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1: ABC News, I'm Kerry Worthington. The United States and Iran are edging closer to all-out war after the American military revealed that two troops are dead and one missing after Iran launched more attacks on the United States' Gulf allies. The deaths occurred on Friday during an Iranian ballistic missile and drone attack on an American base in Jordan, as the BBC's Khasra Naji explains.
2: Iran's defense is to lob missiles and fire drones at air bases of the U.S. in the countries in the region, like in Bahrain, in Kuwait, Saudi Arabia last night for the first time after many days. But the American side seems to be escalating. We had a military advisor to the Supreme Leader saying that if the Americans don't stop attacking our infrastructure, we will take the war to the region, i.e. we will attack any and every target that we can think of.
1: Meanwhile, Iranian authorities have announced they've executed a man convicted of killing a member of the security forces during the 2022 nationwide protests that erupted after the death of a woman in custody of the country's morality police. Officials claim the man confessed that he'd fired a gun from the roof of a house. The leader of the Australian populist party One Nation, Pauline Hanson, has used a speech in London to blast Australia's immigration and environmental policies. Here's Europe correspondent Elias Kluwer.
3: Senator Hanson has spent about 2 weeks in the UK and Europe, a visit she's described as a fact-finding mission. On her last official engagement, she spoke to about 120 people at the Conservative Political Action Conference. In the speech, she slammed Australia's migration policies while also criticising the government's net zero target. After the speech, the senator did not speak to waiting media, and she's yet to answer questions surrounding her podcast with controversial right-wing agitator Tommy Robinson and her Italian holiday, where she was photographed at a luxury seaside resort with her billionaire backer Gina Rinehart.
1: Nearly 1,000 wildfires are continuing to burn across Canada, with many out of control. Tim Wharton reports.
4: Canadian officials say 3 million hectares have already been destroyed by the fires, and the military is preparing to evacuate a remote community of 600 people from northwestern Ontario. The smoke from the blazes has drifted south across the United States, blanketing cities including Detroit, New York and Washington. Taking to social media, US President Donald Trump has blamed what he described as Canada's willful negligence, which led to the United States being invaded by filthy, polluted and unhealthy air, and he has threatened to impose additional tariffs on the country. Canada's Prime Minister Mark Carney has hit back, saying climate change is everyone's responsibility.
1: In the Rugby Nations Championship, Scotland has defeated Fiji 33-17 in Edinburgh. The Fijians were tough and clinical and didn't concede to Scotland until the 14th minute. At one stage, they were 10 points ahead until the Scots scored four consecutive tries in the second half. Fiji next plays in September, defending its Pacific Nations Cup title, starting against Canada in Osaka. In other Nations Championship fixtures yesterday, New Zealand defeated Ireland 40-21 in Auckland, and France had a resounding win over Japan 42-15 in Tokyo. And Australia's claimed its first win of the Nations Championships with a 57-10 victory over Italy in Perth. Quentin Hull reports.
5: The Wallabies scored 9-2 to end the Joe Schmidt era with a dominant victory. The hosts leading 38-5 at halftime off the back of a glut of possession and territory. Lock Josh Canham crossed for three tries in front of more than 19,000 fans at Perth Oval. Coach Schmidt's tenure now ends with 12 wins from 31 tests.
1: Canterbury Bankstown's boosted its chances of an NRL finals appearance with a dominant 32-0 victory over West Tigers in Sydney. Bulldogs second rower Viliami Kikau has told ABC Sport it was a pleasing performance after a mixed run of form.
6: It's been a tough few weeks. We scraped home some win as well, but it's just good that the boys has held in there. A credit to the coaching staff. Everyone knows what happens between our four walls. The boys are training hard. Results might be not showing that on the weekend, but it's good to come out and put in a performance like that.
1: And second-placed New Zealand Warriors survived a scare to defeat St George Illawarra 20-12 in Auckland. A former Spanish football international player, Joan Capdevila, has begged US President Donald Trump for help after he was denied entry to the United States for Monday's World Cup final in New York. Capdevila was a member of the legendary Spanish side that won the World Cup in 2010, but US border authorities have barred his entry. He thinks it's because he played an exhibition match in Iran 10

0: years ago. ABC News.
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2: That's some proper, monumental music culture.
3: Yes, indeed, party people, yes, indeed. You know what time it is when you hear that wobbly, deep, thumping bass line? It is time for a lot of music, a lot of fun, a lot of vibrations, of course. Sending love and blessings to all four corners of the Pacific. But we are now about to get into the fale. My name is Howard Atukefu, ABC Radio Australia, here to bring you the good times. But before we get into the good times, we must first, of course, pay our respects and acknowledge the owners of this land that we are currently broadcasting from, the Gadigal people, the Eora Nation. We recognize their close ties to the lands, waters, ways, the sea. We also send love and respect to their elders past and present, and to any mob that are tuned in today. We also acknowledge that sovereignty has never been ceded, always was, always will be, Aboriginal land. As I said earlier, we're about to get into some fun times via some audio splendor. We have some Joe Jackson on the way, some Josh Tatofi, some Maoli. But we're going to start it off in the 80s. You know how much a big fan I am of rock and pop that came out through the 80s. This duo out of the UK, big tune, Go West. We close our eyes right here, ABC Radio Australia. You are now in the funny.

from the one and only Madonna, Borderline, kind of a pop disco song. Something about it I always really dug. What year? Let me just check what year that was. Must have been, okay, 1983. Didn't know it was that old. I knew it was old, but I didn't know it was that old. I was roughly like 7 when that dropped. But nevertheless, big tune, Madonna with Borderline. Before that, we had Go West. We Close Our Eyes. My name is Hal, ABC Radio Australia. You were in the fale. Here chilling with you, playing the music that will hopefully, you know, get you in the mood to do whatever you want. Whether you want to chill, whether you want to cook, hang out with some friends, whatever it be, I'm here with you. We have some Josh Tartoffi on the way. We're going to stay in the 80s era. This is Joe Jackson stepping out for my 80s heads out there. Yes, sir.

Yes, indeed. Coming through with some 80s rock, 80s pop, 80s electro, 80s R&B and soul. The one and only Pointer Sisters with Neutron Dance. If you've seen the movie Beverly Hills Cop, like I have a million times over, you know how much that song means to a person. Especially when you hear it and you just start thinking about that whole scene of the car chase, or the truck chase, I should say. Pointer Sisters with Neutron Dance. We also heard Joe Jackson stepping out. You're listening to In the Fire on ABC Radio Australia, here to provide you the music and the vibrations for your week. Whatever you are up to, I hope you had a great week. Hope it was filled with a lot of love, a lot of laughter, a lot of success. And the rest of the week is looking pretty much the same. Yes, yes, yes. We have some Maoli coming up as well, some classic Shefu and Aradna. But I mentioned before, Josh Tartoffi. This is a song called Favorite Weather for the lovers out there in the valley.

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1: This is a little thing called It Only Happens When I Look at You.

What a beautiful duet. Sung live, that is Renee Gaia with Doug Williams, It Only Happens. Oof. Goosebumps. And before that we heard Josh Dartoffi with Favorite Weather. Oh. My name is Hal, you've been listening to In The Fale. Been hanging out with me, listening to some music. If you're unfamiliar with the show, this is the show where I get to celebrate a lot of the music I grew up listening to, whether as a youngin' listening to a lot of pop and rock and country music with my old man or some Tongan hymns, up to like the primary school years and early high school years of more pop, but then also dipping into the world of hard rock, glamour rock as they would also call it. But then with, you know, start celebrating the love for hip-hop and R&B and reggae as well. So I hope you enjoy my taste of music and help celebrating the wonderful feelings it gives us. ABC Radio Australia, you are In The Fale. We're going to take it to Hawaii right now. Some Maoli. Good on you. Once again, dedicated to all the lovers out there. I see you. I hear you. I feel you. In The Fale.

0: tunes in Ngā Whale with Haula Tukefu on ABC Radio Australia.
1: Yeah, yeah. I read, no. What's up, love?
2: Hey, man.
1: Yeah.
2: What you listening to?
1: Fire and Ice got the track nice, you know what I mean?
2: Is that right?
1: Now, sis, man, you're a

That right there, another beautiful duet. Man, I would like to see a part two to that, or just a whole EP. So if you reach out to those two royalties of Otero music, ask them that, how I ask for another song from them too. That is Shefu and Aradna with Spin One. Before that, Moly with Good On You. Big love to all our communities worldwide, especially in the Pacific. Take it to Niue, Samoa, Aotearoa, Hawaii for that little section there. My name is Haolatu Kefu. And yes, you are in the Fale yet again, sharing the love for music and vibrations, ABC Radio Australia. We're going to play another duet of sorts. They're a duo. I believe they're brothers. I have to double check that. But one of the best duos to come out of New Zealand, in my humble opinion, at ease. Love is true. Right here in the Fale.

write out a description of how you'd like to see yourself. Start to read it, and read it every day. Carry it around and keep reading it. The one point that all the great teachers, all down through history, have all agreed on, they've been in complete unanimous agreement on it, we become what we think about. Now, it may be fantasy at first, it might even appear to us as being a lie. But if you read it often enough, you'll start to believe it.

sounds of Australian Aotearoa connecting. And I love to see it and I love to hear it. That is Swit It featuring A Girl with Swish. Came out a few years ago, but man, it's such a dope song. I wish it got more love. Than, I mean, it did get love, but it definitely deserved to be a big, big tune. Because it is a big, big tune. Swit It featuring A Girl, Swish. And before that, some classic Aotearoa R&B. At Ease with Love Is True. My name is Hal, and yes, I can concur that love is true. ABC Radio Australia is the station. Here with you for a couple of more songs. Always appreciate your listenership, whatever you are up to. Big love, big blessings. We're going to take it to the 80s with this one, but not so much on the pop tip, but this one's on the R&B tip. The Gap Band, outstanding. Beautiful stuff right here in the Fale ABC Radio Australia.

Yes, party people, that is I for another week. We're going to leave you with this Gap Band song, Outstanding. Yes, sir. Hope you have an awesome day, awesome week. And I'll catch you at the next show. Stay safe, stay love. Peace.

0: 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I'm Sosafina Formoli, and I want you to come hang with me for On The Record, your weekly deep dive into the music that moves the Pacific. 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

0: Good morning, Kerry Worthington with ABC News. Iranian media are reporting fresh US strikes after two American soldiers were killed in Jordan. Chelsea Hetherington reports.
1: The US has begun an eighth night of strikes.

0: He warned Washington would pay for seeking to escalate the conflict. Iranian media are reporting a U.S. attack near the city of Surik in the south of the country, but say no casualties or damage has been reported. Tit-for-tat strike since the collapse of the Memorandum of Understanding has increased fears of a return to all-out war.
1: Liberal Senator Andrew Bragg says he doesn't agree with Liberal Party President and former Prime Minister Tony Abbott's assertion that multiculturalism has failed. In a speech posted to social media, Mr. Abbott claimed diversity was not a strength and claimed Muslim leaders are more interested in chiding the public over Islamophobia than condemning the Bondi terrorist attack. Senator Bragg says the comments don't reflect the parliamentary Liberal Party's position.
2: Well, I don't agree with those comments, and I think it's very important that as leaders in the parliamentary party that we're clear about what multiculturalism is and how it fits into a liberal framework and how it fits into modern Australia.
1: Social media figures Andrew and Tristan Tate have been arrested in the US state of Florida by federal marshals, although charges against them haven't been revealed. The self-proclaimed misogynists have millions of viewers on social media. British prosecutors say they're seeking extradition of the Tate brothers from the US on rape and sex trafficking charges. Canadian officials say the wildfire situation in the province of Ontario is rapidly evolving and very challenging. 655,000 hectares are so far being burnt out across the province, with entire communities razed to the ground. Canadian Emergency Management Minister Eleanor Olszewski says the situation in Ontario is very difficult.
3: A lot of those fires are affecting northern and remote and First Nations communities. And those fires are particularly challenging because of the area that they're in. You know, some of the communities they're not accessible by road.
1: A Queensland man has died during an hour-long police pursuit on the New South Wales border early this morning. New South Wales police were notified that a man allegedly armed with a gun had crossed into the state at around 1 a.m. Officers say after the driver failed to stop, a pursuit was initiated before road spikes were deployed twice in South Mwillimbah. The 25-year-old man eventually stopped down an embankment and died at the scene. A critical incident investigation into the police response has now been ordered. A commemorative service marking the 110th anniversary of the Battle of Fromelles is being held in Sydney's CBD. 6,000 Australian soldiers were killed, wounded or captured during the 24-hour battle in northern France. It was the first major engagement undertaken by diggers on the Western Front during the First World War. Veterans and their descendants are among those attending the service at Anzac Memorial in Hyde Park this morning. England have claimed third place at the FIFA World Cup with a thrilling 10-goal encounter against France in Miami. The BBC's Ollie Foster has more.
4: Bronze medal matches in the history of the World Cup, usually very, very forgettable. 10 goals. We've never seen that many goals in a bronze medal match. 6-4 to England. This was all about how these two losing semi-finalists would mentally pick themselves up. How would they approach the match in Miami? Well, both teams made 7 changes. England's two key men, Harry Kane, the captain, and Jude Bellingham, they were left on the bench. But England hit the ground running, and England will have a slightly more of a spring in their step as they leave this tournament.
1: In the AFL, West Coast Eagles coach Andrew McWalter says last night's loss to Brisbane at Perth Stadium is an opportunity for the team to build belief in its ability. The Eagles led at the first two breaks, but the Lions fought back with a 6-goal third quarter to eventually win by 24 points. McWalter says the team was competitive against the reigning premiers but missed some key opportunities.
5: It was an arm wrestle for periods of the game and we just couldn't quite take some opportunities where we had some good looks and they had a few parts of the game that they were pretty dominant in and they challenged us. But overall, they're one of the most formed teams in the competition. We gave ourselves a chance to win.
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of Jesus Christ and the Latter-day Saints. 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I'm Kuntamari Crofts, and wherever you're listening from this morning, thanks for joining me. I'd like to acknowledge the Awabakal and Waramai peoples and pay my respects to the elders past and present from Newcastle. 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
0: NRLW and Thetu Samoa star Lindsay Tui credits her success to two things, hard work and a competitive edge. She joins Sam Wykes and Dinarao Arona to chat about sibling rivalry and how another sport captured her attention first.
2: I think my little sister said it in her interview. We're a very competitive family, and I always wanted to be better than my older siblings that play as well, rugby. So I think that's why I made the transition over. And I didn't expect to be professional in the sport so quickly, but I guess I could say I'm just a natural talent.
3: Yeah, I love it. I absolutely love it. Your siblings, how many siblings

0: do you have?
1: I have four.
0: Four siblings. All sisters or brothers?
1: One older brother and three sisters.
0: And when you say competitive and you wanted to be better than your older siblings, which sibling was playing sport that inspired you to transition over to rugby league?
1: My older sister was playing Tartagal at the time I was still playing netball. And I remember asking my dad, hey, like, can I play rugby too? And my dad initially said no to me first. And then I made a point to prove him wrong. And then I made Tartagal the next year.
0: Yeah, good.
2: I can hear the competitiveness in your voice there. Like, you don't muck around when it comes to, yeah, making sure that if you want something, you're going to go after it. But, when you had that chat with your dad around playing rugby league in a contact sport, one of the questions we always love to ask is, what was it like for girls in the family to play a contact sport and that conversation with dad? Like, how hard was it to have those conversations? So for your sisters, who ended up playing before you, what was that conversation like with your dad to say that they could play rugby league?
1: Yeah, I think it was very difficult, just with the aspect of it being a contact sport. We're a family that was always injured, and like my parents would be worried. I think more stressed about having to take us to physios, hospitals, like. So I think that's the side where they were like, no, can't do it. But now I'm glad they said yes.
2: And after you make your NRL debut and stuff like that, and then probably, probably like all Pacific Island dads, they end up coming around and being the softies of the family and making sure that they get around their kids, especially after some difficult conversations. How has he been now since like your sister, yourself, even your younger one is coming through the ranks? Like, how's he been now around all of you being superstars coming through?
1: Yeah, he's a lot better now. I would say that he claims that he'd always let us play footy from the start, but it's not the case. He has been a big help and support with our journeys so far. But yeah, he likes to think that he is our coach, mentor, manager, all of the
0: To get to where you are today, what do you reckon the key areas to work on have helped you achieve what you have so far?
1: I think this one's a bit cliche, but doing the 1%ers when no one's watching has helped a lot. And I think having a family that's that all plays footy has helped, like, all of us just grow within our own individual dreams. We're always doing extras together, passing the ball at the park, like, just working on little skills that we don't have to think about in the game because we've practiced it so much together. So yeah.
0: It's crazy to think like having a competitive family or a competitive group makes you grow so much faster. I have my own example of my own friends, and we wanted to all be successful, and there's that a lot of that competitiveness within us helped us. It's like, oh, well, if you're going to go and get that record, I'm going to go and break that record. And another good example, my son, and which is will lead me to my question for you. One son of mine ran around the block. The other one seen him run, so he put the boots, shoes on, and made sure he ran the exact same, if not more, than the first son. Do you have that?
2: And they're twins as well, so they'll be competitive as.
0: Do you have those
1: Yeah.
0: examples of you see your sister train, you're like, all right, you want to go train? I'm going to go and double down and try and train harder.
1: Actually, my older sister, I think, had seen me go for a 4K, and my time to beat was like a sub 20 or under that. And I think I got 19 minutes and 40 seconds the day after she had run it. And she'd got 19 minutes and 37 seconds. So she was 3 seconds off my time. And I was like, she definitely did that to like try and beat my time.
0: I
1: So that's
0: love
1: just one scenario
0: that.
1: of us being competitive.
2: That's the best. And we had your sister Dawn Tui on that Pacific Sports Show not that long ago. Asked her a similar question, and she was saying like cards gets pretty competitive as well. So like, is it just not the the physical style of games? Is it every game in your household where it's competitive?
1: Yeah, every game. like Monopoly Deal.

0: I don't know if you guys have played that,
1: Oh yeah.
0: but our brother is the biggest cheater. He'll always try to win, and we know he's a cheater, so we always gang up on him to try to steal his property. So it's not just footy in our household that we're competitive with, it's everything.
1: Let's shift over to you representing the motherland, the Fetu Samoa. When you first got the call for your selection, what were your thoughts and emotions like when you received that call?
0: Oh yeah, it was a very emotional time for me, just getting to represent your country. And like I think my sister said it as well, seeing how proud like our parents were that I could represent their villages, our last name, and just our family back at home meant so much to me. So it was a very exciting time.
2: Where were you when you found out that you were in the team?
0: I'm pretty sure I was parked in front of Macca's. I just got a feed after training, and Sawi called me, and he was like, "How would you like to play for Samoa or something like that?" And I was just like, "Yes, I would love to."
1: How good.
2: And did you put the Macca's in the bag and say, oh, I better not eat this?
0: Nah, I think I was already finished with my meal by then.
1: And then when you told your parents, what was their reaction like?
0: Just overwhelmed with joy. I think like my parents don't really get emotional, like, and so how emotional they can be, but they were very happy.
1: How much has the Samoan culture been a part of your upbringing?
0: Yeah, it's been massive. I think with Islanders, we're very family oriented, and with our sport, I think we have to worry about so much more than just playing. With the like financial side and like providing for our families as well. Sometimes it can be a pro and sometimes it can be a con as well. But yeah, it's been a blessing.
2: And going into camp for the very first time, what was that feeling like just seeing a whole group of talented Samoan women ready to represent their country and do something pretty amazing, which we'll get to around World Cup? But yeah, what was that feeling like just assembling for the first time as a team?
0: Amazing. I just remember our first day in camp, we were all in the team room, and I was just looking around and I was just so happy that like all of these Samoans have gathered together to like represent Samoa. Yeah, I was just so happy that we could all just be in one room.
1: Yes, they've done a really good job in assembling, quite a strong team for the upcoming World Cup. And I remember when we were in Fiji and I had to come and present on behalf of my other role with the RLPA. But coming into the room and then seeing, Netta, the girls' captain at the time, and then you look around the room, you've got Frank Pritchard, Cole Stanley, and then you've got all the cultural items around the room that create this environment that. Although you're in Suva, Fiji, you're also there in the Samoan environment. How much did it mean to you to feel that connection to culture, but also having experienced players, former players that who are also Samoan, be a part of your movement in the Fetu Samoa?
0: Yeah, honestly, it makes me so grateful. For the girls that came before. I've heard heaps of stories of girls that had to sell their cars, sell their homes sometimes just to be a part of those camps like that. Whereas now it's all funded for by Rugby League Samoa. So yeah, just honestly so grateful for the experience and just being able to be a part of a space where Samoans are included. It just shows other Samoan girls that are younger, that it's definitely doable for our country, and we can go far,
1: Yes.
0: if we have the right opportunities and funding, whatnot. Yeah.
3: 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Coming up, I have a really exciting story for you. One of the world's biggest pop groups that took the 90s by storm. I'm talking about the Vega Boys, and one of them has specific roots. So don't go away. But before we go there, here's a track out of Fiji.

0: I really love this song. It was Vey Mama by Nikki, a very talented musician from Fiji. I'm Kuntamari Crofts, and you're tuned in to Pacific Sundays, bringing you the week's standout moments on ABC Radio Australia.
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0: Did you know that the lead singer of Vanga Boys has Pacific roots? Kim Sasabone's family roots are specifically in the Melanesian islands of Maluku. After almost 30 years in the spotlight, Kim opens up about returning to her family's island of Saparua.
2: Honestly, thank you for joining us. I think our listeners, they already know enough about the Vanga Boys. But can you just set the scene for us and just talk us through your earliest memories of growing up in a place like the Netherlands?
3: Wow, my earliest memories. Well, I grew up not in the big city, but in a little village in the south of Holland with my parents and my older sister. I was a horse girl. I had a pony and I was riding horses and... Yeah.
4: Oh, man, that is incredible. And we need to mention that at the time of this recording, you recently celebrated a big milestone in life, having just turned 50, which is very hard for us to believe. But on your birthday, you actually shared an old photo of a baby-faced Kim, which may have been taken when you were around 5 or 6 years old. Now, when you look back at a photo like that of a smiling, happy-go-lucky little Kim, what sort of thoughts come to mind?
3: Yeah, it is kind of a big thing, turning 50. So looking at that photo makes me realize I still am that curly, bubbly, always happy-go-lucky girl. But sometimes you kind of, you know, sometimes lose that. Yeah, it made me just emotional going through old photos because I've never had this with a birthday. Like when I turned 20 or 30 or 40, I was like, yeah, whatever. You know, it's not a big thing. But turning 50 was... quite different. And that's probably also because of the phase you're going through in this period of my life, personally, and with women in general, I think, when you're in this phase.
2: Kim, you know, we could go on and on about your childhood, but we want to go a bit further back than that and talk about your family's roots, because once again, we'll find no shortage of fans in the Pacific who know you as the face and the voice of the Vanga Boys, but not many of them know that your family actually comes from a group of islands that are, you know, geographically right next to West Papua and historically were inhabited primarily by indigenous Melanesian people. We're talking about the islands of Maluku, which are roughly about 1,000 small islands all together. So for those who don't know this about you, Kim, can you share a little bit about, you know, where in Maluku your family comes from?
3: Of course. We are from the island of Saparua, which is a beautiful island. A little piece of my heart is there, or my whole heart. Every time I come there, I feel so, yeah, it feels like coming home, which is weird because I was born here in the Netherlands. Saparua is like a 45 minutes boat ride from the main island of Ambon. And yeah, what can I tell more? I could go on and on about it.
5: Na de Kota Inten, die ongeveer 1000 Ambonese naar Nederland bracht, arriveert de Atlantis.
4: We have to say that this year marks 75 years since the first Moluccans arrived in the Netherlands. In 1951, most of them were soldiers and separatists who were escaping retribution from the newly formed Indonesian government. And estimates say that over 12,000 Moluccans came that year alone by boat. And in June 1951, your grandfather was one of those earliest arrivals from Maluku. He came to Rotterdam with his family, including your own father, who was only 7 years old at the time. I mean, for yourself, Kim, at what point in your life did you start to understand the significance of how your family and the whole Moluccan community first came to be living there in the Netherlands?
3: Wow. Hearing this story from someone all the way across the other side of the world is very special. I've never heard it because people don't know this. People don't know the history. And you did a little bit of research, so I love that. So in all about you telling me about this, because growing up here in mainly a white village where we were not the only brown-skinned people. There were, Holland is obviously a melting pot, but we were not living in a big city. To be honest, my mom, my white mom, was the first one who actually told me about the history and all. Not that my dad didn't want to tell it. My dad was just always working. You know, he was always busy with his career, and my mom spent more time with us as children. And she was adopted in the Moluccan community. She understood the language and she knows how to cook, you know. But she told me, she was the one when I was very young who explained to me, to us children, my sister and me, why my grandparents came to the Netherlands and what was going on in Indonesia at the time and how it all was. So being that age, under 12, I kind of knew these stories, but I never really felt it because you're too young. You're too young to comprehend what's really going on. You're just living your life as a Dutch girl, always knowing that you have your heritage. If people in Holland say, if they ask, are you Indonesian? All the Moluccan people say, no, I'm Moluccan. So that's the whole thing. That's historically like, hey, we're Moluccan. That's a whole different species. When I got older, my parents got divorced when I was 16 years, 17, I think. And then my dad got remarried and then he decided to have a traditional wedding. So he didn't have that with my mom. They were married here, but he promised his father, my granddad, that whenever he were to marry again, then he would do the traditional way. So he did. And that was in 2006. And that's the first time I went back. So I think that's when I was 30, 20 years ago. I think that's when I started feeling it, actually feeling it, you know, to feel so connected with the land. Yeah.
2: Look, hey, if you just joined us, this is Nija Daily on ABC Radio Australia. You're with Jacob and Michael, and we're absolutely honoured to be joined by a global music superstar. It's the incredible Kim Sasabone.
4: Yes, Kim and the Venga Boys have been driving the Venga bus for almost 30 years now. They've sold over 25 million records worldwide and are a mainstay of just about every party playlist worth dancing to. And while the world knows her best as the band's iconic lead singer, not many of her fans would know about her familial roots found right here in the Pacific in the islands of Maluku.
2: Kim, you've had the opportunity to travel all over the world. And I mean, minus Antarctica, you've literally toured every continent on the planet, okay? But I don't think anywhere in the world can compare to that first ever trip to Saparua and seeing with your own eyes your family's ancestral home.
3: Wow, that feeling, I can remember it so vividly. We arrived in Ambon first, of course, as you do, coming from Europe. You fly to Jakarta and then to Ambon. It's a whole ordeal. It takes you like a couple of days to get to that specific island, just the speedboat, of course. So with my sister and my father, my stepmother, some cousins, some uncles, and we were just sitting on that boat. And I still have a photo of that, but I remember it so vividly that for the first time I had that longing. I never, ever, ever had that. And it was, of course, the anticipation. You've been preparing for months for this, but I wasn't really preparing. I was just working a lot. I mean, I was touring around. I was, you know, working. I wasn't a mom yet. So I was just always working, always touring. And then when I was on that boat and that island came closer and closer and closer, and we saw all our families standing there. It's cousins, and aunties and uncle, you don't know. But they're all standing on the pier, on the wooden pier, and they welcome you, and then you get to that place, to the Rumatua, which means the old house where we originate from. The tradition is once you've set foot on the island, you go straight to your Rumatua. You're not supposed to go anywhere else. And then the first thing you do is pray. Yeah, that's like really emotional. I think talking about it now, I think I get more emotional than I was 20 years ago. Because now I'm 50 now, and I'm so much more in touch with myself than 20 years ago. Yeah. An island like Saparua, like all the islands in Maluku, there's a lot of poverty. So if the family has the opportunity, the kids go straight away, they move to Ambon, they move to Jakarta, they move out to have any chance of a career, a life. Many family members are in Sorong, But still, a lot of people, most of the people, of course, are still in Maluku, on Saparua, or in Ambon. The thing is, we were there with almost the whole family, because my dad decided to get married there, but also his younger brother. So it was two marriages at the same time.
2: What?
3: from the Netherlands, from the USA, from Germany, from Paris. People all over came to the island. So it was a big party. So the very first time I was there, I have to admit, the connection was more with my family from over here and the Americans, and because you're so happy to see each other. So we didn't really connect. Also the language barrier. Mm. I think when we went the second time and the third time, then I more connected with my family over there, because it was not such a big event. The first time was like a major event with a lot of stressed people. They were working on this wedding ordeal. Fast forward to the last time I was there last year. Now we have iPads, we have Google Translate, and it's all different. In technology, 20 years ago and now, it's such a big difference. My 12-year-old son was walking around with his iPad, Google Translate, chatting with his cousins. And, you know, sit around him and communicate, which was cup-filling. Mm. See him hanging around with his family all the way on the other side of the world.
4: And, you know, I think hearing you talk about this, it sort of is reminding me of, you know, my first times going to Vanuatu and watching my dad in our village and being like, bro, the way he's standing is just like how everyone else is standing. Or the way he does this is like that. Are there any sort of traits where you noticed, like, oh, that your dad was doing or that you do, where you're like, oh, man, we really are Maluku?
3: Immediately, one thing comes up, and I'm 100% sure that all my fellow Malukus will recognize this and confirm this. It's the loudness in the laughs. So when we were young, and still now, when we have Cousins Day or when we were smaller, we were always loud and laughing and being, you know, not only the kids, it's the aunties and uncles, and it's always loud laughing. And then the first time I was there, that was the first thing I noticed, like, oh my God, this is where I'm from. The little village where we are from, where I'm originated from, is called Tuhaha. Tuhaha.

0: that's what we always make this joke, right? I'm going to try to copy. I'm not sure if I can really do it. I'm try to copy how they laugh. They always go like this. They laugh so loud and so hard, and they always end like... And yeah, that's the two haha people. They're just loud and they laugh loud, and that's, yeah, that's where I'm from. So it kind of made me realize this is what it is. I mean, a lot of people tried to shush me, or did shush me in my life, but yeah, this is a part of me.
1: It's in the blood.
0: It's in the blood, yeah.
1: You've been back 3 times now, the last 20 years, but you mentioned how your most recent trip, this was the most impressive on many different levels. Can you explain that, like the significance of the last trip you made?
0: Wow, yeah, so many different levels. First of all, I had a sabbatical for 15 months, which was simply a burnout, you know, doing too much and asking too much of myself, being a mom and touring and being away all at the same time. So this trip was planned before I stopped working. It was not a choice. I mean, I had to do it. There was an Australian tour coming up, and if I would have done that, I would have most definitely have fallen down during that tour in a bad way. So I just had to, you know, for my physical, my mental health, I really had to, you know, withdraw. And then I was very nervous because this trip was coming up. Just the three of us, my 82-year-old dad and my 12-year-old son. And I didn't know if I wanted to continue because I was burned out. But I still decided to go, and I'm so glad I made that decision.
2: Yes, that was Kim Sansabone from Dutch Euro dance group Vega Boys talking about her Moluccan heritage and her journey reconnecting with her family's roots in the Pacific. Who knew all this time Vega Boys music, which is beloved around the Pacific, actually had a member with Pacific Islander heritage? 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And how about some Vega Boys?

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0: Elder Taniela Buiwakalo is the first Fijian to become the president for the Pacific area for the Church of Jesus Christ and the Latter-day Saints. But his journey here was not straightforward, as he explains to Melissa Makin on Pacific Soul.
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3: You became Elder Wakalo, the first Fijian general authority, which is incredible and such a huge achievement. How did that feel to receive that and to mark such a huge milestone for the church?
4: It is humbling. It's a very humbling experience. It's not something that you see yourself as better than the others. You hope that you will do what the Savior Jesus Christ expects you to do as a true disciple of Jesus Christ. I think it's not so much being the first Fijian. I think it's more about not where I serve, but it's how I serve. My calling as a first general authority, Fijian general authority, will be similar to any other who's serving God out there. Again, what's expectations? Expectations is we love God. Second, we love all His children the same, irrespective of religion, irrespective of where they come from. But I hope that in a way I am doing what the Savior Jesus Christ expects of me and what His prophets and apostles expect me to do in their behalf. I love using the word Liebe. It is spelled L-I-E-B-E. That's love in German language. But out of love, out of Liebe, if we use that acronym, that in our leadership or wherever we serve, L, we will always lift, again, in Christ. I, we will always inspire in Christ. E, we will always encourage. B, we will always bless in Christ. And E, we will always be an example. Again, out of love, Liebe, and we use this acronym to lift, to inspire, to encourage, to bless, and to be an example. I think we are doing exactly what the Savior Jesus Christ expects us to do.
3: Could you tell me a bit about a day in the life in this position? Maybe even from the start of the moment of waking up to going to bed, what does your role entail?
4: Thank you. Continuing to develop relationship with Christ. It starts with a morning prayer, of course. And of course, that's an individual prayer. And of course, husband and wife, Anita and I love to hold hands together and pray together. And of course, you know, there are some physical exercise that you do. And then you dive into reading the scriptures, reading the power of the word. That makes your day. That makes a good start for a day. And then you have many different schedules that you go through. Now, today, we left home very early from Auckland, New Zealand, to fly into Sydney. So here in Sydney, so after this, I have another virtual meeting, and then we'll go visit a family. Now, it's amazing how the Savior Jesus Christ ministered to others, mostly in the homes. And that's what we intend to do. Sometimes we meet with congregations who are over thousands of members of the church in a congregation, and you go and testify and talk about the Savior Jesus Christ and how we can become better disciples of Jesus Christ. But then you also have the great opportunity to go into the homes and minister to the families and individuals. That's one of my favorite part, to go into the homes and minister as the Savior did, and minister to those loved ones. I love the account in John where the Savior Jesus Christ, he was running from the temple in John chapter 9, that he identified a blind man. But the background of that is that he was running for his safety, because in chapter 8 you will read about those that wanted to throw stones at him. But in the process of running, in the process of doing, in the process of acting, he saw the blind man. But when he met this blind man, the blind man became his focus, no longer his safety. And that's how the blind man was identified, and he was healed. But it's a perfect and amazing example for us. Irrespective of the circumstances of our lives, we can always minister to the one. We can always minister to the one, even one by one.
3: Can you talk to me a little bit about some of the people that really are in need? Do they find a home in the church as well?
4: Thank you. Irrespective of the circumstances that they have, then you started to see and realize this is who we need. All of us need Jesus Christ. That's who we need. And then they started to see things differently, with a gospel-centered eyes, focusing on Jesus Christ. I love one of our prophets who has passed on, Russell M. Nelson. He said this: the joy we feel has little to do with circumstances of our lives and everything to do with the focus of our lives. And then he invited us to focus on the plan of salvation, focus on our Savior, Jesus Christ. As we focus on our Savior, Jesus Christ, the other circumstances which were more or very challenging to us, it's diminished in a very big way because we are focusing on Jesus Christ. So yes, again, with different circumstances, different earning power, different lifestyle, it's just amazing to see when individuals and families accept our Father in heaven and his Son, Jesus Christ. Again, it changes the way they do things. It changes the way they serve. It changes the way they look. They look at themselves. They're no longer feeling pity because they know this is my temporary place. I'm just here to prepare myself to return to our Father in heaven. And that gives them hope, gives them a better future on who they are becoming. So I think it does portray how faithful many sons and daughters of God who are out there, again, irrespective of the circumstances.
3: That's wonderful. And I think I'm reading into that I guess maybe in your leadership style, do you take quite an inclusive approach regardless of who you meet, what their background is, what their needs or interests are? You're willing to meet them where they are and extend that loving hand of God to them anyway.
4: That's really the key. Meet them where they are at. Meet them where they're at. I have knelt in prayer with some saints on a muddy ground. I have sat on the floor with many who do not have chairs in their places of worship. We are trying to help them to realize God's love through us. I think that's very important, Melissa, in our service. I think it's also important in my mind, Melissa. I hope that every youth, every young single adult realize that they are leaders in every way.
0: That was Elder Boo Wakalo representing the Pacific for the Church of Jesus Christ and the Latter-day Saints. He was speaking there to Melissa Macon on Pacific Soul, and you can listen to that whole interview wherever you get your podcasts. Now here's an

0: That track is called One Salwara, and it was performed by Nathan Nakikas and Funky, the stage name of Bougainville's musician Floyd Manata. 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

0: Who doesn't know that track? 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

Fully punish Iran's Revolutionary Guard for the attack in Jordan that also left a US soldier missing in action. Iranian media say explosions have been heard in the southern Hormuzgan.

0: Yunnan province near the city of Zurich. The deaths of the American troops are the first since the opening days of the war and follow repeated strikes by both sides in recent days. Since the war began, 16 US service members have been killed and over 430 wounded. Meanwhile, Iran's supreme leader is warning of unforgettable lessons if the US keeps attacking the Islamic Republic.
1: Muslim Australian organisations are welcoming the federal

0: the federal government's response to the report. While the government has accepted recommendations, including more education and funding security at mosques, organisations are calling for more timely action. Lebanese Muslim Association Secretary Jamal Keir says the community has been waiting 10 months for the government's response.
1: My honest answer is this is a window dressing. This is something that had to be done in order to appease the Muslim community.
0: While he welcomes the response, Mr. Keir wants to see a more holistic approach to tackling racism.
2: New South Wales Premier Chris Minn says Pauline Hanson's apparent push for a race-based immigration policy would make Australia a global pariah. The One Nation leader is blaming the end of the White Australia policy for what she called migration issues in the country. Senator Hanson made the comments during a podcast appearance with far-right activist and convicted criminal Tommy Robinson in the UK. Mr. Minn says Senator Hanson's views are deeply hurtful.
3: That would make Australia a pariah nation, probably one of the only in the world that had that kind of race-based immigration policies. It would be incredibly hurtful for our international reputation. I also think it says to the millions of people who've come to our country that don't have a white skin colour that they're somehow the source of the problems for Australia, which is blatantly unfair, completely untrue.
2: Influencers Andrew and Tristan Tate have been arrested in the United States as British authorities seek their extradition. The US Marshals Service say the brothers have been arrested in Florida on a sealed warrant. Authorities in the UK are looking to prosecute the dual American and British citizens on charges of rape and sex trafficking. The pair have built a social media empire promoting wealth, male dominance and misogyny, attracting millions of followers. A man injured in a shark attack off Bruny Island in southern Tasmania remains in a stable condition in the Royal Hobart Hospital. The 31-year-old man was spearfishing with two other people off Coles Point at Adventure Bay yesterday when he was bitten by what's believed to have been a 2-metre-long broad-nosed seven-gill shark. The man received a deep laceration to his left forearm. A commemorative service marking the 110th anniversary of the Battle of Fromelles has been held in Sydney CBD today. 6,000 Australian soldiers were killed, wounded or captured during the 24-hour battle in northern France. It was the first major engagement undertaken by diggers on the Western Front during the First World War. Veterans and their descendants were among those attending the service at the Anzac Memorial in Hyde Park this morning. England has won the third-placed playoff at the FIFA World Cup with a thrilling 6-4 victory over France in Miami. ABC Sports' Amanda Shalala has more.
4: But I don't think France or England really wanted to be in this match. They both had their eyes on the trophy. The England manager, Thomas Tuchel, even said, "We don't really want to be here." But at least they managed to dust themselves off and put on a good show. And for England to finish the tournament on a high, it was amazing. At halftime, you thought, what is going on? France has not shown up at all, despite the fact that Les Bleus had all their stars out there. Then finally, they woke up. They decided, OK, we better get in the game here. They started to mount a bit of a comeback, but then England turned it on and ended up with that 6-4 win.
2: And Australian Lucas Herbert has failed to replicate his record-breaking second round at the Open Golf Championship Major, dropping back to fourth place heading into the final round. Herbert trails leader Sam Burns from the USA by 3 shots after shooting a 1-over third round of 71, but remains in contention for his first major title. Burns holds a 2-shot lead over New Zealand's Ryan Fox and South Korea's Siwoo Kim. ABC News.
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3: Hello and welcome to NRL Sunday. It's a Queensland kind of day with the winner of two comps, Luke Lewis. I'm Andrew Moore and we are at Robina Stadium on the gorgeous Gold Coast for the 2 o'clock game between Gold Coast and Manly Warringah. This time last year, Kieran Foran was playing for the Titans. Today, he coaches against them. Referees Adam G with Ashley Klein in the bunker. Louie and I are here while former Manly Warringah halfback John Gibbs is in the boardroom for the pre-game show. And then the Courier Mail's Travis Main will join us on the touchline for the game. At 4 o'clock, the Dolphins face North Queensland in a massive game at Lang Park. Brett Sprigg on the call there with Billy Moore and Zane Bojack. But that's not all. NRLW action from 10 past 6 at Hunter Stadium to end round 3 of that competition as Newcastle plays St George Illawarra. And Declan Byrne has been calling a lot of sport this year on ABC Sport. But it's his rugby league debut with us tonight. Newcastle against St George Illawarra. Good luck to you, Declan, who'll be calling with Dean Halitau and Bridget Murphy. Plenty to look forward to over the next 8 hours or so. We have NRL action, or NRLW action, I should say, underway here at Robina between Gold Coast and Parramatta, and it's a procession at the moment. 15 minutes gone. Gold Coast Titans 18, leading winless Parramatta 0. And for the Titans, tries in the 3rd minute to fullback Lily Patston. Indy Bostek has 2 tries on the right wing in the 6th and 14th minutes. Ivania Politi has scored in the 11th minute. And Lauren Brown, so far, just 1 goal from 4 attempts. But Gold Coast, 18, lead Parramatta 0, 19 minutes 30 left in the first half here in the NRLW. Brisbane plays West at Langlands Park in Brisbane. 2 unbeaten teams, that from 1:45. We'll talk about yesterday's wins in the NRL for Canberra, the Warriors and Canterbury Bankstown. 6 again shortly. A very special presentation of First Thought. Dennis Carnahan's Song of the Week. We'll be getting to know Roosters legend Anthony Minicello and we'll be joined this hour in the box by Gold Coast Titans majority owner Rebecca Frizzell as Women in League Round continues. So, busy show for you on the pre-game and then into 3 games of NRL or NRLW between now and 8 o'clock tonight. And your texts are welcome, 0467 920 222, 0467 920 222. Luke Lewis, great to see you. Mind you, I've been with you since about 8 o'clock this morning. How are you going?
4: Well, you took the words right out of my mouth. Great to see you, Andrew. It's been a good little morning. Some of you. We got on a nice brand new plane. We got up here. We got a pretty good taxi after we finally found him at the airport, which took us a little bit of time because it was a bit of a bizarre setup. But great to be here. I haven't been here for a long time, but the stadium feels amazing. It looks amazing, and it's perfect afternoon for rugby league. If this wind holds off, I feel like this. The wind outside the stadium is ridiculous.
3: She was windy when we landed, wasn't it?
4: Yeah, but in here looks all right. So, and I'm pretty excited because got John Gibbs still with us, but he's sort of on the other side of town, so he can't annoy me as much as normal.
3: He hasn't stolen your phone or anything like that so far. Try again to the Gold Coast. Have you ever seen a more dominant display of any footy than this? I can't remember Parramatta having the ball. Georgia Gray has just gone over to score the 5th try for the Titans in the opening 17 minutes.
4: And I think it's going to be about 100-0 because they're scoring a try every set.
3: It's 22-0 Gold Coast leading Parramatta with a kick to come. Luckily for Parramatta, Lauren Brown's had some tough kicks and only landed 1 from 4 so far. You mentioned our man, Johnny Gibbs. He is in the boardroom holding the fort down there. How are you, Gibbsy?
5: Very well, thank you, Andrew and Luke. And lovely to talk to you up there in your northern broadcast position at Robina. But normally I'm very vulnerable, but I'm feeling calm, composed,
3: you sound
5: secure. And I really think that's a good way to feel, particularly on a Sunday. And like the Bulldogs, Raiders and Brisbane, I have optimism that today will be a good day.
3: Yeah, I think it will be too, Jonty. And very much looking forward to the footy because Manly, Gibbsy, as we discussed a bit last week, they they're in a bit of a lull. They need to turn things on again.
5: Yeah, they do. And obviously there's that little bit of extra spice to this game because, as you said, that this time last year, Kieran Foran was playing. By the way, that conversion has been missed. So the score remains at 22-0, Gold Coast over Parramatta. But I really do think that Manly have to win this game if they want to be a genuine chance of not only making the eight, but not undoing all of the good work they've done previously. And as we say, Andrew, you only learn about coaching how you cope with the losses. And Manly is lining up for their third loss in a row. Obviously, they went down, you know, in a close game to North Queensland in Golden Point last week. But also, the Gold Coast Titans only got beaten by a late try to Nick Meaney when they played Melbourne. So I'm thinking that the Gold Coast can upset the apple cart, and that will be great news for those sides that are chasing, like the Bulldogs, Raiders, Brisbane and others.
3: Yeah, indeed. But look, it's the top eight. Look, the game today is going to be awesome as well at 4 o'clock, North Queensland and the Dolphins at Lang Park. We'll get more into that very, very shortly. But it is worthwhile having a look at the table now because we've only got two games left in round 20. Penrith on top on 32 points. The Warriors and Sydney Roosters are both on 30. So the minor premiership is far from a sure thing at the moment. Cronulla Sutherland fourth on 28. It's a clear-cut top four. Then Newcastle after a couple of losses on the trotter on 26. South Sydney on 24 after their loss to Canberra yesterday. The Dolphins on 24 and North Queensland on 24. So a win for the Cowboys, for example, of the Dolphins today is going to rocket the winner right up the chart. So it's a huge game. And Manly is ninth on 22. So it's extra important for them, bearing in mind the Cowboys and Dolphins are playing. Canterbury Bankstown up to 22. Melbourne 20. Canberra 20. Brisbane 18. West 18. Parramatta 18. Gold Coast 14 and St George Illawarra 10. So many things for us to talk about. We'll get to six again in just a moment or two. Around the grounds, jersey flag full time. This is the New South Wales under-21s competition. St George Illawarra has beaten the Warriors 34-22. Canterbury Bankstown leads the West Tigers 8-0. That's in the first half. New South Wales Women's Rugby League, there's no score in the first match of the day between Wentworthville and Parramatta. And in the Queensland Women's Rugby League, Mackay Cutters have raced to a 16-0 lead over Wynnum Manly. All right, let's get to it. It is time for six again.
6: Can our panel of ABC Rugby League experts handle six questions in 3 minutes? Can they avoid getting stuck on the fence? And can the referee, Andrew Moore, avoid going into the bunker? It's time for six again.
3: Let's start with Boardroom Jonty. Gibbsy, what's impressed you most about Canterbury's recent return to form?
5: Well, last night, Andrew, I thought they attacked really well. Obviously, you've got to look at the opposition. The West Tigers have been on down a bit. I think their attack was a lot better and the conditions might have been better. And what

0: He gave up that try to Xavier Savage, so in no hope, but it's their attack. I think normally it's the other way around. You get your defence right, your attack comes. I think they need to attack. That's the way the game has gone.
1: Luke Lewis, 7 rounds left after this weekend. Will Melbourne, Canberra or Brisbane be playing finals footy?
2: I'm going to say no, no and probably no. I don't think any of them will make it. I like Canberra. I want to see Canberra get there. I don't think they'll be able to get there now with the injury of obviously Hudson Young. And I think Melbourne are just way off the, you know, the normal standard for the Melbourne side. So, look, I'm going to say no to all three.
0: Yeah, I'm going to say the Bulldogs can make it and the Raiders can make it.
1: Oh, OK, we'll look back into that very, very shortly. Gibbsy, is Tom Dearden's return today enough to convince you North Queensland will be playing in the finals?
0: Yes, it is. I think Tom Dearden has had a nice break and obviously coming back from a serious injury. What will be interesting is who they leave out. Now, if they're going to leave out a player like Jake Clifford, obviously they've got depth. So I think Tom Dearden's involvement will take a bit of pressure off Scott Drinkwater because he seems to set up everything they do. So I think it's a big in and depth is paramount if you're to make a noise.
1: Louis, how should West Tigers fans be feeling today?
2: Very disappointed, very upset, and I think they're going to look back on the year and say it's another year that we they're back to normal. I had big expectations on the way they started, but after last night's performance, I think it's going to be downhill for them for the rest of the year.
0: It's been a rubbish year and they started poorly. They had 2 players in the sin bin. They lost all their discipline. They're in a world of hurt, the poor old West Tigers, and their fans deserve better than this.
1: Gibbsy, penalties and set restarts have noticeably declined over the past couple of months. A, have you noticed? And B, is the product better for it?
0: I think the product's better for it, but it's just some of the obvious ones that they might leave go. And, I think it is. I think we don't want to see, you know, referees waving their arms like windmills, and we don't want to see the pee blown out of the whistle. When there's a penalty to be given, give it. But if it was not going to be a full-blown penalty, don't give 6 again. I think it's better.
1: Luke Lewis, Andrew Abdo's reign as NRL CEO ended midweek. What's his greatest legacy in your view?
2: I think he's got a lot, but I'm going to say keeping the game alive in obviously the crazy times we went through COVID-19, and I'm going to say obviously working out the new broadcast deal, I think, for our great game and moving forward. I think it's probably the greatest deal we've seen in our history, so I think he's going to be remembered for a lot.
0: I think that's right, Luke. The start of it was COVID. He and Peter Vlahos did a great job to negotiate that. And then they've come up with a big, big, big, big broadcast deal.
1: Yeah, I think no matter how you look at it, like the rugby league, NRL was on the bones of its backside when Peter Vlahos came in as ARL Commission Chair and Andrew Abdo appointed as his CEO of the National Rugby League. And to see where they're at now financially is unbelievable. Like, they're so successful, so much in profit right around the game. It is, you would not have possibly imagined that 6 years ago.
2: No, and they did talk about, too, they had a goal when they come in after COVID about they realised how, you know, bad they were when it come to, you know, investing and financial setup. So,
1: well, they didn't really invest in anything.
2: No, well, now they've invested in a lot, right? So the game's grown, you know, not just in, you know, the broadcast revenue and salary caps and everything that we look at, but now they've actually starting to grow a lot of assets too. So very smart, 2 smart men at the top, done a great job, kept our game alive, and now we're thriving. And I think it's just onwards and upwards from here.
1: Yeah, and Andrew Abdo, just in case you don't know, he's taking up the lucrative position of Chief Executive of Tennis Australia, and that was a position sought after from very senior people right around the world. So it's a real credit to Andrew Abdo to get that position. And you know, it's almost yin and yang, Gibbsy, isn't it, between Peter Vlahos, who's very bullish and outspoken and just

0: little more measured. Obviously, he's been right on board with what the ARL Commission has been after, but the yin and yang has worked beautifully.
1: Yeah, I think that's correct, Andrew. Look, he did a great job, and obviously he helped Peter Philandis, who's the main man, undoubtedly, but he helped him, negotiate through some of these difficult stages, gave him a steady hand. And you say yin and yang, just imagine if you had, two bull at the gates like Peter Philandis. I don't think that would have worked. They obviously got on. And he can't really do much more, Andrew, so he's going with a plum job at Tennis Australia. So I say, yeah, well done to him. Enjoy that. That'll have its own challenges. But look, he's done a good job, there's no doubt.
0: Now, you were saying, what about those teams that could make the finals? The question was Melbourne, Canberra, Brisbane. Louis was no. And what did you say, Njoti?
1: I threw in the Bulldogs and Raiders. I think now they're a real-life chance. And depending, it's going to change from week to week, Andrew, but depending on what happens with this game with the Gold Coast and Manly, all of a sudden, they now have hope. And Canterbury's getting a little bit, I don't want to get excited about them, but the Raiders, and I agree with Louis, the loss of Hudson Young, but I'm putting the pen through Melbourne and Brisbane. So I'm not saying that the Bulldogs and Raiders are going to make it, but they are the most likely. And probably the Bulldogs, who have got some strength to come back with your Crichtons and so on, they may be able to rally and flum their way into eighth position, depending on what happens above them.
0: Yeah, so Canberra next week, 3 o'clock Saturday again at home against the West Tigers, who appear to just be crumbling. And Canterbury-Bankstown, big game, Louis, will be there at 5:30 at Stadium Australia, Canterbury and the Warriors. So do they continue their good form of late, Canterbury, or do they crash back to earth against the Warriors, who are in second spot?
2: Yeah, I'd like to have a really good opinion about the Bulldogs after they play someone pretty good. And the Warriors are that. They've been playing some good football. They're sitting at the top of the competition with the Panthers that... look, I'm still not bullish on them. I feel like there's something missing with the Bulldogs. I can't put my finger on it. I don't know what it is. But if they are to sneak in the top eight, I think they're going to have to go on a crazy run to do anything.
1: It's right, Luke. It's still unlikely. But you saw last night, and you're right about, who they're playing. I mean, the West Tigers, and they're almost, Barry Gibb and Andy Gibb like the easy bits at the moment. You don't like saying that, but that is a really difficult assignment for them now.
0: Wasn't that Stevie Wright? The easy beats?
1: Yeah, it was.
0: Yeah. You're talking BGs.
1: I mucked that one up completely.
0: And for someone who's got the most eclectic jaunty rock of all time.
1: The last time I saw Luke Lewis,

0: just the bright lights of this jitter. But Canterbury do have to show it against a better side. But I think the Dragons, even last night, who were going better, they really took it to the Warriors. And
1: we'll
0: they
1: get to that, Jonty. Come on, mate. You know the order of events.
2: 40 years, but you'll get
1: there. Do you know what happens today, though, Lou? I think this is why Gibbsy's so pumped up. A, you're not there to bother him. So I think that's huge.
0: I'm excited.
1: But B, you're excited because today the first thought is you. Not John Gibbs being the first thought. We've already done that. But it's your brainchild today.
2: Do you know what's funny, though?
0: But I played it over my mind many times.
2: Gibbsy, you always give us little hints of, you know, morsels, is that in the oven? You had no one to talk to today about your little morsels. Why don't you give us a little bit of a hint about your first four today?
0: Yeah.
1: I'm
0: not going to.
1: I know you want to.
0: No, you were trying to get me to, you know, type in things the other before, and you know, I wasn't falling for that, so I'm not falling for that one.
1: Around the grounds here in the NRLW at Robina Stadium, Gold Coast 22 leading Parramatta 0. 10 minutes left in the first half. Jamie Chapman recently was denied a try due to a knock-on back down at the Gold Coast end of the field. But the Titans are attacking again as we speak, only about 5 metres out from the Parramatta goal line. New South Wales Women's Rugby League first half. Parramatta 4 leading Wentworthville 0. Jersey Fleet first half. Canterbury Bankstown 12 leading the West Tigers 0. And the Gold Coast are just over to score again, are they? They are. A try is scored to the fullback, Lily Patston. It's her second try. So that comes in the 26th minute. So now it's Gold Coast 26, Parramatta 0. Thanks for that tip, Louis.
2: I tell you what, their little number seven goes good.
1: Lauren Brown?
2: No, she's a machine out there at the moment. She's carving up. Every time I see her with the ball, she's
1: one of the best players in the comp.
2: Making breaks or setting up breaks. She looks phenomenal.
1: Queensland Women's Rugby League second half. Mackay 16 leading Winner Manly 0. All right, let's get on to yesterday and last night's games. And you're with Luke Lewis, John Gibbs. I'm Andrew Moore. NRL Sunday from Robina Stadium. And first up, it was a really impressive win for Canberra over South Sydney. Well, particularly the first half. The Rabbitohs were down to the Raiders 28-6 at halftime. Kyo Weeks had a blinder, and this is his first try.
3: Smith scooting out of dummy half right. There is the intercept. Junior Totola's thrown it straight to Ethan Strange as he got the pace. Dufty's closing in on him on the 40-metre line at the other end of the field. He's got Kyo Weeks in support. They will go coast to coast here. They were going to catch Strange. They're not going to catch Weeks.
1: Weeks had a blinder, and this is his first try.
3: Smith scooting out of dummy half right. There is the intercept. Junior Totola's thrown it straight to Ethan Strange as he got the pace. Dufty's closing in on him on the 40-metre line at the other end of the field. He's got Kyo Weeks in support. They will go coast to coast here. They were going to catch Strange. They're not going to catch Weeks. Kyo Weeks finishes the job. Ethan Strange took the first 60 minutes and then threw the baton in the Raiders relay. And Kyo Weeks scores in the corner.
1: Louis, what about how quick he was when he got the ball there?
2: I was about to say, he had jet blasters on his back. It was like, as soon as he got that ball, there was no one getting near him. It was phenomenal to watch. But there were so many people chasing and trying to shut that ball down. And as soon as he got the ball, it was amazing to watch. But well done to Canberra. Great win. But again, we talk about the devastation of Hudson Young. I think that is a huge blow to him, purely because not just what he does on the footy field, it's what he does at training and what he brings to that side. So massive loss there, but great win by the Canberra Raiders.
1: ABC Player of the Year points 3 to Owen Paddy, who continued his great form starting at hooker for Canberra. 2 points to Ethan Sanders, who continued his great form in recent weeks, the number 7. And 1 point to South Sydney front rower Keon Kolomatangi. And, you know, as we said to Ricky Stewart a week ago, Jonty, where's this form been? They're back to full strength or near enough, and boy, it shows.
0: Yeah, they've just got a better attitude. I think that's the thing, and, you know, their forwards are doing a great job. Joseph Tarpany is, you know, he's a freak. Noah Martin coming back has given them lots of enthusiasm on the edge there. They are all playing well, but that game, 34-24, could have gone either way. And even that intercept was when South Sydney were coming back, and I know it happens, and there are other things that happen during the game. But the loss, the big storyline out of the game is certainly the loss of Hudson Young. He's had a great season. State of Origin is great. And isn't it amazing we've looked at two games the last 24 hours, Will Warbrick and Hudson Young doing our Achilles tendons.
1: I know. By the way, Lauren Brown misses the conversion again. Another sideline or touchline conversion.

0: He's one from one, two, three, one from six. And it's Gold Coast 26, Parramatta nil in the NRLW, 7 minutes 30 to play. Can you explain, Gibbsy? We'll canvass this yesterday. I'll bring it up once and I'll leave it alone. How the heck is Joe Gray not on the field for South Sydney?
1: I don't know. Look, this happened
0: last
1: year.
0: He's one of their three best players all year.
1: And Latrell Mitchell is about, you know, three games away still. It's unusual. I know Matt Dufty has done a good job filling in, but Joy Gray for me, he gives him so much, you know, so much in terms of what he does, attack and defence. I can't understand it either. And he's wasted it. Sitting on the bench, he's wasted.
0: Yeah, completely. I don't understand. South fans, if you do, let us know. Text us 0467 920 222. The game Louie and I called was the Warriors and St George Illawarra in Auckland. Warriors 20 defeated St George Illawarra 12. ABC Player of the Year points 3 to continually impressive Warriors fullback Tane Tuipiki, 2 to front row Mitch Barnett, and 1 to the other front row, the captain James Fisher-Harris. Now, this was not easy for the Warriors. Dragons led 12-10 at halftime. They looked like they were back to 16-all, but had a try disallowed to Setu Two. Val Holmes ruled to have been an escort or an obstruction. Dallin Watney-Zelezniak's try in the 6th minute of the second half proved the match winner. But what about this guy again? Alifiano Khan Pereira on the wing for the Warriors. He used to make this place, Robina, his home. He's a try-scoring freak, and he was at it again yesterday.
2: One drop out, a lengthy one again. Here they go, Fisher-Harris. They spread it left to Capewell. Then away to Khan Pereira over the 30. Beat one, beat two, over the 10. He's so quick. He's like Greece, lightning. Alfiano Khan Pereira scores. Pure speed. What's new, Pussycat? Warriors hit the lead.
0: Yeah, Louis, it's such a tough game of footy, wasn't it? The Dragons, another case for them of effort, tick. Execution just a little off compared to the elite teams.
3: Yeah, absolutely. Look, I've got to give the Dragons a massive rap. I thought they were gone the first 5-10 minutes. The Warriors were doing an awesome job. They were getting downfield. They were playing fast. They were attacking their line, but they just kept turning them away, and they built a lot of confidence out of that. They couldn't get the tries that they were looking for, but I thought their defensive effort was outstanding. Two guys who did play really well for the Dragons was Pacifica Tonga. I thought was great up through the middle, and one guy on the edge, Hamish Stewart. I thought he was amazing. Come up with a really nice couple of holes run. His defence was brilliant, but that show and go when he scored that try under the sticks. But really, they could have won that game, but they just couldn't get the little parts of their game right at the right time. But the Warriors just all class. They hung in there and got the job done, not playing their best footy.
0: Yeah, Gibbsy, Warriors, though, they just keep winning. Like, these are games late last year and previous years that they're probably not going on to win. They get frustrated or they start making mistakes under pressure, but they did hold their nerve yesterday.
1: Yeah, they did hold their nerve. And, look, they had a few calls go their way too, which, you know, which can happen in the game. So I think they got the rub of the greens, and George Illawarra didn't have the best luck in calls. I know that Damien Cook was very forthright about that at the end of the game. But that's the way it goes. But those forwards, Louis, you're talking about, Pacifica Tonga, the Couchman brothers, Hamish Stewart was absolutely fantastic. You say Dylan Egan, they're going to be good. And you get a player, you know, a couple of extra players, including the spark of someone like Scott Drinkwater, and all of a sudden you're cooking with gas. And I would expect that in the very near future, Dean Young is announced as their coach, because they have improved, yeah, exponentially. I know they mightn't be getting all the wins and things, but they have put some good sides. They've made it difficult for good sides to win.
0: They, in fairness, they were doing that last year. How many games did they lose by 6 points all?
3: Goal kicking.
0: And the games they lost where they'd scored more tries than their opposition. So them competing is not a new thing. But they just can't get over the line. But with that roster next year, there's at least signs of optimism. Like, I would be much more optimistic as a Dragons fan looking ahead to 2027 than I would be if I was a West Tigers fan, for example.
3: Yeah, I concur. And I think, you know, like you said, they're taking steps in the right direction with their attitude, and they're competing on every play. Again, like last night, I thought it was brilliant from their defence, and they turned them away, and they were in the game pretty much the whole way. But you throw someone like Drinkwater at the fullback who can throw a cutout pass, he's good under under pressure. He comes up with really nice decisions. He's a good ball runner. And you've got Luki Metcalf, Keon Kolomatangi. There's a heap of guys going over there. Add a lot of value to that side.
0: All right, finally, last night, sorry, Tigers fans, Canterbury-Bankstown, far too good for the West Tigers. It was 18-0 for a fair bit of the second half. A couple of Tigers, Latu Fainu and Alex 12 spent time in the sin bin. Canterbury 32 defeated West nil. ABC Player of the Year points, 3 to Lockie Galvin against his old team, 2 to winger Ratu Rinnakama. Jethro, as Gibbsy said, a remarkable return to form after his recent performances. And Sean O'Sullivan, starting at 5'8" in place of the injured Stephen Crichton, got 1 point from Dean Halitau. And a try-scoring double for Bulldogs forward Josh Curran.
4: Dogs waste no time. Right to left they go. Kick from Galvin, who's chasing at the in-goal area. And Curran would have just got there. Curran, the big fella. Chased that ball from Galvin. Does he ground it clean? I reckon he does. Back to Karois out. It was charged down there by Curran. And it will be pounced on here by Chan Kum Tong. And no one's catching him. He explodes away, Gordon Chan Kum Tong. Offloads back to Curran. He goes the rest of the way and scores under the post. Well, what was doing there? Gordon Chan Kum Tong was all over it. Knew there was a charge down. Picked up the loose ball. No one touched him. And he went just about the entire way by himself. Josh Curran finishes it off. And that is just, again, a reminder of how pathetic the Tigers have been tonight and across these past several weeks.
0: 32-0 Canterbury and West Tigers season completely off the rails. Matt Elliott on the call last night. He's on the touchline. He had some interesting things to say at the end of our coverage in regards to the Jerome Luai situation at the West Tigers.
5: And there's people booing him out there. They're booing the wrong person. I've been saying this for 20 years. The player movement system in our game has gone from disgraceful to pathetic, in my opinion. Okay, I watch other sports where it's, you know, there's drafts and it's revered and people tune in to watch it. There's people there booing Jerome Blue Eye tonight, right? I was on the field.
4: Tigers fans.
5: They were booing him.
4: Yeah.
5: They're booing the wrong person. I get where they're coming from, West Tigers. They're going, well, look, if we can use an extra amount of money, 500K or whatever it is, and we can invest in some of these young players and make sure we keep them at the club. I get that. That's a decision they made. I just think the timing of that decision. I watched Jerome Luai play a month ago. He came up with 2 man of the match performances, absolutely tore the opposition apart. So if we think that this stuff doesn't impact the individual, we're kidding ourselves.
0: That was Matt Elliott after the game last night. We're about to be joined in the box by Rebecca Frizzell, the majority owner of the Gold Coast Titans. But I need a reaction, Louis, from you and Gibbsy quickly about what Matt Elliott raises there. Is the system completely broken in terms of players being able to transfer and sign? It hasn't changed in a long, long time, but does it need to?
3: I think so. Look, I don't like it. I'm a big believer that if you sign a contract, you should honour it. But obviously, we'll get Rebecca's view on this a little bit later. But I think, you know, coming in, it's such a business now. I remember when I was at Penrith, it was all about rugby league. It was all about just being, loyal to the club. But other things happen. There's salary caps. There's different parts of, you know, moving parts that sort of need to be looked at outside the game of rugby league. So
0: you know who it really sucks for? It doesn't really suck for the players. Like, no. Jerome Luai set himself up for life, and I don't know that anyone should be able to deny any player that. But it sucks for the fans. They're there booing Jerome Luai, their big signing of the last couple of years, because the system is at play. It's not Jerome Luai's fault what's been happening.
3: No,
0: as
3: correct.
0: Matt Elliott said, it is the system, and they're the people I feel for, the fans of these clubs, because while players just get on with it, it is a business and it's a game you all love to play. But for fans, they don't want to see their players knowing that they're going somewhere else 12 months from
3: now. No, correct. And the other thing is too, though, I think the biggest problem here was Jerome Luai's contract. In his contract, he had so many different clauses.
0: Yes.
3: So I actually think that's actually gone against him in this situation. So he's gone over to Papua New Guinea, he's signed for really good money, and he's going to be a great buy for New Guinea. But I think the way the situation, the contract is there, why would you let him stay there when you've got young kids coming through who could be a lot more beneficial to your side moving forward? So that's a tough one.
0: Gibbsy, what do you make of it all?
1: A noble idea. Matt wants a draft, and I agree with all your commentary, but it's just not going to happen. In reality, draft will never happen. It would be fantastic. I agree with Matt, but it's been shown on more than one occasion to be illegal. It's a restraint of trade. And with the new sides coming in, like the Bears, the Chiefs, we're going to have a 20th side, it's only going to get worse. So these types of things are going to happen more regularly. But just to singularly blame the form of the West Tigers on what's happened with Luai, I think that's preposterous. It's deeper than that.
0: Oh, 100%. And there's no way there's going to be a draft, but they've got to do something. This system is not good enough for league fans. By the way, the Gold Coast Titans have scored again just before half-time. Lily Colt crossing for a try, and Lauren Brown does get the conversion, her second. Gold Coast 32, Parramatta 6 at half-time after Elsie Albert scored a try for the Parramatta Eels. You're with Luke Lewis, John Gibbs. I'm Andrew Moore. NRL Sunday here from beautiful Robina Stadium. And it is Women in League round. And one of the most influential and certainly a great advocate for rugby league in the Gold Coast Titans is their majority owner, Rebecca Frizzell. She's here in the broadcast box. Nice to see you, Rebecca.
6: Lovely to see you, and thank you for having me.
0: It's great to be here. We don't get the chance to come up to Robina all that often with our local broadcast coverage up here, but the ground still looks as good as it did when it first came into being.
6: Not a bad place to call a game of rugby from, is it?
0: It's not bad.
6: Bit of league here is good.
0: Yeah, couldn't agree more. Your interest in the Gold Coast Titans goes back how far? Because it's over a decade, isn't it?
6: No, since 2006 when they first formed. So
0: two decades.
6: Yeah. We started out as commercial sponsors. Funny how life has these twists and turns that you're not expecting. But I'd never been a league fan. I'd never really watched the game.
0: Right.
6: But I understood what it did commercially for a community, how it brings people together. And I just fell in love with it over time. And
0: so what drew it to you in the first place? Was it through the sponsorship and you came to games, basically?
6: Literally through the sponsorship, and then starting to understand what it meant for a city. And to me, you need to have national sporting teams for a city to truly mature. Gold Coast has been a wonderful home to us, and this was a way for us to contribute back to our city and keep the team here. If you'd said to me back then we'd end up owning a rugby league team, I would have suggested you needed medical help.
0: Right. And what about now?
6: Now?
0: Are you the one that needs medical help?
6: Literally. Yeah. You'd say I've had too many head knocks now.
0: Yeah.
6: But, yeah, I absolutely love the game. But what I love about it is the people in it. It's such a wonderful, wonderful sport, and the lives it changes and the impacts it has on people. I'm so fortunate and blessed to be involved.
3: Rebecca, when you were younger, did you have a love and a passion for rugby league?
6: Not at all.
3: No?
6: No. I know. I even refused to meet Gordon Tallis because I thought he just looked like the world's greatest thug I'd ever seen, and I'd only seen snippets of him.
0: His nickname, The Raging Bull, probably didn't help either.
6: No. We call his son, Fernando? The little Raging Fernando Bull.
3: Yeah. That's awesome. Now, looking back on, I suppose, your career and your journey, what's changed, I suppose, most for women in rugby league today?
6: When I first came in, when I was appointed chair, I was the first female chair, and I never forget walking into the NRL headquarters in Sydney, and I walked into this boardroom, and they were all male chairmen, which I didn't have an issue with, but I remember my knees literally shaking under the table because I could see the look on their faces going, oh, God, here comes equal opportunity. And I could literally see it. But they were really good men, and they understood that we're there just to make a contribution. And sometimes diversity is fantastic if it's used correctly, and balance is great. You know, you've always got to have balance, and it brings a different viewpoint. And I think back then we were leaving half the population behind. We were leaving them on the sidelines. And if I look at both of you, I'm sure you don't make decisions unless you speak to your better half. I'm yet to meet a man brave enough to buy a car without talking to his wife about the colour.
0: I don't think I've ever had a salesman address me.
6: Yeah, exactly.
0: I always said your name. Rowan Sims is a colleague of ours, Rebecca, who's in her own right one of the real, she's led the pathway for so many people. And on Thursday night in our coverage, I was talking to her about women in league, and she said the big difference she thinks is that now the women in league are not just the volunteers who have been amazing, the mums, the grandmas, the wives, and the partners doing stuff under the radar. It's people like you in influential positions in the game. And that's what's different now as opposed to, you're talking 20 years of your involvement in the game, certainly in those two decades. That is a huge opportunity now for women to have an influence in the game rather than just bits and pieces.
6: It's so interesting. I was thinking about this yesterday, and I credit Katie Page.
0: Yeah.
6: With her passion to make this happen. She's the one that came up with the idea of the Women in League round, and she used her commercial force to make it happen.
3: I was we did a bit of work with Katie Page, me and my wife, Sonia, at the very start when she brought it in, and we did the pink jersey at Penrith.
6: Yes.
3: And it was, I thought the concept was amazing, and now just to see where it's gone is mind-blowing.
6: But you need people like that, brave champions that are prepared to take the fight on, and she did. And I just sent her a note then, and I said, Katie, this week's all because of you. And now we've got a professional teams playing now, and hopefully the next step will see the women being paid as professional athletes. That'll happen in time, and it does take time. I mean, you think about how long it took for men to earn a living out of it. Yeah. That's only just really happened in the last 20 years or slightly longer than that, but now you'll see that happen with women. All the young girls playing, looking out the window now, looking at all these young kids, you know. I could not be prouder of the way the league has really supported women in the game, and our club doesn't happen without the people in our commercial teams, our volunteering, our coaching. Every single part of the business is affected by women, and it's not because one's better than the other. It's just a different opinion and a different view, and it works well. It's just a respectful balance.
0: When Lou and I walk into the ground at 10:30 this morning, and we saw a couple of young girls in Parramatta gear. So they're here to watch the NRLW game, which was really, really cool.
6: How'd we let them in?
0: One thing I'm sad about, Rebecca, for you, is that John Gibbs is not here with us, part of our coverage. He's in the boardroom in Sydney because it's a special experience being with Gibbsy. Jonty.
1: Well, this is a great experience for me to talk to you remotely, Rebecca.
6: Thank you.
1: Now, you, coincidentally, you started your journey in rugby league and with the Gold Coast 20 years ago, which is when the Women in League round started. So this is the 20th anniversary, and I know that you're big on it becoming a norm and recognition being as such that we don't need a women in the league round because they'll just be accepted as part of it.
6: Exactly right. I really live for the day that we don't have that round anymore, and it's not because I don't care about it, but it should just be the norm and we don't need to have it. A bit like International Women's Day. Like, the other flip side is, and I know I'm probably going to get into trouble with this, but there's no International Men's Day. So it should it should just be normalised.
0: We're hard done by Louis, really. When you
6: think about it. Let me get a violin out. Hang on. I've got the world's smallest.
0: Yes. Sorry, Jonty, away you go.
1: No, I got to say, now you being the first to chair, being the first female to chair a rugby league club, back in 2014, you sort of mentioned it briefly. Did you think, gee, some of them have got narrow, boneheaded ideas?
6: Probably only two of them really did, and they're not in the game anymore. And they were that probably two, but that's. You know, and also, you've got to think I was dealing back then with men from a different era as well. They were older men probably coming towards the end, and they were good humans. They were great humans. They just had a different, perspective or view, and it was a big change. But other than that, I had just some of the best blokes around me, and I was incredibly lucky that it was supportive and caring and literally held my hand and taught me the ropes because they knew I had no idea which way the game was going.
1: Now, we mentioned so briefly good. The NRLW program that you have up there, and you've done a great job there, but you've had a wonderful rugby league person, don't want to say woman, but person in Karen Murphy to really guide you through all this.
6: You're so right. We went after Murph when she was in the integrity unit, and I rang her and I said, Murph, we want you to be our female head coach, because I'd known her from being a Gold Coaster. She's like, oh, mate, I can't coach. I've never coached. I'm a player and I'm a copper and I'm at the NRL. I said, you're a good person and it's good humans that can do this. You know the game inside out. I mean, her career speaks volumes of what she's achieved. Anyway, she took the plunge. She came up. She is just a first-class, extraordinary human.
0: Grand final first year too.
6: Yeah. And that's what it comes back to, good humans, right? And she's a great human. I have so much time for Murph and the girls just love her. And the other thing what people don't realise, and I don't think we tell a good enough story about this, Karen Murphy's our full-time female head coach. I would suggest she's one of maybe a handful in the world that are coaching a national team full-time as a female.
3: And she's got a lot of respect. I know all the girls love her as well. They always talk about her and say she's a great coach, she's a great human being. And that leads me into a question, actually, because I know you've employed some really good people at the club, and one of a good mate of mine, Scotty Sattler, I love him. He's looked like he's on the right sort of path with those kind of people. How do you find, you know, coming in and making those decisions, and how do you know they're the right people?
6: Well, I've known Sats a long, long time from when he was first at the Titans, and he's always impressed me. He's a good human, quality person. He knows the game, and what I think we needed in our building was more football IP, and we've certainly got that now. And, you know, people passionate about their team and this city, and the people we've put together certainly are, and then you add in the extra layer of Maddie and Gordy and their IP and their passion for the club has been extraordinary. So, like, it's a joy. And one thing that we have at work, and I think... Dean, my colleague standing here, would agree. We make it fun. You got to laugh. I mean, they're always threatening to report me to HR. I said, don't. I'll just fire HR.
3: That's the best.
0: You should be able to bounce them easy.
6: Yeah. And I said, guys, you got to laugh, right? We spend a lot of time in a work capacity.
3: Yeah.
6: If you're not enjoying it, find something you love. You got to love what you do. And you know what? We're not saving lives here. We're not doctors. We're playing sport. Let's enjoy it along the way.
0: Can I just follow up about you talking the interest in the game here locally, because I know from an outsider looking in, it's that the common talk about Gold Coast is it's a transient community, although I believe that's not quite as true these days as it once was, and that it's really hard, A, for players to come here and be as focused as they might be in other places. Let's face it, it's one of the great tourist attractions in the world, the Gold Coast, and B, because people coming and going, it's hard to get a regular fan base. Is any of that true? How big an issue are those things in getting a real fan base?
6: Okay, so if I go back 20 years, that used to be a problem. Mm. It's not now. So tourism is the fourth biggest economic driver for the Gold Coast. It's no longer the number one, number four now. And so when you think about the size of the city, that means we've reached a maturity level where we're not relying on one industry for success. So that's why you'd see the peaks and troughs of our local economy. That's gone now, and we've got massive migration. Our population's 680,000 now and on a huge growth trajectory. There's so many career opportunities. What we're finding is people want to come here. You know, they want to come and live here. What, you want to go to Melbourne or you want to live on the Gold Coast? They're saying, I want to come to the Gold Coast.
3: Yeah.
6: It's a beautiful lifestyle. And they're not just moving for the lifestyle. They're moving for opportunity as well and affordability.
3: Yeah, and then I've got to ask you too. You're involved in the Olympics coming up as well. How's all that going?
6: Do I not strike you as an athlete? Hello.
0: That's what we were thinking,
3: I like how you're just involved in everything, especially in sport. I love that.
6: I feel so honoured and privileged. I've got Greg Norman in his Titans jersey along with Andrew Liveris. Yep. They're following the club. I'm very passionate. Queensland and the Gold Coast has given me, I came up here as a kid from Canberra at age 7 or 8, and I've been given so many opportunities here to, you know, explore and do different things. And I feel if I can give back to this state in any way, I will. And I'm very grateful for that. So
3: good.
6: Yeah. I think the games are going to be, Queensland's never going to look the same again, and that's in a positive way, the opportunity that's coming.
0: One more, Rebecca, and tell me to mind my own business, but we were just talking about Andrew Abdo and the impact he and Peter Vlandis had together running rugby league. You were owning this Gold Coast Titans club. It's often been said, you only own it because you love it. You're never going to make a cent. But now we know how profitable rugby league is. Does that go on to clubs? Is it a position where you can be profitable these days?
6: Yeah, you can. And our view has always been to run it like a business. It should pay its own way. We don't take any money out of it. Any money that, if there's any money left over, it gets reinvested straight back in to make it a stronger. And that's how we've always treated our business. But it must be sustainable. Otherwise, you're kidding yourself about what you're running. Mm. It's got to be financially sound so it can continue to employ and be resilient long-term financially and make other investments to help underpin it, you know, because weather affects us, economy affects us, playing quality affects us. There's lots of things can, you know, change the balance sheet, and we need to make sure we've got the depth behind it that we continue forward. Well, so I'm not going to retire on it, put it that way.
0: Right, okay. But the signs are good, though, that things are looking up for the Gold Coast Titans, which is great. So good to have you come into the box.
6: Thank you for having me.
0: You've turned on the weather in the end. It was a bit risky. I know it was a windy old ride coming in this morning, but it looks beautiful.
6: I rang Foz this morning and said, mate, I looked, and last time I think we still got you on the payroll. I said, I'm going to give you a directive, an employee warning, if you do not do the right thing today.
0: There's that HR
3: how
0: department.
3: How weird is that, though? You had him playing here last year, and here he is now coaching against your club. It's quite crazy.
6: We love Foz. We miss him a lot. No, just let him know. I said, I don't want to be issuing you a written warning, Foz, but it could be coming.
0: You will if you have to. Yeah. Rebecca Frizzell, great to see you. Thanks so much.
6: Lovely good luck to today. You. Thank you for having me.
0: There's Rebecca Frizzell, majority owner of the Gold Coast Titans here at Robina Stadium. Play just underway again in the NRLW second half. Gold Coast 32 leading Parramatta 6. And 1 minute gone in the second half. Elsewhere around the grounds, we've got in the New South Wales Women's Rugby League competition, Parramatta 22 leading Wentworth 0-0. Queensland Women's Rugby League, Mackay Cutters 16 leading Winner Manly 10. Jersey Flegg halftime, Canterbury Bankstown 16 leading the West Tigers 0. And Jersey Flegg in the first half, Sydney Roosters 6 leading the Melbourne Storm 0. Text on 0467 920 222. And shortly, first thought, Gibbsy, are you almost ready?
1: Yes.
3: Oh, this will be good.
0: Okay.
3: This will be good.
0: All right, we'll just get to a couple of text messages and then we'll get into it. 0467 920 222. Hey, careful, Rebecca Frizzella, to dig at Eels fans, the Melbourne people, question mark. Also, can you ask Rebecca why there aren't more female refs? Well, watching one now, actually. That's probably out of her purview. But I'm sorry, I only just saw that question. Tori Wilkie is another very promising female referee controlling this NRLW game here as we speak. Also on the text line, g'day team and Rebecca, talking about boneheaded rugby league people, is it true that a former Titans player got a car or similar in the opposition brand what the Frizzell's dealership sells? I wish I could have asked that. Thank you, Steve. Thanks for the interview with Rebecca. When I was growing up, I wanted to be a part of the game I love, but it seemed the only place in the AFL for girls was being a cheerleader. Nothing against cheerleaders, but I wanted to wear more clothes in public, so I couldn't see how to have a career in the game. I love how it's changing. Thanks to you all for your balanced and encouraging approach. Kylie and Tassie, good on you, Kylie. Well, A, you're a woman who loves rugby league and wanted to be involved, and B, you're listening to rugby league from Tasmania. So that is awesome the whole way around. 0467 920 222. Good on her and good stuff, says Rafa. 0467 920 222. With Luke Lewis, John Gibbs, I'm Andrew Moore, and it is time. Are you ready for this, Louie? Mm-hmm. This is going to be interesting. It is time for John Gibbs's First Thought.
7: Hi, this is Chris Barth, a new member of the ABC's weekend team this year. I'm a Parramatta Eels supporter. Can be difficult at times, but I do love the NRL and I have many thoughts about it. Many. But right now, we are after your first thought. The first thing that comes to your mind when Andrew mentions the topic. And don't be like John Gibbs. It's not your second or third or fourth, fifth or sixth thought. Just your first thought. Sorry, Gibbsy.
1: Okay, thanks, Chris, but my lips have been sealed. I haven't given any hints, and I've only had one thought, and I thought, how will I play this? I thought, you know what? I'm going to play it straight. And in a couple of years, we'll be choosing the 15th immortal. Now, if you were to choose the next immortal of the game, in your opinion, who should it be? Okay, so your first thought, I'll get Louis and Andrews in a moment. But 0467 920 222 is our text number. You can phone us, 1300 361 700. I've given you a little bit of extra time there, Louis. Who is your first thought?
3: Oh, I went next one for sure. Has to be Cam Smith.
1: Okay.
3: Cam Smith. I just feel like the way that he played the game, what he did for our game. You look at what he's achieved in our game. Every award, every accolade, he's won every. I think he even won one stage where he won everything. Where he won State of Origin, Australia, Grand Final, Clive Churchill, even the Golden Bell. I think it was something where he just won everything in one year. I think that alone makes him as immortal. So I'd have to go Cam Smith.
1: I didn't want to copy. I didn't want you to copy me, Louis. So I just held back mine because mine's also Cameron Smith. I think in a couple of years' time.
3: Oh, we could go for a threefer here,
1: well,
3: I reckon.
1: It could be, but I'm sure that our listeners will have different views. But Cam Smith, he wasn't always the most popular. What about you, Andrew?
0: I hate to do this, Jonty, because the first thought was Cam Smith.
1: Yep.
0: 430-odd NRL games and all the tests. And he's an absolute walk-up stunt to me, the immortal of immortals.
1: Yeah, 11 series wins in State of Origin, 42 games, 56 test matches. You can name whatever you like. And by the time the next immortal is chosen, he certainly will have been retired long enough. Anyway, it's up to you, listeners. 0467 920 222. You can text us or phone us on 1300 361 700. I didn't think it would be that narrow, but us three going for Cam Smith is quite remarkable. But it's over to you.
0: Well, you better run through the other 14 immortals.
1: Well, okay. So we had a real. I should have him in front of me, of course. But we had a real. Well, the
0: immortal morsels.
1: No, I've got them all. So Clive Churchill was one. Bob Fulton was two. Then we went Reg Gazzi and Johnny Raper, the Dragons stars, and Graham Langlands, Wally Lewis. then Arthur Beetson, then we had Andrew Johns at the eighth. Then we had a huge influx, which was Dally Messenger, Frank Burge, Dave Brown, and then Sticks, Norm Proven, and Mal Meninga. And then the 14th, a couple of years ago, was the induction, which I agreed with, and I was there for that night, was Ron Coote. But already Cameron Smith also, in that same induction of Ron Coote that night, was inducted into the Hall of Fame. So there's your 14. Who will be the 15th?
0: That is a magnificent recall, Jonty. Well done. I was just doing up, putting you in the, under the spot there.
1: Well, I've been doing a bit of study on it.
0: 1-300-361-700 or text 0467-920-222. Your first thought on the next immortal. Sav says JT, absolute champion. Wendy from Canberra says Billy Slater, although I want to name a Raider. Hi, Andrew, John and Luke. My first thought, Peter Sterling, says Miles from the Northern Beaches, and have a great show, team. Great intro, Gibbsy. Jonathan Thurston is my first thought, says the Sheriff. Another here says Sturlo. Ian from Brisbane says, without a doubt, Nathan Cleary. I can't imagine he'll be the next one, though, as he's still playing, but he will be one, Ian. You're dead set right there. Pete in Townsville says, first thought, Darren Lockyer. Kath in Townsville, another one for the great Jonathan Thurston. Townsville Seagull, first thought, Brett Kenny. Fat in Sterling. Rabs call them the Laughing Girls. Fatty and Sturlo. How is Fatty going, Jonty?
1: He's going very well. He's playing good golf and enjoying life up in the Gold Coast. You might see him there today. He might, you know, just float by.
0: Oh, it'd be lovely to see Fatty as always. Jeff has phoned through. Hello, Jeff. How are you going?
8: I'm good, Andrew. How are you?
0: Excellent. Thank you, Jeff.
8: So my immortal is it's got to be Brad Fittler. Like, you know, won two premierships, played in 6GF, one Origin, one Test, coached Origin Series wins, had a media career, I know, a rival station, but, you know, like, he's done it all.
0: Yeah, no, he's still, we see him all the time with his work at Channel 9, does a great job for them, and yeah, you're right, he's done it all. He's a great, great player. He was a great, great player, Brad Fittler, and he's had a bit of a sniff at the coaching with the Roosters and more recently New South Wales. But his, Louis, all I can picture when Jeff talks about Brad Fittler is that patented step of his.
3: Yeah, look, I love Freddie. I think he is my childhood hero. And I'd love to see him as an immortal because in my eyes, he's immortal. I love the way that he played. But you're right, that left foot step was lethal. But it wasn't just that. It was the way that he played and he competed. I just love the way that he played and competed. So, and he had everything. Don't forget, he played centre. He played 5-8. He played lock. He'd play everywhere.
0: I still remember his debut for Penrith against Wests. All those years ago as a teenager. Good shout. Thanks, Jeff.
8: Take care.
0: 1-300-361-700 or text 0467-920-222. First thought, we're next immortal. Brett Kenny should already be one. Won everything here and in England. Cam Smith's time will come. First thought for next immortal picks himself, Darren Lockyer. That's from Tim. John from Foster adds Brett Kenny. Paul in Wollongong, Andrew, first thought, master number 9 and world's best referee, Cam Smith. Jose says my first thought for the next immortal, Brett Kenny. He's getting a lot. The great Burton. Same with Kevin from Canberra. First thought, next immortal, Brett Kenny. He should already be there. 0467-920-222. Keep them coming. And that is for John Gibbs, Luke Lewis. I'm Andrew Moore. We're at Robina Stadium in the NRLW. Another try to Parramatta. Gold Coast 32, Eels 10. News is next and then back with much more. We're only an hour away from the footy. Gold Coast and Manly here at Robina.
9: ABC News, hello, I'm Satyam Weinstein. Ukrainian drones have hit two large warehouses belonging to Russia's largest online retailer, Wildberries. The strike near Moscow and in the Tambov region were part of a wave of attacks across Russia that left at least 9 people dead and more than 80 wounded. Footage of the strikes shows massive pillars of black smoke billowing into the sky. This security guard at the warehouse complex in Tambov says dozens of people were wounded when the drone struck.
10: We were about to let people out, but herded them back inside because there was firing right near the fire exit. And that's when it happened. The impact blew out the doors and windows. Everything went flying. Everyone nearby got hit.
9: U.S. Central Command says it's begun an eighth night of airstrikes against Iran to swiftly punish Tehran for the deaths of two American soldiers in Jordan. The BBC's Joe Inwood has more.
11: There were a number of strikes of missiles and drones fired into the country yesterday. The first reports we got were that they'd all been shot down, no reports of damage. But then a few hours ago, we got a message from US Central Command, they oversee US forces in the region, saying that two of their service members have been killed in an Iranian attack, one person was missing, and that four others have been taken to hospital with injuries. So we know that certainly there has been at least one missile has struck a base. The US hasn't confirmed which base it was, but we have got claims

0: Conference in the UK that Australian authorities are stupid for giving rights to trans people and that psychological harm is being done to young people. Senator Bragg says where there are issues they should be addressed, but it's incumbent on politicians to make life easier for minority groups, not harder.
1: If you want to have a free and fair society, then you don't go out of your way to make life harder for people who are in a small minority. The idea that there's a spectre of transgender people taking over Australia, I just think is insane.
0: The incoming UK Prime Minister, Andy Burnham, has announced he'll scrap plans for a national digital ID for all British adults. The outgoing Prime Minister, Keir Starmer, had argued that mandatory ID for all workers would help the authorities crack down on immigrants working illegally. After widespread public criticism, Sir Keir dropped the requirement that the ID be mandatory earlier this year. Now the program will be scrapped altogether when Mr. Burnham takes office on Monday, local time. The Victorian government has announced it will toughen laws to unmask anonymous social media accounts which incite hatred. The legislation will give the Victorian Civil and Administrative Tribunal new powers to force social media companies to reveal the identities of anonymous users who are accused of online vilification. The government will also scrap the legal threshold currently blocking many families from suing social media and AI companies for negligence causing psychiatric harm to a child. Premier Jacinta Allen says the changes will help protect children.
2: To give parents and families the tools and the power to tackle these tech giants and to hold them account, and also finally to make it absolutely clear that there is no place here in Victoria for hate or for vilification, whether that's on our streets or online.
0: Canberrans have shivered through the coldest morning of the year so far. It got down to minus 5.8 degrees at the city's airport this morning and minus 5.7 degrees at Tuggeranong. Argentina and Spain fans are rallying ahead of tomorrow's Soccer World Cup final while England's finished its tournament on a high. ABC Sports' Amanda Shalala has more.
3: Argentina and Spain fans have taken over the streets of New York City. Huge numbers turning out in separate locations to get excited and get ready ahead of the final tomorrow at New York, New Jersey Stadium. The third place playoff was held today as well, and England beat France in an incredible 6-4 victory. The three Lions were leading 4-0 at halftime, but France stormed back to make it a close encounter. Kylian Mbappe scored two goals to become the tournament's golden boot leader and also the all-time leading goal scorer in men's World Cup history, taking over from Lionel Messi.
0: And Australian Lucas Herbert says he has a belief that he can challenge golf's Open Championship title at Royal Birkdale tomorrow. Third round of 71 saw the Victorian slip back into fourth position. You're up to date with the latest from ABC News.
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7: So good to be with you from a bright, sunny Robina Stadium on the Gold Coast. I'm Andrew Moore, sitting alongside Luke Lewis. We have the great John Gibbs in the boardroom back in Sydney. Travis Main will join us on the touchline for the game between Gold Coast and Manly Warringah. 2 o'clock kickoff. And the team news is through. The only changes to either team are on the benches. For the Gold Coast scratch, Curtis Moran, replaced by Michael Molo, former St. George Illawarra front row. Michael Molo on the bench in jersey number 20. And for Manly Warringah, you can scratch Blake Wilson off the bench and replace him with former Gold Coast Titan Aaron Shopp. So Aaron Shopp in for Blake Wilson. The referee, Adam G. Ashley Klein, is in the bunker. Currently in the NRLW, Gold Coast 32, leading Parramatta 12. 15 minutes gone in the second half. Elsie Albert has both tries, by the way, for the Parramatta Eels. But the Titans raced away to a 32-6 halftime lead and lead 32 points to 12 as we speak. Sun shining at the moment. There's been a fair bit of cloud about. Overnight rain. It's temperatures in the high teens. A lot of wind about earlier today. But the crowd's starting to build here at Robina Stadium. There'd be 4,000 or 5,000 in the house at the moment. Luke Lewis, good afternoon to you once again. How are you?
8: I'm very well, Andrew. And, I'm looking forward to this one this afternoon. It's going to be interesting I've got a bit of a feeling

0: too with this game that could be the Gold Coast Titans get a bit of an upset. So,
1: well, back when they met in round 12, it was 12-10 to Manly. Gold Coast tends to go okay against Manly.
0: Yeah, I don't know. They just had a bit of a good feeling. I was just watching them too. When the girls ran off, I don't know if you noticed it, but you see when the girls ran off at halftime, the whole team come out and made a little tunnel for them, and I thought that was pretty cool. And they look really tight out there. But so maybe that's a bit of a jaunty morsel that we might be coming our way. And the last time I did call here, it was a long time ago.
1: Yes.
0: They won.
1: There you go.
0: I think you did say the same thing.
1: Yes. I think it was 2 years ago I came here with Michael Carayannis and Gold Coast upset Melbourne.
0: There you go.
1: Here at Rabina Stadium.
2: Just to balance it up, boys.
1: By the way, hello, Gibbsy.
0: We forgot you're
1: That's
0: there.
1: John Gibbs.
2: I know.
1: We didn't. We're just getting to him due course.
2: I just thought I'd, like a Billy Goat, just butt in. But they've only won two of their last 20 Sunday games. So the Gold Coast have an horrific Sunday record.
1: Yeah, it's normally their day of rest.
0: So he's just trying to put a little bit of a damper on our little
1: morsel. Yeah, saw your morsel and crushed it.
2: I agree with you. But when they last played at Rabina, Gold Coast towered up Manly.
1: Yeah, about 20 points, wasn't it?
2: Yep.
1: Our first thought today, as was imagined by John Gibbs, is the next immortal. Your first thought on the next immortal. The three of us, well, it ended up quite boring. We've all gone for Cam Smith. But you can have your say on 1300 361 700 or text 0467 920 222. First thought, Alan Langer, player of the 90s, says Mick from Darwin. First thought, next to mortal Ken Irvine. Look at his record. How is he still not there? From Andy at Terrigal. At the end of a tightly fought three-test series against England, the Pommy coach was interviewed in lamenting the 3-0 loss. He said, you had Darren Lockyer and you win 3-0. If we had him, we'd have won 3-0. Mine is the great Lockyer, despite the damage he did to my beloved Blues, says Lou in Queensland. 0467 920 222. Andrew and team on Thursday night's call. Roos talking about apples. Oh, that's right. She was talking about Fuji apples. Triggered a memory of a mate and the big delicious apples we would buy on our way to Henson Park to watch his beloved Newtown Jets. I received a call from said mate's brother yesterday letting me know he'd passed away. I'm sorry to hear that, Artie. The brick with eyes, Glenn Lazarus. Club won grand finals with his go forward, says TJ. Yeah, we just won grand finals for fun, big Lazo. Andrew, my first thought on the next immortal is Louis. Two premierships with different teams and then and that fantastic imaginary try at Coffs Harbour. You can't beat those credentials.
0: That's a good point.
1: Good on you, Craig. 0467 920 222. All right, we'll get to some calls now and also this hour. Anthony Minicello will be getting to know the Roosters legend and Dennis Carnahan's song of the week. Before we get into the footy, 2 o'clock here, Gold Coast and Manly Warringah. 4 o'clock at Lang Park. It's the Dolphins taking on North Queensland and two teams just clinging in, 7th and 8th on the NRL table. Tom Dearden returns today for the Cowboys and Jack Bostock has been ruled out for the Dolphins due to concussion protocols. And then you're going to hear some NRLW footy tonight from 10 past 6 at Hunter Stadium. Declan Byrne on debut for us in terms of rugby league. Calling with Dean Halitau and Bridget Murphy, Newcastle against St George Illawarra at Hunter Stadium. All right, let's go back to calls. Rod is first up this hour. G'day, Rod.
3: G'day, Andrew, Luke and John. Just in regards to Cameron Smith, I hate to say it, but I think there's a blot on his copybook, and that's the salary cap scandal. I don't think he nor anyone in a serious position at Melbourne put their hand up and said, no, what we did was wrong.
1: Interesting.
3: You know,
0: but that's not on Cam Smith. He wouldn't have a clue what's going on with the salary cap.
3: I'd have to disagree. When you're
0: I'll be honest with you there, Rod. That's not true because as a player, you go in there, you don't know what other players are earning. You've got no idea what contracts are getting signed. You signed your contract and you know what your deal is. That's it. So the salary cap scheme has got nothing to do with a player.
1: There were a few notable ones at Melbourne, though. I don't know the Cam Smith. I have no idea about his. But like Greg Inglis having boats turning up
0: with his spawn
1: and all.
0: But Greg Inglis still, even though that he got the boat, he doesn't know that they didn't put in a salary cap.
1: Yeah, I don't believe that either.
0: Well, I'm going off what I know. And what I've
1: so
0: and
1: if a
0: what
1: boat arrives in your front yard, you're not asking your manager, what's this, mate?
0: Well, but you might have said in there, in my contract, can you, instead of giving me a thing, I want $30,000 out of my contract for a boat. Now, I don't know how they've sorted it. So I'm the player. I've got no idea how they get structured. So as a player, I'm not going to say, I can't back that.
1: Yeah, okay, interesting.
2: I can't either. I couldn't rule Rod with all, with due respect. I couldn't rule Cameron Smith out of, you know, an immortal status because of possibly knowing about salary cap stuff.
1: So who would be your next immortal, Rod?
3: Mine, as one previous person said, Glenn Lazarus. I was thinking about it. I mean, he revolutionised front row play like Arthur Beetson did. And just obviously his record of success at three clubs. You know, I think he, if we're looking, going back a little bit, I think he's probably the prime candidate, you know?
1: Yeah, unbelievable record, especially when it comes to premiership wins. All right, good on you. Thank you, Rod. 1300 361 700 is the open line number, or text 0467 920 222. Mick is next. How are you, Mick?
4: Good, thanks, guys. How are you?
0: Hey, Mick.
4: Hey, guys. My thought is Terry Lamb. And I say that because there's not many in his position that have a resume like Terry Lamb does for the game. Like, if you Google what he accomplished as a 5'8", not many people. And I think at the time, he was also, he's 347 games, I think, at the time. That was a record of games played.
1: Yeah, it was. He was a great player, the best backer-upper in the history of rugby league, bar. And I remember, Gibbsy, that 95 grand final, Canterbury and Manly. It was going to be his last game. He was sin-binned in the first half. And when he returned after 10 minutes and Canterbury hadn't conceded points, to me, I knew Canterbury were going to win from that point. His last year, although he did end up coming and playing another year, but that year was inspirational.
2: Yeah, and the most amazing thing about it, Andrew, is he never used to train at all either. He just spent the time on the exercise bike because he would, re-injure himself. You look at that and you look at what he did in the 88 grand final, taking out Ellery Hanley. I know that's not kosher nowadays, but that's how it was in those days, and that was up to the officials to pick that up. But, yeah, Terry Lamb is a great player. All of the players we're talking about, Andrew, are great shouts, and I'm getting more, including Zane Bojack, who's just mounted a very, very vigorous, support of Brett Kenny. And he said that Wally Lewis used to say Brett Kenny should have been in there before him. So that's an immortal saying that about another player. That also speaks volumes of Brett Kenny.
1: Yeah, I think Brett Kenny might be winning the clubhouse lead at this stage. But, he was a great player, Terry Lamb, Mick, no doubt.
4: Good on you. Thanks, guys.
1: Thanks for your call, 1300 361 700. Adrian says, my first thought, how long until a female immortal can be acknowledged? Yeah, good question. Who would you choose, Adam? Oh, sorry, not Adam, Adrian. 1300 361 700, or text 0467 920 222. Let us know. Loving the show, boys. I thought it was public record that Cam Smith signed two different contracts, one to be disclosed and the real one, the larger one, says Steve at Port Macquarie. I honestly have no memory of that. I'm not saying you're wrong, Steve, but I have no memory of that. My first thought, Brett Kenny, kept getting picked for Australia, forcing another immortal to play out of position. He did score a try in three grand finals in a row. Not only did he score, Nelly, from Noosa, a try in three grand finals in a row, Louis, he scored two tries in three grand finals in a row.
0: I'll give you another story about Brett Kenny, which was pretty cool. Mm. And I used to live in Doonside, and he used to drive I think it was a orange juice truck back in the day. I don't know exactly what it was, but I'm pretty sure it was
1: an orange juice
0: truck. But we're playing footy out the front on the road, and his truck drove past, and he pulled over and got out of the car and played for about 10, 15 minutes of touch footy with us.
1: Did he?
0: On the road, where we had the chalk lines out. It was brilliant. So that was one thing that stands out for me, Brett Kenny. Obviously, we knew how good he was and he was a superstar, but the time he gave then was pretty amazing.
1: Yeah, I was lucky to call some footy with Brett Kenny back in the 90s, and that was enormous fun. Great fella. But just votes keep coming for him. 0467 920 222. Jenny says if they had an immortal for referees, Cam Smith would already be one. Next immortal, Brett Kenny, a must, says David from Randwick. Alfie for my first thought, that's from Paul. Ted says Nathan Hindmarsh. Jason Taumalolo changed how locks play. He's my pick for an immortal, says Sava. The next immortal should be Steve Rogers. How quickly we forget. From Gary at Newcastle. Yeah, the Prince was a great player, Gibbsy, wasn't he?
2: Unbelievable.
1: Steve Rogers.
2: Steve Rogers. Sludge was just a freak of a player. And, you know, he was one of the best players. And I was lucky to play in an era where lots of those players were immortals and played against lots of them, Andrew, too. But Steve Rogers was one of the very, very best. He was elite.
1: Saw one here earlier. It might have been while the news was on, about Les Johns. Former Canterbury Bankstown fullback. I just can't find that.
2: My favourite player growing up, Andrew.
1: Well, I was going to say, I remember speaking to the late, great Peter Moore for so long, the club secretary at Canterbury, as they were then known, and his favourite bulldog of all time amongst many was Les Johns. Great fullback, actually worked at the ABC for a time as well after he retired, but he was your favourite, was he?
2: Yeah, he was my favourite player growing up, and he, you know, his style. And yeah, funnily enough, Andrew, one of the things that I was ruminating over last night was, what about just all-round sportsmen? For first thought, I thought, oh, that might be a bit limited. And Les Johns would have been one of those because he played cricket at top level too.
1: He did. He did, 100% he did, yeah. No, everyone at Canterbury, I know when I first came in, we just would rave about Les Johns time and time again. You're with Luke Lewis, John Gibbs. I'm Andrew Moore here in the NRLW. 10 minutes to go at Robina Stadium, Gold Coast 32, leading Parramatta 12. AFL underway, 1-1 between Richmond and Hawthorn in the first quarter. New South Wales Women's Rugby League, Parramatta 36, leading Wentworthville 0. Jersey Fleet second half, Canterbury Bankstown 24, leading the West Tigers 6. Sydney Roosters 24, leading the Melbourne Storm 6. And Queensland Women's Rugby League full-time and a win for the Mackay Cutters 16-14 over Winner Manly, who were fighting back, having trailed by 16 points to nil. All right, back to calls we go. Troy is next. Hello, Troy.
5: G'day, Andrew. How are you, mate?
1: Excellent. Thanks, Troy.
5: That's good. I just wondered, do we need another immortal? Ronnie Coote went in 24. Do we need another one right now?
1: Well, it doesn't necessarily have to be right now. In fact, I'm not sure, Gibbs, is there a timetable set for the next immortal?
2: Yeah, 2028. 2028 yeah. will be the induction of the next immortal. So we're just getting ahead of the curve here and letting people mount campaigns why certain individuals should be.
1: Yeah, 4 or 5 years, if it's that kind of time frame, Troy, I'm good with that, are you?
5: Yeah, I think that's fair. You know, if we diminish it by just having them frequently, but I think that's a good time frame to consider the next one or two players, makes sense.
1: Yeah.
0: I've got a question, though, too, yeah. thinking about that. Like, it actually he brings up a good point, Troy does, but say, for example, you've got a generation. Let's just say we had a great generation that I got lucky enough to play in, and you've got Billy Slater, you've got Greg Inglis, you've got Cam Smith.
1: Lockyer.
0: There's a lot there, right? Say, for example, you get put up in a list, and let's just say you've got 10 guys that are all qualified to become an immortal. I think there should be one that gets voted out on that, and then if you are in that list and you can't, as soon as there's one out of that 10 that gets picked, you can't become an immortal because he was
1: really?
0: The best player. I sit there and think it's such a high status, right? Mm-hmm. It's such a crazy... There should be a way that... I'm just sitting there thinking about this now, and this is just making it up on the run, right?
1: Yeah, but yeah.
0: Having all those guys, like if you are the best of the best out of that whole group, that should be the immortal. Then if you that's it, you get the one. And it should be done every 10 years or every... It shouldn't be done every couple of years, and they shouldn't have 4 or 5 in one, I don't reckon. That's my personal opinion.
1: But how often do you get those eras where, for, say, a decade...
0: That's what I mean. You might not get another decade like that. But you might get a decade where you're going to get a heap, then you might get a decade where you don't get any, and then you might get one, but it just should be...
1: I agree with you that it should be the elite of the elite. We've got the Hall of Fame, and all great players should be acknowledged in that, or officials in the game. I agree with you. Immortal should be the elite of the elite. But I think in that era you're specifically talking about, to me, I think it would almost be a travesty if only one of, we're probably 2 or 3, deserve to be there.
0: Yeah, I just sit there and think, say, for example, I'm just making this up, right? But you've got a list of 10 that comes out. These guys have been all qualified to become an immortal. But now that has to go in through a selection process of whatever, yeah? But there only can be one name out of those 10 named. And then, okay, that's it. And then a new 10 now gets named over a certain amount of years. After that 10, it gets picked. You can only be, if you're in that list of 10 and you don't get picked, you can't be immortalised. It just makes it even more pristine.
1: And prestigious.
0: Prestigious, that's even. What I'm looking for.
1: who would your next one be, Troy?
5: Oh, well, I think Louis' story about Brett Kenny pulling over and playing footy on the street resonates a lot.
1: Like, yeah, how good.
5: Forget his on-field movements or accolades.
2: Yeah, just by the way,
5: that's a future player.
2: Troy, I was going to say, and Zane Bojack has just informed me also, and I'm trusting him with his morsels, that head-to-head, Brett Kenny beat him 8 out of 12 games. Beat Wally Lewis.
5: Yeah, I've heard that stat before, yes. Can I quickly ask about the Tigers, Andrew? Only take a minute.
1: Yeah, no, you're all right. Go for it.
5: How can the Tigers start off so scintillatingly hot, play so well, get a few injuries and a few suspensions, and then the Luai stuff disrupts it, but then we're at the stage now where they can't even put points on the board? How does it go from so good to so bad in such a short time?
1: Well, it's a great question. The answer, I dare say, would not be very simple, Troy. I would suggest, A, they don't have great depth, which has been proven, I think, with the players they lost. Their best players, four or five best players, were all out at the same time. I don't think that helped. And it seems to be a club that has a propensity to fall apart rather quickly when they're faced with any sort of adversity. I must admit, I couldn't believe it when people were suggesting that their season was falling apart because Jerome Luai decided to go and play with the PNG Chiefs in 2028. This thing happens all the time. The club let that fall apart, that's on them. I agree with what Matt Elliott said. It's not on Jerome Luai. It should never happen, and I don't believe it did. And now, of course, he's been told he can let go. But the way this thing, Louis, is falling apart for West Tigers fans like Troy and many others, as you said in the Six Again earlier, disappointing, frustrating, pulling your hair out. Why is this happening again?
0: Yeah, look, that's the million-dollar question. I don't really know what it is. But I'm with Matty. It can't come down to one person. We've seen people sign contracts at other clubs, go on and win grand finals with Penrith. Mm. And it didn't cause any drama. So you can't sort of put it down to that. But look, for the Tigers, I just feel like there's always something going on in the background, and can't put my finger on it, but there's bigger things going on down there.
1: But there always seems to be.
0: Always is. And then when a young junior comes through who's a great little young kid and a superstar, they seem to somehow lose them. There's just something that's just not right at the West Tigers, and I can't put my finger on it.
1: And I don't know that there's a given, Troy, that in 2027, regardless of how this year ends, that there's a promise of better things to come. There's so much being put on the shoulders of Latu Fainu. Is he good enough to be an elite half or 5/8 in the NRL? We don't know the answer to that yet. I just worry that things are going to fall apart again, and I feel desperately sorry for Tigers fans. Do you have a theory, Troy?
5: I think there's a lot more that we don't know, and we probably won't hear. There always seems to be turmoil in the board and some infighting. Mixed agendas, and I'm not it's West and Balmain person. We're a club now, regardless of the history. But I wonder if that undercurrent is always going to be something that prevents the team from really exceeding and hitting those high marks.
1: Look, it could be, but again, that's people in the board level can't sort that out. They shouldn't be anywhere near the place, because that's now. Gosh, I was working at West's back in 1999 when this thing was being formed, the joint venture. That's, you know, more than a quarter of a century ago. So if they can't form a success, I'm not saying you're wrong, Troy, don't get me wrong. You may well be right, but if that's still a factor, that's on people sitting around boardrooms eating lettuce sandwiches, that or cucumber sandwiches. That should never be allowed to happen, because the same thing gets said about St George Illawarra. So again, I'm not saying you're wrong, but I find it more than head-scratching 26 years in, that could still possibly be a thing. But you're right, there's something going on, and there's no sign of it recovering, in my view. That's the biggest worry. Thanks, Troy.
5: Thank you, guys.
1: Appreciate your call. 1300 361 700. Gibbsy, anything to add to that West Tigers chat?
2: No, I think it was pretty much covered, but it's been so wrong for so long, and as you said, Andrew, I think it is important that any sign of adversity, then they get stressed out and they crumble.
1: Gold Coast has scored another try in the NRLW through Dakota Thompson, and 42-12. Titans lead the Eels 5 minutes and 10 seconds to play as the crowd continues to build. Jim has phoned through from Brisbane. G'day, Jim. How are you?
6: I'm good, guys. How are you?
1: Excellent, mate.
6: That's good. I've got a bit of a different perspective. First of all, DeJounte, great topic, mate. Got everyone talking, so it's good.
2: Thank you, Jim.
6: I don't think Cam Smith has been retired long enough when you think about the other people. And I'm going to throw in there that I think we should have more immortals. Like, I bet you year three guys sitting there now could come up with 10, maybe 12 people that should be immortals that maybe never will, because we only do it one every 4 or 5 years or whatever the case may be. We're looking, you know, at the past 100 years of football, and we're way behind, because this concept's only been there for 20, 25 years or whatever it is. I think we should have more immortals at the moment and then ease it off as we catch up to where we should be.
1: That's funny. You know, that's the direct opposite of what you were saying, Louis, before and what you're thinking.
0: Oh, I don't think I understand where Jim's coming from, because the game has been around for a long, and we've only got, 13 or 14 immortals now. But you can do one where it's an inductee of like 6, 7, 8 of them to get them all up to speed over all the years, definitely. But then I think when it catches up to speed...
1: We've kind of had that.
0: Yeah, when it catches up to speed. But I don't think... look, an immortal should be... You know, we might see one every 15 years. You know what I mean? I don't want them coming around every year because it's such a prestigious place to be. You've got to dominate every arena when it comes to being an immortal. You know what I mean? Dominating Origin, playing for Australia, playing for your club, winning all your medals and records and everything you do, winning grand finals and so on. So, and dominating every part of that. For me, I think that's what an immortal is.
6: I agree, but I'm sitting here now thinking, and take on board, I'm a Queenslander. I'm thinking JT, Cam, Billy, all of these guys that I think one day will be immortals. But I also agree that Brett Keddie absolutely should be. And if we get to the point where we only do it every 10 or 15 years or whatever it may be, and this is no disrespect or bad will to Brett, but he's getting on in age. What if he's not around when he's made an immortal? Like, you know, it's a massively prestigious thing. And I know some guys have obviously been made posthumously immortals because obviously they were a long time ago. Mm. But these guys should be able to revel in it or, you know, take pride in that. Like, not, you wouldn't want to be made immortal after you passed away, put it that way.
1: Yeah, and it is, in fairness, every 3 or 4 years rather than every 10 or 15 years. I can't imagine it blowing out beyond that. But, point well made and taken. Thanks, Jim.
6: Thanks, guys. Have a good day, eh? And go the Cowboys.
2: Andrew.
6: And
1: sorry, Gibbsy.
2: The last immortal that you think recently retired was when Joey, the eighth immortal, he retired in 2007 and he was immortalised in 2012. So it's a five-year gap as well. So I think the time is okay.
1: Now, here in the NRLW, Gold Coast 44, Parramatta 12, 2 minutes 43 to go. In the Women's Rugby League in New South Wales, Parramatta has beaten Wentworthville 48 points to nil. So they're... if you like, second-grade siders perform much better than their NRLW team. 48-0 winners over Wentworthville, and our colleague Kiana Takarangi playing for Parramatta in the centres in that particular grade. Jersey Flegg, Canterbury-Bankstown leading the West Tigers by 34 points to 6 in the second half. Second half, Sydney Roosters 24 leading the Melbourne Storm 6. And in the first quarter, AFL Hawthorn now leading Richmond 19-3 in the first quarter. You're with Luke Lewis, John Gibbs. I'm Andrew Moore here on NRL Sunday. Coming up next, we'll be getting to know Anthony Minicello.
7: Getting to know you, getting to know all about you.
8: Let's get to know one of the all-time great fullbacks that we've ever seen in rugby league. He played 300-plus games for his beloved Roosters, also a champion for New South Wales, Australia and Italy. I speak of Anthony Minicello. How are you, Minnie?
9: G'day, Andrew. How are you, mate?
8: Always good to catch up, mate. I'm going particularly well, and I'm looking forward to getting to know you because I feel like your whole career, both on the field and off the field, has been part of my little cycle in life. What's the nickname you most prefer?
9: Well, obviously, the easy one is Minnie.
8: Yes.
9: The fans obviously call me the Count a lot. But in the inner circle, it's sort of the mountain cat, Min Cat, is the preferred one. So
8: right.
9: I've got plenty of nicknames, but it's, the Min Cat.
8: Well, they're all good ones. How did you get the Count? I understand what it represents, but how did you get it? Who gave it to you?
9: I think Brett Kenny was my first ever representative coach for City Origin.
8: Right.
9: And he goes, mate, you look like the Count from Sesame Street. I don't know, like the fans ran with it for my whole career, but in the sort of inner circle of all the boys, it was always Minnie, Minza, Min Cat, the Cat, you know? So, quite funny.
8: That really is a lot. Do you have a middle name?
9: Michael.
8: Michael, okay. First job you ever had?
9: First job, I was actually cutting grass for a couple of different properties around Casula and Preston. So my mum would help me and she would do all the edging and I would cut the grass and I would get $20, $25. So that was probably my first job at 14, something like that. I did work at McDonald's for 6 months when I was 16 and then I signed with the Roosters and I went, I'm out of here.
8: Done, yes. Well, that leads to the next question about when you realised that rugby league could actually be your future.
9: Well, I was in Year 10. I was 16 and obviously loving all sports, but rugby league was definitely the favourite. And then it was, the great Arthur Beetson. I was Western Suburbs Junior, and the great Arthur Beetson sort of took me out of the West and put me into the East and got a two-year contract at the Roosters. And I remember at the time, I was like, that's it, to my parents. I'm like, that's my new goals. And play first grade for the Roosters. And I remember my dad saying, well, you're year 10, you can definitely go for it, but you need to either finish year 11 and 12 or get yourself a trade while you're playing for the Roosters. And, you know...
8: How appealing was that to a 16-year-old on the verge of startup?
9: Well, I didn't put too much attention on school at the time, so I said, you know what, I'll get myself a trade. And my dad helped me get a job out at Austral as a cabinet maker or joiner, and I did the trade coming up through the lower grades of the Roosters. And, once I made my first grade debut, that job got left behind as well.
8: We are getting to know Roosters legend Anthony Minicello here on NRL Sunday. So are you still handy with your hands now?
9: Look, I don't mind a little DIY thing, but, nowhere near as good as when I was training, that's for sure.
8: What's the best thing you've ever made or the thing that made you most proud?
9: I actually made, when I was coming up to the low grades, Freddie Fielder, the god at the time and the man, he was like, mate, I heard you're a cabinet maker. And I said, oh, yeah, Fred, no worries. He goes, mate, I need something. Come over to my house in Collaroy and I need a big fish tank. So I made Freddie this big cabinet that this fish tank sat on. So that was, that was pretty cool.
8: I was going to say building a fish tank would be a lot of pressure. A lot of pressure.
9: I know. But obviously it was great to come into Freddie's house. You know, at the time I was only young, really young, and got to know him a bit, and it was pretty satisfying as a youngster.
8: So apart from that, what's an achievement in your life you're most proud of?
9: Oh, obviously my family, my daughter. You know, we have one child, and Azura is just everything to us, and it's amazing just watching her grow and how she loves sport herself, and coaching some of the league tag and Oz tag teams. It's amazing.
8: Yeah, that's great. What's the best piece of advice you've ever been given?
9: Oh, look, I think, you don't get anywhere in life without working hard for it. So work ethic was sort of drummed into us by both my parents. I saw them work tirelessly to provide for myself and my younger brother and sister. So I think, you don't get anywhere in life without working hard for it.
8: You are a very motivational speaker, and I know you work hand-in-hand a lot with our man Matthew Elliott. How important are words to people?
9: Well, say again, I missed the last part.
8: No, how important are words to people? Because some people say it's only words, but words can make a difference to people's lives. You're dealing often with, especially part of the Change Room program, with people whose lives are in real disrepair. How important are the right words to motivate people to get off, get off the canvas?
9: I think when you're speaking, just be genuine, and honest. And I sort of come from a lived experience with my sort of talk and what I sort of present, and that's through sort of lifestyle, nutrition, and the things that you can control and change to better your sleep and your energy production. Therefore, that all flows on to work life and how you feel each day. So it's when I sort of talk about the injuries that I faced and how I come out of them and the things that I do and continue to do, I think real lived experience really hits home to some people. And, because life is always up and down, so you got to sort of ride the highs, and then when you're in the lows, that's when your true character comes out. So it's interesting. Lived experience is really a key thing that people listen to and lean into.
8: And we're going to move on from your actual rugby league stuff in a tick, but you had horrendous injuries. You're one of the best fullbacks I've ever seen, and we're often talking about how great that position is, both past and present. But you still played over 300 games. You had the most debilitating injuries you could ever imagine and found a way to overcome them. And I'm sure professionally that's got to be one of the most satisfying things you've ever done.
9: Oh, 100%. The first, 6 years of my career, I basically didn't get injured at all. I played all these games and things were coming really easy to me. I played in 3 grand finals in a row and I got the chance to win one at 22 and, playing for Australia and winning Origin Series. It was an amazing run. But, I was burning the candle at both ends and I wasn't looking after myself off the field. And, it all come crashing down for 4 years with a series of back injuries, neck injuries, leg injuries. So that's when I sort of evolved and become much more of a leader and really dived into the role that, you know, nutrition or lifestyle recovery plays on your health, immediate health, long-term health, all that type of stuff. And it was just, now looking back, it was a blessing in disguise to the business that I have now and the speaking stuff that I do now. It was all part of that journey when I got injured.
8: Incredible. Just have a look at x-rays or be online of Anthony Minicello when he was at his most injured, and it's remarkable. Let's talk about your favourite sport other than rugby league.
9: I like watching all sports. I love my tennis now. I could play tennis every day if I had the time. I'm watching all the majors. I love that. Formula One is probably up there, right up there now. And I've got my daughter hooked on it as well. She's a massive Kimi Antonelli fan at Mercedes. So it's just a great sport that we're both into, which is pretty cool. So obviously the American sports and watching the Knicks win this year's series over in New York was huge.
8: It's captured everybody's attention, that, hasn't it?
9: Yeah, amazing. You know, I watched all those games, and it's you know, when someone hasn't won for so long and they get the chance to win, I love the people and the fans and how elated they are. And even watching the World Cup at the moment, it's amazing. Like, it's pretty cool.
8: Yeah, I've told this story before, that I lived in America as a kid in the late 70s, and I think the Knicks had previously won in 73. Yeah. And 1977-78, New York is frustrated that they haven't won again, and it took until 2026, which is quite remarkable. So what's a bucket list sporting event you'd like to go and see? Is it Wimbledon? Is it Monaco? Where would you go?
9: Yeah, well, I've done a Super Bowl, so I've ticked that box, which is a massive bucket list. Definitely. My wife's actually been to the F1 in Monaco, so she's ticked that box, but I definitely want to do that. All of them around over in Europe when the F1's racing is just amazing. So one of those for sure, and definitely Wimbledon. That's, you know, it's just a classic event. It looks amazing, so... Lots on the bucket list.
8: I can see you puncing around with strawberries and cream too.
9: Yeah.
8: I can picture that beautifully. What was your favourite TV show as a kid?
9: As a kid, as a young kid, The Simpsons were always a favourite, right? Because it's all on every night.
8: Yeah.
9: So you just whack it on and, you know, your dad would come up and change the channel back to the news, you know.
10: Who is that lavatory linksman, Smithers?
11: Homer Simpson, sir, one of the fork and spoon operators from Sector 7G.
10: Well, he certainly got a loose waggle. Perhaps I finally found a golfer worthy of a match with Monty Burns, eh?
9: Oh, 80 years. I don't know. Two and a Half Men was pretty funny.
8: Oh, nice. Yeah, love Two and a Half.
9: Yeah.
8: All right, what about movies? Your favourite movie of all time?
9: Sort of set in the south of France where they're a bit, they deceive people. What's it called? I'm not like a massive movie buffer either, but it'll come to me if it comes into my head.
8: Yeah, just shout it out apropos nothing. Right. Can you cook?
9: Yeah, love cooking. I'm pretty standard. I do a lot of slow cooking and sort of meat on the pan or the barbie. Love to cook. I get home and I can't just sit on the lounge and laze around. I just sort of just get in the kitchen and start chopping, and I find it sort of relaxing.
8: So it would be a good mix. We could be roomies. You can do all the cooking and, you know, fluffing about, and I'll just relax on the lounge. I love it. So with your cooking skills, Anthony Minicello, you're hosting a dinner party. Which three people, alive or dead, are you inviting?
9: Ooh. Everyone goes all the amazing sports stars, but I'm sort of left field a bit. I would have Dr. Joe Dispenza. If anyone knows him, he's in that sort of meditation sort of health realm. He's amazing. Who else would I would have sort of, because when I listen to books and podcasts, it's all in that sort of longevity space. So people like that really interest me, and I could just throw a heap of questions at. Not just the traditional Michael Jordan and all that, which would be pretty cool. But, yeah, I'm in that sort of health, longevity, you know, living well past 100, all those people that are diving into the science behind all that, they're the guys that I would invite.
8: Yeah, it sounds like it would be a very zen occasion. All right, some quick hitters here to finish with. What's your favourite holiday destination?
9: I'll be home, sort of country of Italy is always a favourite, but the Maldives probably my number one.
8: What's your take on clowns, Mini? Great fun or terrifying?
9: No, I think they're fun. My wife would say terrifying, but I think they're fun.
8: Summer or winter?
9: Summer.
8: Chocolate or vanilla?
9: Chocolate.
8: Sweet or savoury?
9: Ooh, I like both.
8: Yeah, that's fine. That's acceptable. Peanut butter, crunchy or smooth? There's only one right answer here, though.
9: See, as a kid, it was smooth.
8: But have you moved on to crunchy or you just don't eat?
9: No, I don't have too much of the peanut butter anymore, but, yeah, it was always smooth.
8: Mm. No, that's fair. And the last one, this defines you very much, Anthony Minicello. Tomato sauce, cupboard or fridge?
9: It's in the fridge.
8: Attaboy. You've got the last one right. Anthony Minicello, lovely to catch up as always and fantastic getting to know you, mate. Thanks for doing this.
9: Oh, appreciate it, Andrew. Good stuff, mate.
1: He's a good man. Anthony Minicello joining us, getting to know you here on NRL Sunday on ABC Sport with Luke Lewis, John Gibbs. I'm Andrew Moore, full-time in the NRLW. Gold Coast 50 defeated Parramatta 12, having led 32 points to 6 at halftime. And updating things around the grounds, we've got... laptop, work for me. There we go. Around the grounds in the Jersey flag, Canterbury Bankstown 38, leading West Tigers 12. Sydney Roosters 24, leading Melbourne 12. AFL quarter time, Hawthorn 34, thrashing the Richmond Tigers 5. A number of players have been charged from games yesterday. I'll quickly run through that. And then I've got a statistical question for you, John Gibbs. Owen Paddy, dangerous contact charge, a minimum one-game suspension. And that's for a tackle on Keon Kolomatangi yesterday. So Owen Paddy, minimum one-game suspension. Ethan Strange, the Canberra 5'8", has been fined for a careless tackle on Campbell Graham. David Fifita from South, dangerous contact charge on Hudson Young. And that's a minimum one-game suspension. That was in the first minute of the second half. So David Fifita faces a minimum one-game suspension. Hamasi, the centre for the West Tigers here, as my screen just goes blank, has been fined. Hamasi Makassini, careless high tackle, a $1,000 fine. Anari Tuala from Canterbury Bankstown, careless high tackle on Jareem Buller. That results in a fine as well. Gosh, they've come thick and fast. West Tigers halfback Adam Dewey, he faces a one-game suspension for a careless high tackle on Harry Hayes in that game last night in the 54th minute. So he's gone for a week. Latu Fainu, as we were talking about earlier, a minimum two-game suspension. And that was for dangerous contact on Leo Thompson in the 64th minute that led to him being sin-binned. And Alex Twoll, contrary conduct charge, he has been fined. So Latu Fainu, two-game ban. Adam Dewey, one-game suspension, just to... another kick in the teeth for US Tigers fans. David Fifita, a one-game suspension. And Owen Paddy, a one-game suspension. Gold Coast and Manly Warringah both warming up before us here at Robina Stadium. The only team changes to the bench. Curtis Moran replaced by Michael Molo for Gold Coast. Blake Wilson replaced by Aaron Schopp for the Manly Warringah side. Yeah, Gibbsy, on the text line, this was a... question about the merged clubs, St George Illawarra and the West Tigers. Which team has the most zeros? Here it is. Guys, love the show. Question for the stat man, Gibbsy. Which team has scored more zeros the most since the merger clubs came into being? Dragons were ahead this season, but the Tigers must have equaled or beaten them after yesterday, from James in Bundy. I don't expect you to have that answer on but on notice. Is that something that your morsel network could come up with?
2: I would imagine we'll be able to, you know, trawl through the results, but...
1: Seems is Ralph Hack excited about that prospect?
2: No. It seems a bit pointless.
1: Oh, John Gibbs, ladies and gentlemen. I was going to say he's here a week, but he's here for another 15 minutes. You liked that, didn't you?
2: Yeah, it was good.
1: Team Ray Rabbit, Brett Kenny for me. From what Luke Lewis just said, the next immortal may go to Nathan Cleary before he retires. No, that definitely is not going to happen. Guys...
0: I never said that.
1: No, they're talking about the time frame and how few you would pick.
0: Oh, okay.
1: No, I think it was just tongue-in-cheek. G'day, guys. Love your topic. No disrespect to all who are immortals or spoken of. However, I just assumed Brett Kenny was already one. How are a couple already in their classes better? Imagine if Bert played in a new improved fast 10-metre rule. I'm suggesting a number seven that would have achieved much in Bert's, that wouldn't have achieved much in Bert's era. I think great players, Louis, are great players no matter what era.
0: Yeah,
1: you know, great players adjust.
0: Yeah, absolutely. And I think the great players back then will be great players today. Absolutely. So they just got a different mindset.
1: Yeah.
0: Yeah. So, yeah.
1: Dion says, good afternoon, Andrew. Luke, enjoy commentating the game at Gold Coast. Love to hear Gibbs in the boardroom and have a great weekend, boys. Dion, thank you for your support as ever. Immortals, if we're talking about broadcasting teams, it pains me to say it, but you gibberers, says Peter. Well, I can imagine, Gibbsy, you'd be an immortal. You've been doing it 40 years, haven't you?
2: Well, Hall of Fame, at least.
1: At least. At the very least. All right, let's sneak a couple of more calls
2: I'm
1: in.
2: I'm joking for those who might think we're being serious.
1: No, well, I thought the laugh gave that away. Mark is on the line. Hello, Mark. How are you going?
12: Good, Andrew. How are you?
1: Yeah, really well, thanks, Mark.
12: That's good. Love the show. And just I wanted to talk to you guys after going to local A grade game up here on the Sunshine Coast last night.
1: Oh, yeah.
12: Great game of footy. Standard was really high, but it was like the Wild West. There would have been 15 penalties for high shots, another 15 to 20 that were let go.
1: Yeah, right.
12: And it was literally like a throwback to 30 years ago. And
1: is that normally a problem in that comp, or you don't know?
12: Well, I think it's all, to be honest, this made me reflect over last night. I think this would be happening all over the country. I just like to know what the NRL's doing to have the same duty of care for our NRL players that they have for the weekend Warriors.
0: Mark, I've got a question for you. How did you, as a fan sitting there watching it, what was going through your mind? Did you like it or you didn't like it?
12: No, my son was playing in it, and to be honest, I just didn't feel like it was safe.
1: Yeah, really? You don't tend to see that very often these days. I would have thought all the way around, but obviously not the case.
12: Well, there's no HIA. There's, it's literally like the culture is just play on. There was one incident where he slid into a tackle, which happens, copped a full shoulder. He's come home with a broken nose and had concussion with blurred vision, and it was play on. Like, in the NRL, that would have been sin bin on report, look, I don't want to just come with problems. I was thinking about it last night. Like, what are the solutions?
0: The solutions are, on that one, though, for me, Mark, is that you got to watch it. With our game, the boys train every day, 6 hours a day, 6 days, 7 days a week. And that's probably the difference when you go back to the kind of footy you're talking about at the moment, which is obviously very tough football. And the skill level's still there, but the amount of time they do on training and technique on working on it, that's probably the problem.
12: Yeah, that was one of the ones that I thought about, was what can be done at training. But also, too, I would say the standard of refereeing wasn't up to the same standard as what the playing was. And then the third aspect for me was just around the culture is still there for what it was like 30 years ago in NRL, which was just get up and play on, you know? So that was literally what it was like. There is no HIA, and this is happening all over the country. And, you know, I know the NRL is doing everything it can to protect our NRL players, which is great, but I'm just concerned about what's happening at that next level down.
1: Just to interrupt for one sec, how do you know it's happening all over the country, just for interest's sake?
12: I'm not, but I imagine. See, I've been watching my son play for a few years, so I wouldn't imagine that this comp's no different from any other comp. And I used to play, you know, up in Cairns many years ago, and it was very much the same then.
1: Yeah,
12: so
1: right,
12: I don't think anything's changed.
1: No, I'm only asking because I do want to follow this up and just find out, because I think that is also a great point about the no HIAs in park footy and how players being protected as opposed to what we see in the NRL and NRLW these days and at the elite level. And, you know, not every club in park footy is going to be able to afford the right medical staff, I assume. But I think it's worth pursuing, Mark. If I put you back on that line and we get your number, I wouldn't mind following it up with you, Mark, through the week, if that's okay.
12: No, that'd be good, because I said, like, I mean, I love my footy. I love watching my son play footy. But last night, I literally didn't feel like he was safe and that he was being protected you know, by the game and by the officials that were, you know, in charge of the game.
1: Yeah, like you said, sounds like you're talking about 1983. So I'll happily follow that up with you through the week, Mark, and do some looking into it around other parts as well as your competition, mate. So just please hold on there. Don't hang up. We'll get your details and I'll be in touch with you through the week because you'd hate to think that is happening. And, you know, you hear about some hillbilly teams over the years in park footy and some headhunters and all of that sort of thing. But I am now intrigued about answers to some of those questions.
0: Well, it's definitely happened. I can sort of agree with what Mark's saying because, you know, you hear about some things that are, you know, happen at the A-grade level, you know, even just around the area that I'm in. And, right. You know, some crazy, you know, still some crazy fights and brawls and, you know, same, you know, people just coming out and, you know, taking people's heads off. But, yeah, it is a totally different game to watch than what we watch here.
1: Yeah. All right, it is time now to lighten the load. Look, I apologise to calls we couldn't get to. Thank you to everyone who did phone through. It's been a very, very busy pre-game show and we appreciate your involvement very much. Gold Coast and Manly to come. We'll get Gibbsy's final thoughts very shortly. But right now, it is time for Dennis Carnahan's Song of the Week.
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0: Dennis Carnahan, Song of the Week, and I promise you, Den Dog has been frothing to use that line about getting your kicks on Route 66 all week, ever since full-time went in that game last weekend. And the other thing, Louis, I can picture Dennis, he's driving up to Newcastle as we speak.
1: Bopping his head.
0: Listening to NRL. So not just bopping his head, but with a big smile and be laughing at himself. He's up there. He's going to be the man of sound for the Newcastle Dragons NRLW game later tonight with Declan Byrne, Bridget Murphy and Dean Halitau. Gibbsy, Gold Coast and Manly, 2 o'clock game coming up very shortly here at Robina Stadium. How do you see it?
2: I think this should be a fascinating game. It really should be an open game, and you've got great conditions there, Andrew. So I just got a feeling that the Gold Coast at home, on the back of that form against Melbourne and some recent OK form, can cause an upset. Manly might go down three in a row. But then I look at it, you've got Tom Trbojevic. He scored 13 tries in 10 games against the Titan. Tolu Kola. You've got, you know, Joey Walsh up against Jaden Campbell and Zane Harrison, the young guns of the game. It's going to be fascinating. I'm just thinking it'll be close, but I think Gold Coast might upset Manly.
0: Great job today, Jonty, especially with your first thought to Boo. Well done, mate. We miss you. We look forward to seeing you on Friday.
2: Have a good weekend. See you.
0: See you, mate.
1: Bye, John.
0: The great Jonty Gibbs. 0467 920 222 to send text. Do you want to do a first thought next week, Lily?
1: No, you're right, though. I wish John was here, because I'd love to know what the what's the wind thing you've got down there? What does he call
0: it? The Beaufort scale.
1: Beaufort scale. Because
0: I don't know whether Travis Main is across the Beaufort scale. I don't know how much nautical experience Travis has, but he's down there on the touchline. Let's find out, because I know Travis was saying when he

0: arrived. It was really, really windy outside the ground. Let's find out what it's like at ground level. Travis Main, good afternoon. How are you?
1: Hey, good boys. Is that the Beaufermor scale you're talking about or something else? I've never heard of it, Maury.
0: I didn't think you would. No, it's very much a Gibbsy thing and a sailing thing.
1: No, I'll tell you, he's right about that. It's absolutely blowing a gale down here. It's 30 knots on the old... Is that the Beaufort scale or not? I don't know, but I nearly got blown over on the sideline here at Robina Stadium. I think we're going to be in for a pretty interesting match, really. It is blowing a gale, but the conditions are dry. AJ Brimson, Tommy Turbo, Tolu Kola, these sort of guys, they're going to like it. Now, Manly, they won three of their past four games against the Titans. But who knows what's going to happen here? Can Kieran Foran get the job done against his old club, or is Josh Hannay going to get one over him?
0: Yeah, look, the Gold Coast, Trav, you've been seeing them at close range. We've called a few of their games in Sydney, and there's no doubt their commitment is much better this year than we've seen. And speaking to Josh Hannay and the focus on defence in 2026, and we spoke to the young hooker Oliver Pascoe on our pre-game show on Thursday, they do seem to be a team that's more headed in the right direction than we've seen in recent years. Would you agree?
1: Yeah, I do. I think we've definitely seen some improvement there. They look a bit more stoic in defence. Just not able to get the job done in a lot of games this year. We saw that tight one down in Melbourne. They lost at the death there. And their form at home has been pretty patchy as well. But some green shoots there. The issue is once they get inside that attacking 20-metre zone, they're the worst in the team at converting that into points. So bit on the halves there. I think Jaden Campbell, Zane Harrison need to step up a little bit if they're going to get the job done against this Manly team who have the third best defence in the comp.
0: All right, mate, come back to you shortly. The Courier Mail's Travis Main joining us on the touchline. On the text line, Brett Kenny for The Next Immortal says, John, I suspect Minnie's favourite film that he couldn't name was Dirty Rotten Scoundrels from Nigel and Cairns. Oh, yeah, that's a great film. I think you're right, Nigel. 0467 920 222. And the last call on the Head Knocks, I totally agree in our local comp. It's exactly the same. People playing with Head Knocks. Certain teams constantly get away with tough play and no suspensions. That's from Phantom at Cairns. Thank you for your text. Manly takes the field first. Fullback Tom Trbojevic. Wingers Jason Saab and Lehi Hopewadi. Setters Tolatau Kola and Ruben Garrick. 5-8 Joey Walsh. Halfback Jamal Fogarty. Lock Jake Trbojevic. Second rowers Ethan Bullimore and Hamoli Olakuatu. Front rowers are Simeon Leafai and also Taniela Paseka. Jake Simpkin is the hooker and a bench of Josh Felity, Nathan Brown, Kobe Hetherington, Jackson Cherub, Nicholas Linaz and Aaron Schopp, the coach Kieran Foran. And here come the Titans, led out by AJ Brimson, the fullback Keanu Minikini. The wingers are Dean Iremaya, the former Melbourne Storm winger, and Philip Sami. Centres Jojo Fifita and AJ Brimson. 5-8 Jaden Campbell. Halfback Zane Harrison. Lock Chris Randall. Second rowers Bo Furmore and Arama Howe. Front rowers Tino Fasua, Malaawi and Moeka Fotowaka. Hooker Oliver Pascoe and the bench Josh Patston. Cleese Haas, Cooper Bye, Sam Verrills, Lachlan Ilias and Michael Mollo, the coach, Josh Hannay. Referee Adam G is out there with touch judges Daniel Schwoss and Dave Munro, and Ashley Klein is in the bunker. All right, NRL Sunday about to get underway here on ABC Sport. Crowd has gathered. I reckon we're about 12, 13,000. And there's the whistle as Ruben Garrick gets underway and kicks it right down to that far end of the ground, the southeast corner. And the first touch comes away here now for the Gold Coast Titans, 13 metres out from their own goal line. The ball played to Oliver Pascoe, goes left to Fasua Malaawi, and Tino's dumped to the ground, 16 metres out from his own line, and the bright sunshine here on the Gold Coast. Played to Pascoe, goes right to left, Campbell got a short ball away, Furmore's tackled, 21 out from his own line, 20 in from the western touchline, Pascoe sends the ball right, and with the hit up Randall, Chris Randall's caught, 27 out from his own goal line. Ball played Pascoe, goes right for the Waker, but they're going nowhere. Great defence, this opening set from Manly. 28 metres out from the Titans' line. On the last, Pascoe goes right to left. Kick down field coming now from Harrison. Straight down the throat of Jason Saab. He heads up over the 30, and he's caught by the chase now, 12 metres short of halfway. So 1 minute gone, no score. Gold Coast and Manly were ringed. Next, it's North Queensland and the Dolphins at Lang Park. Here's the Seagulls now in centre field. 5 metres short of halfway. No score on the board. Ball played now by the winger Hopewadi. He sends it left to Kola. Tolatau Kola's caught a metre short of halfway. 20 in from the eastern touchline by Fasua Malaawi. Played to Simpkin. It comes right to Paseka. Good strong run, Taniela Paseka. He's put to the ground 10 metres in Gold Coast territory. Played to Simpkin. Short side left they go. Through hands away now from Walsh. He linked up with Ethan Bullimore. And Manly on the attack here to within 12 of the line. The ball's being tossed around like a hot potato. Finally tackled 18 metres out from the goal line. Simpkin plays the ball on the last. Comes right to Fogarty. The kick from 20 metres out by the former Titan. Looking for Jason Saab. Saab got there. Tapped it back to Reuben Garrick, who beats AJ Brimson over the line to score the try. So the try has been scored by Jason Saab, or Tom Trbojevic it is in the end. Turbo Tom's got the footy, and Tom Trbojevic is over. He fires it a

0: Noel Fogarty kick. Manly Warringah 4, Gold Coast 0. Kick to come. Great start for Turbo Tom.
1: Well, it's a great start for Manly in general. Right off the kickoff, they absolutely bashed the Gold Coast Titans in defence. Then they got the ball back and their very first set make a break up the middle of the field. And then on last play, they get the kick right. They get it right on the money. You got Saab who gets up and above everyone, taps it back, and the man on the spot, Tom Trbojevic, just waiting for it, lands right in the breadbasket, as simple as you like. It was like the perfect pass there from Saab. And he goes over as easy as you like. That is a pretty easy try there for Manly. What a start.
0: Yeah, right into Trbojevic's guts in the end from the tap back by Saab. Travis Mayne's down on the touchline.
2: Oh, what a start for Manly and Kieran Foran there. And all off that little Joey Walsh half break there. Just snuck his sort of head through, picked up an extra 10 or 20 metres. Pinpoint kick there, and just too easy for Tom Trbojevic there. His seventh try of the season.
0: So now Jamal Fogarty, 18 metres out, 18 in from the western touchline. Manly 4, Gold Coast 0. And we've had but 3 minutes of play. Montage scores around the grounds after the kick from Jamal Fogarty.
3: Nah, it's right. Plenty of strong tackles.
0: He's 18 metres in from touch. 4-0 Seagulls, just like that. First set, kick by Fogarty, knocked back by Saab, but Tom Trbojevic. Here's Fogarty with the right boot. Moves in, strikes it, likes it, kicks the goal. So Manly off to a blinding start, leading 6-0 over Gold Coast, and we've only had 2.5 minutes of play. Around the grounds, NRLW. Brisbane 6, leading West Tigers 4 at Langlands Park. Caitlin Irwin scored first for the Broncos, and Sarah Togatuki has scored a try for the West Tigers. Jersey flag full-time, Canterbury 38, defeated West Tigers 12. Second half, Roosters 26, leading Melbourne 24. Second quarter AFL, Hawthorn 54, leading Richmond 18. Here's the kickoff from Jaden Campbell. And the Titans want to show some authority, surely, in defence. As from the kickoff, they have it only 15 metres out from their own line, Manly, in that northeast corner of the ground. And they work their way over the 20. 20 in from touch, eastern side. Defence coming here from Farsul, Malawi and Pasco. Simpkin, short side left, Bullimore. He's knocked to the ground. 30 out from his own line, 15 in from touch. Played to Simpkin, comes open side right. Jake Trbojevic out the back for Fogarty. Great pick up by Trbojevic. Tom Trbojevic and the tackle now of Campbell and Brimson. 34 metres out from the Manly line, 10 in from the western touchline. Played to Fogarty. He sends it away left edge. The crowd trying to lift the Gold Coast here. 8 short of halfway Manly. The ball played by Garrick. Comes left. Joey Walsh kicks it downfield. And dropping back for it for the Titans is the winger Iramaya. He returns it over the 20, caught 21 out from his own goal line. Good chase by the Seagulls, headed by Bullimore. Now it comes to the left side for the Titans. The defence coming on Kinney, 24 out from the Titans' line. In over the top was Olakau'atu, played to Pasco. He works it left. And now Sami caught, 31 out from his own line. Olakau'atu involved again. Here's Kinney. He sends the ball to the right edge for the Gold Coast side within 12 of halfway. Picked up Pasco, darts from dummy half and then lost the ball. I think he was looking to pass it and the ball slips out of his hand. So a mistake from the Titans means a Manly Warringah scrum feed 5 metres in Gold Coast territory. Almost 5 minutes gone. Louis, Manly 6, Gold Coast 0. It's a nervous start here from the Titans.
1: Yeah, well, it's a bit of a problem for the Gold Coast Titans at the moment because I was watching their forwards get back on side. They didn't get back on side to play four. Now, it's 5 minutes into the game. They weren't ready. They had nowhere to go. And they're coming up with errors already, coming out of their own half and gifting Manly field position. For me, they look super flat and super tired at the moment, the Gold Coast Titans.
0: So now the restart from the scrum. And it comes to the right. Olakau'atu, way to Trbojevic to Saab. Down the western touchline. See you later. He went straight into fifth gear and burnt past Philip Sami. Jason Saab, a reminder of his speed, and the Gold Coast, I have no idea where they were in defence. 5.5 gone, and already it's Manly Warringah 10, Gold Coast 0, speed kills, and Jason Saab has plenty of that, Louis.
1: Oh, absolutely, but there wasn't a whole lot doing here. It was just a simple scrum play. Like I said, the Gold Coast Titans looked a little bit flat, but then just get a little bit of a block play out the back to Tom Trbojevic, and then just gets Saab at full speed. Everyone else looked like they were running on a treadmill when he got the ball. Geez, it's good to watch when you see a winger that's got speed like that and Saab just flying down a sideline. And he doesn't even look like he's putting any effort into that run. He looks like he's jogging and he's still pulling away from him. Outstanding try. Great start, Manly. And a real poor start for the Gold Coast Titans.
0: Tell you what, Travis Mayne, Saab made Philip Sami look like a plodder.
2: Well, as Louis said, the Titans are dead.

0: Headset asleep in. One player you cannot give 10 metres to on your outside is Jason Saab. Now, Phil Sami's learnt that out the hard way there. He's had a great season, Sami, but he just gave Saab way too much space and he was never going to catch him when he's on the run there. Great start, Manly. They're out of the blocks here.
1: Trav, you're the local, but I'm looking overhead, mate. I'm getting worried that you're going to get wet.
0: I've got my Bunnings umbrella here and I'm ready to get it open, boys, so I'm prepared, but it is looking a little bit ominous coming over there from the east.
1: Yeah, isn't it? So here's the kick from Fogarty, 23 metres out, 14 in from the western touchline.
2: Time back on.
1: Manly Warringah lead 10-0. Fogarty strikes it, but across the face, no goal. He's one from two. Goal King Whisperer, you didn't like how that was lined up?
3: No, he lined it up to the left-hand side of the post and went that way.
1: So 10-0. You make it sound simple.
3: It's easy to talk about. Execution will be a little bit harder, Andrew.
1: Maybe. West Tigers kick a goal successful in the NRLW. It's now 6-6 between West and Brisbane. Jersey flag, Roosters score. They lead Melbourne 32-24. And AFL second quarter, Hawthorn 61, leading Richmond 18. Here with Luke Lewis, Travis Mayne. I'm Andrew Moore. NRL Sunday on ABC Sport. As the Manly side... This is oh so easy for them in the opening 7 minutes. Leading by 10 points to nil. The halfway takes the hit up from the kickoff and now it comes to the right edge. 21 out from their own goal line. Ball played to Simkin. Comes right to Paseka and he's floored. He lost the ball in the tackle. So there's the error maybe the Gold Coast needed. Harrison picked it up. He sent it right edge to Fifita. And JoJo's caught. 28 out from the Manly Warringah line. 10 in from the eastern touchline. Plays it. And they work it open side left again, the Gold Coast. Getting to within 22 of the line, trailing 10-0 early doors. Pascoe swings it left to Randall. Short ball to Fasua Malawi. And Tino's going to be caught. 19 out from the Manly Warringah goal line. He's to his feet. Plays the ball now to Pascoe. He sends it away right. Randall got it to Fotowaker. Body's in motion. He's over the 10. Put to the ground. 8 metres out from the goal line by Bullimore. Pascoe left it goes. Harrison juggled it. But Manly, as you hear, inside the 10, so a set restart goes to the Gold Coast Titans on the attack for the first time. Pascoe sends it right. Randall got into some heavy defence at 11 metres out from the goal line, courtesy in the first place of Simkin. Now played, goes away back on the inside to Bo Firma. Big hop, skip and a jump from Bo. He straightens and caught. 9 metres out from the Manly Warringah line by Jake Trbojevic. Played to Pascoe, goes right to Harrison. Flat pass away that time to the second rower making some ground was Howe. He got the ball away in the tackle two on the bounce to Fotowaker 10 metres out. Sends it left to Randall. They keep it alive to Campbell. Jaden Campbell put the don't argue on. Fogarty let him go. So did Simpkin. Still got it, Campbell. He's going backwards, sideways, everywhere. Got the pass away back to support. Did Jaden Campbell, and now Fotowaker scored 8 out from the goal line. Play to Pascoe, goes right Randall, away to Harrison, then he links up for Feeder, got the pass out to the wing, and crossing over to score is Iremiah. Gold Coast hit back in the northeast corner of the ground. Dean Iremiah finishes it off to score the try. So one mistake from Manly was all Gold Coast needed to get a sniff. Seagulls 10, Gold Coast 4, 9 minutes gone. What a 9 minutes it's been, Luke Lewis.
3: Yeah, a lot of action in 9 minutes at the moment in this game. It is, 14 points. It's only 10 minutes in. And I tell you what, as soon as they went to the right, it's like they had them shot for numbers. There's a couple of bad decisions there from the Manly side in defence, but really nice pass execution there as well from JoJo Fifita, just to get the ball out wide there to find Iremiah open space. And it was just as easy as you like. He just had to dive over. There wasn't much coming at him, but put this down to the play before. They just kept that ball alive. They kept that offloading. They get the ball at left, right, and they just sort of made Manly move around. And then they got that decision right at the end, going to that right edge.
1: Travis Mayne, we haven't yet had 10 minutes of play and already 3 tries.
0: Oh, we're earning our money today, boys. No one's too interested in defending out here, but a nice moment there for Dean Iremiah. I spoke to him during the week. He said he nearly gave the game away. He had back-to-back Achilles and ACL injuries. Was let go by the Melbourne Storm and sort of fought his way back through Ipswich Jets last year. Back in the NRL last week against his old club. So, hot start here.
1: Yeah, if the weather's not hot, the attack has been. I'm not sure about the defence. And Jaden Campbell, 25 metres out, a metre in from the far touchline, will attempt the conversion. Manly Warringah 10, Gold Coast 4. Next, it is the Dolphins against North Queensland at Lang Park. So, Jaden Campbell, tough first kick for him. So Tom Trbojevic and Jason Saab tries for Manly. Dean Iremiah for the Gold Coast inside the first 10 minutes of the game. Here's Campbell with the right boot. moves in. He strikes it, heading towards the post, off the upright, no goal, missed near side. 6 the difference, still Seagulls 10, Titans 4, 10 minutes and 40 seconds gone. Round the ground, NRLW first half, Jessie Southwell has scored a try, the Broncos halfback, and she's converted. Brisbane 12, West Tigers 6, that's a battle between two unbeaten teams. Full time now in the jersey flag, a win for the Sydney Roosters over the Melbourne Storm, 32 points to 24. In the Queensland Cup first half, winner Manly 4, leading Ipswich 0. AFL second quarter, Hawthorn 67, Richmond 18. So from the kickoff, the Gold Coast, they'll be buoyed by that response. And Maweki Fetawaka hits it up, 8 metres out from his own goal line is where he's put to the ground. He plays it and it comes left edge this time for the Gold Coast Titans. 15 out from their own line. The ball played now with a try scorer, Iram Meyer. Comes right to left. Pasco to Fasul Malaawi. He's caught. 22 out from his own goal line. Played to Pasco. Dummies goes himself over the 30. Wrapped up 34 out from his own line. Plays it now to Campbell. Comes to the left with a kick downfield. Heading over the 30-metre line and over the Western touchline. I think he was looking for a 40-20, but he had nowhere near the depth. It'll be a Manly Warringah play the ball. 30 out from its own line. 11 and a half minutes gone at Robina Stadium, and it's 10-4. You know what I'm feeling like, Louis, standing here on the western side of the field? I feel like I'm on a roller coaster.
3: Why?
1: I feel like I'm at the Robina roller coaster. We keep hearing about it, the up and down nature of the games here. And I think we've already gone up the first steep incline and going around a few corners as Manly has the footy and they get a set restart as Bullimore is tackled 7 metres short of halfway. Plays the ball to Simkin. Comes right to Jake Trbojevic. He links up then in centre field. Half he's put to the ground on halfway. He plays the ball now to Simkin. Goes left Jake Trbojevic. Turns it in Paseka. Runs into Randall and Fasua Malaawi. About 8 metres in Gold Coast territory. Manly with it up 10-4. Simkin goes right to Jake Trbojevic to Fogarty. Turns it into Olakawatu. He's going to be taken by Furmoor and Fetawaka. About 32 out from the Gold Coast line. In fact, edges his way to the 30. Plays the ball to Simkin. Goes left. Tom Trbojevic away. Joey Walsh to Bullimore. He's going to be taken out wide. 19 out from the Gold Coast line. 18 in from touch. Eastern side. Played on the last tackle. Goes left to Walsh. The ball nearly intercepted by the Gold Coast, still the last. Trbojevic, he flicks it back, through hands it goes. Fogarty puts it on the toe, along the ground, darting back Keanu Kenny, hoping it goes over the dead ball line, and his hope and wish is granted. 20-metre tap, 7 tackles set for the Titans, who showed more resolve in that set of 6 defensively. 13 minutes gone, and it's Manly 10, Gold Coast 4, and a quick restart sees them up over their own 30.
3: Well, they had to turn them away on that occasion, the Gold Coast Titans. A couple of nice reads out wide and forced Manly back in field. That was a poor kick there from Fogarty. He expected to get that right, and he had a one-on-one opportunity just to put a little crossfield over to Saar, but opted to take the short little grubber kick and got a 7 tackle set there for their liking, the Gold Coast Titans.
1: Aaron Mahau tackled just short of halfway. Plays it, it goes right to left. Jaden Campbell away to Randall, or was it Furmoor? Furmoor's tackled. 8 metres in Manly Warringah's half. Played to Pasco, goes right to Randall, then away to Harrison. Beautiful defence. Bullinall tackle from Joey Walsh. 39 out from the Manly goal line. Now it's played, comes left to Fasua Malaawi. He's tackled 32 out. He's struggling to have impact in games, Big Tino. Let's see if he can turn that around. He's got the mixed coloured boots tonight. Now it's Campbell. Was that the last tackle? He ran straight into the defence. Changeover, 18 out from the Manly Warringah line. Seagulls 10, Titans 4, 14 gone. Let's check in on the touchline. Travis Main.
0: Yeah, interesting start there. A couple of poor ends to sets there. Jaden Campbell sort of running on the last and Jamal Fogarty kicking it dead. Manly been struggling to ice games out. I think Fogarty's going to have to step up. We just see Kobe Hetherington coming into the action here.
1: Yeah, he's the first interchange, Trav, as Manly 29 out from their own line, leading by 10 points to 4. Ball played to Simkin. Comes right edge to Olakawatu. And great leg drive. 5 post contact metres. Finally put down. 10 metres short of halfway by Pasco and also Campbell. Jake Trbojevic goes left to Walsh. Sent away to Tom Trbojevic. He links up with Teletap. Kohler is quick. Beat one tackle, taken by Iremaya. 31 out from the line, 3 in from the eastern touchline. Player comes right to Tom Drobojevic. Darts across field, floats the pass to Fogarty. Long ball away to Garrick. Garrick steps off his right boot, then straightens. Collard, 22 out from the line. Over the top came Furmore. Played on the last tackle. It spun to the right, short side. Kick from Fogarty. Tower and kick near the goal line. Turbo or Saab. Saab got their first, flicked it back to Campbell, but he's already deemed held. Changeover. Gold Coast survived. 2 out from the Titans line. Quarter of an hour gone. Manly Rinker 10, Gold Coast 4. And from the restart, Furmore's caught Louis. 8 out from the Gold Coast line.
3: Yeah, well, both sides, a bit of an arm wrestle now. Both sides getting upfield nicely. They're getting to a kick and they're competing on their plays. But I can understand why Saab has been going up and patting it back because he gets up so high. I think that's here's the Gold Coast Titans now getting a penalty for Manly being inside the 10. But I'd keep going to Saab, trying to get that tap back. They'll get a lot of success there.
1: And that's a penalty rather than a set restart for inside the 10 because it happened inside the Gold Coast 20-metre line. So that's the first penalty of the game for either side. And Gold Coast fine touch, 6 metres short of halfway. 10-4 to Manly. We've had 16 minutes of play. From the tap, it's Fifita's caught. 2 metres in Seagull's territory. 10 in from the eastern touchline. Plays the ball now and they spin it away. Right to left, Campbell. Turns it into Fodor Waker in midfield. And Mwecki's standing in the tackle. Now he's going to be claimed. 6 metres in Manly's half. Ball played to Pascoe. Goes left to Campbell. Back on the inside to Brimson. Right foot step past Simpkin. No, Simpkin held on around the ankles. Jake Drobojevic in over the top. Along with Ola Kawatu. 34 out from the goal line. 20 in from touch in front of us, western side. Fodor Waker goes right, Randall. He got the pass away to Fasua Malawi. Pass to Drobojevic. He got a flick pass back to support. And Pascoe, he dives over to score a brilliant try for the Gold Coast. What about the run and the flick pass from Fasua Malawi? Pascoe scores, 16 minutes 40 gone. Manly Warringah 10, Gold Coast 8, kick to come from in front.
3: Well, big Tino, he steps up when something needs to happen for the Gold Coast Titans and he comes up with a huge carry here, but really nice little tip on and he just punches straight through the hole there. And what about the footwork, like you said, in the backfield, just takes on Tom Trbojevic. And he's going to go himself, but he just gets pulled down from behind. And he goes, you know what? I'll show you another little bit of skill I've got here, everyone. And just flicks it out the back of his right hand and hits Pascoe on the chest, under the sticks, and Gold Coast right back in this game now.
1: That was brilliant. That's Titans all over, Trav. They can be that brilliant, can't they?
0: Yeah, well, they have a lot of success scoring outside those longer-range tries. As I said, they're not too good inside the 20-metre zone, but if they get a bit of momentum or play through the middle there, really nice run by Tino. And Oli Pascoe, he's been a huge find for them this year. Plucked him out of the Queensland Cup last year at Ipswich Jets. That's his second try. He's made that number 9 jersey his own.
1: Yeah, he's a Gunnedah boy. Debuting at, 26 years of age. And we spoke to him Thursday night. Great fella. Here's Jaden Campbell from in front and he kicks the goal. He's 1 out of 2. And just like that, we're level. 10-all, Gold Coast and Manly Warringah after 18 minutes of play. NRL Sunday on ABC Sport. Around the grounds, another try to Brisbane Broncos in the NRLW at Langlands Park. Kerry Johnston scores. Brisbane 16, West Tigers 6. New South Wales Cup first half. Canterbury, Bankstown and Western Suburbs Magpies no score. Queensland Cup first half. Townsville 6 leading PNG Hunters 0. And Wynnum Manly leading Ipswich 10 points to 0. Second quarter of a very lopsided AFL game. Hawthorn 81, Richmond 18. And our taxi driver from this morning, from the airport here to Robina Stadium, won't be too happy. He's a Richmond Tigers, I think he said, member for 44 years and lives here but heads to Melbourne every couple of weeks. So from the kickoff, it's Gold Coast, 13 out from their own goal line. He might even follow the AFL more than Michael Carayannis does. That's saying something. Now on the 20, Pascoe. Short side right to Arama Howe. He's tackled, 28 out from his own line, 15 in from the eastern touchline by Bullimore. Played to the try scorer, Pascoe. Goes left, through hands, Kinney away to Fasua Malawi. Beats one tackle, and just after I said he's been struggling to have impact in games, Tino is having all impact in the world. 13 short of halfway. Played to Pascoe. Goes to Kinney. Keanu Kenny, or as Gibbsy calls him, Mini Kenny, tackled three short of halfway by Simpkin. Played on the last. It comes left to Campbell. Up goes the midfield roost. Easy for Tom Grabojevic, or should be in his. He catches it 11 out from his own line. Takes on Brimson and knocked to the deck. Right on the Manly Warringah 20 metre line. 18 minutes 40 gone. Gold Coast 10, Manly 10. Playden comes left to Saab. He's wrapped up 29 out from his own line. Lou, remember the days where this looked way too easy for Manly? That was only about 10 minutes ago.
3: I know, isn't it crazy how quickly it's just changed? Manly were just doing it at ease. They're making metres. They're bashing the Gold Coast Titans, really, in defence. But now they've just got a little bit of a sniff, Gold Coast, and they're right back in this game.
1: So now Manly on halfway. Ball played by Hobowati. It comes to the left edge. They get 10 metres inside Gold Coast territory. It's played there by one of the replacements who's on there, Kobe Hetherington. And kick downfield. Kinney on the 10-metre line for the Gold Coast with a catch. And he got a pass away in the tackle as well to Fifita. And he's caught. He managed to beat Simpkin. Finally put down. 22 out from his own line. 20 in from the eastern touchline. Now it comes open side left to Iremaya. He's wrapped up outside. He's 30 for the Gold Coast. 10 all the score. 19 minutes 30 gone here at Robina. Now it's Philip Sami in centre field. Wrapped up 7 metres short of halfway by Jake Trbojevic. Played to Pasco. Goes right to Kinney. Hit and spin back to Harrison. And then he links up with support, but the pass to Aramahau goes astray. That was poor from the Gold Coast. Recovered here nicely by Manly Warringah as they go down the touchline and Tom Grabojevic knocks on. So no advantage, says referee Adam G. It'll come back to be a Manly Warringah ball. We've had 20 and a bit minutes of play. Titans 10, Sea Eagles 10, as all of that just got a little bit sloppy. But it will be a Manly Warringah scrum feed, Luke Lewis, 4 metres in Gold Coast territory.
3: Getting a little bit offload happy at the moment, Gold Coast Titans. They've still got to do a little bit of the hard work coming out of their own end. They've just got to wrap the ball under their arm, get to a certain point, maybe give a little bit of a shift to take some easy metres and then get to a kick. You can't be putting your teammate under pressure like that with Manly. They love to score points from this area of the field. So here they go now with the scrum feed.
1: And they win it, Fogarty. Sends it centre field right to Kobe Hetherington and he's tackled 8 metres in Gold Coast territory. Ball's going to be played now to Simpkin. They go left again. Luke Brooks, and here's another mistake from Manly. Gee, that was pretty meek by Taniela Paseka. He put it down cold, and Gold Coast will get the scrum feed. 9 short of halfway.
3: Yeah, and you've got Tom Trbojevic coming from the field at the moment, so that's interesting.
1: Let's go down to the touchline. Travis Main, what are you seeing down there?
0: Yeah, Turbo just signalled to the trainers to come and have a look at him. They immediately brought him off the field. Looks like I think Josh Felity might be coming into the game here, but I'll find out there, but it didn't look good. He was hobbling on one leg.
1: He's straight up the tunnel too, Travis, is Tom Trbojevic.
3: And it's his body language is saying that he's done something because you could see him grabbing his head and he's filthy with himself for what's happened.
1: He's gone up the tunnel, Tom Trbojevic. Meanwhile, Gold Coast, 2 short of halfway. Sami plays it. Comes right, Randall tackle. 4 metres in Sea Eagles territory. And as Travis May mentioned, Josh Felity on the field now for the Sea Eagles. And it looks like Kohler going back to fullback. Fasulmalawi, great run up the middle. He's caught 32 out from the goal line. Play to Pasco. Goes left to Harrison. Bodies in motion. Campbell, then to Brimson. His tip on went forward to Philip Sami. Well, one team here needs to calm down, Lou. It's fun to watch, but the mistakes are coming thick and fast. Mind you, the crowd didn't love that call of a forward pass, but AJ Brimson with the second straight tip on. The first one went to him from Campbell, but it was Brimson's to Philip Sami that's deemed forward, and I reckon it probably was.
3: Well, he tips the ball on in front of the 30-metre line, and it lands over the other side of the 30-metre line on that one, so unlucky there, forward pass, but you're right, they've just got to settle down, both sides, just get back into the flow of things, get through a couple of sets, kick the corners, build the game.
1: So now Manly with the footy, 32 out from their own goal line from the scrum win. The second play is that it comes to the right, Fogarty, Olakuwatu, Garrick, then away to Saab again, hello, where is everyone? Oh, beep, the roadrunner, he's away from everybody, straight through Keanu Kinney and Jason Saab, who's looking more like Usain Bolt, has over to score his second try. 23 minutes gone. Manly Warringah back in front. Sea Eagles 14, Gold Coast 10. Again, I have no idea what's happening to the Titans' defence, Louis, but watching Jason Saab run is an absolute treat.
3: Yeah, absolutely. It's not very often do you get to see him in open space. You know, this time we've seen it twice in the same location, run the same down the same sideline. But you know what's funny? He's absolutely flying. But when you're watching him run, he's not running that quick. He's just gliding through the air. It's just, it's amazing how easy he makes it look. But he just goes around Keanu Kenny like he didn't exist.
1: That, I mean, it's stupid watching someone that quick.
3: Like he seriously
1: makes
3: just...
1: it look effortless. What about when he got past Kenny? It's almost like he smiled. Like, I was just kidding. Like,
3: but it's effortless. It's so effortless watching him run. It's phenomenal.
1: That is crazy. Touchline, Travis Main.
0: Oh, I just got up to go see what happened to Turbo, and all of a sudden Jason Saab sprinting past me. I tried to keep up with him, but I couldn't.
1: Did you feel the wind as he went by?
0: Yeah, I think the Hamole Oluquati just chimed in that little backline play off the scrum there and sort of stripped the Titans for numbers. Phil Sami came in, made a poor decision. All of a sudden, they're away again. So, looks like not too many people are interested in defending today.
1: Well, plenty of thrills and spills, that's for sure. And that came from a Gold Coast error, the forward pass from AJ Brimson. Manly 14, Gold Coast 10. 15 minutes 40 to go in the first half. You're with Luke Lewis, Travis May, and I'm Andrew Moore here on NRL Sunday. Next, it is Dolphins and North Queensland at Lang Park. Here's Fogarty, 22 metres out, 14 in from the Western touchline. Two tries for Jason Saab. The Titans defenders haven't got within a bull's roar of him. Here's Fogarty, moves in, strikes it, it's across the face. No goal, and I wonder whether the wind and the breeze here at Robina is having an impact on the goal king. Fogarty one from three, Campbell one from two. Manly Warringah back in front, 14 points to 10. 15 and a half minutes to go in the half. Around the grounds now, half-time, as the rain is coming here at Robina. Half-time NRLW, Broncos 22, West Tigers 6. And I'm told there's a stunning try by the Broncos. Tamika Upton throwing the ball back in as she's going over the dead ball line, and Chelsea Linaduce scoring the try. The veteran forward, Broncos 22, Tigers 6 here in the NRLW. Gold Coast 50, pumped the Parramatta Eels 12. From the kickoff, Paseka's over the 10, called 14 out from his own line. New South Wales Cup first half, West Magpies 6, leading Canterbury Bankstown 0. As now Manly working to their own 20. In the Queensland Cup, Townsville 18, leading the PNG Hunters 0. Winner Manly 26, leading Ipswich 0. Halftime AFL, Hawthorn 81, leading Richmond 18. Meanwhile, it is the Manly Warringah side with it 30 out from their own goal line. Oluquatu plays it. Comes left, here's half a break. The ball pops up for Garrigan. It's forward.
3: Oh, that's not forward. I'm right in line, but that was not forward.
1: It was a ball from... the winger coming through, Lehi Obawadi, looked a great pass live to Reuben Garrick, who was away, but immediately Adam G called a forward pass. And
3: that was not forward.
1: It is right in line with you, Louis, like literally. That is the Luke Lewis line. So it's going to be a Gold Coast scrum feed, 3 metres in Manly territory, repeating Tom Trbojevic off the field into the tunnel. Injured. We'll get more news as we get it. Scrum fed and won by the Gold Coast. It comes left to Philip Sami. Poked his head through, but cleaned up by Garrick. 38 metres out from the Manly line. I guess it's the Gold Coast turn now. Played to Pascoe. Goes right. Campbell to Fasua Malaawi. And Tino backs his way into the defence. 34 metres out from the Seagulls line. Dummy half Pascoe. Comes left to Randall, middle of the ground. Then away to Harrison. Dummies and caught ball and all by Lukawatu. 23 out from the goal line. Now Pascoe goes right foot to Waker with the right footstep. He bounces into the defence of Hetherington. 11 out from the goal line. Gold Coast down 14-10, but on the attack. Pascoe sends it right. Campbell away. Through hands quickly. Tip on by Fifita for Ira Meyer. Steps back in field. And he's collected. 8 metres out. 10 in from touch in the Norris corner. Played on the last. Harrison puts in a crossfield kick. Coming through Sami. Up goes Saab. Saab lost it. Brimson will pick it up. 6 more tackles for Gold Coast. Brimson's wrapped up and stands in the Reuben Garrick tackle. 7 out. 5 in from touch. Norwest corner of Robina Stadium. Plays the ball to Furmore. Goes to the right. Campbell away to Fotowaker. He's caught 9 out from the Manly line. 14-10 to the Seagulls. 13 and a half left in the half. Pascoe goes right. Randall turns it into Fasua Malaawi. Tino's tackled 8 metres out from the goal line. Right in front of the post to our left. Dummy half Pascoe. Works it left. Harrison to Campbell. Campbell zip zip got away from two. Then tried to duck under Jake Trbojevic. Got the pass away to Kinney. He kept it going right. Gold Coast 5 metres out from the line. Ball played now, and it comes away right edge to Aramahau, but he went nowhere. 3 metres out. Played to Pascoe. Barrows from dummy half, and little Ollie's got another one. Adam MG points to the spot. Pascoe got in. Burrow, there's a huge gap between marker and first defender. Oliver Pascoe and Jason Saab both have doubles. Who had that on the bingo card? 14 all, kick to come next to the post. Great instincts by Oliver Pascoe. 12 minutes 30 left in the half, Luke Lewis.
3: Yeah, you're right. The instincts just took over here from Pascoe, and it's really good work. And he looks down, he sees a bit of an open line, but a little bit of space inside him, and he goes, I'm going to have a crack here. And I tell you what, he shows some speed when he picks the ball up, and he just takes off at 100 miles an hour. He gets down nice and low, and he just dives over as easy as you like. It's an outstanding try, great vision. And the Gold Coast Titans will be back in front in a matter of seconds.
1: Yeah, kick to come 10 metres out, just to the right of the post. And you know, Travis was giving him a rap. We spoke to this young bloke, Oliver Pascoe, on Thursday. Terrific. I just loving every moment of this opportunity this year in the NRL. And to see him produce the goods like that, that was the work of a very experienced hooker. Here's Jaden Campbell, 10 out next to the post. 14 all the score, and this to give Gold Coast its first lead of the day. Strikes it, likes it, kicks the goal. He's 2 out of 3. Gold Coast 16, Manly Warringah 14, 28 and a half minutes gone down to the touchline. Travis Mayne.
0: Yeah, nice double there for Ollie Pascoe. The big news coming out of the Manly side is Tom Trbojevic. He's gone for the game. It's a right hamstring issue. I think it's only minor at this stage. He won't be back, but interestingly, it's not the left hamstring which has kept him out early this year. This is a fresh injury to the other side.
1: Gee, I must admit, Trav, I just hear the word hamstring and nothing seems minor about that when it's Tom Trbojevic. Let's hope that's not the case and that it is, in fact, very minor. As Manly now complicate things, Reuben Garrett kicks it over the eastern touchline on the full. That means an automatic penalty to the Titans in the centre of halfway. Now, things falling apart for the Seagulls here. Gold Coast 16, Manly Warringah 14 as the roller coaster at Robina is in full swing. And the Gold Coast will be able to build some tremendous pressure here. And I don't know whether it's because of the wind, but they take the tap instead of kicking for touch. And Fasil Malawi gains 11 metres. He'll play at 39 out from the Manly Warringah goal line to Pascoe. Goes to the left, Campbell away to Furmore. And Bowes tackled about 31 out from the goal line, 18 in from the western touchline. Played to Pascoe. Short side left to AJ Brimson. Brimson skips over the 20, got away from Paseka, and now wrapped up about 17 metres out from the line. 10 in from touch on the western side. And he was caught there by Garrick. Now they spread it right. Harrison away to Kinney. Cut out pass over the top of Dean Aramaya, over the top of everyone. Flicked back before it went over the touchline. And somehow Gold Coast still have it. Arama Howe dives on it. 25 out from the line.
3: How'd that happen?
1: I don't know. Manly's just stopped. Now it comes left. That looks like Cooper By on the field. It is his first touch. And he's wrapped up 13 metres out from the line. Played very, very quickly to Pascoe. Goes right edge. And now the tackle comes, and that's a changeover, 4 metres out from the line. And it's being tackled, Arama Howe. So Manly, they get away with it, but just. It's 16-14 to the Titans, half an hour gone. There's been some spectacular things, some silly things, and the seriousness of a hamstring injury to Tom Trbojevic. As Manly, right near that eastern touchline, have it, 19 out from their own line. Felity, he plays it, and it comes right to Bullimore. He's caught 23 out from his own line. Now they work it away, open side right. Hetherington, right up the middle. Maybe that's the kind of run they needed. He's caught 28 out from his own line. Plays it to Simpkin. Goes right to Nathan Brown on the field. He gained about 15. Caught 10 short of halfway. Plays it on the last. Simpkin goes right. Fogarty from inside the 40. Oh, towering torpedo punt. Good luck, Keanu. Oh, he took it easily. Kinney, 15 out from his own line. Heads over the 20. Now claimed 27 out from his own line. That was deliberate. Took a long time to leave Fogarty's boot, but Kinney didn't seem to care. As Tino Fasua Malawi is about to be replaced here for the Gold Coast Titans. Just an interchange, and on comes Cleese Haas. But that was a wonderful opening half hour from Tino. As now the Gold Coast Pascoe comes to the left side as they venture into Manly Warringah territory by about 7 metres or so. Played now by Patston, who's on the field. Josh Patston, Harrison, goes right to Jaden Campbell. He's wrapped up ball and all on that eastern side there by Felity. About 37 out from the line on the last. Pascoe goes short side right to Harrison. Up goes the kick near the eastern touchline, and that is an absolute horror from Zane Harrison out in the full. So, gee, Louis, we've seen some brilliance mixed in with some horror stuff here.
3: Yeah, that was a bizarre. It's a tough kick to get away. When you go down a short side, you haven't got much room to play with. They got a little bit of pressure. He should have come to the open side and get someone to put a kick up. But not to be, goes out on the full. But I tell you what, the Gold Coast Titans are looking promising. They look like there's a lot of opportunity out there for them.
1: Eight left in the half. 16-14 to the Titans. Oh. Brown got a pass nearly forward to his right to Jake Trbojevic. And he's going to be put to the ground a metre in Gold Coast territory. There by Patston. It's played down. It comes left edge again for the Seagulls. Nathan Brown. He's floored 11 metres in Gold Coast territory. 20 in from touch on that eastern side. Ball played to Simpkin. Comes right to Fogarty. Plays out the back through hands. It comes now to Reuben Garrick. Takes on AJ Brimson. Campbell over in support with Furmore, and he's shoved to the ground. 30 out from the Titans line, 10 in from the Western touchline. Saab dummy half. Goes left to Olakau'atu. He strolls straight past Pasco into the defence of Cleese Haas. Stands on the tackle. 17 out. Releases the call from Adam G. Played on the last. It goes left to Walsh. Then away through hands. Kohler. He got the pass away to Felony. He dives over in the corner. Josh Felony. The replacement for Turbo. Tomo's over to score. 7 minutes left in the half, and Manly hits back again. After a kick out on the full from Harrison, Manly scores a try. Felony's over. 7 minutes to go. First half, Manly back in front. Seagulls 18, Gold Coast 16 with a kick to come. Although, is it all kosher? Near the touchline, he may have lost the ball. He did, Louis. I'm not writing that one in.
3: No, you tell you what, he did all the hard work, absolutely flying down the sideline. He gets himself in position. He was going to stay in the field of play, but he just doesn't get that ball hand that's carrying the ball down with pressure. It's a really nice play there from, I can't see who it is, but it might have been Jojo Fifita that makes a bit of a play at the arm, and that's knock on, and there'll be a 20-metre restart.
1: So, all the players are ready. It's still with the bunker.
2: Leading up to this. Josh remains in the field of play. He loses possession over the try line and the ball now goes touching goal. We have a decision.
1: That's Ashley Klein in the bunker. So it remains Gold Coast 16, Manly Ringer 14. No try to Josh Felony. And a six tackle set from a 20-metre restart for the Gold Coast. Felony, he was millimetres away from scoring a try down that left wing. The Gold Coast remains in front. They have a 26 out from their own line from the restart. Furmore plays it to Pasco. He sends it to the right edge as the Titans just cross over their 30-metre line. Now they work it left to Cooper By, away to Haas. Cleese Haas is caught. 10 metres short of halfway by Jake Trbojevic. Play quickly to Pasco. Sends the ball right to Kinney. He's caught 1 metre in Manly Ringer territory, right in centre field at the northern end. Play to Pasco. Goes right to By. Then away to Harrison. Cut out pass. Beautiful. Fifita, he's got support. He gets a one-handed pass back and short of the goal line. Ball pops out the back as well. And Gold Coast are in for an amazing try. Finished off by Jojo Fifita. He's over next to the post. And what a passing game that was from the Titans. Fifita's in. 6 minutes, 10 left in the first half. That was truly spectacular. Gold Coast 20, Manly Ringer 14 with a kick to come, Luke Lewis.
3: Yeah, I think it was Patson that comes up with the last pass. But what about this pass here from Zane Harris? He goes across field, beautiful little cutout pass. And then Jojo Fifita absolutely punching and flying into a hole. And then he goes, he knew he wasn't going to get there. It was Patson. As he's going down, he just pops the ball out the back. And Jojo Fifita goes, thank you, mate. I'll take it back and score right next to the post. That is the outstanding skill all round there from the Gold Coast Titans.
1: Down to the touchline, Travis Main.
0: Oh, what a huge couple of minutes there from Jojo Fifita. That's essentially a 12-point turnaround. He pulled off the try-saving tackle on Josh Felony down in the other corner there. Burst through the line, backs up, scores his sixth try of the season, I think, there. And he's come off a huge Origin series for Queensland. Full of confidence. The Titans, they're on top here. Who would have thought that after the first 5 minutes of this game?
1: It's unreal. Gold Coast 20, Manly Ringer 14, and Jaden Campbell kicks the goal from close range. He's 3 out of 4. 22 points to 14, Gold Coast over Manly Ringer, 5 left in the half. So Jojo Fifita, not only what Trav was saying there about his defensive effort, he got that great pass away to Patston, 20 metres out, hit the deck. Got up again, sprinted, and was there to receive the flick pass from Paston. That's unreal athleticism.
3: Absolutely. But that pass too.
1: Yeah.
3: That was unbelievable from Paston. They just, as he's going down, he knows he can't hit the ground with the ball carrying arm. He just flicks it up as he's about to touch the ground. And it just lands perfectly in JoJo Fifita's
1: hand. That was Arthur Beetson-esque.
3: Yeah, and what about that defensive display as well? To stop that try, that's huge.
1: So that's, you know, that's a minimum 10-point JoJo Fifita few minutes there. As Gold Coast return the kickoff via Cooper Bye, and he's going to play it 15 out from his own goal line. Well, this game has had plenty of thrills, that's for sure. 22-14 in the first 35 minutes. Now they work right edge to Cleese Haas. Gold Coast, and he's held in the tackle. 33 out from his own line. 20 metres in from touch on that eastern side. Played to Pascoe. Goes left to Kinney, then away to Campbell. Campbell bounced away from Olakau'atu. Fends away from Brown into Garrick and Fogarty. 10 short of halfway. 20 in from the western touchline in front of us. Played to Pascoe. Goes right Kinney. Dance across field. Got a pass away that's dropped by the Gold Coast. That was a tough one for Fifita to handle. And it goes down and Manly Ringer come away with it. So just when Titans get on top, they make a mistake and Manly tend to score. Now it's Talatau Kola. He skips 10 metres to within 30 of the Gold Coast line. Tackled by Harrison. Plays the ball. They spin it open side right to Hetherington. And Kobe standing in the tackle. About 22 out from the line. 15 in from touch on the eastern side of Robina Stadium. Dummy half Simpkin. Comes away right to Fogarty. Plays out the back to Walsh. Short ball. Olakau'atu pass one. Cooper by and also over the top. Came Bo Furmore. 10 out from the goal line. Played and it goes right to Fogarty. Short ball on through hands. No, the tackle comes from AJ Brimson and Philip Sami. 3 metres out. The ball played now by Joey Walsh. Comes to the left. Fogarty. Centre field to Simpkin. Then away to Brown. Out the back it goes now to Hopplewhite. He tackled. 16 out from the Gold Coast line. 20 in from the eastern touchline. Plays it, they work it to the right on the last. Fogarty, crossfield kick. Saab got there, but then it bounces back to Brimson. Knock on by Jason Saab. I thought he was going to have a third try. Change over to the Titans. 10 out from their own line. 3 left in the half. Gold Coast 22, Manly Warringah 14 in a thriller so far.
3: Yeah, we had every opportunity there, Saab, to get that ball. But I reckon it just comes off the tip of Philip Sami. Enough to get back in the in goal, and then AJ Brimson is the man on the spot that takes the ball. But they survive there, the Gold Coast Titans. But they've just got to complete their sets. They've got to stop pushing those passes coming at their own end. They're looking great in attack, but it's just that last pass they try and push.
1: They get very excitable, don't they? As here's the Titans. 24 out for their own line here. Meyer plays the ball to Pascoe. Sends it left to Keanu Kinney. He sends it away right to Fifita. JoJo Fifita tried to run over the top of them, but he's taken. 11 short of halfway. 15 in from the eastern touchline by Felity. Pascoe, short side right to Harrison. Takes on the defence. Wrapped up 9 metres in Manly's half. Last tackle, Gold Coast. It comes away left to Campbell. The kick from 40 metres out. And dropping across and taking the catch. 10 out from the goal line. For the Manly side is Kola. And he's dumped to the ground. 14 out from his own line. 2 left in the half. 22 points to 14. Gold Coast leads Manly Warringah with Luke Lewis, Travis Mayne. I'm Andrew Moore on NRL Sunday here on ABC Sports. Saab on the 20. He's provided some thrills with some stunning speed. Here's Garrick. A one-hander back to Jason Saab. Knocked to the ground by Brimson. Finished off by Bye. 24 out from the Manly Warringah line. Played to Fogarty. Goes open side left Olakau'atu. He loses the ball in the tackle of Furmore. Going back to pick it up, Jaden Campbell. 47 out. He sends the pass away right now to Keanu Kinney. Kinney's going to be caught. 32 out from the Manly line. So a mistake from the Seagulls. Ball played to Fifita. He sends it away open side left. Haas gets the pass away in the tackle. Gold Coast keeping it alive. 24 out. How long to go? A minute 20 left in the half. Ball is going to be played now by Oliver Pascoe to Kinney, goes back short side right to Haas. Cleese Haas stands in the tackle and gets the offload away to Pascoe. Back to the left to Harrison. He turns it back to the right side now. And to Jaden Campbell jumping up and down on the one spot. Now accelerates. Tackled 8 metres out from the line. 50 seconds to go in the half. Gold Coast lead 22-14. Pascoe goes left to Harrison. He puts it on the toe behind. Saab, Brinson coming through. Did he get it down? I don't think so. We're going to the bunker. The ball was a little too quick off the boot.
3: He gets a touch to it, though.
1: He certainly touched it, AJ Brimson, and he looked unsure. So could he get any grounding to it? No try.
2: The kick chase is onside.
1: On-field ruling from Adam G. Now here's Ash Klein in the bunker.
3: Tell you what, it's a lot closer than we think.
1: Well, he got there inside the dead ball line. Ooh, gee, he might have grounded this, Louis. He reached
3: it. Only need
1: out.
3: One frame to show that he gets it down. That's the problem. There. I think he gets it down with one finger. They're going to give this a try. There's a shot right there, and the finger's on it, and the ball's on the ground right there.
2: Brimson grounds the ball in the field of play.
1: He's done great.
2: We have a decision.
1: He's done great there, AJ Brimson, to get a fingertip to it and score another try for the Gold Coast Titans. Here it goes on the big screen. Gold Coast fans can roar. Gold Coast 26, Manly Ringer 14 on the stroke of halftime. Down to the touchline, Travis Main.
0: What a team turnaround this has been. AJ Brimson played his 150th game for the club last year, a real stalwart of the Titans, and his speed kept him in that contest there. We'll call it the old one-finger put-down. Haven't seen too many of them before. All of a sudden, Jaden Campbell with a conversion here to go, give the Titans a 14-point lead at halftime, which no one saw coming.
1: This is incredible. It's 5-3. Manly led 10-0 in the two blinks of an eye to start the game, and you thought, oh no, this is the day where the Titans are sound asleep. They've got the slippers on, a big gown on, and an old-fashioned pipe. Because I tell you what, they've turned that into brilliance very quickly. They lead 26-14 with a kick to come, the last play of the first half. Jaden Campbell, 22 metres out, 9 in from the Western touchline.
3: He's got an aiming right at the right post there. Oh,
1: so what are you suggesting here, Louis?
3: Oh, it's a little bit inside the post, but he's using the wind. I reckon he's going to get it.
1: Okay. Let's see, you're in remarkable goal-kicking prediction form. Here's Campbell. He strikes it. He likes it. He's kicked it. Louis, you predicted another one. You goal-kicking whisperer, you. 28-14. Gold Coast leads Manly Warringah at halftime here at Robina Stadium for the Gold Coast. Tries to Dean Iremaia in the 9th minute. Oliver Pascoe in the 17th and 28th minutes. Jojo Fifita in the 34th. And AJ Brimson a try in the 40th minute. Jaden Campbell, 4 goals from 5 attempts, 1 restart. For Manly, a try to Tom Trbojevic in the 2nd minute. Jason Saar blistering speed down the right wing to score in the 6th and 23rd minutes. Jamal Fogarty, 1 goal from 3 attempts, 1 restart. Penalties 2-0 to the Gold Coast. And maybe of all the excitement we've seen, the biggest story of this half, a 22nd minute hamstring injury to Tom Trbojevic. He left the field and straight through the tunnel looking quite distressed. But a remarkable turnaround from the Gold Coast, Louis, having trailed 10-0 to lead by 28-14.
3: Yeah, it's been an amazing game, really. I've really enjoyed the game. The first opening 10 minutes you fought Manly by how many. Then all of a sudden the Gold Coast Titans worked their way back into the game, but they played some really nice football, some brilliant skills, some... What about that the pass as well? Don't forget about Patson. It comes up with that little flick to find JoJo. That was a great try, but they look really, really good, the Gold Coast Titans. The only thing I would say for the Titans is he's got to rein that last pass in. They're just pushing probably one or too many offloads coming out of their own end, but everything else is looking superb.
1: Yeah, I mean, they're an intriguing side, the Gold Coast, Travis Main, because at their best, they're as good as anybody.
0: Yeah, well, they've just got this habit of switching off for little periods, you know, 10, 15 minutes, which I think happened at the start of this game for them. So hopefully for the Titans, they've got that out of their system now, because when they start playing a bit of football, they're energetic, they move the ball around, and they can hurt teams from anywhere in the park. They prefer to score from outside that 20-metre zone. We saw them punching up the field with ease, really. Kieran Foran will be pretty disappointed in that first half for Manly. I spoke to him pre-game. He said he put the heat on his team. He said, if we want to play finals, we need to be winning these sorts of games. We can't be losing the Eels and the Bulldogs like they have been. He'll be worried at halftime, I reckon, Foz.
1: Oh, most definitely. They've definitely hit a wall, Manly, not just today, but in the last month or so. Gold Coast 28, Manly Warringah 14 around the grounds. And Brisbane in the NRLW thrashing the West Tigers now after a Georgia Bartlett try, 28-6. New South Wales Cup first half, West 16, leading Canterbury Bankstown 12. Queensland Cup, Townsville 36 over the PNG Hunters 0. Winner Manly 34, leading Ipswich 10. AFL third quarter, Hawthorn 93, leading Richmond 20. Gold Coast 28, Manly Warringah 14 at halftime. Let's head right now to the ABC newsroom.
4: ABC News with Satyam Weinstein. Iran's Supreme Leader Mojtaba Khamenei has released a statement saying US President Donald Trump's signature is utterly worthless and devoid of credibility. It comes as the US military launches a new wave of airstrikes on Iran to, in its words, swiftly punish Tehran for an attack on Jordan that left two American soldiers dead and one missing. Mr. Khamenei's words were read out by a newsreader on state television.
5: Now that the American enemy is seeking to escalate conflict and bear even greater costs and greater disgrace, it should know that the dear Iranian nation and the resistance front have unforgettable lessons for it.
4: Western Australia's Premier Roger Cook says he's appalled by One Nation leader Pauline Hanson's comments on immigration. Senator Hanson has blamed the end of the White Australia policy for what she labelled migration issues in the country. She's made the comments during a controversial podcast appearance with far-right activist and convicted criminal Tommy Robinson in the UK. Mr. Cook says migration has contributed to the national economy and the richness of Australian society.
6: In Western Australia, we have need for skilled migrants in Western Australia to continue to take our state forward. And I'm appalled by the language which is being used again to promote division.
4: US Marshals in the state of Florida have arrested Andrew and Tristan Tate as British prosecutors say they'll seek extradition of the kickboxers turned social media influencers on fresh charges of rape, bodily harm and human trafficking. Larry Buttrose has more.
7: Britain's Crown Prosecution Service says it'll bring more charges against 39-year-old Andrew Tate and his 38-year-old brother Tristan after it identified four additional victims. They'll face charges in Britain relating to alleged offences between July 2010 and August 2017, including charges relating to indecent images of a child. The Tate brothers, who have dual US and British citizenship, have denied any wrongdoing. The pair have built a social media empire promoting wealth, male dominance and misogyny, attracting millions of followers.
4: If this story's raised any issues for you or someone you know, call 1-800-RESPECT. Queensland's Premier David Crisafulli is defending his government's approach to domestic and family violence after the state opposition accused the LNP of scrapping a key women's safety role. Opposition leader Stephen Miles says the government scrapped an independent oversight role within a key government task force designed to examine domestic violence laws and the experience of women in the justice system. Mr. Crisafulli says the government has made progress on women's safety but admits there's more to do.
8: We've got to do things differently. The system is broken, and for 10 years there's been a revolving door of ministers, and kids have been put in harm's way, women have been put in harm's way, and something needs to change. And there has been investment in the system.
4: Prime Minister Anthony Albanese is visiting the Tiwi Islands north of Darwin today for the Tiwi Football League Grand Finals. It's believed to be the first time a sitting Prime Minister has visited the Tiwi Islands. The United Workers Union is warning travellers to expect disruptions at Perth Airport tomorrow morning as some of its workers walk off the job. Aviation screening officers employed by private contractor ISS are expected to strike for 30 minutes from 5 o'clock tomorrow morning. UWU National Aviation Lead Carl Ratana says the union doesn't want to inconvenience the travelling public, but it needs to send a message to ISS and the operator of Perth Airport.
9: It's not our intention to disrupt the travelling public. Unfortunately, our members have been put in that position due to ISS's substandard offer. All workers are asking for is wage and condition parity with workers in the eastern states. Nothing more than what workers over in Brisbane already get.
4: Hundreds of space enthusiasts are in Adelaide today for the Australian Space Agency's first large-scale community event. Peter Doherty is there.
10: I'm standing outside the Australian Space Agency, watching hundreds of people queue to have their photo taken with Australian of the Year and astronaut Catherine Bennell-Pegg. Some have been lining up since before the doors opened at 9 a.m. The 2,000 visitors expected today will also have the chance to observe space technicians at work on Rover, the first Australian-made rover that will go to the moon with NASA. It's hoped Space Day Out will inspire young people to take on STEM study and consider a career in space.
4: And England have won the third place playoff at the FIFA World Cup with a thrilling 6-4 victory over France. You're now up to date with the very latest from ABC News.
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1: So now the restart from the scrum, and it comes to the right. Olakau'atu, way to Trbojevic to Saab. Down the western touchline. See you later. He went straight into fifth gear and burnt past Philip Sami. Jason Saab, a reminder of his speed, and the Gold Coast, I have no idea where they were in defence. 34 out from the goal line. 20 in from touch in front of us, western side. Fatawaka goes right, Randall. He got the pass away to Fatu Malawi. Pass to Trbojevic. He got a flick pass back to support and Patsko. He dives over to score a brilliant try for the Gold Coast. The second play is that it comes to the right. Fogarty, Olakau'atu, Garrick. Then away to Saab again. Hello. Where is everyone? Oh, Big Ben, the roadrunner. He's away from everybody. Straight through Keanu Kitty. And Jason Saab, who's looking more like Usain Bolt, has over to score his second try. 3 metres out. Played the pass, go Barron from dummy half. And little Ollie's got another one. Adam G points to the spot. Pascoe got in. Burrow, there's a huge gap between marker and first defender. Played to Pascoe, goes right to Bai, then away to Harrison. Cut out pass, beautiful. Fafita, he's got support. He gets a one-handed pass back and short of the goal line. Ball popped out the back as well. And Gold Coast are in for an amazing try. Finished off by Jojo Fafita. He's over next to the post.
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1: Thrills and spills the whole way so far. Halftime, Gold Coast 28, Manly Warringah 14. What a game next. Two teams clinging into the top eight. The Dolphins of North Queensland at Lang Park. Brett Sprigg has made his way north to call with Billy Moore and Zane Bojack. Let's check on in. G'day, Spriggy.
16: G'day, Andrew. Yeah, it'll either be 7th versus 8th, or could be 8th versus 9th, depending on what happens with Manly in that game on the Gold Coast. But a beautiful day here. Bit of cloud and a bit of wind as well, as you're experiencing down the road there on the Gold Coast. We know the Dolphins can be a bit hot and cold by nature, but last week was freezing against the Sharks at home, no less, at Dolphin Oval, where they were belted 66-0. It's a tough thing to make sense of, albeit they get a couple of guys back post-origin. That'll go a long way to avoiding a scoreboard bagel at the very least, with Hamiso Tabuai-Fadou and Selwyn Cobbo back on deck. They won't have Jack Bostock, who didn't clear his 11-day protocols after origin in Game 3, so there's a little readjustment in the Dolphins' outside backs. Cobbo goes from wing to centre. Tevita Nafahu will start on the wing in jersey number 18. Bench is Donoghue, Plath, Gilbert, Kafusi, Sebastian Suwa and John Finnianganofo. For the Cowboys, Tom Dearden is back, as was reported yesterday. He will start halfback for the first time since round 10, coming back from the ankle syndesmosis injury and surgery. He will wear number 22. That relegates Jake Clifford onto the bench with Sonny Luke, Matt Lodge, Cohen Hess, Sam McIntyre and Ethan King. The Cowboys had that amazing Golden Point win against Manly last week at Brookvale. Back-to-back wins now either side of their most recent bye. Billy Moore is here alongside me. Billy, this is, I know we keep saying it, huge for both sides. As I say, 7th versus 8th, could be 8th versus 9th if the Seagulls fight their way back there at Robina.
17: G'day, Spriggy. Hello to our wonderful listeners. Both sides come in, 10 wins, 7 losses. Mm. But they come in with contrasting form. Last week, the recent form is the best form.
16: Yes.
17: And the Dolphins built, as you said, 66-0 at home, their spiritual home at Dolphin Oval, whereas the Cowboys probably had nearly their best win of the season, especially away from home, to win at Brookvale. Golden Point, 19-18. Wow, what a performance, what a win.
16: You can't be too reactive, but I know you tipped the Dolphins to make the 8.
17: Yes.
16: Are you a Cowboys believer?
17: I am. I think there's enough room for both. That there's a lineup of sides when you think that coming into that top eight, these are right now currently 7 and 8.
16: Yep.
17: You've got Manly, you've got Storm, you've got the Raiders,
16: South Sydney,
17: and then your Broncos. All these sides are trying to claw their way into that top eight. So there's not room for all. So some have to fall. This is a, to me, it's a massive game for the Finns to turn around last week. They've lost their last two. Cowboys have won their last two. Mm. There's so much contrast here. Hopefully Christian Wolf is able to actually reignite that side from the peninsula, the defence. Yeah. That's what improved in 2026. Last year, remember, 2025, they were the best attacking side by 20%. Didn't play finals. Mm. They must defend like their life depends on it today. Because with Tommy Dearden back, and I love their back line with Labor, Chester, what a player he is. This is a tough side to play against for the Finns.
16: What realistically can you expect from your chief playmaker, Tom Dearden, if you're the Cowboys and you're Todd Payton? It's his first game back from a bad injury, albeit the way Clifford's been playing, they wouldn't play Dearden if he wasn't ready.
17: 100%. Absolutely. You're right on the money. So, Jake Clifford would probably go, am I been going that bad? He hasn't. The last two wins, he's been crucial in those wins. But obviously they see Dearden as, if we're going to go into the finals, this is the guy that's going to steer this ship. So for me, Tommy Dearden, the coach would be saying, hey, let's feel our way into the game. Purdue's there playing well. Also, let's drink water. Do a lot of trial.
16: Jackson Purdue's 50th game today, by the way. It's also a game at Lang Park that a Queensland team can't lose, which, you know, after
17: last
16: week.
17: Oh, we like
16: week,
17: that. We like
16: so, too soon. The Finns have won their past five here at Lang Park. Maury, that certainly works in their favour. They've also won their past four against the Cowboys. Our referee here will be Grant Atkins with Chris Butler in the bunker. And it's massive. Those top eight fringe teams, Dolphins, Cowboys, coming your way next. The last game of round 20.
1: Never too soon, by the way, Spriggy. Good on you, mate. Thank you, Billy. Can't wait for that one. That should be a ripper, as you point out. Dolphins and Cowboys. Here we're about to get underway, second half. Gold Coast 28, Manly Warringah 14 after a stunning opening 40 minutes. It'll be Gold

0: seconds, one and a half time to come. They're playing so good. So their focus now is their next 10 minutes, their first 10 minutes of this second half.
1: All right, so we're underway, and the first tackle comes in this second half, 11 metres out from the Manly goal line. And getting to his feet, Kobe Hetherington plays it, goes right to Nathan Brown. He's tackled 15 out from his own line. We'll check in with Travis Main in due course very shortly. Here's Jake Trbojevic up the middle, wrapped up 21 out from the Manly Ringer line. A hamstring injury for Tom Trbojevic, forcing him from the field about midway through the first half. Here's Amoli Olakuatu now for Manly, standing in the tackle. At 31 out from the line, finally fell by Furmore. Plays the ball to Simkin, goes left to Brown. Nathan Brown's going to be taken, 11 short of halfway. 20 in from the far touch line. Last tackle here for Manly. Simkin goes left to Walsh, and he puts a left foot kick downfield. Straight down the throat of Dean Iremeyer, the right winger. Caught it on the 20, brings it back into the chase of Bullimore. 31 out from his own line. Also in there was Josh Felity. Plays the ball now, and it is the Gold Coast with it, 12 metres short of halfway with his 28-14 lead. Ball played by Fifita to Oliver Pascoe. He sends it centre field left to Cleese Haas. Caught four short of halfway. Plays the ball again, and Keanu Kinney scheming at the defensive line. Caught 5 metres in Manly Ringer territory. To his feet, played to Pascoe. They go left again to Campbell. Turns it into Furmore, and he's belted into the ground. 38 metres out from the Manly line, 19 in from the eastern touchline, played on the last. Jaden Campbell gets a kick down to Talatau Kola, who takes it beautifully. 12 metres out from his own goal line, Manly has it. It's 28-14 to the Gold Coast, 1 minute 40 gone in this second half.
0: Yeah, well, it's a good start, like I said, by the Gold Coast Titans. I'm looking at their defence now. They're attacking with their defence. They're getting three in. They're driving Manly back. And their first defensive set was great. They limited the metres. They're happy just to get to a kick. They've got to build that game now.
1: So now the Seagulls with it. 13 out from their own line. Ball played by Kohler. Comes left to Felity. He's knocked to the deck. 23 out from his own line. 10 in from the western touchline by Pascoe and Arama Howe. Now they work it right to Ethan Bullimore. He straightens, got straight past Furmore. Caught 11 metres short of halfway for the Seagulls. Last tackle. Simpkin goes right. Fogarty, a clearing kick from inside the 40. Over the head of Aramaya, but it's over the touchline. It's not long enough for 40-20. It'll be a Gold Coast play the ball. 25 out from their own line as the Titans lead. 28-14 over Manly. 2 minutes 30 gone second half. Let's check in down on the touchline. First time in this half, Travis Main.
2: Yeah, Josh Hannay, pretty happy with that first half from the Titans, the way they fought back in the game. He said, we missed the start, but we found a way to get back into it. But he just wants to see him grind out a few back-to-back sets, not go for that pass too early, as Louis said. Don't put themselves under any pressure. Now, Kieran Foran, he said, we're killing ourselves, boys. Too many errors, penalties. Tidy up our discipline, and we know we can get back into this contest. Lehigh Hopewadi at fullback there with Tommy Turbo gone for the game.
1: Now it comes to the right, Trav, for the Gold Coast Titans, 5 metres in Manly Ringers half. Keanu Kinney put to the ground by, in there was Bullimore. Now play goes left to By to through hands. Harrison got it to Furmore. He's tackled 33 out from the line. Played to Pascoe. Goes left to a running Harrison. Linked up with Campbell. And Campbell's absolutely annihilated by Jason Saab, who's on top of him. You can't see Jaden Campbell. Such as the size of Jason Saab's body on the last. Harrison, the kick from 26 metres out, down to the southeast corner, and the catch taken there by Hopewadi. 2 metres out from the Manly line, just in from that eastern touchline. 3.5 gone, second half, and it remains Gold Coast leading Manly Ringer 28-14. This is a tough set here from their own goal line for Manly. Garrick plays it, comes left this time to Hopewadi, and he's nailed 10 metres out from his own line. Put there by Furmore, plays the ball. They work it left to Felity. Felity got past Cooper By. Good run of about 10 metres, much needed metres for Manly. Two tackles left in the set on their own 20. Simpkin to the left. Walsh fired it away to Kohler. Then got a pass right on that western touchline. I thought he went out. Doesn't matter, he's out now anyway.
0: I thought he went out by about half a metre.
1: Yeah, so did I must admit. So it is going to be the mistake from Manly. Great defence coming from Howe and Iremeyer. Fifita involved. It'll be a Gold Coast play the ball 11 metres inside Manly territory. The scoreline 28-14 to the Gold Coast, and Ethan Bullimore ruining the fact he ended up over the touchline eventually.
0: Well, he didn't go out.
3: Jake!
1: The ball did though.
0: No, he did at the end, but he didn't go out when we thought he did.
1: Oh, okay, so well done, touch judge. Here's Gold Coast with it. Cleese Haas. Put on his back, 34 out from the Manly goal line, 20 in from the western touchline, and now Bullimore, I think out of frustration, gives away a set restart.

0: the second of the day for the Gold Coast. Cooper Bye with it. He's caught 24 out for the Manly goal line. Manly's got to hold on this set. Ball played to Pascoe. Turns it on the inside to Kinney. Kinney hops, skipping and jump. Then he straightens. Tackled about 16 out from the goal line. Gold Coast on the attack. Pascoe already has two tries. Goes left. Patston. Then away to Harris. And oh, terrible from Brimson. Pass went straight to him and AJ dropped it. Manly come away with it. 13 out from their own goal line. And that'll be another one that Josh Hannay will write in his little black book.
1: Well, that's called slapping at it like a seal, Andrew.
0: Oh, I've never heard that one before, Lou. Here's Manly with the ball now. Down the right wing they have it. About 32 out from their own goal line. The ball played by Olakau'atu. Comes left to Reuben Garrick. Then to Olakau'atu. Back to the left, Fogarty to Brown. We need Anthony Wiggle back after we saw him last week and seeing Hot Potato, because that's what's going on from both teams here. Bullimore, 32 out from his own line, plays it to Simpkin, goes right to Brown, runs into several defenders, including Cooper Bye, 9 metres short of halfway. Simpkin goes to his left away now to Hetherington up the middle, straight past one tackle. Now he's caught 6 metres inside Gold Coast territory by Patston, played on the last, it comes right to Fogarty, up goes the kick from Fogarty, Keanu Kinney under it, Garrick flying through, Kinney the catch, 8 out from his own line, sets sail over the 10, runs across field, beats one, can't beat a second. He's caught 14 out from his own line. 28-14, Titans lead Seagulls. 6.5 gone second half. As now they work it right to Iramaya, caught on his 20. Trav, did you say both coaches one of these teams to settle down a little bit? I'm not sure they're listening.
2: I'm not sure they are either. It's a bit frantic to start this half. I think the team that settles down first might win the game, but it's end-to-end at the moment.
0: So the Titans have it for feeder. Caught 10 short of halfway. Good quick play. The ball. Pascoe goes right. Kinney away to Waramahau. Bounced into Felity, who did well with a one-on-one tackle. 4 metres in Seagulls' territory. Played on the last of Pascoe. Kick downfield from Campbell. Got plenty of height on it. Straight down to Hopewadi, though. 12 out from the Manly goal line. Returns it over the 20. Caught by the chase and by 22 out from the Manly Ringer goal line. And also coming through there was Cleese Haas. Now they work it right to Jason Saab. He's wrapped up just inside his 30. 7 minutes 20 gone second half, and it remains as it was at the break. 28-14 to the Gold Coast. Now comes right to Garrick. He's tackled 13 short of halfway, and the whistle goes from Adam G.
1: I think they're looking at Pascoe, is he? At his elbow?
0: Yeah, well, you just heard Adam G saying he's not sure whether it was Pascoe's head, it's his arm by the looks of things. As now it's play on, the trainer went out to see Pascoe and then leaves him. Gold Coast defending, Olakau'atu on halfway plays it, goes left Fogarty, then away it comes, right up the middle, Manly go over the 40, Walsh sent the pass back to his right and they've coughed up possession again. Dropping the ball, coming through as Hetherington knock on Manly at Gold Coast will get the scrum fee. 24 out from their own goal line. 8 gone second half. Titans 28, Manly Warringah 14. Another mistake, Luke Lewis.
1: Yeah, another mistake, but it's nice work there from Joey Walsh. Just a little bit off his left foot, goes straight up through the middle of the field. And the man who's having a really good game for the Gold Coast Titans in Pascoe, who's hurt his arm 2 seconds ago, and he's come over from nowhere just to shut that play down. And he's out the back still getting his elbow checked, I think. But, big tackle, nice break, but he just couldn't execute there, Manly.
0: Now, in the NRLW, another try to Kerry Johnson, her second. Brisbane 34, leading West Tigers 12. Here in the NRLW, Gold Coast 50 beat Parramatta 12. And later, Newcastle and St George Illawarra at Hunter Stadium. You'll hear the call on ABC Sport with Declan Byrne, Dean Halitau and Bridget Murphy. As Tino Fasulmalaawi back on the field for the Gold Coast, replacing Cooper Bye. Gold Coast have it 7 short of halfway, leading 28-14. Played by Haas, setting sail, and oh, nearly splitting them that time, getting to within 38 metres of the goal line for the Gold Coast. And finally playing it is Pascoe. Gee, he's been good. Plays it and comes left to Kinney, and he's cut to the ground 35 out from the goal line. Now to the right they go, the kick from Harrison from 32 metres out down to the left wing. Ball tap back by the Gold Coast for Sami, still the last, then back to Harrison again, and he ran straight into the defence. So it's going to be a changeover to Manly, 21 out for their own goal line, but they are down 28-14 here at Robina Stadium. On the field now for the Seagulls in jersey 17, and Sherrod coming on, Jackson Sherrod, replacing Jake Trebojevic as Manly. Out of dummy half, they scoot. And the tackle made on Walsh. 31 out from the Seagulls goal line. He

0: plays the ball to Fogarty. Short ball right to Olakau'atu. And he's taken. He's been well contained so far today. 8 metres short of halfway. Fasul Malaawi was over there with Campbell. Now played to Simpkin. Short side right, Fogarty. Away to Ruben Garrick. Then a wraparound ball back to Simpkin. Comes to the left to Brown. Set of field they go. Hopewadi. He linked up with Joey Walsh. He got a one-hander back as well to Sherib. And he's caught 30, make it 41 metres out from the Gold Coast line. Ball played for Manly to Simpkin. Goes left to Brown. Nathan Brown up the centre. He's crashed to the ground. 30 out from the Gold Coast line. And he lost the ball. They can't complete. Mistake, mistake, mistake, mistake. It'll be a Gold Coast scrum feed, 30 out from its own line, and Arama Howe getting the plaudits from his Gold Coast teammates for that heavy tackle. Just under half an hour to go, Gold Coast 28, Manly Ringer 14.
1: Yeah, I'll tell you what I'm really enjoying at the moment is Pasco. He's enjoying himself out there. Every little thing that goes their way, he's getting up and he's pumped up, he's full of energy, he's getting it, and I think it's sort of rubbing off at his teammates, but they're doing a good job, they're scrambling well. They're probably due to make a change very shortly, the Gold Coast Titans. A few guys starting to get tired in the middle, but they're doing a good job in defence so far.
0: Now, see Moeki Fatawaka warming up to come back on. Tino's back out there. And the Gold Coast Titans win the scrum. And Sami's caught 13 metres short of halfway. He'll play at 15 in from the eastern touchline to Campbell. Goes open side right. As tackle made here on Brimson.
1: Is it just me? Is he wearing two different boots, Tino?
0: Yeah, I said that before. He's got multicoloured boots.
1: I don't even notice until you said.
0: Is that what, yellow and orange, something like that? He's
1: I'd say
0: it up.
1: Orange and yellow.
0: Oh, okay. What did I say?
1: Yellow and orange.
0: Here's the Gold Coast with it. 34 metres out from the Manly line. It's reached that stage of the day, has it? Campbell plays it to Pascoe. Goes right to Haas, away to Harrison. Turns the ball on the inside. Kinney, just like an energizer buddy. Now away to Arama Howe. He stands in the tackle and finally down. 32 out from the Manly line. Last tackle, Gold Coast. Dummy half for Feeder. Long ball left to Harrison. He puts up the kick. It's going to come down about 10 metres out from the goal line. Up they fly. And the catch is taken about 13 out from the goal line by Saab. Manly has the ball back, trailing 28-14. Let's check in on the touchline with Travis Main.
2: Well, they're just struggling to get back into this game, Manly. If Kieran Foran said at halftime, let's fix up our discipline, get the errors out of the game, the penalties, but they just can't really seem to complete a set here, Manly. I think the scoreboard's starting to get on their mind as we see another. Ooh, got the ball away there, but...
0: Yeah, knock back the ruling, Trav, from Garrick, and the ball was touched by the Gold Coast. So six more tackles for Manly, and they need something because they look a little flat. Here's Bullimore, caught 15 short of halfway. 12 in from the western touchline by Fafita. Play to Simpkin, goes right to Sherib. He easily got past one, now taken. Five short of halfway by, in there over the top was Cleese Haas. They work it right to Brown, to Fogarty. Then to Kohler, got it to Garrick over halfway with a right foot step. And he beat one, now claimed 38 metres out from the line. And another set restart now given away by the Gold Coast. So momentum can change oh so quickly. And a 14-point lead can evaporate oh so quickly. Especially at this venue. Is now Fogarty 30 out. Plays it out the back left. A pass away from Walsh to Bullimore. Tackled 20 out from the Gold Coast line. 18 in from touch, western side. Simpkin, he darts to his right. Floated a cutout pass away this time as the defence comes across in cover. 13 metres out from the line. Getting to his feet, Sherrod. Plays the ball to Simpkin. He flings it away right to Hopewadi. He's caught 5 metres out. Over the top is Fasul Malaawi. Lehigh plays it to Simpkin. Short side right to Hamali Olakau'atu, who strolls over like he's on a Sunday picnic in the National Park. Right foot step, easy as you like. Pascoe was hanging on around the ankles, but there was no serious defence there. And Hamali Olakau'atu, and after a couple of ill-disciplined efforts by the Titans, Manly does hit back. Gold Coast 28, Manly Warringah 18, 14 gone, second half, Luke Lewis.
1: Yeah, you're right, a couple of back-to-back sets there for Manly. And I thought they were coming left for sure, they were screaming for it, but no, they go down the right side. Why wouldn't you when you've got someone like Olakau'atu screaming for it? And it's as easy as you like, just comes off his right foot and gets back on the inside of two players and beats, I think it was Campbell, and he gets it down perfectly. He doesn't get past Pascoe, but he just doesn't get enough of him to stop him, to pull him down short, and he slams the ball down. And it gets Manly back into the game now.
0: So, 28-18 in favour of Gold Coast. Down to the touchline, Travis Main.
2: Yeah, I think this roller coaster's got a few more humps in it before the day's out. I was about to say Ola Kawadu, he just needs to go looking for this game a little bit more. I feel like they've been using him.

0: as a decoy going out the back a lot. Just want to see him a little bit closer to the action, running off Fogarty there. Just do that sort of those runs he was doing early in the year, was just terrorising teams. I feel like he's just stepped back from this game today, but he's the key here for Manly.
1: 10 the difference, Travis. 28-18 to the Gold Coast. Taniela Paseka back on. I think I saw number 6 on the interchange card. They've got 2 left. Simeone Laiafi is still yet to come back on. The other starting front rower, he only played about 15 minutes. Here's Fogarty, 11 in from touch. He strikes it, likes it, kicks the goal. It's game on here at the roller coaster. 2 out of 4 for Fogarty. Gold Coast 28, Manly Warringah 20 here on NRL Sunday at Robina Stadium. Just under 25 minutes still to play. Chelsea Linnadoosi, the great front rower, has scored a second try. Brisbane 40, West Tigers 12 in the NRLW. New South Wales Cup second half, West 28 leading Canterbury Bankstown 12. Queensland Cup second half, Townsville 52 leading the PNG Hunters 0. While in the second half, Winner Manly 44 leads Ipswich 10. Queensland Women's Rugby League, Burley 4 leading Ipswich 0. Three-quarter time AFL, Hawthorn pumping Richmond 107-29. So now from the kickoff, Gold Coast have to defend as the Bulls tackled by Kohler. He plays it. Manly now get it 24 out from their own line. Paseka plays the ball to Simpkin. He sends it away right to Hetherington. He's going to be tackled 32 out from his own line. 28-20. Gold Coast lead Manly Warringah. Simpkin goes right to Nathan Brown. And Brown's taken by Pascoe and Furmore and Parsul Malaawi. 8 short of halfway. Dummy half Simpkin. Short side right he goes. As Manly work at 2 or 3 metres now in Gold Coast territory. Played by Fogarty. Left foot kick from Joey Walsh. Down, getting back there. Sami with a catch. 5 out from his own line. Heads up over the 10 into the wall of chasers. Headed by Taniela Paseka. 16 out from the Gold Coast line. Played to Jaden Campbell. Comes open side right this time. And the Gold Coast working it up over their 20. They led 28-14 at the break. That's now 28-20. Kinney out of dummy half. Beat a couple. But wrapped up 11 metres short of halfway. There over the top was Paseka, played to Pascoe. Comes left foot to Waker back on the field, and he's caught right on halfway, right in centre field for the Titans. Now it's Oliver Pascoe, left to Farsul Malaawi. He of the orange and the yellow boots, plays it. 40 out from the Seagulls line on the last. Comes left to Campbell, he sends it the aerial route. In comes Hobawati with the catch, but it's a penalty to the Gold Coast for an escort. So by my tally, there's been 3 penalties blown in the game, all to the Gold Coast. Now, this one is 16 out from the line, 11 in from the eastern touchline for the Gold Coast Titans. 23 minutes to go.
2: Well, you know, we were talking at the start about the Gold Coast Titans having to be a little bit more patient. I actually think they've got to play a little bit erratic, because when they play erratic,
1: too patient,
2: they're too patient at the moment. They don't look like they're creating anything. So I'd like to see them go back to the way they were playing in the first half, because it was causing all sorts of drama for Manly.
1: From the tap, Louis, Farsul Malaawi, 12 metres out. Play to Pascoe. Goes right to Harrison. Back on the inside to Fetal Waker, and he stopped 10 out from the goal line. In front of the right upright. Plays it to Pascoe. Goes left, Harrison. Campbell! He got the pass away to support, and the Gold Coast Titans arrive to score again. They do extend their lead. Brilliant ball to Beau Furmore, and he's over to score. Gold Coast 32, Manly Warringah 20. They seem to have a massive overlap on that left edge, and Furmore scores the try. 18 gone in the half. Titans 32, Sea Eagles 20.
2: Well, this is ridiculous, because the hole was absolutely massive. There was no one in sight. As soon as they shifted that ball over to the left, and all of them that Campbell had to do is basically just throw a nice pass and hit Beau Furmore on the chest. And that's what happens there if you don't get the kick right. That, oh, my God, that is just ridiculous. Where were all the Manly players? I was just watching the replay. There was only 2 players out there on 4 Gold Coast Titans players. And there's a massive hole there for Beau Furmore. Too easy for Gold Coast Titans.
1: Where have all the Seagulls gone?
2: Where were they?
1: They just got gobbled up on the ground, Travis, mate. They're nowhere to be seen.
0: They're down at Surfers Paradise looking for some chips, perhaps. That was just a big defensive misread there from Manly. It looked like Jamal Fogarty went in when he should have gone out. That just put way too much pressure on everyone else. So pretty poor defence there. I still think we've got 2 or 3 tries left in this game, though.
1: Here's Jaden Campbell. 15 in from touch. Strikes it, likes it, kicks the goal. So he is 5 out of 6.

0: Gold Coast 34, Mandaringa 20, still over a quarter of the game to go. How many tries did you say left in this game, Travis?
1: I reckon two or three.
0: Yeah, I reckon three minimum. What about you, Luke Lewis?
2: Yeah.
0: Quarter of the game left. Maybe.
2: Yeah, I'm going to say four, just to out-trump both of you.
0: We've already seen 10.
2: I'm going to say four.
0: Okay.
2: Just to beat both of you, because you said three.
0: Well, we better keep a note of it then. Yeah, 10 so far. So Manly bring it back there. Comeback lasted about 4 minutes, by the way, from the time that Olakuado scored to the time the back row marking Imbo Furmore scored at the other end. Reuben Garrick, towering kickoff. Good hang time. Caught, though, by Pascoe, who's involved in everything. Gives it left to Fasul Malaawi. And he's tackled 15 out from his own goal line. Incredible. Gold Coast, when they're performing well, and Manly really is at slump town. Titans now 20 metres out from their own line as the ball's played and it comes to the right. After Sami played it, works ends up with Moweki Fatawaka. He's caught 26 out from his own line. In there was Ethan Bullimore. Getting very dark here at Robina Stadium as the Titans work at right edge. 15 metres short of halfway. 15 in from the western touchline. It's played by Harrison to Pascoe. He sends the ball away. Centre field left again and they're 8 metres short of halfway. Ball played by Haas, who gets up hobbling. Kick downfield from Jaden Campbell into the rather dark clouds. Caught by Saab. 18 out from his own line, and he charges into the defence. Philip Saab, he had a big gulp. His Adam's apple's the size of a beach volleyball, but he didn't get to him. The ball's played, and it comes out to the left. And a great defence here on Joey Walsh. He still manages to keep the ball alive with the ball away to Lehi Opawadi, and he's sent to the grass, 25 out from his own line. Now he plays the ball as a Manly player is coming from the field. Jake Trbojevic about to come back on. I think this is an HIA for Manly. Felity charges over the 40. Good strong run. Taken by Harrison. Three short of halfway. It is an HIA. But that's Seagulls player coming off the field. Now comes right to Olakuatu. Links up there with Hopewadi. Tackled 10 metres in Gold Coast territory. And about 5 metres in from the eastern touchline. Might be Sherub who's gone into the for an HIA. Kick downfield. Keanu Kinney and Saab. Nobody goes after it, but it bounces for Minnie Kinney. He's got a 15 out from his own line. 20 minutes gone. 20 minutes left, second half. Gold Coast 34, Manly Ringer 20. And now the Titans will play it at the northern end of the ground. And they really are. When they're controlling the footy, the Titans look unstoppable against this Manly side. Now the ball comes open side right for them. Furmore was caught, 24 out from his own line. Plays the ball to Pascoe. Comes to the right for Fatawaka, then to Harrison, but it wasn't a great pass. He still managed to evade one, but now he's caught 26 out from his own line by Simpkin. And also in there was Bullimore. A worker right to Chris Randall. He's tackled 33 out from his own line. Played on the last, Pascoe. Goes right. I tell you what, he's got an age Harrison, but sends the kick right down the throat of Hopewadi. 18 out from his own line. Returns it over the 20. Takes on the chase and caught right on the 30-metre line for Manly. 18 minutes, 15 to go. Gold Coast 34, Seagulls 20, Louis.
2: Yeah, well, there's still plenty of time for Manly to come back. 18 minutes is only 14 points, but they've got to find some energy at the moment because they look very flat. They're all one out. There's not a whole lot doing for them. And they've got to keep completing their sets out of their own end, making way too many errors at the moment.
0: Well, if they get beat today and remain outside the eight, the question is, what's happened to Fosball? Brown sends it left to Paseka. He stands in the tackle, 5 metres in Gold Coast territory. No, I'm not going over there to ask him, Louis. Now it's Joey Walsh, short ball away to Bullimore. He's tackled 32 out from the Gold Coast line. 15 in from touch, western side. Dummy half Simpkin spins it right to Fogarty for the kick from 33 metres out. Dropping back Kinney. This is too deep. That's a shot. Oh, he dropped it, Kinney. Oh. Sends it over the dead ball line or Dinny. He may have made a dreadful hash of that and Garrick scores. That might be the worst fullback play of the year from Keanu Kinney, and he's one of the best. He dropped an easy kick. It should have been a 20-metre tap and a seven-tackle set. And then instead of just grounding the thing, he tried to tap it over the dead ball line, didn't get enough on it, and Reuben Garrick scores an embarrassing try for the Gold Coast for Manly. 17 minutes left. Game back on after that horrible mistake. 34-24. Gold Coast leads Manly. Warringah, if he got that down, and he did, Reuben Garrick.
2: Yeah, well, Kinney had no idea where he was. He was trying to push his foot back to get in goal. His whole body was already in goal. He just had to set himself up to come up with a nice catch. And then he sort of turns his head.

0: sideways, takes his eyes off the ball for a split second. It fumbles out the back, and then he thinks, oh, he freaks out. All he had to do is put his hand on it, just ground the ball. And he tries to flick it dead, and Reuben Garrick just pounces on it as easy as you like. That is such an easy try for Manly, and it's a proper gift for them. So they're right back in the game now, 34-24.
1: I can't remember seeing anything like that. Cue the Benny Hill music. Touchline we go, and Travis Mayne.
2: I'm so glad you guys are here today to ride this Robina roller coaster with me. I've been on this many times over the last 15 years, so it's nothing new, as I said before.
1: My son would love this, Trav. I'm starting to feel ill from all the twists and turns.
2: Who needs a theme parks when you've got Robina Stadium here to jump on this ride? So I think there's a few boos going around. I think they might have thought Reuben Garrick was offside from that kick, but Titans have no one to blame but themselves there for that one.
1: That was horrific. Yeah, Tino Fasuamala Awi having a bit to say to the rep, but now Jamal Fogarty, 11 out just to the right of the post, kicks the goal. So he is 3 out of 5. Now it's 34-26. Gold Coast leads Manly Warringah with 16 minutes to go. There's plenty of time for Manly. And I just hope Keanu Kitty does something good soon, because that could stick with you for the rest of your career. Around the grounds, NRLW full-time and a comfortable win for Brisbane, who remain unbeaten. And they've beaten the West Tigers, who had been unbeaten, 40 points to 12 at Langlands Park in Brisbane. New South Wales Cup second half, West 32, leading Canterbury Bankstown 12. In the Queensland Cup, Townsville 64, PNG Hunters 0. Back on the field now is Simeone Laiafi, and a good strong run from him from the kickoff. Caught 22 out from his own line. Played to Walsh. Goes right to Bullimore. Dropped it. No! Played two after scoring. Now 22 out the Titans. Pascoe goes left to Fasuamala Awi. I think someone just fell out of the roller coaster. The ball's going to be played to Pascoe. He sends a left out to Campbell. Crowd are really engaged in this. Straightening his Furmore court. 14 out for the Manly line. Still 15 minutes to go. Goodness knows what we're going to see. Ball played that comes left to Fasuamala Awi. He's taken 9 out from the Manly goal line. Dummy half Pascoe has been terrific. Goes right to Randall. Out the back, Harrison. Dummy's inside. Goes himself. But he's collared. Felody, one of two defenders in there. 15 out from the line. 12 in from touch western side. The other defender there coming across was Walsh. But Awaker, a settler centre field. Runs into Laiafi. And Simpkin, 11 out, stood in the tackle. Last play. It comes to the right. Oh, Pascoe Kinney nearly dropped it, knocked it on, and gets caught in the last. His confidence is shattered. It's 34-26. Gold Coast leading Manly. Still 14 and a half, Louis. That would seem like an age to everyone out there.
0: Yeah, absolutely. There's a lot going on at the moment, but for Manly, I just looked straight over at the Manly box, the coach's box. As soon as they made that mistake, their heads went straight down to their lap. They were just building nicely, a couple of strong carries, and then an error. But they defended their error, and here they come now out of their own end.
1: Rupaseka caught 13 short of halfway by Tino, plays the ball to Simpkin, goes right through, hands away now to Laiafi, and he's up to halfway. He'll play 20 in from the eastern touchline, two tackles left Manly, down by 8. Comes left Fogarty, plays out the back. Joey Walsh, short ball Bullimore, spins out a 1, no. Fafita held on, 36 out from the line. Played it, there's no dummy half. That's it, Travis Mayne. Get off the roller coaster. They're going to shut it down for repairs.
2: That's the trifecta. We've seen it all. There's still 13 minutes to go. What else have we got?
1: No dummy half. And Gold Coast have it on halfway. Manly also for second, giving away now a set restart to the Gold Coast Titans, their third. Oh, licorice all sorts. Ball played 6 metres in Manly territory by Sami. And it comes back to the left edge. 37 out from the Manly Warringah goal line. AJ Brimson, tackled by Lekuadu, played to Pascoe, goes right to Randall. Short ball, Fatawaker over the 30. Claimed 29 out from the Manly line. 34 points to 26 in favour of Gold Coast. 13 minutes to go. Now flick past to Fafita. He juggled it. He lost it. Picked up by Manly. They've got a Cole at 20 metres out. Two in from the western touchline. Can one of you two teams please complete a set, Louis? Is that asking too much?
0: No, but that was really nice play there by Keanu Kenny. He does a great job. He makes the break. He gets the flick pass, but it was just Jojo. He couldn't pull it in. And if he had pulled it in, I reckon they're in for a try, the Gold Coast Titans, but it would have been a quick little tip on. It would have had to find Iramaya down that short side, but not to be. And we just got someone having a look at here. I think they're going to try and claim a hip drop, but I think that's just a tackle from behind.
1: Yeah, the tackle was on Tolotau Kola.
0: Yeah, see, he's making the tackle. He's not.

0: second hip drop there.
1: No, in fact, he kept lifting his hands away, Iremeyer. But, well, no, it looks like it is going to be a penalty. Here comes Tino. Let's have a listen.
2: It's at least a penalty.
0: It's at least a penalty.
1: That'll be Manly's first of the day. 12 minutes 48 to go.
2: Yep.
1: And Talatau Kola to his feet now, but Dean Iremeyer is going to be penalised and now being called out. Let's have a listen to Adam G. He's getting word from the bunker.
2: It's a clear grip. He lands on the ankle and the leg. He carries the elevated risk of injury. Report and
1: going
2: symbi-
1: to bend. Yeah.
0: That's ridiculous.
1: So Dean, now look at that. That was one of the more beautiful moments I've ever seen.
0: Yeah.
1: Dean Iremeyer has just been placed on report and sin bin, ran over to Kola to give him a hug and say sorry, I guess. And I've never seen that before. Manly finds touch 27 out from their own line.
0: Oh, he knows he didn't mean it. He's going to let him know it was an accident. And I don't reckon it was a hit like you meant to do a hip drop. He's making a tackle. His body gets there. Totally different to sitting up and then, you know, dropping your hip onto the back of someone's leg.
1: So Iremeyer, though, in the bin and on report for a hip drop as Manly have it 29 out from their own goal line. As now Fogarty goes right to Paseka. He's caught 12 short of halfway. Next, Cowboys v Dolphins at Lang Park. Fogarty to the left. Walsh gets it away. Hopewadi through. No. Harrison, great tackle. 37 out from the line. 12 in from the western touchline. Played to Bullimore. Goes right to Simkin. Then away centre field to Walsh. He's waving at players. Sends Paseka on the inside. He's caught 32 out from the Gold Coast line. Gold Coast 34. Manly Ringer 26. A dozen minutes to go. Now it comes left side to Hopewadi. Taken by Harrison, who's made some very important tackles of late. Played on the last 20 out. Comes right, Fogarty. Crossfield kick. It's Saab coming through. Oh, what a catch by Sami. Taken in the air, and it's a penalty to the Gold Coast. That was an amazing catch out there on that left wing.
0: Challenge.
1: With 11 minutes 30 to go. Let's have a listen.
2: Challenge. There's two elements here. It's initial contest, but then he grabs the arm for a tackle, which also, I believe, causes him to land in a dangerous position.
0: So he's going, they're both going up for the ball, is what he's saying. And he changes his position for going for the ball to then grabbing his arm. That is what Adam G's saying.
3: There's a play leading up to this.
0: And here it is now. It's got the ad sitting on the big screen.
1: Crowd, by the way, 15,252.
0: They're both looking at the ball.
3: Just having a look at the actions of Jason Saab, whether it's a tackle or he's trying to catch the ball.
0: I think he's trying to catch the ball. I don't think he's making a tackle. I'm just watching his eyes the whole time. And his eyes do not leave the ball. He's not trying to... as he's leaving, he's still looking up at the ball.
3: Jason,
0: they're both
3: Saab's
0: in the air.
3: Actually trying to catch the ball there.
0: Correct.
3: We've cleared the tackle in the air.
1: That's an amazing catch.
3: There's
1: all
3: no
1: the same
3: dangerous
1: by Saab.
3: Tackle.
1: Yeah, that'll
3: the
1: be no penalty.
3: Tackle is complete. It'll be a challenge successful and a play of the board to Gold Coast. Tackle one.
1: Let's go down to the touchline. Travis Main.
4: Yeah, I reckon they got the right decision there. As for the hip drop, I reckon that was a bit of a harsh sin bin. You'll see a lot of those tackles that just get penalised and player not sent to the bin. And Manly, they've also lost the player. Jackson Sherriff, he's failed his HIA. He won't be back today.
1: All right, thank you, Travis. Now the Gold Coast away, Brinson. He's over the 30. The 40 yards to pass Hopewadi. The cover comes 20 metres out, Felity. He'll play the ball now to Campbell. Oh. The ball is knocked down. That'll be a sin bin for a professional foul by Felity. Penalty, bin, Manly down to 12. 12 on 12. 11 minutes to go. 34-26 to the Gold Coast. We keep wondering what's going to happen next, Louie. And now sin bin after sin bin.
0: How good is it? But let's just go back 2 seconds to AJ Brimson's. They're going to challenge here.
2: Yeah,
0: another challenge. And that was a professional foul for me.
1: It looked late from here.
0: He was not making a genuine tackle attempt.
2: Tackle two. Got him up, Mark, but he's not making a genuine tackle. That's what the penalty is for. They've got a sin bin.
0: It definitely wasn't making a genuine attempt. He was going for the arm. He was trying to tap the arm, so he dropped the ball.
1: What about the difference, though, Louie? Just think about this could make. If they did win the challenge, not only is it no penalty, but it's
3: Josh
1: still 13 on 12.
0: Yeah, but he's not. He's
3: attempt to tackle.
0: He's tapping
3: the ball down off a long break.
0: That's a
3: this
0: dumb
3: is a
0: challenge.
3: Foul. The challenge is unsuccessful.
1: So Felity ends up in the bin. He made a great try-saving tackle and then a blatant professional foul. So he's in the bin.
0: Now let's just go back to AJ Brimson for a second.
1: Yes.
0: They had a set defensive line after that stoppage. They were all set. Off the play the ball, he goes straight through. That was brilliant work from AJ Brimson.
1: So they've had 13-on-12 advantage for about a minute and a half. Gold Coast, rather Manly. Now from the tap, Gold Coast 12 out from the goal line. Played by Tino. It comes inside now to Fedowaker. Fedowaker driving forward to within seven of the line. Held up by Trebojevic and Laiafi. Plays the ball now to Pasco. Goes right to Harrison. Short ball away. Tinina Fafita. That's better, Mini Tinny. And JoJo Fafita is over to score a try. 10.5 to go. 12-on-12. Gold Coast 38. Manly ring at 26. The margin out to two converted tries, Luke Lewis.
0: Yeah, beautiful work here by the Gold Coast Titans. Their whole right edge doing everything they need to do. And yours back to 12-on-12. They get the overlap right. That's where Felity was actually defending over on this left edge. And they decide to attack there. And the skill level, absolutely perfect. Get it out in front. Everyone running the right holes. And then just a quick little tip there from Keanu Kenny to find JoJo Fafita. He goes over untouched. And that is champagne rugby league there from the Gold Coast Titans.
1: This is continues to be extraordinary. Down to the touchline, Travis.
4: Have I converted you guys? You're going to come back?
1: Oh, I don't know that I could.
0: We've still got a plane we've got to catch.
4: Yeah, nice little set play there from the Titans. I think that one man down, there's a little bit extra space out there. Maybe it's a little bit easy to execute that. And JoJo Fafita, just reward. I think if Jaden Campbell kicks this, I'm calling it, the Titans will win if he kicks it. There's still a few more events to happen, I reckon.
1: Wow, that's Travis Main's equivalent of game set bingo. Here's Campbell, 20 out, 10 in from the Western touchline. I am hoping, Louis, that the plane is nowhere near as exciting as this game.
0: No, we'll be very motion sick.
1: Yeah, just want Barry Boro flight. Here's Campbell, moves in with a right boot, strikes it off the upright, no goal. It's still game on, he's 5 from 7. 12 the difference.
0: That was always going to happen.
1: 38-26.
0: It's always going to hit the post there, Andrew.
1: I'm not ruling out extra time here yet. Are you?
0: No, but I feel like the Gold Coast Titans have been the better team.
1: I agree. Crowd, well, we've already done the crowd. 15-2-5-2. Thanks for listening. Around the grounds, New South Wales Cup. Canterbury Bankstown and West Magpies. West in front, 32-18. Queensland Women's Rugby League halftime. Ipswich 4, Burley 4. Queensland Cup second half, Townsville 64. PNG Hunters 0. Second half, winner Manly 52, leading Ipswich 14. AFL final quarter, Hawthorn leading as there's a kick that's dropped by Saab, picked up now by the Gold Coast Titans. It was a short kickoff, and the Titans have a 24 metres out from their own goal line. It was recovered there by Keanu Kinney. Winner Manly 52, Ipswich 16. Final quarter AFL, Hawthorn 110, leading Richmond 40. First quarter, Western Bulldogs 13, Gold Coast 8. So the Suns are playing, are they, at the same time at Carrara? Now here's the Gold Coast up the middle. Kenny, he's collared by Olakau'atu, too short of halfway. Plays the ball to Pasco. Goes left through hands. Campbell got the ball onto support. And now Gold Coast 34 out for the Manly line. Chris Randall, he plays the ball to Pasco. Back to the right foot, Awake to Fasua Malaawi. Right foot step away from Olakau'atu. Sent the worst 100 pass you've ever seen. Then off the boot of Brimson, he dives on it. Six more tackles, touched by Manly. Yeah, why not?
0: He knew what he was doing there, big Tino.
1: 8 minutes to play. Gold Coast 38, Manly Ringa 26. Tell you what, if I lived up here, I'd be a season ticket holder. These games are crazy. Pasco at a dummy half. He runs into Garrick and Fogarty. Eight out from the Manly line. Eight in from touch in the southeast corner. He's to his feet. Plays it and they spin it right. Campbell out the back to Fasua Malaawi. Then he links up. St. Harrison to Kenny. Kenny lost it again. Picked up by Manly Walsh. He's going to be caught, Joey Walsh. Not Manly Walsh. Joey Walsh, 26 out from the Manly line. Still 7.5 to go. Well played. Kohler goes right, Fogarty, Garrick, Olakau'atu, meant for Saab, but the ball's touched in flight and knocked over the eastern touchline out there by Sami. So it's going to be Manly play the ball, 27 out from their own line. Seven left, Louis. Gold Coast 38, Manly ring at 26. Now remember, we were guessing how many more tries to be scored when there were 10.
0: Yeah, there's been two done.
1: There's been 12, yeah, so far in the game. Jake Trebojevic will play it inside the 30. You still confident about four?
0: Yeah, well, mate.
1: There'd be two more.
0: Who knows with this game?
1: And Manly 13 short of halfway. Ball's played 20 in from the eastern touchline by Hetherington. They scoot within four of the halfway mark. Still very early in the tackle count. Now they come right to left. Jake Trbojevic away to Walsh. Double cutout pass to the left wing where Kohler is, and he's wrapped up 4 metres inside Gold Coast territory. He plays the ball now slowly to Bullimore. Comes right to Jake Trbojevic. Remember, Tom Trbojevic, a hamstring injury off the field midway through the first half. Manly 38 out from the Titans line. Simpkin goes right to Fogarty. He kicks it over the top. Dropping back, Sami takes the catch over his shoulder. 8 out from his own line. Returns it into Garrick. Garrick and Olakau'atu beat Garrick, didn't beat Homoli, 18 out from the Gold Coast line. Now it comes right to a stepping Brimson and AJ's tackle, 26 out from his own line, 6 minutes to go. Gold Coast 38, Manly 26. After the game, Travis Main will be out on the field with reaction. And Luke Lewis with his ABC Player of the Year points, and then off to Lang Park. Dolphins of North Queensland, what a beauty that should be. You'll hear it with Brett Sprigg, Billy Moore and Zane Bojack. Here's Fifita up the middle. He beat Bullimore, but now taken just short of halfway by Hetherington. Plays it. They go right. Harrison turns it into Kinney. He spins in the tackle. 9 metres in Manly's half. Last play, Gold Coast. Play to Pascoe. Goes left to Campbell. He kicks it across his body. Working to his left, Hopewadi with a catch. 10 out from his own line. Furmore leads the chase. Holds on one arm, and in comes Fifita as well. 17 out for the Manly line. 5 minutes, 10 to go. And it's Gold Coast 38, Manly 26. Seagulls have it, Louis, right on their own 20.
0: Yeah, well, look, at the end of the day now, I feel like you can see both sides absolutely out on their feet. They're gassed, and they've got to keep throwing the ball around, Manly in particular, to try and get some points. But the clock is right against them now.
1: Here's a runaround between Olakau'atu and Saab. And it's Saab standing in the tackle. 26 out from his own line. Played to Simpkin. Short side right. Fogarty to Olakau'atu. Beat one. They're going to pass down the right wing to Garrick. He's up over halfway. Up over the 40. Gets to the 30. Steps past one. Ball back to Fogarty. 25 out. Spins it away down to Olakau'atu. Dragged down. What a tackle, Randall. 14 out. Plays the ball to Fogarty. Long ball goes right to Simpkin. Have they got numbers? No, he turns it back on the inside. Hetherington. They had 117 on two out there. There's two players down in back play from the Gold Coast. They go right now, a stab kick. Oh. Getting there and dropping the ball on or about the goal line is Manly. How did they butcher that little stab kick? And Olakau'atu couldn't ground it. The Titans survive. And Travis, there are two Gold Coast players back on Manly side of halfway.
4: I feel like all Manly had to do there was pass the ball, because both AJ Brimson and Philip Sami, the centre and winger from that side for the Titans, are down in back play. They can barely move. I don't know if they're cramping or what. But somehow they went for the grubber, and Olakau'atu, we saw in Origin, he just can't get down that low to catch it.
1: Here's, yeah, that's right. Here's Randall now for the Gold Coast trap. Caught 14 short of halfway. Dean Aramire in the bin for another 45 seconds for the Gold Coast. Another 2 minutes 40 for Josh Felity. So he'll only come back with about a minute to go. So Aramire is ready to come back on. Kinney over halfway. Goes left to Fasua Malawi. Beat one now. Caught 38 out from the Manly line. Plays the ball to Pascoe, or rather Campbell. He sends it away centre field right to Sami. In midfield, he's taken 24 out from the Manly line.
0: AJ's going to have to go for HIA.
1: Yeah. AJ, yeah, the signal comes for the trainer. So Brimson's done for the day with 3 minutes and 10 seconds remaining. Gold Coast 38, Manly 26.
2: Go, AJ.
1: Philip Sami's down with the trainer now. And tell you what, they're dropping like flies at the moment after the most extraordinary game. 7 tries to 5 for the Gold Coast, who led 28-14 at halftime. Remembering Manly led 10-0 after the opening 6 minutes. And now Sami's struggling to get to his feet. So more replacements are ready to come on for the Gold Coast. And this time coming onto the field now looks to be Lachlan Ilias for the first time. 3 minutes left, replacing Brimson. Here's a kick from Campbell, meanwhile. And going up for Fifita with a catch. Short ball away to Patston. He got along the ground to Mwiki. Fatawaka. He's able to score. Patston, another pass. Fatawaka scores the try. Oh, but it's a forward pass. He doesn't score. Cross it out, Louis.
2: Forward pass.
1: 3 minutes.
0: I thought he said play on.
1: So did I initially. Gold Coast 38, Manly.

0: Warringah 26. There must have been a call from the touch judge, and Manly played 10 out from their own line.
1: Yeah, well, I heard him say play on. The ball goes along. Well, how do you say that's forward? It can go backwards and bounce forward.
0: Here's Manly, 18 out. Just keeps the game alive a little bit. Fogarty turns it in now for Manly. They have it. Now 28 out from their own line. They must score this set. Paseka plays the ball to Simpkins. Short side right to Olakau'atu. Short ball away. Garrick DeSarve, look out. He put it on the toe. He picks it up again, but he was already out. Touchy's flag is up over that eastern side. He ran over the touchline. Gold Coast will get the footy back. 2 minutes to go. Game, set, bingo. The Titans are going to win. Let's go to the touchline, Travis Main.
2: Oh, no one knows how to ruin a moment like a touch judge, do they? I don't know if he went out
1: he
2: there.
1: He didn't. He didn't.
2: That's got Jared Hayden Shane shades all over from that Origin game.
1: How do you get that so wrong?
0: He stayed in.
1: What do they get paid for?
0: Do you know what the old cliche is, Louis? One job. You're a touch judge. Look at the touch line.
1: That'll do, mate.
0: Gold Coast 41 out. Pascoe goes left to Fatawaka. Well, I guess that's one thing we hadn't ticked off the bucket list yet for the day. Touch judge Jibber. 34 out. Fatawaka plays it to Pascoe. Goes left to Fasua Malaawi. He got a forward pass. No, they just can't quite ice it. There's only a minute 10 to go. And Manly Warringah will get a scrum feed on their own 30. This has been thoroughly enjoyable. I'd imagine the peeps not enjoying this are the Manly fans, because they're out of the eight and they are sliding down in form and down the ladder. Josh Felity comes back onto the field for Manly from the sin bin. He was up in for a professional foul. 49 seconds to go. We're with you for 10 more minutes and off to Brisbane for Dolphins v Cowboys. So from the restart, Manly has it 31 out from its own line. The last set of the game, or it should be, Simpkin. Goes left to Walsh. Cut out pass this time. Kohler straight through. He's over halfway, the 40, the 30. Cross comes Kinney. Kohler beats Keanu Kinney. He's over to score. It can't be, can it? 20 seconds to go. Gold Coast 38, Manly Warringah 30. And just when you think the roller coaster's rolling to a stop, Wooshka, big turn to the right, and they're over to score. Kohler. 38-30, kick to come.
1: They still can't win. This is brilliant work here by Kohler. Really, it's just individual brilliance. Just Kohler gets the ball, comes off that left foot, and then it's just a foot race, basically, to the try line. Keanu Kinney does a good job to try and get a bit of him. He just had to go in a little bit harder, but that speed is probably easier said than done. He's big, he's strong, Kohler, and then holds his balance to get over the line. And there's 9 seconds left, and that is brilliant work there from Manly.
0: Yeah, time has expired, Travis Main, but not before a late heart flutter.
2: What an afternoon. My head is spinning after that. What was it, 13 tries in the end?
0: Yes, 13.
2: 13. Well, you got your money's worth here tonight, the 15,000 here. What an afternoon. And Manly, they're in a bit of trouble this season.
0: Now, Jamal Fogarty from out near the touchline strikes it, likes it, kicks the goal for what it's worth. His fourth goal, and the full-time score ends up being 38 Gold Coast, 32 Manly. 38-32 to the Titans. How long have we got to go here? 9 minutes before we head to Link Park. So time for a few interviews with Travis. 7 tries for the Gold Coast scored by Dean Eremiah in the 9th minute. Oliver Pascoe in the 17th and 28th. Jojo Fifita in the 34th minute. AJ Brimson in the 40th. Beau Furmore in the 58th. Fifita's second try in the 70th minute. Jaden Campbell, 5 goals from 7 attempts. Iremiah Sinbin in the 68th minute and placed on report for a hip drop. 3 restarts. For Manly, 32 points. Tries to Tom Trbojevic in the 2nd minute. Jason Saab in the 6th and 23rd minutes. Hamoli Olakau'atu in the 54th. Ruben Garrick in the 64th. And Talatau Kohler in the 80th. Jamal Fogarty, he ends up with 4 goals from 6 attempts. Josh Felity Sinbin for a professional foul in the 69th minute. 1 successful, 1 unsuccessful challenge, 2 restarts. Now the penalties 4-1 to the Gold Coast. The crowd 15,252. At halftime, Gold Coast 28 defeated led Manly 14. Full time, Titans 38, Manly 32. Let's go down to you in the field, Travis Main.
2: Yeah, I'm here with Jaden Campbell, the Titans 5'8", JC. Hell of an afternoon here. What'd you make of that one?
3: Yeah, it was really good to get the win. We were very close last week, and we learnt a few lessons from that. First half didn't go, even though we were leading, we didn't play how we wanted to play. We were just lucky that some footy come off, but really, really happy to come away with the win tonight.
2: What did you think at the start? You were down 10-0 after about 5 or 6 minutes. What was sort of the feeling out there?
3: Look, we've been in that position before. We didn't want to panic or anything like that. We knew that our footy would, help us get out of that hole, and that's what we did. We threw the ball around a little bit. We ended up scoring a few tries and then getting back into the game, and just flowed on from there.
2: You've been close a fair bit recently. You had that good win against Penrith, but then, close loss down in Melbourne there last week. Did you feel like this has been building and you just needed a bit of a reward?
3: 100%. A lot of games this year that we haven't won, haven't got the result. We've been really close. I hate losing, but I can feel with our football that we're getting so much better. And, we're going to keep building off that, and we just got to keep going for the rest of the year.
2: Ollie Pascoe, tell me a bit about him. His rookie season, he's come from nowhere. Incredible out there today.
3: Yeah, Joe was someone, he's nicknamed Joe, so he's someone that we wanted at the club. His character, how hard he trains, how hard he plays, his passion. Trying to get a lot of boys like him around us at the club, and I'm so happy for him. He works so hard. Me and him have a really good friendship, and I'm just so happy how he's playing.
2: What's Joe about? Can you fill us in?
3: Nah, just the boys call him Joey Legs, Kangaroo Jack. The boys just call him Joey Legs.
2: I'm not sure if you won back-to-back games this year. Have you got an opportunity next week? The Dragons down there.
3: Yeah, 100%. Dragons have been playing really well the last few weeks. They're a bit like us at the bottom of the ladder, but they've been playing some good football, so it's going to be a hard game down there, but it's a good chance for us to go back-to-back.
2: Well, thanks for joining us, Jaden.
3: Thanks, Travis.
0: Yeah, that's Jaden Campbell with Travis Main down there on the field after an incredible game of footy. Gold Coast 38 defeated Manly Warringah 32. We've got time for another one, Trav, too, and then we'll get Louis ABC Player of the Year points. But tell you what, Lou, if you come to the footy for entertainment, you got that here today.
1: Oh, absolutely. 70 points in an 80-minute game and some outstanding tries, beautiful skills, some great shots, had a bit of everything, and it just did not stop. So what an awesome game to call.
0: There were so many thrills along the way, weren't there?
1: Oh, there were. And at the start, it could have been anything, too. I thought Manly were going to flog them at the start, and then they just worked their way back into the game, and I tell you what, some great performance.
0: Even the mistakes weren't just mistakes. They were absolutely mind-boggling. Jamal Fogarty. Against his old team, the Manly halfback is with Travis Main now.
2: Yeah, Jamal, tough afternoon out here. There was plenty happening. What did you make of that one?
4: Yeah, it was scrappy, mate. I think when you come up here, everyone gets excited because of the sun, how good the pitch is considering all the rain they've had up the last couple of weeks. So, I think our own errors killed us. And when you give the Titans with their spine and with their go forward in the middle, a little bit of football, they're going to make you pay. And that's just a simple story today. We turned it over, they'll score. Turn it over, they'll score again. So we just weren't resilient enough, but to their credit, they took their opportunities too.
2: Hot start, you led 12-0 after 5 minutes. Did it happen a bit too easily, or what do you think?
4: No, it definitely didn't happen too easily. We spoke about starting fast and completing the ball and holding it and all that kind of stuff, and then we just went downhill after that. Like, we just didn't respect the ball enough. It's pretty simple.
2: It's been a few losses over the past month. Well, where do you think the club's situated at the moment? You're starting to get a little bit worried?
4: No, we're not getting worried, mate. We know what type of talent we have in our roster, and for us it's just working on those little one percenters, mate. And Foz drives that every single week, and it's up to us as individual players, but also up to us as a group to really hone in on those skills. Like, too many drop balls, just simple dropping passes, dropping balls into contact, that's just on the individual, mate. So we still got plenty to play for, we know that. We just got to stick tight, and when things are going good, everyone's enjoying us, and when we're going through a tough patch like now, we just got to stick together because we know what we got.
2: Disappointing to lose Tommy again, obviously. You feel for him?
4: Yeah, mate. Like, I'm generally so gutted for him. I've never seen someone so professional. Like, the amount of hours that he puts into his body before the day of training. I'll come see in a sec. He's in there 90 minutes before training. Physio, massage, doing extras in the gym, just non-stop after field sessions. So to see him go down again, it's really disheartening for me, but I'm sure that, he's been through it so many times, he knows what he's got to do.
2: Your old stomping ground, has it hurt a little bit more losing here? Or?
4: No, not really, mate. Like, every loss hurts, you know what I mean? So I always love coming back here. Obviously, my mum and dad and siblings and their kids can come, so I love that part of it. And like I said, it's a great place to come play footy. It's probably one of my favourite stadiums to play out. Like, it's nice and close. It's always sunny. It's a fast track. So if you don't get excited to play footy up here, you're kidding yourself. But, yeah, obviously a disappointing loss too.
2: Great. Thanks for it, Jamal.
0: Yeah, there's Travis Mayne with Jamal Fogarty. All right, we've only got 90 seconds left. Tom, by the way, says on the text line, how would your ticket cope if you're a Titan season ticket holder, Andrew? I'm barely coping with the excitement of the call. Yeah, I don't know either. Louis, what about your ABC Player of the Year points after that 80 minutes of madness?
1: Oh, I couldn't go past Pascoe for three. I thought he was brilliant in number nine. He got injured and he just hung in there as well. He was absolutely amazing. I went for Fasul Malawi for two. I thought he had his best game in the Gold Coast Titans, for the Gold Coast Titans, I suppose, this year, but absolutely amazing, especially that first 30 minutes was really, really good. And I went Jaden Campbell for one. I thought his control, his kicking game, and some of his ball skills out wide were brilliant.
0: Bronson, who lives on the Gold Coast, said, my 3-2-1, 3 to Pascoe, tick. 2 to Tino, tick. But he went 1 for AJ Brinson in his own. But 3 points officially to Pascoe, 2 to Fasul Malawi, 1 to Jaden Campbell. Louis, that's been great fun, mate. We're going to now be stressed about trying to get a cab to the airport. Good luck.
1: Well, if there's any around, they're listening and they can come pick us up.
0: Yes, please do. Thanks, Travis. Great job, mate. Nice to work with you. And appreciate being on the roller coaster with you, Travis Mayne, from the Courier Mail. All right, that just about takes us out from here. Thank you to Aussie Bob, who's popped in for an appearance today. Our man of sound here on the Gold Coast. Good on you, Rob Apolloni. Thank you to Ranelle Mower back in the studio. Our producer, Ralph Tucker, and Johnny Gibbs joining us a little bit earlier on. That was an incredible day. Gold Coast has beaten Manly Warringah, and the seriousness of the loss for Manly will no doubt be discussed in more detail after the game. And on NRL Monday tomorrow night from 6:30, co-host will be Michael Carayannis with me. Let's get to Ling Park. Brett Sprigg, beat that.
5: Oh, it'll be tough. A game to close out round 20 here at the Cauldron, but it also could be a real shaper of this top eight as well, Maury. History beckons for the Dolphins, looking to make their first finals push of their short NRL history. They had the wrong kind of history last week, didn't they, with that biggest and worst loss. 66-0 at the hands of the Sharks at home. Defence is paramount to Christian Wolfe's side's improvement this afternoon in dry conditions for now, overcast but staying dry. And of course, they're against the Cowboys, who are prone to attack. They had the arm wrestle with Manly Warringah last week at Brookvale and prevailed in Golden Point. And after back-to-back wins, they are buoyed further by the return of their co-captain and halfback Tom Dearden, back for the first time since round 10. So the stage is set here for our final game of round 20, which is just a few moments away. Your texts remain welcome across the rest of the evening. 0467 920222. The great former Bear, Marone and Kangaroo, Billy Moore, is here alongside me. And Billy, the crowd is still building to what might be an impressive number.
6: G'day, Springy. Hello to our wonderful listeners. Yeah, it's going to be big. 40,000. They're piling in to what will be a great game. You touched on last week, the Dolphins were beyond terrible, and they paid a heavy price. And for the Cowboys, one of their great wins of the season, 2026, to beat Manly, even though Manly just lost again.
5: Well, the context now is that side's now lost four of their past five, the Seagulls. But
6: and it was at Brookvale, so it was a great win for the boys from Townsville. But this game, it offers so much. How good are some of the matchups? I look at the back fives from both sides. Drinkwater, Burns, Labor, Chester, Talangi. For the Cowboys, strike power up against Hammer, Azago, Farworth, Cobbo, Nafahu.
5: The Fahu is going to start now on the wing. Cobbo goes from wing to centre, but having Cobbo and Hammer back after Origin,
6: big.
5: It'll be a very different sort of prospect to last week's side.
6: 100%. They looked a bit jaded, looked a bit tired. Max Plath got hurt early. Flegler, to me, was just a little bit off. So they would be actually at a bit of soul searching. Christian Wolf would have made them say to themselves, aim up, you guys need to turn up here in this at this ground with a big crowd, because you touch on the fact this is their chance to almost crystallise that first appearance in finals footy. They're 10-7, both sides 10-7. You need 12. or you need 12 wins to make the finals.
5: It's only around 20, but dare I say it, it does have that finals-like pressure based on where these two teams are situated on the ladder. Let's get a feel for things on the sideline. Zane Bojack is there. G'day, Zano.
7: It's a fantastic amphitheatre, and why wouldn't it be for a Queensland derby? As you said, upwards of 40,000 for today's game, where the Dolphins have won their last five at this venue, but of course coming to this game having lost their last two, including last week's flogging. Whereas the Cowboys, they've won their last two, and

They are really trying to rectify the fact they've lost their last four against the Dolphins. One thing I'm interested about, guys, it's 21 degrees dry football, but there are wind gusts upwards of about 51k an hour, and the Cowboys have brought Tom Dearden in with that, coming off that ankle injury, and have put Jake Clifford out onto the bench. He is critical to their kicking game. I think kicking's going to be very, very important for both sides, and of course, Noah Sarko for the Dolphins. Interesting today, what's going to happen?

0: Can't wait for this battle. Let's bring it on.
1: A lot of guys as well with a history of being former Cowboys. The Dolphins have a lot of those guys. Flegler was Townsville born, but came through the Cairns system. And you've got guys like Tom Gilbert, of course, the Hammer himself. Fino Fuiaki, Lemuelu, Francis Molo, all former Cowboys out there for the Dolphins. So can't wait to see how it all goes here. The Cowboys come out first. Their fullback is the hero last week, Scott Drinkwater. Wingers Braden Burns and Murray Taulangi. Centres Zach Labutt and Tom Chester. 5'8 in his 50th game, Jackson Purdue. Halfback is their co-captain, Tom Dearden. Lock is the other co-captain, Ruben Cotter. Back rowers Lukey and Nane. Props Griffin Neame, who starts tonight, and Jason Tamalolo. And hooker is Reed Marnie. Bench is Clifford, Luke, Lodge, Hess, McIntyre, and Ethan King. Pump this up for me. I love this.
2: Let's go! It's gold.
1: Out come the Finns. Fullback is Hamaso Tabuai-Fido. Wingers, Jermaine Asako, and Tamina Nafahu. Centres, Herbie Farnworth and Selwyn Cobbo. 5'8", Nikarima. Halfback, Schneider. Lock, Morgan Knowles. Back rowers Lemuelu and Fine Fuiaki. Props, Flegler and Molo. Hooker, Marshall King. Bench, Donoghue, Plath, Gilbert, Kafusi, Sebastian Sewer and John Fidianganofo. Our referee is Grant Atkins. Our touchies are John Stone and Nick Pelgrave with Chris Bucky Butler in the bunker. Who's your tip, Billy Moore?
3: I'm going the Finns at home to raise last week's horror performance. I just think with a few of their big guns back, that'll steady the ship. I know Katoa's not there in the number 7 jersey, but I think they've got enough experience and firepower to overcome the Cowboys in a close game.
1: 7th versus 8th here today. Cowboys to win, says David Nowra. The Cowboys will kick off. Dolphins to have first use, running left to right from that Caxton Street end of Lang Park here as NRL Sunday on ABC Sport rolls on. The final game of Women in League round, round 20. Let's go. And we are underway here at Lang Park in Brisbane, and the Dolphins to have first use as Molo goes charging into that blue and white wall of defenders, 15 out from his own line, 20 in from the western side. Dummy half Marshall King feeds it across there for Fine Fuiaki, who's 6th in the comp for post contact meters, and of course one of those former Cowboys I mentioned who gets over his own 20 meter line. Marshall King across now here to Flegler, bounced off one tackle. Over the 30 he goes here for the Dolphins, and Klain midway part of the set out there by Griffin Neame, as I say, starting today, the absence of Thomas McKaylee. Meanwhile, the Dolphins rumble upfield here over their own 40-metre line for the services of Lemuelu, 20 in from that far side. Centre field run now comes back here for the Dolphins, and the run here from Knowles. Play it just inside Cowboys territory. Pass comes from Marshall King. Kick from Schneider to end the set. Taken down there, the high ball by the winger Taulangi, and he's piled on there by 4 red jerseys. 17 out to his own line on this western side of Lang Park. No score inside these first 65 seconds. You're with Brett Sprigg alongside Billy Moore and Zane Bojack for the final game of NRL round 20 here at Lang Park. Through hands it comes. Drinkwater across to his winger in Braden Burns. Scored 2 tries at Brookie last week against the Seagulls. He'll play at 25 out from that far side. And now another guy who's been impressive for them this year, Tom Chester. Up over his own 30-metre line. Play to Marnie. A flat ball from dummy half off to Griffin Neame. Charging left-hand side of the park. He'll play it now 40 out. Last play for the Cows. Comes across here to Jackson Purdue. Put down late after the kick. Ref calls play on. It comes down there on that far side. And the winger out there, Nafahu for the Dolphins, is claimed 30 out from his own line. He wastes no time, rolls it back here for Nikarima. Pass comes through centre field now for Hamaso Tabuai-Fido. Play at 40 out from his own line, tackle 2. And the Dolphins continue on the advance. Here's Asako with a half break on Cotter, but he's dragged down there, metre shy of halfway. Marshall King wastes no time. Off it comes here to Francis Molo. He's hit from the side there by Cotter and Neame. He'll play at 40 out in Cowboys territory. Dolphins with their best look so far. Second last play. Across to the Hammer. He fends off one tackle. Offloads back here for Farnworth. Jinking run too quick for Tamalolo. Gets the offload back here now for Flegler. And Flegler now claimed inside that Cowboys red zone. 17 out, 20 in from that far side. It's a last play Dolphins. They come short side left. They run the footy. And that will be a changeover as the man tackled out there is Lemuelu. 12 out from that Cowboys line. North Queensland back on the attack and no score so far after 2.5 minutes, Billy Moore.
3: Great first encounters by both teams. The Finns last week 16 errors, completed under 70%. Can't have that happen. and they're showing in the first

0: First couple of sets of six, they're a different side.
1: It could be much worse than last week. 66-0 that defeat. Record win for the Sharks, record loss for the Dolphins. Cowboys on the attack here with Nane. He'll play it 35 out to his own line. It's already play four here on this centre field charge from Taumalolo. He'll play it 40 out from that Cowboys line. Dummy half Marnie across now again to Dearden. During quarter, a flat ball here as they go over halfway. And Nikarima and Farnworth make the tackle down there on Helam Lukey. Comes across now for the kick of the fullback during quarter. Down towards the 10-metre line, taken by Tabua Fido, who of course played his first 50 games as a North Queensland Cowboy. And he's claimed now 23 out from his own line at the Caxton Street end of Lang Park. There goes Tredon Fahu. He falls over there. The tackle 30 out from his own line. Fahu wearing jersey number 18. And now Purdue claims Fine Fuiaki. Cross it comes. Intercepted by Taulangi. It was a messy pass. Came to this western side. And Taulangi got there first. It was just not the ideal sort of look down there from Morgan Knowles, I think it was. They get a set restart too here, the Cowboys.
0: Yeah, but they put themselves in harm's way here, the Cowboys. 35 out, set of six, Briggy.
1: So here they are. 30 out from that Dolphins line now at the north end of the ground. Marnie sets up at dummy half here on play two. Four and a half gone, no score so far. Finns and Cowboys on ABC Sport. Purdue with a half break, and he's met there by Flegler. Play at 17 out left-hand side. Marnie across to the right now again for Dearden. He dummies and now takes the contact in there. Hard from Molo. 8 metres out in front of the post here, the Cowboys. Marnie across to his right for Drinkwater. Catch and dummy. And now dragged down from behind by Lemuelu. He'll play it there, the fullback. 10 metres out, 20 in from that eastern side. Marnie goes to the short side now. Dearden, he slips the tackle and goes in to score. Welcome back, Tommy Dearden. The Cowboys are in first through their halfback. It's the perfect start for him. The perfect start for the North Queensland Cowboys. 5 minutes played. It's the Cowboys 4. Dolphins 0, kick to come. And a belated arrow celebration too from the North Queensland Cowboys co-captain.
0: Well, as I said, they put themselves in harm's way, the Finns. They dropped a ball. It was a no-look pass by Schneider.
1: Schneider.
0: I don't know what he was thinking, because he didn't even look to see what the defence was doing. And then Dearden does what he does well. He just took the defensive line on. He's got to be one of the hardest running little men, Zeno, that I've ever seen, but he left Jeremy Marshall King in his way. Well done.
1: Touchline, Zane Bojack.
2: Oh, look, this one thing I know is that as much as Brad Schneider is an improved footballer, he's not Isaiah Katoa, and that was a terrible error in his own area. And you just got to watch the skill there of Reid Marnie as well. He looks to his left, then goes right, gives Dearden just that little bit of space on the outside, which allows him to come on the inside of Nikarima and outside Marshall King, and goes in for that try. How Queensland would have loved to have had Tommy Dearden available during the Origin Series. What a way to come back from a syndesmosis injury. I'd say he's about 100% fit. What do you reckon, Bill?
0: He looked like it to me, but Spriggy, how good are you when you can do that? Oh. Really, your first touch.
1: Yeah, I'd be very pleased, I'm sure, with that, Tom Dearden. Here is a Scott Drinkwater here for the Cowboys. He comes in and nails that from 20 out on that far side. So the man who was the hero last week with a field goal curves it around beautifully in the breeze to add two more points here. It's the Cowboys 6, the Dolphins 0 after 6.5 minutes NRL Sunday on ABC Sports. Briggy, Billy and Zeno listening and relaxing in the parlour. Bloody freezing in the top shed. Come on, Queensland. Derek and Ann from Howard, Queensland. As I said to Billy before, a Queensland team can't lose today here at Lang Park. So that's at least refreshing for those that are so inclined. It's been a great weekend of footy. Go Dolphins from Amazing Alley in Appin. Mitch says, or asked, didn't that end Asako's scoring record as well? Yeah, last week with that bagel, no points in that game for Jermaine Asako, who of course is Melbourne bound next year. By the way, full-time Queensland Cup scores, Townsville Blackhawks 64 have beaten PNG Hunters 16, and winner Manly 52 have beaten Ipswich 22. New South Wales Cup full-time, West Magpies 36 have beaten Canterbury 30, and in the AFL, Hawthorn 122 have beaten Richmond 52 at the MCG. 7 minutes played here at Lang Park. It's the Cowboys 6, Dolphins 0. You're with Brett Sprigg alongside Billy Moore and Zane Bojack here. And the Cowboys work it to 40 out from their own line. Played there by Cotter. And we backed up from Origin last week and played at Brookvale. They sweep it across the right-hand side. Chester wants the break over halfway. Gets it here in the tackle of Nick Harima. And will now play it on the opposing 40-metre line in the Dolphins' defensive half. Now the kick from Drinkwater. Up it goes. It'll fall there for Hamiso Tabuai-Fadou. Five out to his own line. And he is collected 12 metres out there. They'll start their next set there. The Dolphins, they trail 6-0. 8 minutes played first half so far. NRL Sunday on ABC Sport. There is a Sarko. And he's piled on top of there by three Cowboys defenders. 18 out from his own line. They come across the right-hand side now for Cobbo. And Cobbo slips after the contact there of Taulangi. Damiha Schneider. His pass releases Fine Fuyaki. Of course, made his Queensland debut in this series most recently as well. Marshall King dummy half. Oh, that was a forward pass this time for Morgan Knowles. And it was Knowles this time. So this will give possession and position to the Cowboys. 35 out from that northern goal line, Billy Moore.
0: Spriggy, you've touched on it and so have I, that the Finns, paramount, they increased their defensive capabilities last week. They had 16 errors, completed at 69% and got blasted out of the water defensively. They've made one error, that's conceded a try. This set of six will give us an insight to what Christian Wolf has been able to inspire his players to do this week, because that was a poor error. They must defend it.
1: Scrum will be 35 out, 20 in from the western side. At the base of it, Marnie across to Dearden. Inside here again now to the run of, is it Purdue under there getting up to play it now? 20 out. It's in fact Zach Labart. It comes across to the left-hand side. And stepping run now from Taumalolo. 20 out from that Dolphins line. Cowboys lead 6-0. Marnie, a couple of steps and the pass off to Purdue. Back on the inside now for Cotter. And he stands in the tackle of Marshall King and Francis Molo. In front of the uprights, 10 out. Marnie, across it comes now with a pass tipped wide. A little too wide for Taulangi, reaching for it. And it goes out over the western touchline. Not far away from you, Zane Bojack.
2: They'll be disappointed, the Cowboys, because they had the numbers there, but they just couldn't execute that play. But it's interesting for me, Scott Drinkwater's taking the attacking kicks and even the long kicks. He's taken over from Clifford. So it's something they've obviously worked on in training this week with Dearden's arrival back in the side. But if they keep making errors, good run here by the Dolphins. They need to get out of their territory desperately.
1: There's a good run. Here they go, Marshall King with a pass off his left shoulder here to Herbie Farnworth. Need a big game from him as well, don't they, Billy? 35 out, 20 in far side. It comes to first receiver in Flegler. So a Tully Tiger out of North Queensland. This is I think, closer to Cairns and Townsville. Knocked down here by Braden Burns into the path of the Dolphin, who gathers on that far side, Nafahu. So it's six more tackles. The Dolphins, 40 out from their own line. And they trail 6-0 after an earlier try to Tom Dearden in the first few minutes here at Lang Park. Referee Grant Atkins just goes back and resets them. 45 out, played there by Flegler. And now Marshall King with a dash from dummy half, steals a quick 10 metres. 20 out, 40 out, 20 in from that far side. Tabuai-Fadou, dummy half, beats the tackle of Taumalolo, takes on the other front row there in Neem. He's chased from behind there by Chester and eventually stopped 20 out. So nice gain there from Tabuai-Fadou, and still most of the set to work with here, the Dolphins. Inside 20 they go with Schneider, and he'll roll it back there for Marshall King. Across now for Flegler. Left to right, the pass to Karima. It bounced there for Cobbo. Takes on the corner. Needs some support, maybe. He's dragged in a touch. It was just desperate stuff from the Cowboys. Great work initially from Labutt. And Selwyn Cobbo goes over the western touchline, 10 metres shy of that corner post. It remains the Cowboys 6, the Dolphins 0. 11 minutes gone in this first half on NRL Sunday, Billy Moore.
0: Good penetration there by the Hammer. And one thing you can rest for sure in this game, Springy, you won't die wondering. Both these sides are attacking machines. They're trying to strip each other of numbers. That was just poorly executed there. Unfortunately for Cobbo, he couldn't get Asako back on his inside.
1: Dion, thank you for your text. Get to a few more of your messages as we get a bit closer here. But the first penalty of the game will in fact go the way of the North Queensland Cowboys. Good afternoon to you, says Greg on the Murray River. Billy, what do you think about the Titans win? Shout out to my mate, the Undulla man in Queensland.
0: Loving what I'm seeing from the Titans. They're getting better and better. It's funny, the competition is pretty level in a way. The team 16 and 17, Titans and Dragons, their last month, they are playing nearly as good as sides that are around the eight. Unfortunately, yeah, they're too far back, though, for season 26.
1: Well, that's the thing. So the Titans have the Dragons next week at Cogger. They'll fancy themselves to maybe beat them then, but they've got on their remaining games all top eight teams.
0: Yeah.
1: So they've got a tough run home, the Gold Coast Titans.
0: Good for 27 in
1: Test right.
0: Mooney.
1: They can test themselves. 13 gone first half here, by the way. Dolphins trail the Cowboys 6-0. I should say Cowboys 6, Dolphins 0. Here's Tamalolo. Stands in the tackle of Flegler. 40 out from that Dolphins line. Marnie across to his left now again. Inside ball, Drinkwater. Does link up with Taulungi. And he stopped 30 out. Played quickly to Marnie. Across now to Purdue, the 50-gamer. Fires the pass to Dearden. Spins away from Fumwa tackle. He gets rid of one other tackler here as well. Now dragged down by Flegler. 15 outs in the field. Marnie here on tackle 4. Cross to his left now for Drinkwater. And again, the pass just bounces wide now for Labutt. He runs it back in field now for the North Queensland Cowboys and now surrenders in the tackle of Tom Flegler. 10 metres out, left-hand side of the sticks. 13 going first half. It's the Cowboys who lead 6-0. Fire across for Money to Dearden. Back to Dearden now. He puts in the kick and all over it is Jeremiah Nene for his 50th career try. That was just more brilliance from Tom Dearden and the Cowboys, and their back rower scores the try. They've scored their second of the game. 10-0 kick to come, Cowboys, after 13 and a half minutes, Billy Moore.
0: Worrying signs, body language, fins, post-try. They're all walking back, hands on their hips, despondently going, what's going wrong? Whose fault was that? It came about not controlling the ball, making an error, letting the Cowboys come down their end, and they just can't seem to defend their mistakes. They're paper thin, Spriggy, and it's just worrying to think what can happen here. And Dearden is absolutely tearing him apart, playing straight, then a lovely little deft kicking. And Nene, that's what he does so well. He's just one of those spontaneous players that puts himself in the right spot so often.
1: One of the Queensland squad players who did play at Brookvale last week, Jeremiah Nene, he scores a milestone try in his career, Zane Bojack. Down to you on the sideline.
2: Yeah, it's an impressive record for a second rower, is it? 50 tries from just 90 games. That's a very good strike rate. But what about Tom Dearden? Hasn't played since round 10. He's got spiders on his Spriggy. Honestly, every time he runs, he's making breaks, then puts a lovely kick in there for Jeremiah Nene. The Dolphins, I can't believe it. They won 8 in a row, and then they've gone down to Newcastle, failed to score more than 12 points, got flogged last week by Cronulla. They are a shell of what they used to be.
1: Here's Drinkwater, 13 out, 20 in from the western side. He misses this somehow. He nailed that first one from the sideline. Now he's one from two, and it's the Cowboys 10. Dolphins nil, our scoreline here after 15 minutes. And we discussed it pre-game, Bill. What can you expect from a guy who's not played since round 10? Well, the answer, plenty, apparently.
0: Lady, you've got to think Jake Clifford has been put onto the bench.
1: Mm.
0: And as you articulated well, he's been playing well. So the reason he's gone to the bench is you've got this juggernaut who's inspiring. Inspiring for all those around him, all the fans love him, all the sponsors would love him. He just plays so straight for a little guy, great to watch.
1: Fins up, our granddad John Carey was a first grader in the first Brisbane Rugby League Redcliffe team in the 60s. That's why we say fins up. Megan Emma from Aspley. Tom says, what a great way to finish the round of footy, a game free of grubby New South Wales teams. Thanks for your call. Go the Mighty Cows. On you, Tom. And the Cows have some work to do here. They trailed 10-0 after a quarter of an hour here at Lang Park. And here's Cotto, who stands 25 out after the tackle there of Fene Fuiaki. This is play 3 here for North Queensland. It comes over the 30-metre line with the try scorer Nene, and now Marnie off to his right-hand side for Murray Taulungi, who has an uncertain future, at least at this club. I think he's more or less going to the Roosters next year, Murray Taulungi. That seems to be the male.
0: Jeez, and now moved down the park easy, that set of six.
1: Right, post-contact run there from Tamalolo. He's 35 out from the Dolphins' line. It comes into Drinkwater. And he's doing the kicking here. So now goes towards the northwestern corner. Up goes Tomato Sarko. Was he tunnelled down there?
0: Like, he got a penalty there.
1: Yeah, it was underneath him. It was Labutt was underneath him, and he sort of tumbles to ground here. He's slow getting up there, Jermaine Asako.
0: Did he make it a contest, Spriggy? That's the key question here.
1: He goes up as well, Labutt, then falls under him as Asako tumbles down very uncomfortably. And there might be more to come from this here as Asako is still being assessed on field after 16 minutes here at Lang Park, where it's the Cowboys 10, the Dolphins 0, down to Zane Bojack on the sideline.
2: Briggy, you did the Bulldogs game last night. We saw Latu Fainu go off, didn't he, for sort of a tackle where he didn't control the player and where they landed. And I think Jermaine Asako can't believe they didn't get a penalty for that. And a big hit here as Griffin Neem runs into Selwyn Cobbo, two big men coming together.
1: Absolutely. Plays it here, that's Cobbo off here to Schneider. To his left-hand side. I think Fainu as well is facing suspension out of that game last night. So here's Nafahu, will play at 20 out from his own line. Farnworth from first receiver gains a few more. Offloads here for the Hammer. He's 40 out now. Takes on Purdue and now stops seven shy of the halfway. Tackle four now for the Dolphins. They trail 10 points to nil. With the gap, the pass from Schneider off to Fene Fuiaki. Options in the corner. Kick comes in, field from Cobbo. Tabuai Fadeau onto it now, but he was beaten by Purdue. Ref will call us back here for a double knock-on, which he said it was Dolphins first. And this will make it Cowboys scrum 10 metres out from their own line at the Milton Road end of Lang Park. It's the Cowboys who lead 10-0 after 17 minutes. By the way, around the ground in the New South Wales Women's Rugby League, first or halftime score there, Knights 24, St George 4 in the Queensland Women's Comp. Second half, Billy Bears 10, Ipswich Jets 4. I mentioned those earlier, New South Wales Cup and Queensland Cup full-time scores as well. Halftime AFL on the Gold Coast, Suns 42, lead the Western Bulldogs 36.
0: Springy, we've got actually a knock-on there, the call from the Cowboys, so it's a Finns feed, 20 metres in from touch, 10 outs.
1: Well, Joey said it was the Dolphins first. Here we go. So it's it is the Dolphins scrum feed. Farnworth backs his way into a three-man tackle, and he's now 6 metres shy of those Southern uprights here at Lang Park. Laid back to Marshall King. Feeds on Namolo. Can they find their first points here, the Finns? Cowboys lead 10-0. They'll play it now. 3 metres shy of that Southern goal line. Marshall King off to Schneider. Inside ball now here for Fene Fuiaki. And he's claimed by Taumalolo. 5 metres shy of that Southern line. Marshall King off here as Flegler charging into a three-man tackle. Meter out now from that Cowboys line. Couple of plays left. Marshall King off to his left now for Schneider. Flat ball across here now over the 10-metre line and wrapped up ball and all down there, and playing it is Lemuelu. Comes back on last play. It's been lost by Francis Molo. Dived on by Ruben Cotter, and the Cowboys will have possession there. 5 metres out from their own line, Southern end. It will be the Cowboys 10, Dolphins 0. And of course, they'll resume the play 10 metres out from their own line here at a very busy, I won't say packed, but there's 35 or so thousand here at Lang Park for our final round 20 fixture in this game of this round of footy, NRL Sunday on ABC Sport.
0: Good work defensively there by the Cowboys. The Finns threw a bit at them, still wasn't perfect, was a little bit clunky, but the Cowboys' defence was the highlight in that set of six.
1: So here they go. At that 30-metre line here, the Cowboys with Braden Burns. Couple of tries against Manly last week. Here's Taumalolo, the club's recent and only 300-gamer. What a player he's been across his career. Over halfway they go to Dearden. And off now on that far side for Helam Lukey. And the back rower is collected. 35 out. 10 in from that far side. Dummy half. The pass comes from Dearden to Purdue. Up goes his kick. Tabuai Fadeau will launch the 10-metre line. Tackled in the air by Chester. And that will be penalty Dolphins. No arguments there. Penalty count 1-1. Scoreline 10-0. Cowboys lead the Dolphins here. Players getting a bit of argy-bargy underway here as well, post the Dolphins penalty being awarded. As we go back to the sideline, Zane Bojack.
2: You'd expect that, Springy, when it's two Queensland sides coming together, but I think the Dolphins feel like that's a couple of times now where they haven't been placed down safely on the ground and they want it stamped out. And I know the crowd behind me keep yelling out that the Cowboys are offside. They have been very quick off the line, but that's a positive for Todd Payton. They're showing a lot of intensity here in North Queensland. The Dolphins have got to put something together.
1: Observation, Billy. Dearden's not been kicking end of the set, has he? So it's just been Drinkwater or Purdue.
0: Yeah, I reckon that. But trying to ease him in, try not to give him too many jobs. He'll want to take more and more on, but we've seen how devastating he is with ball in hand. He's hurting the defensive line of the Finns, so easing his way back in.
1: That 40-metre line they go here, the Dolphins trailing 10 points to nil. 21 gone, 19 left in this first half on ABC Sport. You're with Brett Sprigg alongside Billy Moore and Zane Bojack here at a packed Lang Park. Dummy half, Marshall King off to Knowles. Low ball there again. Schneider, it's tip wide. Tabuai Fadeau off to Cobbo. He goes wide here for Osako on the wing. Steps infield, collared down there by Purdue. And also Labart, he'll play at 20 out from that Cowboys line. This is tackle four now for the Finns. Schneider steps across in a field. Shares it with Nikarima. And that comes across here now as Lukey makes the tackle with Dearden on that ball carrier in Lemuelu. And he will play it. 15 out, 20 in from that far side. Marshall King rips it right-hand side now. Knowles off to Flegler. Almost lost it there in the big tackle of Nane. He'll play it now 7 metres shy. It comes to Schneider. He dummies and now ploughs his way into the oncoming traffic, and that will be a changeover on that last play. So Cowboys get the footy back here, only a few metres out from that southern goal line, and they lead the game 10-0 with 18 and a half left for the break.
0: Wasn't quite what the Finns wanted, but I like the fact that Schneider took the line on. I thought last week he was just so easy to predict. He needs to create a bit more space for his other outside men by taking the line on every now and then.
1: Here they go, the Cowboys. Outside their own red zone now. Heard the unmistakable analysis there of Billy Moore here on ABC Sport. Sam McIntyre's out there. That was his run on that previous play. So the former Tiger and Titan off the bench here for the Cowboys. Marnie runs it himself from dummy half here on second last play, and he's still five shy of halfway. McIntyre dummy half off the Dearden. He does kick the win the set here. The right footer, Tom Dearden. Down towards that 20-metre line, picked off by Nafahu. Dolphins go back on the attack here, only as far as about 25 out where Purdue gets him. Rolls it back for Nikarima. And now from left to right, they shift it here. The Dolphins with Asako. Takes three Cowboys with him towards that 30-metre line now. 20 in from the western side. Schneider across here to his left. And claim just shy of the 40 is Selwyn Cobbo. Rolled back for Marshall King. Midway through the set now for the Dolphins. It's the Cowboys who lead 10-0. 17 and a half left to halftime here at Lang Park in Brisbane. Nikarima across to Tabuafidoa. Now Farnworth to Nafahu. Takes on Chester. And he was taken high by Lukey. And referee says that's okay. Play at 40 out here. No penalty forthcoming for the home side. Last play for the Finns. And now Schneider is tackled after the kick as well. Goes high in the air for Tabuafidoa. Still the last here for the Dolphins. Molo, no. We're going to come back here for, yes, it will be the Dolphins penalty.
0: He should have let that go, well, in my opinion, and at least play out the tackle then came back, because they had the ball in here there, Zeno, and you never know what could have happened.
2: It's been put on report as well, the tackle on Schneider. So coming through was Lukey, and that wasn't a great tackle.
0: That's a high shot there, isn't it?
2: It was a high shot and very late. So, look, he's probably lucky not to get 10, to be honest with you. But, oh, I tell you what, there was a shoulder to the head. Yeah. I think that was enough for 10 minutes. But the Dolphins are going to take the tap here, and they're going to try and get their first try.
1: They do trail 10 points to nil here at Lang Park. And it's in the keeping of Tom Gilbert, the Dolphins co-captain and former Cowboy. Platt, 11 out from that southern goal line now, Milton Road end. Morgan Knowles, the Englishman, claim now 5 metres shy. Marshall King looks to his right now again. Gilbert, well, back on the inside, and now Max Plath makes a meal of it. And the Cowboys, well, I want to say they force the error. There was no real pressure there on Max Plath. He just lost the footy, and it will be a Cowboys scrum here. 10 metres out from that southern goal line. North Queensland leads 10-0 here at Lang Park, NRL Sunday on ABC Sport.
0: They're starting a bit more field position, the Finns, but their process is just not there in attack at the moment. That was clunky. Two bench players, Gilbert and Plath. Plath's first touch of the ball went to ground. So disappointing outcome of that set of six. Let's see if they can attack with their defence.
1: Neil says, Morey at Gold Coast and Spriggy at Lang Park. Looks like the New South Wales invasion of Queensland's going very well. 15 metres out, 20 in, far side Cowboys. Marnie off on that short side now to Hilamuki, who, by the way, is one of the most penalised players in the competition. He's got the... He leads the comp in ruck infringements, Hilamuki. So there was a penalty on that Schneider kick, that previous play, as they rumble upfield here, the Cowboys, through the services of Braden Burns, drag back their 30 out. There goes McIntyre. Dummies now. He's felled, and a great tackle from Tom Gilbert. And he'll play at 35 out. Middle of the park here for the Cowboys. 10-0 their lead. Marnie fires it across now for
0: the
1: third
0: one.
1: Dumped here by Fene Fuiaki, and wants to roll on quickly.
0: He's
1: and
0: lost that.
1: So he lost it in the play the ball. So Cowboys error. Dolphins position well here, 40 out. Now, by the way, I did see Cotter just reach for Tom Gilbert for a bit of a shove. So players coming in, and the ref, Grant Atkins, trying to disperse them. Let's have a listen to what he's saying.
3: Gentlemen, yes. No.
1: Still going on
3: Tom.
1: Here.
3: Tom Dearden. Are you the captain?
1: He's just deciding, trying to work out who the on-field captains are. We will, in fact, yeah, come back for the Dolphins at scrum feed, 40 out from that Milton Road in-goal area. 10-0 the scoreline here, 14:50 left in the half.
0: You've got to earn your opportunities, and that was because the two tackles previous to the blow-up were good shots by the Finns players. They've now got their opportunity, 42 out. from the Cowboys line. What can they do from this set of six?
1: Peter Fennel Bay says, "High Springy is dead, not kicking the keeper at least the least work on his ankle." Yeah, I thought so, but he did kick in one of those sets just a short time ago. Nikarima dummies a pass here. Now Tabuai Fadoe, often a Fahu. Explosive pace on the outside here for the Finns. And the winger is eventually stopped 25 out from that Cowboys line, southern end. Cowboys lead 10-0. Set restart. Dolphins a full set now. 25 out from North Queensland's line. Shoving away the tacklers here is Tom Gilbert. And now he goes to ground. 25 out, dead centre field. Marshall King waits behind him. Sends his pass left now for Platt. He jinks left and right and takes on Drinkwater. And Cohen Hess in there as well. So Hess and McIntyre both used off the bench for the Cowboys. Marshall King fires it back here for Schneider on to Knowles. And the Englishman now claimed by Helam Lukey. 7 metres shy, left-hand side of the post. Comes across from Plath to Schneider on the Tabuai Fadoe. Left or right, they sweep it now. Asako takes on those tacklers in the corner. Great work by Marnie. And, in fact, the ball did come loose.
0: Passed off the ground.
1: Yeah, he passed it off the ground. So it was he called held there, ref Grant Atkins. And this will be penalty, going back the Cowboys way, penalty Cowboys. 10-0 remains their scoreline. 13 left in this first half. Touchline we go, Zane Bojack.
2: Double embarrassment there for Jermaine Asako. Not only did he pass off the ground and cost his side possession, but he had a full moon going here, Spriggy. There's no buck moon, as Johnny Gibbs would say.
0: That was schoolboy stuff there by Jermaine Asako. What was he thinking about passing after the tackle was completed? They've just let the Cowboys off the hook again.
1: So the Cowboys tap 20 out. So by the way, penalty count in this game, my count, it's 2-2. There we go. Thank you, Brad. Off to our left. When I say by my count, I mean it's by Brad's count. 40 out from that southern line. Cowboys here. Marnie at dummy half. Off to Dearden. Second man out there is Drinkwater. On it comes here to Burns. And the winger makes a post-contact run there. In fact, it's Chester who takes on Nikarima and Farnworth. He'll play at 40 out. Comes back here for McIntyre on the Dearden centre field. And now Perdue has the options. He goes back on the inside for Laybutt. Drag down around the legs. Great work down there by Max Platt. Play 35 out here. The Cowboys second last. They lead 10-0. And it's with Drinkwater. Centre field run where he fends off Farnworth. Now he is dragged down 25 out. Marnie sends it across to his right. Little kick from Dearden. Over it goes to Hamiso Tabuai. A better back there by the Cowboys, but it's pounced on the Dolphins first. And they will get the ball back here at the Finns. 10 metres out through Tom Gilbert. And they'll start their next set deep in that own area at the Caxton Street end. It's 10-0 the Cowboys, 11:50 left in this half of footy. You're with Brett Sprigg alongside Billy Moore and Zane Bojack. And even though it is the last game of the NRL round 20, we'll also preview and provide a full call of the NRLW coming up next. The Newcastle Knights, it's Georgia Laura Dragons from Hunter Stadium with Declan Byrne, Dean Halitau and Bridget Murphy. 40 out here, Dolphins on this last play. Comes to Schneider and he's felled as well. Big tackle down there from McIntyre. The kick, though, travels all the way down to Scott Drinkwater on his own 20-metre line. Swings it across for Braden Burns. Farnworth goes with him and grapples him to the turf. 30 out from his own line.
0: The completion rates, Brad Tallon just slipped it through to me. Dolphins 62% last week, poor at 69%. That is their issue at the moment. They're making too many silly mistakes and giving the Cowboys too many chances.
1: Tackle three, Cowboys. 35 out it comes, right to left. And now fed across from Perdue to Laybutt. And that Laybutt is claimed down there by Schneider and Cobbo. Play at 40 out. Dummy half Perdue in his 50th game. Here's Taulagi on a strong run on that western side logo. Plays it just inside Dolphins territory. Drinkwater across now for McIntyre. Now, I reckon one of those Dolphins players fell in behind. And it will be coming here a penalty the way of the Cowboys.
0: One thing I'm sensing, they're not winning Main Street, the Dolphins. They haven't got into the backfield. They haven't got in behind the Cowboys. They didn't do it at all last week against the Sharks. Dana, that to me is a big concern for one thing. They can't win Main Street.
2: It was a penalty to the Dolphins, Spriggy, because McIntyre ran behind his own player. Yeah. And so, therefore, you could just see, I think it was Connolly Lemuel who got taken out. There's a lot of blood coming from the head of Maxi Plath. He's only been out there about 10 minutes, but he's been heavily involved. He's really straightened these Dolphins up, him and Gilbert, since they've got out there. Unfortunately, they just can't put any attack together.
1: The SMS, Brian says, what a start for the Cowboys. Been fencing all day, came back to the TV, listening to you blokes on a grandstand. Fingers crossed, go Cowboys. Thank you, Brian, in Leaf Gold, Far North Queensland. Right to left, they come here, the Dolphins. 35 out, 10 in from that far side as Chester tackles Lemuelu. Now it comes across open side right. Plath, drag down from Ruben Cotter and McIntyre front on as well. Play at 35 out here. On tackle three now for the Finns. Marshall King, dummy half, off to his left here for Tom Gilbert. And a former Cowboy will play at 25 out. It comes to Schneider. Low pass here for Tabuai Fadoa. And now Cobbo makes his runs. Hits it with Asako. And Asako dives it in the corner.
0: Oh, yeah, it's a try for mine.
1: This time it's all good. He flew through the air. Jermaine Asako scores in that southwestern corner of Lang Park. The Dolphins at least break the bagel this week. They score their first points. 10-4, kick to come Finns with 8:50 left in the half of footy.
0: Oh, Springy, we've been spoilt. We're so used to seeing the Finns rack up points left, right and centre. But last week, nothing. And this week, they've been struggling. And that's because the Cowboys' defence has been so good. They've held the middle and then they've slid. And basically, every time the Finns have tried to go around, the Cowboys have been up to it. But that time, no. And all the big guns get involved. Hammer onto Cobbo and just tiptoeing down this western touchline. What an effort there by Jermaine Asako.
1: Touchline we go, Zane Bojack.
2: Yeah, I'll channel my inner Johnny Gibbs. He was tiptoeing the precipice there, wasn't he? He couldn't have been any closer to the whitewash if he wanted to there, Jermaine Asako, but he just was able to stay inside, and a beautiful Superman dive to put the ball down. 97 games in a row he scored in the NRL. It's a record that will take some doing to try and beat that. Of course, missed out last week, but he goes over tonight, and of course he's got that great goal-kicking record as well. 86%, 71 from 83, Spriggy. It's right on the junction of the 20 and the sideline, but I reckon he's a chance. In fact, 30 in the sideline. He brought it back a bit.
1: 29, I think you'll find, Zeno, from where we are. Jermaine Asako, right on the western sideline here. We're going to add two more points on his try just moments ago. Right foot kick on its way. Over it goes. That is superb from Jermaine Asako to make it. The Cowboys 10, the Dolphins now 6. 7.5 left in this first half. NRL Sunday on ABC Sport with Brett Sprigg alongside Billy Moore and Zane Bojack. Kath from Kingaroy coming to you from Lang Park today. Good afternoon, gentlemen. Love being here, watching the Cowboys play live. Cowboys are my Queensland team and seeing that they are leading. I have great seats sitting first level up right behind the Cowboys goalpost. Love being in Bris Vegas. Thank you, Gear Steward. Thank you, Mitch. Around the grounds in the New South Wales Women's Premiership. Newcastle 28 led St George 4 in the second half. It's just gone full-time in the Queensland Women's Premiership. Ipswich Jets 10, Burley Bears 10. And in the AFL, half-time, the Gold Coast, the Suns 42, the Western Bulldogs 36. Centre field charge here from Fune Fuiaki, 20 metres out from that northern line. And now Tom Gilbert with a few steps before he's claimed out there by Matt Lodge. His first year at his sixth NRL club, Matt Lodge. Played against the fifth of those clubs, Manly, last week. 40 out here, the Dolphins. Played by Lemuelu off to the right-hand side. Kick comes from Schneider. And this goes from behind the 40, but Drinkwater takes on the full on his own 20-metre line. And he's met solely there by Selwyn Cobbo. And they'll start their next set there, the Cowboys. 30 out from their own line, 10 in from the western touchline.
0: Good kick by Schneider. If he wasn't on the job there, Drinkwater, that would have been a 40-20, but defused it. And the Cowboys now are facing a Finn side that has gone up a gear, Spriggy.
1: 6.5 minutes left of the break. Cowboys 10, Dolphins 6. A battle of 7th versus 8th. And after earlier at Robina, Gold Coast 38 beat Manly 32. That's also big as far as the Seagulls' chances. They've now lost 4 of their past 5. Here's McIntyre over halfway. Dummies the pass and then draws the contact of Kafusi in there. Played it back to Marnie. On to Dearney. Does end the set here with a kick that just sort of spiraled backwards there, if that makes sense. To Jermaine Asako. And Asako now brought down 20 out from his own line at the Caxton Street end of Lang Park. Here's Cobbo. He bounced off Labor. Tackled there more forcefully by Talangi. Rolled back here for the halfback Schneider. And Schneider Doesn't go anywhere, really. He's 35 out from his own line here on tackle three. Make it four now for the Finns. Plath dummy half. Across now for Fene Fuiaki. Half break. Stopped just shy of the halfway by Nane. Plath goes from dummy half again. Shares it with Donoghue. Away it comes to the left. And Lukey makes the tackle down there on Lemuelu. Played by Plath. Kick from Nikarima. Up it goes. Farnworth goes through the air. Spins clear of Drinkwater. And it's still the last for the Dolphins. Is there a grounding? I'm not convinced of that. And nor is referee Grant Atkins.
3: Okay, Bucky, we've got tackle six. Got an no-try? Please review grounding, please.
1: Review the grounding, he says to Chris Butler in the bunker.
0: Great work here by Herbie Farnworth.
4: Clear Dolphins kick chases on side.
1: Just he takes it through the air on Drinkwater and
4: just
1: spins
4: sure
1: clear.
4: He pulls the ball backwards into his own body here.
1: There was no issues there, but he doesn't quite get to the line after
4: Herbie
1: his
4: run. Herbie takes clean possession with no touch from Scott Drinkwater, playing on.
0: Just don't think he grounds it, Spriggy.
1: No, he was still a bit shy, a little bit short. He's dragged down by Dearden and Drinkwater.
0: Can't see where the ball goes. Camera angle doesn't pick it up.
1: No, the camera's too high. So now you have to see a reverse angle of this. And it looks even there, like he's half a metre shy. And if the ball does get there, it's because there's an
4: the
1: arm.
4: Ball carrying arm, just looking if we've got an angle.
1: I reckon Dearden's arm's under that ball anyway, if he does get there.
0: That's inconclusive. The other camera angle, this might help us a bit better. He's short, surely.
1: Yeah, I can't see that ball getting anywhere near the line.
4: Just reviewing all possible angles.
1: Does he lose it?
0: I reckon he's got control of it. Just right there, that last frame. This frame here. He's still got control of it, but there's no.
1: But there's legs in the way, and it's all caught. No, this is
0: the camera angle we said we couldn't see.
4: This angle that the ball carrying arm stays up as he rolls.
1: So. Was it last play? Was it? No, it was last play. So yeah, it'll be Cowboys' ball here once they just working out where. They're still looking at these angles in the bunker.
0: Actually, a lot closer than I thought. The angle you
4: just
0: want.
4: Looking at one final angle. At the moment we've got an on-field decision of knock on.
1: Oh, so you're knocked on. I thought he said he was just held up.
0: Me too.
1: Sure, that's what he said. But anyway, this is not going to tell us anything.
0: No.
1: So there's, I think there's frustration there from both the central ref, Grant Atkins, and also Chris Butler's doing the best of what he has.
4: Based on all the angles that we've got nothing clear and obvious to suggest that Herbie maintains possession and makes it to the line. We have a decision.
1: He's saying it was lost last tackle, which he didn't say initially. Anyway, touchline we go, Zane Bojack. It's the Cowboys 10, the Dolphins 6.
2: Well, a lot of deliberating over nothing, because whether he's held up short or whether it's lost short, it's going to be the ball for the Cowboys on the 10-metre line. So, wasted a lot of time for no reason, really.
0: Zane, I reckon they missed the camera angle. The one camera angle you wanted, they missed it on the first watch. It wasn't there. Should have been there. So someone's got to work out why it wasn't there.
1: Anyway, still a close game here. 10-6 as we approach halftime with 5 minutes and 13 seconds left. If that's given a try, that's BS. You don't mean Brett Spring, do you? alas, it wasn't. So there you go. Great calls, as usual. Good to see the Titans come away with a good win. Listening to the call from Mika Thara, WA, while on half lap from Gold Coast. Great to hear from you. 0467920222. Cowboys on the attack with Lodge. This is play two. Still inside their own 20-metre line here, the North Queensland Cowboys. 10-6 their lead. 4:58 left in the first half at Lang Park in Brisbane. 35,000 or so here for the final game of NRL round 20. Short side right for Marnie dummy half off here to that man in Lukey. And now again, Lodge in the centre field run. Offloads back to Marnie. Spins it all the way across here on the bounce. It's been lost by Nane. So the Dolphins will pounce on this. Scrum fee, 35 or so out from that southern line with 4.5 to go to the break.
0: Spriggy, yet again, that's a byproduct of the Finns really amping up their defence. Plath put a great shot. I think it was Lodge. He was a bit sloppy out the back. They were getting manhandled. That's great to see the Finns amping up their D, because it certainly hasn't been the case in the last week or so.
1: Is Billy channeling Tuvi and suggesting there's going to be an investigation into the camera angle, says Tom?
0: Well, there needs to be one.
1: You could pass for Tuvi, I reckon. You voice doubles just about, I reckon.
0: Close. I'm not quite as angry as Tuvi.
1: 40 that, eh? I saw Tuvi last week, actually, at the Brookvale, the Manly Cowboys game. Right to left they come. Nikarima off the Tabuai Fadeau. Gets rid of Chester. Still going the hammer. Chester tries again in concert with Dearden and stops the Dolphins' fullback, 35 out from that southern line, which the Cowboys are defending with a 10-6 lead. 3.5 left of the break. Finns here have field position. 30 out, played out there by Lemuelu against his old side. Inside ball comes back now to Tom Gilbert. 25 out for the Dolphins. Tackle 4 here for the Finns. Nikarima back on the inside. Farnworth steamrolls Marnie. He's still going, Farnworth. Flick pass off here for Schneider. It bounces 20 out. He steps inside that Cowboys red zone now and now surrenders. 17 out in front of the post here. Brad Schneider played to Plath. He comes right-hand side. Back for Donoghue to Kafusi through the gap. That was slick. That was just magic from Donoghue. Now you see it, now you don't. And before the Cowboys realised what was going on, Kafusi had gone to score the try, right-hand side of the post, with a nice arrow celebration as well for the Dolphins veteran. To level the scores, Billy Moore at 10 points all, kick to come Dolphins.
0: You said smooth, I reckon I'll put that in the top 10 passes for 2026. Herbie Farnworth laid out Reed Marnie. Snow does a few little tricky runs, and then we see Donoghue takes the ball to the line. Sublime in the way he's going to pass out the back to the loaded gun of his back line, Cobbo, Hammer and Co. But does a lovely little short ball to the Finn Diesel. And he just carves up a hole through the Cowboys' defence. Felice Kafusi jumps into the backfield, untouched, scores a try, 10-all.
1: And it happens to be his first try of the year, Zane Bojack.
2: Oh, that's what made it all the more exciting. What a week for Felice. Him and his wife, they welcomed their sixth child. It's a big family. He rolls into this ground when he has a home match in a big Tarago, can I say, a big van with about, with cousins and everything rolling in as well. So, great week for them, and he goes over for his first try, 33rd of his career.
1: Here's a Sarko's kick, 20 out, 20 in, Western side, one from one so far. This is light work for him. And the Dolphins go ahead after a blistering first 13 minutes from the Cowboys with those two tries to Tom Dearden and Jeremiah Nene. The Dolphins hit back with their own two tries through a Sarko and now Kafusi for a 12-10 scoreline with 90 seconds left to halftime here at Lang Park. 0467920222. Used to be the team in possession, got the benefit of the doubt. Does that rule no longer apply? Ask Mick as far as that. I can't speak to bunker inconsistencies because we do see it quite a bit. Dave says, I'm glad to hear the Cows are looking good, and I hope they win because, bugger me, I can't get this weather to light to cook the roast. The missus is going to be agitated. Thank you, Dave, in Toowoomba. We are around the ground shortly as well, and indeed we'll preview NRLW round 3 coming your way from Newcastle tonight with Declan Byrne, Dean Halitau and Bridget Murphy, the Knights and the Dragons to close out your Sunday of footy here on ABC Sport. Tackle 3 here now for the Dolphins. 35 out from their own line. Comes here. Another slick pass from Schneider finds Fine Fuliaki. And he stopped on the halfway line. Plath goes from dummy half. 50 seconds left to the break. He beats one tackle. Shrugs away Purdue. And he's eventually stopped here. 20 out on that western side. Last play, Dolphins. Running kick, crossfield from Schneider. Farnworth goes watching it through the air. It bounced off somebody first. And is saying it was firstly Dolphins, Grant Atkins. So it will be a Cowboys ball 10 metres out from their own line, southern end. Billy Moore, it's the Dolphins who lead 12-10 with 25 seconds left to halftime.
0: Geez, the guys off the bench for the Finns have made a big difference. Kafusi, Gilbert, but Donoghue and especially Max Plath have absolutely gone up a gear, and that's what's turned the dial and let the Finns get in control of this match.
1: Brian says that was forward, not short, boys. I think referring to that Donoghue pass. No, there's benefit of the doubt there. The touchy is usually in the best position to see that. And the referee, if not, looked pretty good for us. Cowboys here on the advance, 20 out. Oh, stolen away by Donoghue again. He picked off Marnie's pass. But...
0: Jeez, that's unlucky.
1: No, he's going to call it back, Grant Atkins.
0: Well, Brad Talon should be adjudicating this one because he's jumped at a dummy half. And the question is, did he leave too early? Split second, Brad Talon saying, it just can't be a try because we've never awarded one of those in the last 100 years. That's all he's agreeing with. I have never seen that before either.
1: Intercepted the Marnie dummy half pass as quick as a flash and a little too quick, according to the ref. So penalty here, Cowboys, as we approach the halftime hooter. Left to right, they shift it. Dearden across to Purdue. He puts in the kick. They'll burst down the wing here. Tabuai Fadeau gets there first and nullifies the threat. And with his grounding on the 20-metre line, that will be our half-time here at Lang Park in Brisbane. A game of, momentum. Either way, mentioned the Cowboys scored those two tries through Tom Dearden after 4 minutes and Jeremiah Nene after 13 minutes. Scott Drinkwater, 1 from 2 converting. And then after that, Jermaine Asako in the 28th. And Felice Kafusi after 34 minutes here for the Dolphins, the home side here. And with the Asako conversion, which there's been 2 from 2, they take the lead 12-10 at the halftime break. Billy Moore.
0: Springy, we knew we were going to get a good contest. We just knew the Finns had to bounce back, and they've done that. But the Cowboys out of the block quick, as you said. They won the first 15 and deserved their lead by 10 points. The middle was the arm wrestle, but the last 15 belonged to the Finns, and they'll go into halftime full of confidence, finally being able to get some points after last week's annihilation. They look good, but I believe those points stemmed from their defence. They had some great passage of play in that last 15 minutes where their defence absolutely hammered the Cowboys, brought about 2 or 3 handling errors, and off the back of that gave themselves the field position to weave their magic. We know they've got points in them, but you've touched on it, and I'll definitely repeat it again. It's all about the Finns' defence. If they lift, they've got strike power, but you've got to watch out for this Cowboys team. It's good. Their strike there as well. Dearden, wow, what a return he's making. Their outside backs are dangerous. And we've seen the added benefit of the Finns' bench has certainly made a difference in this game as well. So 12-10 reflects how the game's run. Can't wait for the second half.
1: 53% possession for the Dolphins in that first half, although completions 72% for the home side, 76% for the Cowboys. So errors have been out there for both sides. 4 line breaks to 1. Penalty count after 40 minutes is 3 all, with an additional 2 ruck infringements to 1 going the Dolphins' way, and 1 player on report. That was Hillen Lukey in that first half as well. The Dolphins have won their past 5 here at Lang Park. They have the halftime lead. Zane Bojack, your thoughts from your sideline vantage point.
2: Absolutely spot on, Billy Moore's analysis. But look, we keep talking about how much of an impact the Dolphins have improved since we've had Jeremy Marshall-King come into the hooking role. To me, once Max Plath came on today, they looked so much more potent because he was just running straight down the middle. He really straightened up the attack, and he gave a bit of more space for both Nikorima and also Schneider, and they looked more cohesive. So I'm sure Marshall-King's going to have an impact on this match, but Plath coming into dummy half, that to me is the pivotal move so far for the Dolphins.
1: Earlier at Robina, the Gold Coast Titans 38, beat Manly Warringah 32. That's now 4 losses in 5 starts for Kieran Foran's man. Luke Lewis gave 3 points, Ollie Pascoe 2 for 10 far, Sormela Awi and 1 to Jaden Campbell in the ABC Player of the Year. Earlier in the NRLW, Titans 50 beat the Eels 12 at Robina, and at Langlands Park in Brisbane, the Broncos gave the Tigers their first loss of the campaign, 40 points to 12, which means the Broncos and the Roosters, surprise, surprise, are still unbeaten after 3 rounds. We'll preview NRLW round 3, the final game of that coming up next in Newcastle for the Knights and the Dragons. It is 12-10. The Dolphins lead the Cowboys here at Lang Park, and right now it's time for ABC News.
5: Hello, this is ABC News with David Rollins. Iranian media say US forces have again targeted sites in the country's south and near the Strait of Hormuz in the 8th consecutive day of strikes and counter-strikes between the US and Iran. They say blasts have again been reported from Bandar Abbas near the Strait of Hormuz and from Sirik, also near the strait, along with other sites. The attacks come as the US vows to swiftly punish Iran's Revolutionary Guard following an attack on a base in Jordan that killed two American service members and left one missing, with four others requiring hospitalisation. US Central Command says the latest strikes are designed to further degrade Iran's ability to restrict the traffic of oil tankers through the Strait of Hormuz. New South Wales Premier Chris Minns says Pauline Hanson's comments about the White Australia policy are deeply hurtful and completely untrue. The One Nation leader has blamed the end of the White Australia policy for migration issues in the country, suggesting migrants were purely for the welfare system. Senator Hanson made the comments during a controversial podcast appearance with far-right activist and convicted criminal Tommy Robinson in the UK. Mr. Minns says her remarks are contrary to what migrants have helped Australia build over many decades.
6: That would be terrible if we had a whites-only immigration policy for our country, and the removal of that racism from our immigration policy is not responsible for the problems in our country. It's wrong to say it, and it's deeply hurtful to the people that aren't white who've come to our country or a second and third generation over the last 70 years.
5: British authorities say they'll seek the extradition of brothers Andrew and Tristan Tate after police in the United States arrested the social media influencers on a string of serious new charges. More on this from the BBC's Paddy Maguire.
7: Photos posted online show the brothers being led away in handcuffs by police in Miami. Andrew Tate, a self-proclaimed misogynist and proponent of hypermasculinity, was reportedly about to host a bare-knuckle boxing event. British prosecutors say the brothers faced 38 new charges, including rape, trafficking, and offences related to indecent images of a child. It brings the total number of charges against them to 59, involving seven alleged victims. The Tates deny all wrongdoing.
5: And if this story has raised any issues for you or someone you know, please call 1300 RESPECT. Queensland Sunshine Coast Public Health Unit is warning of a confirmed case of measles. Ned Hammond has the details.
8: The person returned from overseas travel and was infectious at Brisbane International Airport between 4:50pm and 6:45pm on Friday. The unit is also warning the person presented at the Queensland Children's Hospital Emergency Department between 7pm on Friday and 2pm the next day. Measles is highly infectious and usually manifests with fever, flu-like symptoms, and a red rash. Anyone present at either location at those times has been urged to be on the lookout for symptoms. Pregnant or immune-compromised people and anyone with children under 1 year of age who were present at those locations has been urged to contact their GP.
5: Police are investigating whether speed and weather conditions were factors in a serious crash southeast of Melbourne overnight, which has left a young woman fighting for life. Emergency services were called to the intersection of Heads Road and Kuwi Rup Longwari Road at Katani shortly before midnight to find the car on its roof. A family of four was inside. A young woman in the back seat was critically injured, while her mother sustained a serious head injury. The driver, a man aged in his 50s, and another daughter were taken to hospital with non-life-threatening injuries. Detective Inspector Mark Amos from the Major Collision Investigation Unit says they're still piecing together the circumstances of the crash.
9: Cars travelling along Heads Road gets to the intersection of Longwari Kuwi Rup Road and has missed the stop sign, crossed Longwari Road, left the road and launched himself off the side of the road and down into a drainage culvert that runs along the Longwari Road.
5: Canberrans have shivered through the coldest morning of the year so far. It got down to minus 5.8 degrees at the city's airport this morning and minus 5.7 degrees at Tuggeranong. The Bureau of Meteorology's Afrin Hussain says the frosty start to the day doesn't topple the record for Canberra's coldest July, which was set in 2017.
10: Our previous annual record was minus 8.7, so it's not quite reaching those records that we're looking at. Next few days, we're looking at temperatures down to minus 2, minus 3, and then the daytime temperatures getting up to 15 to 16.
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1: 10 metres out, 20 in from that eastern side. Barney goes to the short side now. Dearden, he slips the tackle and goes in to score. Welcome back, Tommy Dearden. The Cowboys are in first through their halfback. It's the perfect start for him. The perfect start for the North Queensland Cowboys. 10 metres out, left-hand side of the sticks. 13 going first half. It's the Cowboys who lead 6-0. Fire across for money to Dearden. Back to Dearden now. He puts in the kick. And all over it is Jeremiah Nene for his 50th career try. That was just more brilliance from Tom Dearden and the Cowboys. And their back rower scores the try. 25 out. It comes to Schneider. Low pass here for Tabuai Fadoa, and now Cobbo makes his runs, hits it with Asako, and Asako dives it in the corner.
0: Oh, yeah, it's a try for mine.
1: This time it's all good. He flew through the air. Jermaine Asako scores in that southwestern corner of Lang Park. The Dolphins at least break the bagel this week. They score their first point. 17 out in front of the post here. Brad Schneider played to Platt. He comes right-hand side. Back for Donoghue to Kafusi through the gap. That was slick. That was just magic from Donoghue. Now you see it, now you don't. And before the Cowboys realised what was going on, Kafusi had gone to score the try right-hand side of the post.
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1: Half time here at Brisbane's Lang Park. The Dolphins

0: set the scene for us there. Declan.
1: Thank you, Spriggy. Yes, the final match of round three in the NRLW and the first here for the Newcastle fans at Hunter Stadium for their NRLW team. The Knights welcoming the Dragons to their home turf. They hold a 4-2 lead over them in their six meetings across their history. But both teams are 1-1 to start the year. So the winner today out of the Knights and Dragons will jump into the top six to end the round. A beautiful evening as the sun starts to set behind us. Clouds overhead, it's about 13 degrees, not much wind around. So we should have great conditions for Olivia Higgins' 50th NRLW game. Hoping for a big home turnout for her, as well as Lucy Spain, who debuted last week. She's a newie girl, so she'll have the first chance to play in front of her home crowd. There's a late change for the Dragons over the last 48 hours. Killy Brown hurt her hamstring, so she is out of the Dragons side. Talia O'Brien, who was in the 17 jersey, moves from the bench to left centre. That's her first start for the club. And so Nita Maynard-Perrin moves from 18th into the bench. So three changes all up for the Dragons. No changes for the Knights for the team they named earlier on in the week. Georgia Roach is the big in for them. Off a one-week suspension, the refs Liam Kennedy, Matt Noyan in the bunker, and I'll be joined by Bridget Murphy on the sideline and in alongside me now, Dean Halitau on the sideline. How you doing, mate? What are we looking forward to?
2: Well, before we get into the game, I've got to figure out what I've got to call you. This is our first game together, Declan, so am I calling you Declan, Deck or Burnsy?
1: Oh, well, that's up to you. I think all work. Let's not go Declan. That's formal.
2: Yeah, too formal. Okay, we'll start with Deck and then we'll see how
1: good.
2: We go.
1: Yeah? I get Deck a lot. That works.
2: Okay. Oh, that's easy
1: for
2: then.
1: For you, what do you prefer?
2: Well, I get called Shop a lot by the ABC crew, and it's a long story behind that. Matthew Elliott gave me the nickname by merging a few different nicknames I've had over the years. So Shop is okay, but Dean is fine as well.
1: Okay, good to know. We've got that out of the way. Should we have done that off air? Who knows?
2: Yeah, I know. Maybe we should have.
1: Let's anyway, talk about the game.
2: Yeah, looking forward to this one with, as you said, both teams only one win each from their first two and a chance to jump into the top six. I've really enjoyed Newcastle for the last couple of years, actually, but I've watched a few of the games already this year, or the two games that they've played, and they are a strong side, led by Yasmin Meeks out on their left edge. She's a powerhouse, and she's their captain, and you know, she's quite aggressive and she really drives their energy, so I'm expecting her to turn out a big game in front of their first home crowd. And Tegan Berry at the back for the Dragons, she's key to their performances always. She scored a try last week, and she is someone that you always have to have on your tip sheet as one to watch from an attacking point of view. But yeah, no doubt both teams really going to be screeching, trying to get forth for that second win of the year.
1: Yasmin Meeks, I feel like the first two games, she picks someone out in the opposition and she will hound them all night. So it was Kiriaratu and then it was Taryn Aiken. Who's she going to pick out tonight, do you think, in the Dragons lineup and make their life hell?
2: Well, she'll go at anyone that's in front of her, really. She likes to take on anyone that probably steps forward in front of her first. But, you know, maybe the halves from the Dragons is a top tip. So Casey Ray or Tali Fimoano, I think that's going to be her goal. And, looking forward to a big performance.
1: All right, it's going to be huge. You don't want to miss the start as well at 6:10 because the Dragons have scored 20 of their 26 points this season in the first 10 minutes of the game. So we'll be joining it after your game. Back to you, Spriggy.
0: Thank you, Declan. Thank you, Shop. And Bridget Murphy joining you guys for the call there. NRLW round three. And we'll head to you in just over an hour's time there at Hunter Stadium in Newcastle. The Cowboys have made their way out of the sheds here. They trail 12-10 after a 10-0 halftime lead earlier in the game. Around the grounds, that full-time women's rugby league score in New South Wales. Newcastle 32 beating St George 20. AFL third quarter. The Bulldogs now lead the Gold Coast 69-44 in the third term. First quarter at Dockland, the Giants 15 leads Essendon 10. By the way, some news that might mean something to some of you is that Kent Hinckley will be announced as the Tasmania Devils coach in the AFL. So not John Longmire or Nathan Buckley, but if you follow all the codes like I do, that means something to you. Riverina Rooster has sent his Group 9 scores through from round 12. Tomorrow Dragons 32 are beating South Sydney Bulls 12. Cootamundra Bulldogs 26 beating Tumut Blues 10. And Albury Thunder 24 beat Gundagai Tigers 22. Thank you, Riverina Rooster. And you can keep those texts coming. 0467 920 222. The Dolphins have made their way back out there as well. And this second half is just precious seconds away. Billy Moore, welcome back.
3: Yeah, it's going to be a great half of football. Control the ball. You will win the game from here.
0: Dolphins 12, Cowboys 10. Music's still blaring here. Hey Jude, blaring across the Lang Park speakers as Matt Lodge brings the footy here into the tackle of Tom Gilbert. By the way, they've used all their bench players, the Dolphins. So Donoghue, Plath, Gilbert, Kafusi is their bench. So 1-17 as It appeared on the team list.

0: Jack Bostock was ruled out, but those are the four bench players using the Fahu, number 18, playing in the centres today for Jack Bostock, who didn't pass his 11-day protocols post-Origin Game 3. 90-dummy half here for the Cowboys. Across through centre field as the tackle is made by Donoghue on Cohen Hess, and now Hess plays it. It'll come to Dearden to close the set with a high kick. Now launching up, I reckon Asako lost the ball there into Taulagi, but backwards. So they keep possession here. The Dolphins are in 20 out from their own line here, with the lights taking over here at Lang Park as well. Billy Day becomes night at this stage of this Sunday evening, NRL Sunday on ABC Sport. Finns on the attack, 30 outs in a field. Play down there by Lemuelu. Farnworth explodes away, gains a dozen metres here. And this is play four now for the Finns. Plath gets the pass over halfway here for Donoghue, who engineered that fantastic pass with the Kafusi try before half-time. It's going to be six more tackles. Dolphin knocked down here by the Cowboys. Tabuai Fadeau offloads away here now for Donoghue. He's got the sharp little step there on Cohen Hess. And now Donoghue stopped. 27 out, centre field. Dummy half Plath off to Kafusi. He gains 10 more here. 16 out, centre field now for the Dolphins. They lead 12-10. Way it comes, Nikarima. He dummies the pass and dragged down by Lukey. 10 metres out and about 15 in from the western side here. Dummy half Lemuelu. Off now they come. And a post-contact step there from Tom Gilbert. He'll play it. Five out from that Cowboys line. Caxton Street end. Plath across here now to Donoghue. On to Schneider. He dummies the outside ball and now steps in. But he's tackled down there by Nana. And now Plath dummy half across to Donoghue. Now Nikarima. They've got the overlap here. The Dolphins. And not quite the finish on Lemuelu on that last play. He was taken high. The penalty Dolphins. And this will continue the tough task here for the Cowboys goal line defence, Billy Moore.
1: Yeah, they're looking good. The Finns have come out great. But we touched on late in that first half, the bench players that came on, Max Plath, Donoghue, they've absolutely tearing the Cowboys apart in Main Street, and that's allowing more space, more opportunities for their fringe players.
0: Well, tap 10 metres out here from that Cowboys line. The Dolphins looking to add to their 12-10 lead early stages second half. Played by Tom Gilbert. Plath, open side right, back to Donoghue. And now the run from Schneider across the goal, the defence, the defensive line here. 15 out, 20 in from that far side. As Plath waits at dummy half here on tackle two. He goes short side right. Tabuai Fadeau almost lost it in the tackle of Purdue. Put down there by Laybutt. The hammer will play it now for Max Plath. Comes back this open side left. Plenty of open space now for Schneider. On in turn to Donoghue. Inside ball wraps around back here for Tom Gilbert. And Gilbert stands in the tackle of Matt Lodge. 10 metres out centre field now for the Dolphins. Plath comes right-hand side this time. Schneider get the pass on in close quarters and not quite the finish there from Lemuelu. He'll play it now metre out from the Cowboys line. Plath off to the hammer and the pass wide for Asako, who again flies through the air and scores a try in similar fashion to his first try in that first half. The Dolphins make it three straight tries either side of half time. They lead 16-10, kick to come after 4 minutes in this second half. Billy Moore.
1: That's pretty, what a great way to start for the Finns. They came out after the halftime break and continued on the form they showed in the last 15 minutes at first half. Field position was the key. Plath and Donoghue have been hurting them in the middle, and that's allowed them, as I said, to go to the edge and find some space. And there was a beautiful sleight of hand there by Hammer, the fullback. Does he get it down? Yes,
0: oh,
1: he,
0: yeah,
1: does. He's outstanding, Jermaine Asako. He will be missed in this team. He is one of the best at being somehow able to conjure up tries out of thin air on that, on his edge in the field of play, somehow magically keeps the ball in, and this is his other forte. He's turning 4 into 6.
0: 2 out of 2 so far. We'll get to Zane Bojack for his post halftime summation very, very shortly. Here's Asako just placing the ball on the tee. And again, he's 29 metres out on that far side.
1: That's a phenomenal put-down spring.
0: Oh, yeah.
1: Looks like he might have hurt his shoulder a little bit.
0: He is reaching that right shoulder.
1: Wow.
0: So he's just taking his time with the kick. But under all kinds of pressure there from Zach Laybutt, who lunged with him defensively. Asako scores his second try of the game. His 16th, make it 17th now from 18 games. And as I say, a chance to add two more points here for more Dolphins breathing space early in this second half. right on the eastern sideline here, Jermaine Asako. In he comes, right foot kick on its way, and over it goes. 3 out of 3 for Asako. Dolphins lead by 8. It's 18 points to 10 as we head for the first time in this second half. Back to Zane Bojack on the touchline.
2: Oh, it's so important when you're turning fours into sixes, and that's what Jermaine Asako does. He also converts those attacking opportunities. It's not often that Cody Nikorima takes the wrong opportunity, but he did. He went dummied himself and cost the team a try for Nafahu, who was outside Braden Burns, and then he went the short pass to Conley Lemuelu, which also was the wrong thing. If he went out the back to Farnworth, they score again. But they score over on the right-hand side instead. I can tell you it was all about completions for the Dolphins. Christian Wolf said, look, completion was a capital C. If you complete, you'll win this game. As for the Cowboys, very loose in the middle. You let the Dolphins go in that last 20 minutes. And once again, they've conceded 6 points again. Todd Payton won't be happy.
0: The set after points here, the Dolphins. 30 out from their own line. Played out there by Lemuelu. Platt goes from dummy half, steals a quick 10. And now a big slap of bodies there as tackle is made by Labuck, 40 outs. Through centre field they come. And rumbling upfield here is Tom Gilbert for the Dolphins, their co-captain. Play it now, metre shy of halfway. Platt looks to the right-hand side for Donoghue. The centre field burst from the utility. He'll play it, 40 out from that northern end. Platt across to his right-hand side now for Schneider's kick. High down towards that northeastern corner. It's taken down there by Taulungi, and they pile on him, and the Cowboys will start their next set 10 metres out from their own line. Labart feeds on here again now quickly for, in fact, it's Purdue to Labart, who is tackled now by Tom Gilbert, and he'll play it 12 metres out from that northern end. 7 minutes gone, second half, and now it's been lost. Well, lost by the Cowboys. Plath brings it away. Burns didn't know what was happening. Braden Burns says he coughed up that footy. So Plath wins it back here for the Dolphins, and now he's clean. 11 out right-hand side of the post. They get the set restart here as well, the Dolphins. So a full set now inside that North Queensland 10-metre line. 18-10, the Finns lead. Tails are up. Finns are up for the home side. Right to left they come. Donoghue back on the inside now for Gilbert. And Gilbert now brought down 8 metres out, attacking that Caxton Street in-goal area, north end of Lang Park. Schneider back on the inside now for Lemuelu. And he's met by two Cowboys defenders, only a few shy of that line. Plath back open side right to Donoghue on to Schneider. Big gap on that outside there. Tabuai Fadeau will cut that ball here for Asako. The tackle from Taulungi does come late and prevents any further advance there from Asako for a potential third try. Still Dolphins 18, Cowboys 10. Back through hands it comes right to left. Donoghue on here now for Tom Gilbert against his old side. He hits and spins under the posts and scores the try. I think, is there a grounding? Or maybe not, says ref Grant Atkins.
3: Okay, mate, come in to tackle four. Got a no try, just can check.
0: I did see one arm in there.
1: It's great defense. So, it hasn't scored yet. Drink water?
0: Yeah.
1: Because Gilbert thought he had it. He rolled in the tackle. The
4: clean all the contact from the Cowboys defenders is not high.
0: Drink water, Marnie and Dearden surround him. Does he get low enough with a grounding on the right side of the line?
1: I reckon it might be Marnie's legs might get in the way here.
0: Yeah. Can't see a grounding there. That's definitely an obscured angle.
4: Ball carrying arms up at this point, so he's entitled to extend the ball.
0: And then at some point he either grounds it.
4: Ball's initially grounded on the boot of Reid.
1: Yeah. Reid Marnie's legs.
0: Well done, Reid Marnie.
1: What about that? Does it touch the grass just there, Zeno?
0: Let's have a listen, hang on. We'll see what Chris Butler has to say first of all.
4: Just looking to see if the ball gets to the ground conclusively on any angle.
1: There.
0: But is that...
1: There's a hand there, though.
0: Well, I'm not convinced of that either.
1: Not enough evidence to overturn.
0: To overturn, yeah. Look at the issue here for Tom Gilbert.
4: See this point, Tom Gilbert's maintained possession.
0: Ooh.
4: And the ball's on the ground. We have a decision.
0: There we go. So, it will be a Dolphins try. And Tom Gilbert joins the party to make it 22-0 kick. 22-10, I should say. It's been nil in this second half. But all the Dolphins since halftime, and in fact for some time before that, 22-10 kick to come Finns. Touchline Zane Bojack.
2: Yeah, there's no doubt about it. There's a couple of blades of grass that ball was laying on top of, and it was great work by Reid Marnie and Scott Drinkwater to try and stop him initially. But Tommy Gilbert He was such a sensation when he was playing for the Cowboys. He led all of their records in terms of being able to bench press, being able to, lead the training schedules. Everyone said how much he was a leader. That's why he's come down to the Dolphins, and now he's their club captain. He would have loved that against his former side. And I tell you what, can you believe it? The Cowboys, I watch a lot of their games. They've done it again, up 10-0. They've conceded the next 22 tries. Well, they can seriously go to sleep, these guys, that's for sure.
0: Yeah, 22 unanswered points since that time. They were 10-0 at, the 50-minute mark of the game.
1: And flying, were they?
0: Yeah. Whilst the Dolphins letting in 66 points at home last week. Here's Asako directly in front to make it 4-4 for him. And 24-10 is our scoreline here. The Dolphins over the Cowboys in the final game of NRL round 20. 0467920222 is the SMS. I can tell when there's Cowboys fans listening, Billy, because you said no try, sending through their own verdicts. Where does it say? Shout out to Webby and Eileen listening from Narrandera, New South Wales, Riverina. Looking forward to seeing the Cowboys-Broncos game next week. It'll be a huge game. Neil says, did MC phone through the news about the Tassie Devils coach? Yeah, I think so. Good AFL scoop there, broken by our AFL enthusiast, Michael Carayannis. Kickoff here goes down to the Dolphins, 10 metres out from their own line. Kafusi is stopped on about 15 out from his own line.
1: That try came about again because of the defence of the Finns. Nikarima, their line speed, brought about an error. They capitalised on it, and Kurt Donoghue again had a hand in that try.
0: Here is Donoghue. He has the ball here and now wrapped up on a three-man tackle. 25 out from his own line, southern end. They have had 72% possession since the half-hour mark of the game. So that's the change in the game from that 10-0 scoreline. The Cowboys, the Dolphins, have had 72% ball since that stage for those 22 unanswered points. End of the set, Schneider's kick goes down, high and long through centre field. Taulagi brings it over to 30-metre line here, and now Nikarima gets him in concert with Lemuelu. 4-2, 24-10 the scoreline here, half an hour left in the game at Lang Park. Set restart going the Cowboys' way. Might this give them something as they make their way upfield? That now makes it 3-2 in the Dolphins' favour. And the penalty count, by the way, 4-3 the Dolphins' way. Cowboys rumble upfield here as Leibach brought down 35 out. Only dummy half on tackle 4. Across now for Taumalolo, who gets up the 30-metre line. Play at 25 out from that southern end. Marnie across to Dearden. Late pass here for Drinkwater. On it comes here for Chester. He shows good burst of speed as usual. And Farnworth gets him with Nikarima. 10 metres out, right-hand side of the post for the Cowboys. Last play of the set. Running kick from Drinkwater goes cross-field. It's knocked down there by the Dolphins and Cobbo, and that will give more ball back here for the Cowboys. In fact, it's going to be penalty Cowboys anyway.
1: Offside, yeah.
0: 24-10.
1: Unfortunately, Max Plath found himself in a position where it was a knock-on from Cobbo and had no choice but to touch the ball. This is a big set of six here, Spriggy. If the Cowboys can't score here, this will really lift the confidence of the Finns.
0: So they'll tap 10 metres out here, the North Queensland Cowboys. And Cohen Hess, who debuted back in that premiership year, 2015, comes across here, rolls it back for Marnie. Fires the pass right-hand side now for Helan Lukey, and Lukey is stopped. 7 metres shy, right-hand side. Across it comes again, Marnie, ends up with Taumalolo. Steamrolls his way through Plath, and now Kafusi equal to the task, and Donoghue and Tabuai Fadeau stop him. Only a few shy of the Dolphins' line, southern end, Dearden. Through a very hot pass there, Perdue lost it, recovers it, although it's said to have gone forward off Jackson Perdue. He's pleading his case, and in fact, I think they will challenge this.
1: Cowboys. Right.
0: Let's have a listen.
3: Hey, Blucky, previous tackle was tackle 3. Got a live decision of knock on Cowboys, challenge Cowboys.
0: Scoreline 24-10 Dolphins. 12 minutes played, second half.
1: Does he knock it on? That's the key. Does it go forward?
4: See this point where Jackson Perdue touches the ball. He's close to the white line, 20 metres in. Ball travels backwards and lands in the middle of that line.
1: Challenge.
5: It didn't look like it was.
4: Referee now blows his whistle.
5: Make it all. It looked like a pretty simple case there. So challenge will be successful here for the Cowboys. Touchline we go. Zane Bojack.
2: Hits a raw nerve with me. They play touch football sometimes, the referees. Quite often the bunker doesn't overturn what happens in the middle. Well done there. Great work there by Chris Butler.
5: So tackle four. Does the bunker need doof doof music? Look, I'm just trying to work out what's to be gained from having a backing track for Chris Butler's dulcet tones. Yeah, anyway,
1: distraction.
5: I sound like a too old school, but anyway, I'm sure you all agree. Marnie across here for Dearden. Back on the inside now for the Cowboys. And Nane is wrapped up ball and all by Platt and also Gilbert. Platt now, 2 metres shy of that Dolphins line. Marnie across here, it comes to Dearden. Quick pass, Drinkwater through the hands of Lukey, which went to his teammate Chester. And this time again, deemed to have gone forward. And the Cowboys look how successful this time.
1: And Spriggy and Zeno, that's the difference right now, is that line speed of the Finns. They come off their line. They got to the Cowboys. 15 metres they stole back off the Cowboys and just put them under so much pressure.
5: Zane Bojack on the touchline.
2: Oh, Conley Lemuelu, he has absolutely terrorised these Cowboys and poor old Tommy Chester. Every time he gets the ball, he knows that the second row for the Dolphins is right on his hammer. As Nick Arima gets set to feed this scrum, Springy right in front of the post.
5: It's been out from that southern line here. So the Dolphins keep that 24-10 lead for now. 13 gone, 27 left in this second half. I'll get to your text shortly, 0467920222. Our Sunday nightcap is the NRLW Round 3. Newcastle v St. George Illawarra with Declan Byrne, Dean Halitau and Bridget Murphy. 35 out from that southern line here. Dolphins on tackle 3. Make it 4 now as Platt feeds the pass to Kafusi, left-hand side of the paddock. And he's collected by 3 Cowboys. 9 short of the halfway. Platt sets up short side left. Nikarima rips it back here for Farnworth. Farnworth back here now for Schneider. And Schneider on halfway is stopped in his tracks down there by Cohen Hess. Running kick from Peter Nikarima goes high in the air. It'll land 20 out from the Cowboys line with Taulungi. They'll go back on the attack here with some work to do, Billy Moore. They led 10-0 and now trail 24-10. 14 gone second half.
1: Yeah, you're right, Spriggy. They certainly are on the back foot. The field position is going the Dolphins' way. They're playing more expansive football. They've won the middle. All those little one percenters, the Finns are doing them better.
5: Tackle 35 out.
1: Run.
5: Chester and now rolls it back here for Sonny Luke. Great burst. Gets out of a tackle as well. Cotter, post-contact stretch here as he's brought down by Schneider and also Cobbo, as well as Donoghue. And now Schneider is all over Sonny Luke on this next play. It's last play now for the Cowboys. Dearden's kick from 40 out. Goes straight onto the chest of Hamiso Tabuai-Fido. And the hammer runs it straight himself here before he's met on the 20-metre line at the southern end of Lang Park. So from dummy half, Schneider fires it across to his left-hand side. The Dolphins control the game here, 24-10. It's in their own half of the ground. Dummy half, Nikarima, off to Farnworth. And he takes on the tackle of Sonny Luke and dragged down from behind there by Reuben Cotter. They come short side left from Plath. Off here again now to a charging run up that left-hand side from Gilbert. And Plath on the logo, western side of the ground. Plath off to Donoghue. And he's swallowed up there by 3 Cowboys defenders just inside North Queensland territory. Plath dummy half, last play for the Dolphins. Schneider's kick goes high and long. It's tricky there for Drinkwater. He does take a wobbly ball onto his chest in that northwestern corner and returns it 22 out to his own line.
1: Yeah, that could have been pear-shaped. Drinkwater had to run flat out to get to the ball. It was really stretched, but great take in the end.
5: So Cowboys on the attack. Can they find something here after their impressive start? It's been all the Dolphins since then. Donoghue makes the tackle out there on that far side, Braden Burns. He scored 2 tries last week. Zach Laybutt. He's met solidly 40 out. Comes back here for Nane. Put his 50th career try in the first half this afternoon. By dummy half, Sonny Luke. And now the kick from Purdue goes up. And come down here for Tabuai-Fido. He gets through a gap, a big one, towards halfway the hammer. He's still going, dragged down, desperate stuff by Chester. He'll play at 40 out from the Cowboys' line. It's only played 2 here for the Dolphins. This might spark them. Again, Farnworth slips a tackle. Purdue can't get him. Farnworth steps off Chester. And now Cotter
0: makes light work of Farnworth in the end.
1: He's got spiders all over him.
0: 30 metres out from that northern line. It's Bednar. Schneider across here. Stepping run. Steps to his left here. It was too quick initially for Cotter and Hess. Now stop 20 out. Comes to Donoghue for Nikarima. Left-hand side now. Farnworth tips it wide for Nafahu. Steps in field now. And there's three Cowboys waiting for him. Great work from Dearden down there with Lukey. Play it five out left-hand side. Second last play, Finns. 24-10 their lead. Nikarima pass back to Plath. Cowboys fans said it was Ford. It'll be 11 out from that northern line. Marshall King to his right-hand side now. Kick from Schneider's come off the Cowboys. Is it played at? No, says the ref. Dived on here for the Cowboys anyway, and it will be their next set. 15 out from their own line. It's the Dolphins who lead 24-10 on ABC Sport. Billy Moore.
1: Yeah, the hammer started the chaos, got into the backfield. They weren't quite polished enough, though, to finish the deal. That last kick by Schneider, he'd like that again. He needed to get it through the defensive line into the end goal.
0: Plenty of action here, despite the 14-point buffer the Dolphins have here at about the midway stage of this second half at Lang Park. You're with Brett Sprigg alongside Billy Moore and Zane Bojack. And get to your text shortly, but it's been end-to-end stuff with Griffin Neame now back in the action. Last play for the Cowboys. Dearden's kick high in the air. Catch taken by Nafahu. Nafahu steps off his own 10-metre line and now over the 20, where again he's met by a few Cowboys in defence. Just shy of that 30-metre line now. Nikarima fires it across for Tabuafu. Almost shaped a kick there, I think, the fullback, and then just realised there was plenty of time. Every stands in the Cotter tackle. Of course, Queensland teammates. Tamona Sarko, he skips into the tackle of Jeremiah Nene. Still 40 out, 20 in from that far side. Here in his own half of Lang Park, the Dolphins 24-10 as they approach towards halfway on this next carry from Fune Fuiaki. Donoghue dummy half, comes to Nikarima. Farnworth wide now for Nafahu. He's off to the races. Three Cowboys chasing him. Puts in the infield kick. It'll bounce there away from the Dolphins teammates and knocked out eventually by Taulangi. Oh, it was dangerous there for the Cowboys. He had Lemuelu bursting up on the inside as well as Hamiso Tabuai-Fadou, but the Cowboys get their first touch to it and prevent any more Dolphins points. It remains 24-10, 19 gone, 21 left in this second half on ABC Sport.
1: How good was that by the Finns? They got into the backfield by stripping the Cowboys of numbers, and that came from a sublime just touch on by Herbie Farnworth down this western side. Got the ball to Nafahu, and he put it on the toe, and unfortunately then the bounce didn't go their way.
0: A short dropout here taken though by the Cowboys, and batted back here by that man through the air, Braden Burns, down to his teammate Cotter, and they'll roll it back. 13 out from their own line at the Caxton Street end of Lang Park, that north end of the ground. Greg wants a shout out to the Golding Maintenance boys listening to the call on the bus home, all except Wyatt. Cheers, Greg. Don't pick on Wyatt, Greg. Shout out to you as well, Wyatt, I think. 24-10 here, Dolphins lead the Cowboys. Right to left they come now as Purdue is tackled strongly by Selwyn Cobbo. And he'll play at 35 out from that northern line. Charging up that left edge here, the Cowboys. Can they just spark their way back into this game? Luke dummy half here for Dearden. Long driving ball down through centre field for them. So Tabuai-Fadou. Dolphins go back on the attack now. Nafahu almost makes a break here, but the strong body of Hill and Lukey brings him down.
1: Springy, don't want to be a commentator's curse, but the Finns just haven't made a mistake. This half, they've been absolutely sublime.
0: Get to Zane Bojack shortly as well. 40 out, it's played by Farnworth, who's a bit slow getting up here. And again, there's a bit of pushing sharp. Griffin Neame has been cut open again, I think.
1: Legler's come in to be policeman here. This will be interesting.
0: So Grant Atkins does his best effort to try to split the tension here at Lang Park. With the Dolphins 24 lead the Cowboys 10. We've now got 19:50 left in this game. Zane Bojack on the touchline.
2: Yeah, well, Sonny Luke was the one that started that because he pushed Herbie Farnworth while he was on the ground. Didn't get a penalty, which I think Herbie thought he deserved. But, yeah, Griffin Neame's going to have to get that attended to. He's got blood everywhere all over his face. The Dolphins working out left, Springy.
0: Right to left here, Nikarima. And he's wrapped up by Chester. Offloads here to Farnworth. Farnworth can lose Chester. No, he's lost the ball as well. So knock on Dolphins and Cowboys to get possession back
5: on halfway here at Lang Park, which has about 35,000 people in the building. But guess what? They're going to challenge this as well. Here's Green Atkins.
3: Captain's challenge by Dolphins. We've got a live decision.
5: Not
3: Dolphins.
5: By the way, Mike says Cowboys versus ex-Cowboys. They call it expansion. Develop your own juniors. Those fighting words. There are a few ex-Cowboys out there on the Dolphins team who lead 24-10 here. Was it raked away by...
1: Looks like it's touched.
4: Herbie's looking to offload the ball backwards. It does touch the hand of Heelam. Just need perspective to which direction the ball goes.
1: I think Heelam would have knocked the ball backwards.
5: Is there any contact, though? Does it then come off Farnworth? Is that because the ball definitely...
4: After Herbie looks to offload the ball backwards, touches the right hand of Heelam and knocks it on, the captain's challenge will be successful.
5: There we go. Okay. Been a very good day for the captain's challenge.
1: Yeah, it has. Well done. Good call there by the video referee again.
5: Tell Zane I love him. His gruff voice, especially when he calls games as well. I love you all, Spriggy, says Paris in Clare, SA. All of you have sent texts about previous things that happened in the game and Bunker and the ref and all that. I can't get through all those, but I appreciate there's a lot of passionate people out there. Little Brother Trucker says, see again, Burns moves into the centre, leaving the wingers unmarked all year long. Why was Payton given a new contract? Ooh, yeah, this is a habit the Cowboys do, Billy, which a texter just pointed out there that the centres often come in and the wingers come in marking the centres, so the visiting... opposing team's wingers are always free. Here is a winger. Here's Cobbo.
1: Find space, you're on the edge.
5: Yeah.
1: And these wingers for the Cowboys, sorry, the Dolphins know how to make you pay.
5: Three hands. Plathett comes now. Off to Flegler. Dolphins 24, Cowboys 10. 18 minutes and change left in the game here at Lang Park. Plath steps away there from Griffin Neame. I think has been patched up after his earlier blood rule. And now Marshall King runs the footy here towards that 20-metre line, which the Cowboys are defending. Short side right, the pass from Knowles off to Hamiso Tabuai for Doe. And he's piled on there by a couple of Cowboys. 10 metres out, right-hand side of the sticks. It'll come to Schneider. His kick goes up now for Farnworth through the air, but it was nice work by the defensive team up there. And Chester won the aerial contest, grounded the ball here. In fact, he took the catch. So it will be a restart 20 and 7 tackles now for the Cowboys. And they waste no time moving the ball on here, North Queensland, despite trailing 24 points to 10, because every minute counts now when you trail by 14 points. It's with Labart. He'll play it 40 out. And now a centre field run from Taulungi. Three Dolphins surround him. Meter inside Finn's territory. Cowboys here on tackle two. Comes across to Dearden. On now to Drinkwater. Pass fired wide here to Braden Burns. Big fend off coming on the inside there on the defender Farnworth. He'll play it 15 out. Dummy half Chester. Open side left here. Sonny Luke off to Cotter. He dummy the offload now as he takes on three Dolphins defenders. He's 6 metres shy of that southern line now. The Cowboys on play four. Luke across here now for Dearden. Rundle on himself. Dragged down there by Fine Thuiaki. Last play Cowboys. Five out left-hand side of the post. Luke off to Purdue. Drinkwater's kick goes through the air. Burns launching from behind on Nafahu. But Nafahu kept his composure and keeps the ball as well for the Dolphins. But he's dragged back in the in goal. Penalty here, Dolphins, because the ref did call held. There was just a bit of overzealous work there after the call from the Cowboys' defence. So penalty Dolphins, they lead 24-10, 16:50 left in the game. Billy Moore.
1: Great take by Nafahu. Under enormous pressure, Burns all over him. And obviously he's picked up after he's been called, held and taken into touch. So in gold, so right call by the referee.
5: Penalty count 5-4 Dolphins, scoreline 24-10 Dolphins. Ted from Cronulla says, my old man will be listening in from his nursing home in Toowoomba. He's blind and says, you guys are the best to listen to because you describe the game so well. Would love it if you could give my dad, Brian, a shout out. Thanks. On your Ted and Cronulla and Brian in Toowoomba.
1: G'day, Brian.
5: I love hearing, especially from our vision impaired and blind listeners, because it means a lot to hear their feedback. Especially when it's good. Marshall King, 40 out, 20 in here for the Dolphins. He'll play it off the Nikarima. On tackle four now for the Dolphins. Centre field charge here as Griffin Neame tackles that man, Max Plath.
0: They'll play it back to Marshall King. Back on the inside, Schneider finds his back rower in Fine Fuiaki. 40 out from that Cowboys line. Dolphins still lead by a 14-point margin. Up goes the last play kick from Schneider. And Taulagi is beaten through the air by Asako. Still the last now for the Cowboys, for the Dolphins. It'll fall here, though, for Nane. And this will turn the ball over. Cowboys back on the attack. 30 out, 20 in from that eastern side. Get to Zane Bojack on the touchline very shortly. We'll see what they can do here. Chester tries to burst through the gap there, but it closed quickly between Farnworth and Lemuelu. Over halfway they go. Dearden releases Drinkwater. Pass off to Burns. It was awkward. And as a result, Burns knocks that ball on near that western touchline. Not far away from you, Zane Bojack.
2: They seem fatigued to me, the Cowboys. There's a lot of hands on hips here. They've been trying to get into the arm wrestle, but the Dolphins have just been too good for them. They went down the short side through Dearden. Just couldn't execute, and the Dolphins, they just continue to scramble. And just before I go back to your Springy, can I just say, you were talking about our visually impaired listeners.
0: Yep.
2: It was so good to catch up with Beck S, who's a big supporter of us on Twitter, and her mum Teresa. They are wonderful supporters of ABC Sport. Lovely to see them, and thank you to the coat hangers and the cup for my son. My wife is here in Women's and League rounds. Great to have her with my son, and what a great job all of our female supporters have in the game.
0: Ah, well said, Zane. Fantastic. We got 14 minutes left here of round 20, Women in League round. Indeed, well, there is still one game to come, NRLW round 3, which will bring you from Newcastle, Declan Byrne, Dean Halitau, and Bridget Murphy on the call for the Knights and the Dragons coming up next. We'll wrap up NRL round 20 here as well from the box at Lang Park, and your texts remain welcome, 0467 920 222. 14 left in the game, Dolphins 24, Cowboys 10, the scoreline, and it looks like, Billy, that the Cowboys' chances are just drying up.
1: Yeah, they've got a score, well, 33 scores, time's running out, 14 minutes, still plenty if they can get control, but the Finns aren't making mistakes.
0: No, and the defending here as well, the Cowboys, so they played by Fine Fuiaki, 30 out from the Cowboys' line, it comes to Schneider, off to Nikarima, on to Hamiso Tabuai for Doe, and with a couple of players ahead of the play, he just has no option but to surrender eventually.
1: He didn't want to, did
0: 20,
1: he?
0: 25 out there in the tackle of Tom Chester. Play it there for the Dolphins. Nikarima, open side right. Couple of steps, the kick from Schneider. It'll go high through the air and brought down about five out from the Cowboys' line by the North Queensland winger in Murray Taulagi. 13 and a half left in the game. You're with Brett Sprigg alongside Billy Moore and Zane Bojack here at Lang Park. 0467 920 222. I'll have to find some text here as well because some are quite long and I don't have a lot of time. While the play's going on, here is Labor, 20 out, hit in from that far side. And again, the Dolphins' defence is strong here as the tackle is made. Now they're on Nane. It's got his 50th NRL try tonight. Tamalolo to Dearden. Off here, Drinkwater's pass out the back. Gathered here by Braden Burns. And Burns stands in the tackle of Heavy Farnworth on that Women in League round logo. Celebrates 20 years, of course, that initiative. Dearden's kick to close the set. Trapped there by the boot of Hamiso Tabuai Fadeau. They're going back right to left, south to north, as the Finns go back on the attack with a 24-10 lead.
1: What a difference a week makes for the Finns. Last week, stumbling, bumbling their way through everything. Their attacking defence were poor. Today, the exact opposite. Their completion rate is great. Their defence has been lethal, energetic and consistent. They really deserve their lead here today.
0: Michael and Wendy in Des Moines, thank you for your text. So here they go, the Dolphins back on the attack out of that slot end of Lang Park. Marshall King rolls it back there for Plath. And now, on this big run over halfway from Tom Flegler, he's brought down. 5 metres inside Cowboys territory. Marshall King off to Schneider. It's just sort of methodical here. End-to-end stuff for both sides, but no real attacking punch as that kick goes high down towards Murray Taulagi. And the Cowboys will go back on the attack. 11:40 left in the game. Dolphins 24, Cowboys 10. Thank you, Gear Stewart. Thank you, Peggy in Wood Park. Another miserable result for West Tigers. It would seem they are hell-bent on wrestling the wooden spoon from the Trakens. Where, oh, where are the Tigers of yesteryear? Yeah, well, they did win three spoons themselves too long ago. As now Dearden slips over into the oncoming traffic of Tom Flegler.
1: This may be their chance, Spriggy. They'll get a field position. This is, what, 43 out. They'll find touch. They'll be on the front foot. For mine, they've got to score this in a six.
0: Yeah, lucky there, I think, Tom Flegler. He did slip over there, Tom Dearden, but it's the Cowboys apparently not far away from you, Zane Bojack, on the sideline.
2: Yeah, there's no intention there. They sort of got their hand into the head of Tom Dearden, who was slipping, but here's Lukey charging it up. They've got to score points here, Spriggy.
0: Well, they do. They trail by a 14-point margin. 10:50 left here at Lang Park. Dummy half, Sonny Luke. Open side left here. Tamalolo goes charging inside that 10-metre line now. He's 5 away, right-hand side of the sticks. Luke sets up this next play. Set, restart, Cowboys. So a full set now on the Dolphins' line. It'll come back here for Cotter. Goes to fend off Vinay Fuiaki. And he's still stepping here towards that southern goal line. He's metre shy. The co-captain rolls it back for Sonny Luke. Here's Tom Dearden. Engineers the pass right-hand side now for Helan Lukey. And Lukey now will play it 8 metres out, right-hand side of the uprights as the Dolphins defend that line. Dearden back on the inside now for Tamalolo. Great strong tackle around the waist down there from Max Plath. Played by Big JT. Luke, dummies here, goes himself from dummy half and he's not quite there. The ball did pry loose in that last action. We'll see what Grant Atkins has to say.
3: Loose carry by Sonny Luke.
0: Yeah, in that last little swoop to make the grounding, the ball has come loose. It happened pretty quickly here. We'll see on the replay.
1: Sonny Luke has made a difference. He's been on. But what a tackle. I think that is knocked out by, is it Knowles?
0: I think Knowles comes in.
4: Just looking at the actions of Morgan Knowles.
1: Yeah.
0: He's in the act of try scoring as well, so you'd think there'd be some leeway here for Morgan Knowles defending.
1: No doubt about that at all. But it was a great tackle there.
0: And then the ball, now hang on. So if it's come loose, Knowles then I think grounds it. It's defensively, so that would be a line dropout. The Dolphins.
1: Does he ground
0: hang
1: it?
0: On.
1: No, I think it's
0: that comes off Knowles.
1: Yeah, it might still be light.
4: Looking to extend the ball. Morgan Knowles only has one arm. This isn't affecting a tackle. It's playing at the ball. It is in the act of scoring, which is legal, so we're playing on.
1: Yes, try.
0: And then it's grounded. Goodness me. So it wasn't quite there for Sonny Luke, but coming in to score, is it Chester who gets there or Drinkwater who just grounds the footy here for the...
4: After that, we've got a clear grounding by the Cowboys. We have a decision.
0: So that is extraordinary. And Scott Drinkwater has put his hands on that ball, Zane Bojack, for a Cowboys try. And didn't they need that? 24-14, kick to come, Cowboys.
3: Scott, just wait.
0: Zaino.
2: There's still a chance, aren't they? Drinkwater's very keen to take this conversion very quickly as Nikarima comes up to talk to referee Atkins. And he's trying to say, well, look, Morgan Knowles knocked it out. It was a knock-on, but he knocked it out, which made it a play-on. I don't have a problem with the decision.
0: Yeah, no.
1: He never killed the ball off. You're right. If he had to ground it, it's all over and done with, but he didn't do that.
0: I must admit, of all the things I was looking for then, the actual act of the Cowboys and Drinkwater, who, by the way, nails the conversion here as well. So 24-14 becomes 24-16. Margin of 8 points with 9:50 left in the game. I thought maybe Morgan Knowles grounded the ball defensively and line dropout, but that bobbled ball was grounded by Scott Drinkwater, and the Cowboys do peg it back here. So he becomes their third try scorer, Scott Drinkwater, in the 69th minute. And drama here at Lang Park in Brisbane.
1: Spring, we talked about field position and possession, how important it was in this game. Well, this last 10 minutes, don't go anywhere. 8 points, nothing in it. If they get a repeat set of six, the Cowboys, they're on the front foot again.
0: Drinkwater, by the way, 2 out of 3 conversions. 24-16 the scoreline here. It's 7th versus 8th as they choose the left-hand side here for a run with Talungi. Rolls it back here now for Labor. Feeds it on now to the burst of Jeremiah Nene. And he's collected 40 out from his own line here for the Cowboys. Tamalolo hits the ball at speed here for the Cowboys and 4 Dolphins surround him as he gets over halfway on tackle 4 for the Cows. Off to Dearden. Catch and release now for Drinkwater. Back now for Chester on this right edge. Takes on Farnworth. Slips the Nikarima tackle as well. Taken down low by Lemuelu. And will now play at 25 out here
5: with this last play for the Cowboys. Dearden's kick goes up in the air. They'll play for it now as it's fallen down here now for Griffin Neame, and he shoved the ball back out, but it was knocked on by the Cowboys. So this will be Dolphins' ball, 10 out from their own line. 8:40 left in the game. Dolphins still lead 24 to the Cowboys 16. Billy Moore on ABC Sport.
1: Error-free. That's what the Finns have to be for the remaining time they've got the ball in hand. Because if they turn it over, you just got a feeling that the Cowboys will throw caution to the wind and they've got plenty of points in them still.
5: On the way to work to my night shift, why on earth did Todd Payton drop Clifford when he's been winning us games since Dearden have been injured from Brado? Well, I guess the simplest way to explain that is Tom Dearden came back in. So there wasn't a spot for Jake Clifford. There is on the bench, but they've used the four players so far. So Sonny Luke, Matt Lodge, Cohen Hess, Sam McIntyre. So no game time today for Jake Clifford. 30 out, 20 in here. The Dolphins on the advance on tackle four. And they go on this centre field run now with Francis Molo. Marshall King, an no-look pass from dummy half. Off to Max Plath, and he gains 10 more inside Cowboys territory. He'll play it back for Marshall King. Down to Schneider. Can the Dolphins ice the game in this set or next? There's still 7.5 minutes left here. The Cowboys aren't done yet. It's with Taulagi. And Taulagi is stopped on his own 20-metre line down there by Knowles and Molo. Swung across here through centre field. Drinkwater to Dearden on this right-hand side for Chester. Great tackle from Nikarima. Offload, though, comes back to the fullback Drinkwater. And now nice work down there from Braden Burns, who needs three Dolphins to stop him. 40 out. Good post-contact gain there from the winger. 7 minutes left here. Dolphins 24, Cowboys 16. And on his back, meter short of the halfway here for the Cowboys, is that man in Helam Lukey. This is tackle four now for the Cowboys. Rickwater across here to Laybutt. And now Taulagi. He takes on Schneider. And he's taken down low by Schneider. Up top there by Molo. 30 out here from that Dolphins line. Cowboys are explosive here with ball in hand. Luke to Drinkwater for the left foot kick for the corner. Burns bursting up there. And it was run down by Nafahu. He got first hands to the ball. And now will play it for the Dolphins. Five out from his own line. Deep in that southwestern corner of Lang Park. It's still the Dolphins 24. The Cowboys 16 with 6:20 left in the game, Billy Moore.
1: Great work there by the winger for the Finns. Nafahu was able to defuse a very tricky situation. Now they've got to come out of their end. Let's see if the Cowboys' defence can force a mistake.
5: 25 outside the end here. Dolphins, Marshall King off to Selwyn Cobbo. Shows big strides here as he's brought down to the three-man tackle, 40 out. 20 in from that far side. Second last play. Now the last, in fact, for the Dolphins. Schneider's kick goes down the eastern side and takes touch, 25 shy of the corner flag. So it will be Cowboys with ball in hand, 5:50 left. They still trail by 8 points, though. Zane Bojack on the touchline.
2: Well, look, it's end-to-end in the last couple of sets, hasn't it? Both teams have been making 90 metres and forcing the opposition to try and work it out of their own territory. But you can just see Sonny Luke's made a big difference to the Cowboys. Is there some big defence there by the Finns?
5: Steve from usually Bondi, now in Hawaii, loving the bit of the call. Loving the bit of home brought to you by your call. Yeah, it's good to talk to Aussies overseas. Via our medium here. Chester plays it 40 out. Another strong burst here from Taumalolo. And he will play it there for the Cowboys. Meter short of halfway. Fed back here for Dearden. And now Drinkwater still running. It's been lost by Chester. They got the pass through. A bit of a gap there, but Drinkwater under pressure from, I beg your pardon, Chester under pressure from Nikarima. Lost that footy. And it remains Dolphins 24, North Queensland 16 with 4:50 left in the game, Billy.
1: Was it their last chance? Possibly not, but they can't afford any more errors. But you've got to commend that what looked like a bit of a sloppy play by the Cowboys was brought about by good defence by the Finns, and that's been the standout improvement inside 7 days for me, has been they've actually turned up to defend.
5: By the way, round the grounds, AFL full-time, Bulldogs 77, Gold Coast Sun 68. They bring it right-hand side of the scrum here, the Dolphins with Tadio Afidoe. Get a set restart too as well here. So a full set inside Cowboys territory for the Dolphins to potentially ice the game here. 24-16 their lead with 4:20 left in the game as we close off NRL round 20. Schneider's pass finds a bit of a gap here for Farnworth. Gets up after the Chester tackle and still going Farnworth. 25 out now. Positioned well here on play two.
0: Dummy half, Nikarima. Open side right now for the Dolphins. Inside ball now from Plath. And now charging to the 20-metre line there. Ball and all is Knowles. Played to Marshall King. Back to Nikarima. Jinking run here before he's stopped by Griffin Neame. Play it 9 metres out, left-hand side. Marshall King across now for Plath, and Plath can take on Cotter and Co. and still scores the try. And that will do it for the Dolphins. The comeback continues. 66 blot last week. They trailed 10-0 here after 15 minutes. But Max Plath caps off a return to the winner's column for Christian Wolf's Dolphins. An all-important win from seventh spot as well. 28-16, kick to come with 3.5 left in the game.
1: Springing from the moment he took the field, the game swung. Queensland rep this year, we all knew he had it in him. Last week got hurt early on. We thought it might have been a really bad lower leg injury, but proved not to be the case. And he has been such a great performer here today, along with several other players. Kurt Donoghue, another one off the bench. Well done, Max Plath. Plays with heart. He mightn't be big in stature, but big in heart. Well done, young man. Well done.
0: Coming off his debut Origin series, you say, had the injury concern, or the scare last week with the foot or the ankle at Dolphin Oval. He scores just his second try of the campaign here in his 13th appearance of season 2026. And now a relieved smile on the face of Christian Wolf and his coaching staff, because at 28-16, soon to be 30 points to 16, they will not be losing from here. Here's Asako. Slight angle right-hand side to make it 5 out of 5. And it is, in fact, the Dolphins 30, the Cowboys 16, with 2.5 left in the game. Zane Bojack on the touchline.
2: Well, we talked about how good the bench has been for the Dolphins. Plath, Gilbert and Kafusi all going over for tries. And there's no doubt about it, Donoghue's also provided a try assist. So what impact they provided. Boys, in terms of turnaround, 66-0 they lost last week. The biggest ever in the NRL was in 2004, when Manly, they got flogged 72-12 by Penrith, and then the very next week defeated Newcastle 48-10. That was a 98-point turnaround. This one's not bad either. This is 80 points with a 14-point margin tonight.
0: They'll finish the round in fifth position as well, so on the cusp of the top four, although still a game behind the Sharks. Short kickoff taken by the Cowboys, pounced on here by the Finns. Now he played there, 35 out from their own line, but Jeremy Marshall-King. So yeah, fifth spot now for the Dolphins, relegates the Seagulls down to ninth after their loss earlier at the hands of the Gold Coast Titans, just down the road here at Robina. Played 40 out here, Marshall-King off to his right-hand side. Has Schneider, a little show and go there, shares it with Selwyn Cobbo. And Cobbo collected metre inside North Queensland Cowboys territory with 2 minutes left in the game. Here at Lang Park, 35,213 the crowd, so that's pretty good for Dolphins tend to get some good crowds for obviously the games against the Broncos. The Warriors bring a big crowd. They had a big turnout against someone else recently.
1: South,
0: yes. Nikarima, left-hand side, through the gap, as big as you like. Lemuelu strolls in to score. It's party time now at Finland. Nice arrow celebration as well from Lemuelu, who scores against his former side and makes it 34-16. Kick to come Dolphins with just 90 seconds left. NRL Sunday on ABC Sport. We'll bring it to you very next at Newcastle. The Dragons and the Knights as NRLW round 3 concludes. In the meantime, Millie Moore here on ABC Sport.
1: Classic Finns play down their left-hand side. Schneider onto Nikarima, who's been a handful all day, and a lovely subtle no-look pass to the edge back row on this side. This time digging down the left-hand side, it was Lemuelu. He just ran through a massive hole, as you said, Spriggy. Great finish to the Finns on what has been a fantastic day for not only their attack, 34 will soon be 36 points, but I love watching their defence, conceding 10 points early on, but somehow turned the taps off, lifted their intensity. Wow, well done.
0: Perfect bow and arrow too from Lemuelu. Oh, yes. There was no danger of releasing the bow as the Sione Katoa, as a few players have done. Anyway, 5 out of 5 here. Jermaine Asako directly in front. And this to make it 6 from 6 for him. And a 36-16 scoreline, and there we go. with 48 seconds on the clock. Back to Zane Bojack on the touchline.
2: And after no points last week for Osako, he scores 20 tonight with 2 tries and 6 conversions. Oh. What about this Dolphins side? You know what? I know they got flogged 66-0 last week, but they still are sixth coming into this round in their defence. So you can just show that he completely shut out the Cowboys in the last 60 minutes of this game. They've controlled the ball, and apart from one lapse where Knowles knocked the ball out and they couldn't get there to beat Drinkwater, they have not conceded a point. This has been a dominant performance by the men in red from the Moreton Bay Peninsula.
1: You're right, Zeno. What that shows is great culture. It means you conceded 76 unanswered points, but they didn't panic. They played the process, and look what it's delivered.
0: So, Cowboys kick us back off here. Dolphins have it 20 out from their own line with 30 seconds left in the game. I mentioned the importance of the game for both of these sides. And after a bit of a lull to start off the back of that 66-0 scoreline last week, offloaded here back to Nikarima, left behind there in the path of Nifahu, back to Farnworth. 10 seconds left in the game. Little kick here from the centre, and we'll bounce through centre field there. Happy wife for Doe, beaten to it by the Cowboys, who wrap things up in the dying seconds. It's Purdue in his 50th game. But the home crowd ticks down the seconds here, and there's still players grabbing jerseys. So there was some emotion in this game as well, really more. And it will end here as a 36-16 scoreline for the Dolphins over the Cowboys. With that, they shoot up to fifth spot on the ladder. 11 wins now on the campaign for them. The bye next week, and the Dragons in Wollongong the week after, which just about gets them there for at least a maiden finals appearance.
1: I couldn't agree with you more, Spriggy. Well said. I think, you know, obviously by in a St. George, they would be expected to win that, even though it is away from home. They'll give them the magic 12 wins.
0: And from there, it's house money, right? You want to be, you know, home final, fifth or sixth and that sort of stuff, but they at least are in the eight. That's the first sort of thing ticked off for Christian Wolf as far as their historic first finals appearance. Today's win goes a long way to securing that, because they were 10-0 down after 14 minutes, and then from there had something like 70% possession through most of the second half of that.
1: And you've got to remember that 10-0 down off the back of losing 66-0.
0: Yes.
1: You would have been going way on, as we touched on. They didn't panic. They followed the process, and it was their defence that lifted. That was where they needed to fix the problem, and they did it.
0: Now we'll get some reaction from Zane Bojack and the players downstairs. We'll hand you across, most of you, to Declan Byrne and the team, the NRLW, very shortly at 10 past 6 local time. Let's get to you. I think we can get down to you. So I'm with Fleece Kafusi.
2: Yeah, I'm down here with Finn Diesel. What a week for you, mate. You got your first try of the season. The bench was outstanding. Or the whole lot of you coming on tonight, but also the birth of your little one as well. Does it get much better than this?
6: Oh, yeah. It's been awesome. Obviously, a massive week personally for our family. And I think it's quite fitting. It's a woman in leagues round. Having baby number 6. She's a trooper. She's here tonight, 2 days after giving birth. And so stoked for my little family and obviously for her showing up tonight.
2: Am I able to ask you the name?
6: Cash.
2: Oh, Cash. And you delivered tonight. You'll get paid quite well after this, Felice.
6: Surely. It's Cash with a K. So after the try, the little Cash celebration. Hey!
2: And we've got some of the family here. I mentioned that you turn up in a big van and you bring cousins and that as well. Mate, it's fantastic to see you all rock into the ground, and they'll be very proud. Your whole family of your performance tonight. How important was it to turn it around after last week's 66-0 thrashing?
6: It's huge. We needed to show something. I thought we did that tonight. It was tough in the first half. Ended up being in front at half time and just come away at the end.
2: And the fact that you got a bye next week, does that make it even more important that you got this victory?
6: For sure. In the grand scheme of things, it's a 4-point game. We get to freshen up next week and then come in stronger the week after.
2: Okay, so what are the goals? I know at one stage there, when you're on the 8-game winning streak, you're looking at top 4. Do you still think about that, or is it just about a process every week?
6: Oh, just to make the finals would be a big step for us. But obviously a lot of talk. We're on our streak with the 8-game winning streak, but you can't get too ahead of yourself, especially with rugby league these days, the roller coasters. Got towed up last week, turned it around this week, and just got to keep a bit of momentum now.
2: How far away is your halfback?
6: Oh, good question. We've got another week in the bank next week. Maybe the week after, if not, the week after that.
2: All right, well, Brad Snyder did great in his absence. Really appreciate chatting to Felice. I love seeing you go over for tries, and I know you love that one. Appreciate chatting to you. Congratulations on what a great week it's been.
6: No, awesome. Thank you very much. Cheers, eh?
5: Felice Kaufusi with Zane Mojack. Great stuff, Zane. We'll get time for one more, I reckon, from down there from either the Dolphins or the Cowboys, and then start to wrap things up with Billy Moore's three best players. And we'll do a quick recap of the round before handing across to Declan Byrne, Dean Halitau, and Bridget Murphy in Newcastle for the... Knights and Dragons, NRLW Round 3. The footy fun continues here on your NRL Sunday on ABC Sport. So the players still shaking hands out there, having a little post-game chat. 36-16, the full-time score here. The Dolphins with the all-important 11th win ahead of the bye next week. And then the Dragons to come the week after that. They now make it 6 wins in a row against this opponent. In fact, sorry, 6 in a row at Lang Park and 5 in a row against this opponent, the Cowboys. So even after losing 66-0 last week,

0: spot on the NRL table. Down to you, Zaino.
1: Yeah, I'm down here with a man who did his best tonight, but the Dolphins, in that middle period, they just seemed to wrestle the game away from you, Reuben Cotter. What was your thoughts?
2: Yeah, I thought we started really well. Our first 20, we stuck to our game plan. Probably took our foot off the pedal a little bit in the back end of that first half. And then second half, I thought we chased the game with 20 to go and, you know, dropped ball, and that really hurt us.
1: Tom Dearden was outstanding in those first 15 minutes. He had spiders on him. But having the new halves come back together, do you feel like perhaps there wasn't quite as much cohesion, particularly on the fifth tackle and the back end of that first half?
2: Not really. I feel like we're pretty clear. Mudd's a great player and he's done a lot in his game. So, he still took control. I thought he was great for us tonight. It's great to have him back in the team. We really hurt ourselves. We beat ourselves tonight, I feel.
1: And you got the Broncos next week. They came off a great win against the Panthers. What are you expecting there?
2: Yeah, the same hunger. Be a tough game. The derbies are always tough, and it's always a tough hit-out against the Broncos. So I'm expecting more of the same. They got everything to play for, and so do we, really. That top eight is quite tight, so I'm expecting a big one.
1: Rubes, I used to live up there. I know that it's bigger than Ben Hur, the Broncos match, but for those down south, what's it like for you guys? I know it's a derby, but it's almost bigger than that, isn't it?
2: Yeah, it is. Atmosphere is amazing. It's kind of like an Origin atmosphere, not to that level, but the fans really get behind it. Townsville really gets behind it. It's a tough battle.
1: Well, you're on the periphery of the eight. I know you desperately want to win. It's going to be a fantastic battle with Drinkwater up against Reece Walsh, and certainly looking forward to the match. Best of luck, Reuben. Thanks for chatting to us tonight.
2: Thanks, mate. Cheers.
0: Reuben Cotter there from the Cowboys, their co-captain. Thank you, Zaino. Great to hear from you, as always, across the massive weekend of footy, and always love to get Zane's insights and hear his lovely voice. Have his company up here in Brisbane when I get to visit. It's fantastic.
3: The Cowboys, they have a
0: mixed bag on the run home, the Cowboys now. So Broncos next week's huge in Townsville. Then the Roosters, Titans, Para, a bye, then the Tigers, and then Canberra.
3: Well, they need two wins in there, and you could potentially think Titans and Eels and... and the West Tigers.
0: Off to Newcastle soon. For those listening on ABC, Sport Digital and local radio across New South Wales, Queensland and the ACT. 6-3 here. It was Asako scoring 2 for the Dolphins. Kafusi scored his first try for the year. In the second half, Gilbert, Plath and Lemuelo scored as well. They overcame a 10-0 deficit from the 14-minute mark of the first half. Off the back of their 66-0 defeat last week. Jermaine Asako, 6 out of 6 conversions. Meanwhile, for the Cowboys, Tom Dearden, Jeremiah Nene and Scott Drinkwater scored tries in the game, and Drinkwater had 2 out of 3. Who are your 3 best players, Billy Moore, in the ABC Player of the Year?
3: 3 to Max Plath. I love what he brought onto the field off the bench. I think if he wasn't there and the energy he brought on the park, along with Kurt Donoghue, they don't win. A try, 17 carries, 128 metres, 4 tackle breaks. Hammer, 2 points. 20 carries, 234 metres, 71 post contact, 9 tackle breaks. Wow. And Wanda Kulikefu Finifuiaki, 18 carries, 173 metres, 75 post contact, 30-odd tackles. He and Conley Lemuelu on the edges were great. That is the style of play that if the Finns play, they can beat anybody and win this comp.
0: Plath 3, 2 for the Hammer and 1 to Finifuiaki, your 3 best players in the ABC Player of the Year. Next week, round 21 starts Thursday night, Eels v Panthers. Friday, it's the Knights and Roosters, huge game. Souths v the Storm. On Saturday, a full slate of games there. Canberra versus West Tigers at Canberra Stadium. Bulldogs take on the Warriors and Cowboys Broncos. Saturday night in Townsville will be huge. Sunday, Dragons v Titans and the Seagulls take on the Sharks. The Dolphins have the bye, as we mentioned. So for those of you listening on local radio and ABC, Sport Digital. You'll be heading off to Hunter Stadium for the new NRLW clash between the Newcastle Knights and St. George Illawarra Dragons very, very soon. Everyone else will stay with us until 6:30 p.m. Eastern Standard Time. The Dolphins now up to fifth with that win here. 11 wins on the campaign now. Thanks to you, Billy. Thanks to Branko, to Zeno, to Nelly in the studio as well. Wins today to the Titans over the Sea Eagles and the Dolphins over

0: for the Cowboys here at Lang Park. Let's get to the NRLW, Declan Byrne.
1: Thank you, Spriggy. The culmination of the Rugby League Week is in Newcastle on this Sunday evening, and for the first time in 2026, the Knights NRLW team play at home, and they welcome the Dragons to Hunter Stadium. Both teams have a 1-1 start to the season, and whoever wins tonight will take their place in the top six. They'll have a winning record, so it is at stake, big stakes. It's also youth v experience. The Dragons fielding more than double the amount of players aged 24 or under compared to the Knights. So it is on for young and old and newy to round out the weekend. My name is Declan Byrne. It's great to have your company wherever you're listening, on ABC Local Radio, on Sport Digital across New South Wales, Queensland and ACT, as well as ABC Listen. Alongside me tonight, first up in the box, is a man who played 14 seasons in the NRL, 15 caps for New Zealand, Dean Halitau. G'day.
2: G'day, Declan. Good to be here. Looking forward to this game. I'm with you. I think it's really important for both teams. One, trying to be on the positive end in terms of the win-loss column and climb their way up into the top six. So plenty at stake. And I wasn't aware of the age disparity. So I'm looking forward to seeing if the old Bulls can get the job done against the young Bulls.
1: We'll get to team news very shortly, but let's round out the Sunday night squad. She bleeds red and blue, but of course entirely impartial tonight. Bridget Murphy on the sideline. How are you doing?
3: Yeah, don't let him know that, Declan. Come on. Hello, Deck. Great to have you here in the Hunter, and hello, Shop, as well. Yes, this is a really big game. These teams neck and neck, really, only separated by points different for and against. And this game in particular tonight, big for this Newcastle crowd. Olivia Higgins playing her 50th NRLW match. She is a local girl born and raised, so very exciting for Liv tonight. Now, toss news. The Dragons did win the toss. They've elected to receive, and the Knights will be kicking off toward the northern end. So, Dragons to have the first use of the footy.
1: Before we talk about this game anymore, Bridget, it's women in league round, 20 years of it. Just how important is it for you across your lifetime as a footy fan to see women not only now in the NRLW but throughout your time supporting men's footy?
3: Oh, if you would have told me that I'd be sitting here doing this job tonight, I would have said that's ridiculous as a child. You know, we grew up seeing very limited involvement front and centre when I was a kid in women's rugby league, and now that's chalk and cheese to what we see. I've watched hundreds of games sitting on that hill here at Hunter Stadium, and so to be in this kind of seat is incredible. But for clubs like Newcastle and every club across the NRLW, I think we know how important women are in making every little bit of it happen.
1: So, Dean, let's turn to this match, because the Knights, let's start with them first. They're 1-1. The loss, though, almost more impressive, because they went down to the Roosters 12-10 and they held them scoreless in the second half. They'd take confidence out of the loss.
2: Yeah, that was a pretty hard-fought loss for the Knights, as you mentioned. And they come home pretty hard. I thought they were a chance to steal it at the end there. And the Roosters obviously been a heavyweight team in the competition alongside the likes of the Broncos. I felt like the Knights had their measure for a lot of that game. I was actually out there last week on the sideline. There was a great atmosphere and there's a real intensity about the Knights. So I think that would definitely give them a lot of confidence. They're at home for the first time, which adds another dimension for them. And I just think that the way that they've played over the last few years, they have been a team, and they've had premiership success in their history as well. So they're a team that knows how to get the job done and they know how to win. And I'm expecting a strong performance.
1: Some team changes for the Dragons. There's been a late change. Keely Brown is out. She'll be out for a couple of weeks with a hamstring. So Talia O'Brien comes in for her first start for the Dragons. She'll be in jersey number 17. Nita Maynard-Perrin moves from the 18th jersey into the bench. So three changes all up. And Bridget, we were wondering before the game, with Jamie Millard out along with Zali Hopkins, who's kicking for the Dragons? Have you done some sleuthing?
3: Yeah, I was. When you told me that before, I didn't put it together in my head with those outs, who was who. But we understand that the winger, Maria Paseka, will be the kicker from on-field. The preferred is Trinity Taonea, who's on the bench. Okay. So we will see what happens, but it'll be a bit of a mix of the both.
1: There you go. The refs, Liam Kennedy and Matt Noyan, will be in the bunker. The Dragons have run out. They are towards the northern end, as you heard Bridget say. They will receive first as we await the home team who are running out. Let's run you through the teams for today, starting with the home side. Lucy Spain at fullback, Parker and Taylor, Willison and Talale Siala make up the back line, Dib and Roach in the halves, Predibon and Davison in the front row, Finau and Meeks in the second row, Romanak at 13, and Olivia Higgins playing her 50th. She is at the hookup. on the bench for the Knights, Kirkpatrick, Yo, Pasikala and Betty Welsh. And for the Dragons, Berry, Paseka, Sazolka, O'Brien and Ekapati. In the halves, Fuimeono, Ray, Madison Mulhall and Ruby Jean Kennedy-Ellis. In the front row, Brooke Anderson, the skipper tonight. She is the hooker. Montana Clifford, Ella Costa in the second row. And Hannah Southwell against her old team as the Knights kick off here, running from right to left on your radio dial towards the northern end. We are underway. Final game of round three here on ABC Sport. Southwell involved early as the Dragons run from left to right. Second tackle, 25 metres out from their own line. Hannah Southwell still has the most caps as captain for Newcastle. She is tackled just short of the 40 as they head towards the left. 20 metres in from the eastern touchline. That's fourth tackle, just short of halfway for the Dragons. Hit up there for Kennard-Ellis into enemy territory. Bit of a bobble as she plays the ball, but she maintained control. Comes right to Casey Ray, who sends a spiralling one down towards the back three for Newcastle. Lucy Spain controlled it on her 10-metre line. Runs right and then left, tries to find a hole, but a good chase from the Dragons. And they are 15 away on first, the Knights. No score in the first minute or so here at Hunter Stadium on ABC Sport. Great to have your company. Roach out of dummy half. Finds Taulale Siala. He scored a try last week. She's brought down on the 30 on third. To Romanak now. Only a couple of metres gained as they head right of centre on fourth. Tackled short of their 40 still, the Knights. Straight and hard. Good run there. That was Predibon, who gets them to halfway on five. And the boot of Kira Dibb sends it down the right-hand channel. Bounces over the top of Tegan Berry. And she collects. Runs out towards the 10 and throws a pass. Expansive play. They're tackled on the 10-metre line. The Dragons, Ekapati brought down.
2: Yeah, look, a good start from both teams. A big tick for getting through their first sets. But I really like the way the Dragons opened up. They were moving the ball from two passes. Mostly, Hannah Southwell jumping in and tipping onto her outside players. And they're making plenty of metres downfield.
1: Paseka is tackled. That'll be third on the 30. 20 metres in from the eastern touchline. Still no score. And we've played two and a bit minutes here at Hunter Stadium. They come through the middle. Southwell, short ball. No way through there for Kennard-Ellis. She's on halfway on fifth. Last play. They come to the right. They go through the hands. They swing it from left to right. Out towards the wing to Ekapati. She's tackled. Flicks it inboard. Now that went forward. It was knocked on by the Knights, but the forward pass as she was being tackled over the line. And the Knights will get the ball 35 metres away from their own line.
2: It was a really nice pass to the right there from Tegan Berry on last play to decide to run it instead of going for the kick. If Ekapati could come up with a kick on last play, there was a real chance back through the middle of the field.
1: Romanak, first receiver, hands it off. Davison, she's tackled just short of halfway. Second tackle for the Knights right in the middle of the field as they move it to the right through the hands to Dibb and to Spain. They're out on the right. Parker is tackled maybe high. The ball came loose. Let's see what referee Liam Kennedy rules here.
4: All right, where do you want it? We're going in the middle. Clock on.
1: Thought there might have been a high tackle there.
2: Yeah, over the top there. It was a really nice play from the Knights to their right-hand side through the hands. It gets out to Shanice Parker. She's got international experience and she's a flyer on the edge there. But the cover defence coming across, maybe on the ground, a bit of a slight knee to the face. The ball comes free and the Dragons will get it back.
1: It was a nice defensive play. Bridget Murphy on the sideline.
3: Yeah, very lucky though, I think. Number 17 for the Dragons, Talia O'Brien, getting away with that one. It was a bit of a high shot there on Shanice Parker. So we're back underway now. The Knights need to regather.
1: Fuimeono, quick play. Set play on the left, and they get across the 40 through that player you were mentioning, O'Brien. So first tackle just short of halfway. Good opportunity here for the Dragons as Hannah Southwell gets them into the Knights' territory. They come to the right. Ray feeds one of her front rowers, Kennard-Ellis, who scored last week. First NRLW try in that win for the Dragons. They come back towards the middle. Ray meets her halves partner, but good read from the Knights in defence. So Dragons are brought down 35 metres away on fourth tackle. Southwell first receiver to Ray. Inside ball to Costa. Hands go up from Southwell as Costa comes around her. And it's ripped out of her arms. The strip, though, judged to be illegal.
2: Yeah, two on one, I think, is the call from Liam Kennedy. There was a call there from Predibon to maybe get a teammate out of the tackle. She's just holding up the waist still, unfortunately. So it's the right call there, only seconds in it.
1: So Dragons have this fresh set inside 30 metres and an early offload to Costa. She'll be tackled 10 metres in from the Western touchline on first on the 20. Great opportunity here for the Dragons. Southwell straightens up. 11 away now on second. Anderson, the skipper, left. Inside ball from Ray to Kennard Ellis. She's 8 metres short of the line. We've played 5.5 minutes here on ABC Sport. Straight and hard. And the Knights' defence just hold out the Dragons. The low and hard out of dummy half. Do we have a try?
4: Matty, in a tackle five. I have no try. Just confirm there's a knock on and also if there's an impediment by the person who plays the ball.
2: There's a bit to look at there from Liam Kennedy. And
1: listen there, Brooke Anderson dived in. She's got that guile at dummy half, and I thought she might have got it down. We will go upstairs. Still nil all here. 5.5 minutes in as we look at these replays. Bridget Murphy on the sideline, what can you see?
3: Yeah, we're looking at some slow motion replays to this potential try. I will say that there was pretty well immediately from Dragons camp shaking their head after that one. I think they know that they're not going to get awarded this one, but there was also some...
5: The dummy half goes directly into the player playing the ball and this impedes the Newcastle defence. We have a decision.
3: There you go. I was just about to say some of the Newcastle defenders said that they couldn't get to it, so there we are.
1: So it will be a Knights ball who've had to withstand a couple of sets now. No try, penalty for the Knights under the posts in their defensive half.
2: I will say, but it's been a really positive start from the Dragons. And again, I'll mention Hannah Southwell. She's really been that link player through the middle, looking to her outside halves, trying to connect with them. But then when the opportunity to run is there, she's tucking the ball under and carrying it very hard.
1: Dib sends it to the 20, and there's Yasmin Meeks involved. She's tackled 10 metres in from the eastern touchline, 28 metres from her own line. They bring it towards the middle. Good run there from Predibon. Premierships galore in this Newcastle side. They come to Romanac, who has a bit of a juggle. She's tackled but holds on to it at the last second, just as Ella Costa arrived for the Dragons. Third tackle, 35 metres, middle of the park. They swing it to the left. Comes out towards Finau. Takes a few to get her down. She is a metre eater. They bring it to the right now. Fourth tackle, 7 minutes played. Still no scored. Over halfway. That'll be fifth. Game of 55 or so metres. Ball comes to Dib, who sends it high down the right-hand channel, putting Paseka under pressure. She tracks it, and just a metre or so in from the eastern touchline, takes it safely. She'll be tackled 22 metres away. Bridget Murphy on the sideline.
3: Fantastic take there from Maria Paseka. A lot of pressure on her this evening. She's going to be taking a lot of the kicking duties for the Dragons and is really, really comfortable under that high ball.
1: Dragons work it out of their own half. Third tackle now as they make it to halfway. Both teams 1-1. The winner tonight will make it inside the top six. Dragons cross over the 40 through Clifford. He's a tackling machine, but a big run there. Anderson, the skipper, Kiwi international at dummy half, to Ray and finds Southwell against some of her old teammates. She's 32 metres and tackled on fifth. Dragons come to the right as they've done every play, and Ray puts the ball up high towards Spain in her second game. Second take for her. She's 2 from 2 early.
2: Yeah, well, you know what helped the Knights at the moment? Maybe a penalty coming out of their own end. They've got a lot of players back behind the ball. They haven't got back behind the ball yet. A number of players are walking, so those fatigue levels have already set in as they try and work it off their own end.
1: We've played 8 minutes of the first half here. A couple of thousand in attendance. Olivia Higgins' 50th game for the Newcastle Knights. They had the pre-game T-shirts on. Sure, she's got family in. She passes here. Meeks. Three, including Ray. And Sazulka put her down just short of the 40. That'll be fourth tackle as they swing it left to the short side. They've got numbers. If Willison can get the arm free, she can't. She had Talalay Siala outside her. And in the play, the ball is lost, and they do get that penalty, Dean Halitau.
2: Yeah, well, it's coming back through the play, the ball there, Ekapati, and it was a nice play on the left-hand side, a short ball that finds Willison, and you're right, she could get through or maybe find the offload to a winger. There's a real chance brewing for the Knights, but the penalty will get them even further upfield, and they'll get into some attacking shape.
1: So they just crossed halfway. Dib puts it out about 38 metres from the place they want to be. Still nil all. 9 minutes have been played in the first half. Yasmin Meeks on this left edge. Those post-contact metres. She was tackled on the 30. She's going to be put down around 24 metres away. That is first tackle. Predibon straightens up over the 20. Drives those legs. Olivia Higgins in at dummy half. Looks to the left. She's going to come right as they're in the centre of the field. Through Dib. Inside ball is nice. Sydney Taylor, a rugby convert. Tackled 10 metres away. That is third tackle now. Romanak squares up. Targets that left hand, that right hand upright, and he's a few metres short. They're going to come the left here. Dib, Roach, Willison. Can she get her hands free? This time she does. Talalay Siala puts the ball down in the northwestern corner. Did she get it down? Liam Kennedy says yes. First try the way of the Knights. 4-0, kick to come. She nearly got her hands free on the penalty. She got it free then and gave it to Talalay Siala, who makes it two tries in two games the last couple of weeks. Dean Halitau.
2: Yeah, beautiful shift here from the Newcastle Knights to their left-hand side. They're coming all the way from the far post, so it's a fair space of the field to cover, but it goes through 7-6 and then out the back. Willison, she sizes it up well. She takes on her opposite there in Sinead Szolka, and she just draws the winger in, and once she's done that, she knows if she can get the ball around the corner, there's a real chance. Oh, just watching the end on view, and Talalele Siala may have dropped it over the sideline. Oh, sorry, over the goal line.
1: Okay, so Bunker will be taking a look at this. Kira Dib, who was fetching the ball to go take her kick, has told her team, who were back at halfway, Bridget Murphy, that I think you've got to come back up.
3: Yeah, that's right, Deck. Kira Dib now regathering.
5: Clear to aspects up to this play. There's no grounding and the ball is lost in the in-goal area. We have a decision.
3: It's unfortunately a little bit of basketball that we're watching right at the end of that play, unfortunately. A bit of a dribble there. So really unfortunate for the Newcastle Knights. But good to see them finally establish a little bit of momentum in this game. But until now, all of that has been with the Dragons. They're on fire tonight. Mm.
1: So a knock-on clearly from Talalay Siala. That try will be scratched off. The Dragons will get the ball on their own 20-metre line. So the score remains 0-0. Scoreboard still has the Newcastle try up. The local scoreboard attendant hoping that he can sneak that one through. It is nil all though. 10 minutes have been played in this first half here on ABC Sport. Declan Byrne, Dean Halitau and Bridget Murphy joining you on this Sunday night for the Knights v Dragons. Out of dummy half, they come towards the middle of the field. Nice run. Kennard Ellis drives those legs. 5 metres short of halfway in their defensive half on second. To the right with Berry. Skips past one to Szolka. Another player out there with multiple premierships for the Broncos. She's tackled a few metres in on the western side. So they bring it back towards the centre on their fourth tackle. Through the hands. Clifford straightens up. And they'll be tackled 40 metres away. Really slow play the ball. That is fifth. They come to the left. Fuima Ono, first kick for her tonight. Targeting Spain. And the youngster takes it inside her 10. Half a gap opens up through Paseka and they're away. Parker is there. Inboard, if she can get it, she has support. And Taylor just couldn't get the hands free. Nice tackle. Good defence from Fuima Ono. Parker out of dummy half, gains 10. And the Knights are all of a sudden halfway up the field on third.
2: Yeah, great counter-attack off the first play. They're immediately on the offensive here. And the Dragons are scrambling, although they've got their line fairly set. That big tackle there from Montana Clifford will help.
1: So they're up on the 30-metre line, and that was a good read from the Dragons. Roach, who was trying to get the ball free, was tackled by Costa on the 30. It is fourth tackle now. Still nil all. Meeks finds half a gap and the offload to Higgins, then to Romanak. They move it right. They're 20 metres or so away. They come back to the left where they got more numbers. Romanak's involved again with Higgins in her 50th, tackled on 10 metres. Right in front of the post. Fifth tackle. It's a gain of 90 metres for the Knights. They come to the right here. Dib's going to throw a little chip over the top of Paseka. Has runners. Sydney Taylor spills it as she was going for it in the in-goal area.
4: Coming in tackle one. I have no try. Confirm contact on kicker and then if it's dead off Dragons or a grounding.
1: Bridget Murphy, how did you see that?
3: Well, Kira Dib put her hands up to say that she had contact, and we're just watching the slow motion now where she is taking the kick, a bit of a kind of floating grubber style, but it
5: the
3: looks
5: right side
3: like
5: kick chase for the Knights are on side, playing on.
3: It looks like that once she the ball leaves her foot is where the contact comes, so the Dragons may get away with that one. We're now just watching the repeat of what happened on the in goal.
1: It was well done by Maria Paseka, who made.
5: Okay, we have no ground. We're just seeing where the ball comes off, which player the ball comes off.
1: It was swatted at by Paseka, knocked dead. They're just checking whether it was off the outstretched arm of Taylor for the Knights or if it was Maria Paseka.
2: I think Taylor maybe gets a fingertip to it, so it may come back as a knock-on for the Knights.
1: Have they cleared that contact on Dib?
2: They've moved on from it, so yep. I would assume so.
1: I maybe thought they were moving on to see if it was a try anyway,
2: right.
1: And they come back to it. We'll see. They're going slow-mo. The Dragons are set up for a dropout. The Knights also set up down this northern end.
5: The ball is then played out by the Dragons and goes touch and goal. We have a decision.
2: No touch from the Knights.
1: All right. So we've played 12 minutes here at Hunter Stadium. We've had probably three near tries now. It is still nil all though. As the Knights host the Dragons, it will be a dropout. It's a nice kick from Kira Dib though, wasn't it, Bridget?
3: Absolutely. She's showing her prowess at the moment in terms of being a big inclusion for this Newcastle Knights side. There was, of course, a lot of questions about what they were going to do post Jesse Southwell, and Dib's their answer.
1: So the dropout comes and lands short on the 25-metre mark. Talalay Siala picks it up and drives hard into the defence. First tackle is 10 metres in on the western side on the 20. Roach in at dummy half. Finds Meeks. She's picked up and flattened. That is a good tackle from Hatter Southwell on her old teammate. Back in at dummy half, the 50 gamer Higgins. They come to the right through Dib, then to Spain, then to Finau. Bumps off one, gets to a metre. 15 metres in on the eastern side. Knights in attack. Third tackle now. They go hard and straight, but the ball comes loose.
4: What are you on the scrum?
1: So good defence from the Dragons, Dean Halitau.
2: Yeah, great goal on defence there from the Dragons. And it was a short pass there to Predabon, which Olivia Higgins was looking for, but there was a lot of defence around the ruck and that pressure. The pass was probably a little bit low as well. Very hard to take under that sort of pressure and just takes the pressure off the defence there of the Dragons. So they did well to withstand the onslaught of the Knights.
1: Redabon would have nearly been in if she collected cleanly. She just had to run over one. But Fane Finau, how hard is she to tackle?
2: That first contact, she swatted away the defenders.
1: So scrum 10 metres out. Dragons move to the left. Tegan Berry, 23 metres away. She's tackled on first. A dozen metres in from the eastern touchline. Through the hands. Mulhall to the 30. You're on ABC Sport. Knights hosting the Dragons. Nil all. Still no score. We've played nearing on 14 minutes here in the first half. Costa is tackled by Meeks and Roach. 41 metres away from her own line. Skipping out a dummy half is the skipper herself. Then to Southwell and to Clifford. And that's a gain of 20 metres. Fourth tackle now. 15-minute mark approaching. Ray, inside ball to Kennard Ellis. Only a gain of a couple. So still 32 away from the try line. That'll be fifth. Ray's going to put up the bomb and Tess Spain. This will be her fourth one she's taken, and that one is in goal. So just went a little bit deep from Casey Ray.
2: Yeah, over her shoulder too. That was a tough take for Spain. She had to turn around and run back for that kick and immediately gets a team on the front foot. A good carry to start things off.
1: Shanice Parker, that's right, gets over the 30. Willison now, she gets over the 40. Easy metres on the first two. And they come towards the short side. Meeks is there. She has her arms free, offloads. Willison backing up her last effort. And she punches out a one tackle to get across the 40. Maybe taken high. Now she gets up 38 metres away, 5 metres in on the western touchline. Third tackle for the Knights. They are making big yardage. They're at the 30 now. Third tackle just to the left of centre. Higgins in at dummy half. To her right, Dib. Finds Finn out. She's brought down by two. 22 metres away. 20 metres in on the eastern side. They come back towards the middle. Davison shows her back to the defence. Bounds out of one. Gets to 11 metres on fifth. What's the last option? Roach, they're going to spin it. Spain to the left, inside ball. Willison didn't know much about it. She still caught it, pops the ball over the top, and Georgia Roach will go in under the posts. It was a bit inventive, but it works nonetheless. And finally, after three disallowed tries, we have our first try. Georgia Roach, the Knights go in. It is 4-0 under the posts. Kick to come, Dean Halitau.
2: Yeah, they decide to run it on last play or at least get all the way out to the edge and see what happens. And it was a smart move there from Willison. She felt that the space was getting squeezed by Spain running across field. She comes up with a little pass back to Willison, and she's able to throw that little lob pass over the top to find Georgia Roach back coming through the middle. And the defence there of the Dragons, I don't know if they expected it to cut back as hard as it did, and it gives the Knights a great start to their scoring tonight.
1: 4-0, kick to come from Kira Dibb. She'll almost definitely convert. Tanika Willison, Bridget, she's got two Olympic gold medals. She's been a handy pickup for the Knights these last few years.
3: Oh, absolutely. She knows what she's doing there. But in that cycle of play, I do really want to give a bit of a tip of the hat to young Lucy Spain. Not meant to be playing NRLW this year. She was an inclusion that they had to ask for an exemption for with the injury to Lillianne White. And she's been absolutely phenomenal at fullback. Now we wait for Kira Dibb to take this conversion.
1: Dibb takes a breath and lines it up, makes no mistake. So 6-0 on 17 minutes, the home side leading. It is Newcastle 6, Dragons 0.
2: It's been really end-to-end football, so really enjoyable. Both teams sticking to a good process coming out of their own ends and making plenty of metres, a lot of two-pass plays, so it's not just tuck it under and run. They're stepping out by two passes. Their middles and their edges doing a really good job to get through contact and play the ball quick. So it's been an entertaining game so far.
1: I mentioned off the top too, the Dragons have scored 22 of their 26 points for the season in the first 10 minutes. So the Knights have done well just to keep them out because they've had the hot start first two games.
2: Yeah, it's great defence by the Knights, as you say. And again, all on their own line, they're doing a good job to scramble and reorganise and turn them away.
1: Trinity Tawanii is out there for the Dragons, so she will take the kickoff. It lands around 25 metres, one bounce into the arms of Parker. And she'll get across the 20, tackled by three, including Mulhall. One out play over the 30 now for the Knights. On second tackle, 20 metres in on the eastern side. You've just joined us, Knights v Dragons. Newcastle leading 6-0 on this Sunday night finale to round three on the ABC Sport channels, however you're listening. Great to have your company. They're over the 40 now. Davison bounces out of one tackle, thought about the offload, reeled it in at the last moment. Just short of halfway on fourth, the Knights. They come left. Meeks. She just accepts gleefully the contact, bounces off one, gets to 40 metres in the Dragons' territory. So this is fifth. Dibb's going to put up a spiralling tough one. It's end over end. And Berry has to get down to her knees to take it, but does so safely. And she gets out to the 20, just to the left of the post.
2: Yeah, those end over end kicks, or the top spinners almost, are really hard to take because they dip away at the last second. But Tegan Berry made that look pretty comfortable in the end, and it gets her set off again to a good start for the Dragons.
1: Paseka tackled on two, 29 metres away. Shifts to the right on third tackle. We've played 18 minutes. Knights leading 6-0. The Dragons edging towards halfway. It's with Sienna Yeo. She's tackled. That was Tawanii. They move it right. Tegan Berry, dangerous. They read her well. They're going to cover Tegan Berry all day. And unfortunately for the Dragons, an error that will hand the ball back to the Knights just their side of halfway.
2: Yeah, strong contact by Willison up top. She, as you say, that she's an indicator on the sheet, on the tip sheet there. Tegan Berry, if she's moving, you need to be on your game. And Willison decided to take her with some strong contact, forces the error on the ground and gives the Knights position in the middle of the field, which is probably where they want to start their sets. They've had a bit of joy there. They've developed a bit of momentum over the last 5 minutes and they want to play as much football as they can here.
1: Bridget Murphy on the sideline.
3: Yeah, unlucky there for Tegan Berry to lose that ball and that tackle. She's been huge tonight for the Dragons, not just in what she's able to do at fullback, but also directing this really young Dragon side around the park. She's been great.
1: Newcastle's youngest out there, one of Lucy Spain, takes it off the scrum. And she's inside enemy territory, brought down 20 metres in, 42 metres away. Next tackle back in the centre of the park, 32 metres away. Another easy 10-metre gain. That was Finn Au for the Knights, who lead 6-0 here on ABC Sport against the Dragons. Through the hands to the left. This is a dangerous part of town for them. Roach with the offload to Willison. Well, the ball came loose. It went forward, maybe off the Dragons.
4: Manny, coming in tackle
1: and Willison
4: three.
1: Goes in.
4: Just confirm it's not knocked back from Dragons. It is a knock-on from the Knights.
2: See, I tend to think there was an attempted offload from Roach around the corner, and she throws it into the back of a Dragons player, and then Willison stays on the ball, plays to the whistle. There may be a touch there from the defender as she's wrapping up or attempting to wrap up Roach.
1: We're getting the slow-mo here as Roach hit this left-hand side as she was tackled.
2: I mean. It might be actually Roach.
5: Just looking at all angles.
1: She's trying to get her left arm free, tackled by Casey Ray.
5: The Knights player is trying to offload. The ball then comes off her own hand.
2: Yeah, own hand.
1: So that will be a knock-on likely. And we'll have our fourth non-try.
5: After the ball comes off her own hand, the ball is propelled forward for a knock-on. We have a decision.
1: So on the 20-minute mark, a Knights try has been disallowed. The score will remain 6-0. That all happened right in front of you, Bridget Murphy.
3: Yeah, it was clear as day to me sitting here that that one went forward. I was waiting to see if maybe something else would happen there. But really unfortunate for Georgia Roach to lose that little bit of momentum. Unlike her, a very highly experienced play, but you could see the intention there. That would have been an incredible offload if she was able to get that out to Tanika Willison, and would have almost definitely been a try.
1: They're targeting this left edge a bit, aren't they, when they're running it?
2: Those sweeping plays to their left are looking really strong, and they're creating the space for Willison to get into.
1: Casey Ray feeds the scrum. Maynard Perrin is on in the 18 jersey. That late change brought O'Brien in for Brown, and Perrin from 18th into the 17. She's out there as replacement hooker at the moment. Second tackle for the Dragons will be on the 30 in the middle of the park. The ball was stripped, and Maynard Perrin sees some space. She takes off, gives it to Fuima Ono, who gets across halfway. Bootlaces tackle on the first. Nice stuff here from the Dragons. They come to the right. Anderson, inside ball. Tawa Niai, she takes three with her over the 30. Best play in a while here for the Dragons on second. Maynard Perrin left to Ray. Fuima Ono throws the ball, but it's too loopy, and Parker collects it. Inside ball to her centre partner. They're away, the Knights down the right edge. Sydney Taylor, she sprints over the 30, over the 20, the 10. Last ditch tackle. Oh, that was incredible. Talia O'Brien for the Dragons keeps out Taylor, centimetres away from the line. Knights on the attack still as they bring it towards the middle. Dragons are scattered. They come left, and Yaz Meeks goes in. Well, it was an amazing try-saving tackle, but they couldn't do it all. And that intercept from Parker leads to a try to Meeks, 15 metres in on the western side. That is 10-0 Knights. They cannot take that one away, Dean Halitau.
2: Yeah, well, we've seen it twice now in this game. The counter-attack from the Knights, when they get early possession, they're able to streak away into the backfield. This time it's off an intercept that Shanice Parker was able to come up with. She finds her centre partner, as you said, in Sydney Taylor. I thought she was going to have the legs to get there. It was a committed chase by the Dragons players, in particular O'Brien. Stops her only millimetres short from the try line, but well recognised in the end by the Knights to shift it to their left. They know the space is out there. It's a nice loopy pass over the top. I think it's Spain again has a real big say in that try, and Yasmin makes the experienced back rower, gets across.
1: It was right in front of you again, Bridget Murphy. Lucy Spain's having a cracker.
3: She is having an absolute cracker. She's a Lakes United junior, been playing incredible in local football, and now elevated to this NRLW side with the Newcastle Knights. Fantastic pass out to Yaz Meeks. And we've said a lot about the threat of this left-hand attack here for the Newcastle Knights, but what about that right edge of Shanice Parker and Sydney Taylor, proving to be an incredible connection?
1: Kira Dib. She'll line up the kick from 15 metres in on the western side and starts it at the left post. It swings through the middle. Two from two for Kira Dib, makes it 12-0. And we have played 23 minutes. So the Dragons had such a positive start, Dean, and all of a sudden they're down 12-0.
2: Well, even on that set there where they came up with the intercept, they'd made so much metres through the middle of the field,
1: yes.
2: A couple of offloads, and Nita Maynard-Perrin, which since she's come on the field, has been lively and looking to create a lot off her. Unfortunately, that the shift of their own to the left gets pinched, and You know, it's a big turnaround when you're up the other end of the field and the try scored.
1: I reckon I've seen Shanice Parker take 3 intercepts already this season. That one pretty much leads directly to a try. Dragons kick off, running left to right on your radio dial. Dragons trailing 12-0. The Knights in front of their home crowd for the first time this year on ABC Sport. Leading with, 12 minutes to play in this first half. Declan Byrne, Dean Hallertown, Bridget Murphy with you on a Sunday night. Hit up there from Romanak over the 40, drives her legs and gets to 46 metres, still in her own half. The hands go out from Higgins at dummy half, no penalty. Through the hands to Dib and to Taylor, who just sprinted about 80 metres. She would have been happy to see the drinks come out. 5 metres in, so that tackle comes now to Dib. As they shift it left again through Roach. They've got numbers here if they go again and Spain decides to hold it, sensing half a gap. That is 5th tackle, 33 metres away, 10 metres in on this western side. They bring it back to the middle for Dib to send it high down to Paseka on the left wing for the Dragons. She comfortably takes that on her 10-metre line and she's tackled 17 away.
2: Yeah, there might have been another contact there on Dib after she kicked the ball.
1: Really?
2: Tawaneo came through and put that pressure on. Liam Kennedy was keeping an eye on it, so nothing doing there. The Dragons just need to settle in, try and find a bit of momentum back of their own through their hard running, and look at Nita Maynard jumping out as much as possible.
1: Sizolka is brought down on the 31-metre mark. And then the unforced error. In their own territory, they're going to give the Knights another shot. It is 12-0 Newcastle lead. 11 minutes to go in this first half. Bridget Murphy, the Dragons had such a positive start. Now they're just handing the ball to them.
3: Yeah, it's a bit unfortunate. And I want to shadow something that Dean said. Nita Maynard Perrin has been absolutely phenomenal. A former Knight herself. I cannot believe that she's in the number 18 jersey. She should have been starting tonight. She's been immense. And you can see her leadership, a very experienced player out there. So they need to be listening to her and clean up this game.
1: From the scrum to the left, Roach, short ball, Willison, tackled 21 metres away, 15 in on the western side. Knights leading 12-0, they do come short side. Roach beats one, gets the arm free but played it safe. And she's tackled 4 metres away, 5 metres in. Same side here, so they shift it back to the centre. Meeks off her right foot, she finds a half a gap, she's tackled 5 metres away. Newcastle leading 12-0 against the Dragons. They're 5 metres away here and Meeks is holding her left knee after this tackle. Bridget Murphy in front of you.
3: She's getting up to her feet now. Looks like she's trying to stretch it out. Her left leg, left knee. The trainer with her at the moment. She's now just taking a seat down again. Doesn't look like that she's, wincing too hard. Maybe it was just an odd movement. We're just seeing a replay of the tackle now. And looks like her leg's been swept up for a moment underneath one of the defender's legs and has led her to go down a bit awkwardly.
1: So the physio's there with her now, Dean. I mean, those injuries where there's players around your legs, you're twisting. I hope it's not bad, but it was a movement that you see sometimes testing those knee ligaments.
2: Yeah, Ella Costa's just sort of trying to grab her from behind and she's just pulled down and landed on her leg. There's nothing, I don't think, coming from the bunker. They haven't indicated that, but getting tested now, both knees. The trainer trying to distinguish if there's a difference at the moment, if there may be any sort of damage that they can tell just off that examination. But I agree with Bridget. I don't think she's showing too much in terms of pain, but definitely a tough player that doesn't stay down often.
1: The team doctor is out there testing that left leg. Bridget Murphy on the sideline.
3: And Yaz has had, she's got her other leg. She's now up at her feet. Looks like she's going to play the ball, but it's worth mentioning she has had some troubles with her other knee, her right knee, which is pretty heavily strapped. So
1: yes.
3: I'm sure maybe also a big part of it was maybe that fear or shock factor in a bit of pain in the other knee.
1: Okay, so the state of play right now. The Knights leading 12-0. We've got 10 minutes left in the half. Third tackle here, 5 metres away left of the post. They bring it back towards the central part of the ground. Romanak is tackled by 3. She's 9 metres away now. That's 4th tackle for the home side. Higgins spins right. Dib fakes one, then goes the second. It's with Spain, who's out on the right channel this time. She's brought down 10 metres in from the eastern touchline. They come towards the middle on 5th. Dib is read really well. Didn't give her any space, Dean. They shut her down.
2: Yeah, line speed from the Dragons was impressive. Obviously, the reset after the injury to Yasmin Meeks, they were able to set themselves and they got off with lots of speed and that's what really shut things down for the Knights.
1: The thoughts of Dean Halitau, Bridget Murphy on the sideline. My name is Declan Byrne. Sunday night footy here, the NRLW rounding out the third round. Both teams looking to take a winning record into round four. The Dragons march up the field. I say march, it's a slow, steady march because this Knights defence is strong. They're 33 metres away on third tackle. Maynard Perrin, she's been busy since coming on. Feeds the run. And they're 5 metres short of halfway through Huakua. Now they're over halfway on fourth tackle. Knights leading 12-0. They go to the air. Ray sends it deep. Lucy Spain is 4 from 4. Make it 5 from 5. Safe under the high ball tonight in front of the home fans. For the first time after debuting last week against the Roosters, she's driven back a couple of metres. First tackle for the Knights, right on 20.
2: Yeah, one of the most impressive things for such a young player, she's got great footy sense, a great footy awareness. She's chimed in on several occasions in the back line and led to, which has led to points, but also just the composure at the back there and taking those high kicks and identifying where to get a run to.
1: They come to the short side to Meeks, who tests out that knee, and she gets the offload away to Higgins. So they come towards the middle. That's with Yo. They move to the right. Parker and Taylor have been such a good combination. Another offload there from Parker, and a tackle will be made. Fourth tackle on halfway for the Knights, who lead 12-0 here on ABC Sport. Fifth tackle brought down 41 metres away. Dib to the skies. A bit shallower this time, so Sazolka has to run up, or it's Berry, has to run, make metres and then take it. And then she runs backwards. So she was up at the 20, runs back to the 10, feeds it to Ekapati. And the Knights' defence was solid right in front of you, Bridget Murphy.
3: Yeah, crafty play there. Bit of a risk, not making metres forward, but really exposing a gap in the Newcastle Knights' defence. So we'll see if the Dragons are able to capitalise.
1: 7 minutes left in the first half. Knights 12, Dragons 0. Sazolka out of dummy half on the 30-metre line. Only a gain of a couple on the third tackle. 10 metres in on the western touchline. Maynard Perrin to Tawa Niai. She is driven back. And they are going nowhere. Well, they're going sideways, the Dragons, on fourth. Maynard Perrin scoots out a dummy half. Nice read on Costa there from Willison. Ball comes free, and Yasmin Meeks is holding that left knee. She is down after that tackle. I don't think this is looking good. There's a bit going on in back play as Costa was tackled. Some push and shove. But Meeks is down in the meantime, Bridget Murphy.
3: Down here, looking like Sienna Yeo was getting a bit protective over her captain, Yasmin Meeks, who is still down, trainer back with her. She looks like she is absolutely wincing in pain. We're just waiting to hear what Liam Kennedy has to say.
2: Yeah, that's concerning. Obviously, seeing her reel out of that tackle, she was kind of up on one leg. I think she felt it before the actual contact in the attempt to tackle. And then a little bit of afters there from the players on the ground. I think it's
1: Vasikala
2: who sort of takes exception to some of the Dragons players and then looks to carry it on. But unfortunately here we're seeing Yasmin Meeks help from the field, which is not a great sign for the Newcastle faithful.
1: Bridget.
3: Yeah, this is a tough one to see the captain going off the field. She's been subbed off now, and I can already see quite a lot of swelling on the top of that kneecap on the knee that is not strapped. She has pretty heavy strapping on her right knee, so unfortunate for Yasmix.
1: Triple premiership winner. She's top 5 games in the history of their NRLW. They could not lose a more important player than Knights. They are up 12-0. Dragons kick downfield. Spain is there to collect. She's pushed back 3 or 4 metres. So first tackle for the Knights will be 15 in from the west touchline, 33 away from their own line. Talalay Siala off her wing. Gain of 6 or so metres, just over the 40. Higgins out of dummy half. Oh, and another driving tackle, this time on Kirkpatrick, who is flattened. They're still short of halfway on their third. The Knights leading 12-0 against the Dragons here on ABC Sport. Back to the middle. Predivon, a gain of a couple. That is fourth tackle inside the Dragons' half. They spin it to the right this time, and Dib was read and tackled by Clifford. Ball spat out the back, cleaned up by a teammate. So the Knights have it. That'll be fifth on 40, right of centre field. Roach will kick because Dib was involved there. And Roach's bomb will be taken by Berry. He decides not to go back and across this time and accepts the tackle 25 metres out, just right of centre.
2: Yeah, well, one thing that happens when you lose one of your key players, and in particular your captain and leader, is people start to look around and see who's going to take charge or take control of things. So the real test for the Knights now is to reset and to compose themselves and not let that injury get the better of them.
1: Fuimaono out of dummy half to O'Brien. Tackled on 40 metres. Third tackle for the Dragons, who trail 12-0 to the home side here at Hunter Stadium. That's fourth tackle, five short of halfway. Maynard Perrin scoots right, then left. Wants to get an offload away. It's a tough one to pick up. Fuimaono maybe knocked it on. It was down at her toes. And that will be a Knights ball.
2: Yeah, just trying to overcook things there. Maynard Perrin, she's been great. We've all mentioned how great she's been since she came on, but just trying to force it. They're under a little bit of pressure, and a ball on the ground makes it very difficult there for Fuimaono to take. So the Newcastle Knights once again get back on the attack.
1: 4.5 minutes left in the first half. Knights are up 12-0. Yasmin Meeks-Bridget is so good for at least one or two carries a set. They're going to miss her.
3: Yeah, absolutely. We just heard very quickly from the Newcastle Knights bench that they're still unsure exactly what has happened, that she's still obviously being assessed. But, yeah, massive loss, Declan. Massive loss.
1: All right, off the scrum. Set play out to the left again. They're finding space here. Talalay Siala is out in the wing. She collects, steps in off her left, and is tackled 15 metres in. 38 metres from the try line. 4 minutes on the game clock. Newcastle leading 12-0 as they charge into the Dragons' defence. Right on 30 metres, just to the left of centre. Higgins in her 50th game out of dummy half. A great gain of 12. They're in the A zone now. Inside the 20 on third. Back to the middle. Through the hands of Yo. Dib. Spain. Out to Taylor. She runs straight at the line. Has Parker outside her. Goes herself and is tackled millimetres short of the line again. The same place she was tackled off that intercept. So the Knights on fourth will come in from the eastern touchline. And the whistle goes the way of the Knights.
2: Yeah, offside. Obviously, the Dragons scrambling on their own line, trying to stifle the attack. The Knights, they're moving the ball really freely either side of the field. And the Dragons have been backpedaling for a while.
1: Higgins to Finau. She runs straight into a wall of Dragons. Brought down 4 metres away, Fane Finau. Tonga representative. Higgins short ball here, and Davison gets over. Simple play. It was a Pussy Colour. Pussy Colour ran straight at two Dragons and said, if you can stop me, try. And they could not. So 16-0, kick to come just to the right of the post. The Knights take advantage of that penalty, and that is hard to stop from 2 metres out, Dean Halitau.
2: Yeah, well, she's come on with a lot of aggression, hasn't she, Pasikala? She was involved in a little bit of push and shove only moments ago before Yasmin Meeks left the field, and then a short run near the line when you're as committed as that. And we've seen them have a couple of cracks at this. Predibon missed one earlier. It was a low pass, but this one was right in front of her. Pasikala's able to take it, to take the contact as well, and pretty much fall over the line to extend the lead here for the Knights.
4: And then she's thrashing around.
1: Let's have a listen here to the ref, Kennedy.
4: Yep. I'm not going to reward you guys if you're thrashing around. If you stand and play it, I'll reward you after.
6: Yeah, so just the regular, they're allowed to do a little, but it's not crazy.
4: Yeah, they're trying to walk forward off the mark. Yep. It's just taking them out.
1: Conversation with Kira Dib there before she takes the kick. What's Liam Kennedy trying to enforce, Dean?
2: I think it was more about, like, the Newcastle Knights are kind of trying to draw a penalty for getting up and, Dragons players lying all over them.
1: All right, so 16-0 here, Bridget Murphy.
3: Yeah, so Kira Dib, who now I imagine is acting captain on field. After the Knights' first try, there was a bit of a stern conversation with Liam Kennedy, Kira Dib, and a few of the other Knights players about discipline as well. So another warning from Liam Kennedy to the Newcastle Knights to clean things up.
1: They lead 16-0. Kira Dib in that crouch position as she lines up the kick, approaches, strikes it, and through. Over the black dot, that is 18-0. Dib is 3 from 3, converts the Pussy Colour try. We have less than 90 seconds to go in this first half.
2: She actually nailed the flamethrower there, so that's a little bit of a worry. If she knocks it over as the flame's going off.
1: She knocked over the flamethrower?
2: Well, she didn't knock it over, it just hit it square. So okay. It's still standing, luckily, but keep an eye on that one.
1: Bridget, we might just leave that in your hands. The flamethrower down there, you're closest.
3: It's nice, though, when it comes down here. It makes it a bit interesting.
1: Warms you up?
3: Yeah. It is actually. This is the warmest Newcastle game we've had in quite a while, and at least I'm not getting rained on tonight. I'm very happy.
1: It is. Sun has set. It's about 12 degrees, and the Knights have made the most of this first half. They lead 18-0. A minute 20 on the clock. Dragons kick off, fielded by Talalay Siala. And the Knights just short of 30 on their first through Predabon. They come to the left. Easy metres for Roach there over the 40. This left edge causing issues for the Dragons' right edge. Higgins, dummy half, into Yo. And they find half a gap and get over halfway on the third. 20 metres in on this western side. Again, they pepper this left-hand side with Roach. This time through the hands. Kirkpatrick might have been taken high. She stopped in her tracks and is tackled 10 metres in on the 30-metre line. That is fourth tackle for the Knights. Back to the middle. Straight and hard. Predabon half pierced through. 22 metres away, brought down on fifth. Roach, first kick down towards the left, and they're a little bit confused. Zolka eventually took it. She didn't look like she wanted it, though, and Willison nearly jumped over the top of her.
2: Yeah, good job by Zolka there to take the ball. It was another great set from the Newcastle Knights. And in particular, I mentioned about footy smarts before of the fullback Spain, but what about Georgia Roach? She's been in everything. She takes on those short sides really well. Her running game's just as effective as a passing game.
1: Bridget Murphy.
3: Yeah, Tegan Berry, the fullback for the Dragons, in a tackle there and has been clutching at her mouth since. Not sure if maybe there's just a bit of blood in the mouth, but she looks like she's in a little bit of pain going into the halftime break.
1: All right, well, if she wanders past you, you have a close look. You can hear the halftime siren there. It has been a Knights dominance for their first home game here in 2026. They lead 18-0, three tries to nil. Georgia Roach was the first over in the 16-minute mark after three disallowed tries. Yasmin Meeks went over in the 22-minute mark. She's since come off the field down in the rooms with a left knee complaint. So our thoughts are with Yasmin Meeks, but she did score a try in the 22nd minute. That was converted, so 12-0. And Pasikala went in just 2 minutes before halftime. Also converted, Dibby's three from three, which means the Knights are up 18-0 in this first half, Dean Halitau. It felt even at times, but you look at the scoreboard and you think, well, the Knights have it in the back.
2: Yeah, well, the Dragons seem to have come with a plan, hadn't they? They were rolling downfield really well, and they had a really good structure about them. So they were making their metres, they were getting themselves in good position, and then it was to and fro for a while. But once the Knights kicked into gear, they really did just kick on. And they had more possession, they had better field position, they made plenty of metres. Like the metres difference is enormous. 944 metres gain to the Knights, only 597 to the Dragons. So that tells a bit of a story there. Their edges were phenomenal as well. Their left edge scored some points. Their right edge cracked them on a couple of occasions. Sydney Taylor almost crossed the line. She got pulled up short twice. So it has been all the Knights. The big concern, obviously, is to Yasmin Meeks and the extent of that injury. But they'll go into halftime feeling very confident.
1: Bridget, that left edge that Dean's talking about is right in front of you. You got to see a lot of play close up. The Knights were definitely targeting that left edge.
3: Yeah, absolutely. A lot of excitement to hear where I've been sitting. But, you know, that's the sort of, I guess, the connection that these Knight sides have been able to make. I know that throughout their preseason, they did pay a lot of attention to how they were going to move the ball towards their edges. I'm surprised they actually haven't gone as much to their right edge of Shanice Parker and Sydney Taylor, because they are absolutely incredible together, and we've seen green shoots of that as well. So it'll be interesting to see if they switch things up to spook the Dragons in the second half. And I did just hear as well from the Knights team here, still no news on Yasmin Meeks, but they said that there is concern of some pretty direct contact to the knee, which we saw twice with her taking that knee directly to the pitch. So fingers crossed that it's nothing too serious.
1: And what about Tegan Berry? As she walked past you, could you spot any blood coming from the mouth?
3: Well, she's got a red mouth guard.
1: Okay.
3: So that didn't help.
1: Was it red before the 30?
3: Well, that's a good
1: mark.
3: Question. That's a good question. If it was white, then she's going full Dragons by being a little bit red. But we'll aim to get some information. But she walked off. She looked pretty okay. So I'm sure it was just maybe something very minor.
1: All right. Hey, Dean, let's have a look at this left edge for a second. Because Yasmin Meeks, who's off, 111 run metres. Then you look at Georgia Roach, who we've called a bit. She's got 83 of her own. And then Tanika Willison, the centre on this left side, 80. They're carving it up.
2: I didn't mention Tanika Willison. She's been a threat, yeah, constantly. And, you know, it's really great coaching, I guess. They're identifying where the vulnerabilities are in the Dragons' defence and, I guess, their own strengths attacking-wise. So it's been a real onslaught from those edge players for the Newcastle Knights. And, you know, throw in Lucy Spain as well, the work that she's doing. And just playing, she doesn't have to make the metres. She's just really safe at the back and she's bringing her other players into some really good positions.
1: All right, the third game today in the NRLW. Earlier on, the Titans smoked the Eels 50-12 and the Broncos ran out winners over the Tigers. Both those teams were lossless. Is that a word? Undefeated. Probably the actual word. Now the Tigers have their first loss of the year. So Broncos winning 40-12 in the NRL men's. The Titans beating Manly 38-32 in a seesawing clash on the Gold Coast. And just before this game, the Dolphins getting back to winning ways, beating the Cowboys 36-16. So the Dolphins now up to fifth on the ladder. Here, it is 18-0 at halftime, and a quick around the grounds as well. In the AFL, the GWS Giants, who are beating the top teams, are down to the Essendon Bombers. It's the fourth quarter. The Bombers are up 60-58. Declan Byrne, Dean Hallettown, Bridget Murphy will be back here in a few minutes' time for the second half. The Knights leading 18-0. Let's check in, though, for now, with the ABC Newsroom.

0: 8th consecutive day of strikes and counter-strikes. Larry Buttrose has the details.
1: The US military launched airstrikes targeting Iran's paramilitary Revolutionary Guard in retaliation for a strike that killed two American troops in Jordan, with one missing and four hospitalized with injuries. The increasing tempo of strikes comes as an interim deal seeking to find an end to the Iran war has collapsed. The US says it's hit military targets, mainly in the south of the country, but it's also targeted bridges and electrical facilities, and Iran has retaliated by hitting power and desalination plants in Kuwait and launching attacks at other US allies in the Gulf region.
0: Ukrainian officials say one person has been killed and eight others injured in an overnight Russian attack on the capital Kyiv that included ballistic missiles. Ukraine's State Emergency Service says the strike sparked fires in five districts of the city, damaging residential buildings, offices and industrial sites, as well as a dormitory and vehicles. Russia has launched several large-scale attacks on Kyiv in recent weeks as Ukraine faces a shortage of Patriot air defence missiles. Liberal Senator Andrew Bragg says he doesn't agree with Liberal Party President and former Prime Minister Tony Abbott's assertion that multiculturalism has failed. In a speech posted to social media, Abbott claimed diversity was not a strength and claimed Muslim leaders are more interested in chiding the public over Islamophobia than condemning the Bondi terrorist attack. Senator Bragg says the comments don't reflect the parliamentary Liberal Party's position.
2: Well, I don't agree with those comments, and I think it's very important that as leaders in the parliamentary party that we're clear about what multiculturalism is and how it fits into a liberal framework and how it fits into modern Australia.
0: The Victorian opposition says it supports a new policy from the state government aimed at making it easier for families to sue social media and AI companies in principle. The laws will give the Victorian Civil and Administrative Tribunal the power to make demasking orders, in which social media companies will be forced to reveal the identities of anonymous users accused of online vilification. However, the opposition's James Newbury says he's unsure if the laws will even be introduced to Parliament before the coming election.
3: They won't guarantee the laws will be either introduced or certainly passed in the last four sitting weeks. In terms of the detail, people should behave responsibly online.
0: Still in Victoria, where police are appealing for witnesses to a serious crash southeast of Melbourne overnight, which has left a family of four in hospital. Yvette Gray reports.
4: Major Collision Investigation Unit detectives were called to the intersection of Heads Road and Kooyarrup Longwarri Road at Katani after a driver lost control and flipped his car down an embankment shortly before midnight. A local family of four was in the vehicle. A young woman in the back seat suffered life-threatening injuries while her mother sustained a serious head injury. The driver, a man aged in his 50s, and another daughter were taken to hospital with non-life-threatening injuries. Detective Inspector Mark Amos says it was foggy at the time of the crash.
5: It's a backcountry road. It's dark. You've just got to be careful.
4: He says they're also investigating whether speed was a factor.
0: A man has died following a car crash south of Brisbane overnight. Emergency services were called to Augusta Parkway in Brookwater at about 1:30 this morning after reports a car had struck a tree and burst into flames. The 37-year-old male driver died at the scene. Police are investigating the circumstances behind the crash and are urging anyone to come forward if they have dash cam footage. The family of celebrated Australian TV and film actor Terence Donovan has announced his death at the age of 90. Jason Katsaris has the story.
6: Terence Donovan died in Melbourne last night. His son and fellow actor Jason Donovan announced the news today on social media, paying tribute to his beloved father as larger than life and our world. Born in England in 1935, Donovan moved to Australia with his family as a teenager. He began his career as a singer and stage actor before becoming a household name on a number of TV series, including Neighbours, Division 4 and Cop Shop. Jason Donovan says the family was by Terence Donovan's side in his final days.
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1: 22 metres away, 20 metres in on the eastern side. They come back towards the middle. Davison shows her back to the defence, bounds out of one, gets to 11 metres on fifth. What's the last option? Roach, they're going to spin it. Spain to the left, inside ball. Willison didn't know much about it. She still caught it, pops the ball over the top, and Georgia Roach will go in under the posts. It was a bit inventive, but it works nonetheless. And finally, after three disallowed tries, we have our first try. Georgia Roach, the Knights go in. It is 4-0 under the posts. Kick to come to Ray. Fuimeono throws the ball, but it's too loopy, and Parker collects it. Inside ball to her centre partner. They're away, the Knights, down the right edge. Sydney Taylor, she sprints over the 30, over the 20, the 10. Last ditch tackle. Oh, that was incredible. Talia O'Brien for the Dragons. Keeps out Taylor, centimetres away from the line. Knights on the attack still as they bring it towards the middle. Dragons are scattered. They come left, and Yaz Meeks goes in. Well, it was an amazing try-saving tackle, but they couldn't do it all. And that intercept from Parker leads to a try to Meeks, 15 metres in on the western side. Higgins to Finn out. She runs straight into a wall of Dragons. Brought down 4 metres away, Fanef Finn out. It's on the representative. Higgins short ball here, and Davison gets over. Simple play. Fussy colour ran straight at two Dragons and said, if you can stop me, try. And they could not. So 16-0, kick to come.
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1: Declan Byrne, Dean Hallertown, Bridget Murphy with you here on ABC Sport for Sunday night NRLW action to round out the third round of the 2026 season. Both these teams coming in with a 1-1 record, and it is an 18-0 scoreline to the home team. The Knights leading the Dragons. The Knights' first clash here at Hunter Stadium. Dean, what's the message, you think, to the Dragons, who are down 18-0, but it doesn't feel like they're that bad?
3: It go back to how they started. The sort of string passes amongst their forwards where Hannah Southwell was playing a key role. And then Nita Maynard-Perrin, when she came on the field, just exploiting those quick play the balls and trying to jump out, bring her forwards onto the ball.
1: All right, so the Dragons just about set to kick off this second half. They will run from right to left on your radio dial. The Knights receiving. It was 56% possession to the Knights. Importantly, completion for the Dragons, just 60% in that first half. So not only were they getting less ball, but they weren't completing those sets. And hence the 18-0 scoreline, the way of the Knights stands. The three tries to Roach, Meeks and Pasikala. The big news, though, is that the skipper for the Knights, Yasmin Meeks, is off the field. Bridget Murphy, let's check in with you. Did you have any news on Yasmin Meeks?
4: Yeah, it's not looking good for Yas Meeks. She'll go for scans first thing tomorrow. So still no clear explanation as to what's happened with Yas, but definite scans tomorrow. We'll have some more notes from the sheds in a moment.
1: She's impossible to replace as well. So let's see how the Knights do in this second half as the Dragons get things going. Tawanii with the kick, which lands on 22 metres. And collected, handed off to Predabon for the Knights. First tackle 23 metres away, just right of the goalposts. It is 18-0 to the Knights. If you've just joined us here on ABC Sport, on local radio, Sport Digital throughout New South Wales, Queensland, ACT, and of course on ABC Listen, the home team, the Knights, 18-0 over the Dragons. Early stages of the first half. And a freebie for the Knights. They get the penalty.
3: Yeah, not the way to start for the Dragons in terms of their discipline and defence.

0: out to her left to Kirkpatrick. She went into the line. She looked like she was going to carry the ball. We know she's an aggressive carry, but the tip on spread the defence a bit, and they had to try and scramble to come up with the play the ball win.
1: And look at this. They're going to start their set 35 metres out in the left-hand channel. Tap and go. Kirkpatrick, she finds the Dragons defenders she wants to target. Stays standing in the tackle. Will play to Higgins. Has the short side option instead to the middle to Pasikala, who scored that try just 90 seconds before the hooter. She's tackled on second, 18 metres away. Through the middle now, Dib Spain off her right foot, off her left foot. Southwell brings her down 8 metres away. Lucy Spain on third. Higgins picks it up, back to Spain. Through the hands and Shanice Parker. That is all too easy. In the southwestern corner, Shanice Parker goes in. Newcastle 22-0, the perfect start for the home side. Just 90 seconds into the second half, they lead 22-0. Kick to come, Dean Halitau.
0: Yeah, well, I spoke about what the Dragons needed to do with the ball in hand, but you also got to think about the other half of the game, which is defence. And obviously, the penalty hurts them by bringing the Newcastle Knights down into their attacking end. And it's pretty simple, as you said, in the end. It was a run by Lucy Spain. She almost gets through a desperation tackle by Hannah Southwell, stops her. But Higgins jumps out from dummy half. She cuts back to the short side, picks up Spain again, who played the ball, and then she's able to just put it through the hands. Really tidy work from Taylor onto Parker to seal that. And we spoke about that at the end of the first half, how great they'd be down that right side without the joy of a try while they get one here.
1: Shanice Parker, game 49. She's been here for 5 years at the Knights, including those couple of premierships. Now 2 tries for the season. Bridget Murphy, she went in, and that is the perfect start.
2: Absolutely. She is one of the players here that will really be taking some of those leadership responsibilities as well with Yasmin Meeks off the field. We did just hear from Knight staff here that Liv Higgins will be kind of acting captain in Yas Meeks's absence, but there is a very detailed leadership group that will be in charge of directing people around the park, and one of those names mentioned was Shanice Parker, as Kira Dibb falls a bit short of the conversion.
1: Her first miss of the night, Dib, from this right-hand touchline. It started right and never made its way back. So the score is 22-0. We've played 3 or so minutes in this second half. Wow, the Dragons. It doesn't get easier.
0: No, it doesn't, but that's where you need to reset. And you talk about the leadership. Well, Bridge talks about the leadership for the Knights. This is where the leadership on the other side, the Dragons, they need to get their team to reset, to refocus. There's a lot of football left. If they can do that and try and spark some energy, then they can get themselves back in the game.
1: Starts with discipline as well. That penalty, giving it away and gifting, especially the boot of Kira Dib. Just valuable metres for the Knights. So the kickoff from Tauanii is down towards this left-hand side. It's fielded by Finau. She's picked up and dumped on her back 10 metres in from the western touchline on the 30. That is Dib at dummy half. Finds Predibon. Beats one, gets to 35 metres away, just to the right of centre. Higgins back in at dummy half. Pasikala, nice angled run. She's just short of halfway again. Metres for the Knights. It's third tackle, they're on halfway. They're leading 22-0. Dragons have to find something as they go left. Through Roach, Spain, Willison decides not to pass. Takes on Sizolka, pushes her away. Eventually Sizolka reconnects and brings her down. 29 metres away, 5 metres in on the eastern touchline. Now to Kirkpatrick. Just an easy 10 metres once more. So on fifth tackle, the Knights have it. 20 metres in on the eastern side on the 20. Georgia Roach goes through the hands to Dib. She'll put a little kick through over the top towards Parker. Paseka, great take. Half a foot inside, but they are going to start their set, Dean Halitau, the Dragons, in the southwestern corner, 1 metre out.
0: Yep. Yeah, it's a great set by the Newcastle Knights. Paseka, as you said, it was a marvellous catch down in the corner, very close to the sideline, but it's really difficult to bring it from your own end, particularly when it's been up against you all game, which the Dragons have had it.
1: Oh, they are hemmed in here. So third tackle is just 15 metres out still. They're going more sideways than forwards, the Dragons, and they are down 22-0. Tegan Berry tries to sniff out a gap. She can't. Still a gain of 10 metres, so best of the set so far on four. As they come to the left, 10 metres in from this western touchline, Fuima Ono. She accepts contact and is tackled on the 40 on fifth tackle. Deep kick from Casey Ray, but she's kicking from her 40, so it only gets to the 30. Lucy Spain, another comfortable take.

0: front of you, Bridget Murphy.
1: Yeah, fantastic take there from Lucy Spain. She's been really comfortable out the back tonight for Newcastle. I actually just had a chat to Nathan Cross, who's doing a bit of a Benji Marshall and coaching from the sideline down here for the Dragons. He wants to see his girls get a bit more physicality through the middle. We've been seeing a lot of lateral movement. He wants that to really neaten up and for some of that power to come through the centre of the field.
0: All right, we'll keep an eye out for that. In the meantime, Shanice Parker's tackled beyond halfway. Dib out of dummy half on the fourth tackle option. And they brought down the Knights 36 metres away. It was Yo. They feed Predibon in the middle of the park over the

0: lot of lateral movement. He wants that to really neaten up and for some of that power to come through the centre of the field.
1: All right, we'll keep an eye out for that. In the meantime, Shanice Parker's tackle beyond halfway. Dib out of dummy half on the fourth tackle option. And they brought down the Knights 36 metres away. It was Yo. They feed Predibon in the middle of the park. Over the 30, that is five tackles. They look left. Higgins goes that way towards Roach, who attacks the line, then passes. It's whipped across, and it is gone forward. You can hear Liam Kennedy saying that. So it was just a little bit too swift, and that fifth tackle play fails. The Dragons will get the ball 25 metres away from their own line. 20 metres in from that eastern touchline, Dean Halitau.
2: Yeah, well, they've looked to do this a few times tonight, to play through the hands on last tackle and see what happens. They get it all the way to the edge, and it's a quick tip-on attempt by Kirkpatrick that knocks the ball forward and on the ground. So not the ideal end to a set for the Newcastle Knights, but once again, dominating field position.
1: Talia O'Brien, just her first start in the red V. She's tackled 42 metres away from her own line, still in her own half. Berry out of dummy half, pushes off one, then offloads. Comes back down this left-hand channel, just 5 metres in from the western touchline. Clifford is tackled. That's third for the Dragons. They're in the half they want to be. Can they get closer to the try line as they get it through the hands of Southwell? Then Berry. The attack breaks down just a little bit. And Costa is tackled 32 metres away, 20 metres in on the far side. Sizolka out of dummy half. Willison read it well, tackled her. And that will be fifth tackle, a few metres in from the eastern side. Comes to Ray. Short, high kick, and Lucy Spain again is comfortable under the high ball. She had to make yardage. Bridget Murphy, what a play from... I had a look. I'm pretty sure Lucy Spain has played a lot of centre in the New South Wales Women's Premiership.
0: Yeah, so she's been slotting in mostly there in the women's reserve grade here at the Newcastle Knights, but I do know that she's spent a lot of time in multiple positions in the outside backs in the local competitions.
1: They come to the right and they are through a gap. It's with Taylor, who is away over the 40 and tackled just beyond halfway. Had support with Finau, and that will be third tackle for the Knights. 22-0 they lead right here on ABC Sport. We've played 8 minutes. Bring it back towards the centre through Dib. And tackled 41 metres away is Yo. Through the hands, they link up Dib to Parker, who threw it out to the winger that wasn't there, Dean Halitau. It's always funny when they throw it out off play.
2: Yeah, well, it was set up there on a nice shift on the short side, but they probably had the numbers in the end. Taylor was just getting attended to by the trainer because of that little injury she picked up. Shanice Parker obviously moves in one and thinks that she's going to be there on the edge, but the no look, you've got to have a bit of a chat to your partner outside before you throw the pass, because there was definitely no one there.
1: Well, Shanice can't pass to herself, can she, Bridget?
0: I'm sure there's some times that Shanice would like another copy of Shanice outside her, but yeah, unfortunately, Sydney Taylor was getting attended to, a bit of a wobble to the head there that she was a little bit concerned about, but she is cleared and all good to go.
1: Dragons now, starting from their own half. Fuima Ono, they do try to run it a little bit. You heard Bridget Murphy tell us Nathan Cross wants them to go through the middle. Find those metres. Out of dummy half is Shipton. She does find some good yards. They're at 32 metres now on the third tackle. 22-0 they trail by, though. The home side, the Knights are up. Ray attacks the line. Two take her down. Two off the bench. Kirkpatrick and Yo. Dragons now over the 20 on their fifth tackle. Try to get an offload away. They do get it. So, bit of unpredictability as it lands with Southwell. She pushes off one, gets to within 4 metres, and Lucy Spain is there to stop that attacking run. Fifth tackle play. They shift right. Ray to Costa. They run out of room. Sizolka tries to bounce off one. She throws the offload to Costa. She's tackled. Hands it off to Ekapati, back in this week, who runs straight and hard, but that will be the end of the set. They ran out of room, ran out of creativity. Newcastle continue that lead, 22-0.
2: Yeah, just the turn-up from the defence there of the Newcastle Knights was too strong for the Dragons. They were throwing it around a lot. They kind of ran out of ideas at the end there on where to go. Interestingly, they've got Tori Shipton on the field as a replacement dummy half or hooker. And obviously, Brooke Anderson started the game there. And we also had Maynard Perrin in that position. It's not often that you have three dummy halves.
1: Three options.
2: In one team, yeah.
1: I mean, that is an unpredictability. Maybe they can use that in their favour as the Knights continue to move it up the field. And the lift and dump there was just beyond the legal limit. So Mulhall trying to make a bit of an impact there, Bridget. She just went.

0: a little bit over.
1: Yeah, that was a big contact on Sydney Taylor out here on this edge. She's thankfully to her feet. I was a bit worried because, of course, she had that little bump just in the last set too. So Sydney Taylor back up on her feet. She's been fantastic tonight. So if the Knights lost her as well as losing Yasmin Meeks early in this game, it would have been a big upset.
0: And Sydney Taylor, another one of, well, nearly dozens of rugby union players in the NRLW this year. She only debuted for the Wallaroos a few months ago, Sydney Taylor, but she's out here for the Knights. She's having a good game. The whole team is as they lead 22-0. Good defensive tackle there. Driving back Finau. Here's Clifford. First tackle is just short of halfway. They get over into enemy territory, the Knights, who lead 22-0 here on ABC Sport. Higgins to Roach towards the left. They have runners. One of them is Spain, who skips out of one tackle. No, nice little ankle tap from Sizolka. She's brought down just short of the 30. Knights on the attack. Higgins inside ball to Predibon. Tries to run over one, but it's a good tackle right on 30. That one stung Shipton, I think it was. Knights keep playing. They don't mind. Roach, oh, jumping out the line is Clifford to tackle the Knights player, but she bounces off, keeps going. Roach is still going over the 20. To 12 metres on fifth tackle. Now to 10. They can't stop her. Towards the middle. Straight and hard. They attack those posts. It's close. Held up. It's going to take three Dragons to stop Davison. And she gets close, but not close enough. It'll be the start of a set for the Dragons under their own posts as the Knights lead 22-0.
2: We heard a loud call there from Liam Kennedy to say it was the fifth tackle. And I think Davison, she had her heart set on getting to the line as much as possible. So she acknowledged, I think she knew it was the last, but she was going for it all.
0: Sizolka tackled on the 20, 15 metres in from this Western touchline. Scooting out a dummy half is O'Brien, the late in this week, replacing Keely Brown. Another dummy half run, this time from Talia Fuimaono, one of the most experienced players out there for the Dragons, who started her career at the Dragons, went to the Titans, now is back. They come towards the middle. Southwell, quick hands, out wide. O'Brien, they've got some space here if they can work it out. Ekapati, she sends it wide. And Sizolka is there but runs out of room. So steps back in on her right foot. She's tackled on fifth, on the 40, in her attacking half. Ray to the sky with that right boot. It's spiralling around. Lucy Spain drops it and it is adjudged to be knocked on. So Bridget Murphy on the sideline. That spiralling kick, which is so difficult, finally pays dividends for the Dragons.
1: Yeah, and a spook for Lucy Spain for the first time tonight under the high ball. She's been absolutely fantastic. Declan, I've got good news and bad news for Knights fans. The good news, Yasmin Meeks is sitting on the Knights bench. Bad news is she's dressed to go home and has some strapping on that leg with some ice. So she did walk out here pretty comfortably to come and watch the rest of this game, but just confirming she is going to be going for scans tomorrow and there is some ice on the knee.
0: Huge loss for the Knights. Yasmeek's out of this game. We await the scan results. Off the scrum, the Dragons come left. Fuimaono had players outside her. She instead took the tackle. 5 metres away now, left of the post. Shipton, short ball, and Clifford attacks that line. Just 1 metre short is Mulhall now, and she was pushed as she tried to play the ball. She was doing some pushing. She was getting pushed. The penalty goes the way of the Dragons, and they'll wind it back to 10 metres for a set restart.
2: Yeah, she did well there, Mulhall, just to engage with the defenders and probably draw the penalty. It gives them another six. Yeah, she's going to play the ball, but it'll be a tap here from Shipton to keep things going.
0: Shipton has Southwell, who runs at her opposite number and her old teammate. She's tackled three short, just to the left of the post. Shipton swings it through the hands of Ray, links up with Sizolka, who is running hard at the line. Has Ekapati outside her, takes the tackle, 1 metre in from touch, 4 metres short of the try line on second. Bouncing pass was untidy. Casey Ray cleans it up and has to take the tackle. That is third. They are 15 metres away in front of the post, the Dragons, who trail 22-0. They come to the right. And again, Talia O'Brien tries to shove off one, but the Knights defence is showing up. 5 metres away now. Anderson, the Kiwi international, the skipper. She goes hard at the line, but another penalty, Dean.
2: Yeah, offside, and they're really testing the Dragons. They're testing the Knights' defence, but they keep turning up. The scramble, as we've seen throughout the evening, has been great for the Knights.
0: 15 minutes into the second half, 22-0 to the Knights. Anderson, tap and go. 1 metre away, just to the right of the right upright. Shipton, the sneaky dummy from dummy half, gets over, but she is held up. And Kennedy with the big whistle
3: Marcus,
0: blow.
3: Marcus, if you want, just wait. Wait.
0: All right, Dragons go again. Play the ball on the 10-metre line. Out towards the left they go. Fuima Ono throws the cutout ball to Paseka. Brilliant read from Parker. Picked out her opposite winger and tackled her 9 metres away. Right up against the touchline. Dragons bring it inboard. Clifford takes three to bring her down 3 metres away. Looking for their first try. They trail 22-0, the Dragons. Oh, what a hit. Driven back and Mulhall lost it in the tackle. Wow, Bridget Murphy, that night's offence was epic.
1: And led by none other than Liv Higgins, who's playing her 50th NRLW match here in Newcastle tonight for her home side team. You watch her just absolutely bury into the ribs and lodge that ball loose. So fantastic stuff from Olivia Higgins there here in Newcastle.
2: Yeah, perfect tackle technique there from Higgins, and comes up with a big play for her own team on their own line. It was great defence, as I said before, from the Knights. The scramble was enormous. Just keeping an eye on Fane Finau. She copped a bit of a knock throughout that play as well, and she was limping around for a little while. She's taken a place in the scrum, but you don't want to lose another starting back rower if you're the Newcastle Knights.
0: Approaching 17-minute mark of this second half. Knights 22, Dragons 0. Knights with the scrum feed on their own 10. And they shift it left. First tackle on the 20. Second tackle, simple play for Willison, just beyond the 20 this time. Inboard, Kirkpatrick. She gets a gain of 10 metres to 32 on the third. Middle of the park for the Knights. Romanak is first receiver, doesn't muck around. Eyes the defence, invites contact, and she is over the 40. That is fourth tackle for the home side, who lead 22-0 here on ABC Sport. Right footstep from Davison, who helped out in that tackle before that dislodged the ball. She's at halfway. End of the set for the Knights, and Dib up to the air, and it will hit turf. Paseka had come up. That is going to go out. And that is clever from Dib, who saw the space in behind. What was Maria Paseka doing up off her wing there, Dean?
2: Yeah, maybe the fact that the Newcastle Knights have run it a lot on last play, maybe she's hedging a bit, she's just staying up, or she got the tackle count wrong, but she was definitely up in the line there. So Tegan Berry having to cover a bit more space outside the 40, so there's no danger of the 40-30, but a good place to start the set. Oh, no, the error from the Dragons.
0: Oh, they've knocked on 10 metres away from the line. Danger for the Knights here. Vetti Welsh is on the field and her first play is being tackled 2 metres away. She picked up the loose ball for the Knights. They come to the right. Dib has it. Triple cutout. Lands in between the centre and winger. Taylor, the centre, picks it up for the Knights. In off her right foot and again to 2 metres. This is second or first tackle for the Knights, just 2 metres away. It's going to almost shut out the game for Newcastle if they can find a try here. Roach to the left to Dib. Gets her arm free. Throws the cutout. Talalay Siala stood. She had two in front of her. And she's tackled 9 metres away, just 1 metre in on the far side, just in from the eastern touchline. They come towards the centre. It's with Kirkpatrick. Three Dragons stop her, still 2 metres away from the line, 15 or so to the left of the post. That is third tackle for the Knights on the charge. Yo hands it to Dib, spins it again. This time goes the short option to Finau. Dragons read it well, going side to side, but they can't breach the line yet. Fourth tackle for the Knights. Back towards the middle, they're in front of the post at the moment. Fourth tackle play is a straight through, hard run from Yo. Oh, she's just held short. So this will be fifth. What do they do, the Knights? Oh, it lands short of Roach. Passes it. Comes back to her. Little 1-2. She hands it off to Davison. Hard to stop from 1 metre out, but somehow the Dragons, I think, have held her up. Let's listen to Liam Kennedy.
3: She's pushing it back into the post pad. She's not pushing it forward in the post pad, so starting try.
0: He's awarded the try. She was always going to be hard to stop from so close. And the Knights go in, Bridget Murphy.
1: Everyone down here was pretty shocked at that one. I think a lot of people here on the Newcastle Knights bench were expecting that one to be disallowed. But great stuff there from Tiana Davison. And I also want to say, Sienna Yo in the play beforehand was absolutely phenomenal. She came so close. Cousin of Isaiah Yo, if you're wondering. Absolutely fantastic young talent that we've got coming through here in Newcastle. But Yeah, Newcastle really just tightening their grip on this game. Ooh, does she ground it? We're just watching a replay, and she shuffles it down the post.
0: She uses the post as almost a friendly assist. Dean, how do you see this?
2: Yeah, well, you've got to get it to the ground, but I don't know. It sort of inches its way down the post, and no doubt they're having discussion in the bunker right now about it. They'll hold up the kick here, Liam Kennedy. It was great play on the last, but again, Georgia Rhodes, she is the conductor for the Newcastle Knights tonight. I'm just watching. It used to be Pad was part of the post, right? Pad is part of the post, sorry, but just needed to get in the base of the pad there.
0: Bridget having a giggle as she sort of rolled that footy down the post to the line.
1: Yeah, it's sort of just there like inched and inched and inched and inched.
0: And it looks like it's been cleared. Kira Dib has been told that she can take the kick. So now we know you can plant it against the post and you can just sort of roll it down.
2: That'll be a first, I think.
0: That's a try assist for the post, for sure. Davison with the try on the 20-minute mark here. It is the second try of the second half for the Knights. And Kira Dib from right in front adds the extras. That is 28-0 to the Knights over the Dragons. It is going to be uphill battle here for the Dragons in these remaining 15 minutes, Dean Halitau.
2: Yeah, and I said before about having to reset when you are up against it and you concede early, which they did in this second half. It is really difficult when you find yourself in quicksand. There's been moments when they've looked okay, but when they got down and started attacking the Newcastle Knights line, they just got turned away every sort of shift that they made or every half opportunity they created. It's a great defence from the Newcastle Knights to keep them to zero at this point.
0: Tauanei is off the ground, so Maria Paseka, the Fijian international, will kick off for the Dragons. It is taken just inside the 20 by Taulele Siala, who looked for a runner and said, nah, I'll take it myself. She's tackled 28 metres away on the left-hand edge, and that's the way they go. Georgia Roach once more running with intent. She's damaging this line. It's like the week off last week after the suspension has just added motivation for the English international. Newcastle Knights now into their attacking half. Third tackle, just short of the 40. Romanak, short ball here. Yo tries to find a gap. She's tackled 34 metres away, right in the middle of the park. They can go left or right. They go right. Dib, inside ball. She telegraphed it. So the Dragons players read that to Romanak on fifth. What happens here? They come to the left. Kennedy reminds Roach it's five, so she puts her boot into it. It's a short kick and successfully taken by the youngster Ekapati, who is in this week for Jamie Millard, and then driven back by a wall of red and blue.
2: Yeah, again, turning up with the defence. And you mentioned Georgia Roach taking on a short side. She's run for over 100 metres, the halfback. So impressive performance from her so far. But then again, back through the middle, the Knights' connection of their middle forwards has been superb. Romanak onto Yo, making plenty of metres. It's been clinical footy from the Newcastle Knights.
0: Dean Halitau here in the box. Bridget Murphy's on the sideline. My name's Declan Byrne. The penalty there goes the way of the Dragons. Things need to happen fast because 12 minutes left, and the Dragons know that. They take the quick tap through Shipton over halfway on first. They trail 28-0, the Dragons. They're into their attacking half now, 15 metres in on the eastern side. Shipton out a dummy half to Ray. They're playing expansive. Fuima Ono, short ball. Clifford right in front of the post, still 25 metres away, but they have the choice here to go left and right on this fourth tackle play. Shipton to the left. Fuima Ono has the short ball option, gives it, but the tackle arrived at the same time. O'Brien dropped it. And Bridget Murphy, in front of you, the Knights' defence, I mean, the scoreboard says it all, really, 28-0.
1: Oh, they are locked in and absolutely loaded. Kayla Romanak there playing at lock forward, just absolutely rattling Talia O'Brien, who has had, you know, she almost found a bit of space. If we had the energy from the Dragons that we saw at the kickoff, that one would have been a dangerous and really big chance for the Dragons. So, you know, there is still time for them to be able to get some positivity back into this game for Dragons fans. They just need to get their act together.
0: Around the grounds too, Essendon have broken a 12-game losing streak. And the Giants, they've beaten the Giants. The Bombers have. That's a big result as the Knights take it left off the scrum and they break over the 40, over halfway. Great bootlaces tackle on Willison. She's been so dangerous. They come towards the middle, and once more, the Knights just get into enemy territory with ease. 28-0 they lead. There's 10 and a half minutes remaining on the clock. as they march over the 30. The Knights on fourth. Through the hands of Romanak. Dib was behind Roach, so the play breaks down a little bit. That fluency just stops. Roach throws a dummy and is tackled by Kennard Ellis. That is 21 metres away. Clifford involved as well. Slow play the ball, so Romanak just straightens up. 10 metres away now, in front of the post. That'll be fifth tackle. Numbers out towards the left for Higgins. She goes that way. In the hands of Dib, little kick through. It bounces off the St. George Illawarra Dragons defender. Costa, who was in front of Sazolka, avoided the ball. Ray got it, but it's going to go the way of the Knights.
2: Yeah, accidental offside as called by the referee. I think there was a hand on anyway. It would have been a knock-on, I think, regardless. So the Knights get the ball back, and you know, more opportunity for them to play some expansive football. You can take your pick. It could be out to the left to Willison or out to the right to Taylor. They've both been electric in the centres.
0: They're stacking this right-hand side, so it's a 2-4 combo. And they've got a 4-on-3 on this right-hand side, which is the way they go. Dib, hands will just about do it to Spain. Offload away, Parker spills it. As Spain was being tackled, she tried to get that footy away, knowing they had numbers, but they give up the ball. And so that will be a turnover. 28-0, the score remains. Let's head down to the sideline, Bridget.
1: Yeah, really unfortunate there for the young fullback, Lucy Spain. You could see it was a very risky offload that she was trying to make out to Shanice Parker. I'm sure they've practiced a lot of those sorts of things here and there time and time again, but this time it doesn't pay off. And it's Dragons ball.
0: 9 minutes left in this second half. So it is game over, but for the Knights, it is all about how far they can roll up the ladder. So if they win tonight, which they will, guaranteed of top six, as the Dragons off the scrum go for an interesting kick play. It rolls out on the 30-metre line, their own half. Dean Halitau, is that just a case of we got to do things fast, Fui Mo'ono thinking, let's try something crazy?
2: Yeah, it was a crack, just trying to have a half opportunity off the scrum. Obviously, deep in your own end, you're gifting possession back to a team that's already put 28 points on the board. It comes off, I think it was a shank, it came off the inside of a boot. You got to think, because it rolled straight across the sideline.
0: So what I was getting to as well is for and against will come into it. They will definitely be in the six if they win. They could get as high as top four, even higher, with a few teams on that 2-1 record, which is what the Knights will be. They're up 28-0 at the moment, and they are inside their A zone. 15 metres away, Willison tackled on second. Shifting it right, Spain links up with Dib, who has a couple options. Finau is one of them. She feeds her the short ball, tackled 10 metres in from the Western touchline on three. Back to the central part of the ground. Inside ball, though, from Romanak, who runs at one. Takes a second charger with her and gets to 1 metre away on four. Back to the 10-metre line. The pass comes to Dib. Cut out to Parker. Inside ball. That is so smooth. Parker and Taylor. They might sound like a Sydney law firm, but they are combining beautifully here for the Knights. The 1-2 from out to in. And Taylor gets the try. That is 32-0 kick to come with 7.5 on the clock.
2: Yeah, they're a dynamic pairing, aren't they? They're in the centre and winger there for the Newcastle Knights. It's really smart from Higgins. She responds to the call from her 5'8 to Kira Dib. Dib throws a far out pass to a winger there in Parker, but she knows that she probably can't get to the corner. She absorbs some of the cover defence coming across and then just throws a nice little pass back on the inside, staying alive, Sydney Taylor. She's earned herself that try tonight. She's been exceptional for the Newcastle Knights.
0: Bridget Murphy on the sideline.
1: I've still got the giggles about the Sydney law firm. That was fantastic. but yeah, fantastic try there from Sydney Taylor. She comes up as well with the gyro celebration, of course, with Jai July still going on. And yeah, fantastic stuff from the Newcastle Knights. 32 points to nil with the kick to come still. This has been a big boost of confidence after that loss that they experienced last round. And you know, we talk a lot about contenders who can go up against those big teams. I think the Newcastle Knights are showing that they're definitely one of those sides.
0: So I'm just looking at the for and against. If the Knights keep this up, if they remain at least 32 points up, they will jump all the way from 7th to 3rd with that for and against. So they're currently on 12 for and against. The Titans are in 3rd. They've got 40. So they've leapfrogged over them with this scoreline. As Dib lines up from 5 metres in on the Western touchline to add the extras. It is tight. Just doesn't fall the right side of the right upright. score remains 32-0. We have 6 minutes and change left in this second half.
2: Yeah, I mentioned earlier about what happens when you lose one of your leaders and your captain and one of your best players in Yasmin Meeks, what the response should be. And obviously, Bridget touched on the fact that they've got a number of experienced players that do lead and a fairly good structure, and they've certainly shown that in the second half. They've gone on with this performance. They haven't shut up shop.
0: Paseka will take the kickoff. The Bulikula international, 3 tries on debut for her country. Short kickoff here, not quite short enough. Safely taken by Betty Welsh on her own 30. The Knights will start their play down this left-hand channel. Higgins left, then off the left foot to Willison. She's brought down 42 metres away by a couple of Dragons, including the skipper, Brooke Anderson. 5 minutes and 40 left in this second half. The Knights leading 32-0. Can they keep Dragons to the dreaded donut? Out of dummy half, Higgins finds Romanak over the 40. That is fourth tackle. Numbers out to the left, which is the way they go. Roach. They don't know what to do. They don't know if she's passing or running. She has been a terror tonight for the Dragons. She runs and is tackled 23 metres away, 15 metres in from the eastern touchline on ABC Sport. The Knights in the most dominant position. And Dib throwing up a bomb to Tess Paseka, who rises and takes it safely. She is tackled hard. She knew she was going to get contact, and she's holding her left hamstring here. She gets up and plays the ball. It was a nice take, though, Dino, under serious pressure.
2: Yeah, that was a massive take there from Paseka. She's had a couple of real challenges tonight with balls coming down really high and a number of defenders coming through. She got hit really hard as she received it, and she's limping back to her position on the wing. But it's been a strong performance from her on the receiving end.
0: And Bridget Murphy on the sideline. What's she drinking there, Paseka? Is that the old pickle juice?
1: Yeah, it was the pickle juice. I can smell it from here, and I'm right on the other side of the pitch. So hopefully just some tightness there for Maria Paseka.
0: They've shifted it from left to right. They are not gaining any yardage, the Dragons. The Knights defence, they are going to the final whistle, which is still 4.5 minutes away. Through the middle, though, Kennard Ellis, a gain of 8 or so metres, just short of the 30 on 5. So Ray's going to need to put this as deep as she can, sends it towards the line. Spain tracks it, hard up against the line, and keeps it in. Very nice play from Spain. Then she has some space, and tackled by Costa. 38 metres from her own defensive line. Willison in at dummy half to Dib. She continues the movement to the right to Parker. Gets beyond the 40. That is second tackle for the Dragons, still in their own half. To the right, Taylor off her right foot, finds a gap, beats one, and tackled by Anderson. Good gain of 12 or so metres. So she's gone from in front of her own 40 to just short of the attacking 40 now. Knights leading 32-0. Romanak straightens up and takes the tackle. That is fifth. Knights to the left. Roach, will she kick or pass? It's passed. Spain through the hands. Done well to Talalay Siola. She's running down the left with not much room. Steps in off her left foot. Gets the ball down. There were 3 Dragons tracking her. They couldn't do a thing. And this is officially a riot here at Hunter Stadium. 36-0 to Newcastle. Their first time here on the home patch in 2026, and they are giving the fans plenty to love. 36-0, kick to come.
2: Yeah, it's entertaining stuff from Newcastle Knights, and it's a really nice shift once again to their left-hand side. And Willison, as we've seen throughout the course of this match, has been a constant threat. She draws in defenders, is able to get the pass on the outside to Talalay Siola, and she does a great job to get into contact on the cover defence and stay up with the ball in the air, but reach out one-handed. She's cut the ball to get it out across the line. That's not an easy thing to do, and you know, momentum slides the ball into the line. That's a try for mine. Great work there from the Newcastle Knights.
0: Bridget Murphy, I can see you spying the big screen. How was that put down?
1: It was, you know, there's a question mark over it. I think we saw a fair few replays over and over there, but looks like it is try confirmed here, but very, very, very lucky for the Newcastle Knights. There was the moment that she got that ball touched to the line, a millisecond afterwards, she sort of lost possession there. So I think very lucky for the Knights to record that one.
0: All in the timing. She had a try disallowed on 10 minutes, Mercedes Talalay Siola. So she finally gets that try at the other end of the match. We've got 3 minutes left in this game in this second half. She's played for Fetu Samoa at 2 separate Pac champs, and she is still only 19. A player of the future, not only for Fetu Samoa, but we're seeing it here tonight for the Newcastle Knights on ABC Sport. It's a pleasure to have you company. Sunday night NRLW action to round out the finale of round three. Kira Dib will kick from a couple of metres in on the eastern touchline and slots it. Beautiful finish. And that gets the Knights to 38-0 and all but secures them of third place on the ladder.
2: Yeah, what a performance from the Knights. And then that kick there, you know, really showing what the luck has been like, or at least what they've created for themselves tonight, the Newcastle Knights. Kira Dib, she's been striking it really well, and she just nailed that one straight across the crossbar.
0: That's 5 out of 7 for Kira Dib, and that was the hardest of the lot. 38-0, and the crowd's just flashed up on the screen, Bridget.
1: A bit under 2,000 here at Hunter Stadium this evening. Of course, school goes back tomorrow, late kickoff. You could think that a lot of people will be watching this one at home, but a good little healthy crowd here in Newcastle for the Knights' first game of the season.
0: And celebrating Olivia Higgins' 50th match. Pasikala was off the back fence there. Drives hard into the Dragons' defence. Gets to 30. They come to the middle. 35 metres away. They are tackled on second. Romanak shifts it further right, 20 metres in from this western touchline. On third tackle, the Knights have possession as they move it towards halfway. Betty Walsh to Roach, again troubling the defence. Breaks out of the Costa tackle, gets the offload to Spain, who also gets an offload to Willison. Out towards Talalay Siala, bounce just in front of her. It's going to stay just in play. Had a really nice bounce of the ball. Picks up the loose footy and is tackled on fourth, just inside that sideline. Roach, now, simpler play for the Knights as fifth tackle comes up. They're 31 metres away, just to the left of centre. Dib calls for it. She gets it, and she puts it to Paseka. Another tester for the Fijian international. Once more, passes with flying colours. She leapt, put her left leg out almost as protection and took it safely as the Dragons again start their set, hemmed in the corner, Dean.
2: Yeah, we've seen it all night. It's pretty much on repeat at the moment, and Newcastle Knights just looking to drive it. Drive the knife in a little bit. The left-hand play down that side again. Willison opening things up, looking for a winger. Pass goes to ground, but they stay on it, the Newcastle Knights. It's moving straight on to the next task.
0: 38-0, and we're less than a minute left in this game. Can St. George Illawarra Dragons salvage something? Some sort of points. It's fourth tackle on their own 40. 10 metres in from this western touchline. Closest to us here on the broadcast side. Now fifth tackle, still short of halfway. Casey Ray opts to run it. Tegan Berry's there in the line. Costa receives to Sazolka. Back in board to Berry. She throws an offload that is picked off by Vetti Welsh. Knights start their set short of the 40. I think for the first time ever in Tegan Berry's career, she's going to play the Knights and not score. She's scored in every game.
2: It's odd not to see her score ever. Interesting stat. I didn't know that.
0: She's played in every clash. And the penalty goes the way of the Knights. More 3 metres, Bridget, for the home side.
1: Yeah, you can see the Dragons are just getting ready to go home. They're done with this one and they're getting frustrated. There's a lot of learnings that I think they can take from this game as we tick over full-time with Georgia Roach to, I imagine, punt it over the sideline and then get in the sheds for a celebration.
0: Let's see what they do, because you heard the siren. Do they go all-out attack and try one trick play? They do not. Georgia Roach does that. She kicks it into row C. Full time here on round three for the first game at Hunter Stadium. It is a domination by the Knights. 38-0. You are hearing right. 38-0. It was 3 tries in the first half, all converted. And they went better in the second half with 4. A couple of missed conversions, but they turned it from an 18-0 halftime lead into a 38-0 domination. So the try scorers for the Knights, Georgia Roach, Yazzie Meeks and Pasikala, all in the first half. In the second half, we had Shanice Parker. We had Davison on the 20-minute mark, Taylor on the 28-minute mark, and then with a few minutes to go, Talalay Siala in the far southern corner there to make it 36-0. Kira Dib converted to make that 5 out of 7 for the night. That was one-sided, Dean Halitau, and that proves, I guess, that the Knights, they're not undefeated, but they're the best of the teams that have lost so far, because it moves them up to third on the ladder behind the Broncos and the Roosters.
2: Yeah, and the fashion they've gone about playing their football has been great to watch. They backed it up tonight, and it was a dominant performance. I think Bridget might have someone straight away.
1: I'm here with Olivia Higgins. Liv, congratulations. A big win on your 50th NRLW game. You must be stoked.
4: Yeah, I'm so happy. They're a good start. It started really fast, but I'm so proud of our girls, losing, obviously, Yazzie early as well. Yeah. So

0: So proud.
1: She's there with the ice on the knee, but was pretty quick out to watch the rest of this game unfold. When she did go down, what did you say as one of the leaders on the field to your girls who may have been spooked by that?
0: Literally just said that we have to work hard. We have to cover the work, obviously, that she does, and that we'd lift for her. We didn't know, and I still don't know the extent of the injury yet. So, you know, we need to fill that void, and I think the girls did a really good job with that.
1: I know you spend most of your time, obviously, in the middle, but your edges tonight, those two sides, they were absolutely incredible.
0: Yeah, honestly, having Georgia Roach back in the team as well, I think she's an off-the-cuff player, and she's tough as nails, so we love our little English muffin, we call her. But no, I think our edges both sides just flowed, and our middles actually did all the hard work to enable that space.
1: And there was a try there as well to Tiana that sort of rolled down the pads. When you were watching that replay go, were you sort of like, is this going to get awarded?
0: Well, I actually said, I don't think that's going to be a try because I was on the sideline. But I also, I don't know the rules around that with the you can use the post, but it was like slow motion.
1: Apparently you can. But Olivia, congratulations again. Enjoy the win and thanks for talking to ABC Sport.
0: Yeah, I appreciate it.
2: That is a good nickname for Georgia Roach, Dean, the English
3: I just wrote
2: muffin.
3: That down. I like it, yeah.
2: That's awesome.
3: She was very, very tough for the Knights tonight. It's great to hear that from Olivia Higgins, who herself, she had a great game as well, really driving things out of dummy half.
2: Would she be your best, Georgia Roach, from this 38-0?
3: Yeah, I think she just, the way that she controlled the game and the options that she created is what really got them down the field and got them across the line. So it was a huge performance from the returning number seven.
2: Bridget Murphy is making her way towards the Dragons to see if she can get one of the opposition players. We'll check in with her in a moment. 38-0, the only sour note really for the Knights, that injury to Yasmin Meeks. Potentially a serious one. She has ice on her knee. And we'll check in later. But let's head back down to Bridget Murphy.
1: Here with Sinead Chizolka from the Dragons. Not the result you would have wanted, but I'm sure a lot of learnings to come from that one for your girls.
4: Yeah, most definitely. Obviously, it was tough coming here. We knew the Knights are a really good team, and obviously playing them in Newcastle is difficult. But, we just went away from the game plan, and obviously the results showed in the end. So definitely lots of learnings to take away.
1: There were some green shoots, though, at moments. It was such a strong start from your girls. And I know it's a very young side. You've had to make some changes. But those promising moments, as one of the senior players, you must be pretty happy with those bits.
4: Yeah, most definitely. I think all the games we played so far, we started really well and then seemed to fall off towards the back end of the game. So we've just got to try and stay consistent throughout the whole game and, play well the whole time.
1: And there's still plenty of football to play this season. With those little moments, that must give you some confidence, though, coming in, knowing, you've got some tough games coming up, but you can perform against some really strong teams.
4: Yeah, most definitely. Obviously, there's a lot to work on, but there's definitely a lot of confidence to take away as well. And as I said, we showed at times we can be good. So it's just obviously going back to training and working on that and building from there.
1: Well, onward and upward. Thanks for talking to ABC Sport.
4: No worries. Thank you so much.
2: Thank you very much for the time there for Sinead Chizolka. Bridget Murphy, we've got about 6 to 7 minutes. So I reckon if you can find another Knights player and you want to, go wandering. The third game today and all of them so one-sided. So 50-12, the Titans beat the Eels. Broncos beat the Tigers 40-12. And then the Knights, as you've just witnessed, 38-0. Feels lopsided on a Sunday. Would you say the Knights were that good, 38-0, just quickly, Dean?
3: Yeah, I think so. They really were a dominant team, and I know it was a good start for the Dragons, but the Knights really showed their power.
2: Let's get back down to Bridget Murphy.
1: I'm here with Georgia Roach. Georgia, must feel bloody good to be back after last week, and with a massive win as well.
5: Yeah, so good to be back amongst it with the girls. The girls were great. Our middles were exceptional, especially in the second half there. But yeah, I love running out here and just good to be back with the girls.
1: Now, one of your teammates, Olivia Higgins, of course, a massive milestone for her. She just called us you, though, in our chat with her, the English Muffin. Thoughts on that? Is that your common nickname amongst the team?
5: Yeah, that's a common one amongst the girls. But no, Higgy's great and she deserves every accolade that she gets. And there's no better player for this club. And she deserves the 50 games and everything that she gets.
1: You could see moments through that game where yourself and Kira Dibb were sort of choosing where to send the ball. It must be really comforting to know that both your edges, your options are so strong because both sides were on absolute fire tonight.
5: Yeah, absolutely. And you know what? We got to play to everybody's strengths. You know, there's no I in team and it's a team sport. And we know we've got strike all over the park and we got to use that. And it's up to Dibsy and I and to get the ball to them. So, yeah. And it's just confident. She's a great player. Football IQ is one of the best I've known. And, yeah, it's a pleasure to play alongside her.
1: And out the back as well, Lucy Spain. She's having an absolute cracker to her professional career.
5: Yeah, absolutely. She's a gun, and I don't believe we've seen the best of her yet. You know, she's slowly coming in there, and I'm excited for her and what's next.
1: Well, enjoy the win. Thanks for talking to ABC Sport.
5: Thank you.
2: That was Bridget Murphy down there with Georgia Roach. Bridget, I'll get your thoughts as well while you're still with us. You watched this Knights team closer than most. What did you think of that really one-sided performance?
1: Well, that is an absolute flex for the Newcastle Knights. I mentioned it sort of towards the end of the game, but we spend a lot of time in the NRLW talking about the Roosters and the Broncos and who's going to be able to have any sort of contention. And while I think, you know, teams like the Knights definitely still have some growth to be able to really contend when it matters with those teams, I think they're definitely, my Newcastle birth certificate aside, I think they are definitely one of the teams that can do that.
2: So it takes their for and against to plus 50, which gets the Knights to third on the ladder, Bridget. Mm. If you think about the competition, Broncos and Roosters, if they are the benchmark, would you put Knights as the likely third in line?
1: Either the Knights, or I have liked what I've seen from the Sharks. I know they've had some differing results, but I think when they're full strength, they're very dangerous. But also, and I know Shop's sitting to your side thinking this as well, but the likes of the Warriors have to really be in that too. They are absolutely fantastic. And I think they're those sort of five teams, I think once the whole season's come through, will be really, really strong out the end of there.
2: Let's talk about the whole round in a second, but any last point you want to pick out of this game, Dean? It's a 38-0 victory. It's 7-0. I mean, it was one-way traffic the whole way through the game, but is there something as a final thought that stands out?
3: Yeah, just on the Dragons, and you know, we heard from Shanae Shizolka on the way they started the game. They'd done that last week as well. They started with the real intent. It looked like their game plan was sound, and the metres they made downfield kind of encouraged that, but they weren't able to hold on and continue with that. So, you know, that's obviously something they need to work on, is just to maintain what they've been told to do and to carry it through. When you're up against a team that's on fire like the Knights, it makes it very difficult, but that's probably the task for them.
2: Bridget Murphy, you're still lurking around out there. What do you got for us?
1: Yeah, I'm just taking a look at Yasmin Meeks, who's here, signing plenty of jerseys, a lot of ice now on that left knee. So we'll see with those scans tomorrow, get those updates through our ABC News. But she's moving up and down these stairs towards the sidelines to get to as many signatures as she can. So that's good signs.
2: All right. I mean, it's a massive loss, isn't it? As I said, top five NRLW games in the whole of the competition. She just won the Katrina Fanning Medal in Origin, the best player for New South Wales in a winning series. You can't replace Yasmin Meeks, but they did well considering they played over a half, or about a half of footy without their leader.
3: Yeah, well, they were in good shape right from the start of the game. And when you're ahead as much as they were, 18 points when she went off the field. So there's that comfort of the scoreline. And you've also got other players that are contributing pretty well on the field at the same time. So, yeah, they covered her pretty well. I thought Sienna Yeo coming off the bench did a good job in the middle. It takes a bit of pressure off your edges when your middles are working hard and you can get those rotations going really well. Kirkpatrick, when she came on to fill in that spot, she's more typically a middle and can cover nine as well. She did a really good job just holding down that left edge in Yasmin's absence. You know, the fingers will be crossed that she's okay to go, because when you do come up against those gun teams or the heavyweight teams in the competition, a player like her is really important to getting those wins.
2: All right, we've got a couple of minutes or 90 seconds left, Bridget. A final thought from you down on the sideline.
1: Well, I think mainly for the Dragons, like I said, and we heard a bit more from Shanae Shizolka, I don't think they can completely, you know, write off this performance as a bad one. Their start was fantastic. And I think considering the changes that they have had to make from the team that they would, I guess, prefer to be starting with, there were some really good green shoots there. So I think they've got a lot to learn from this performance, but there's still a lot of the season to go where they can neaten things up and play some more of that exciting football that we saw at the start of the game.
2: All right, wrapping up the Sunday here, round three in the NRLW. The Titans, the first game of this Sunday, winning 50-12 against the Eels. So a massive percentage boost for them. That got them up to third on the ladder. The Broncos beat the also undefeated West Tigers until today, 40-12. So Broncos remain undefeated and atop the ladder. And then the Knights winning here, 38-0. They skip over the Titans. So it finishes the ladder after round three is Broncos, Roosters, Tigers, Titans in that top four, and Raiders and Warriors rounding out the top six. It is time for us to say goodbye here on ABC Sport. Thank you, Dean Halitau, for
3: another
2: great
3: call. It was a pleasure, mate. Thank you.
2: That was fun. Bridget, thank you.
1: Thank you, Deck.
2: And thanks to Dennis here at the ground on sound and Mitch in the studio. A big statement from the Newcastle Knights for their first home game. 38-0 winners here on ABC Sport. We will catch you next time. Appreciate your company.

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1: on ABC Radio.
2: Yes, Mark Humphreys with you this Sunday evening. And, we're into our final hour. And the musical theatre star Amy LaPalma will be with us. She'll be sharing three significant songs from her life and career. But first, is there a doctor in the house?
3: Paging the Doctor of Movies. Paging the Doctor of Movies.
2: You'd better believe there is. The Doctor of Movies, Dr. Duncan McLean, Senior Lecturer in Screen Studies at AFTRS. Good evening.
4: Good evening, Mark.
2: Now, Duncan, are we going back to ancient Greece? Is that what we're doing? What are we doing tonight, Duncan?
4: I don't think in the movie world there is anything else going on at the moment than ancient Greece. This week has been one of the dates that was circled in many a calendar for film lovers around the world.
2: Gosh, okay.

0: Now, The Odyssey, Christopher Nolan's The Odyssey. How long is this film? That's my first question for you.
1: This film comes in just under 3 hours.
0: Okay.
1: You're looking at about 2 hours and 50 minutes of rollicking good time.
0: All right. So take us through. So what are you going to do for us tonight? Tell us about the theme of tonight's conversation.
1: Okay. So I thought we're going to talk a bit about The Odyssey. And that it's Homer's Odyssey, that epic poem, is arguably one of the... It's the foundational text of Western literature. And those Greek mythological stories have been passed down not just within Greece, but around the world. And we love these characters, and there have been so many films that have drawn on them. So I thought we'd talk a bit of Greek mythology in the movies alongside a look at The Odyssey.
0: All right, well, let's start. Let's start with The Odyssey. Does it live up to the hype?
1: Well, this is a big film. It's big in scale. It's big in ambition. It's big in expectation. This is what Christopher Nolan cashed in his credits to do after Oppenheimer won big at the Oscars. Tickets for this movie went on sale a year ago. There was a story in the paper saying every IMAX screening in Sydney for the next 4 weeks is sold out. So there is a lot of expectation on this film, and to even live up to the hype would be a phenomenal achievement. And I think it's done that and possibly a bit more. This is a really impressive film.
0: Oh, that's what we like to hear. Now, no worries if you didn't, because it sounds like they were hot tickets. Did you manage to see it in IMAX? How did you see it?
1: I didn't see it in IMAX. I saw it in 70mm. There are 4 or 5 different versions going around. Christopher Nolan is a filmmaker who is very particular about his formats, and this film was shot entirely on IMAX cameras, which is a taller aspect ratio, so you get a more square-shaped frame than the widescreen that we are used to. But depending on which cinema you'll see a different shaped screen, but magic on it, whatever you're seeing it on.
0: So give us a breakdown of The Odyssey. What has Christopher Nolan managed to pull off here?
1: Okay, so this is a big story, a great epic kind of sweeping narrative. It's been 20 years since Odysseus, the king of Ithaca, left to fight in the Greek army in the Trojan War. It's been 10 years since the war is finished, and he still hasn't returned home. So this film is, on the one hand, following his journey home, beset by challenges and run-ins with various supernatural forces, but it's also following the experiences of his queen Penelope and his son Telemachus back in Ithaca, as she faces increasing pressure to accept her husband's death and choose a new king from the many suitors who've kind of overwhelmed their home in anticipation of there being a vacancy to fill. Nolan manages to tell this huge scale story, grand spectacle, and in typical Christopher Nolan fashion, weaving different narratives together across time periods, but also remembering to not get lost in the bigness of this narrative, and that it is a personal story about a father and son, and about a husband and wife, and about this man's emotional journey home as much as his physical journey. It really is impressive to keep all those plates spinning at once.
0: And this is quite an epic, no pun intended, but cast. Who's on the? It's an all-star cast. It's like a sort of classic Hollywood kind of lineup.
1: It is. It's one of those the greatest story ever told kind of. Everyone who's anyone this year is in either The Odyssey or Dune Part 3.
0: And but there's some overlap as well, I think.
1: Yeah, we've got Matt Damon in the lead role as Odysseus, and Hathaway playing his wife Penelope, Tom Holland, his son. We've also got Robert Pattinson as a kind of moustache-twirling villain, John Leguizamo, Charlize Theron, Lupita Nyong'o, John Bernthal, Elliot Page. It just keeps every character who shows up, you're like, oh, it's them. Fantastic.
0: I mean, that's been the funny thing with Christopher Nolan is through the years, there's always been at least one performer where you go, oh yeah. And so I'm thinking about, like, I think in The Dark Knight, it was maybe Rutger Hauer. I think in The Dark Knight Returns, I think it was Sorry, not The Dark Knight Returns. Sorry, it was Batman Begins and then The Dark Knight. You had John, sorry,

0: forgive me, Eric Roberts. Eric Roberts, thank you. And so in here, would that be John Leguizamo? Who do you think is the sort of person?
1: John Leguizamo is kind of new to the Christopher Nolan world of films, but he plays a fantastic role here. He is kind of the pig farmer who lives outside of the city in Ithaca, but is incredibly loyal to Odysseus, and is one of his staunchest allies as he kind of returns home.
0: We've got a clip here from the Odyssey. What do we need to know for this one, Duncan?
1: This is Odysseus talking about what he's trying to do.
0: Fair enough.
2: Tell me what you remember.
3: A wife? A son.
2: And then what?
3: We won the war. Help me go home.
0: Had you ever seen another version of The Odyssey? I seem to remember, I think it might have been a Hallmark movie with Amanda Sante back in the late 90s. Did you ever see that?
1: I haven't seen another version of this story. I've tended to see more Iliad-based pieces where you get to do the battles at Troy and you get to kind of finalise with the horse, whereas this kind of starts with the horse and then moves on from there.
0: The important thing is it's got the horse. That's really what
1: it's
0: people
1: got
0: want.
1: The horse is there.
0: So, taking this theme of Greek mythology, what else have you been thinking about? What are the other films would you like to talk about?
1: Well, it's interesting to look through the history of Greek mythology, particularly in Hollywood movies, because despite these being such famous stories, when Hollywood has made these swords and sandals epics, they've tended to lean towards Roman Empire stories and biblical epics. And the Greek mythology films have tended to fall into more of a B-movie space. So the first film I wanted to talk about, which really fits this mold, is Jason and the Argonauts from 1963. Have you seen this film, Mark?
0: No, but I'm aware of it.
1: Images from it?
0: Yes, I'm familiar with the, is it stop motion animation?
1: Yeah. So this tells the story of Jason, the rightful heir to the throne of Thessaly, whose parents were killed by a usurper, and he sets out on a quest to bring home the legendary Golden Fleece in the hope that this miraculous act will rally support for him to take the throne. And as you alluded to, what this film is best known for is the work of legendary visual effects and animation artist Ray Harryhausen. So this film features this blending of live action footage with stop motion visual effects to bring to life an army of skeletons, a seven-headed hydra, a towering bronze statue of a soldier that fights off the Argonauts. It's really fun, and it's a 60-year-old movie, so it's dated a bit. There's something that still kind of holds up about this visual approach.
0: We've got a little clip here that perhaps won't do the animation justice, but what's happening here in this scene?
1: So this is Jason speaking with Hera and Zeus, the queen and king of the gods. You may recognize the voice of Hera as belonging to Honor Blackman, best known for playing Pussy Galore in Goldfinger. She's about as close to a big name as you'll get in this cast. This is not an A-lister cast. This is not the Odyssey of 1963. So this is Jason speaking to Hera and Zeus about his quest.
4: I am Hera, queen of the gods, and your protector on this voyage. But my lord Zeus has decreed a limit to the number of times I may help you when you call upon me. Do not speak now. I know what you must ask of me. Does the Golden Fleece exist? And if so, where is it?
5: That's two questions.
4: And I shall help him with only one answer. Search in the land of Colchis.
6: Then it does exist. But Colchis, that's the end of the world. No Greek has ever sailed there.
5: Now that you've heard that, are you so sure that you will not need my help? Think carefully.
0: Jason and the Argonauts. I mean, yeah, for those, particularly for British actors, playing Greek gods must just be absolute heaven.
1: I rewatched this film yesterday with my 7-year-old daughter, who's recently become fascinated by legends. And she was absolutely on board with the story and all of the creatures and monsters. Her primary objection was too many men didn't have shirts on. they were not sun smart aboard the Argos.
0: Put that on a poster. Now, so Jason the Argonauts. Now, also, one of the other films you've chosen here is Troy. Now, is it right? Did I read somewhere that Christopher Nolan was possibly at one point going to, I don't know if you've heard about this, that he might be, was going to direct Troy?
1: Yes, this Christopher Nolan was in line to potentially direct Troy back in 2004. This film came out. At that stage, Nolan hadn't really made his big leap into Hollywood, so this would have been that step. He missed out on this film to Wolfgang Peterson, and he ends up going off and making Batman Begins instead. So who knows what a sliding doors moment that could have been for blockbuster cinema of the last 20 years if Nolan hadn't fired up superhero filmmaking the way he did.
0: It's been 20 years since I've seen Troy. I seem to remember enjoying it. I don't know how recently you've seen it and how you feel it holds up.
1: Yeah. So this is the story of the battle in Troy. This is based on Homer's Iliad, in a sense, a prequel to the Odyssey. And it was a really big film. And on the surface, it had all of the elements of all the ingredients of a sweeping historical epic. It had a deep cast of its own. It's Brad Pitt, Brian Cox, Eric Banner, Orlando Bloom, Peter O'Toole is there. Big canvas, large battle sequences, but it doesn't, having watched it again recently, it didn't get the critical admiration to match the box office that it had, and it doesn't seem to have the thematic depth of the Odyssey. Something in the storytelling doesn't quite inspire belief. I found that I couldn't see the characters through the actors as I was watching this film.
0: Oh, that's interesting. Just while we're here, we've got a text here from Janet. Now, I don't know this, Duncan. This is a text saying, Janet says, watch The Return with Ralph Fiennes and Juliette Binoche for a beautiful, sad, slow version of Odysseus at the end of his journey. You know about this?
1: Yes, I watched The Return last night.
0: Get out of town!
1: Yeah.
0: Oh, wow.
1: So this film is from about 2 years ago, and it focuses on the last part of the Odyssey. So it's kind of the Odyssey without the Odyssey bit. It picks up the story when Odysseus arrives back in Ithaca, on the shore of Ithaca, and how he works his way back into reconnecting with Penelope. It is a very different film to the Odyssey, much slower and more contemplative, because it doesn't have the big action moments of the journey. It's about that relationship and about that psychological journey.
0: Oh, I love that. All right, so we'll just go back to Troy for a moment. Wolfgang Peterson's Troy. Now, so yes, we had Brad Pitt, we had Eric Banner in that. So what have we got in this scene?
1: In this scene, we have Brad Pitt as Achilles speaking with Agamemnon after a victorious battle, as this great warrior and the great king kind of butt heads a bit.
0: And was the king, and so was this Brian Cox, or am
1: this
0: I?
1: This is Brian Cox.
0: This is Brian Cox, here we go.
7: Apparently you won some great victory.
8: Ah, perhaps you didn't notice. The Trojan beach belonged to Priam in the morning. It belongs to Agamemnon in the afternoon.
7: Can I have the beach? I didn't come here for sand.
8: No. You came here because you want your name to last through the ages. A great victory was won today, but that victory is not yours. Kings did not kneel to Achilles. Kings did not pay homage to Achilles.
7: Perhaps the kings were too far behind to see. The soldiers won the battle.
8: History remembers kings, not soldiers.
0: This happens so many times where there are those films where the conversation becomes, what was the accent you were going for there?
1: Oh, it's ancient Greek mythology, so people are doing kind of British accents.
0: Of course, thank you. Thank you for the clarification. We've got, there have been many films and TV shows based around Hercules. Now, I love what you've chosen to focus on here, Duncan. Which Hercules film would you like to talk about?
1: Well, there have been many films about Hercules, none of them brilliant. The strongest of them is probably the Disney animated musical. But what I wanted to highlight from 1970, Hercules in New York. the acting debut of one Arnold Schwarzenegger. And it's in this film, because he was not a name yet, he is credited under the name Arnold Strong. And his dialogue

0: was dubbed in the initial release with a more standard American accent because people were not accustomed to the way Schwarzenegger spoke. But of course, as he becomes one of the world's biggest stars, his audio is reinstated for subsequent DVD releases. But this is a fantasy action comedy which sees Hercules banished from Mount Olympus to 1970 Manhattan, where he finds his ancient Greek ways are not compatible with the contemporary world. He becomes a wrestling sensation before getting mixed up with a gang of mobsters. This is not a good movie. I've seen a number of recent reviews which have talked about how you can see glimpses of Arnie's charisma and star potential in the film, but that strikes me as some very generous hindsight in operation there. It's not a good movie, and he's not very good in it.
1: I like that normally this segment is about, oh, here are some other things you might like to see, but it's like, no, this is just one to avoid. But that said, we want to hear, people obviously are going to want to hear a bit of this. So
0: Yep.
1: what's happening here?
0: So we've got a clip here of Hercules on Olympus demanding that Zeus allow him to visit Earth.
1: Okay, here we go.
2: He's only a demigod. He gives himself airs his mortal birth does not warrant.
3: My mother may have been a mortal, but you, Zeus, my father, are gods.
2: I will discuss this no further.
3: Does this mean I have Zeus's permission to leave?
2: It means you will stay, and I don't wish to hear another word on the subject.
3: I won't stay.
2: You are trying my patience, Hercules.
3: You are trying mine.
2: Heed my words.
3: Nobody will stop me.
2: How dare you address such remarks to your father?
3: It's easy.
2: Why, you offensive puppy. Perhaps this will teach you respect for your elders.
1: Oh, my God. I've never seen or heard that. I was aware of it, but I've never actually heard Arnold Schwarzenegger's first film role as Hercules. Thank
0: He's
1: you.
0: He's come a long way.
1: There is one other, before we have to wrap up, I wanted to ask, there's another Hercules film that you reminded me of, which surprised me. I think you can guess which one I'm talking about. Which one can you just say?
0: So something a little bit different. an Australian film from 93 called Hercules Returns. This film is about an Australian man who quits his job in a cinema chain to open his own picture palace. He purchases an old rundown theatre and plans to open it by playing the last film that played before it closed, this old Italian epic called The Invincibles about Hercules, Samson, Macister and Ursus. However, his former boss tries to sabotage the grand opening screening by switching out the print with a version that doesn't have subtitles. So he and his friends have to improvise the dialogue of the film with hilarious results.
1: It's a cult classic, Hercules Returns. I don't know how readily available it is, but it is one of those.
0: It has a Blu-ray release.
1: Oh, there you go.
0: It's out there.
1: It's out there.
0: It's a screen adaptation of a popular life comedy show at the time called The Double Take. It's a very silly film. The juxtaposition of the old footage you're watching with the comedic dialogue, it's really effective. The comedy does verge a bit on the slightly puerile. The hero is called Testiculi and his love interest is called Labia. That level of highbrow stuff we're working with. But it's 80 minutes of your life and you will laugh.
1: Well, on that note, Duncan, the Doctor of Movies, thank you so much for taking us through some classic, some Greek mythological based films tonight.
0: Thank you.
1: Cheers. That was Dr. Duncan McLean, the Doctor of Movies, Senior Lecturer in Screen Studies at AFTERS.
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1: What are the songs that spark memories for you? What takes you back to a particular time in your life? It's a question I like to ask of my special guests here on Weekend Evenings. And tonight, that special guest is one of Australia's most in-demand musical theatre performers, Amy LaPalma. Amy played Maria in the 2015/16 production of The Sound of Music, alongside Cameron Daddo, Marina Pryor and Lorraine Bailey. She won a Helpman Award for playing songwriter Cynthia Weil in Beautiful, the Carole King musical, and she played Anne Hathaway in And Juliet, where she stopped the show every night with her rendition of Celine Dion's That's the Way It Is. Along the way, she's also starred in productions of Shane Warne the Musical, The Rocky Horror Show, Dirty Rotten Scoundrels, School of Rock Once, and many, many more. She's currently starring in the musical comedy Pride and Prejudice, Sort Of. That's the title. Amy LaPalma, welcome to Weekend Evenings.
5: Thank you so much.
1: Okay, Pride and Prejudice, Sort Of. So how does this show differ from the Pride and Prejudice that people know and love?
5: Well, for a start, there's only five of us playing all of the roles. Well, almost all of them. So that's one way. It's a five female presenting cast. And so there is, you know, some of us play male characters. And there is lots of chopping, changing accents and chaos that comes along with, you know, trying to tell this very beautiful, wonderful story that, you know, features a lot of characters with just five of us. The other difference with this show is that it's told from the perspective of the servants of the Austen households. So Jane Austen didn't really concern herself with the servant class. She was very busy dealing with the, you know, great troubles of being a woman in that Regency era, which meant you couldn't inherit money or property. So that was her primary concern and what it meant to be a single woman in those times and, you know, what you stood for, what you were, what your worth was. But the servants, you know, they popped in and out of the scenes, but they weren't really kind of, you know, examined. So the servants introduce this story. It's the servants telling this story. And as a result, they break the fourth wall. They are bringing you into this world. And we get to be a bit cheeky. And it just means that you've got kind of an opening for sort of a more modern and fun sense of humour in the storytelling. And, yeah, so it's a genuinely very, very funny adaptation by the wonderful Scottish actor, director, playwright Isabel MacArthur. And we're having a fantastic time.
1: So as part of this segment, I've asked you to choose three songs from your life that spark memories or significant anecdotes for you. What is the first song you've chosen and why?
5: I've chosen Belinda Carlisle's Heaven is a Place on Earth. And the reason I chose this song, there's a few reasons, but basically, in recent years, I've done a bit of reflecting on why I got into musical theatre in the first place. My family, you know, we weren't a dancing family. We weren't, you know, a musicals family especially. You know, I'm the youngest of four kids. I grew up in Geelong. Dad played, you know, runs the choir at the Catholic Church. He plays a bit of guitar. We had an organ in the house, but we weren't like serious music people. But my sister is 7 years older than me, and she's the one that sat me in front of the TV and what to, you know, watch Grease, watch The Sound of Music. She taught me the hand jive from Grease. These very important things you learn as a child. And you know, we have a big age gap, but musicals were sort of our kind of connecting thread. And she would get to go to Melbourne with school or with family, friends, and see the shows. And she'd come back and bring me a program. And so she sort of introduced me to this world. And I also was just obsessed with her. So I loved all of the music that she loved. And I will never forget the day that she brought home the Belinda Carlisle record and that had Heaven is a Place on Earth on it. It would have been the late 80s. I was like three or four. And I just loved these songs and we used to belt them out together. And so when I got to high school, I picked the high school I went to because I knew they did big musicals. And I hadn't done one before and I sort of just knew that this was a thing I wanted to try to do, an audition for the school musical. And obviously we had to have an audition song. And I remember sitting around with my group of friends and there were some kids that had done musicals at their primary schools. And they were like, well, at our school, we just sang Happy Birthday. And I was like, that doesn't sit well with me. That can't be a good song choice. And it was for Joseph and the Amazing Technicolor Dreamcoat. And I think literally my thought process was, it's a biblical story. And here's a song with heaven in the title that Brilliant. I know from childhood. So I chose Heaven is a Place on Earth to sing for my very first musical theatre audition. And I will kind of never forget the face of the music teacher I sang it at. He just had this registered, like, this is a 12-year-old child that has this woman's voice. Like, it was just very strange. And I have had this career of jukebox musicals. I've done a lot of them. And I think there is something about that kind of fusion of coming from this family where it was all pop music or just the songs of my siblings, you know, in the 80s and 90s that sort of infused my childhood and has made me kind of have a kind of, I guess, an edge on some of my contemporaries because I just grew up with these songs kind of being storytelling songs. They were so important to me and I performed them to get the attention of my siblings. So, yeah, I think that's why I've chosen it.
1: All right, here is Amy LaPalma's first song selection.

0: Heaven is a Place on Earth by Belinda Carlisle. It is the first song selection from my special guest tonight, musical theatre star Amy LaPalma, who's currently starring in Pride and Prejudice, sort of. So that was your audition song in high school. So did you get the role?
1: Oh, well, I did get into the show, yes.
0: Good.
1: I did.
0: And so what were the shows? Do you remember what the musicals were that you did in high school?
1: Oh, yeah. I did. So it was Joseph and the Amazing Technicolor Dreamcoat, all-girls school, playing. I played a brother. Was also my first experience with fake tan.
0: I was a brother in Joseph when I was about 7 as well.
1: Oh, so. Okay. It's a special thing. I still know all the colours. And so, yeah, Joseph. And then in year 8 we went – look, so I went to an all-girls Catholic school and Joseph caused a bit of controversy with our principal, Sister Carmel, and she wasn't happy with some of the costuming choices. So I think she had a hand in picking our year 8 musical, which was Pendragon. You know, the story of Camelot with Arthur and Morgan Le Fay and all the rest. And we were all costumed head to toe. There were no visible skin anywhere, just our faces.
0: Was there too much skin in Joseph? Is that what the issue was?
1: I believe so. When we had the Pharaoh song, we had these sort of high slitted golden and blue dresses that we'd inherited from a local amateur company.
0: Okay.
1: So that wasn't okay. Right. A pharaoh being Elvis was fine. That wasn't at all strange. The biblical retelling, absolutely fine. But the high slitted dresses were where Sister Carmel drew the line. Then after that, the tragedy of year 10 that I went on exchange to Japan. Oh. So I couldn't be in the school musical. Oh. I could only play in the orchestra because I played violin. I still play violin. And the show was The Sound of Music.
0: Oh.
1: And I was devastated. And I almost didn't go to Japan. But I thought, no, you've committed, Amy. You need to go do your 3-month exchange. So I did. And so I played in the pit for The Sound of Music in year 10. And then there was no musical in year 11. Gosh, this is really great.
0: And were you surgical. Ready to go on at a moment's notice?
1: Absolutely. Yes, absolutely was. But no, I was very happy because one of my dear friends played Maria and she was beautiful. So it was nice.
0: You're listening to Amy LaPalma here on Weekend Evening. She's giving us 3 significant songs from her life. What is your second song and why?
1: My second song is Here I Am from the musical Dirty Rotten Scoundrels by Geoffrey Lane and David Yazbek. And this show is incredibly important to me in my career. Basically, I auditioned for it. I'd probably been in industry for about 18 months and I auditioned for the production company in Melbourne for this show. And I got the role of Jolene, which is a supporting character. She sings a cracking kind of country and western number in Act 1, has a couple of great scenes. And, you know, I was just so excited. The cast was stacked. Helen Dalymore was playing Christine and was Matt Hetherington and Australia's Simon Burke. Anyway, you know, as time goes on, our production company in Melbourne, for those that don't know, you know, you rehearse for 2 weeks and the show's on for a week. So it's a, you know, huge deal to get the role, but, you know, you may get another contract that's a longer offer and so you have to pull out of that show. And that's actually what happened to Simon Burke and to Helen Dalymore. They both got kind of called actually over to the UK. So they had to pull out of the show. And so with about 6 weeks notice before we were starting rehearsals, I got a phone call saying they've decided that you're going to play Christine. And so I got promoted to this lead role. I was about 23 maybe, and it was just huge. You know, like it was just such a huge jump for me. And the role still to this day is one of the favorites I've ever played. I got to then reprise the role a few years later here in Sydney at the Royal Theatre and Theatre Royal, sorry. And it again, that season will kind of always live so large in my career experience, because it really felt like I'd arrived in the industry. It was just a role that fit me like a glove at the time. And she's very, you know, she's a perfect ingenue, but she's got kind of obviously a bit of a evil undercurrent. and the songs are extraordinary. The score buzzes along. It's so alive and very funny.
0: Really funny. Yeah.
1: It's so funny. Obviously based on the film, but just it really sings as a musical, I think. Yazbek's writing is, you know, this kind of wonderful fusion of jazz and pop, and it's kind of sparkles, and the ensemble vocals just lifts the show along. And so, yeah, I had a beautiful time doing it. And it was probably the first time I really felt the power of a laugh and that timing, you know, when you just nail it and you just get that kind of wall of response from the audience. And I remember that from that Melbourne opening night. There's a really, really silly gag where Christine enters the show kind of almost at the end of Act One, and she's very clumsy, and which suits me to a T. And she, you know, her arms are flailing and she's kind of stepping on the wrong thing. And there's this sort of punctuation in the dance break where she's all the tappers are doing this little number, and she, you know, wants to emulate it, and she stomps her foot and she hits a luggage bag and there's a dog inside. And so, you know, you hit the bag and the dog yelps. It's a cheap gag, but the timing, I just nailed it on opening night, and I was shocked. Like, probably people saw the actor Amy just go, "What? Oh, that was funny. Yes." Like, I was just so excited, and I'll just never forget. I was like, stomping on a dog is funny. What is this world? Okay, great. Off we go. Let's finish the song. So stomping on dogs is obviously not funny in any way, shape or form.
0: Just to
1: verify, I do not advocate for this. There was no real dogs harmed in the production of Dirty Rotten Scoundrels, but you know, just the power of a laugh and surprise and all of those things that's wonderful about musical comedy. And I definitely got I got the Kool-Aid. I drank the Kool-Aid on that one, and I've never looked back.
0: This is Here I Am from Dirty Rotten Scoundrels.

0: Here I Am from Dirty Rotten Scoundrels, the musical. We're with Amy LaPalma here on Weekend Evenings. This is Mark Humphrey speaking to you now. And Amy currently stars in Pride and Prejudice, sort of. You mentioned coming back to Dirty Rotten Scoundrels a few years later. What is it like to reprise a role? And do you approach it differently, or are you trying to replicate what you did the first time?
1: I think replicating it is almost impossible. And it's actually funny. I've done it a few times now. Last year I got to play Dusty again after like an 8 year.
0: This is in Dusty.
1: Right, Dusty. Yeah, Dusty the musical. Yeah, about the life of Dusty Springfield. So I first did that again with a production company in 2016, and then last year a wonderful company in Brisbane, Prospero Arts, produced that same production. So it was the same director. You know, same costumes, different cast, and, you know, same blocking and everything. But it was really funny what had left my body. Basically, every bit of dialogue had left my body. The songs had not. And the blocking was still there. So it was this very strange thing where I was like, oh, this is where I, oh, okay. And that's, and the costume changes were still kind of in my metabolism, which was very strange.
0: So the blocking, for those who don't know, is basically sort of where you need to be.
1: Where you need to be on stage. Yeah. At any given time. And so it was quite surreal to sort of re-enter that world. And Dusty, it was, again, an incredibly important, amazing role for me. And she's a very complicated, fascinating, you know, woman with just so much contrast and dark and lightness inside her. And it was really wonderful and interesting to revisit it with more life under my belt. And less fear as well. I think, you know, that's been a nice thing in the last almost 10 years is that I'm probably less scared to commit to choices in my work. I think as a younger performer, I had a lot of ideas, but I was always scared of being in trouble. You know, people pleaser kind of, you know, personality type, and which is just the death of good performance, I think. And so in my older years, I've just sort of gone, I think I can get away with this. I'm just going to go do it. You know, they'll tell me if I'm wrong. The audience will tell me if I'm wrong, you know, so I'm a bit more bold in that way. And that gave me a kind of fearlessness. And I think I've got more control over my sort of output. I think, you know, I've always had a big energy, and I've always kind of been foot to the floor, and now I sort of am a bit more in control of being able to pull back in moments as well, which it's very nice, I think, but also probably nicer for the audience too. But it was really lovely to revisit her in that way of having more light and shade in that character.
0: Now, you mentioned not being able to play Maria in the high school production of The Sound of Music. So when you found out in 2015 that a full-scale Australian tour of The Sound of Music was coming, can you take us through that journey?
1: Yeah. So this is the thing. I heard that there were people being pre-screened to play Maria, and I was not one of them. And I was very sad. And I looked at my CV and I thought, why the heck would they think I could play this role? I've done jukebox musicals. I've been a rock belter. I've just not done anything remotely in a legit musical theatre style. Like there is no reason anyone would think that I could do this. And so I went to my singing teacher and was like, I need to Maria boot camp. I knew I had it in me, but I just needed that extra bit of refinement. And just to sort of say, look, this is something I'm capable of, and I know it, because the character was just so close to what I understood. You know, she really at that time was me, just this kind of person with no filter who was so optimistic and exuberant and had a lot of love to give and didn't know where to put it, and all of these kinds of, you know, traits that I just knew to be true of Maria. And Maria is, you know, I think, because she's played by Julie Andrews as sort of a, and because Julie is the epitome of class and taste and, you know, this refinement. I think people forget how wonderfully funny Julie Andrews is and how she does have this kind of, you know, she's lanky and she's kind of got this wonderful agility in her body that she can kind of takes you on this kind of journey with her. You know, she's so physical and her face is rubbery. She's not just Mary Poppins, you know? Mm. And I, that's the Julie that I love, that Thoroughly Modern Millie Julie, you know, that cheeky one with the glint in her eye. And so I kind of thought, I don't think people are getting it. I don't think they know that that's who Maria is, this tomboy, this sort of, you know, she climbs a tree and scrapes her knee, that's who she is. And so I was actually working for the same producers at the time, doing Once, and I just had a kind of quick chat. I was like, is this role still open? And they're like, yeah, actually we haven't found anyone yet. I was like, I'm keen. And they're like, yeah, cool. Auditions are in a few months. And I was like, okay, great. You know, I just needed that little bit of to know whether it was worth putting the work in, whether it was pre-cast, because sometimes it is, and that's just how it goes. But once I knew that it could, that, you know, it was on the table, I really worked super hard.

0: so that I knew in those auditions that if my voice was in the right spot, then I would have, I had the rest. I knew I had the rest, and I still kind of can't believe I pulled it off. But it really meant the world to me to have the opportunity to play that role.
1: Can you remember the moments you found out that you got it?
0: I can. I was actually rehearsing Rocky Horror here at the ABC, and it was the Easter weekend. It was about to be Easter long weekend, and I was at the pub on the corner just down from here on Harris Street, and we're having a drink and my phone rang, and my beautiful castmates knew that I'd been auditioning, and they all kind of knew that I was getting that phone call, and they all pretended that they didn't know that I'd just got that phone call. And I walked outside and, you know, I cried, and then I called my dad and he didn't answer. And then I called my sister and she didn't answer. And I was just standing on the street in Ultimo going, "So how, what, I just," and I just had to kind of go inside and pretend, you know, just ordered another drink and pretended everything was really normal. So yeah, it was a very strange thing and a very odd time in my career to be playing Janet in Rocky Horror, but knowing I was Maria next was kind of highly hilarious as a lesson in contrast. But you know what? I had an amazing year.
1: did your friend who played Maria in high school, did she come see you?
0: Yes, she did. Great. Yes.
1: Excellent. Before we get to your final song, Amy, as I mentioned, I was particularly taken with your performance of "And That's the Way It Is" in Juliet. So, what is it like when you've got that big song coming on? What do you feel, an increased pressure to nail the quote unquote big moment?
0: Yes. Yes. It's horrible. It's wonderful and it's horrible. You know, it is the dream to have the 11 o'clock number of a show, and you take, you know, I take it very seriously. I have a really wonderful moment in the tech of Anne Juliet. So we were really fortunate that Max Martin himself, the wonderful producer who was behind all of the songs that make up the Anne Juliet soundtrack, the songwriter, producer of all of those hits, he came over to Melbourne for our opening, and he...
1: And just for context, I think he's written... The only person who's written more number one songs than him is Paul McCartney.
0: Yeah, that would be it. Yeah. And so he's just the coolest Swedish guy. Like, honestly, just on opening night, the opening night party, we were both on the dance floor dancing to "Gimme, Gimme, Gimme a Man After Midnight." And he turned to me and he said, "Amy, it's ABBA. They're Swedish too." And I was like, "You got it, Max. I know." I was just like delighted. He was just so delightful and so clever. And so Max was giving really fantastic, generous, detailed notes to our band, to our cast. He was just so encouraging. And this is a guy that's worked. He's worked with Celine Dion. He's worked with Taylor Swift. He's worked with Ariana Grande, like the giants of our pop music times. And he's just treating us all with such respect and giving us so much encouragement. And it got to the moment where I was, you know, doing my song. And so, you know, there's a thing in musical theatre when you know, going from scene into song, there's a kind of a trope where you sort of speak sing a little bit, right? And it's to kind of give the audience a sort of a gateway, a bridge into, you know, your fully sung moments. And in the case of Anne Juliet, we were sort of instructed to not bother with that because they're like, these are pop songs. These are unapologetic pop songs. But it took my little musical theatre brain a little while to metabolize that. And, you know, if I can have a like deep confession, I love singing, but I've never kind of valued myself as a singer. Like I know I can do it. I love doing it. I'm good at it. But I would never have kind of pitched myself to be a recording artist or anything like that. I've kind of come to singing from a storytelling place as a musician, you know, playing violin. It's sort of, I'd probably lack a bit of self-confidence when it comes to like singing, you know, as we say. Sure. And so I was doing, you know, and in the auditions, I actually was told, you know, we want to, let's bridge, let's see your acting and all that sort of stuff. So I was like, I'll be acting. And Max, beautiful Max, came up to me and he said, "Amy," I won't do his accent, "Amy, so at this point in the show, we just want you to and I won't say this swear word, effing sing it. Just effing sing the song. You've got a great voice, just effing sing the song. And I was like, oh, okay, I can do that. Okay. And it was just kind of wonderful because he said it with a smile. He was so, you know, being told by that guy, you've got a great voice. I was like, no questions asked. I'm just going to trust this compliment, ride with it. And that's what I had in my head every show, was that, you know, the emotion will carry it through no matter where you are. People will connect with all of the work you've done in the story to this point. So now just sing it.
1: And it was glorious.
0: Thank you.
1: It was one of the great moments of being in an audience.
0: That's very good.
1: I went back to see it again to experience that again. Amy LaPalma, musical theatre star, is with us this evening on Weekend Evenings. She's chosen three significant songs from her life. We are down to her final song. What is it, Amy, and why?
0: It is Gold from Once the Musical. So Once was really important to me. So if I said that about every show I've been in, look, I truly love all the shows I've been in, like children. They've all, you know, I inside am still, you know, a 20-year-old that kind of can't believe that my wildest dreams came true and people have given me jobs in musical theatre. And Once was this kind of crazy bit of timing and life happening to me, because I grew up playing violin, and when I auditioned for a certain drama school, they said to me, look, we've got girls that have been dancing. As long as you've played violin, you're not going to get in here. And I was like, okay, cool. And I actually studied violin at uni for a year, and I knew it wasn't for me. I had kind of, I sort of gave up on it a little bit. And the head of strings at the uni that I was at said, you know, you have to choose. You can't. I was in Jesus Christ Superstar in the uni production at the time while trying to do my violin exams. And I told him about this, and he said, you have to choose. You have to choose which one you want to be good at. It's just what the life of an artist is. You can't just do all these things and expect to be good at it. And I was like, okay. So I quit violin. And so it was a really wonderful thing to have this show come into my life where I actually got to play violin and got to sing and act and dance. And it was an incredible ensemble. John Tiffany, the director, is, you know, truly one of the world's greats, and gave us so much care and attention. He, you know, built the show around us as performers. You know, it was obviously a paint by numbers, but not in the way that I'd experienced with any other show. He was just took so much care in how he directed us. Martin Lowe, the musical director, is the most inspiring musician I have ever encountered. And he just, you know, we had these wonderful mornings where we would just sit in a circle and jam. And he taught us how to be an ensemble, how to listen for each other. There was no, you know, we had the incredible Kelly Dickerson as our musical director, but in a very different role for Kelly. She wasn't waving a baton. She was just there for our warm-ups in the day, and then the show was ours. So we were in charge as a group. And so to have this show where I got to come back to violin, and I worked really, really hard to, I came in every morning early to practice because my skills just weren't what they used to be. And I just, to get myself up to scratch to the place I wanted to sound like, I just worked really, really hard. And I remember just being more tired than I'd ever been in a show, because I was just using this every part of my brain to get the violin right, to get the singing right, to get the movement right. It was really all very specific in Once, and there was such a payoff in getting it right. And so Gold is the song that ends Act One, and it's this amazing ensemble piece where Guy is Tom Parsons was our wonderful guy. He was at the pub and he sort of, you know, got this song that he wants to sing, and the rest of us are all facing upstage. You see our backs, we're facing upstage, and we individually kind of pop up playing our instruments, and then it kind of culminates in this amazing piece of movement choreography while we're playing our instruments. And it was such a delight to do, and I've just never felt that kind of sense of ensemble before. And so, you know, having grown up playing in orchestras and then also kind of doing musicals, this was just this incredible fusion of worlds, and it really fed my soul and sort of, I think, showed me creatively that I didn't have to just be one thing, and that I could extend myself, and I was really, really proud. And yeah, so it was a really foundational shift for me as a performer, and I think it changed the course a little bit of where my career went after that.
1: Well, we are going to end this conversation with Amy's final song selection, Gold from Once the Musical. Amy is currently starring in Pride and Prejudice, sort of, at the Sydney Opera House before touring to Wollongong, Canberra and Brisbane. Amy LaPalma, you've been a delight. Thank you for joining me on Weekend Evenings.
0: It's been a pleasure. Thank you so much.

0: You know the next Australian of the Year? Are they raising funds for those in need? Or building a brighter future? Conducting research? Or inspiring future astronauts? See them, hear them, nominate them at australianoftheyear.org.au.
1: Well, yes, this has been Weekend Evenings. Thank you to Janet, who's texted in saying this has been a lovely interview, Mark. Amy is wonderful, and I've got a full picture of her life to date. Thank you. Thank you very much, Janet. And thank you to Amy LaPalma for sharing her three songs with us. Nightlife is coming up next with Libby Gore, and we were hoping to speak to Libby, but needless to say, it's Libby Gore. It's going to be amazing. It's Nightlife. You can't go wrong. So stick around for Libby. Thank you, everyone who called in for the quiz tonight. It was a couple of questions where I really thought we were never going to get past it. So thank you for the people who called in and managed to save us from our misery. Well, I have thoroughly enjoyed Weekend Evenings. I hope you've had a lovely evening too. I hope you have a great weekend. If you're getting up early tomorrow for the football, it's at 5 a.m. on SBS. I've been Mark Humphries. Yes, stay tuned for Nightlife, and I hope to catch you again soon. Good night.

0: this is ABC News with David Rollins. It's not yet clear what damage the US might have inflicted on Iran's Revolutionary Guard after it targeted its forces involved in the attack on a base in Jordan, which killed two US service personnel. More on this from the BBC's Joe Inwood.
1: The US says that last night it carried out more strikes for the eighth night in a row, targeting Iranian military sites responsible for the attacks on Jordan, as well as military coastal surveillance and air defence facilities. The US strategy is to degrade Iran's ability to threaten shipping in the Strait of Hormuz, but it has also made the prospect of a return to negotiations increasingly unlikely. Iran also claimed to have launched attacks of its own, once again targeting US bases.
0: Ukrainian President Volodymyr Zelensky says his forces have struck three oil depots and a fuel facility in Russia's southern Stavropol region. Mr. Zelensky added that three Russian tankers from the Shadow Fleet were also struck in the Black Sea. It comes as Ukraine's acting foreign minister, Andriy Sybiha,

0: says Russia has launched the largest number of ballistic missiles in a single attack since the start of its full-scale war, killing at least one person in Kyiv. Western Australia's Premier Roger Cook says he's appalled by One Nation leader Pauline Hanson's comments on immigration. Senator Hanson has blamed the end of the White Australia policy for migration issues in the country, suggesting that migrants were purely for the welfare system. She made the comments during a controversial podcast appearance with far-right activist and convicted criminal Tommy Robinson in the UK. Mr. Cook says migration has contributed to the national economy and the richness of Australian society.
1: In Western Australia, we have need for skilled migrants in Western Australia to continue to take our state forward. And I'm appalled by the language which is being used again to promote division.
0: Still in WA, where the United Workers Union is warning travellers to expect disruptions at Perth Airport tomorrow morning as some of its workers walk off the job. Aviation screening officers employed by private contractor ISS are expected to strike for 30 minutes from 5 o'clock tomorrow morning at all four terminals in Perth. UWU Nation National Aviation Lead Carl Ratana says the union doesn't want to inconvenience the travelling public, but it needs to send a message to ISS and the operator of Perth Airport.
2: It's not our intention to disrupt the travelling public. Unfortunately, our members have been put in that position due to ISS's substandard offer. All workers are asking for is wage and condition parity with workers in the eastern states. Nothing more than what workers over in Brisbane already get.
0: Celebrated Australian actor and Neighbours star Terence Donovan has died in Melbourne at the age of 90. Jason Katsaris has the story.
3: His son, fellow actor Jason Donovan, announced the news today via social media, paying tribute to his father as larger than life and our world. In his post, he says it's with great sadness, but also a sense of celebration of a long, full life that he and his brother Paul announced Terence died peacefully last night. He said the family takes comfort knowing that they were by his side in his final days. Terence Donovan was well known for television roles in Neighbours, Division 4 and Cop Shop, as well as film roles including The Man from Snowy River and Breaker Morant.
0: There's excitement and anticipation among supporters of Argentina and Spain ahead of the Soccer World Cup final at New York, New Jersey Stadium tomorrow morning Australian time. Amanda Shalala reports from New York City.
4: Times Square turned into a sea of white and sky blue as a massive crowd of Argentina fans filled the famous plaza. There were many fans who had travelled from Argentina and others from across the United States to share in the experience, even without having tickets for the final in New Jersey. Spanish supporters had their own large gatherings as they hoped to see their team topple the reigning champions. And England claimed its best result since winning the title 60 years ago, beating France 6-4 in the third-place playoff in Miami.
0: And the Dolphins have bounced back from last week's record NRL loss to Cronulla to claim a 36-16 victory over North Queensland at Lang Park. Down 10-0 early, Jermaine Asako inspired the home side's comeback with two tries and a perfect conversion record for a personal haul of 22 points. Earlier, Manly's hopes of playing finals were dealt a blow, with key back Tom Trbojevic suffering another hamstring injury in a 38-32 loss to the Titans on the Gold Coast.
5: Some invitations are just too good to refuse, like conversations in the kitchen with our most prominent politicians. Surprises aplenty.
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16: It's part of the reason why I'm now in academia is that I'm asking questions of journalism education. I think that encouraging journalists at a much earlier phase in their career, rather than when they're in a newsroom, is where we need to start. And I do think there's a strong case for Australian journalists to learn a lot more about colonial history and Australian history than they currently do. How do you get journalists to tell the truth? Well, we do. I think you have to be careful about where you get your information from. And verifiable facts that journalists work hard to produce are still available. You can find them at reputable sources. The media is a very wobbly term to describe all of the things we all consume every day. And I don't know, the media academics might want to jump in here. But I think

0: is reliable, researched, verifiable facts. The ABC produces that kind of journalism. The Guardian produces that kind of journalism. On occasion, other outlets do as well. You can find it, and you can find informed opinion as well. Just follow the people who you trust. But this is a very real problem in media today, that the issue of trust and truth is eroding media institutions by the day.
1: Truth-telling and the media, the role of journalism in narrowing the space for permissible lies about colonialism. And Flashback takes a look back at the history of our Indigenous Socceroos. This is Speaking Out. I'm Larissa Berendt. Lorena Allam is a Walkley Award-winning journalist with 40 years' experience working in the media. More importantly, she is also a Yuwalari and Gamilaroi woman, my countrywoman, and my cousin. After a 30-year career as a journalist and broadcaster at the ABC, she joined The Guardian Australia in 2018 as its first Indigenous Affairs editor, before taking up a role in academia at the University of Technology, Sydney. Much of her work has been focused on truth-telling and the role journalism can play in revealing truths about our past. Lorena also worked on the landmark Bringing Them Home inquiry and led the Indigenous collection at the National Film and Sound Archive. In the wake of the Voice to Parliament referendum, many First Nations people believe that Australians are indifferent at best to our people and histories. What is truth-telling in this context and what can it achieve? These are the key questions raised by Lorena in a recent keynote address she gave at Macquarie University in Sydney. Let's hear from Lorena Allam now.
0: Yama, everyone, and thanks for the invitation to come and speak to you all today. I'm going to be talking about truth-telling, changing minds and the media, three of my favourite subjects. And I just want to say at the start, this is not the talk I hope to deliver. There's been a bit of illness in my family, including me. So I'm not as prepared as I would like. So I only propose to speak for about half an hour, you'll be glad to know. And once I'm done, I'm hoping we will have time for comments and questions and conversation. Because I think that while we might approach the colonial history of Australia as subject experts or professionals, it is also something all of us deeply, personally are connected to. And there must be no hiding from that. So... Excuse me. I had this naive view that I thought was unshakable, which is that by acknowledging the devastation, the devastating impacts of invasion, massacres and frontier war, assimilation, child removals, stolen wages and deaths in custody on Aboriginal people living today, we would become a more mature nation, at ease with the past, and that if we tell and understand these truths, they might even lead to justice. Now, over time, I've changed my mind about that. I've come to a very different view about the role and purpose of truth-telling and the role that the media has to play in it. My view has been informed by research I'm doing at Jumbunna with descendants of frontier violence all over Australia about how they want to do truth-telling in their home places, as well as work that I produced for a Churchill Fellowship in 2023-24. And I'd like to talk a little bit about that, because I think there are resonances, very strong resonances in Australia. It also comes from being a journalist for 40 years and over that time, as Michelle said, producing different kinds of history. What I've learned is that truth-telling is one step along a bumpy road to understanding, and it is not even the first step. The International Centre for Transitional Justice defines truth-telling as processes that focus on restoring the rights and dignity of sovereign citizen survivors and their descendants, ones that seek accountability, acknowledgement and reparation, and redress for the harms they suffered. These can include legal and political reforms, investigations, prosecutions and reparations. The very broad areas that I think truth-telling processes should involve are a commitment to truth-seeking, a commitment to the publication, dissemination and ethical storage of the information gathered, research and truth-finding, and then truth-telling and listening, which must focus on dignity restoration, accountability, acknowledgement, apology, and then a commitment to teach, learn and review as ongoing anti-racism work. I've learned that truth-telling does not lead to justice. As the late sociologist Stanley Cohen puts it, the choice is not between truth and justice,

0: between the amount of past injustice that is and is not tolerable. International scholars are divided on whether acknowledgement leads to meaningful change. The Canadian historian Michael Ignatieff, and former politician, in a powerful essay in 96 called Articles of Faith, argued that truth can be said and heard, but does not change the scaffolding of a society. Truth is truth, it is not institutional reform. Ignatieff said, a truth commission cannot overcome a society's divisions. It can only winnow out the solid core of facts upon which society's arguments with itself should be conducted. This winnowing, I believe, is the role we all play as historians and journalists, and some like me who occupy that weird space in the middle of the Venn diagram between the two. Ignatieff argued the main purpose of truth commissions and other mechanisms of international justice are to establish a verified historical record that makes it impossible for political leaders and societies to continue denying, rewriting, or ignoring past atrocities. They provide a space for an honest conversation about the past. They play an important role in civic education, provided, I think, the information they produce is publicly available, accurate, and reported on fairly by an engaged and informed media. Here's an example of what I mean. The National Inquiry into the Forced Removal of Aboriginal and Islander Children from Their Families, or as we know it today, the Bringing Them Home Inquiry. The National Inquiry's small team worked from the offices of the Human Rights Commission. We travelled all over Australia. We took hundreds and hundreds of testimonies from Aboriginal and Islander people, Indigenous organisations, foster parents, adoptive parents, state and territory governments, the churches, NGOs, missionaries and government employees. I was the inquiry's media officer, which meant walking a very fine line between raising public awareness and ensuring accurate reporting, as well as protecting some very vulnerable people from the glare of the media. The greatest impact of that inquiry was that non-Indigenous Australians felt something. Anyone with a heart could imagine how it feels to be taken from your parents or to have your children taken off you, sent away to an institution, never seeing your family again. There was and remains enormous public feeling for the stolen generations. We even have a term now that we didn't have in 1995. Not publicly used in such a way. In the almost 30 years since the inquiry's report was published, it has narrowed the space for denial about the stolen generations. It's generally understood now that almost a century of laws, policies, and practices designed to forcibly separate our kids from our families has had an ongoing devastating impact. And in understanding this, it was the Australian people who were way ahead of their governments. It was people, public campaigning, public groundswell that led to the national apology in 2008. I mean, still, the denialists are among us. They probably always will be. Denial is very comfortable and addictive, like sugar. I think, as Thomas Paine said, to argue with those whose philosophy consists in holding humanity in contempt is like trying to administer medicine to the dead. I think some minds just can't and won't be changed. The overwhelming consensus is that the stolen generations happened. We teach this in schools now. We commemorate them every May 26. The 689-page final report, which was tabled in 97, reduced politicians to tears, but it also made 54 recommendations, some of them urgent, to support healing and reconciliation for the stolen generations. And the vast majority of those recommendations are unaddressed today. It is beyond distressing to have to hear our elders still asking for help with specialised mental health, disability, and now aged care, things that we were asking for 30 years ago. Their records are still controlled by churches. Some of these records have been destroyed in the interim, some deliberately so for fear of legal challenges. And today our children are still being removed from our families in alarming numbers. Bringing them home has led to truth, but not change. I think there are some obvious criticisms of large-scale truth commissions, and I want to go through them because I think we need to think about how we do this work in Australia in light of these, what we understand the impact of them has been overseas. They can be performative, allowing governments to be seen to be doing something. and leaving the heavy lifting burden to the communities who have already shouldered too much of the truth-telling responsibility. They can be driven by the state, which means specific and limiting terms of reference, strict reporting deadlines, budgetary constraints, ministerial review. They can be dumped by a change of government. They can stifle other civil society-led, more organic truth initiatives. And, of course, poorly designed testimonial processes can do further harm to already traumatised people. Truth commissions broadly run the risk of becoming apology factories for institutions keen to distance themselves from the past. The Yuruk Justice Commission was a groundbreaking inquiry, and a good many very talented and capable, respected Aboriginal people gave it their all. Over the course of the commission's hearings, which ended in 2025, 16 formal apologies were made by government ministers and departmental heads, including the police and the Department of Education. That's not to say that those apologies were not warranted or welcomed. They were. But apologies are hollow in the absence of accountability leading to structural change. In international reparative justice studies, apologies are considered the precursor to a guarantee against future repetition. In other words, sorry means you don't do it again. People cannot be asked to move forward and forgive if the hurt has not abated or continues to be perpetrated in different forms.
1: That was the first part of a keynote address given by award-winning journalist Professor Lorena Allam. With 40 years of experience working in the media, Lorena has been a formidable and reliable voice in Indigenous affairs. This is Speaking Out. I'm Larissa Berendt, and this is music from Thelma Plum.

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0: This week we're featuring a keynote address by Professor Lorena Allam. Lorena speaks about her Churchill Fellowship research into how the public discourse has been impacted in countries where truth-seeking processes are operating, including the UK, Ireland, Sweden and Norway. She also considers how truth commissions can narrow the space for permissible lies about our past.
3: In 2023, I travelled to Ireland and Norway, among other places, where I met journalists, lawyers, writers and grassroots activists to learn about how they did truth-telling in their home places. In the north of Ireland, the reporters there faced the challenge of having to cover terrible events that had a direct impact on their communities. They went home at night, could not escape the conflict when they went home. The ceasefire began in 94 and the peace agreement was signed in 98. But the legacy of decades of division are still very alive today. I was astonished by how unresolved so much is in Ireland. An estimated 3,700 people were killed, 47,000 injured by Republican and Loyalists, British paramilitaries and the UK security forces during the Troubles. A large number of those attacks were committed by paramilitaries acting in collusion with the British government. Around 54% of all those who died and 64% of all those injured were civilians. The Good Friday Agreement in 98 included provisions for the early release of some prisoners, demilitarisation and paramilitary disarmament, but there was no provision for a truth commission, although it did require the UK to incorporate in Northern Ireland law the convention, European Convention on Human Rights. That led to the 98 Human Rights Act, which mandated minimum standards of inquiry into conflict atrocities. And that meant families could use the law as a kind of truth-seeking mechanism to investigate the missing and murdered family members. They became known as legacy cases, public inquiries and coronial inquests, that sort of thing. In 2014, the Stormont House Agreement proposed setting up an independent commission on reconciliation. And inquests began to uncover serious deficiencies in police investigations at the time and the conduct of combatants. They used to call it the tea and sandwiches investigation, where if you did something, the police would invite you in for tea and sandwiches, particularly the role of the British government in all sides of the conflict. But then these legacy cases ground to a halt in 2023 when Boris Johnson passed the Northern Ireland Troubles Legacy Act and Reconciliation Act, I should say, which suspended all current and future investigations and offered conditional immunity to perpetrators in exchange for cooperation with the Reconciliation Commission. The truth-seeking just stopped. The Act was roundly condemned by everyone in Northern Ireland, one of the rare cases, I guess, where they all agreed on something. Johnson's successor, the Labor PM Keir Starmer, committed to repealing it. And in 2025, they introduced a new bill, Labor introduced a new bill, which included a legacy commission and wound back some of the protections for perpetrators. But it still provided some of those, and that was challenged. So the Northern Ireland High Court found that parts of that act undermined the rights of victims. It's really complex legal stuff, but I think it explains how lawfare is used to make people give up and go away. The Northern Ireland High Court found that the act undermined the rights of victims and the government had too much veto power over the disclosure of information. The UK government appealed that and earlier this year won. Amnesty International said that was a bitter blow to victims and their families who wanted access to important information held by the Crown. And now, of course, with Starmer's departure, the future of that bill is anyone's guess. As the old saying goes, justice delayed is justice denied. In Dublin, I met with my then Guardian colleague, Fintan O'Toole, tried not to fangirl around him. He described Ireland at the time as being in a cold peace, like a peace without reconciliation. He doesn't think true justice is possible. Too much time has passed. The protagonists have died. Some of the evidence is gone, wasn't properly collected in the first place. He said, everybody knows that justice is never going to be had through the courts at this stage. You have over 1,000 unsolved murders, and some of those are by members of the IRA. Everybody knows that those guys, women in some cases, are never going to be successfully prosecuted. There are no witnesses left. You're talking about murders from 30 years ago. And anyway, he said, individual prosecutions where they do occur do nothing to address concerns about the broader issue of state collusion and impunity. He believes, as I do, I think, that an important part of reckoning involves perpetrators doing the work on themselves before looking outwards for the truth. This is what he said about this. There is a moral responsibility to keep history alive, but keep it alive in all its complexity and reality. I think the only thing that disarms tribalism is creating the space in which people don't point the finger at the other side, but start looking at themselves. Martin Doyle is the literary editor at the Irish Times and the author of a book called Dirty Linen. It's his history of growing up in Tully Leash in County Down during the Troubles. Tully Leash was known as the Linen Triangle, where all the finest Irish linens were produced. It's also known as the Murder Triangle because there was something like 20 violent deaths there during the Troubles. So his book is a really beautiful way of personal place-based truth-telling, I think. And it's the kind of work that Aboriginal families are doing here. He said he told me he was about 8 years old and he learnt that an elderly neighbour had died and his first response to his mum was, "Who shot her?" And he said that was like a really strong time where he realised that, you know, the Troubles had affected everybody, whether they had seen or witnessed anything or not. It was just the soup in which they grew up. He says most people on both sides didn't want violence. And he realised that talking to them, that we didn't know as much about their stories as we know about the combatants. You know, we've heard a lot from politicians and paramilitaries. We've heard the Hollywood treatment. But the victims, the average people's stories, haven't been as loudly told. Nobody comes out of the Troubles with a good reputation, he said, except the people who didn't succumb to sectarian violence. They were the mortar that held society together when violent extremists were trying to tear it apart. And I think that we need to try and find ways to be that mortar here in Australia. His language of trauma, loss, justice, truth, reconciliation, legacy, I heard those things all over Ireland. It was so familiar to me as a First Nations woman. And then Martin went on to say something very similar to what I hear our families say here today, which is, even after all that, he says, by sharing our stories, we build a ridge of common ground from which good things can grow. The Troubles were a blight on all our lives, and while things are so much better now, the spores are sadly still in the air. And when the past is very much alive in the present, when does truth-telling end? Well, in Norway, I learnt there they think the answer is never, because truth is already at the heart of Sami culture. So Norway is a very wealthy country. It's the home of the Nobel Peace Centre. It's got a reputation of being very socially progressive, and it is. But Norway's history resembles pretty much every other colonial nation in its brutal repression of Sami people. I visited Sami lands in Alta and Kautokeino in the far north of Norway, just 400 k's from the Arctic Circle, where I was wildly underdressed. The Alta region is the site of many Sami acts of resistance over time, which I had no idea about until I went there. A rebellion in the 1800s was brutally put down, the Sami leaders executed. Sami children were removed from their families and endured decades of punitive residential schools. They were forbidden to speak their language, practice their traditional way of life. In the 70s, Sami held a hunger strike and other protests at the damming of the Alta River and the forcible flooding of their living areas around Kautokeino. After almost a decade of that protest, the dam did go ahead, but it also paved the way for the establishment of Sami Parliament, a form of self-government, a voice, if you like. And in June 2018, Norway agreed to set up a truth commission. It had 12 members, four of whom were Sami, nominated by the Sami Parliament. Its job was to map Norway's historical treatment of Sami and Kvin, who are a Finnish ethnic minority, and examine the ongoing effects of Norwegianisation. It's a mouthful. We would call it assimilation, and suggest ways of furthering reconciliation. Sami were invited to give evidence, but it was all recorded in private. Sami spoke about the ongoing challenges for them, particularly around the current day battles with the Norwegian government over what they call the green transition. Sami say the wind farms take over crucial reindeer pastures and interrupt their breeding cycles. Rare earth and critical mineral mining puts pressure on rivers and natural resources. Sami call it the green colonisation. And they're characterised in the media as being anti-progress, anti-climate-friendly development. Some Sami I interviewed asked, what is the point of looking at historical injustice when there are ongoing battles about land and resources? Other Sami said they're more interested in cultural expression, revival and healing within their own communities and engaging in a process with the government. Most of them agreed that Norwegian people needed to know more about their history as Norwegians. But they wondered how Norwegians would even learn this if truth commissions hold their evidence in private. Professor May-Britt Utsi is an expert on Sami joik, or song tradition, and a former rector of the Sami Ala Skola, or university. She spoke to me about Sami art and culture as a form of truth-telling that is practiced daily. Her family are from Finland, close to the Russian border, and she talked about how colonisation interrupted the transmission of joik, of songs and knowledge after World War II, but those were buried in memory. And she told me about her father, who was born in 1923. He learned joiking, and he used to compete with his family, his cousins, about who was the best at remembering all the words, she said. They were travelling one day along a fjord by boat on a remote peninsula in Finland, and he just suddenly burst into song. And she was shocked. She said, he saw this land and remembered this song from old times. It was just amazing for me to discover what had happened. Why didn't you teach us? I said. He said, nobody cared. And that was why I started researching our traditions. Professor Utsi is not interested in talking about truth commissions or hearings or reports. The truth is already in our culture, she said. Truth comes through language, soul, art, those things, because they're nourishing for us as Indigenous people. So in Australia, what can we learn from these disparate colonial experiences? Firstly, I think there are many different kinds of truth seeking. The kind I think I'm most excited about, if that's the right word, is the kind being designed and driven by people themselves in local, meaningful, place-based ways. And that's things like descendant perpetrators, survivor perpetrators coming together on country to navigate a way forward. Because I think in that scenario, country comes first. And it is a way that we can tell all the layers of the story that belong to country. And it is where I think the most meaningful conversations are happening. Secondly, I think truth-telling requires participation from all of us. And that's why I said at the beginning, we come to this place, we all walk this country, we all have a responsibility to know what happened in our home places, what happened to the people who walked there before you. You should learn that. You should learn that as an Australian, not just as an historian. And thirdly, done right, it works. Truth-telling works to narrow the space for lies. When it is accompanied by good public information and education, that blend, as I say, between history and journalism. I'm a big believer in history journalism, where you can get it published. It's not easy to do. But as an example, and the final example, I want to talk about a series I produced for The Guardian that ran for 8 years from 2018 called The Killing Times. It was a collaboration with the University of Newcastle's Massacre Map team. I'm not sure if any of you guys are here today. Love to see you after if you are. Led by the late Professor Emerita of History, Dr. Lyndall Ryan. I'd known Lyndall in my previous life as an ABC broadcaster, and had I not had that experience, I wouldn't have had the courage to take this on because it is an enormously fraught and complex history. But I called Lyndall and I asked her how we might collaborate on a version of her map that could be publicly published in the media. She said to me the map had stalled at a crucial point. They had got to West Australia, and had yet to look at it, but she was desperate to find the money to finish the job so they could analyse the data and see what it was showing them. At the time, I had two Melbourne University journalism students working with me. I suggested that three of us could adopt their methodology and try to map WA. Then at least we could say we had finished the country and we could do a bit of data analysis about what it was showing us. I apologise to those two students every time I tell this story. Lyndall saw the mutual benefit in that and shared with us the data her team had so far collected. And so From that point, we collaborated. There were two main criteria for inclusion on the map. One, it had to be a site where more than six people were killed. This number was something Lyndall had to defend forever after. And it is a very conservative starting point. International genocide studies say that often that number is much lower. What constitutes a massacre is much lower. And more than six limited all the many incidents on the frontier where handfuls of our people were shot and killed by colonists. And two, we only added sites where we had three corroborating colonial sources, like newspaper reports, diaries, and so on, although Aboriginal oral histories were also included. This conservative approach, I think, was partly informed by Lyndall's experiences during the nasty history wars of the 90s. I think she wanted to be able to say that this was what the colonial record said had happened. It was the first attempt at such a map, hopefully not the last. It is just the starting point for future research and publication. And as I say, my poor students and I read some truly unspeakable accounts of frontier violence written by the perpetrators themselves. And I don't think I'll ever be able to rinse that out of my brain. Using the team's methodology, we confirmed 16 sites in WA, knowing, of course, there were many more. But we had enough to publish our version. And in the publishing, we made the map searchable by postcode. So I wanted people to understand what had happened in their home places, bringing it back to the individual responsibility to learn. And anticipating the denial and backlash, about which Lyndall was way more calm than I was, she was amazing. We also made very clear all the sites on the map where more than six colonists were killed. Applying the lessons I learnt during bringing them home, I knew it was important to tell the human stories behind these numbers. So I wanted to talk to Australians who were coming to terms with this history in their own personal lives. I went out and spoke to descendants on all sites, like survivor, descendants, and perpetrators. We even told the story of one person who was descended from both a survivor and a perpetrator in Queensland. Some of these people had never come forward before and were terrified about speaking up in public. As you can imagine, it's a very difficult legacy. So those stories were published along with the map. And Lyndall, as we know, was a groundbreaking historian and a dear friend to many of you and me. After she died in 2024, we continued to collaborate with the team until they produced the final version of the map in 2025. It is now archived. The series wasn't just the map, though. It was that kind of reporting that I just talked about. We had news reports, analysis, features, maps, articles, video, podcasts, opinion pieces. For 8 years, I kept this up. Every time we published something, the backlash inevitably came from the usual suspects. It was nasty and violent and abusive. But most interesting to me was how important the colonial newspapers were as a source of information. Journalists were reporting stories that challenged the code of silence, even as their employers at those newspapers were actively trying to cover it up. The Sydney Herald actively campaigned against the punishment of the perpetrators of the Mile Creek Massacre in 1839, who slaughtered 28 Wiradjuri men, women and children. The Herald of 1839 said, "The whole gang of black animals," sorry, you mob, in here I should have warned you at the start, "are not worth the money the colonists will have to pay for printing the silly documents on which we have already wasted too much time." It also unsuccessfully opposed the death sentence handed out to seven of the 11 men. In 2023, the Herald formally apologised. "We acknowledge that today's generation is not responsible for the sins of earlier ones, yet we can help heal old harms nonetheless. We also respectfully argue that the capacity to recognise a past wrong is the sign of a strong future," is what the then editor Bevan Shields wrote at the time. The truth is, the media in Australia has always been a cog in the colonial machine. It was owned and operated by colonists who had a financial and political interest in the dispossession of First Nations here and elsewhere in the empire. The Herald's owner at the time of the Mile Creek Massacre, Alfred Ward Stevens, was a friend of one of the wealthy men who funded the defence of those 11 perpetrators. Elsewhere in the 1800s, the chairman of the Melbourne Stock Exchange and aged journalist Robert Wallen, editor of the Victoria Colonist and Western District Advertiser Gilbert Robertson, and the editor of The Age Arthur Windsor were all sons of enslavers. Media historians really have a responsibility to research this history properly so we can better understand the role that journalism played in sowing permissible lies about Aboriginal people in the past, as much as we can winnow them out in the present. As a First Nations journalist of 40 years or so, I can tell you the deep structural racism that is baked into Australian media will only be seen and begin to change when a full accounting of this history is done. The media had a role in colonising Australia, and it has a role today in telling the fuller history of how we got here. I still believe, though, you're going to think I'm naive for this, but good reporting can inform and educate the nation. I've seen it happen in my career, and I think it is at the heart of truth-telling. The Guardian published The Killing Times, The Herald apologised. I mean, it's proof that can be done. Good journalism can be like a truth commission. Bad journalism is obviously the opposite of that. I think that using the media as a vehicle for truth-telling is still possible, and in fact, it is the key space where we can engage with our fellow Australians to talk about what was already known but officially denied. But of course, the media needs to do some truth-telling on itself. I'll finish with this thought from Ngagaja woman Theona Counsellor, who is descended from survivors of the Brutinal Springs massacre in WA in 1854. She is much more besides. She's a singer and the most incredible poet and performer too. Theona said, "They say it happened so long ago, get over it. Yes, let's get over it. Just tell it right. Tell it truthfully first. You can't get over something if you don't even know what happened." Yalu, thank you.
4: That was just a wonderful address, and I think in the context of thinking about the theme of this conference and the kind of power of those collaborations between media and academic historians, I think I can't think of someone better to talk about the power of those collaborations than Lorena, and thank you so much for that wonderful keynote. We have about 15 minutes for questions, so I think we have two roving microphones. If you have questions, please raise your hand and we'll call on you.
5: Thank you. I thought that was excellent, as we all did, so I appreciate that. This is probably a naive question, but the quality of journalism has declined so much in recent years. How can we actually get journalists to tell the truth?
3: I think it's part of the reason why I'm now in academia is that I'm asking questions of journalism education. I think that encouraging journalists at a much earlier phase in their career rather than when they're in a newsroom is where we need to start. And I do think there's a strong case for Australian journalists to learn a lot more about colonial history and Australian history than they currently do. How do you get journalists to tell the truth? Well, we do. I think you have to be careful about where you get your information from. And verifiable facts that journalists work hard to produce are still available. You can find them at reputable sources. The media is a very wobbly term to describe all of the things we all consume every day. And I don't know, the media academics might want to jump in here. But I think journalism, to me, is truth-telling. Journalism is reliable, researched, verifiable facts. The ABC produces that kind of journalism. The Guardian produces that kind of journalism. On occasion, other outlets do as well. You can find it, and you can find informed opinion as well. Just follow the people who you trust. But this is a very real problem in media today, that the issue of trust and truth is eroding media institutions by the day.
6: I guess I had a question that follows on from the previous one and obviously your talk, which is in a world where audiences are kind of atomizing and fracturing, and you mentioned at the beginning the sort of the impossibility of giving medicine to a dead person, which is just a brilliant image. How do we reach those audiences that are toxic and throwing more crap and more untruths and taking it in as well? There's a kind of a pernicious relationship between the naysayers and the audience for the naysayers. Can that be broken somehow, or how do we continue to navigate expanding that notion of truth, and you have outlined that it has slowly been absorbed, you know, into school syllabuses and so on.
4: Yeah.
6: What can we aspire to, do you think, in terms of our ambition to extend truth telling as broadly as possible?
3: I think that as historians and journalists, we need to be able to defend our work robustly and defend it sometimes at personal cost. I think if you're going to publish something that attracts, you should be able to speak to your work and do it without fear and favour. I think that's very important. But I also think we need to back each other. When someone's willing to speak up and change the narrative, denial is a tool of the state. It's not just a human response. So there are ways in which denial, the backlash against people is sometimes unsustainable for individuals. So if somebody is saying something you support and you agree with, you've got to back them up. As historians and as journalists, I would say we just need to keep doing the work and not be on the front foot about promoting it, calling out falsehoods and lies where they exist. You know, doing more, I think, in public. I know that sounds... It sounds like a difficult thing to do, but we all have a voice, and it's important that if you have those skills, you should use them.
7: Can I ask your thoughts about where the Urich Commission led to? I mean, it has led to what looks as though it's going to be a treaty, even if the opposition says they're going to unwind it. Do you think there's been more good than harm done there?
3: Yes. I think what Urich has done, it's the first time a government has agreed to a process like this. We've learnt a lot from that process. I think, as I said in my talk, what it does is narrow the space for denial, and it has certainly done that. There were 16 apologies. Now there are 16 departments who need to live up to those apologies, I guess. So it is a very slow process of holding people to account. But as you highlighted, the problem with a lot of these processes, particularly ones that are mandated by state and territory governments, is that they can turn on a dime depending on the whims of whoever's in power. So, it's partly why I think the kind of one-on-one interpersonal truth-telling work that people are doing in their home places is really meaningful, because it's coming from people, from the ground up. So that's not to say those things all should work together. We should use every mechanism we have available. And big public truth commissions are great. They serve a particular purpose, as I said, to educate the public, to narrow the space for bullshit. But at the same time, it's important for us all to go and do the work. Go back and look in your family tree. Go back and do some research about where your people come from and what that means about your relationship to the country.
8: Thank you so much for that, Professor Allam. I was just wondering, kind of off the back of Anna's question as well, and continuing this metaphor of, you know, administering medicine to a dead person, from your specific position that you're in, straddling these two disciplines, these two worlds and spaces, I just wanted, if you could talk a bit more about your perception, because I'm just wondering if everything feels so fast now, like the speed at which news and journalism is produced and then consumed and disseminated is so much faster, and it feels like it's getting faster and faster all the time. Obviously, the Killing Fields series is such a great example of journalism that arrested people and held attention for a really long time and continues to have an afterlife, I think, in public discussion. But I'm just wondering if you feel from your insider perspective, is there something inherently at odds with the way that journalism and news is functioning today for Australians? Is it at odds with then the slowness and the kind of labour that often comes with good, rigorous historical research? Historians and journalists have been asking that question for a long time, but I'd just love to hear you reflect on that.
3: Yeah, it is. In newsrooms, I think there's a real tension there all the time between deep investigation, which is what we all want to get stuck into, particularly if we've got a really good story, and having to meet the needs of that churn. I think one of my colleagues used to call it the perpetually flushing toilet of live TV. So I think that it is a dilemma in newsrooms broadly, but I do think there's a hunger among news consumers for deep and thoughtful information. And so that's why I think things like the Monthly and the Saturday Paper do so well, because they step outside the day-to-day cycle and they're providing people with thoughtful reportage. Individual journalists do that now. I'm thinking Rick Morton's excellent work around the Royal Commission on into robo-debt. There are many others who do that work. I think you just need to find the places where it's being produced, but it is a problem. It is a challenge for newsrooms everywhere to maintain attention. I mean, I don't know, Ed Coper wrote a great piece in The Guardian yesterday about, I won't mention the name of a Channel 9 person who's gone rogue in the last week. And it's a great piece. It's all about the attention economy and how the algorithm is controlling our news consumption and manipulating our understanding of each other. And it's interesting when I talk to other journos who are out, like talking to average Australians when they've been on an election campaign, people in communities are not that. There's a strange disconnect between who we are really and the stuff we think we are that's being fed to us on social media. So yeah, it's a challenge. His work is interesting, Ed Coper, if you would want to check him out.
9: David Marr's book, Killing for Country, was more he's written about how it was partly enabled by Trove, which he and his partner were exploring during the COVID lockdowns. I wondered if you could just, I am conscious of time, just say something briefly about how digital repositories and full text sources have helped to enable the development of the work of Lyndall Ryan and the Killing Time series that you ran.
3: Mm. Trove is just a wonder, and we should protect it with our lives. I know we all feel that way, but truly it is. And it made a lot of research possible, particularly during COVID lockdowns. And Lyndall was really heavily interrupted their research in 2020. And for journalists who in newsrooms where there isn't the kind of budget to travel a lot, it is a really vital resource. And so much more of our colonial history really needs to be in that digital archive. There's stuff in the digital archive that will blow your mind. Last year, I published a story in The Guardian as a series called The Descendants. I don't know if anyone saw it, but it was an extension of the Killing Times, where we were going out and meeting with people on country who were coming to terms with finding, as David did, a bunch of murderers in the family tree. And my colleague Sarah Collard and I, thanks to the hard work of librarians digitising sources, found a colonial diary in which this colonist had admitted to killing at least 19 people on the frontier, information that had never been made public before, because he used a kind of code, an actual code, Masonic bizarre code, in which he wrote in his journals in the 1850s about killing people, and we cracked this code. So the archive is full of amazing things, as you all know. Yeah, I think we need to protect it with our lives.
0: That was Professor Lorena Allam. She was speaking at Macquarie University. When I found out Lorena was giving the keynote, I knew it would be worth recording. Her work is groundbreaking and her resilience is admirable. I hope you gained as much from her words as I did. That's the show for now. Join us again next time for more stories from across Indigenous Australia.
10: And I remember distinctly at the start of my career, speaking with my auntie Gail Hickey about my cousin TJ, who had died in Redfern. And that was a real seminal moment when I was in high school, when that happened after a police pursuit. And I remember thinking, that is something, you know, that story needs to be told. And I think that set me off on kind of that journey to really, you know, spend time and push and fight to give a long platform to community, and being able to drill down and keep authorities accountable. And so that was sort of the start of my investigative career. And I guess what, you know, how that kind of, what most people know me for in that kind of world is my work on the Mark Haines case. Mark was a 17-year-old boy who was found dead on train tracks in 1988, just outside of Tamworth in northern New South Wales. And I remember first meeting his uncle, Uncle Duck. This is almost 11 years ago. And he was appealing to the public for information. I thought, wow, there's something more here. I think we have a real shot to kind of lobby and fight to try to get the case reopened. And so that set off an 11-year investigative journey, which, you know, has now in some ways concluded with a coronial investigation, which is only wrapped up 2 weeks ago.

Speaking Out is produced by Janaea Gibbs-Muir. Our senior producer is Jay McAllister. And as always, you can find us on social media via ABC Indigenous or on ABC Listen, along with our Titter Show Away, hosted by the fabulous Rudy Bremer. I'm Larissa Berendt, and this is Speaking Out.

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0: This is ABC News with David Rowlands. Iran has threatened more strikes if the United States continues its offensive, as the US completes an eighth consecutive day of airstrikes against Tehran. Matthew Doran has the details.
1: As Iran claimed strikes on US targets across the region, satellite pictures showed smoke billowing over Kuwait, where an oil facility was hit after repeated Iranian attacks. In a statement read out on state television, Iran's supreme leader described Donald Trump's signature as worthless, referring to the initial ceasefire deal signed last month, which Tehran declared it will no longer be implementing. Instead, officials warned of a full-scale offensive should the US attacks continue in the days ahead.
0: Meanwhile, Jordanian authorities have denied issuing an evacuation order for the airport and seaport at Aqaba, and says they do not detect or did not detect any potential threats in the past few hours. It follows a post from the US Embassy in Jordan, which claimed the international airport and seaport were evacuated due to a credible threat. The embassy strongly advised all Americans to refrain from travelling to either the airport or seaport and to follow all Jordanian authorities' security directives. The Victorian government has revealed plans to introduce new laws to help protect children from online trolling and make it easier for families to sue social media and AI companies. The laws will give the Victorian Civil and Administrative Tribunal the power to make demasking orders, in which social media companies will be forced to reveal the identities of anonymous users who are accused of online vilification. It will also remove a legal threshold to make it easier for claims brought on behalf of minors against social media and AI providers. Premier Jacinta Allen says it's time to stamp out hate and online vilification.
2: These are important changes. These are Australian first changes, amongst the first in the world, for a government to step in and support parents and families and Victorians in this way.
0: Charities have expressed concerns about homelessness, saying it's now at unprecedented levels. The New South Wales government says the issue is a priority and has promised to build 8,400 new public homes by the year 2031, although it concedes a skills shortage and supply chain issues are hampering efforts to deliver more housing. There are currently more than 70,000 people on the state's social housing waitlist. 26-year-old Tian lost his job as a stonemason after a chronic back injury left him unable to work and is one of many struggling to make ends meet.
3: 3 months ago, I think so, yeah. My owner, she's kicked me out because I don't have enough money and became homeless. Last week is my worst week ever. Like, I lost all my stuff, passport, lost my wallet, lost my phone.
0: Queensland Sunshine Coast Public Health Unit is warning of a confirmed case of measles. Ned Hammond has more.
4: The person returned from overseas travel and was infectious at Brisbane International Airport between 4:50pm and 6:45pm on Friday. The unit is also warning the person presented at the Queensland Children's Hospital Emergency Department between 7pm on Friday and 2pm the next day. Measles is highly infectious and usually manifests with fever, flu-like symptoms, and a red rash. Anyone present at either location at those times has been urged to be on the lookout for symptoms. Pregnant or immune-compromised people and anyone with children under 1 year of age who were present at those locations has been urged to contact their GP.
0: To sport, and Essendon has held on to beat Greater Western Sydney at Docklands by 3 points to win their first AFL game in 99 days. Here's Ben Cameron.
5: It was just Essendon's second victory in 31 matches and their first under caretaker coach Dean Solomon. The Bombers led by as much as 26 as they kicked 6 unanswered goals across 3 quarters. The Giants fought back though, and the lead swung 4 times in the final quarter, 7 times for the match as the Dons held on late. Jake Stringer booting an inaccurate 7 behinds playing against his old team. GWS wasting an opportunity to move into the wildcard positions, as did Carlton, North Melbourne and St Kilda over round 19. Ben Cameron, ABC Sport.
0: Elsewhere, the Western Bulldogs shaded the Suns 77-68 on the Gold Coast, while Hawthorn hammered Richmond by 70 points at the MCG.

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2: How lovely to have your company. It is Libby Gore for the last night of my little stint hosting Weekend Nightlife. Whilst Suzanne just takes a little break, I'd like to say up front, before you all drop off, go to bed, do what you do, that I have loved being with you. And if you want to catch up on what's been going on behind the scenes, or you'd like to see some photos of practicing how to learn how to broadcast with this desk, or even some little photos of me and Daryl Braithwaite, you can find me on Instagram. The handle is @libby. And how many times have I told you that Libby's L-I-B-B-I? But that's generally where I live in social media if you want to find me. Tonight, can we please talk, as scary as it is, right-wing regimes? So as Pauline Hanson jets home from her Euro right-wing summer, we will be talking with philosopher and author A.C. Grayling. Now, A.C. Grayling is a man who wrote a book called For the People, Fighting Authoritarianism, Saving Democracy. And he's really scared about the sweeping right-wing ideology across the world. But in a moment, we'll speak with him and he'll point out why this happens, how we could save democracy, and what are the settings within the Australian model, that's the one within which you and I live, that kind of, it shouldn't make us smug and it shouldn't make us complacent, but there are certain things about being Australian that safeguard us that other countries just don't have. So A.C. Grayling is coming up in this.

Cup final, and I know some of you mightn't like football, but I have tried my best to introduce you to the culture and to the stories and to its significance beyond the injuries and the scores. It is a global movement. It has been like a cultural happening. So tonight's the night before Christmas. The final is at 5 o'clock in the morning. I hope that you can count yourself down from being here with me towards that 5 o'clock appointment. Argentina will face Spain. And I thought, this is an interesting way to blend the two ideas into one. Because if you remember, it was Juan Perón in Argentina who was an authoritarian leader. He wasn't quite seen as a fascist because he was popularly elected. He had an advanced working class. He was advancing women's rights. But his administration did suppress opposition. It controlled the press. It manipulated democratic institutions. So mashing up Argentina in the final of the World Cup and our conversation with AC Grayling in just a moment, I thought I'd remind you of this. Don't Cry For Me, Argentina, with this version sung to you by Madonna.

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0: This is Weekend Nightlife, Libby Gore guest hosting for you whilst Suzanne takes a little break. And I don't know about you, but I'm kind of fascinated with the conversations that are happening around the world about the rise of the right wing and extremism. I was slightly taken aback seeing photos of our own Pauline Hanson and Gina Rinehart swimming in a swimming pool that had been the set of the Lotus Hotel television series. It makes you wonder why, how, and who sets the condition for the rise of authoritarianism. And there's no one better to talk about this with than A.C. Grayling. You may be familiar with A.C. Grayling. Sometimes he's on Phillip's part of the nightlife. I met A.C. Grayling at the Sorrento Writers Festival. He's a philosopher. He's the author of For the People, Fighting Authoritarianism, Saving Democracy. And AC, are we in a fight for democracy? Really? Is this a fight that we are in that is an even keel across the world or different according to where you live?
1: No, we're definitely in a fight, and we're in a fight everywhere. Some places are more on the front line than others, but pretty well everywhere is under pressure because authoritarianism, the impulses towards far-right policies and ways of running a country and an economy have never gone away. I mean, you know, we saw in the first half of the 20th century major authoritarian regimes destabilizing the world, causing massive wars. And when they were defeated, they were not completely wiped out. They have remained like seeds in the ground, looking for their opportunity, working away. And over the last, I would say, two decades, their opportunities have, really presented themselves. And now they're being extremely active. I mean, you only have to look across the landscape of the of what we think of as the Western world. So we think of Trump, of course, in America. That's an egregious one. But we look at the far-right parties in France, in Germany, in the United Kingdom, and in Australia. And so we see that this is a phenomenon that never went away, and it is now flourishing.
0: What are the elements of a far-right philosophy? What is at the core of that value system?
1: Well, ideas about the nation and about the identity of the people in the nation, the national purity. This is why immigration is such a key issue for them. But it's, in fact, a tool that is used by authoritarianisms to whip up a base to get support. Because, you know, populism, which is sometimes identified, right-wing populism, that is not really about benefiting the people, not really about addressing all those problems in society, like the economic inequalities, which are terrific in Western societies now, and the source of many dissatisfactions and disaffections in society. But they use it. Have somebody to blame. Point a finger. This is why things are bad for you. So support us. We'll stop immigration. But then, of course, other things follow. Civil liberties, attempts to end kinds of discrimination of against people of color, against women, against people with alternative sexualities. All these things are very unpopular with the far right. They don't like what's been happening in the last half century or so, as formerly discriminated against groups have been given more of a place in society. And so they want to push back on that. Again, the poster boy for this is Trump. And the first thing that he did when he got back into office last year was to try to repress, very successfully as it turned out, all the diversity and equity programs that were designed to try to bring discrimination to an end. And he's looking for and has got the support of people, you know, Christian nationalists, anti-immigration. The whole ICE phenomenon in the United States is an example of this. If you want to see what a right-wing government will do, how it will repress civil liberties and human rights, how it will discriminate, how it will use things like supposed national identity or racial purity or anti-immigration themes, you only have to look at the policies of all these far-right parties. They're all the same, to such an extent, indeed, that it makes one wonder if there isn't a kind of more general concert of attempts to help one another, these different far-right groupings, helping different countries. And in fact, out in the public domain, we saw this guy who was associated with Trump, a man called Steve Bannon, set up an organization in Brussels, right out in the open, in plain sight, to help far-right parties with the aim of, trying to fragment the EU even more and to help these parties, people like Marine Le Pen, for example, in France, or the AfD, the far-right party, the Nazi party, as they really should be called in Germany, to get into power. So we have a problem on our hands. And part of the problem is that democracy seems, to a lot of people, not to have delivered the goods because of all these problems about economic inequality in particular.
0: It's interesting because part of me wants to surmise that the far right movement is about maintaining power. And then I was going to say male power when you said that minorities or diversity groups are suppressed within it. But then you've got Marie Le Pen and we've got Pauline Hanson here, and they're women perhaps operating within that patriarchal system. Because turkeys don't vote for Christmas, do they? They don't want anybody to share their power.
1: Well, Libby, I wish it were true that turkeys don't vote for Christmas, but they so often do.
0: Really?
1: I mean, they did in the United States, for example, because nothing that Trump has done in the 2 years that he's been in the White House for the second time has benefited those people whom he recruited as his base. You know, he's done nothing about medical care, for example. Rather than extend welfare support for people, he's reduced that. He has battered against the attempts to try to redistribute taxation by giving huge tax breaks to very, very rich people. He has done nothing to address the cost of living crisis in the US, where many people work two or three jobs just to pay the bills. You know, and do it from in a kind of hand-to-mouth kind of way. None of that has been done. Nothing has benefited the people who voted for him. All of them have turned out to be turkeys at Christmas.
0: So what is the appeal of these so-called strong men, strong women leaders? What are the turkeys looking for? Why are they doing this?
1: Well, it's because they are persuaded by people on the far right that those politicians on the far right have got the solution to the problems that the people are experiencing. If they can blame somebody, let's go back to the immigration thing again. Here in the UK, for example, this is the big issue that the far right party, Reform, under Nigel Farage, is using in order to get his support. He goes to places where there are large immigrant communities, and he says to the white people there, he says, you know, you are having to stand in a queue at the health service or at the

0: labor exchange, or you've lost your job, or you're struggling to make ends meet because people have come into the country, taken your jobs, and filling up the schools and the clinics, you know, and it's this kind of thing that they say. And they themselves, of course, I mean, all you have to do is just to think of Pamela Hansen swimming in the Lotus swimming pool.
1: Pauline, yes.
0: They're Pauline Hansen, sorry.
1: Yeah.
0: They are not, you know, part of the demos. They're not part of the ordinary folk who are struggling. They are people in the elite. And you talk about the fact that there are women leaders like Marine Le Pen and Hansen and others. Well, you know, it was said of Margaret Thatcher back in the 1950s. It was said of her that she was the only man in the room.
1: Yes.
0: Yeah. So, you know, patriarchy serves the purposes of the far right very, very well. And you can get your hands on the levers of power if you exploit everything, all the kind of desires that people have to keep the uppity down, to keep the minorities out of the picture, to make sure that you're not allocating too much of the national budget to helping people, to health, education, and so on, but instead to favor all those people who are donating to your party or supporting you in getting it.
1: Wow, so self-interested. Tell me, are the conditions in Australia the same as the conditions in the United Kingdom or indeed in America? Because unlike those countries, we have compulsory voting. How does that affect the rise of authoritarianism or the conditions that create the rise of authoritarianism? I understand that we brought in compulsory voting after the First World War as a kind of means to get people to buy into what the government were doing, a way of making the community or creating a community, number one, and having them enroll in what the government policies were at the time, forcing them to take an interest. Not many countries do have compulsory voting, by the way.
0: No, they don't. Australia, Belgium, but very few. But, you know, the business of having compulsory voting and also the kind of electoral system that you have. So you have one which is an old-fashioned, classic, first-past-the-post kind of system.
1: Ours is preferential, right? Yeah.
0: Yes, yours is preferential voting. And that means that there are opportunities for people, like the Teals, for example, independents, to be able to get into Parliament and make a difference. So I think actually it's a lot harder in Australia for the far right to get traction. They have done recently. Of course, they've got, you know, a couple of successes electorally, and that's a really bad straw in the wind. But generally speaking, I think Australia is a harder nut to crack for the far right than places like the UK and like the United States of America. What's happened there under the Trump assault on the Constitution has proven beyond any doubt that the system that was set up by the founding fathers in the end hasn't worked. It's, you know, it's now kind of out of date. It's creaking. There are lots of cracks in it. And those cracks have been exploited brilliantly, in fact, by the right in order to get their way. I think that's going to be much more difficult in Australia, but it's not impossible because one always has to be on one's guard. One has to look at the arrangements, make sure that they continue to be effective. If there are any difficulties, they should be addressed. You know, Australia has a constitution which is better than the situation in the UK, where we don't have a codified constitution, which means that Parliament is absolutely sovereign. So any party that has either a majority or a kind of whip handle hold on what can happen in Parliament is unstoppable. There's no appeal from it. Nothing can stop what Parliament wants to do. And that's not quite the same situation in Australia.
1: Yes, and we've got this bicameral system, which I know you do too, but with the Senate and the House of Representatives, and this instinct on the Australian voters, they never, very rarely give the government a majority in the Senate. They've got this real keep the bastards honest mentality with the upper house.
0: Yes, that's a big help in Australia. In the case of the UK, we have this massively overstuffed House of Lords. Keir Starmer, in his resignation, has appointed 25 new peers to the House of Lords, having promised when he came into office to reduce the number of peers. But at any rate, they have no power. They have a slight delaying effect sometimes on legislation, but they have no real power. It's a kind of talking shop, I suppose. It introduces a little bit of reflection. Sometimes bills can be introduced there, but they tend not to go very far. So it's a very ineffective institution from the point of view of controlling what happens in the Commons, because the Commons has complete power. It is the sovereign body in the state, not the voters, not the electorate, not the people, but the MPs in the House of Commons.
1: Not that Australians should get smug or comfy, that our system perhaps offers slightly more protection. On the radio, A.C. Grayling. He's a philosopher, the author of For the People, Fighting Authoritarianism, Saving Democracy. And we are sort of unpacking why there seems to be this shift to the right in politics across the world, although we have drawn a distinction in the conditions, the structural conditions in Australia that possibly offer us more, I don't know, structural protections from being swamped the way the UK and America seem to be. Is it the promise of stability, like, do conditions actually seem to be chaotic that allow the right wing to rise, AC?
0: Well, they like to stir up chaos and difficulty. Ah. They like to give the impression that things are bad, things are falling apart. And of course, people feel most people have got their family lives, their jobs, their concerns day to day. They're not really thinking about deep matters of public policy, and they're not always in a position, unless they exert themselves, to delve into the reasons why all this is happening. And one of the main reasons why it's happening is that ever since the 1980s and the coming in of neoliberal economics, there's been a massive shift of wealth away from working class and middle class people towards very, very few, increasingly few or diminishingly numerous number of people who now have massive, massive wealth. The inequality gap is so gross that the very idea of trying to emulate and make yourself rich. This was the great American dream too, wasn't it? And it's to a lesser extent the same everywhere, that people think if they have an opportunity, a chance, they work hard, get themselves an education, whatever it might be, they have a chance of being there too. This is now a pipe dream, certainly in the United States. The fact that neoliberal versions of capitalism have sequestered so much wealth away from the majority of the people and away from the economy itself. Because after all, very, very wealthy people don't spend much of their money in the country where they made the money. Mm. And the deep kind of unfairness here, because of course, you know, the nation, the state provides education, healthcare, all those sorts of things to provide a workforce who work to create the wealth that the big guys, the capitalists, cream off. And then they export it to tax havens, or they spend it on foreign luxury goods, or they buy themselves houses abroad to escape paying taxes in the country where other people's taxes have helped to make them rich. So, you know, there's a very dislocated economic situation operating in the major economies of the world. To some extent also, even in China, which is a state capitalist system now. And the result is, of course, that people feel that they're struggling away, not seeming to get anywhere. Living standards dropped over the last few decades. Either that or people feel they're just treading water. And so dissatisfaction arises. And who do they blame? Well, of course, they blame their politicians. But in any individual country, politicians don't have very much control over huge international corporations who, if they are taxed in Australia, it's going to move their operations somewhere else to Malaysia or somewhere more welcoming to them. You know, so the difficulty is that the whole system is kind of out of joint, and it really favors people who are running big businesses, who have a great deal of wealth, who therefore have a great deal of influence over public policy in individual countries. Mm. A very, very wealthy person like Elon Musk actually has millions of votes in his pocket, whereas the ordinary American only has one vote. And this is really where the great dislocation has happened.
1: It all roads lead to Elon Musk, Jeff Bezos, Mark Zuckerberg and co, yes? And how much tax they pay.
0: Yeah, well, or don't pay. Yes, it does come down to them, actually, because the US is such a big economy and has such a big military, did have until it wasted a lot of it in the Persian Gulf. But the influence that they have over Trump and over the Republican Party means that if they were unhappy about the direction of public policy, they could change it dramatically. You know, most of those guys, Jeff Bezos and those others, were sort of vaguely self-described liberals before Biden said that he was going to try to do something to regulate the tech industry and AI. And immediately they all lined up behind Trump. Literally, there they were lined up behind him at his inauguration.
1: Because their wealth was threatened, even though they've got so much.
0: Yeah, exactly. So, you know, so you can see how this works. The fact that money has more votes than individuals do, that has a big influence on public policy.
1: How much?
0: And what people on the ground who are sort of struggling along and you know, thinking about next month's bills, what they don't really see is that for all its imperfections, and very, very few systems are perfect. You know, Churchill said of democracy that it's the least bad of a lot of bad systems, and he was right in that respect. But what they don't see is why democracy matters. It's not just a kind of piety. It's not just a cliche. The point about democracies, whatever actual form they take, is that generally speaking, they defend the civil liberties of individuals and they defend the rule of law. And those two things can sound like cliches too, but they're not. Also, they're connected, of course, because the rule of law protects people's liberties. Mm. And by civil liberties, we mean things like the right to have a vote, the right to congregate with other people who are like-minded, both socially and politically, the right to make certain important choices in your life about, you know, where you live and who you marry and what you might try to do in the way of a career. They protect, to some extent, your privacy, although people voluntarily give up their privacy the minute they click a button on their iPhone or their computer. But privacy is incredibly important to people because you can't develop yourself or you can't have a life that is truly your own unless there are some things that you can keep to yourself, like the plans that you are trying to work out and so on. So these civil liberties are really key to the very possibility of individuals being able to live good and flourishing lives. And it's terribly important that those liberties should be protected by a legal system which is impartial and which has a transparent process. Of course, as it happens in most countries, money gets into the legal system too. You know, if you can pay for a very good lawyer, you're going to have a bigger chance of winning your case than if you can't afford that lawyer. But and law is expensive. But the point about the idea of the rule of law is that no individual is different from any other individual before the law, theoretically speaking, and that nobody is above the law. But of course, what you've seen in the case of Trump, a man who ought, in fact, to be in prison, you know, he was found guilty of 92 counts, felony counts in the United States. Or you think of people who have, like Viktor Orban, for example, before he was chucked out, and that was a moment of hope for democratic processes, who were putting themselves above the law, appointing judges, putting people into the Supreme Court in the US, for example, who are just going to bend the knee to you every time. This puts you above the law. And nobody should be above the law. Centuries ago, in fact, more than 2,000 years ago, Livy, who was one of the great historians of Rome, he wrote about the way the Romans had kicked out their kings, the Tarquins, who were very haughty, and had substituted in their place the rule of law instead of rule by people, rule by men. Because if individuals are in control, and this is what, of course, far right wants to do, is they want a person or a clique of people to, you know, say what's going to happen, to run everything. And they're going to be above the law when they do it. But if you put people above the law, then you have government by whim, government by emotion, as we see with Trump. And if you have a government that is

0: obedient to the law and to the constitution, even if it means that you have to struggle sometimes to get the law changed or to get the constitution changed. Nevertheless, it is not the whim of individuals who are dictating how your life will go.
1: There's a consistency in values at the core of the society. Tell me, just to finish off, is there a glimmer of hope? You mentioned Viktor Orban being thrown out of power in Hungary. He lost power after 16 years as Prime Minister in April in a landslide defeat. And on social media, we were treated to memes of the dancing health minister on the steps and the joy of the people who had chosen democracy as distinct from Orban's regime. Is that what happens when people realise that authoritarianism in itself is chaotic?
0: Yes, I think so. I mean, the Hungarian election was what one bright moment. And you see the joy on the faces of people who were increasingly worried about the direction of travel that was going on in Hungary. But, you know, one swallow doesn't make a summer. And it's important not to relax one's guard. There's an old saying, you know, that the eternal vigilance is the price that you pay for your liberties. In a country like Australia, where voting is compulsory, so people do have to think about the choice they're going to make at the ballot box, and they have to be a bit more aware of what is going on in the public policy debate. That's a good thing, because getting people engaged and aware is terribly important. And if you think about the United States of America, even in federal elections and presidential elections, not very much more than half the people who are entitled to vote actually do so. Mm. There's so many people who just don't care, who don't think. I mean, it's even the case that there are significant percentages of people who don't know the president's name. I mean, before the Trump era, everybody knows who it is now. But, you know, that was a feature of the situation. That is a troubling thing, because what democracy needs is engagement. It needs thought. An ideal democracy, which we will never, of course, get, is one in which all the participants, all the people who have a voice, are well informed and also are conscious of the fact that their own individual interests sometimes conflict with the interests of the collective, and that it's worth working together and compromising and doing stuff that would benefit everybody in the long run. Rational politics, caring politics, empathetic politics. That's something that would come out of a much more thoughtful and deliberative process. But what happens in a lot of countries, especially in very, very big countries like the US and India and elsewhere — India, of course, is the world's largest democracy — but there again, you've got Modi. He's a right-wing politician. He's not as extreme as Trump or some of the others, but
1: he's still a strong man.
0: He's a strong man leader type. And, you know, people who are unhappy, people who are poor, people who are struggling, they think, got to shake things up, things got to be different, we need somebody strong to come in, and they don't understand what the consequences might be.
1: AC Grayling, thank you so much for speaking with us tonight. I guess you have some thoughts about Donald Trump's most recent speech, where he said that China interfered with the election and a whole heap of other things.
0: Well, I don't know whether you heard it here first or not, but, you know, I think he's laying the groundwork for suspending the November elections. And that would be an extremely, extremely worrying development, because that would be almost game over for the US if he were to do that. But this is not beyond the bounds of imagination with Trump.
1: You think that he'd take away the elections and just keep going?
0: Well, it looks as though he's going to lose them, almost certainly the House of Representatives, and there are some possibilities that he might lose a majority in the Senate, even though the Senate has a sort of built-in conservative bias. And the fear of that, and the fact that he would be a complete lame duck president because Congress would oppose all the mad things that he tries to do all the time, you know, it's a real option for him to say, look, we're being interfered with. We're being cyber attacked. We're in cyber war with China. This is an emergency. Declare a state of emergency. Suspend, delay, or just abolish the elections altogether. I mean, you know, sounds pretty extreme, but Trump has done a lot of extreme things, and it cannot be off the cards.
1: Australia really needs to be alert and aware, yeah?
0: Absolutely. Everywhere does.
1: AC Grayling, philosopher, author of For the People, Fighting Authoritarianism, Saving Democracy, an important conversation on Weekend Nightlife.
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1: In just a moment, I'm going to take you inland up to the Sipson Desert, which you may not realise has been transformed into a lush green oasis with heavy, heavy rains. It seems beautiful. It's brought a lot of bird life. Not so great for the tourists. We'll explore all of that in just a moment.
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0: waiting for this moment to arise. You were only waiting for this moment to arise. You were only waiting for this moment to arise.
1: Thank you, Mr. Beatles. The Simpson Desert is in bloom. It's affected Birdsville's tourism season, though. It's in complete limbo. But one of the unintended side effects of this, one of the beautiful side effects, is that these unbelievable rains in some of Australia's driest areas have brought an influx of birds not often seen inland. The Simpson Desert and Channel Country in Queensland and South Australia are enjoying the visits from all sorts of winged explorers, from pelicans to herons. So we'll speak to a migratory bird researcher in just a moment. But first, I wanted to introduce you to Anne Britton, who's been photographing the birds. And you live in Boulia, which I've been looking up. It's sort of remote town in central western Queensland, 260 kilometres of the Simpson Desert. It must be extraordinary.
2: It is absolutely amazing, Libby. Absolutely amazing.
1: Paint us a picture.
2: Where there's normally very dry, stony clay pans, we call them.
1: What colour?
2: It's usually brown. It's just basically brown, and now it's covered in vegetation. And I mean thick vegetation, and I'm trying to take as many photos as I can to make sure that people remember this, because I've lived here for over 40 years, which I suppose isn't much of a big of a lifetime here, but I've never seen vegetation so thick or dense, and it's July, and we've had rain every month this year except January, which is exceptional. Usually it stops about March or April and doesn't start up again until early storms in November. So we, and on top of a good season last year as well, it's just the soil, the environment has just blossomed, basically. There's an abundance of everything.
1: What does it mean for the tourism industry in that area?
2: We've just had our camel races this weekend, and the amount of people that were here was just extraordinary.
1: Right.
2: Yes, it was just amazing. Yep.
1: And what else? Agriculture? How is that? I mean, I guess it's raining, so things are growing.
2: Yeah. Everything's in abundance. There's, just whatever lives out here as a native animal is in abundance, and visiting animals are in abundance. The winged animals mainly. We've had so many butterflies, so many dragonflies that somebody tells me they migrate from Darwin. So that's very interesting. Hundreds and hundreds and hundreds of hawks. Just ibis. I think they're the straw-necked ibis. It's just amazing to see. It's just... I just want to capture it and make sure that people remember that this country can look like this when it's given the right rain.
1: How many millimetres do you think so far this year have fallen?
2: We've had 365 millimetres and it's rained 29 days from February to July.
1: It's funny, isn't it? So, some people would say it's climate change and it's not a good thing, but you're seeing wonderful results.
2: Oh, just the country's responding. So pigweed in this time of the year, like a herbage, which is normally we don't get winter rain. So like I photographed kangaroos that you cannot see their legs on a clay pan flat because of how thick the pigweed and the buttongrass is. It's just wonderful to see. It really is.
1: What is the key to getting a good photograph of birds? Is it patience or?
2: Yeah, patience. And to know their how they operate as well. If you've studied them for a while, that's usually pretty good. Yeah.
1: It's funny because I was reading an article. When I say it's funny, I was going to say it seems like I'm getting mixed messages about it, because I was reading an article saying that Birdsville has kind of been decimated because it's meant to be peak season, but the streets are eerily quiet because there's an economic lull. Whilst everything looks beautiful, the tourists aren't coming. Is that an access issue?
2: Yeah, I think it is for them down there because the water's still flowing down there, Libby. So their rivers are still flowing. And they cancelled their Big Red Bash really early on in the year as well.
1: That's the big music festival.
2: Yeah, that's a big music festival. So they cancelled that. So, yeah, so maybe it is. And but then people visiting Lake Eyre from Birdsville, from the air, I'd say those numbers would be plentiful. Well, I hope for Birdsville that they're plentiful because Lake Eyre would look absolutely amazing at the moment.
1: Yeah, I'm looking at pictures. I'm looking at the Goyder Lagoon? South Australia,
2: yeah, yeah.
1: So
2: yep,
1: the Diamantina yep. River floodplain. This is all kind of new for me, looking at these aerial pictures, and it's just green. It looks like Ireland.
2: Yeah, yeah, yeah. And it's still, that's what it is, that the grass hasn't had a chance to hay off because then another lot of rain comes along. And it's just, and it's not one or two mil. It's like 20-odd mil. And then the dews that we've had have been absolutely massively heavy, which we're not used to. And so it's dripping off the roof in the morning. So everything's just staying moist.
1: And lush.
2: And lush, yes. Wow.
1: Let's bring in Jared Caff, who is from the University of Southern Queensland. Jared's a migratory bird researcher. Jared, are you with us?
3: Yes. Hi, Libby. Hi.
1: And
2: hey,
1: obviously
2: hey,
1: you
2: Jared.
1: Two introduced the two of you on the welcome to Weekend Nightlife. I was interested in all of this, Jared, because if migratory birds are coming and we've got this avian flu thing, it's like all these different stories are converging in the one thing.
3: Yeah, yeah, yeah, definitely. So, you go.
1: No, you tell me. How do the birds know that it's been raining? What makes them come here and what are risks associated with that? Where are you, Jared?
3: Well, yeah, in terms there. Of the how they know, we don't have a complete understanding. I'm back. Am I sorry? Did I drop out?
1: You're on. That's fine.
3: In terms of how they know, we don't have a complete understanding, and it likely varies from species to species. In general, though, we think it's from a range of critters. So when you're talking about migratory birds, normally most people think of that in terms of northern hemisphere species that when the conditions start getting cold or the length of daylight starts lessening, then they'll migrate south, for example, to find more favourable conditions and to breed and so forth. In Australia, though, our birds are a little bit different. They're normally triggered, particularly in those arid zones, by rainfall events, or they'll get pushed away from an area because of drought. So rainfall is the key driver of why birds move around across the Australian landscape. How they know that a particular place has had good rainfall and another hasn't is a bit of a mystery, but it's probably a combination of things. They may be able to detect that there's been rainfall far away. So things like changes in humidity, picking up, you know, the sounds of storms, changes in pressure, wind changes. They may even be able to pick up on visual cues. So obviously one of the advantages of being a bird is that you can get high up in the sky. So they may be able to see green areas far off into the distance, follow creeks and the like that might be flooding. There's also a thought that they might have just really good memories. They might know that historically when there was these sort of climatic conditions, this part of the landscape was quite favourable, so I'll head down there and have a look. And it also might be some social features. Some birds might flock together and see that, okay, those guys are heading off over in that direction, maybe that's worth me having a look as well. So there's a whole range of potential mechanisms through which, or cues that they might pick up on to let them know that conditions are good. And in this case, in the Channel Country, they've obviously figured out that conditions are good out there for breeding and whatnot.
1: Jared, what birds have you seen in the Channel Country?
3: Well, I haven't been out there to see the recent flood events, but out there you'll get a lot of water bird species. So around 70 bird species are known to breed out there. So these are things like herons, pelicans, egrets, spoonbills, ibis that Anne was talking about before.
1: Yeah.
3: So a whole range of water bird species will head out there to breed and take advantage of the conditions. I think, I'm trying to remember off the top of my head, several hundred species at least probably turn up. And I think I also heard recently there's been some little bird species like the golden-headed cistercella that normally hang around on the coastal areas of Australia or more towards the east coast and towards the tropics. Even they have made their way inland towards these conditions.
1: Anne, have you seen some of these birds?
3: Recently as well. So there's a whole range of species out there.
1: Anne, have you seen some of these ones that Jared's mentioned?
2: Yep. Basically all that he's mentioned except that the last little one. But it could be here and I don't realise which one it is. But all the ones that he said first, yes, I have seen them.
1: Jared, how long do you expect these birds to hang around for?
3: Well, while the conditions are good, basically, like if Anne is saying that, there's still grass out there, there's still water around, that means there's still food and resources around for the water birds to take advantage of. So some of them may even breed sequentially while conditions are good. So it's not really until they don't have a reason to stay out there. So it might start drying up and the wetlands might start contracting, the floodplains start getting less productive, so there's less food. They're more exposed to predators that might figure out what's going on as well. And that's when they might start taking off towards, the coast and southern areas to where wetlands may be in better conditions.
1: On the radio, Anne Britton, bird photographer. She's based up in Boolia, which is up in, it's how far north in Queensland is that, Anne?
2: Into Queensland?
1: Yeah.
2: About 1,700 kilometres from Brisbane.
1: Right, got it. So it's sort of central western Queensland, about 260 kilometres east-northeast of the Simpson Desert Centre. And also on the radio, Jared Kath from the University of Southern Queensland, migratory bird researcher. So if birds are flying in, how does this intersect, Jared, with the whole bird flu conversation?
3: Well, luckily at the moment, we've only had bird flu turning up in our seabirds. So there hasn't been any detections that I'm aware of, at least in things like ducks and herons and egrets that are in the Channel Country at the moment. So at the moment, there's a separation there. But of course, if we do start detecting bird flu in our inland bird water species, that's when, you would really want to be keeping a close eye on conditions in the Channel Country and other wetlands where you get large aggregations of birds breeding and being in close proximity to each other. But at the moment, that's not the case, and we've only had detections amongst our coastal birds.
1: Yeah, mostly at the bottom of Western Australia and then across the Spencer Gulf in South Australia, so other end of the country. And have you seen any birds that look suspiciously ill? Or is
2: no.
1: it all just life up there, just life?
2: It's just, they're just, they're looking absolutely amazing, I reckon. Their feathers are looking so glossy, absolutely.
1: Sounds like it's a wonderland at the moment. Jared, I think you might need to go up and have a look.
3: Yes, I'm looking at my calendar and seeing if I can move stuff around to get out there, and hopefully the roads will open up soon as well.
1: Yeah, that's the tricky bit. It's so funny, isn't it, when nature throws a party like this, and its unintended consequences can be the tourist industry, as we were saying with Birdsville, but wow, a beauty is a thing to behold. Thank you both so much for joining us. Anne Britton, bird photographer. Good night to you, Anne.
2: Thank you, Libby. Good night.
1: Good night.
2: Good night, Jared.
1: And
2: bye.
1: Jared, have a great night yourself. Thanks so much for sharing your knowledge with us tonight.
3: Thanks, both. Appreciate it. Cheers.
1: Jared Kath, University of Southern Queensland migratory bird researcher. This is Weekend Nightlife. Coming up in the next hour, in honour of our Spanish-Argentinian football final, we thought we might take you to the history of the Falklands, the Malvinas. Dr. Vicky Capagiani is a lecturer in EU and international law at the University of Reading. And she will take you through that whole history of the Falklands, why it's still so sensitive and why it even comes up as banter between the teams on the pitch. It's something that is an incredibly live issue still between England and Argentina. And it's one of those historical questions that might be worth revisiting as we head towards one of the most exciting moments on the cultural calendar this year. It is coming up to the top of the hour. That makes it news time. ¶¶
4: ABC News with Andrew Kaloupas. The US military says it's targeted forces from Iran's Revolutionary Guard who are involved in attacks that killed two American service personnel in Jordan. Iranian state media say airstrikes hit sites including Keshem Island in the Strait of Hormuz. Bahrain and Kuwait say they've responded to renewed missile and drone attacks from Iran. With more, the BBC's Joe Inwood.
5: The moment a US airbase in Jordan came under Iranian attack. It's impossible to say if these were the strikes that killed the two US service personnel, but at least two impacts can be seen as huge fireballs rise into the night sky. The US says that last night it carried out more strikes, for the eighth night in a row, targeting Iranian military sites responsible for the attacks on Jordan, as well as military coastal surveillance and air defence facilities. Iran also claimed to have launched attacks of its own, once again targeting US bases.
4: Russia has carried out drone attacks on the Ukrainian capital Kyiv, aimed at e-commerce warehouses. The city mayor says the attack sparked fires and damaged buildings, while one person is believed to have died. The strikes come a night after Ukraine attacked e-commerce warehouses in the Moscow and Tambov regions, killing at least eight people. A cybersecurity expert has criticised the Victorian government's proposed new laws designed to unmask online abusers. The government says the changes will give the Victorian Civil and Administrative Tribunal the power to make social media reveal anonymous users accused of online vilification. The government will also scrap the legal threshold currently blocking many families from suing AI and social media companies for negligence causing psychological harm to a child. But cybersecurity expert Susan McLean says the laws are not needed.
6: If someone is committing a crime, the police are the people that should be dealing with it, not VCAT. This is not new stuff. You know, 20 years ago when I was in the police force, I could get the identity of account holders through social media platforms, through the processes that are already there.
4: US Marshals in the state of Florida have arrested Andrew and Tristan Tate, as British prosecutors say they'll seek extradition of the kickboxers turned social media influencers on fresh charges of rape, bodily harm and human trafficking. Here's Larry Buttrose.
7: Britain's Crown Prosecution Service says it'll bring more charges against 39-year-old Andrew Tate and his 38-year-old brother Tristan after it identified four additional victims. They'll face charges in Britain relating to alleged offences between July 2010 and August 2017, including charges relating to indecent images of a child. The Tate brothers, who have dual US and British citizenship, have denied any wrongdoing. The pair have built a social media empire promoting wealth, male dominance and misogyny, attracting millions of followers.
4: A prominent dissident has gone into exile in the United States after being allowed to leave Cuba, where he'd served a long prison sentence. Luis Manuel Otero Alcantara led a protest movement of artists and intellectuals. He'd been jailed after being convicted of contempt, insulting national symbols, and disturbing the public order, but Amnesty International says he was a prisoner of conscience. As he arrived in Miami, Mr. Alcantara said Cuba needed political change.
8: I believe the dictatorship has to end and the Castro dynasty has to end as well. Because as long as there's a Castro in power, there'll be corruption.
4: To sport in the NRL, the Gold Coast Titans have recorded their fifth win of the season, defeating Manly Warringah by 6 points. Here's Declan Byrne.
9: Round 20 in the NRL men saw two games on this Sunday, with Titans registering a topsy-turvy victory over the Manly Seagulls, 38-32. In the other game, also in Queensland, the Dolphins, they beat the Cowboys 36-16. And in the NRLW in round 3, the Titans women's team also registered a victory, 10 tries in their victory over the Eels, 50-12. It was two undefeated teams, the Broncos and the Tigers, in the second match, and the Broncos flexed with a 40-12 victory. And in the final game of round 3, the Newcastle Knights, 38-0 victors over the Dragons. Declan Byrne, ABC Sport, Newcastle.
4: You're up to date with the latest from ABC News.

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3: Yes, and I know you love your history, and so in honour of Argentina, we thought we would look at the Falklands Islands. Dr. Vicky Capiagiani, who is Associate Professor in International and Environment Law at the University of Reading, will be joining you in just a moment. So I'm looking forward to discussing the Falkland Islands, or the Malvinas, as it's known. Who's that? Reading. Beg your pardon. Reading. Thank you very much for that correction, Colin. But I also wanted to ask you if you'd give me a call, please, on 1300 800 222. I'll tell you why. Also in this hour, I'm going to introduce you to Kate Myers, who's a photographer. And she has created this project called the Laugh Lines Project, which she says challenges unrealistic beauty standards. So when she photographs women, but I'm opening this up to men as well, she is surprised by how many women actually apologise for how they look. Oh, I'm sorry, I've got a big, oh, I'm sorry, I've got this ring, oh, I'm sorry, I don't look very, oh, I'm sorry. Apologising for your appearance. And this project is therefore taking pictures of women barefaced without makeup to celebrate just natural beauty and being comfortable in your skin. And I wondered if you could give me a call and tell me, what do you like about your face? I'd love to know. Let's celebrate the good bits. You know, step into that powerful zone of going, okay, I am me, and this is what I like about me. Whether it be your face, whether it be your personality, whether it be a part of your body, keep it above the waist. 1300 800 222 is the number. 1300 800 222. The text is 0467

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0: So after Argentina's win over England in the World Cup semi last week, players unfurled a banner on the pitch and they might actually get in trouble for doing it. It read, Las Malvinas son Argentinas. How good's your Spanish? It actually means Las Malvinas, the Argentinian name for the Falklands, are Argentinas. All tournament, Argentinian fans have been chanting this. It's another reference to the Malvinas, or the Falkland Islands, as the English call them, alongside Diego Maradona and Lionel Messi. Outside of Argentina, you might be forgiven for thinking that the dispute over the Falklands or the Malvinas was all over in 1982 when the British repelled an Argentinian invasion. So they saw it as. They saw it as retaking control. But the British repelled that. But clearly, the Argentinians don't see it that way. So tonight we thought we'd dive into what actually happened in 1980.

0: 1982 in an Andrew Mountbatten Windsor free zone, and why tensions over the island are particularly high right now. Dr. Vicky Capogiani is an associate professor in international and environment law at the University of Reading. Vicky, lovely to meet you.
1: Hello, good evening, Livy.
0: That was a big introduction, but we kind of needed to set it up because I think that was the last time I thought about the Malvinas was Thatcher, England, helicopters. Is that right?
1: Yeah, that's true. That's true. But to be honest, well, in the news, it's not very often displayed. But for us, the international lawyers, that we are dealing with environmental issues at the same time, and the project of exploration, the oil exploration of the Sea Lion field was coming up, and they were trying to get approval since 2010, it was something that would occupy us quite often, so the last 15 years, actually, since they got the approval and they contracted all the operators so they can start working on this project. So, yeah.
0: It's front of mind then still for Argentinians, even though a lot of us have forgotten what happened.
1: Mm-hmm.
0: Still.
1: Well, yes. I don't think they have forgotten what happened because for Argentinians, the Malvinas are in a distant historical issue, actually. They're part of their national identity. Mind you that Las Malvinas is taught in the school, the claim is written into the constitution, and you will find Las Malvinas and Argentinas on street signs, stamps, everywhere. So even as you we have recently seen all onto the world stage. So I think it's quite present still.
0: How close to Argentina are the Malvinas? I feel awkward calling them the Falklands to you. I feel awkward.
1: Well, we're talking now about a group of islands in the South Atlantic, and we're talking about 500 kilometers off the east coast of Argentina and almost 13,000 kilometers from the UK. So
0: wow,
1: they are very much in Argentina's neighborhood, which is a big part of why Argentina feels so strongly about them.
0: It's interesting because last night we were talking about Gibraltar, which was also mm-hmm. a British colony, but it borders Spain. And we've got mm-hmm. the Malvinas that is also a British colony within Argentina. It's funny, isn't it? It almost seems anachronistic that this could still happen.
1: Yes, but the thing is that the history here is actually quite tangled. And
0: let's go slow. I want to understand. So take me through it.
1: Yeah. As I mentioned, I'm not a historian, but because of my research, I have to go to delve deep into the historical part of the Falklands or Las Malvinas, depending who's speaking. I'm going to use both, you know, interchangeably. So the history is quite tangled from what I have seen and researched at the same time, starting with the French, which were the first Europeans to establish a settlement there in the 1760s. At Port Louis, I think around 1764. So, and then later was transferred to Spain in 1767, which Spain administered the Falklands through the fluid Buenos Aires based authorities. So, after independence from Spain in 1816, Argentina argued that it inherited Spain's territorial claims under the international law principle of iuti possidetis juris. I'm sorry, I promise I'm going to leave all the jargon out of the conversation today. But this is a very important point because iuti possidetis juris in international law means the new states inherit the territories of their former colonial powers.
0: Oh, that makes
1: sense. So based on that...
0: That's interesting. That is very interesting. Mm-hmm. So if Spain occupied Argentina, that means Argentina owns the Falklands because they were formerly colonized by Spain.
1: Exactly, and it is their basic claim actually.
0: Right.
1: Because after their independence, they inherited Spain's territorial claims, and this is where they established their own presence on the islands in the 1820s.
0: So how did England get involved? How did the British settlers turn up on the islands?
1: Well, this is where it gets interesting, because Britain re-established its presence in 1833 and has administered the islands ever since. So Argentina has disputed that claim ever since, which is why the sovereignty issue remains so sensitive today. So the issue is that once Britain or the UK re-established its presence, many of the settlers who came under British administration were of British origin, such as Scottish, Welsh, English, and later other backgrounds. So they became they came largely because of the opportunities presented there, such as sheep farming, which became the backbone of the island's economy, but also by work linked to the sea, including fishing and maritime industries. So over generations, they built a permanent community and strong connection to the islands, with a very strong Scottish imprint in the on the Falklands.
0: A Scottish imprint. How interesting. And sorry, I've just missed how the British settlers got there. Why did they get there? Did they just decide to go there, or...?
1: Well, we go far back from that, because the British and Spanish settlements coexisted in the archipelago until 1774. But then, at some point, Britain's new economic and strategic considerations led to withdraw the garrison from the islands, and they left. But interestingly enough, they left a plaque claiming the Falklands for King George III.
0: Right.
1: So they left, and when they reappeared, the Argentina had already established there because of the transferred claims that they got from Spain.
0: It is complicated, isn't it?
1: It is very complicated, actually. That's why the question remains unresolved till today.
0: Have the people on the Falklands, Maldives, ever voted themselves to establish their own identity, what they want to be?
1: Well, indeed. And we had the referendum in 2013 with an overwhelming majority of votes casting for remaining under the Crown dependency, okay, remain a British overseas territory. But the thing is that despite the self-determination right that the Falkland, the islanders have, the problem of sovereignty remains unresolved. So nothing further can be done unless the two parties decide on how they will move forward. And this is why actually the invasion of 1982 happened.
0: What was that invasion? Obviously, that means Argentina invaded. And just before we go any further, what is the Falkland Islands? Like, is it two islands and it's got a lot of little islands around it? Or, like, what is it made up of?
1: Okay. When we're referring to Falkland Islands, we're talking about a group of islands in the South Atlantic, two main islands, East and West Falkland, with Stanley being the capital. And then there are hundreds of smaller islands surrounding it.
0: The capital of the Falkland Islands is called Stanley?
1: Yeah.
0: That's hilarious. That is very Scottish.
1: Exactly.
0: I didn't know. And what does it look like?
1: Well, I've never been there, to be honest, but they are things like windswept grasslands, rocky coastlines, not many trees. It's a place that feels like it's at the edge of the world, remote, exposed, almost like the last stop before Antarctica.
0: Right.
1: But despite that isolation, I must say that it's full of life. There are penguins, seals, albatrosses, among its most famous wildlife. And of course, the sea is everywhere. It shapes the landscape, the economy, and importantly, the political debate around the islands.
0: Right. And do you know the political identity of the islands? Are they self-governing?
1: They are, actually, and they have their own government. elected government. So now that they have been declared since the 1840 that they have been

0: in a British colony or a crown dependency, or as we call them, a British Overseas Territory, they have been a strong military, a defense presence, a British defense presence that deals with defense and foreign affairs. But the elected government deals with domestic issues and local matters.
1: So there have been all of these competing claims. What drove Argentina to launch the invasion in 1982? Getting back on track. Now I can see the place.
0: Okay. So we're talking about a combination of factors here, okay? Argentina was ruled by a military dictatorship at the time, and the junta was facing serious economic problems and growing public discontent. So the junta saw the Malvinas issue as a way partly to rally nationalist support and distract from the domestic crisis. But the thing is that the sovereignty claim itself is much older. Argentina had been disputing, actually, British control for more than 150 years. And negotiations with Britain during the 1960s and the 1970s had gone nowhere. So in 1982, the military regime decided to act and launch the invasion, believing it could force a change in the situation, in the Argentina situation.
1: And what happened? Margaret Thatcher said what?
0: Oh, well, this is a big momentum, actually, a big moment, political moment for Margaret Thatcher, that where she responded by sending a naval task force,
1: Was that a distraction from other stuff that was going on in England at the time?
0: Well, she had to demonstrate that she's still on top of the game.
1: Yeah.
0: So she sent a massive military operation across 13,000 kilometers of ocean. That should mean something. So it was an extraordinary logistical effort, which involved thousands of personnel and a large fleet. So, as we know, the conflict lasted 74 days and cost over 900 lives. Around 650 Argentine personnel and 255 British servicemen.
1: How did they secure that victory, the British?
0: That's very interesting, because it came down again to a combination of factors. The first, its ability to project this naval power over such a long distance. Also, they managed to gain increasing control of the air and, of course, the effectiveness of its forces on the ground. So it was a very difficult campaign fought in extremely challenging conditions.
1: It's been nearly 45 years since all of that happened. Why are the tensions particularly high right now?
0: One of the biggest new developments, the Sea Lion extraction oil, is what has been bringing this tension to the forefront. Because now we're talking about a major oil field, the Sea Lion, about 220 kilometers north of the Falklands. And the outcome of this would have a huge revenue transformation for the islanders and, of course, everyone involved. So no doubt why there is some tension right now.
1: The Argentinian president, Javier Milei, has ramped up his rhetoric around the islands. He says he'll do everything possible to get control of them again. What can he actually do?
0: I would say that in practical terms, Argentina's options are limited. Of course, a return to military action is not a realistic option. Okay, the situation since 1982 is very different now, because the UK maintains a permanent defense presence, and any attempt to use force would carry major military risks and diplomatic consequences. Okay, so its approach has focused on diplomatic, political, and of course, legal pressure. At the same time, Argentina has

0: has introduced laws aimed at discouraging unauthorized exploration in areas it considers its waters, and it has taken action against companies involved in Falklands oil exploration. So as we have seen on the news from time to time, it continues to raise the issue internationally, particularly in regional forums where it receives significant support. And of course, as we saw the other day, the messages that were displayed through the banner on the World Cup stage.
1: So in actual fact, we're talking about ownership over new oil discoveries, and we're talking about an identity issue.
0: Mm-hmm.
1: And we're actually all talking about maritime rights. We're talking about law as it applies to the laws of the sea.
0: Mm-hmm. Exactly.
1: Wow.
0: Under the United Convention on the Law of the Sea.
1: Now, how did that work with Australia and East Timor? Have they got a similar kind of thing going on?
0: Similar, I wouldn't call it. Okay. In my research, I used the Australia-East Timor arrangement as a model because it sets a very useful precedent.
1: Which is? Okay?
0: Which is the Australia and Timor-Leste had a long-running dispute over maritime boundaries and offshore resources, okay, in the Timor Sea. So instead of allowing the disagreement to continue indefinitely, they used the compulsory conciliation process under the United Conventions on the Law of the Sea.
1: Right.
0: And in 2018, reached an agreement establishing a permanent maritime boundary. And of course, that's the most important part, a framework for managing the Greater Sunrise gas field, including how revenues would be shared.
1: Mm. All comes back to that, doesn't it?
0: Exactly. But mind you that neither side got everything it originally wanted, but they found a practical arrangement that allowed both countries to benefit. So I would say for the Falklands, the lesson is not that the situations are identical, but that it may be possible to create cooperation around shared interests, such as fisheries, environmental protection, or resources, without requiring either side to abandon its sovereignty position.
1: Ah, so they just put the difficult issue to the side and work out all the issues around it.
0: Well, they have to move forward somehow. Otherwise, for nearly 200 years, the dispute remains unresolved.
1: It's like having the family over for Christmas and it's a long-running family saga that this one has never, ever, ever been sorted. It's so interesting. Vicky, thank you so much for being with us. Dr. Vicky Capogianni, Associate Professor in International and Environment Law at the University of Reading. I bet you didn't think we were going to get a lesson in maritime law on Weekend Nightlife tonight, but that is the history of the Falklands. Vicky, great to be with you.
0: Thank you for inviting me. Have a good evening.
1: I did ask you if you liked your face, if there was a part of your body above the waist that you really thought was okay. This was in response to Caitlin Myers, photographer, her project called Laugh Lines, which is celebrating people's faces. She's photographed far too many people who say, I'm sorry, I don't like my nose. I'm sorry, I don't like my ears. Give us a call, 1-300-800-222. What do you like about yourself, physically, emotionally? I'd love to hear. 1-300-800-222.
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1: I wonder if you're nice to yourself. And when I say that, I mean when you look in the mirror or you see photos of yourself, do you just see what's wrong? What does that inner conversation inside your head say? Oh, my nose is too big. Oh, my skin's too saggy. Oh, my thighs are too fat. Oh, oh, oh, stop it. Stop it now. Photographer Kate Myers is on a mission to rescue you from this inner monologue of cruel internal banter. She is encouraging women to get more comfortable with how their face looks, how their face really looks. And so she started this project called Laugh Lines, and her aim is to capture 1,000 women barefaced brilliant, no makeup. Maybe this is something you might like to be part of. Kate, I think I've just got concealer on, and the only thing it's concealing is a lack of sleep from getting up to watch football.
4: Hello.
1: How are you?
4: I'm great. How are you?
1: I'm excellent. Where did this idea come from? So you're wanting to photograph 1,000 women without makeup,
4: yep.
1: But as a protest?
4: I guess it's an experiment. I would call it an experiment more so than a protest. But, yeah, I've been a surf and fashion photographer for the last 12 years, and this idea has come from me constantly observing just a lot of women that I've shot and, you know, women around me, getting a photo, looking at it and just going, oh, I don't like that, or something's wrong, or delete it, or, you know, and I was like, something is off here, like something needs to change. So that's kind of where Laughlines was born from that, yeah.
1: Tell me, are they looking at it and just being cruel to themselves, or do they feel they have to apologise to the world for not being as beautiful as they wish?
4: I mean, yeah, it's a good question. I think we're definitely apologising to ourselves, but, you know, I think as women, like, there's just so much pressure to look a certain way or to show up a certain way, especially in an image. And I've got a photo booth business as well, so it's interesting to hear, you know, the comments like, oh, look at that lighting, oh, it's terrible, and the girls kind of shuffling to find their good side, and which we all do, like, it's just an observation. And I'm like, something's not clicking here. So, I'm on a mission to photograph 1,000 women around the world without makeup on. I think and I hope that we will push right through 1,000, maybe 10,000, maybe 100,000, who knows. But, yeah.
1: And then what will you do with them?
4: Well, I'd love to create a documentary. We're kind of filming bits along the way of the journey, and I'd love to do like a big, big grand scale exhibition, hopefully travel with that as well, and, you know, book coffee table books. And, you know, right now we're just turning the Instagram into a bit of a content engine, and you know, I'm just like, the more eyeballs that can see this project, we can get as many women from around the world to be a part of it. And yeah, sky's the limit.
1: There's something very beautiful about a barefaced face, a barefaced woman staring directly into camera. There's something very lovely about seeing whatever it is and whatever they've done to themselves, to yourself, etched there on show. The question is, what is it, vulnerability that you're chasing when you look at a woman's bare face? Because there is something very beautiful about not hiding your skin, your spots, your freckles, whatever it may be, your lines, your age, under a layer of makeup. Is it the vulnerability you find so beautiful?
4: Yeah, I think I'm kind of calling this an experiment in vulnerability, and you know, just to, the ability to just show up barefaced it's been coined brave, and I don't think it should be coined brave, because it just should be normal. And yeah, I think that I'm just excited to see as many women as we can kind of strip off the makeup. And, you know, I'm using makeup as a metaphor. Like, I'm not anti makeup or anything. Like, I wear makeup. I love it. I think it's got a beautiful place within for anyone to use. But I think with this project, I guess online, like, there's not that many bare faces that you see, or so I'm kind of just going, here's 1,000 of them.
1: Are you putting something out on social media saying, I'm going to be in a certain place at a certain time, turn up, or how does it work?
4: Yeah, I guess I'm using social media. Like, I've got a little bit of a platform already from my surf work. So I am just going, okay, like, I've got a platform, I want to use it for good. And I'm kind of, sharing where I'm going to be. We're doing like pop-ups, and women have already been like expressing their interests. I've already got like over 2,000 women from around the world, like, saying why they want to be a part of it, where they're from. So we're kind of, the plan is to follow like where the people are and where we're getting called to go. at this kind of grassroots stage. So there is a big plan to go to all different corners. Like, I really want to get into like the niche parts of society, like go to the bowls club and go and talk to all the 95-year-old women there and see what they say. And, you know, then go to a makeup studio and go and photograph all the people there, and go to the Amazon and find women in villages there. Like, there's just so many places that I think we could go and listen to the stories that women have from all different walks of life about this one topic that I guess also unifies us as well. So, yeah.
1: How do they find you? How do people find where you're going to be?
4: You can follow us on Instagram at Laughlines Project or Kate Myers Photography. And online on the website, laughlines.com.au. And yeah, we're at the moment, we're just doing some pop-ups in Australia at the moment. And then, yeah, plotting a bit of a, hopefully an overseas expedition soon.
1: And when you've taken people's photo and you show them the photo, what's their general reaction?
4: Yeah, it's been a bit of a mix. Like, we've had quite a lot of tears. I've shot 125 so far out of the 1,000 and beyond. And it's been a mix. Like, we've had tears. We've had a lot of, like, man, this was hard. We've had a few, this was really easy and I'm really proud, you know, to be here. So it's been a really mixed response. Like, the overall response to the project's been really amazing. But, yeah, it mixed response to women looking at their photos, which is what we want. I'm just kind of like, here's 5 minutes to come and sit in front of my camera without makeup on, and I want to see what that brings up for people. And if it is difficult, then yeah, that's a great thing, because maybe there's a starting point for change if that's what you're after. So
1: you want internal change or
4: yeah,
1: external?
4: I think it's funny because I'm not rallying policy, and the noise is going to exist. The noise will always exist. But I think what we can do is change, hopefully, the individual. And we all have choice. You have choice when you look in the mirror. You have choice to choose to love yourself, or you have choice to choose to not love yourself. Like, that is on us. And I really want to, I guess, awaken people in that. And it starts by observing the way that you think about yourself. So that happens in the Laughlines Project, I guess.
1: Kate Myers, thank you so much for being with us. Kate, C-A-I-T, Myers, M-I-E-R-S.
4: Yes.
1: And the project is called the Laughlines Project.
4: Yes.
1: Laughlines Project. And you can find it on Insta if you want to take part.
4: Yep.
1: You can find Kate. And I look forward to your calls. It's Libby Gore on Weekend Nightlife, standing in for Suzanne Hill.
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1: Lots of text messages reminding us all that Pamela Anderson now goes without makeup. You know, she was on Baywatch and she's actually reinvented her public presence by appearing without makeup. Lovely text messages. I like my eyes. As for the rest, meh. But I know that I'm a good person on the inside, but otherwise, I lost a lot of confidence when my now ex moved on to a very much younger model, so to speak, as she is only about 18 months older than our son. Age can really suck. Oh, that hurts, Jenny, but you can do it. Gazza says, I have a scar over my eyelid about 4 centimetres long from when I ran through a glass door as a 6-year-old. I used to see how ugly it was as a teen, but now it reminds me of how lucky I am to have not been blinded in that eye. I see the scar as my lucky symbol. Thank you very much. Because isn't that interesting how you can change your mind on things? And, of course, Lek is a dear friend of the show. Hi, Lek.
5: Hi.
1: Tell me what you like about yourself.
5: I'm sorry, I'll take you off the phone. When I look into the mirror, I see my mum. Hang on, sorry, Libby. I'll just take my CPAP mask off.
1: Oh, come on, Lek.
5: Oh, no, it's mental.
1: You've got to come. I don't mean to rush you, but we've got to get to Warwick Long. So tell me your story.
5: When I look into my eyes in the mirror, I see my mum's eyes and spooky. I had so many things to say. Sorry, Libby, it's a bit overwhelming. Look into my eyes and see my mum's eyes. My mum was so beautiful, absolutely beautiful woman. But I see myself as this old fart looking into a mirror. That was why I rang up, was see myself into the mirror and going, oh, you old lady. And sorry, Libby.
6: That's tricky, Lick.
5: I had so much more to say.
6: That's tricky about that. But you can't you see all the beautiful things that, all the beautiful little bits of your mum and you?
5: Beautiful eyes. I miss her so much. And anyway, oh God, Libby, I rang so much for so many other things. I spent last week in Melbourne seeing my kids, catching up with them. They all listen to the show, so they will now cringe.
6: Well, they're going to hear you on the quiz a little bit later, Lek, but thank you so much for calling in. It's lovely always to have those regular people who make up the nightlife community. I've come to know you and I've come to be very fond of you. I think Suzanne's a very lucky woman to have this community, as is Philip. It's a real, I wouldn't call it family because we're not related, but we're a group with joined interests and bonds, and I like having a common experience with people. So thank you all for being part of it. It's great to be part of it just for a moment. It's a

0: Big Country, Small World. That's the name of the segment. And it covers all of the industry that goes on in what is our growth industry, that is the country. Warwick Long is the presenter of Country Hour on ABC Victoria. He'll take you through it. Warwick, so good to talk with you again.
1: Oh, Libby, it's great to hear your voice and hang out for a bit.
0: I know, to be together finally after all this time in these crazy, crazy times. What is going on with the United States and our lamb? That seemed like an interesting story. Are we in strife again?
1: Well, this is, it's interesting in a couple of different ways, right? So news came out this week that America is buying quite a lot of our lamb. It's become one of our real growth export areas for Australian lamb. So when you look at the world of sheep and lamb meat that goes around the world, the two biggest exporters that make up the vast majority, I think it's like 80% of the world's exports, Australia and New Zealand. So we kind of own the exports of lamb. A lot of other countries produce quite a lot, but they eat everything they produce. We send a lot of ours overseas. And the US, which has traditionally sort of been there as a market, but hasn't always been a massive market because Americans don't eat a lot of lamb. But that's changing. They're getting really interested. We've seen a few spikes, one in around 2020, and where it was thought in during the COVID periods, a lot of Americans started buying those cook-at-home packs, and they were looking for different things to try and cook, and they effectively were educated how to cook lamb because, you know, a couple of lamb chops come with the recipe and it tells you what to do, and then you make it and you go, oh, this isn't so bad. We should eat more of this. So we saw a spike then. And now we've seen another spike. And one of the theories behind it is a lot of the weight loss drugs that are in America at the moment, the Ozempic-style drugs, if you will. There's a whole class. They call for nutrient and protein-dense diets. And that's led to Americans eating more meat, but experimenting with the meats that they're buying because things like beef are so expensive there at the moment. And despite lamb being expensive, they're buying a lot more of it from Australia. So that's the good news, Libby. But there's the bad news too. That has led to the American sheep industry, which there is a little bit of it. There's a group that claims to represent 40-odd states, 100,000 or so sheep farmers and ranchers. They've been pushing for, since about October last year, for an investigation into effectively what's called dumping of lamb in America. And that means they get protections. So America has said, yes, we're going to accept that, and they're now going to do an investigation into lamb imports from everywhere. Australia is about 75% of the market, so we stand the most to lose. But the accusation is we're selling it at so cheap, cheaper than what we're selling it at for here, and cheaper than what American producers can produce it for, and maybe tariffs or punishments should be put on our lamb that goes to America. So it's been a good period, but there's a concerning 3 to 4 months ahead for Australian producers about what this investigation might mean for us.
0: Geez, anything they can find to whack a little bit of tax on.
1: Yeah, and that's right. We've already got tariffs on our lamb. I think there's already 15% or so, you know, the Trump tariffs on our product going there is already, you know, part of the deal. And this would add further tariffs to bring effectively the price up of our imported product into America to with their local product. And their accusation is at the moment we're 10.5% to 19.5% cheaper than their product. And so they're being outcompeted. And look, when I speak to analysts, we are cheaper, which is amazing to us because we're at record prices for our sheep and lambs at the moment. But despite that, we're still cheaper than what American producers are getting. So it'll be a really interesting one to watch. We don't know which way it will go. We've had investigations like this with China in the past to things like our barley, and that led to tariffs, which meant effectively we couldn't send any product there anymore because it made our products so expensive. Australia has done this with other countries in the past. SPC started one on tin tomatoes where there was a small tariff, a couple of percent tariff on Italian and Chinese tin tomatoes coming to Australia because it thought the accusation was they were being dumped here, sold cheaper than what they were being sold in their home country. So this is something that happens, but this is what the American industry is using against us right now.
0: What about wine? Is it the same? What's going on with wine?
1: Well, wine is an industry that has had the difficulties with these things, right? So wine has
0: I was thinking that. Like, we've had these problems with wine with China.
1: Well, yeah, we were effectively locked out, and that affected our red wine industry in particular greatly in that sort of COVID, well, post-COVID period, where we were sending 97% of our exports going to China were red wine. It was at a $1 billion export market. And it's really, even with that market opening up again, we've really struggled to recover from that. And that's starting to show up in reports, because not only is that the recovery of losing export markets and then trying to get them back open again and trying to re-establish connections with buyers and so forth, the world, all of us, not just Australians, the world is drinking less wine. And we're seeing a problem happening around the world with wine-producing regions struggling then to find homes for their product. And it's really affecting not only the wineries and the big wine houses of Australia and internationally, but a lot of people grow grapes. It's an agricultural pursuit. So a lot of people grow wine grapes, don't make wine themselves, but sell it to these farms. And they're having really difficult periods at the moment. And it's, the numbers are in from Wine Australia. We've just had our lowest wine harvest, well, vintage, as they call it, since the turn of this century, since the year 2000. It's our smallest crush. And that just shows you the difficulties that's facing the wine industry.
0: Now, is this because, what can you correlate this with? I'm just taking you off tangent for a little bit. Is this correlated with the rise of zero alcohol spirits, or what are we drinking instead?
1: I think it's a bit of everything, right? We've seen spirits.
0: Or are people taking drugs? Like, what is it?
1: A lot of that, actually. And we've had wine growers talk about how taxation on alcohol in Australia and other sort of vices is one thing, and they believe that, you know, younger generations are turning to illicit substances instead, and that's costing them market share. Around the world, the taxation's obviously a lot different, but there has been a trend of younger people not drinking as much alcohol, and how that has culturally changed. And then there's the thing of wine not being cool. So for a period of time, Australian wine was the cheap and cool alcohol to buy for younger generations in the UK, for example. That is no longer the case. We've moved to a more premium product, and it is not the the cool young drink of choice for people. And look, to tell you, Libby, I'm getting older now. I can't tell you what the cool thing is. I don't know if it's gin, don't know if it's Aperol, don't know if it's something else. I don't know if it's illicit drugs, but there has been a trend away from alcohol, and the wine industry is certainly feeling it. They've been talking about it in a big way these last few years, and it's hurt their recovery from losing that China market and then getting the China market back. But it's also hurting the world production of wine. This is an agricultural pursuit. Other areas of alcohol production, like spirits and so forth, yes, there is some alcohol, some agriculture connected to it, but it's not in that same real way of you have the vines, you see them growing, they are turned into something at small, you know, mum and dad type businesses and big champagne houses as well. This is changing for all of them, and it's going to be really interesting to see where it goes from here.
0: It would be interesting to hear from you. What are you drinking apart from wine? Like, have you gone to beer? Have you gone to no alcohol stuff? Have you gone to water? Are you drinking spirits? Tell us what you're drinking, or indeed taking or consuming, just in order to have that little, you know, relaxation, stress release, because it's obviously not as much wine as it used to be.
1: Certainly not. And this is changing. And just anecdotally, so this has happened in a big way in areas like Griffith and the Murray Valley and the Riverland, which were the big wine producing areas where it was much more commercial and became some of those big labels in Australia. We're seeing it in some of the premium areas too. So we had a story on the Country Hour this week from McLaren Vale in South Australia, premium coastal wine producing area, where somebody was saying they used to get one phone call every 3 or 4 weeks from someone saying, you know, what are my options for pulling out vines? How much is that going to cost? Then it became once every week. And he was saying in the last few months in Australia, as people start to prepare for the next season, he's getting one call a day from people in his region wanting to know how much it costs to pull out a vineyard. And that's a cost. Getting out of an industry costs a lot of money too.
0: All right, take me to your I can't believe this is science story.
1: Well, this has just come out of the meat industry this week. So the meat industry has been working with the CSIRO, obviously our national science organisation, because one of the things that's happening in the meat industry is leather has become less popular around the world. People are drinking less wine and they're not wearing as much leather, and it's not going into as many products. But we're still eating a lot, right? We're still eating a lot of red meat, and leather and cow hides are a byproduct of us eating meat. That they come off the animal, and they have to either be sold or put into landfill.
0: So an unintended consequence.
1: So what do you do? Well, the meat industry has been looking at that question. How do you find value in cattle hides? And not only the hides, the hair on the animal. And they've been looking at what's obviously in there. And most of it is keratin, which is what, you know, our hair and our fingernails and so forth is made out of. And there's a lot of demand for that product. So they went through a lot of research. They looked at cosmetics. They looked at things like shampoos. They've looked at things like fertilizers and decided, yes, the keratin in these products, in these hides, is great for those products, but there's already a lot of competition in that space. One thing where they think the meat industry in Australia can find a home for all of these hides they've decided on is fish food.
0: Oh.
1: Yeah.
0: So like domestic fish food or like farming fish food?
1: Commercial fish food is obviously where thinking. Aqua food is an industry, right, where you've got to, if you're trying to grow sort of an animal in an agricultural sense, you're going to have it on a feed regimen. You want to make it in a situation where it fattens. You don't want it, obviously, you know, in a difficult situation because you're trying to keep it healthy and grow to as big as you can to sell it as a product.
0: I'm not thinking of Nemo. I'm thinking of Mr. Salmon.
1: Yeah. Yeah.
0: Is that right?
1: Oh, no, that's okay. I'll follow you down, Mr. Salmon. I haven't got a visual in my head for Mr. Salmon, but Libby.
0: Mr. Fat Salmon.
1: You say it to me and I'll go with it. So, yes, basically these hides and these and the hair from the animals looks like they're going to be turned into a fish food product. And this is research that's going to continue now over the next 18 months to see if it's a viable product, and it's something that adds value to the meat industry, but also to the fish industry. You know what I find funny about this, though, Libby?
0: Fishy, what you find fishy about it? Yeah. Yeah, what?
1: So for years, we've been catching carp and turning it into fertilizer for things like farms to produce cattle.
0: Oh, that's crazy.
1: So we're going to take the fish to fertilize the ground to make the cattle grow, and then we'll take the cattle hides
0: to feed the fish. Which means that the fish become cannibals.
1: Oh, maybe if that's still connected to the grass-ish, I suppose. There's a bit of a nutrient cycling process in there at all, but talk about a circular economy.
0: Don't spoil a good story. Don't spoil a good story.
1: So I don't know if it's the cattle hides coming to a new shampoo near you, but it's definitely coming to fish food.
0: Am I putting it on my face?
1: Yeah. Well, a lot of agricultural products end up being looked at things like the cosmetic industry and so forth. And we see that with things like collagen at the moment.
0: It's huge. Am I putting it on my face?
1: Yeah. Well, a lot of agricultural products end up being looked at things like the cosmetic industry and so forth. And we see that with things like collagen at the moment.
0: It's huge.
1: Product, right, that's finding a lot of homes. And we're hearing about a lot of research going on, whether it be from animal industries or other industries, about what to do with products like that. But this one, it's interesting that the meat industry looked at that and said, look, there's a lot of people trying to sell products into cosmetics at the moment. That's too competitive. We've got 9 million cattle hides to deal with. Yeah. What are we going to do with it? Well, let's have a look at things like fish food. And that's the research I've been looking at this week. We've been hearing from Indonesia last week where they turn cow hides into cow crackers, which is like a food that you eat with beer in Indonesia. So there's research going on everywhere here. It'll be interesting to see what wins.
0: Warwick, I would not like to go for a stroll inside your head lest one of the synapses take me down a wrong pathway and I never am able to return. I think that the stuff that you immerse yourself in is fascinating. Isn't it amazing how you can create things from things that you would never have even intended?
1: Oh, Libby, we'll spend more time together and who knows what path and what tangent I can lead you down.
0: I'm just going to hold your hand and close my eyes. Warwick Long, presenter of Country Hour on ABC Victoria, with me, Libby Gore, filling in for Suzanne Hill. There you go. There's a circular economy on Weekend Nightlife. Beautiful to talk to you, Woz.
1: Thanks, mate.
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0: Coming up after the news, we've got the quiz. And it's a history quiz. I know you'll love it. So jump on the blower, 1-300-800-222 is the phone number. I think that's the phone number. I've learned it after all this time. Yeah, 1-300-800-222. And we are talking about the history of cars. Yep, cars. The history of cars. That's what we're talking about. So I look. Stop it. Get out of my... Oh, I think you know.
6: ABC News with Andrew Kaloupas. Iran says it's intercepted two ships trying to transit the Strait of Hormuz without authorization, while Bahrain and Kuwait say they've intercepted Iranian air attacks. Here's the BBC's Barbara Pledasher.
7: The two countries have borne the brunt of Iranian retaliatory strikes against U.S. facilities in the region as the conflict escalates. Kuwait said hits on civilian and energy sites at the weekend had resulted in injuries and material damage. Iran has also accused the U.S. of targeting civilian infrastructure, although the Americans haven't commented. And it has stepped up attacks on U.S. bases in Jordan. The U.S. now says two soldiers died in one of those strikes, the first killed by hostile fire since a truce in April, their deaths further complicating efforts to revive a ceasefire deal.
6: New South Wales Premier Chris Minns says Pauline Hanson's comments about the White Australia policy are deeply hurtful and completely untrue. The One Nation leader has blamed the end of the White Australia policy for migration issues in the country, suggesting migrants were purely for the welfare system. Senator Hanson made the comments during a controversial broadcast with far-right activist and convicted British criminal Tommy Robinson. Mr. Minns says her remarks are contrary to what migrants have helped Australia build over many decades.
8: That would be terrible if we had a whites-only immigration policy for our country, and the removal of that racism from our immigration policy is not responsible for the problems in our country. It's wrong to say it, and it's deeply hurtful to the people that aren't white who've come to our country or a second and third generation over the last 70 years.
6: New South Wales police say there are several factors that may have contributed to the death of a Queensland man after an hours-long pursuit early Sunday morning. Authorities were notified a man armed with a gun had crossed into New South Wales from Queensland around 1 a.m. and failed to stop, prompting the deployment of road spikes in South Murwillumbah. Acting Assistant Commissioner Tracy Chapman says multiple factors, including the status of the man's firearm licence and who made the initial report, will be probed by a joint investigation.
9: At about 3 a.m, police approached that vehicle and sighted a man seated in the vehicle with a firearm across his lap. I can't speculate on why he didn't stop. The mere fact that he was in possession of a firearm would, I imagine, have impacted.

0: impacted on his decision making.
1: Authorities in Guyana say a ferry carrying 116 passengers and crew has capsized, with 67 people rescued so far. The MV Barima was sailing from the capital, Georgetown, along the North Atlantic coast to Port Kaituma. A distress call was received late Saturday night local time, which prompted a search and rescue operation involving state and private boats. Officials in the Indian state, Indian-administered Kashmir, say at least 11 people have been killed by flash flooding and landslides caused by torrential rain. Several more have been reported missing, and a huge search operation is now underway. The floods have swept away homes, and many are concerned about more downpours forecast for the next few days. This man says the impact has been devastating.
2: We are facing heavy losses. Everything has been destroyed. We are only left with the clothes that we are wearing. Nothing is left. Whatever we had has been washed away.
1: The celebrated TV and film actor Terence Donovan has died in Melbourne at the age of 90. Here's Jason Katsaris.
3: His son and fellow actor Jason Donovan announced the news on social media, paying tribute to his beloved father as larger than life. Born in England in 1935, Donovan moved to Australia with his family as a teenager. He began his career as a singer and stage actor before becoming a household name on a number of TV series, including Neighbours, Division 4 and Cop Shop. Jason Donovan says the family was by Terence Donovan's side in his final days.
1: Ken Hinckley is set to be unveiled as the inaugural coach of the Tasmanian Devils AFL side. Hinckley, who coached Port Adelaide from 2012 until last year, met with Devils officials in Hobart on Sunday. His appointment is set to be announced Monday morning. Veteran coaches John Longmire and Nathan Buckley had both been in the running for the role. ABC News.

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2: Indeed, I am. It is our last night together. Thank you for your many text messages. I have very much enjoyed being here. You can find me on social media if you want to see what's going on in my world. Libby with an I, LIBBIGORR, mostly on Instagram, Facebook. Now, can I just say this conversation about liking bits of yourself has continued on the texts? Is that too loud for you? I rarely use makeup, says Kate. Funerals and weddings only and under sufferance. I think using makeup is not normal. Barefaced women and men are normal. Love your show. Thank you. Love yours extra much. I've got, I like my eyes. What else is there? Oh, yeah, lots about Pamela Anderson as well. So, shall we do the quiz? The quiz tonight is on the history of cars. The phone number for you to ring is 1-300-800-222. And then for those of you that want to play along on the side, it's 0467-922-702. So the number to ring is 1-300-800-222. The text number to play along on the side is 0467-922-702. It is the history of cars. And the reason why it is because it gives me a very good excuse to play this.

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3: The question and answer program everyone enjoys.
4: I would say yeah.
5: That's right.
6: That's right.
7: Here are the questions.
8: The history of cars. Our first caller is Sid from Faulkner. Hey, Sid.
9: Hey. Wow, smoke 'em up, sister. That was a good tune.
8: You like it?
9: I do, of course.
8: Oh, I've got a couple of them. I've managed to pull a couple of them out of the system here. You put in like a word, and then it throws up a very eclectic mix of things. I thought I might play the cars. That might be a nice thing to play after midnight.
9: Racy, maybe.
8: Yeah, that'd be fun.
9: Okay, so we've been doing something. That was a great show last night. I liked the touch of Babs. That was really sweet. Anyway.
8: Got to mix it up. Yeah. You ready? Question number one.
9: Yeah, go on.
8: Which American city became synonymous with car manufacturing and earned the nickname Motor City?
9: Detroit.
8: Correct. Ding. I wonder if there's a ding in here.
9: Well, there might be a dong in my place because I've had a few spills tonight. But anyway, I'm getting by.
8: I don't.
9: Is there?
8: Yeah, I heard that. I'm not quite sure. Hang on a second. I just need to turn off my microphone and have a cough. I'm not sure whether that was a good thing to say or a bad thing to say, but let's move on like a nice middle-aged lady would do. Are you ready?
9: Go on.
8: Okay, next. Question two. Who is generally credited with building the world's first practical automobile powered by an internal combustion engine in 1885?
9: Gottlieb.
8: Who?
9: Gottlieb.
8: No, but the good personality. Maria and Diana got Detroit. That's good. And Sean likes your name, Sid, but that's not the right answer. So I have to say goodbye.
9: Goodbye and all the best.
8: I shall leave you to your dong. Here we go. Hi, George. Hang on a tick. I have to cough. Which bit of your face do you like, George?
10: Sorry, could you repeat that?
8: Which bit of your face do you like? We were talking today about liking a piece of your face.
10: My face?
8: Yes.
10: Oh, not much of it at all.
8: Not much of it at all?
10: Not really.
8: Come on, there must be a bit.
10: Yeah, how about my nose?
8: Your nose. Perfect. Yeah. Thanks, Locke.
10: Locke just brought me a glass.
8: Oh, it's still working.
10: Yeah.
8: I used to complain about
10: my... The eyes aren't working very well, so the nose still works. But I have my sense of smell is not very good, so... But okay. My nose, that's the air in.
8: Okay. Do you know who is generally credited with building the world's first practical automobile powered by an internal combustion engine?
10: I think that might have been Mr. Benz.
8: It was Mr. Benz, and guess what?
10: A German chap.
8: You've got my first ding.
10: Oh.
8: I know. Isn't that good? I'm just going to get this one here.
10: Wonderful. You're very organised tonight.
8: Well, not really. I just sort of do it on the fly because I can give you

0: Some more information about that. His three-wheeled Benz patent Motorwagen is regarded as the first practical modern car. It received his patent in January 1886. So there you go. Question three. Pope John Paul II. Oh, this is too easy. Lockie. Pope John Paul II narrowly survived an assassination attempt in 1981 before later travelling in a bulletproof car called what?
1: Hello, the Pope Mobile.
0: Yes, that is correct. And I'll just play this again. Hang on a minute. Get that happening. Oh, ding isn't there. Gosh. Anyway, ding. Oh, that's why. I pressed the wrong button. Hang on a minute. There you go. Which future British Prime Minister famously remarked that a man who beyond the age of 26 finds himself on a bus can count himself a failure?
1: Sorry, what was it? It's a British Prime Minister who found himself on a bus.
0: No, it's actually an awkwardly phrased thing. It says, which future British Prime Minister said this? They said, a man who beyond the age of 26 finds himself on a bus can count himself as a failure. Who said that? It was someone who became the Prime Minister of Britain.
1: Man who became Prime Minister of Britain said...
0: No, he didn't become. The person who became the Prime Minister of Britain said this about the human race, that if a man finds himself on a bus, riding a bus at the age of 26... instead of owning a car, obviously, they can count themselves a failure. Which future Prime Minister said this?
1: Future? This is what I don't understand. Which?
0: Well, they weren't Prime Minister when they said it.
1: Yeah, which future Prime Minister said someone who finds himself on a bus is a failure? It doesn't make a lot of sense.
0: Okay, I'm going to try again. Let me try again.
1: Yeah. It sounds like the sort of thing someone like, someone who became Prime Minister, that's what I'm getting at. Yeah, okay. I'll say Margaret Thatcher because she's the most outspoken one of all these sorts of people.
0: After all that, really? You got it right.
1: Okay.
0: You're doing very well.
1: It wouldn't have been the sort of thing that Winston Churchill would have said. He said lots of things, but I like the one where he said, where the woman who got up, who, when he was doing a speech, said something along the lines of, Mr. Churchill, I believe you're drunk.
0: And you, madam, are ugly, but I'll be sober in the morning. Yeah,
1: but I'll be sober in the morning. I thought that was very clever.
0: Yes.
1: I mean, whether he really said it or not, probably another matter.
0: Cruel, but fair. Anyway, that remark that Margaret Thatcher made became one of the defining quotations associated with Thatcherism, reflecting the era's emphasis on individual success and aspiration through private car ownership.
1: She was definitely in the right wing of politics, I would suggest.
0: Yes, she was. She was tough. In
1: lady.
0: Which city?
1: Iron Lady.
0: Tough. Yeah, they called her the Iron Lady, but she was just a tough person, yeah?
1: Yep.
0: In which city did Ford open Australia's first major car manufacturing factory in 1925?
1: I think, well, Ford were in Geelong, I suppose, so I'll just say Geelong.
0: Aren't you doing well?
1: Well, you're asking me a few questions that I know the answers to, which helps.
0: It does. That's why you get a ding. Ford's Geelong plant marked the beginning of Australia's large-scale car manufacturing industry and operated for more than 90 years before closing in 2016. And that was a big day.
1: Yeah, my brother worked for Ford, so he went to the odd trip. Over to Geelong.
0: Well, I can tell you that Diana from Woodanilling knew the answer to that. Paul from Plainlands did. Adrian, yeah, lots of you know it. Good, excellent.
1: They also still sponsor, I think, Geelong Football Club.
0: Yeah.
1: Pretty sure they've got a Geelong logo, yeah, that was the word I was trying to think of, logo on their uniform, their jackets or jumpers.
0: Okay. On the radio is George. George is in Fremantle in Western Australia. He's doing very well at the quiz.

0: He's got 5 right so far. Which famous invention for cars introduced in 1959 was deliberately left unpatented so that all manufacturers could use it?
1: I think there's a seatbelt.
0: Oh, gosh. Never knew that. They gave it to rival manufacturers for free because they believed in public safety and they thought that was more important than profit. It was. I'm going to ask you a extra question. Which car manufacturer came up with that seatbelt?
1: Probably Volvo, but I'm not sure. But I think that it was Australia was one of the first places to make them mandatory to actually wear seatbelts.
0: But it was Volvo. How did you know that?
1: How did I know it?
0: Yeah.
1: It's like probably most of my trivia knowledge is just through, you know, hearing little bits and pieces.
0: Little bits of flotsam and jetsam, you know, along the way.
1: In my experience. I've been around for a few years, so that helps.
0: Who was assassinated while riding in an open-top car in Sarajevo in 1914, triggering the chain of events that led to the First World War?
1: That was Archduke Franz Ferdinand, who was assassinated by a guy called, what's his name, Philippe.
0: Why'd he do it?
1: Why did you do it? Because he didn't like him.
0: Oh.
1: Actually, there was a documentary on it. Apparently, it was a real. They were warned that he might get assassinated, and he sort of defied the advice and sort of, you know, took a car trip to some place. And although they were warned that there was someone out to get them. I think it was he and his. I think he might have even been his wife was shot as well.
0: Mm. I bet you anyway. They didn't say told you afterwards.
1: Told you so, yeah. Well, a bit late, wasn't it?
0: A bit late. Are you ready for the next question?
1: Probably not, but let's have it.
0: Question 8. Which car company uses the spirit of ecstasy as its bonnet ornament?
1: It'd be Rolls-Royce.
0: Oh, boy. I reckon we must have got this quiz out of a Kellogg's packet and you bought the same cereal. So the mascot has appeared on almost every Rolls-Royce since 1911.
1: Yep.
0: Which future, question 9, for those of you pedants that want to know, the answer to the one before was Rolls-Royce. Question 9 now, which future Nobel Peace Prize winner was arrested while driving a car disguised as a chauffeur in 1962.
1: I've got to get this. Which future Nobel Prize winner was it? Arrested.
0: He was disguised as a chauffeur. It was 1962, but they came and they got him. After all of that, he went on to win a Nobel Prize.
1: Oh, after it was just as a chauffeur.
0: Look, it's one of those future questions that possibly isn't expressed as clearly as it should be. There was a man who was driving a car disguised as a chauffeur in 1962 and he was arrested doing that. He went on to win a Nobel Prize, a peace prize. Who is that person?
1: 62. Oh, look, I don't know. I'll say Nelson Mandela.
0: Oh, you looked it up.
1: What?
0: Did you look that up?
1: Hang on. No, I mean, I was thinking Gandhi for a minute, but I don't know whether he won a peace prize, and he was dead by then anyway.
0: Gosh,
1: so.
0: You know lots. So I'll just tell you the backstory. At the time, Nelson Mandela was South Africa's most wanted political fugitive. He was driving a car in disguise as a chauffeur. Under apartheid, a black man driving a white passenger in a chauffeur's uniform attracted far less attention from police than a well-dressed black man travelling independently. But that's why he was disguised. And following this arrest, he was imprisoned for 27 years.
1: In Robben Island off just off Cape Town.
0: Which question 10? So the answer to the one was Nelson Mandela. Question 10. Which notorious American outlaws were ambushed and kill

0: In a stolen...
1: Oh, it's an easy one. Bonnie and Clyde. It was in the movie, wasn't it? They shot him up.
0: Yeah, they shot him up. Which car company... Which car company launched the world's first mass-produced hybrid car in 1997?
1: Hybrid car, 97. That was, I think that was Honda or Toyota. Hang on.
0: Give me your answer.
1: No, hang on.
0: No, not while you look it up.
1: Oh, no.
0: You're looking it up.
1: I'm holding a phone in my hand.
0: That's where you look it up.
1: How do you look it up? I've got a phone in my hand.
0: Give me your answer or else I'm moving on. Everybody's...
1: Okay, look, I'll say it's...
0: Moved on. Who am I talking to now? Lincoln, hi.
2: Hey, Lib.
0: How are you? Good, thank you. How are you?
2: Pretty good, how are you?
0: Very good, thank you. I get lots of people saying they're looking it up, but, you know, you're not allowed to look it up.
2: Okay, I won't swear it.
0: Okay, maybe. Which car company launched the world's first mass-produced hybrid car in 1997?
2: That was when the petrol and electric cars were coming, or the electric cars were coming in, and Prius was a mix of electric and petrol.
0: Yeah, but which car company did it?
2: Oh, Prius.
0: Toyota. Oh, damn. I just gave...
3: No!
0: Oh, God. Sorry, you got to go. Oh. Sorry. Sorry, got wrong answer. Steve. Sorry, the quiz has got a bit chaotic, Steve. I do apologise.
2: That's fine, Libby.
0: You all right? So we worked out that was Toyota. That was the car company launched the world's first mass-produced hybrid car in 1997. It was Toyota. It was the Prius and it helped. That was the model and it helped popularise hybrid technology worldwide. Okay, which US politician's 1969 car accident on Chappaquiddick Island effectively ended his chances of becoming president? You know this.
2: That would have been the... Kennedy, yeah.
0: That's
2: Edward
0: it.
2: Kennedy,
0: which one?
2: Edward, wasn't it?
0: It was. Edward Ted Kennedy. Correct. I will give you the ding because it's fun. There you go. His car drove off a bridge, killing campaign worker Mary Jo Kopechne.
2: Yeah.
0: Never lived through that, really.
2: No.
0: Yep. Which city introduced the world's first congestion charge for cars in 1975?
2: 75. Was it London?
0: No, it was not London.
3: No!
0: Sorry!
2: Thanks, Libby. Yeah.
0: Okay, let me just go here. Greg's in Perth. Hi, Greg.
4: Hi there, Libby.
0: Yep. Which city introduced the world's first congestion charge for cars in 1975?
4: I have no idea, but I would just go Paris.
0: No, it wasn't Paris. I'm sorry.
4: Fine. Thank you.
0: That's all right. Thank you for playing.
4: Bye.
0: Hey, Les.
5: Good evening.
0: How are you?
5: Oh, I'm getting older and sillier.
0: Yeah. That's the name of the game. Well, at least you're on the right side of the ground.
5: Exactly. Just.
0: Which city introduced the world's first congestion charge for cars in 1975?
5: Oh, I say Beijing.
0: No, I'm sorry. That is incorrect. It is not Beijing.
3: No!
0: It's funny, isn't it? That no is actually part of the sting. Hello, Anne.
6: Hi, how are you going?
0: Good. It's been forever since we've spoken.
6: Thank you. Yeah.
0: Do you know which city introduced the world's first congestion charge for cars in 1975?
6: I don't know. I know London has it now, but that's already been suggested. I will try Singapore, but not with a lot of confidence.
0: Well, you should be confident because that is correct. Singapore. Remember, they wouldn't let you spit or anything. It was a. It's Singapore has got a. Has always had a history of good sort of social hygiene.
6: Oh, well, I think since, I don't know if it was Lee Kuan Yew, but since then it's been, you know, really clean and everything, and you're not allowed to even take what's called chewing gum in the suitcase with you to Singapore because it's a crime to have chewing gum.
0: It was Lee Kuan Yew, I think.
6: Yeah.
0: Some people think that it was London that was the world's first congestion charge, introduced the world's first congestion charge for cars, but it was Singapore. They launched the Area Licensing Scheme on the 2nd of June 1975, and that required motorists to buy a license to drive into the central business district during peak hours. It proved highly effective at reducing traffic and became the model for later schemes around the world. So there you go. If you wanted to go into the middle during peak hours, you needed a special license. Isn't that interesting?
6: Well, a friend of ours lives in London and he's not too happy with the congestion tax there.
0: Yeah. No.
6: That's a completely side issue. Hello?
0: Yes, no, I'm here. I was just reading a text message that kind of distracted me. I'm sorry. Are you ready for the next?
6: Yes, please.
0: Who won the Formula One World Championship in 1966? The only driver ever to win the World Championship in a car bearing his own surname.
6: Okay, I'm thinking aloud. I'm wondering if it's Alan Moss, but that's not really a thing with his surname.
0: It was a Formula One World Championship. It was not Bathurst.
6: That doesn't help me much.
0: Doesn't it? I'm going to have to say bye-bye, Anne.
6: Although, ironically, I'm just sort of thinking, I'm looking forward to the World Cup tonight.
0: I am too. We're just whiling away the time, aren't we?
6: Completely, but I think I'm going to be fast asleep well before that.
0: No. You'll be fine. You stay up with me and we'll get there together. I'm going to do a little preview at the top of the hour. You'll love it.
6: Although those who know me know I'm really not into sport. But,
0: no, but it's not about sport, is it? It's about culture.
6: Yeah, sure.
0: All right. Oh, yes. Diana from Woodnelling knows who this answer is. Nicole, hi.
3: Oh, hello.
0: Hello. Do you know the answer to this question? Who won the Formula One World Championship in 1966? The only driver... The only driver ever to win the world championship in a car bearing his own surname.
3: I'm going to hazard a guess. I don't know the full name. Ferrari?
0: No, but that's such a great name. Wouldn't you love your name to be Ferrari?
3: Yeah, well, I wasn't too sure if the certain Ferrari may have been a driver.
0: Yeah.
3: The only other one I can think of, and I'm thinking Bathurst, so no, that's not it either.
0: No, that's not it. Okay.
3: Okay. Thank you so much, Libby.
0: My pleasure.
3: Been
0: Thanks
3: lovely.
0: For playing.
3: Oh, I loved this weekend. Awesome.
0: Oh, I'm glad.
3: Yeah, cheers. Thanks. I'm writing you a note as I speak.
0: Oh, excellent. Can't wait.
3: Okay,
0: see ya.
3: Cheers.
0: Bye. Cameron?
7: Yes, how are you?
0: You are on the spot now.
7: No, well, I'm not because I know the answer.
0: Yeah.
7: And, he was an Australian and he brought his car over to race here in Western Australia.
0: Yeah.
7: And he did a lap to warm the car up and it blew up and we never saw him racing it.
0: Oh.
7: But his name was Brabham and he actually built his own car.
0: Yeah, Australia's own Jack Brabham.
7: Yeah.
0: 1966, the car was called the Brabham Repco BT19, the BT19. Wouldn't that be annoying to take it all the way over to Western Australia and to do a lap and blow it up?
7: Yeah. Well, it was disappointing for all us that paid good money to go and see it.
0: Yeah.
7: It was on the old Caversham airstrip. They converted the RAAF airstrip at Caversham and they turned it into a racetrack and then held the Australian Championships there. And he was the guest to come over and we... half of Perth flocked there to see him did one lap, never completed it, and we never saw it. Yeah, big disappointment.
0: Yeah, I can imagine. Irene is with you. She says, the wonderful Jack Brabham car was designed, built and driven by him. So
7: yep.
0: Lots of people knew. Joy of Logan, Night Joy, Jack Brabham. Yep, Sparkles, Jack Brabham. I don't understand that one, Lorella, monoculture discussion. I don't understand that. Do you mean monodioxide? Because we're talking about cars. Anyway. All right. Are we ready for the next bit? Which European president, Cameron, survived an assassination attempt in 1962 after his Citroen DS sped away despite having two tyres shot out?
7: Well, I don't know his name, but if he was in a Citroen, he was obviously French. Let's say De Gaulle.
0: Correct. It was De Gaulle. Charles De Gaulle, I love the way that you worked that out. Excellent.
7: Yeah. His nickname, he was a great big tall bloke, and his nickname in the military academy when he was training to be a soldier was the Asparagus.
0: Oh, right. Yeah. Did he have anything about him that was green?
7: Oh, they were in green uniforms in the army.
0: There you go.
7: He was tall, and his fellow trainee soldiers nicknamed him for us L'Asparagus.
0: L'Asparagus. That's funny.
7: Yeah.
0: So a little bit of information about the car, the Citroën DS. It had an advanced suspension, and that helped keep the car under control, even though it had two tyres shot out.
7: Yeah, well, you could drive around with one tyre completely off, and it used to balance itself. And you could drive it around with three wheels instead of four. Yeah. Very unique car.
0: Unique car. Question 16. In 1938, Nazi Germany unveiled the first Volkswagen. What does the word Volkswagen literally mean?
7: People's car.
0: Correct. That is correct. I never knew that. That's an interesting... I'm not so much... I can work out Volkswagen meaning the people's car, but I didn't realise that it was in 1938 and that it was a product of the Nazi regime. Didn't know it.
7: Yep.
0: In 1925, Perth missionary Neville Westwood became the first to do what in his car?
7: Around Australia.
0: Yes, he was the first driver to circumnavigate the Australian continent by motor car. So do you know what he was driving, just out of interest? It's just part of the, it's just backstory. It's not part of the question. You already got that one right.
7: Yeah, it was something like a Hudson, I think a Hudson.
0: It was a Citroën, 1923 Citroën.
7: Oh, a Citroën,
0: yeah.
7: Was it? All right.
0: A 5CV tourer on the 14,000-kilometre journey from Perth across the Northern Territory to Brisbane, then Sydney and back across the Nullarbor to Western Australia, and it took 5 months. It was reenacted last year.
7: All right, yeah.
0: Which rock star, question 18, which rock star shocked traditionalists when he famously had his Rolls-Royce Phantom V, do you call it Phantom V or Phantom 5, painted in psychedelic flower power colours in 1967?
7: Lennon.
0: Who?
7: John Lennon.
0: Correct, was. John Lennon originally had the car painted black, but later he commissioned a vivid yellow floral design that shocked many traditionalists. The brightly painted flower power Rolls-Royce became one of the defining symbols of the 1960s counterculture. Do you remember seeing that, Cameron?
7: Well, I never saw it, but I saw photos of it.
0: Yeah, that's what I mean. So you
7: yeah, yeah.
0: Was it amazing? What did you think at the time?
7: Oh, well, it wrecked by a very handsome Rolls-Royce, but, you know, it served the purpose. He was a flower power person, love and all the rest of it, you know. Yeah, he was a bit of an oddbot, so he made his Rolls-Royce an oddbot. Yeah.
0: Never heard John Lennon called an oddbod before, but that's cute. Okay, you ready?
7: Yep.
0: Everybody knows John Lennon. Harry in the Bay, Jim from Campbelltown. Oh, that's interesting. Paul from Plainlands reckons that Citroën was designed to drive the country roads and not spill your wine. There you go. That's a funny one. Question 19. Which Australian highway was completed in 1976, finally linking every mainland state capital by sealed road?
7: Well, it starts off as the Great Eastern Highway until it reaches the South Australian border, and then it was all the way across across the Nullarbor.
0: What's it called?
7: Route 1.
0: Correct. Do you know its total length?
7: No, I know, but to call it Road 1, Australian Road 1, is a bit silly because it doesn't follow the main roads. They went everywhere they could possibly go to make it the longest. Like it went down through Bunbury and Busselton and Albany, Esperance, and then up to Kalgoorlie instead of going, you would expect Highway 1 to go Perth-Kalgoorlie as part of the Highway 1 because that was the major road. But no, well, something like 5,000 kilometres.
0: 14,500 kilometres.
7: Oh, 14,500.
0: Yeah, it's the longest national highway in the world, surpassing the Trans-Siberian Highway and the Trans-Canada Highway. It's not the longest continuous stretch of highway, as both the northern section of the Pan-American Highway and the continental section of the AH1 still outmeasure it. What does that mean? It's not the longest continuous stretch, but it's the longest highway. So does that mean it stops?
7: No, well, it can't stop. It goes right around Australia. It's unbroken.
0: Hmm.
7: Yeah.
0: Oh, my gosh. Look where we're up to. We've powered through this one. It's the last question. Which country, Cameron, currently has the highest proportion of new car sales that are electric, with around 95% of new cars sold being battery electric?
7: China.
0: No,
7: oh,
0: it's not. It's not.
7: Oh,
0: I'm so sorry.
7: The last hurdle.
0: Yes. Oh, sorry. I'm really
7: very
0: sorry.
7: Good.
0: Go. Vicky, you're up.
8: Oh, no way.
0: Yes, you are. Do you want the drum roll to yourself? Here you go.
8: Oh, well.
0: I know, too much pressure, I know. Do you know which country currently has the highest proportion of new car sales that are electric, with around 95% of new cars sold being battery electric?
8: Would it happen to be Japan?
0: No.
8: No. Oh,
0: sorry.
8: No. That's okay.
0: I'm sorry.
8: That's okay.
0: Ready? I'm going to you, Errol, because I've never heard of Titty Witty Beach in South Australia. Is it a real place, or have you just made that up to make Lachlan laugh?
9: It's a real place, real place.
0: Yeah.
9: People on the quiz have laughed about it for a few years now.
0: I can imagine.
9: Laugh about Titty Witty.
0: Yeah, Titty Witty. Okay, do you know the answer to this question? Would you like a drum roll?
9: No. I think it's Norway.
0: You are right.
9: Oh, yeah, before people.
0: Oh, there's your row. Are you ready?
9: What do I have to do?
0: Nothing, just enjoy the Erling Haaland row. This is the Viking row from the World Cup. Congratulations to you. I'm going to give you a round of applause. It is Norway. Norway has the highest proportion of new car sales that are electric. Over 95% of all new passenger cars registered in the country are electric vehicles, with some months seeing this figure climb to almost 98%. Congratulations to you.
9: Thank you.
0: And I'll put you down here on hold so that Lachlan can organise you to get your magnet, because in the six programs I have presented here on Weekend Nightlife, I've realised that the magnet is the highlight of many of your existence. It goes on the fridge and you're part of a community, and I understand it makes you all feel special. So we've still got 17 minutes to the top of the clock. We've powered through that quiz, which was on cars. And so I thought, you know what? This is a lovely spot in the show where we can actually have a little bit of a yak. Have you ever done anything as stupid as what I did when I filled the car up with diesel? Silly car mishaps. Leaving the lights on for 5 hours in the car park. Filling the car up with diesel was an amazing thing. I was driving a blue Volvo at the time. My parents, my father, you know, Dad was a motor mechanic. He had his own garage. And he used to put me in safe cars. So there was a navy blue Volvo that I was driving probably when I was in my mid-20s. And because it was so safe, I remember at the Adelaide Comedy Festival, that was when the Cabbage Brothers decided that it was so safe that they could actually ride from the pub back to where our accommodation was in the boot. You know, that's the Volvo. But I did one day fill it up with diesel, and I remember the tow truck coming and towing me. This was in Victoria in Punt Road. Do you know Punt Road? It's next to the MCG near where the Richmond Football Club has its home ground up in Richmond. And, you know, the suburbs go Richmond, Collingwood, and then you go up further and there's Fitzroy. But anyway, there's a Shell service station there. And I filled it up with diesel and the tow truck had to come, unfortunately. And I was towed all the way back to Neerham Road, Murrumbina, and all of the guys who worked in the, all the mechanics, they all lined Neerham Road, Murrumbina, and applauded as the tow truck brought me and the Volvo full of diesel back to Dad's workshop. Now, I would like to know your mishaps with your car, 1-300-800-222. Perhaps you drove a particular bomb of a car that had bits that fell off at inopportune moments. Maybe you filled it up with the wrong thing, or maybe you just blew it up because you forgot to put some oil in and the engine seized at an inopportune moment. Given we've got 15 minutes to yak, let's do so. 1-300-800-222 is the number. 1-300-800-222. And I promised you the cars, so why don't we do it?

0: Let the good times roll. The cars. Oh, my goodness. I just need to, you know, be completely transparent. A number of you have saying I have just disclosed the fact that I'm definitely not a regular Nightlife quiz listener. I am not. And I'm sorry that I don't know Errol from Titty Witty Beach. I, you know that I'm not a nighttime person. I'm a mornings person, a morning at the beginning of the day rather than at the end of the day person. So I've been delighted to be up at the wrong end of the day for me, but it is not my natural habitat, I can tell you. But I've loved meeting you all. So I'm sorry I don't know the crowd, but I will never forget you, I can tell you. Some very funny text messages about car mishaps, obviously just mishaps, nothing overly serious. Hi, Libby. I flipped a Volkswagen on Sydney Road, Moreland. I spun like a turtle until 2 to 3 guys came over and flipped it over. I was still strapped in my suicide seatbelt. That's from Julie and Layla. Wow. Maria says she left a milkshake on top of the roof of the car and had to remove the interior panels to clean out all of the milk. That's funny. Julie says, in the 70s, I was driving my bright yellow clapped-out Hillman Imp past Strathfield Station during peak hour and the universal joint fell off. Still don't know what a universal joint is other than the car stops if it falls off. Exactly. That's hilarious. Let me see. Michael from Portland. Hi, Michael.
1: Bit of trivia. Jack Brabham was good-hearted enough, also genius, but he was good-hearted enough to encourage Bruce McLaren from New Zealand a lot. And eventually, of course, he got McLaren winning Formula One even last year.
0: Oh, how interesting. That's just following up on the Jack Brabham story.
1: He was a really good guy.
0: He was a good bloke.
1: Yeah.
0: Thank you for sharing that. Grant, hello.
2: G'day, Libby. Had an old 74 Charger.
0: Oh, a Charger.
2: Yeah, a Charger. Yeah, one of them. And luckily this happened, but I did fix it. But it was a manual car, so it had a 4-speed gearbox. And luckily it was at home, and I went and was just doodling around at home. And then it lifted up, and the whole gear lever bit just came straight out of my hand.
0: The gear stick?
2: Yeah, the gear stick where it goes in, where it actually grinds into the gears and all everything else. So, yes, so there was like, oh, and luckily I was at home. Because imagine if I'd been out on the road, it would not have been good. I did do the correct thing and find out, tried to fix it properly. So I went down to this mob called Garrett and Gears. So, you know, costed it out and it was like, you know, $400-$500. And this, we're talking about it, your first car when you're, you know, out of uni sort of thing.
0: Yeah.
2: Why not do that? I arrow-dotted, I'm not mechanically, not at all. I arrow-dotted the thing back in and it lasted from that day onwards until the car just was rust bucket was no more.
0: That's so funny. So you arrow-dotted it back in. Oh, that is too funny.
2: And just quickly, a separate part, but I also, I'm not a mechanical, any mechanic at all. I know nothing about cars, but it also got a crack in the engine block. And later on, I just got the thing of liquid metal from the hardware store and applied it on the outside, and that worked. Yes, I thought you'd love that. Yeah,
0: I'm
2: almost
0: sure.
2: Almost like Mr. Bean's School of Mechanics.
0: Yeah, so that's too naughty. That's
2: exactly.
0: Very funny.
2: It's been enjoyable having you, Lib, and well done doing the conversion to the night owls. Night owls as a morning person. Well
0: I
2: done.
0: Am. You know how. You know. I mean, you guys are extraordinary, you night owls.
2: That's it. Thanks, Lib.
0: Thank you. I appreciate it. Ted is coming up next from Briar Hill. I just wanted to read you a little text message. When I lived in Queensland, my regular parking spot, this is from Debbie in Burnie. When I lived in Queensland, my regular parking spot was beside a drain and a family of redbacks moved into the back seat. It was awful knowing I'd been driving around with them. Oh, Debbie, I wonder if any of them ever made themselves known to you. Ted.
3: Yes.
0: It's your turn.
3: Libby, you are an absolute crack up. And now that is words of endearment.
0: Thank you.
3: Not a go at you.
0: No, I enjoy it.
3: I think all the ABC nightlife love you.
0: Oh, I'm grateful. Thank you.
3: Yeah.
0: Even though I'm talking in my sleep.
3: Good, I like that. You're a good sleep talker.
0: I'm a good sleep talker. Now you know what it's like with your head next to mine on the pillow. Tell me, have you got a car story or do you just want to ring
3: I
0: up
3: have.
0: And say? Yeah.
3: No, I had always, well, I drove cars and had paddock bombs and all that ever since I was the age of 9. But anyhow, I thought I'd up market myself when I finally got a full-time job, and I bought a Mitsubishi automatic. Anyhow, that was all right. I sort of drove it home backwards and forwards. And then one day when I got to work, I left it in gear. Got into the car that night, and the damn thing wouldn't start. So I rang a Mitsubishi, and they're only 4 kilometres away. You know, Harvey Norman in Bell Street, Preston. Mitsubishi are up in Upper Heidelberg Road. So anyhow, they said, oh, look, we'll come down and help you out, Ted. So they came down and had a look in the car, and I said, you know you got your car in drive. I beg your pardon? He said, yeah, it's a bloody auto.
0: Oh.
3: And I felt so minuscule.
0: We've all done silly things.
3: So that's really being a dork. So I hope the nightlife people don't mind me saying stuff like that, but I'm part of the old school.
0: No, they won't mind you describing yourself as a dork. I think I might have made a mistake in the quiz, which is, you know, obvious. Obviously I'm going to make a mistake. So apparently maybe, maybe I should have given George a black magnet, they're telling me. Oh, George, I'm sorry. If I meant to give you a black magnet, I would have if I'd known. I'm really sorry.
3: He can ring back, can't he?
0: You sure?
3: And he's probably listening to the show now, so he can ring Lockie up and just leave his name and all that. So, that'll be fine.
0: Well, that'll be okay.
3: Yes.
0: Yeah, Lockie says it's fine, George.
3: I think everyone else in the nightlife will approve of that, because you are, and I mean that nicely, you're a crack up. That's good for a laugh.
0: I do appreciate that. Yes, you better. George, if I'm meant to give you a black magnet, you need to call Lockie. You know what the number is, 1-300-800-222. Ring up for your black magnet and, you know, with my best of intentions, because you've got no idea what it's like sitting here getting pelted from every side from the text message. Doing the quiz, I know you love your quiz. I respect your love of the quiz. I'm trying to do your quiz the way that you like to do your quiz, and then I don't do it the way you want to do. You know, I can't win, but I can say to you, George, that I've loved learning how to do the quiz, and if you deserve a black magnet, you ring up. You ring up Lockie and he'll fix it if I was too hard on you. I apologise. I'm not above saying that. Let's have a look here. Have I done Ted? Who's that? Nicole? Hello, Nicole?
4: Hello, back again.
0: Hello.
4: What
0: are you, just having a little call tonight? Am I your new best friend?
4: Oh, look, it goes back over 25 years, to be honest.
0: Oh, I'm
4: well,
0: so glad.
4: We weren't best friends back then, but yeah, we did have an encounter, but that's cool.
0: Okay.
4: Yeah, and I'm still scrambling through a note for you, but anyway. Yeah. Cars. Sorry.
0: Yeah.
4: How are you?
0: No, you got to tell me your car story.
4: Don't let them put pressure on you.
0: No,
4: you
0: I won't.
4: Are, like, filling in for, yeah, like, you're nailing it as far as I'm concerned. Anyway,
0: thank you, Nicole.
4: All good. All right.
0: Have you got a car story?
4: My son, my younger son, he's now 19.
0: Mm.
4: But, like, the poor kid, to this day, I had a car at a certain stage. And we used to run out of petrol a lot. And we walked a few miles. And, like, he's 19 now. And to this day, he still checks the petrol gauge on every single car he jumps in.
0: He's got a phobia
4: and
0: about
4: it. And I'm responsible for that. And it's like, yeah.
0: That's funny.
4: And, yeah. And Volvos. I love Volvos. I got Volvos when I first had my children. And that was for the safety factor, so I agree with Dad.
0: Yeah, they're great, and particularly to ride in the boot in. They're very good fun when you're younger and don't realise how dangerous that is. Mark from Smithton has called. He's sent a message. He says his pride and joy was the old combi van pulled into the driveway bottle shop. Oh, my pride and joy, the old combi van pulled into the driveway bottle shop, placed our order as the guy pulled the sliding door open and it came off in his hands. No beer was lost. Oh, God. Not playing. Let's have a look here. Julie from Layla. Hi, Julie. Quickly, because we're coming up to the news.
5: Another quick story about my Volkswagen in Moreland, you know, flipping over like a turtle.
0: Yes.
5: Right. The old Volkswagens, if you didn't close the doors in time, you had like an air vac thing happening and the doors wouldn't close properly. I took a co-worker home one day and I said to her, make sure you close your window, open your window, side window open a little bit before you close the door so that the airlock closes the door properly. She didn't. And the first time I took a right-hand side, with her passenger door opened and she went rolling out onto the nature strip.
0: Oh, my goodness gracious. I hope she was all right. All right. It's nearly news time.
6: ABC News with Andrew Kaloupas. Iran says it's intercepted two ships attempting to transit the Strait of Hormuz without authorization. It comes as the US launched airstrikes and Iran launched missiles towards Jordan, Bahrain and Kuwait, risking a widening of the conflict. The US military says its latest round of strikes targeted Iran's Revolutionary Guard in retaliation for the killing of American troops in Jordan. In a statement read out on Iranian state TV, the Revolutionary Guard issued a further warning to ships trying to pass through the strait.
7: As previously stated, not a single drop of oil or gas, nor any chemical fertilizer would pass through the Strait of Hormuz without coordination and permission. Vessels influenced by the words of the American enemy and entering unsafe routes would certainly be involved in accidents.
6: The US has warned its citizens to stay away from air and seaports in southern Jordan hours before Israeli authorities announced that Iranian missiles had been launched towards the Middle Eastern kingdom. Here's Nick Palmer.
8: The notice was issued by the US embassy in the Jordanian capital Amman after what it said was a specific and credible threat and followed days of sustained attacks by Iran on the country. However, Jordan's state news agency, citing a government spokesperson, had said neither the airport or port in the city of Aqaba had been evacuated and there were no potential threats detected, fueling confusion about what was actually happening. Around 2 hours after the US warning, the Israeli military confirmed it had detected incoming Iranian missiles in the area. Aqaba's airport is just a few kilometres from the Jordan-Israel border.
6: The International Atomic Energy Agency says it's investigating reports of an overnight attack on the construction site of a planned nuclear power plant in Iran. The agency says the Dakhovin facility is in the very early stages of construction and contained no nuclear material when last inspected. Prime Minister Anthony Albanese says members of the Australian Parliament must express pride in the country when attending overseas events. It follows comments from One Nation leader Pauline Hanson, who blamed the end of the White Australia policy for migration issues, suggesting migrants were purely for the welfare system. She made the comments during a controversial podcast with UK far-right activist and convicted criminal Tommy Robinson. Mr. Albanese says Australian politicians have a responsibility to the nation.
9: When you're an Australian representative who's been elected by the Australian people and you're travelling overseas, you have a responsibility to talk Australia up, to be proud of who we are and what we have achieved as a nation.
6: Welfare providers say they're struggling to keep up with the growing number of people sleeping rough. Homelessness New South Wales has reported that the number of rough sleepers has risen by 5% over the past year. There are over 70,000 people on the social housing waiting list. Bill Cruz from the Reverend Bill Cruz Foundation says the situation is dire.
10: Over 50 years, I've never seen it worse than now. And I've never seen it more diverse than now.

0: You get young people and old people, but also older women.
1: A 5.5 magnitude earthquake has hit the Andes region of Peru, killing at least five people. More than 20 others were injured, and 200 have been displaced so far, with Peruvian authorities saying it's too early to tell how many people are missing. Several buildings have collapsed or suffered structural damage in the city of Sicaia, including the local church and convent. Argentina and Spain are preparing to play in the FIFA World Cup final in New Jersey in the coming hours. Here's the BBC's John Murray.
2: This World Cup has been unlike any that has gone before, and that carries on into the 104th and final match of the biggest tournament there's ever been. It will be the first to be contested by the reigning champions of Europe and South America. And as the holders, Argentina are bidding to become the first team to retain the title for over 60 years. The Argentine captain Lionel Messi at 39 will become the oldest outfield player to appear in a World Cup final. US President Donald Trump will be there to present the trophy, attending his first match of the tournament, and it will feature a half-time show, which could mean a gap of almost 30 minutes between the two halves.
1: That's the latest from ABC News. 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
5: Indeed, we are coming into our last hour together for this little visit of Libby Gore to the Nightlife. Suzanne Hill will be back on your radio with Weekend Nightlife when you next turn it on the Friday night, next Friday night, but I've very much enjoyed having your company. You'll be pleased to know that Lockie is talking to George as we speak. He's going to get his black magnet. Everything is cool. And it's just a rookie error. So you know that I love yous all. Coming up in this hour, well, guess what? We've only got 4 hours to go until the World Cup final between Argentina and Spain. So I thought you'd indulge me and maybe I can open a window for you. I know you mightn't be into sport, but culturally, this is huge. All of these nations playing the same game with the most amazing players on the planet as we speak, all putting in their best. I'm going to have a mate of mine who runs Melbourne Victory. His name is John DeLuccia. He is the football director at Melbourne Victory. He's a lawyer and he's an author. He's written an amazing book called The Games That Changed Australia, seven matches or eight matches that changed Australia. I can't remember now because I'm a little weary. But he basically traces the evolution of Australian society and multicultural Australia, inclusive of Indigenous Australia, through soccer matches that have been amazing. I think Sir Doug Nicholls actually was like one of the first, was the first Indigenous player to play soccer. I think he played it in London when he went over and studied in London. And there's an amazing story just about how inclusive the game was well before other sports in Australia embraced Indigenous players or players from different backgrounds into their ranks. So I look forward to introducing you to John. Many requests for this this song. Let me finish off the car theme. This is a beauty. I just tuned in. I think the theme is unusual car stories. In 1978, I drove from Perth across the Nullarbor in the white Holden panel van. It got very hot and the car started missing. We worked out the fuel was vaporizing, so we soaked a pair of jocks in water and taped them to the fuel line, and then we went on our way. Bush Mechanics. That's Drew from Alfred Cove. There you go. Here's a song for you just to finish that off.

0: Drive My Car, the Beatles. Haven't the Beatles had a resurgence with the soccer as well with Hey Jude? It just never seems to get old. Hey, the car thing is just going on and on and on. I love this one and I had to share it with you. I had just brought a new car. This is from Helen. I just brought a brand new car and on the very first night I drove it, my son called in a panic, asking me to hurry over and look after their younger son because his wife was about to give birth to their second child. Their new baby wasn't waiting. In my rush to get there, I drove the entire 20-minute trip without my headlights on. I had no idea how to turn them on. Thankfully, I made it safely, and it certainly became a memorable first drive in my new car. Helen, great story. Love it. Ah, there you go, Paul. It was Charlie Perkins who was the soccer player, not Doug Nichols. Very, very good. See, I told you at this time of night, I sort of reach for things inside my brain. I don't always get there. Coming up, I'm going to introduce you to John Didulica, and he is the football director of Melbourne Victory and an author. You'll love him. He's fabulous. And he's going to stay up all night and watch the soccer too. That's all coming up on Weekend Nightlife.
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0: I thought I might kick off with a little bit of Espanol this time round.

0: Just a few more hours until we get to the last dance, the final in the World Cup between Argentina and Spain. Now, I know you mightn't be into football, as we call it, but you know it is my dedication to introduce you to what has been going on that has captivated the world, maybe even through a different door. Because apart from the fact that these two countries, Argentina and Spain, are playing off for the World Cup, there have been so many stories and cultural elements to come out of this festival. I have been completely overwhelmed by them. So to go through it with me, John Delitcher, Director of Football at Melbourne Victory and author of an amazing book called Football Belongs, 8 Matches That Explain Australia, which kind of traces Australia's social history through football matches played in this country. John, welcome to The Nightlife.
1: Wonderful to be here, Libby. Thank you.
0: So many things have captured my imagination apart from the actual matches, whether it be Erling Haaland and his Norway Viking row marketing Norway to the world through football matches, or whether it be Cape Verde coming from nowhere and holding the world to account with their games, showing resilience and grit. Is World Cup football always like this, where some of the stories, the biggest ones, happen off the pitch?
1: I think it's a really interesting

0: proposition. I mean, I think generally I always think, you know, it's a beautiful and wonderful sport until the politicians get involved. Then it gets a bit fairy. But I think the actual games, the supporters, the players in this particular tournament have just been absolutely incredible, and the stories they've told through their sport have been incredible. And I genuinely think that every World Cup, each 4 years in the men's space has a wonderful narrative in and of itself. You know, so if you go back through history, and each tournament has captivated us for one reason or another. So I genuinely think this tournament, for all the stuff that may have happened off the field, the actual football on the field has been superb, and seeing the big players rise to the moments has been, it may be the best we've seen. You know, to see Messi and Mbappe and Haaland, who you mentioned earlier, all Harry Kane, Jude Bellingham, all these big names that we were discussing before the tournament, bring their best games, best performance, has been really, really a great talking point.
1: As someone who has got a Croatian background, is it wonderful every 4 years to see your native game on the tip of the tongue of everyone in Australia? Like, it's such a unifying sport. The world,
0: yeah,
1: the world speaks it, you know?
0: Yeah, it's great. I mean, absolutely it is. It's nice for it to be a water cooler discussion, or these days more a coffee shop discussion, in a genuine, authentic sense. I mean, often when you're discussing football, soccer in Australia, often you're on the defensive, you're on the back foot when you're having mainstream discussions. Like, in our own little secret society, we have these discussions every day, every weekend, every coffee, we're having these discussions. But when we tend to have these discussions in the mainstream only in these four-year cycles, or the World Cup cycles, be it men or women, and it's nice to have those, like to have genuine discussions with people around whether Papa should have made a decision to substitute Patrick Beach or keep him on, and why are these substitutions being made, rather than, you know, worrying about some of the other, you know, narratives that tend to be associated with Australian soccer that probably aren't fair, to be honest. But it's nice to cut away from that and really just enjoy the great stories that are being told, you know, like Nestori Irukunda and Awa Mabil and their stories. And it's just been wonderful to track all of that over the past 5 weeks.
1: Interesting to have those stories surface, though, of children of refugees and refugees themselves representing Australia on the world stage, at a time when we're seeing conversations about bring back white Australia policy. I mean, does the game make it easier to be a WOG or a refugee in this country openly, to own your heritage?
0: Yeah, absolutely. I think one of the, I mean, it's a really big question what it means to be Australian. And when you grow up from a migrant community, that question's quite vexed often. And you often, you know, I often joke, we used to compartmentalise our childhood, and Monday through Friday, you know, growing up in the 80s and 90s, this is Monday through Friday, you know, you're the Aussie and you're kicking the footy around and playing cricket. And then Saturday, Sunday, you switch back into WOG mode and you go to the soccer and you go to the games with your dad and you're eating the ethnic foods and you're going to church and you're doing all the, you know, traditional cultural things that are more associated with your background. And I think there's still an element of that. It's just changed, you know, and I'm a Southern European migrant. And I think as each cycle of refugees or migrants comes into Australia, you know, they're facing their own challenges. They come in, and at the moment, you know, we've had a large number of, you know, because of conflicts around the world, a large number of migrants from the Middle East and Africa. And, you know, those players are now finding their voice the same way that Southern European migrants did and Vietnamese migrants did, in and around the time of the White Australia policy being broken down. And I think they've again shown how rich migration has made this country and how football has been a huge part of allowing that social cohesion to be as frictionless as possible, and has established this safe space or this lingua franca for people to have really constructive discussions about what it means to be Australian. And, you know, the simple act of a young, you know, African boy, he was born in Tanzania or in a refugee camp, who wears the green and gold as proudly as Alan Border or Dean Jones or whoever you wish to put forward. It's really nice, and I think it sends a pretty strong message that, you know, a lot of what's said about these migrant communities is misleading and misappropriated by people who've got, you know, I'd suggest who are acting in bad faith, because you can't watch that Socceroos team and think anything other than every single player in that team, many of whom were born overseas, many of whom are refugees, don't love this country as much as anybody else.
1: They have unkosher objectives, the others.
0: Yeah, absolutely.
1: So can you introduce me to some of the characters in this big final, Argentina v. Spain? Because my intention is to open a door for people who aren't interested in football and somehow for you and I to entice them to get up at 5 and turn on the television and watch and get some sort of sense of who they're watching and why it's so special. So do you reckon you could help me?
0: Yeah, sure. So one of the beautiful things of the SBS app, Libby, is that you can even tune in from 6 o'clock if you press the start from, you know, you can start from the end of it. So give yourself an extra 45 minutes in bed if you really want to stay away from the socials. Look, there's one compelling reason, and that's Leo Messi.
1: Oh, yeah.
0: And he's got the capacity. He's already creating history this tournament with his goal-scoring records. He's already creating history in that he's likely to be the first player in World Cup history to start 3 finals, having made the final in 2014, having won it with Argentina in 2022, and now again in 2026. He's 39 years old. He's won 8 Ballon d'Ors, which is the award for the best player each year. He's scored more goals and assists than any other player in the sport's history. He's arguably the greatest footballer that we've ever seen. So to see him on this stage will be the sort of thing, if you get to watch Cathy Freeman in 2000 or Muhammad Ali in the Rumble in the Jungle, if you had a chance to watch those live again, you'd do it. So wake up early and watch Messi do his stuff. So I think that's one compelling reason. And I think a lot of the narratives then revolve around him, because it's fascinating with this Spanish team is, again, yeah, they're a wonderful team, Spain, and they've got a strong Barcelona influence. And a lot of people may have seen the photos circulating on social media about Messi hugging little Lamine Yamal, who was a little baby at the time. And Lamine Yamal, Spain's star player who plays for Barcelona now. His father's Moroccan. His mum's from Equatorial Guinea. And as a baby, they won a UNICEF competition. And Messi was a UNICEF ambassador, so they had this great photo shoot of Messi hugging a baby Lamine Yamal, and 19 years on, they're facing each other in the World Cup. So that dynamic will be incredible, because there's not just Lamine Yamal, there's Dani Olmo and Pau Cubarsí, who's their central defender, and Marc Cucurella, even, who's a Barcelona player originally. So 4 of Spain's starting 11 sort of grew up at Barcelona, which is Messi's original club, and you can imagine how much they would have grown up just idolizing Messi and being deferential to Messi. So how they'll be able to overcome any attitude they have to Messi to be their best will be super interesting to track. So that in and of itself will be a huge draw card, putting to one side, you know, the capacity of Spain to win a second World Cup and Argentina to win 2 in a row, which is the first time that would have happened since, I want to say, 1958 and 1962, when Brazil won back-to-back World Cup. So it's a huge moment for them as a country too.
1: Can I ask a question about, is it Lionel Messi? Is that, or do you call him Leo because you're closer?
0: I haven't WhatsApped him for a while, but I think it's Leo. He calls me Leo. He calls me JD, I call him Leo, so that's we've got a good relationship happening.
1: He just calls me Keeper's mum, right back's mum. I want to know, is he still the one executing the huge moves, or is he now, because I see him walking around a bit, is he more like a conductor of an orchestra allowing other people to shine, or is he still doing the main solo himself?
0: Yeah, I think the latter. I think, look, there was a stat going around that he's walked 47%. Of his movement during this tournament has been walking, which is a significant amount, as you can appreciate. But he is what he's definitely still the conductor. So he's the one who'll adapt his game to what the moment needs. And there's been two key times he's done that in this knockout phase. Against Egypt, Argentina were trailing 2-0, and Egypt then, what we call in soccer terms, parked the bus. They got everybody back and were just going to hold on to that 2-0 lead. And what Messi did was read that situation, pulled himself on to the right flank and just started conducting all the ball through him and peppering the Egyptian defence with crosses and scored a goal himself, and Argentina ended up winning 3-2. And the same thing happened with England the other night when England won 1-0. They dropped their team incredibly deep. I haven't seen anything that deep since the North Mariana Trench. Yeah. And Messi went again, drifted off to the right flank and just wanted all the ball through him. And he was able to, again, pick and choose his passes. And he assisted two goals and Argentina ended up winning. So I think he is at times peripheral, but he's got this incredible capacity to, when the moment needs it, to inject himself in the right way.
1: So he actually conducts it from the pitch. It's not like he waits for the manager to come up with a strategy. He just reads what needs to happen and implements
0: absolutely.
1: It.
0: I think the coach actually conceded that at a press conference.
1: Yeah.
0: One of the journalists asked him, "Oh, did you speak to Messi about, you know, maybe doing this little tactical switch?" And he said, "Have you followed football for the past 20 years? You don't tell Messi. You don't need to tell Messi what to do. He's telling you what needs to happen next."
1: That's so amazing.
0: Which is a bit counterintuitive because he's a pretty unassuming guy on the pitch. He doesn't speak a lot off the pitch. He doesn't put himself forward as this tactical mastermind, but you just see the way the Argentine players and the Argentine coaches defer to him and how, in what reverential terms they speak of him. You know that he's got an outsized influence on everything they do.
1: So what am I looking then for from Lamine Yamal? Like what epitomises his style of play? Should I be thinking, who are Libby and John talking about this Lamine Yamal? I mean, he's the young one, obviously, with the braces,
0: yeah.
1: I think.
0: He is looking again. As I mentioned earlier, he's 19 years old. Just turned 19 last week. His Moroccan dad, Equatorial Guinean mum, burst onto the scene three years ago or so. Won the European Championships with Spain 2 years ago in 2024. So they're the running European champions, and Lamine Yamal was a big part of that. Plays at Barcelona. And he's a wonderful right winger, but an inverted winger. So he's a left footer. So he has this beautiful ability to just get the ball out wide in the right flank, not unlike Leo Messi, and cut in onto his left and then weave his magic. He's got this wand of a left foot that allows him to shoot right of the keeper, left of the keeper, play a final pass, play a killer ball. So, yeah, and he's got this beautiful, I call it a wand of a foot that he can manipulate as needed from the right. But I think more so than Argentina, Spain are a unit and they're a system, and he plays a role within the broader system, whereas Argentina will play off the cuff a bit more. As I said, Messi doesn't run. He just lurks around wherever he likes, and people then will move positionally based on where Messi might be at any given moment. But certainly Spain will have this regimented, structured way of playing, and everybody will have a really prescriptive role within that.
1: Okay. And finally, the keepers. It's been a keepers tournament, right? Like, no longer are they the last person picked. They are. They've been extraordinary.
0: Indeed. And no better than Unai Simón, the Spanish goalkeeper, who's conceded one goal in the entire tournament. We say he's an absolute gun. Emi Martinez, who's the goalkeeper with Argentina, was the goalkeeper of the tournament last year. Great goalkeeper at Aston Villa. I think if it goes to penalties, which is a possibility, I think Martinez is a great shot stopper, great with mind games. He's one of those goalkeepers that is a larger-than-life character, so you'd anticipate some shenanigans from him should it go to a shootout. But Unai Simón's probably been the best goalkeeper in this tournament. His ability to come off his line, to intercept these passes is wonderful. And even his game in the quarterfinal against Belgium, where they won 2-1, he pulled up some really good saves late in that game that allowed Spain to score that late winner to get through to the semi in the first instance.
1: So for those of you listening, you might have only picked up crazy words like Lamine Yamal or Leo Messi. Maybe you heard goalkeeper. You know, it might have been just this wall of words that you think, oh, I don't do sport, I'm not interested. But I promise you, it's a cultural moment. The crowds are extraordinary. I think actually both Argentina and Spanish crowds are more chanters than English singers. Do you agree, John? They're more chanty and ole, ole, ole rather than...
0: Absolutely. Yeah, absolutely. Particularly Argentinian fans. They have. I don't know what the Spanish translation is, but they have this sort of default song that goes for the entire 90 minutes.
1: Wow.
0: And then they'll, you know, scale up or scale down depending on the moment of the game. And yeah, one of the great things about soccer that just really draws me to it is obviously this socio-cultural aspect that we touched on earlier, but the actual aesthetics of soccer are so powerful.
1: So it's such
0: in a packed stadium.
1: Isn't it?
0: Yeah, so it's really hypnotized them. You have this convergence of what you're watching with the green grass, the clear white lines, the noise in the background. And if you're a bit bored now when you listen to this and you want to get ready for the game, just go on the SBS app and watch the England versus Argentina game, the last 10 minutes. And the sound when Argentina scored their equalizing goal in the last 5 minutes of the game is just incredible. And again, that the aesthetics that converge at those moments just give you goosebumps. And
1: yeah.
0: That's why people are so keen to appropriate the game. Political regimes want to own the game because there's no other moments in your life that can compare. It's just wonderful.
1: Are you going to stay up all night?
0: Yeah, so I'm going to try. So I've set the alarm. I've had a little nap already. I'll set the alarm. If I can stay through, I will. But, you know, I'm only human too, and I'm getting on in years.
1: Oh, yeah. Oh, yeah, really. John Didelicher, thank you so much.
0: Oh, my pleasure, Libby. Thank you so much for having me. And if I've inspired one person to stay awake for the game, I've done my job.
1: Yeah, no, they've just got to get up. Like this mob, they like to hang around and, you know, talk on the phone and send text messages and everything. But if we can get them to tune in from, I think it's 5 or 6.
0: Yeah, 5 a.m. Kick off thing with 5 a.m. Yeah.
1: 5 a.m. If you can do that, go to SBS and watch it, honestly. And then you can thank us for ruining your entire day. But it's an experience. It's a cultural experience. And I reckon you'll love it. You'll love it.
0: Unparalleled.
1: Unparalleled. Thank you so much, John.
0: Thanks, Libby.
1: I hope that it all translates into more attention for this beautiful game in our own country.
0: Let's hope.
1: John Didelicher, Director of Football at Melbourne Victory, author of Football Belongs, an amazing sociological book, actually just short stories about 8 football matches that explain Australia's society. You'll love it. So clever. Thanks again, John.
0: Thank you.

0: Well, that's old music. That's Spanish Harlem, Ben E. King. Coming up, Mel Bampton will take you through some new music. I know that you'll love it.
1: Do you know the next Australian of the Year? Are they raising funds for those in need? Or building a brighter future? Conducting research? Or inspiring future astronauts? See them, hear them, nominate them at australianoftheyear.org.au.
0: New music. I know you love a little bit of new music at this time of night. You're sitting up, you're working, you're in bed, whatever you're up to, it's so lovely to hear something fresh and new so you at least feel like you're connected with contemporary life. Mel Bampton is the woman to do it. She's a former Triple J presenter. Mel now hosts Saturday Breakfast on ABC Brisbane. And she has the music that you can jive to. Mel, I'm so pleased to welcome you to Weekend Nightlife. I'm just sitting in for Suzanne Hill. You know, I'm living.
2: Oh, it's a great, it's an excellent seat to sit in. I've sat in it myself a few times and it's wonderful. It's, how good are the nightlifers?
0: Magnificent. And, you know, people say nothing good ever happens after midnight, but I can tell you it does.
2: That's when all the good stuff happens, Debbie.
0: All the good stuff happens, including you.
2: Oh, it's great to be here. I mean, I love doing this segment. It's a really great inspiration and motivation for me to make sure that I'm staying on top of new music because, you know, since I left Triple J, which was quite a while ago now, it's I think it's coming up for nearly 20 years since I left, I've had to be a little bit more self-motivated to see what's new and what's cool with the kids.
0: Well, it's interesting, isn't it? Because the music that they listen to, a lot of it's retro, I have to say. I live with Gen Zs. And sometimes I have to almost, you know, hold my guffaw in when Miss 16 says, oh, Mum, you really have to hear this. And on comes Billy Joel.
2: Yeah, or Sugar Man. And you're like, whoa, yeah, I know this one. I am familiar.
0: Yeah. Rocket Man.
2: No, I like it. I like what, you know, certainly the streaming age has not been great for artists in many ways. But in terms of young people particularly finding things off a whole gamut of intergenerational, you know, palette, it's been extraordinary.
0: And what I love about it is the fact they like our music.
2: Yeah, because like we're cool.
0: Yeah, exactly.
2: Aren't we, Libby? We're cool.
0: It's like Gen X, mark the spot with an X. I also saw in news this weekend that I think it's Spotify is going to do like this AI junk clean out from its playlist.
2: Good.
0: So, yeah, exactly. So we will be, the big ones need to actually protect creativity. They have to do it.
2: That's right. And they certainly can't be the ones who are the cause of that kind of what I would call almost creative fraudulence.
0: I would call it creative rape and pillage, but we're on the same boat.
2: Yep, absolutely.
0: What is Rox Lavie?
2: What is Rox Lavie? Rox Lavie is a fella. He's a very proud Gomeroi fella from Ipswich, which is west of Brisbane. Now, I've got to give credit here to a woman called Alethea Beetson, and she's the founder of a First Nations art organisation called Black Social. And I had her on my show a couple of weeks ago, and she actually introduced me to Rox Lavie. And my ears pricked up because I myself was born and bred in Ipswich before Sydney Life took over everything. So I was very keen to hear from this young fella. Now, Rox started out, you know, doing his own thing, but now Rox Lavie is actually a five-piece out of Ipswich who describe themselves as alt tracksuit, as an alt tracksuit outfit, which I love. And they released their debut album last year called Blah Blah About the Blah, which came out in October. And the track that I want to play for you this time round is a really sort of shiny sneakers on a sunny day type track. It's all sunshine and young love when you've still got a spring in your step for such things. The production and vocals do lean into some Kid Laroi type influence, but I just love how lollipop the chorus is. It's super cute and reminds me not to be so 51 and cynical. So I think this one's going to be a little bit out of the box for nightlife, but I reckon if you just relax your shoulders, just let it float on in and see where the mood takes you.
0: So you reckon it's joy?
2: It is joy, and it's young joy, Libby. It's young joy, which I love. This track's called Berry Girl, and this is sort of a bit of a nod of what's to come. So this isn't on the debut album, which was just a seven-tracker, as I said, back in October 2025. But this is a little bit of a nod of the direction that Rox Lavie are taking in 2026.

0: I love that.
1: That's beautiful. It's so happy. I didn't realise they were happy, but it's great to hear that they're happy.
2: They're happy, yes. And it's all about young love, which is so nice to hear, you know, before you get jaded and judgmental.
1: Correct. In fact, last night we had Daryl Braithwaite. We were talking about sherbet and the significance of sherbet. And I think for me, when I first found sherbet, I would have been 12 or 13. And that's what it was. It was discovering passion and being excited about love and what was ahead and being optimistic, you know. And it's a lovely way to feel about life.
2: It is, and it's a great reminder. So that track from Rox Lavey was called Berry Girl. And, you know, it might not be something that, you know, if you're over 50, I mean, I don't want to be ageist here, but you might not go, you know what I want to put on today is Rox Lavey. But I wanted to introduce that to the nightlifers because it's a great one as well when you've got the kids and the grandkids over to say, hey, have you heard of Rox Lavey? And then just watch their jaw drop that you know something about the music that they're listening to.
1: I'm just grateful that they're into joy, that they're not depressed, lonely, unsociated, unsociable. You know, I'm just glad that the mindset is positive. I'm glad because you read so much about disassociation of young people and that just shows optimism for me. So I'm really happy about that.
2: Yeah, I'm glad you like that one. A little bit of sunshine. But if we are going to be talking about a bit of Debbie Downer-ness, I want to go to the next track, which was The Eels, cup in hand. Now, when it comes to prolific artists, Liv, in terms of quantity of releases, few are more so than this fella, Mark Oliver Everett, also known as E. This song is from what will be his 16th studio album. Now, he's been kicking around releasing releases for 30 years this year. This is the first single from his forthcoming album, which is called Cookie Happened, is the name of the record that this song, Cap in Hand, comes off. And I want to just tell you, share with you the amusing explanation that E gives of the title of the record, Cookie Happened. He says, all this will be forgotten. Every joy, every accomplishment, and every trial will one day become so insignificant that it will feel as if it never happened. Mm. But as the great philosopher of our time, Cookie Monster, once said,
1: yes,
2: I don't cry because Cookie is finished. Me smile because Cookie existed. All this will be forgotten, but isn't it still a beautiful thing that this happened? But, you know, so E's always had this kind of bit of a gloomy vibe, but then he brings a little bit of shimmer and glimmer in unexpectedly. But he can also do a really beautiful, happy track, like his big song that came out in the year 2000, I believe, which was called Beautiful Day. But Beautiful Day had this sort of sunny sensibility to it, but actually it was just dripping with sarcasm.
1: Oh, right. So it was disguised.
2: Yes, he disguises, like even if it looks like it's happy, it's not. And when it's dour, he tends to throw in something that's a little bit light and bouncy unexpectedly. But I love this track, the one that you're about to play. It's got a Jimmy Cash sensibility to it, but a bouncy rhythm that feels like sitting around a campfire and you can be laughing and crying in the same breath. And I think that this is my favourite Eel song of all time.
1: I wonder, I'm just looking at the lyrics for you to listen out for because I looked them up so you can hear it. I love it when people juxtapose a bouncy track with lyrics that are hurty. And and here are the hurty lyrics. Here is the church, here is the steeple, open the door, see all the broken people, which is a little bit Eleanor Rigby, right?
2: Mm-hmm.
1: Doesn't make much sense to build another fence when no one is knocking on the door.
2: Oh.
1: And so I'm coming to you, cap in hand, before you I stand, a broken man who's picking up the pieces.
2: Mm, and this is what he does so, so well. Like you'll hear it as soon as this song kicks off, you'll hear what I mean about this bouncy rhythm that feels almost fun and playful, but then those lyrics that go over the top where you're like, oh.
1: Yeah.
2: So he always, in every single song, he covers the full breadth of human emotion. And I wouldn't say he's a kind of glib type guy. He's just a deep thinker.
1: The Eels, Cap in Hand, new music with Mel Bampton on Weekend Nightlife.

0: Oh, Mel, that's kind of extraordinary. Left unattended, I really upended the world that we knew. Nothing you could do. Persona non grata, you do what you gotta when you're not welcome in your home. Oh, Mr. Eel, and then you put that tune with it.
1: Yeah, it's really, really great stuff. As I said beforehand, I really do think of the 16 albums, well, his 16th studio album's about to come out, from which that song is from, Cap in Hand. But I think of all of this music that he's put out, and let me sort of, you know, really hit that home by saying E, or the Eels, have been touring a current album. This is what they've done in the past. So prolific in their releases, have been on tour promoting a current album and release the next album at the same time. Like, there's a lot of work out there from this band. And in that, I think that this song, Cap in Hand, is my all-time favourite.
0: Mm. Thank you so much for sharing that one with us.
1: Oh, now, I hope you loved it.
0: Here is a song with a title that has been used a number of times by various women in the industry. It's called Difficult Woman, and it's by Fanny Lumsden. Why has she chosen to take on that Renee Geyer mantle?
1: I love Fanny. She is such a ripper of a little dynamo, and there's just so much to love about her. Oh, she has got one of those glorious personalities. She's got, you know, she's got flouncy hair, big hair. She wears it like denim shorts, and sometimes she wears the most extraordinary countrified suits. You know, she's just such a, she's a spectacle, and I love her. She's got a beautiful personality. But this song, Difficult Woman, well, I mean, you've got to question the time of its release. She released a little snippet of this back in March, and given that it was only a very short time after our Prime Minister used the word difficult when asked about Grace Tame in February, it clearly resonated with Fanny in terms of the fallout to the Prime Minister's response there. And so Difficult Woman was her, I guess, response to that, her feelings in that. And no doubt it just stirred what was already there. It was recorded live in a single take with nothing more than Lumsden and her guitar. Now, what that tells me is that this is an artist who didn't want anything to get in the way of her message. She wanted to capture it right there in that moment as simply as she could. So she didn't lose, you know, the verve of her feelings behind that message. And in doing so, the message is clear, but it also leaves no doubt about the quality of Fanny Lumsden's talent. It's the first taste of her new album, which will be her fifth. She's, you know, got a whole swag, no doubt a trophy room, maybe a trophy barn that's full of awards.
0: But she's incredibly country, right? She's a country singer.
1: She is. I was trying to not say that too much, because nightlife is, you know, I've brought some country in before. And there's definitely some country fans out there, and country fans are expanding. I mean, when you look to the fact that Triple J now has a country music show, if we'd spoken about that even 10 years ago, there is no way. But country has sent its dusty tendrils out into so many different parts of society now. But yes, she is absolutely country. She's an ARIA award winner, lots of country music awards. And she's actually only just embarked this year on her first national capital city headline tour, because she's renowned for many a night spent in a small hall on any given night somewhere around regional Australia. But I reckon Fanny is just going to explode. She is just such a treasure. I'm not going to say national treasure yet, because I think that's overused, but she is certainly a treasure full of talent. She's got so much style, and this is a really rare track for her in the sense that it is so stripped back, but it really shows just how skillful she is.
0: Well, for those of you that want to know a little bit more about Fanny Lumsden, if you go to her Facebook fan page, it's extraordinary. She takes you on, there's a little snippet of her going into a country hall that's got orange plastic bucket seats, and she's captioned it, "Me walking into every hall knowing that they are the reason I have a career." Yeah. And there's another one where she says, "Team up with us. We need a van for Fanny's band to get to the bash. Get in touch."
1: She's so grassroots.
0: Yeah.
1: So grassroots. And that kind of rapport that she has with her fans, I think she's going to keep taking that with her as she continues to grow and grow and grow in profile. So it's going to be really interesting to see what that looks like when she has that next level of national and international profile. Because I think there's going to be a remarkable response to that, where she keeps herself so relatable and so accessible to her fans. She's just, as I said, she's a dynamo, a wonderful, big, fun personality, an absolute ripper.
0: Here it is, Difficult Woman.

0: Wow. Fanny Lumsden, difficult woman. She is actually playing on Friday the 24th, next Friday the 24th, at Cannabola's Dance Hall in Orange in New South Wales. On Saturday the 25th, she's at Buller Creek Brewing Company, north of Young. Actually, that one's sold out, and the Wagga one is also sold out. And then she goes down to Victoria, Lakes Entrance, to the Noa Noa Community Hall, N-O-W-A, Noa Noa Community Hall, on the 1st of August, and then Flowerdale in Victoria. So you can, if you love her and you've suddenly just fallen in love at first listen, that's what Fanny Lumsden is doing. She's doing a little regional tour as we speak, which is not really little. It's big. It's big if anyone knows what it's like to.
1: It's a big tour. It's big geographically. And what I would say is if you've never seen Fanny Lumsden yet, go on this OnlyFans tour, the one that she's currently on right now, and get into those smaller venues, because it might not stay that way for much longer where you can see Fanny performing so up close and personal.
0: Great to talk to you, Mel.
1: Thank you, Libby. Great to talk to you.
0: Yes, fun, isn't it, catching up? Mel Bampton, she's the presenter on ABC Radio Brisbane Saturday mornings and keeping you company, because lots of good things happen after midnight on the weekend nightlife.
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0: Yes, indeed. In fact, it's nearly up. We've got maybe 50 seconds left together in this lifetime, except that Trevor Chappell is on the line. He's going to take you through overnights. Trev, hello.
4: Hi, Libby. How are you?
0: Yeah, I'm managing. But you, my friend.
4: Yeah.
0: This is one of the last times we'll speak on air, I would imagine.
4: I would think it is.
0: Yeah.
4: Because I won't be around for much longer.
0: No. No, you won't. But
4: about
0: wow,
4: a week.
0: That was a good innings.
4: Wasn't a bad innings.
0: You did a good one, you and Pav.
4: Been enjoying it. But, you know, all good things come to an end, and I'm looking forward to the last couple of weeks that I'm here.
0: Yeah, excellent. And you'll enjoy daylight. It's fun.
4: I know. So I've heard.
0: Yeah.
4: So I'll look forward to that. More than and lots of other things too.
0: Yeah, excellent. So Trev's on the radio after the news coming up at the top of the hour. I send you love and kisses, Trev. Good luck in the next bit of life. And thank you, Weekend Nightlife family, for welcoming me with open arms, and thank you to the team for being so wonderful. See you.
5: ABC News with Andrew Kaloupas. Iran says it's intercepted two vessels trying to pass through the Strait of Hormuz without authorization. Meanwhile, Bahrain and Kuwait say they've intercepted Iranian missiles and drones. Here's the BBC's Barbara Pledasha.
6: Sirens rang out in Bahrain's capital, Manama, and the authorities urged people to seek shelter. Earlier, Iran said it had attacked U.S. military bases in Kuwait. The two countries have borne the brunt of Iranian retaliatory strikes against U.S. facilities in the region as the conflict escalates. Kuwait said hits on civilian and energy sites at the weekend had resulted in injuries and material damage. Iran has also accused the U.S. of targeting civilian infrastructure, although the Americans haven't commented. And it has stepped up attacks on U.S. bases in Jordan.
5: One Nation leader Pauline Hanson says she has no regrets about meeting far-right UK figure Tommy Robinson. Senator Hanson appeared in a podcast with Robinson released last week, where she said the end of the White Australia policy led to immigration problems and that migrants were exploiting Australia's welfare system. Robinson has served prison sentences for assault and fraud. In an interview with Channel 7, Senator Hanson said her appearance with him was not a mistake.
7: I'm sorry, I'm not going to back away from this whatsoever. I met Tommy and I listened to what he's trying to tell me about what's happened to Britain.
5: Liberal Senator Andrew Bragg says he doesn't agree with the Liberal Party federal president and former Prime Minister Tony Abbott's assertion that multiculturalism has failed. Mr. Abbott claimed diversity was not its strength and said Muslim leaders were more interested in chiding the public over Islamophobia than condemning the Bondi terrorist attack. Senator Bragg says the comments don't reflect the parliamentary Liberal Party's position.
8: Well, I don't agree with those comments, and I think it's very important that as leaders in the parliamentary party that we're clear about what multiculturalism is and how it fits into a liberal framework and how it fits into modern Australia.
5: Asylum seekers sent to Nauru by the Australian government have reported skipping meals and going hungry as they live on $18 a day. Here's political reporter Sarah Tomevska.
9: A survey of 78 out of 100 asylum seekers on Nauru conducted by the Asylum Seeker Resource Centre has found 99% of people are regularly skipping meals and running out of money as they live on a fortnightly allowance of $260. 82% said they don't have easy access to free or clean drinking water, and two-thirds reported rarely or never having access to fresh fruit or vegetables. The rate of allowance is set by the Nauruan government but funded through Australia's offshore processing program, which cost the federal budget nearly $900 million last year.
5: The Victorian government has announced it will toughen laws to unmask anonymous social media accounts which incite hatred. The legislation will give the Victorian Civil and Administrative Tribunal new powers to force social media companies to reveal the identities of anonymous users accused of online vilification. The government will also scrap the legal threshold that restricts people from suing social media and AI companies for negligence that causes psychiatric harm to a child. Victorian Premier Jacinta Allen says the changes will help protect children.
10: To give parents and families the tools and the power to tackle these tech giants and to hold them account, and also finally to make it absolutely clear that there is no place here in Victoria for hate or for vilification, whether that's on our streets or online.
5: The New South Wales Police Force says officers acted accordingly following a pursuit on the state's border with Queensland, which preceded the death of a 25-year-old man. Authorities were notified a man armed with a gun had crossed into New South Wales around 1 a.m. Sunday and failed to stop, prompting the deployment of road spikes in South Murwillumbah. The man was found dead in the car, which stopped in an embankment. Acting Assistant Commissioner Tracy Chapman says officers did what they could and have been given support.
11: These officers were faced with a dynamic and high-risk situation. The involvement of a firearm certainly escalates that situation. They've provided a response. Obviously, they're aware that that is subject to investigation, and they're certainly being provided all of the support and welfare to ensure that we work through this.
5: You can get more news on our website at abc.net.au/news.
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4: Good morning. It is 6 minutes past 2 o'clock, 6 minutes past midnight in Western Australia and 24 minutes to two in South Australia and the Northern Territory. Looking forward to you joining us on 1300 800 222. As we pose questions to the nation, as we do on a Monday morning, Chipper has got in very early. A nice question. Chipper wants to know where the phrase hoity-toity comes from, or hoit-toit. Was it originally hoit-toit, or has it always been hoity-toity? Which sort of means a little bit up yourself, really, if you're a little bit hoity-toity, if you think that you're a little bit better than everybody else. So where does that originate from? Help Chipper out with that question on 1300 800 222. Or if you have one that you would like to pose to the nation, then please do. We had heaps of questions last week, which we, well, should we say semi-solved. Just about all of them. So maybe we can do the same thing this morning. So if you want to be part of it and pose a question or provide an answer, 1300 800 222. The only thing we ask is that you don't look it up, because that destroys the conversation. It's the conversation that's the important bit. So I've got a couple that I wanted to pose to you, both of them sort of being phrases that are used, shall we say, to suck up to people. So if you butter someone up, where does that come from? And also, if you curry favour with someone, they sort of mean that, don't they? That you're sort of sucking up, or is it more to gain favour by being nice? So where do those two phrases come from and the origins of that? If you can help us with that, 1-300-800-222. So hoity-toity, to butter someone up and to curry favour. And I've always wondered why it is that a doornail is considered to be dead. Give us a call. You know, dead as a doornail. So why a doornail? And for that matter, what is a doornail? Is a doornail different to any other nail? So those questions out there, if you want to be part of those, 1-300-800-222. Or if there's something else that you would like to chuck out there, then please do, because we look forward to the chat. We look forward to the conversation. And amongst that, finding where these phrases come from. But if there's something else that you want to know about, 1-300-800-222. Text us on 0437-774-774, and won't be all hoity-toity about the whole thing. Good phrase, though, hoity-toity.

0: Jackson Brown and somebody's baby. Now, this is what we like to see. Hello, Ash. Ash with a lovely theory on curry someone's flavour. Just taking a guess, re-curry favour, being actually related to curry and being an expensive and exotic spice. So by hosting someone and they used expensive spices in their food, they were trying to curry favour. They were trying to get on their good side. Lovely theory, Ash. If that's what you think it is or you want to add to it, 1-300-800-222. Text us on 0437-774-774. RJ wants to know, this is not bad either. I've never even thought about this one. Thanks, RJ. Why do we say that someone's lost the plot? I don't think it's got anything to do with land. I guess it's wouldn't it be the plot or the theory of what the story is? So they've lost the plot. They've lost the whole story. So maybe that's it, if you want to add to it. 1-300-800-222. Another example from Greg in Lithgow, who said, what's the origin of jaywalking? I know what it means, but where did it come from? So why is it jaywalking? Has it got anything to do with the blue jay, with the bird? So why is it jaywalking, if anyone can add to that? 1-300-800-222. Lots of questions, looking for you to provide some answers and to bung in a couple of questions as well. Hi, Trevor.
1: Hi, Trevor.
0: Are you coming across all hoity-toity?
1: I will be in a minute.
0: Very good.
1: I rang about hoity-toity, but before I get to it, I'll run straight into another one that's just come up.
0: Mm.
1: Currying favour.
0: Yeah.
1: Of course, you know that in the old days when

0: before the automobile, when everybody had a horse in a stable.
1: Mm.
0: And part of keeping your horse groomed was a thing called a curry comb. It was that you ran through the horse's fur to make it nice and shiny and spick and span.
1: So a curry comb.
0: So you curry a horse. They curry, currying a horse didn't mean a way to prepare it for the chef, although it could have meant that at some stage. But currying a very alive and kicking horse is with the curry comb.
1: I've got a text here that says, "Hello, Trevor. I think the curry favour is a reference to grooming, as in a term for combing a horse using a special comb for the purpose. So it's become a term for using niceness to achieve something," says Joyce. So the same thing. But why is it called a curry comb?
0: Well, the verb was to curry. It could have come from medieval French. I don't know. That's speculation. But it was the verb, to curry.
1: Yeah.
0: The horse's fur, yeah.
1: Yeah, so with a curry comb. So we'll see if we can get an explanation for that too.
0: Yeah. What I actually rang in about this hoity-toity was living under a somebody who is under a high roof, a HAUT, TOIT.
1: Okay.
0: Or toi, a high roof.
1: So a high roof being someone that thinks they're a little bit above everyone else.
0: Yeah.
1: Nice. So does toit mean roof?
0: It's pronounced toi.
1: Toi.
0: But I think, as with a lot of words, one big source of truth, mispronunciations of French words might have been the British troops in World War One.
1: Nice theory.
0: Hoity-toity existed before then, but again, the English uneducated common soldiers had, when they came across French terms, made such mispronunciations.
1: I'm loving the theory. We'll put it out there and see what else we get out of it. Thanks, Trev.
0: Okay, mate.
1: So there we go. To curry favour being a comb for a horse. So, but why is it called a curry, if you can help us out with that as well? As always, one question leads to another question, which then leads to another question. So hoity-toity, so toi being apparently height for a roof. So is that where it comes from, hoity-toity? Give us a call, 1-300-800-222. Helen's with us. Hello, Helen.
2: Hi, Trev. How are you?
1: I'm well. What have you got for us today?
2: Well, my mother, when she answered the phone, put on her very best posh voice.
1: Yes.
2: And my father would just look at me and smile and say, "Your mother's putting on the dog."
1: Putting on the dog?
2: Yes.
1: For a flash voice, for a good voice.
2: I've never thought of it before, but yes.
1: We do that, though, don't we? Do we tend to put on our nice voice.
2: Yeah, well, I don't, but my mother used to be exemplary. She'd say, "Oh, hello," and blah, blah, blah.
1: Always had to have the, I don't know if it's about putting on the right voice, but you always were very well-mannered when you answered the phone.
2: Yes.
1: Do you remember, I'm just trying to think.
2: Putting on the dog, I just didn't even think of it. Now, with all your questions and answers, I'm thinking, what in the hell does that mean?
1: Putting on the dog. So why putting on the dog? Because it's generally like, if you're putting on the dog or something, it almost sounds like a derogatory term and not a positive term.
2: Yeah.
1: For your best voice.
2: Well.
1: Do you remember when there was it good manners to always say your phone number when you answered the phone?
2: You either said that or your name, but I don't say anything now because you never know who's on the other end.
1: Oh, no, that's true too. But it was, you did, you always said, but what was my phone number when I was a kid? 54257, Trevor here. Trevor speaking.
2: Yes.
1: Was the way to answer the phone with good manners.
2: Yes. We always used to say that, but not now.
1: Well, you wouldn't be putting on the dog, though, would you?
2: No.
1: All right, we'll see what we can find out.
2: All right. Thank you very much.
1: So why is it putting on the dog, if you can help us? I've never heard that phrase before, but you may have. Curry comb, old French for rub down. You rub the comb down the horse, says Andrew. So curry kind of, yeah, but why curry? I guess is there, I have a good example of how to know, but thank you. Hi there, I'm texting from Bridgetown and wondering why listening to live radio on the ABC Listen app cuts off after a few minutes, yet specifically programs don't. There can be issues associated with the Listen app. They're very good, though. They're very good. Well, I thought they would be very good. Hello, Donald.
3: Hello, Trevor.
1: Do you put on your best voice when you answer the phone?
3: No, usually with mobile phones, you know who it is, so you don't bother. And if you don't know who it is, I just answer the phone and stay absolutely silent for about 8 seconds, and usually it just hangs up because it's a robot and it's waiting for your voice.
1: Did you used to, though, you know how it was always good manners to say Trevor speaking, that you would always do that when you answered the phone?
3: My father used to answer the phone with the last four digits of the phone number, like 1024. You'd just say, you know, whatever it was, and that was it. You then recognised his voice or knew that's the way. I like the way Chinese people answer the phone. They just say, Wei, which W-E-I, Wei, which is just a greeting when you answer the phone.
1: That's a nice greeting.
3: Yes, it is. When you said hoity-toity, I immediately remembered the BBC series Keeping Up Appearances and Mrs. Bucket. You know, she was hoity-toity.
1: Bouquet.
3: Yeah.
1: Let's get it right, Donald.
3: That's it. Trevor, my question was, having observed the news over the last week, where do the police get their names for their task force? In Victoria, they recently had a task force looking into all the fire bombings of the alcohol and cigarette shops, and it was Eclipse was the name given to that one. And there was one in New South Wales called Falcon, and there was another one in the federal police had one called Pompilid, which is the name of a spider wasp, P-O-M-P-I-L-I-D. So is it like hurricanes and cyclones, say there's a big list, A to Z, and you pick the next one, or is it a cheeky little stab of what the actual event is that they're looking at?
1: Yeah,
3: you know?
1: That's a really, because I've always wondered that when you listen to them, and whether or not there is some sort of a link to whatever crime it is that they're investigating. But then it's difficult to find that link. So if we've got any ex-police out there, then give us a ring. We'll see what we can find out.
3: No worries. I'm sure. I know that 50% of ex-police listen to this show, so they'd be right onto it, I'm sure.
1: We'll see what we get. Hey, thanks, Donald.
3: Good on you, Trevor. Thank you. Bye-bye.
1: 1-300-800. Ah, the telephone is the dog and bone. Thank you. So putting on, that's logical. So putting on the dog is to put on the dog and bone. So the phone voice. That's very good, Plugger. Thank you for that. Ash from Norwest again. Just think, read the lady and her dad saying she jumped on the dog and pony show, perhaps. Oh, maybe. But I think it would be the dog and bone for the telephone is a likely one, I've got to say, Helen. If you're a police person or a police officer, and maybe a detective or an investigator, how do they choose the names for task forces? If you know that, give us a call on 1-300-800-222. Hello, Ray.
4: Good morning, Trevor. How are you this morning?
1: What have you got to share with us this morning?
4: I've got one question and one answer, I think. The question is kicking the bucket. I'm not sure. I'd like to know about that if I could.
1: Yep.
4: And the answer is jaywalking. Mm. Jaywalking, I think, originally comes from America, where someone who was well dressed was called a jay, and they used to sort of the attitude was that the rich, well dressed people would ignore traffic rules and just cross the road at their own whim, and so jaywalking was the origin of the term, I think.
1: So I wonder why a jay.
4: Because it was just like a well-dressed person, I think, usually a man. It could have been to do with a Jay Bird, like they used to be well-dressed and preen themselves and look at me sort of stuff.
1: Very nice. Thank you, Ray, if you want to join us. So is that where Jay walking comes from? So is it a blue Jay is the bird.

0: good? And is it because they were very flash dressed and they thought they were a little bit better than everybody else? And so they didn't have to worry about the rules that everybody else had to stick to. If you want to join us, 1-300-800-222. Hello, Marion.
1: Hello. In reference to putting on the dog, my mother used to say, they think they job jam.
0: They think they what?
1: Job jam.
0: They think they job jam.
1: Yes.
0: Is that for people who think they're better than somebody else?
1: Yes. And when they go, well, it's going to the toilet.
0: Yeah.
1: And number two, that's what they refer to.
0: Oh, I'm with you.
1: Yes. They think they job jam.
0: They job jam. This was when that expression for what we considered to be number two was called jobs.
1: Yeah.
0: Which was a weird phrase.
1: Yes, just go to do a job.
0: Go to do a job. No, because I remember that when I was a kid, always thinking, what a strange thing to say.
1: Anyone putting on the dog, then they think they job jam.
0: They think they job jam. I've never had that, but I do like it.
1: Yes.
0: That would have been right around the 50s or 40s?
1: No, I remember when I grew up in the 40s, so.
0: It's so funny. I think they're that good.
1: She came originally from Yorkshire, so she'd have, there were that many, sayings.
0: Yeah.
1: I didn't realise, but there's a saying for everything, just about.
0: Mm. I do like that one, though. They think they job jam.
1: Yes.
0: Well, there's one maybe we should bring back, Marion.
1: Good idea.
0: Good on you. Thank you, Marion.
1: Okay.
0: I think they job jam. I think that's great. A J was slang for a foolish person. There's also a term called J driving or a J driver. Thank you, Di. Never heard that before. So J driving or a J driver is a foolish person. So why is a J a foolish person then? And if they are, then associated with jaywalking, so was it silly walking? For want of a better term, sounds like something from Monty Python. Hey, Rod.
2: Hey, Trev, how you going?
0: I'm going well. What can we do for you today?
2: Mate, I've always used an expression about someone bunging it on.
0: Yes.
2: And I wonder what the background of that is.
0: Isn't it good? I use bung a lot. Adrian first joined us to take a look at jewellery, Adrian Dickens, and we were talking about putting different stones into different settings. And I said to him, so what do? You just bung it in? And he replied, one does not bung diamonds into settings, which I thought was quite nice. But I just bung a lot. It's a great phrase. Would it come from, though, the bung that you put in boats?
2: It's a bit of a stretch, I think.
0: Yeah, it probably is. I'm just trying to. I'm trying to work it out. But you're right. So because you bung it on, not bung it in.
2: Bung it on. Someone is putting on the dog.
0: Yeah. Oh, so bung it on that way. I'm with you.
2: Yeah. Bung it on, as in like laying it on thick.
0: Laying it on thick. So 1-300. No, so not as in bung in, but bung on.
2: That's it, man.
0: I'm with you. Thanks, Rod. We'll see if we can find out. So if you're bunging something on, not bunging something in, where does that come from? 1-300-800-222. I shouted a mate who'd never tried curry before. He also didn't eat Hungry Jack's. was too exotic. But he tried a curry and liked it, so ate it all. The next day I saw him and he abused me for giving him a curry. It had him up, and on the loo all night. So to curry favour is a consequence. No, I don't know if anything to do with currying favour there. So two phrases there. There's to butter someone up, which is sort of the same as to curry favour. So if you can help us with either of those, 1-300-800-222.
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0: Give us a ring on 1-300-800-222 or text us on 0437-774-774. A couple of people wanting to know about dressed up to the nines and where that comes from. Sherry has asked that, and RJ has asked that as well. We've done dressed to the nines before. I think it's 9 meters of material to make a kilt, I think, was one of the things. This is when a kilt wasn't just the thing that was like a skirt around your waist, when a kilt was just made of one whole piece of material. I think that's what it is. But if anyone's got anything they'd like to add, then you are more than welcome. Hello, Matt.
4: Hey, Trev. Look, this is one, this is so funny. I've got a couple for you. Tell me, where does the saying come from when you say, look, without pulling your leg? I'm not pulling your leg, mate. What the heck does that mean? I've got no idea.
0: I'm not sure if we've done pulling your leg before, but I can't remember. So we'll see if we can find out. Because it's a strange phrase to use for if you're just mucking around with someone, just pulling their leg. So
4: there's a cruder one. I'm not happy to say the whole thing, but the old saying, without doing something in your pocket. Look, you're a good mate. Without pissing in your pocket, you're not a bad fella. Where the heck does that come from?
0: And that's a weird thing to say, isn't it?
4: It's the most unusual thing to say. Where the heck do you draw those?
0: Draw that line, shall we say, or that parallel.
4: Yes, and I apologise for saying this so crudely, but it's just a very Aussie thing to say. Look, basically they're saying you're a decent fella. Basically they're saying, you know, without flattering, you're a decent fella.
0: Anyway. But I'm not wanting to curry favour.
4: Yeah, that's it. That's very similar, isn't it?
0: It is.
4: A much nicer way to say it.
0: Yeah, but you're not wanting to curry favour, but you are, in fact, currying favour.
4: Yeah. Thank you for humouring me. I find it it's a great conversation. Thank you.
0: Well, see what we can find out for you. So there you go. So to curry favour, I'm going to struggle saying that. The blah, blah in your pocket. Once you do this job for a while, you find it difficult to actually say things that could be considered to be a little bit offensive on air. So pulling your leg, if you can help us out with that for Matt, or in someone's pocket, 1-300. I wonder why it's so hard to say that one. Anyway, pulling someone's leg. Off we go. 1-300-800-222. I might come from Poopinjay, a man who dresses in a fancy way, says Carol. Where does that come from? I've never heard that one before. Could bunging someone up or currying favour mean trying to smooth someone over, says Shazzy. Oh, probably, but we're just seeing if we can find the origins of them, if we can. Hello, Frank.
5: Hey, Jeff, how are you?
0: Good, Frank. You got a question?
5: Yeah, well, I worked with a bloke who built his own rammed earth home, and he worked with a fellow who'd done that before, but he reckoned the most hardest work he's ever done, and he was a guy that couldn't sit still anyway, but he reckoned by the end of it and building the whole house, he couldn't keep his pants up. He sort of lost his butt, so I wondered whether that was where the term worked your butt off came from.
0: So if you work that hard that you literally work your butt off?
5: Yeah. Well, it made me think, I wonder if that's where the term has come from. So.
0: Well, look, if anyone, because it's an interesting one in that, I mean, as you get a bit older, your butt tends to wear off or your pants don't sort of hold up as well as they used to. But I don't know if that's because we've worked our butt off for a long period of time, Frank.
5: Yeah, perhaps. He's probably in his mid-40s when he did it, so
0: literally, he worked so hard that he did literally work his butt off.
5: Yeah, during this period of building his house, he reckon he couldn't keep his pants up by the time he'd finished. So.
0: Had to get a new belt. Was it good, by the way?
5: Oh, by the sound of it, it'd be very thermally... Thermally good with the rammed earth.
0: Pretty amazing when people do that. There was a lot of rammed earth places built down the south in WA. They were really popular. Good on you, Frank. So if you can help us out with that, can you literally, is that what it is? You literally work your butt off? I wonder. Sometimes when you go to Job Jam, you may be bunged up. No, it's got nothing to do with curries, but thank you. Well, I don't think so. Putting on the dog, Greg. Hello.
6: Oh, hi, Trevor. Yeah, I first heard it referenced in the movie Gallipoli, and it connected with a memory I had of my grandmother.
0: Hmm.
6: Used to wear around her collar a fox fur with a was actually the fox head was dehydrated, and with the fur that wrapped around her collar. And it was a way of putting on the dog was putting on not a fur coat, but the next best thing.
0: Mum, my mum had one of those. They were weird looking things.
6: They weren't they? Yes.
0: And why on earth you would leave the head on it? It's just beyond me.
6: That's right. But that's what I think it is anyway.
0: Yeah. Hey, it sounds like a good idea.
6: And as I say, it was referenced in that movie Gallipoli.
0: Mm.
6: So that's when I heard it and made the connection then.
0: Thank you. All sorts of lovely theories coming through. Thank you, Bill in Bungador, who said peeing in your pocket. Thank you, because that sounds much nicer than the other reference. So why is it peeing in your pocket? Well, now I don't know if I want to know. I don't know if I want to know the answer to that. What's Doug got for us? Hello, Doug.
7: Yeah, good evening, Trevor. Yeah, the pulling of the leg is not a very nice one. It relates to the habit of relatives following a unfortunate who's going to the gallows to be hung. And if things, and it were always messy affairs.
0: Yes.
7: And if things were not going well and the guy was strangling, the relatives would pull his leg to jerk him down to make it strangled faster. And if it didn't work, other people would pitch in and pull the other.
0: Oh, that's the term, to pull the other leg.
7: To pull the other leg, yeah.
0: Nice theory.
7: No, it's not a theory, mate. It's fact.
0: It's fact?
7: Mm-hmm.
0: Okay.
7: You can Google it.
0: Oh, no, I'd never do that, Doug.
7: I know this from reading. You said they were taken to this place in England, especially in London, and the relatives used to follow. And if things were not going well, which they never did, you know, the guy was just sort of...
0: How does it relate to having a lend to someone, though?
7: I really don't know. I don't think that's got anything to do with having a lend. Pulling your leg, I'm pulling your leg, is a jocular... It could be gallows humour.
0: Okay. Yeah. No. I'm just wondering, because I always associate that pulling someone's...
7: Well, if you say, I'm just pulling your leg, that's like having a joke with you.
0: Yeah. Well, we'll see. Thank you very much, and we'll see if we can find the way that it relates as well. Thanks, Doug.
7: Okay, mate. Thank you. Good evening.
0: 1-300-800-222 or text us on 0437-774-774. Trevor, my grandmother would say they have tickets on themselves when they're thinking they're better than anyone else. Peeing in someone's pocket is telling them, false flattery, says Gail. Thank you, Gail. Helen. Hello, Helen.
8: Hello, Trevor.
0: A curry comb.
8: Yes, well, there's no looking things up. I'm tempted to look it up, but no.
0: Good.
8: I'm so good, aren't I?
0: Good.
8: I'm wondering whether I think it's either I'm saying an Irish surname, Curry.
0: Mm-hmm.
8: So would that be the brand of comb that they combed the horse with?
0: What a lovely theory. I'm loving that.
8: Yes, but we need an Irish person to tell us whether I'm right or wrong.
0: So is it the Curries that invented the curry comb for doing the horses with?
8: Yes, I'm thinking that, too.
0: And especially well done in being tempted to look it up and you didn't. Sometimes I get tempted to do that and I don't.
8: Yes, well, the problem is, Trevor, that I have an Irish book of the county of Ireland and the surname is not far away, but yep. I'll just wait for someone to ring up, I think.
0: Helen, someone sent in, when we were talking about the expression peeing in someone's pocket, someone suggested it gives you a warm feeling without necessarily being a compliment.
8: It's just silly. It's silly.
0: I'm loving that theory, Don. Thank you. That's like peeing in your wetsuit, Helen.
9: Stop it.
0: Serves a purpose. Thanks, Helen. 1-300-800-222 is our number, or you can text us on 0437 774 774.

0: That's new order and bizarre love triangle. Hi, Trevor. Just to confuse things even more, we love it when people confuse things just that little bit more. My husband worked for State Rail. If an employee did the wrong thing and received a penalty notice, it was called a bung. No idea why or if it's related to bung it on. I love it when people add that little bit more. That will just confuse things that little bit more. 1-300-800-222. Text us on 0437-774-774.
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0: Donald wanted to know how it is that the police come up with their operational names. So if you know about that, then you can give us a ring. You know, things like Operation Eclipse, Operation Pompolid, or any of those. Hello, Margaret.
2: Oh, hello, Trevor.
0: Do you know about this?
2: Only because I read it. It's just they put a thing in a computer and that's it, and whatever comes out. Whatever comes out, it's just a name. They just want a name for the... Up here we have Strike Force Raptor.
0: Okay.
2: It's called Very Many Criminals, I can tell you.
0: I can understand Raptor, though, because swoop in and get things, like raptors do. But some of the others I don't know. So do they just choose something?
2: Yes, they just put... I think they put the detail, put something in a computer, and whatever comes out.
0: So they'll type into a search engine, like for example, it could be to do with the tobacco wars. So they might put in tobacco wars, blah blah blah blah blah, all of those words to a search engine and see what pops out.
2: Yes.
0: Okay.
2: Well, it's a bit like cyclones. Now they've got to be called a male and a female. They can't just be females. Because that's not fair.
0: Well, so that should be.
2: Yes, it should be.
0: So it should be. I like the fact that they change the name when it goes across oceans. I think it changes because if it comes from New Zealand to Australia, I think the name changes at a border.
2: That's lovely, isn't it? That's a nod to both countries.
0: I think, mind you, I'm saying that now, Margaret, and then I'm going, oh, hang on, maybe it's not right. If I'm not telling the truth, someone give me a ring. 1-300-800-222.
2: Well, Trevor, the other one I want to know is the proverbials.
0: Oh, okay, the proverbial.
2: Sticking out like the proverbial.
0: Like the proverbial.
2: Dead is the proverbial. What is this proverbial?
0: That's such a good question. Because what would it have anything to do with proverb?
2: Oh, yeah.
0: I don't know.
2: Yes, possibly, because... But then everything can be related to the proverbials, and I'm thinking, what is this proverbials?
0: Yeah, it's used a lot. The proverbial.
2: It is, yes, and I think I know quite well what sticking out like the proverbials is.
0: Yeah, we know what that is, but why it has to be referred to, I guess, is the other point.
2: And I must tell you another one. My father used to tell the story of BHP up here in Newcastle. When they didn't want you anymore, they used to put a note on your bag, DCM. That was Don't Come Monday.
0: Don't come. Oh, that's a nice way of finding out.
2: That is. That meant you got the sack.
0: You would think that there would be someone that would sit down and console you and make you feel that little bit better.
2: I think that was my father's way of joking. It was great.
0: Margaret, thank you for giving us a call.
2: Thank you.
0: Right, Railway employee penalty notices were called splinters because they stung you. Oh, thank you. Is that like a bung? The proverbial. So what is it, the proverbial? Because that was sort of like, it's the proverbial, like the continuation or I think proverbial. Good phrase, though. Hello, John.
3: Good morning, Trevor.
0: You wanted to talk about the proverbial stole.
3: Oh, not the proverbial, but fox stole. You were asking why the head was on.
0: Yes.
3: Well, my mother had one. It was considered the height of fashion at the time, and she wore it to my christening in 1958. And there was a spring on the jaw so that it would fasten on the end of the of the stole, so that you could wrap it around your shoulders or around your neck, and it wouldn't fall off.
0: So did the mouth have a spring in it?
3: Yeah, you would put one. They would put one in, and it was spring loaded. I remember playing with it when I was a kid, and I got told not to play with it because it was Mum's stole.
0: But that would be far too much fun.
3: Yeah.
0: So you could make it talk.
3: You could make it talk, yes, if you were so inclined, yes.
0: So it was like a clasp. So the fox mouth would clasp to its tail or to its body or something to hold it in place.
3: Exactly right.
0: Isn't that fascinating? Did it used to freak you out a bit? I know Mum's used to freak me out a bit. You wouldn't want to see it in the middle of the night.
3: No, I never regarded it as scary. It had a small fox head and everything, and it was just Mum's stole. That was part of Mum's wardrobe.
0: I don't know about your mum, but I think Mum kept her fox stole like right at the top, so it had all the clothes that would be hanging and the thing. And right at the top, there was a little ledge at the very, very top, and it went up there, maybe so that it would keep away from us.
3: Well, she had one where up in the upper shelf where her used to put her hats, and she used to have a container for the stole itself up with the hats.
0: Yeah, that's right. That was up in the top. Mum had a mink something too. I think it was just a mink stole as well. This was in the days where it was okay to have that sort of thing. But it was interesting because later in life, John, she went to a teddy bear making class and she made, she got that piece of mink and made it into a teddy bear. And it was the most beautiful, soft teddy bear that you'd ever come across.
3: It certainly would if it was mink.
0: Probably the most expensive teddy bear that was around.
3: Very expensive.
0: Great teddy bear.
3: Thank you, Trev.
0: Thank you. Or you wonder, would it be a weird teddy bear if you made it out of a fox? You would think. Cyclone name is determined by the region responsible for monitoring the storm's development. The cyclone name doesn't change when it crosses. Oh, it doesn't change when it crosses into different countries' monitoring zones. Hence, Cyclone Yasi, named by Fiji Meteorology, but kept the name when it came into Australian Bureau of Meteorology. Thank you, Brendan, for all of you pointing out just how wrong I was. Cyclone Kevin started in New Zealand. When it got to Australia, it was still Kevin. Thank you for that. Plugger, yeah, again, just a little bit wrong. Actually, not a little bit wrong, very, very wrong. Hello, Anne.
4: Hello.
0: Thank goodness for listeners pointing out when I'm not right, Anne.
4: Okay. I was thinking about the word hoity-toity. And I'm wondering if, you know, the older women, especially the matrons in times were called haughty. So the lower class, the maids, that maybe different accents said, not haughty, but hoity. And then it became a rhyming slang, hoity-toity.
0: That is a really good example. So haughty meaning that little bit above everybody else.
4: Yeah, and then, yes, and then the lower different accents around England and things like that with workers. Maybe, you know, that changed to hoity and then they made it rhyming slang, hoity-toity.
0: I think that's a lovely idea, because haughty and hoity being so close. So I reckon that's a lovely example.
4: Yeah. And then I was wondering, we may have done this one before, but country bumpkin, where does country bumpkin come from?
0: I'm not sure why they're called, why the bumpkin term. I wonder if bumpkin by itself was something and then it was added to it.
4: Yeah.
0: We'll find out.
4: Okay, thank you.
0: Thank you, Anne. So haughty, I think that is a really, really good possibility, as in haughty, as in thinking you're that little bit better than anyone else, and thus being hoity-toity. Yes. Give us a ring. Help us out. And country bumpkin. Why is it a country bumpkin? Where did the bumpkin part come from? But is it bump, B-U-M-P-K-I-N, or B-U-M, bumpkin, or bumpkin? Bumpkin, or bumkin? Is that where bum comes from? Good word. Bum, isn't it? Hello, Julia. Hi, Julia.
5: Hi, one sec. Sorry.
0: That's all right.
5: Can you hear me, Prophet?
0: Yeah.
5: Yeah. So, as soon as I was cycling, I did a deep dive on the BOM website a while ago, and they changed, after the Aussie, they changed the rules so that the names for where they're likely to hit first, so that there can't be any, if they do lots of damage, they can't, it doesn't incite racism to the country that it came from.
0: Sorry, I'm finding it really hard to hear you, Julia.
5: Is that better?
0: Yeah, that's better.
5: Okay, sorry. So basically that recycling Yazi.
0: Oh, yeah.
5: It basically, they changed the rules so that cyclones are only named by the country that they're likely to hit first.
0: Oh, did they change the rule?
5: Racism, yeah.
0: I see.
5: But I actually called with a question. So basically all TV and radio that goes out live has a delay like this. And how does it actually work? Like, is there a big red button that you press? And more importantly, how do you get that time back?
0: Do you know, isn't it interesting? Because I always think that when I think about delay, and it's used to get rid of any reference that may, for legal reasons, also just for decency reasons as far as swearing is concerned, somewhere out there are all of these words in the ether. that have been taken away in delay, and they're all just floating around out there somewhere. Delay, what it does is it actually provides you with, and it's 7 seconds, I think, at the moment. 10 seconds. Mick just put up his hands. 10 seconds. So it means that if somebody swears, then we have a 10-second delay to be able to then go back live. So we're actually broadcasting 10 seconds in delay, okay? So it gives us the opportunity to be able to then listen back and to be able to dump that caller so that that doesn't go to air. So what happens is that when I'm talking, so if I want things to go into delay quicker, I will talk slower because it takes out those little gaps until it reaches the 10 seconds. So it makes them, I should get Mick to explain. Mick's going to come in because Mick will explain it better than I do. I know how it works so we can dump people so that they don't swear. Mick's coming in and he's going to explain to us how it works. Yes, Mick.
6: Good morning, Trevor. So we have a machine. You press a button and what it does is it inserts little bits of silence in between your words,
0: yep,
6: until it's built up 10 seconds worth of extra time.
0: Yep.
6: So what you say in front of me in the studio, people don't hear it till 10 seconds later.
0: Yep.
6: And so if something untoward happens, we can press a button and those 10 seconds disappear and you just start talking live to the audience.
0: Yep.
6: And the delay starts to build up again so that we have that protection.
0: Yep.
6: So it's a little machine and it just puts little bits of silence in till there's a 10 seconds difference between the words coming out of your mouth and listeners getting to hear them.
0: And somewhere in the ether there, all of those words are just wafting around.
6: I've always assumed they're in the bottom of the lift shaft here at the ABC. I don't want to go down there.
0: Does that help, Julia?
5: Oh, that's awesome. But what did they do in analog times?
0: The same thing. Was it different? On a mix back again.
6: Well, it was only 7 seconds back then, and it was an analog technology that did the same thing. It's so much easier in this digital age. And also, I think there's probably quite a lot of crossing of fingers and hoping people didn't say the wrong thing back in the early days of radio.
0: True, too.
5: About Doug Mulray and
0: yeah. Well, that was on TV. Look, thank you, and it's interesting because it's important and significant when you're doing talkback radio, as much for legal reasons as for social mores, I guess, Julia.
5: Well, great. And thanks so much to Mick as well for coming in.
0: Yeah, good on you, Mick. explain it so much better than I. And the other thing, Julia, is that when we play songs, it takes a lot longer to get into delay because there's no gaps in songs. So it needs the gap to be able to build up the delay.
7: I had thought that when I was thinking about this problem, I was thinking that songs would be when you'd somehow like wind the tape back or something.
0: No, it's the little gaps in sound. So when you play a song, there aren't any little gaps. And so it's more difficult to do in that way.
7: Well.
0: So there we go. A little lesson, a little radio lesson for the day.
7: Thank you.
0: The 10-second delay means we're hearing you in your past. That's time travel. Oh, no, don't get... that's doing our heads in. 1-300-800-222 if you want to join us, or you can text us on 0437-774-774. So, and I'll come back to this, Ken, thank you. So why is it that it's as dead as a doornail? Why are doornails considered to be dead? And what on earth is a doornail? Is a doornail different to any other nail? Is it longer? Is it shorter? Is it stronger? Why? 1-300-800-222 if you want to join us. Curry favour. I don't think we've got an answer to curry favour. And to butter someone up. Both of those terms sort of mean the same thing, as well as peeing in your pocket, which is a little bit more, I'm not going to say crass, but a bit different. So if you want to join us,

0: 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Text us on 0437-774-774. Right now, though, it's time for us to head off to the next ABC News.
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2: ABC News with Andrew Kaloupas. The Israeli military says it's identified missiles launched from Iran towards the city in southern Jordan, adjacent to Israeli territory. Here's Nick Palmiter.
3: The United States earlier warned its citizens to stay away from air and seaports in the city of Aqaba. It comes a day after the US military announced that two of its personnel were killed in Jordan after an Iranian attack. Jordan's state media reported that its defense force had shot down three missiles while a fourth fell in a remote area. It said there were no injuries or material damage. Jordan is one of the US's closest allies in the region, and American military personnel operate out of a number of bases across the country. Iran has said that US bases and soldiers operating across the Persian Gulf and beyond are fair targets after an eighth consecutive day of American attacks.
2: Prime Minister Anthony Albanese says members of the Australian Parliament have a responsibility to uphold the country's virtues when attending events overseas. Patricia Tiano reports.
4: The Prime Minister's remarks follow comments from One Nation leader Pauline Hanson, who blamed the end of the White Australia policy for migration issues, suggesting migrants were purely for the welfare system. He says Australian MPs have a responsibility to the country's citizens.
5: It is up to our representatives, when they're overseas, to talk Australia up, not talk Australia down.
4: Senator Hanson's comments were made on a controversial podcast with UK far-right anti-immigration activist and convicted criminal Tommy Robinson. She repeated her criticism of migration at a Conservative conference in London and derided Australia as woke, attacking sex, gender and environment policies.
2: Ukraine has carried out more strikes targeting Russia's oil industry. Drones hit three oil depots in the southwestern city of Stavropol, causing a fire in the city's industrial zone, while two Russian oil tankers were hit in the Black Sea. Overnight, Russian airstrikes killed at least one person in Kyiv and injured several others. Ukrainian President Volodymyr Zelensky has urged his allies to lend further support in the wake of the latest Russian attacks.
6: Today, with one of the largest attacks carried out with ballistic missiles, Kyiv and the surrounding region were the Russians' primary target. They'd been preparing this attack for several days, stockpiling missiles. It's very important that our partners understand what is happening and that we need air defense missiles to protect lives literally every single day.
2: Officials in Indian-administered Kashmir say at least 11 people have been killed by flash flooding and landslides caused by torrential rain. Several more have been reported missing and a huge search operation is underway. The floods have swept away homes and many people are concerned about more downpours forecast in the next few days. This man says the impact has been devastating.
7: We are facing heavy losses. Everything has been destroyed. We are only left with the clothes that we are wearing. Nothing is left. Whatever we had has been washed away.
2: Guyanese authorities say a ferry carrying 116 people has sunk off the Atlantic coast, with 53 people rescued so far. The BBC's Andrew Acheng reports.
8: In a video posted on social media, the minister said the vessel was travelling from the capital Georgetown to Port Kaituma in the north when the accident occurred on Saturday night. He said search and rescue operations were going on to locate all the passengers. Data from ship tracking websites indicate the MV Barima was built in 1939 and had been transporting people in the region for more than 80 years. The cause of the accident is not yet known, but Guyana's government says the ferry was fitted with adequate safety features, including more than 200 life jackets and 8 life rafts.
2: The celebrated TV and film actor Terence Donovan has died in Melbourne at the age of 90. Jason Katsaris reports.
9: His son and fellow actor Jason Donovan announced the news on social media, paying tribute to his beloved father as larger than life. Born in England in 1935, Donovan moved to Australia with his family as a teenager. He began his career as a singer and stage actor before becoming a household name on a number of TV series, including Neighbours, Division 4 and Cop Shop. Jason Donovan says the family was by Terence Donovan's side in his final days.
2: Former Port Adelaide coach Ken Hinckley is set to be unveiled as the inaugural coach of the Tasmanian Devils AFL team. His appointment is set to be announced Monday morning. ABC News.
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11: Welcome to Island Music on ABC Radio Australia across the Pacific. Rickow here bringing you the finest in reggae, dancehall and Pacific music. Yes, back once again on Wurundjeri Woiwurrung land down here in Nam, Melbourne. Ready to bring you 2 hours of the finest Pacific music with artists like Miss Carly Tui out of Fiji and a monster link-up between Jay Boog and Busy Signal produced by Silly Walks Discotheque. I've also got fresh rap out of Aotearoa by Jess B and plenty out of the Solomon Islands, including Sean Reed, Jammin and Mossa. I'll also be paying tribute to a foundation legend in Jamaican music, Stranger Cole, who passed away last week. But we'll kick off here with something fresh and brand new out of the Onovituziwa. A big bulivanaka to everybody tuned in on 106.6 FM in Suva. This is one of the finest vocalists around. She goes by the name of Carly Tui. In a fresh production from J. Toaleka and Tropic Thunder, this is Carly Tui's brand new single, Tundra.

Yes, another banger from the team at Vitsy Ones featuring Carly Tui on vocals, Tundra, the brand new single. You're tuned to Island Music across the Pacific, and regular listeners will already be familiar with this block party anthem. Produced by Tropic Thunder with Carly Tui once again, this is Nalala.

take us there. Here's some of the music which makes Busy Signal one of the most versatile and talented modern-day artists in Jamaica. This one's called Stay So. Come on with a strong language warning.

Yes, cannot get enough of this track, taken from the Nani Vatu album by the Viti Ones earlier this year. The outstanding voice of Carly Tui once again on Toto. My name is Rick Howe, and I've got a massive link up between J Boog and Busy Signal coming up.

from back in 2021 out of Kingston, Jamaica. Juvie Slow Down by Busy Signal. That one in a reggae style. The track before and more of a dancehall style called Stay So. And during the week, Busy Signal linked up with the American Samoan singer Jay Boog on a killer Silly Walks discotheque production called Juggling Sweets.

Yeah, Juggling Sweet. Brand new from Jay Boog, representing for American Samoa, alongside Busy Signal out of Jamaica. And that track was produced by Silly Walks Discotheque, who were the production team behind this modern-day reggae classic.

0: In the Fale is a music show on ABC Radio Australia, hosted by me, Paola Tugefu. 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

Jay Boog representing on Island Music with a herbalist anthem called Ganja Farmer on Island Music. Going all the way back to Jay Boog's debut album from 2007 called Hear Me Roar. And before that, some top-class Silly Walks Discotheque productions featuring Fiji with Lonely Days. Before that, on the same rhythm, Busy Signal with Dreams of Brighter Days. And then at the top, the brand new drop, Juggling Sweet by Jay Boog and Busy Signal. Make sure you add that one to your playlists. A stone cold banger for 2026. My name is Rick Howe. You're tuned to Island Music across the Pacific. Remember to hit me up if you are a Pacific artist that wants to be heard on the show. The email here is

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And who signed up to our WhatsApp channel? Up and running right now is the Radio Australia WhatsApp channel, so make sure you go check that out. But right now on Island Music, it's time to touch down in the 677. Local producer and singer Jammin has linked up with two heavyweights, original B-Bow out of the 677 gang, and Mianjin Brisbane-based Australian rapper Stanley T as well. This is Awesome Lo Me, brand new out of Solomon Islands.

Pop artists on Island Music, and that's only his second ever release. A tune called Blessed by Cyprian out of Solomon Islands, the follow-up to his killer debut called Run It Up, which was actually produced by Jammin, who was behind the track you heard just before this one called Osim Lo Mi. And here's more fresh fire out of Solomon Islands. This is a brand new drop featuring Kotzi on vocals. This is Mossa with some fresh reggae vibes with Kedalingi.

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1: 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I'm Sosafina Formoli, and I want you to come hang with me for On The Record, your weekly deep dive into the music that moves the Pacific. 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

coming out of New York City in the early 1980s on a label called Park Heights, featuring Foundation legend, ska and rocksteady pioneer Stranger Cole. Rest in peace. We were very sad to hear about his passing last week. He lived a rich and full life, Stranger Cole. He was 83 years old in the end. And we were lucky enough to have him on this very program a couple of times when he was over here in Australia. He made frequent trips to Nam. And he's a great story, Stranger Cole, because he wasn't blessed with the greatest singing voice, not compared to Jamaican standards anyway, but he made up for it with Nuff style and, of course, his incredible writing. One of the finest vocalists from the ska era, who also helped bring into the scene great singers like Mr. Ken Boot at Studio One. We're taking it back to the early 60s now. This is what Stranger Cole is famous for. Foundation ska with the Scatterlights. This is Artie.

I think that might just be the finest vocal performance of the ska era. A duo between Ken Boot and Stranger Cole at Studio One with Artie Bella, backed by the Scatterlights. And if you've just joined us on Island Music, Stranger Cole did pass away last week at the age of 83. He was a great friend to this program and to me. So we'll have one more from Stranger here to take us to the news. I'll be back straight after with more Pacific music. But to take us here, here's one of Stranger's lesser-known tunes from the early 80s on the Wackies label. A groovy thing here called The Time Is Now. News up next. Don't go anywhere.

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4: Talo Falava, I'm Sosefu Omoli. 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Sister Sounds will bring you amazing local talent mixed with the sounds and vibe our islander audiences love by artists from across the seas as well. 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
5: ABC News with Andrew Kaloupas. Iran says it's intercepted two ships attempting to transit the Strait of Hormuz without authorization. It comes as the US launched airstrikes as Iranian missiles fired towards Jordan, Bahrain and Kuwait risked widening the conflict. The US military says its latest round of strikes targeted Iran's Revolutionary Guard in retaliation for the killing of American troops in Jordan. In a statement read out on Iranian state television, the Revolutionary Guard issued a further warning to ships trying to transit the strait.
6: As previously stated, not a single drop of oil or gas, nor any chemical fertilizer would pass through the Strait of Hormuz without coordination and permission. Vessels influenced by the words of the American enemy and entering unsafe routes would certainly be involved in accidents.
5: The US has warned its citizens to stay away from air and seaports in southern Jordan, hours after Israeli authorities announced that Iranian missiles had been launched towards the Middle Eastern kingdom. Nick Palmer with more.
7: The notice was issued by the US Embassy in the Jordanian capital, Amman, after what it said was a specific and credible threat and followed days of sustained attacks by Iran on the country. However, Jordan's state news agency, citing a government spokesperson, had said neither the airport or port in the city of Aqaba had been evacuated and there were no potential threats detected, fueling confusion about what was actually happening. Around 2 hours after the US warning, the Israeli military confirmed it had detected incoming Iranian missiles in the area. Aqaba's airport is just a few kilometres from the Jordan-Israel border.
5: One Nation leader Pauline Hanson says she has no regrets about meeting far-right UK figure Tommy Robinson. Senator Hanson appeared in a podcast with Robinson released last week where she said the end of the White Australia policy led to immigration problems and that migrants were exploiting Australia's welfare system. Robinson has served prison sentences for assault and fraud. In an interview with Channel 7, Senator Hanson said her appearance with him was not a mistake.
8: I'm sorry, I'm not going to back away from this whatsoever. I met Tommy and I listened to what he's trying to tell me about what's happened to Britain.
5: Liberal Senator Andrew Bragg says he doesn't agree with the Liberal Party President and former Prime Minister Tony Abbott's assertion that multiculturalism has failed. Mr. Abbott claimed diversity was not a strength and that Muslim leaders are more interested in chiding the public over Islamophobia than condemning the Bondi terrorist attack. Senator Bragg said the comments don't reflect the parliamentary Liberal Party's position.
9: Well, I don't agree with those comments, and I think it's very important that as leaders in the parliamentary party that we're clear about what multiculturalism is and how it fits into a liberal framework and how it fits into modern Australia.
5: Asylum seekers sent to Nauru by the Australian government have reported skipping meals and going hungry as they live on $18 a day. Here's political reporter Sarah Tomevska.
10: A survey of 78 out of 100 asylum seekers on Nauru conducted by the Asylum Seeker Resource Centre has found 99% of people are regularly skipping meals and running out of money as they live on a fortnightly allowance of $260. 82% said they don't have easy access to free or clean drinking water and two-thirds reported rarely or never having access to fresh fruit or vegetables. The rate of allowance is set by the Nauruan government but funded through through Australia's offshore processing program, which cost the federal budget nearly $900 million last year.
5: Argentina and Spain are preparing to play in the FIFA World Cup final in New Jersey shortly. The BBC's John Murray reports.
11: This World Cup has been unlike any that has gone before, and that carries on into the 104th and final match of the biggest tournament there's ever been. It will be the first to be contested by the reigning champions of Europe and South America. And as the holders, Argentina are bidding to become the first team to retain the title for over 60 years. The Argentine captain Lionel Messi at 39 will become the oldest outfield player to appear in a World Cup final. US President Donald Trump will be there to present the trophy.
5: To golf, and Ryan Fox of New Zealand has birdied the final hole to win the British Open for his first major. He shot a final round 68 to finish 10 under for the tournament at Royal Birkdale. Fox was one shot clear of American Cameron Young. You're up to date with the latest from ABC News.
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13: Welcome to Island Music on ABC Radio Australia across the Pacific. Rick Howe here, bringing you the finest in reggae, dancehall and Pacific music. Got some up-to-the-times dancehall from Vibes Cartel and Javilani out of Jamaica, as well as some new rap out of Aotearoa from Jess B, and the latest drop from the Pacific remix king DJ Noize alongside Kenyon Brown and Donnell Lewis. But we'll kick off this hour of island music with one of the most consistent artists in Solomon Islands. Sean Ree is a founding member of the Design Group, but also been very busy as a solo artist over the last few years, especially in 2026, getting regular plays on island music, and this is his latest single called Choose You.

0: Hustle Every Day, the name of this dancehall tune, following on from one of his more Afrobeaty style tunes called Kalina. And at the top of this hour of Island Music, the brand new tune from Sean Reid called Choose You. My name's Rick Howe. You're tuned to Island Music as we head over to Ocho Rios on the northern side of the Jamaican island, home to Javilani, or at least that's where he's from. I think he might spend a lot of his time in Florida these days, which might be why he called this next tune July 4th. This one's coming with a very strong language warning, people. Brand new Javilani on Island Music.
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0: Brand new Javelani on Island Music as we head down to Portmore, aka Gaza, home to world boss Vybz Kartel, who has just dropped his 19th studio album called God and Time. And this is my pick off the album called Big Business. Strong language warning on this.
1: Yeah. Teacher.

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1: Ultimate Prime, is it?

There's a big link up between some of my favourite modern day dancehall artists out of Jamaica, Chronic Law, alongside Skilly Bang with No Check. Following on from that brand new release from Vybz Kartel off his 19th studio album God and Time, that was Big Business that you heard. But right now on Island Music, we're going to go touch down in Aotearoa, home to rapper Jess B, who's trying out a different style here on the new single, Not Today.

Coffee's Grammy Award winning smash hit Toast, remixed with Jess B out of Aotearoa. She was the rapper you heard on this song and the track before called Not Today. You're about to hear two tracks from my album of the year in 2020, out of Nigeria, from Wizkid. Made in Lagos is the name of this album, and here's two bangers off it. A modern day classic, this one's called Essence, featuring Tems.

0: two Afrobeat titans out of Nigeria, Wizkid and, of course, Burna Boy featuring on Ginger, that track, and the one before called Essence featuring Tems, both featuring on his Made in Lagos album from 2020. Like I said, my album of the year in 2020, and I'm not sure I've heard a better album since, to be honest. This is Island Music coming to you from the lands of the Wurundjeri Woiwurrung people of the Kulin Nation. Heading up to Gadigal Land, Sydney now, home to the Pacific Remix King DJ Noise, who has this new drop with Kenyon Brown and Danelle Lewis. This is Dun Dun.
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Fresh Bebow on Isla Music. I Want to Be, produced by KZ. Bebow having a massive year so far in 2026. As always, he's been killing it for the last few years, Bebow. Time for a modern day reggae revival classic on Isla Music. When Chronix dropped the Dread and Terrible album back in 2014, I feel like it signified the peak of the reggae revival in Kingston, Jamaica. I was lucky to be there at the time when this one dropped. This is Chronix with Here Comes.

0: Back in 2022 here with Wanted, following on from another Roots daughter helping to lead the reggae revival in Jamaica, Janine with Love Has Found I. And this is Gargamel, a.k.a. Buju Banton on the Promised Land Rhythm, coming with a very strong language warning. This is Bad Boys and Police.
1: And we begin the news with an item of breaking news. Sections of downtown Kingston up to a few minutes ago remained tense, following a gun battle between police and gunmen.

Yeah, Buju's been killing it since he got out of prison. He's got a new album coming out in a couple of weeks, but I don't think this track will be making it onto it. It's a 2025 relick of the Promised Land rhythm called Bad Boys and Police by Buju. Nearly taking us to the end of Island Music for another week. The time has flown. But hopefully we can squeeze in one of my favourite Liz Vamarasi tracks for you before we get out of here. This is the Tropic Thunder produced single Jisoko. Liz Vamarasi to take us to the end of the programme. My name's Rick Howe and I'll catch you next time on Island Music.

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0: ABC News with Andrew Kaloupas. The sporting world and tens of millions of fans are focused on New Jersey, where play is about to get underway in the final of the FIFA World Cup between Spain and Argentina. It's the first time the reigning European and South American champions have squared off in the final. Spain's only World Cup victory occurred in 2010, while Argentina is the defending champion and is vying for a fourth trophy. Iran has launched missiles at a city in southern Jordan, triggering Israel's air defence systems for the first time in weeks. Here's Middle East correspondent Matthew Doran.
1: During the war between the US, Israel and Iran, it's the Gulf states which have borne the brunt of Iranian retaliatory attacks, with more strikes over the weekend on countries such as Kuwait and Bahrain. But the intensity of strikes on another location, Jordan, has increased, and four missiles were fired at the city of Aqaba on the Red Sea coast on Sunday. Three were shot out of the sky, another fell in a remote area. Aqaba is very close to the Israel border and the Israeli city of Eilat, and the barrage not only triggered Israel's air defences, it also prompted a warning from the country's defence minister that any attack on Israel would be met with force. Matthew Doran, ABC News, Jerusalem.
0: US Secretary of State Marco Rubio has hailed what he's called Lebanon's move towards peace at a meeting in Washington with President Joseph Aoun. It's the first visit to the US by a Lebanese president since 2009. The two men discussed implementation of the US brokered framework agreement signed last month. It maps out the phased Israeli withdrawal from southern Lebanon in exchange for the disarmament of Iran-backed Hezbollah. A Four Corners investigation has identified around 100 Australian operators offering treatments promoting wellness and anti-aging, despite limited evidence for many of the claims. Dr. Norman Swan reports.
2: Four Corners has identified doctors and clinics prescribing and dispensing unapproved products which haven't been assessed for safety, quality and effectiveness. These include peptides and NAD plus infusions. Endocrinologist Professor Catherine Samaras.
3: People are vulnerable. They're trying to do the right thing by their health, but they have been utterly misled.
2: Australia's health practitioner regulator, APRA, says it's concerned that some practitioners may be seeking to exploit the latest health trends by putting profits ahead of patients. The Therapeutic Goods Administration says it's concerned that people are also buying black market unapproved products online, which have significant public health risks.
0: The full report tonight at 8:30 on ABC TV or iView. Prime Minister Anthony Albanese says members of the Australian Parliament have a responsibility to uphold the country's virtues when attending events overseas. Patricia Tiano reports.
4: The Prime Minister's remarks follow comments from One Nation leader Pauline Hanson, who blamed the end of the White Australia policy for migration issues, suggesting migrants were purely for the welfare system. He says Australian MPs have a responsibility to the country's citizens.
5: It is up to our representatives, when they're overseas, to talk Australia up, not talk Australia down.
4: Senator Hanson's comments were made on a controversial podcast with UK far-right anti-immigration activist and convicted criminal Tommy Robinson. She repeated her criticism of migration at a Conservative conference in London and derided Australia as woke, attacking sex, gender and environment policies.
0: Andy Burnham is to be sworn in as Britain's new Prime Minister today, ending a months-long political saga in the UK. Here's Europe correspondent Elias Kluwer.
6: Just 2 months ago, Andy Burnham was the Mayor of Manchester. In a few hours, he'll be the UK's Prime Minister. Mr Burnham's path to the Premiership was cleared by the incumbent PM, Sir Keir Starmer, who resigned after over 100 of his parliamentary Labour colleagues urged him to step aside due to his terrible polling figures and, according to some insiders, his uninspiring communication style. Mr Burnham will become Prime Minister after he accepts the King's request to form a government. Elias Kluwer, ABC News, London.
0: To golf, and New Zealand's Ryan Fox has sunk a birdie to win the British Open, his first major. The 39-year-old shot a final round 2-under-68 to finish 10-under for the tournament and one shot clear of American Cameron Young at Royal Birkdale. Ranked 56 in the world, Fox is the lowest-rated Open champion since Northern Ireland's Darren Clarke in 2011. Lucas Herbert was best of the Australians, finishing 5-under. You're up to date with the latest from ABC News.
7: Hello, I'm I'm Evan Wasuka, and welcome to Pacific Review. We will be taking a look at the big stories from the Pacific region over the past week. Coming up on today's show, hundreds of foreign workers arrested as Timor-Leste cracks down on scam centres. Police use social media to identify a group for torturing two elderly women accused of sorcery in PNG. And Lanza Coffin started out as a wedding photographer in Fiji. Now, more than a decade later, he's been nominated for an Emmy for his work on the reality TV show Survivor. We'll have more on those stories coming up. This is Pacific Review, coming to you from the lands of the Bunurong and Wurundjeri peoples of the Kulin Nation. But first, more than 300 people have been arrested as Timor-Leste cracks down on suspected scam centres in the capital, Dili. Among those detained are foreign workers from China and Indonesia in what authorities say is an operation linked to fraud, money laundering and possible human trafficking. It's the second major crackdown of its kind in less than a year, as Vonia Vieira reports from Dili.
8: Inside large residential homes and highly secure compounds, police detain hundreds of alleged schemers, seizing laptops, phones, Starlink units, and thousands of SIM cards. Secretary Staff of Communication Expedito Diasimene says the raids send a warning to organized crime.
7: The government reaffirms that Timor-Leste will not tolerate the use of national territory for transnational criminal activities, including electronic fraud, online fraud, money laundering, human trafficking, or other forms of organized crime that violate the law and threaten national sovereignty and interests.
9: No interesse nacional.
8: Timor-Leste police raided multiple heavily secure call center compounds over the past week in a major crackdown against what Express says is a growing threat in the developing nation. The United Nations Office of Drugs and Crime Regional Representative Delphine Sanch says criminal groups are moving into countries like Timor as authorities put pressure on scam compounds in Southeast Asia.
10: It's a country that has a growing connectivity. There are some limited regulatory and law enforcement resources. There's also the fact that Timor is a very dollarized economy and has some limited financial intelligence capacity.
8: The UN estimates hundreds of scam centers operating across countries including Cambodia, Myanmar and Laos generate more than $50 billion a year.
10: Timor-Leste is a very, very new country. It's more seen like as a business opportunity for big foreign criminal groups.
8: Many of the suspects arrested this week are Chinese and Indonesian nationals who are accused of money laundering, criminal association and illegal online gaming. Police say the majority of workers charged entered on tourist visas, and the ABC understands more than 50 of the workers had no passports on them. Executive Director of Immigration Jorge Montero says investigators are examining how the workers came to Timor-Leste.
11: How to determine are most of them is a principal organizer, financial, or some of them is a victim of human trafficking, victim of people smuggling. That is after the investigation.
8: Ms. Sen says the confiscation of passport is a tactic frequently used by organized crime groups operating scams compounds in Southeast Asia.
10: This is indeed a sign that some of those people have actually been brought into these scam operations against their will, and they're kind of like forced to commit those crimes.
8: Concern about scam operation in Timor-Leste first began last year after police raided a hotel in the Kusi region and uncovered what authorities allegate was an illegal online gambling and call center operation. University of Adelaide adjunct Professor Michael Rose visited the scam center involved after it was raided and said workers there were targeting a number of different countries.
12: There were calls going out to Brazil from Timorese who speak a bit of Portuguese. They found young people who speak Portuguese and got them to sort of make these phone calls. There were scam calls going out to Malaysia and Indonesia, once again, employing Bahasa-speaking Timorese as well as Indonesians. And there were scam calls going out in English.
8: Dr. Ross says this New raids reveal the extensive spread of the alleged scam operation since last year, but also so Timor-Leste is up for the fight.
12: What the criminal networks are finding is that the place is no pushover. I suspect that it may come to as sort of a surprise to some of these networks.
8: But the threat isn't confined to Timor-Leste. The United Nations says there are indications that similar criminal operations may be emerging in Papua New Guinea and elsewhere in the Pacific as the organized crime network searches for new territory. And Delphine Sen says countries will have to work together to stop it expanding.
10: So it really calls for very strengthened frameworks and international cooperation at various level, operational, police to police.
7: And that was Delphine Schantz from the United Nations Office of Drugs and Crime, ending that report from Vonia Vieira with production support from Jordan Fennell. Papua New Guinea's police are hunting a group of men who tortured and attacked two elderly women accused of sorcery in Enga province. The incident, captured on video and shared widely on social media, has helped police identify those behind the attack. It's also

0: The video begins with shouting. Then the camera shows two elderly women on the ground, surrounded by a crowd. Their clothes have been taken. A man carrying a machete stands over them, accusing them of using sorcery to kill someone. He demands they bring them back to life. Filmed in Pogra, up in the west of Enga province, the video spread quickly on social media last Tuesday. Police and the PNG Defence Force were alerted soon after.
1: Well, I can guarantee you if the state security forces hadn't turned up as quickly as they did, they would have both been killed.
0: Stephen Harris is Enga's provincial police commander.
1: Often in these cases we see them either shot with a bush knife, and we've even had cases where they've burnt people alive.
0: This time, both women survived. One was rescued by police and Defence Force personnel. The other managed to flee her captors just before they arrived.
1: The lady we located, they sought and offered medical attention. I'm told that there were no significant physical injuries, but the trauma, the psychological trauma, would be huge.
0: He says the crowd's bravado quickly disappeared once their forces turned up.
1: Everybody was brave and cheering on, almost everybody, whilst these two poor women were being absolutely terrorised. But the thing is, at the moment the state security forces turned up, they ran away, and it's incredibly cowardly.
0: Now, the same video that went viral online has helped their investigators identify those allegedly involved.
1: We'll find them. It's only a matter of time. So my message to them is that they're better off to go and present themselves to the nearest police station and get it dealt with.
0: Marjorie Finkio from the PNG Tribal Foundation believes the growing illegal trade in glass men and glass Marys is helping drive up sorcery-related violence in the Highlands. She says people who claim to have the power to identify sorcerers are increasingly charging for their services, turning the practice into a lucrative way to make money for themselves.
2: It's becoming a norm in the Highlands, and we see it's sort of like commercialized. They make money out of it, and it's a crime of opportunity.
0: Rather than disappearing after it was outlawed in 2022, she says the glassman practice has only continued to expand in the Highlands.
2: But they see the opportunity that they can actually make money. So whenever there's someone is sick or someone died in the community, somehow there's someone or a man coming out and tell the community that, oh, I can actually help you see who caused this death or who caused this person to get sick.
0: 90% of the victims her organization supports are from the Highlands, where the violence shows no sign of easing.
2: I think that why these incidences continue to happen is because there's a disconnection between the government and the frontliners or the NGOs that are fighting to address this.
0: Another major challenge is the time it takes for the cases to play out in court. Many victims are forced to leave their communities, often with their children, while they wait for justice.
2: Allowing these eyewitnesses and victims to go for 3 to 4 years to attend to courts for this case. Like, we need to fast track them.
0: She says after years of waiting, many survivors give up and go home.
2: Most of our cases that we've dealt with, along the way, the victims are exhausted and that they feel that they do not have a hope and that they needed to go back to their community. So the only option or the only thing they see is compensation or bail call.
0: Chief Superintendent Harris says he understands these frustrations.
1: Yeah, I mean, they're legitimate concerns. Delayed justice is no justice, right? So we move as quickly as we can with the resources that are available.
0: But he also says that police are determined to stop perpetrators escaping justice through compensation payments, known as bail call.
1: Certainly no negotiation, no mediation, no bail call. If you thought someone was a witch, why would you try and give them bail call? It's just illogical. A lot of the times these things are directed at people because of some other motive. They just want them out of their life or punished for something and point the finger and say those words, and the rest really flares up quickly.
3: And that was Engen Provincial Police Commander Stephen Harris ending that report from Natasha Emick. The United States says securing access to deep-sea minerals in the Cook Islands is a strategic priority as it looks to reduce its reliance on China. Washington's ambassador

0: to New Zealand say he's keen to connect US companies with opportunities during an upcoming visit to Cook Islands. But as Kyle Evans reports, some experts warn the industry's economic promise to Pacific nations may not match reality.
1: Very few people on Earth have seen a polymetallic nodule in its natural habitat, but Rob McCallum is one of them.
2: It's a seafloor with soft sediment, and then dotted all around it are these little lumps that are anywhere between the size of a potato all the way up to maybe a baseball. And they're black.
1: Rob is the founder of EOS Expeditions, a firm that specialises in deep sea diving. He's led expeditions to some of the deepest parts of the world's oceans and has explored the depths of the Clarion-Clipperton Zone, one of the primary targets for prospective deep sea mining companies.
2: Because they're so distinctive, they're very easy to see with sonar. They're also very easy to see with the naked eye.
1: These tiny rocks contain rich concentrations of valuable metals, used for things like batteries, electronics, and energy transition infrastructure. Rob likens them to nuggets from Australia's gold rush era. Small, shiny, seemingly ripe for the taking. But that's also what worries him.
2: I'm always worried when the message sounds too good to be true, and when you start poking holes in it and asking serious questions, people get very defensive.
1: While not yet commercially legal, billions have been invested in exploration and research into deep sea mining, and governments and companies are positioning themselves for what they believe could become a new source of critical minerals. The US and Cook Islands are among them.
3: We valued showing the Cook Islanders that we're here to help, and we're here to partner with them, and to put our money where our mouth is.
4: We're doing this for Cook Islanders, for our people.
1: Cook Islands waters lie on the southwestern edge of the Clarion-Clipperton Zone and contains rich deposits of polymetallic nodules. Jared Novley, the US ambassador to several Pacific countries, said securing Cook Island seabed minerals was a top priority for Washington, which seeks to reduce its reliance on Chinese supply chains. The Cook Islands, meanwhile, could stand to gain much from royalties and mining fees if the industry does get the green light. But some share Rob's fear that this exciting and emerging industry might be nothing more than fool's gold built on unrealistic promises and irrational optimism.
5: I think that people will see a picture of, you know, the Clarion-Clipperton Zone and see all these nodules sitting on the bottom of the seafloor, and the picture doesn't give justice to the actual environment, and therefore they think it's easy.
1: Victor Vescovo is an American venture capitalist. He has a background in metals processing and has piloted deep-sea submersibles and spent 20 years in the Navy. He said because the deep sea mining industry is so unknown, very few experts actually exist. As a result, debates can become overly simplistic, and the very real technical challenges get overlooked or glossed over.
5: So then the industry will say, well, you know, we've been doing, you know, deep ocean oil drilling and you know, for decades, so we know how to operate in the deep ocean. They're different.
1: Unlike oil or gas, polymetallic nodules can't simply be pumped from beneath the seabed. They have to be physically gathered from the ocean floor by robotic collective vehicles before being transported to the surface through a riser system. No production-scale vehicle exists yet, although industry leader The Metals Company successfully tested a prototype in 2022. It managed to recover 3,000 tonnes of nodules, but Victor said it was only a fraction of what would be required for a commercial operation.
5: To get the rocks is making an environment that is the most hostile you could imagine for a machine. And if it breaks, or it falls into a micro ditch or anything, it's 4,000 to 5,000 meters below the ship that can support it. There's no human there. They've got to bring it all the way back up.
1: Perhaps most concerning, though, is the economic case underpinning the industry, which Victor says no longer stacks up. Two of the four key metals found in polymetallic nodules, nickel and cobalt, were once considered central to the electric vehicle revolution. But he says that's no longer the case. Chris Fleming, a professor of economics for the Griffith University Business School, agrees, saying it's no longer clear if deep sea mining is needed for the electrification of cars.
6: Some of the big potential players have already ruled out using deep sea minerals. We could actually see the demand for those minerals fall off a cliff pretty quickly.
0: You're listening to Pacific Review. I'm Evan Masuka. Thank you for listening as we go through the top stories from across the Pacific region over the past week. Back to Papua New Guinea, where the government has begun drafting laws designed to protect people from the harmful misuse of AI, including deepfakes, voice cloning, and digital impersonation. But as Natasha Emick reports, some victims say legislation alone won't be enough. They argue that community awareness will be just as important if reforms are to make a real difference.
7: Jennifer Bang built a large online following promoting sustainable farming in PNG. Now, her identity is being hijacked by scammers using AI-generated deepfakes.
8: I've seen one set of photographs that somebody got my face and put, like, you know, sexy lingerie or something like that on and posted up on Facebook. How are you supposed to feel, you know? It's happening to everybody.
7: She says she's found almost 100 fake Facebook accounts using her identity, most designed to scam people.
8: People clone whatever you've been doing on the internet, whether it's videos or photographs, and then what they've been doing is just making all these fake accounts. Our photos are being abused and our, you know, public standing is being abused by these scammers, these impersonators.
7: AI-manipulated images of Jennifer were used to promote fake giveaways, asking people to send money for a chance to win thousands of kina.
8: I'm concerned about my safety as well, because if that person's really scammed someone out of a lot of money, they're going to come after me, you know? And so my personal safety is also at risk.
7: She thinks much more community awareness is needed down to the village level, so people understand how AI can be used to deceive.
8: We have to run awareness in communities where people aren't educated enough to understand what exactly it is. Election time coming up, so don't believe anything that anybody shows to you, because this is what AI technology is. This is what it can do to your photo. You know, they could do this to your daughter. They could do this to one of your family members as well. So it's a real risk for the public now.
7: The PNG government announced last week it had begun drafting new laws to tackle the malicious use of AI, with plans to introduce the legislation when Parliament resumes in November. The proposed laws would include criminalising AI-generated sexual content, child exploitation material and fraudulent voice cloning. PNG's Assistant Commissioner of Police, Hodges Ete, says police welcome the proposed changes to the Cybercrime Code Act, which will close existing gaps in the legislation.
9: In the last 5 years, there has been a serious increase. It's a daily complaint. Not only at complaints been lodged at the cybercrime unit, it is also lodged at police headquarters and also in the provinces and the police stations.
7: But he says the country's small cybercrime unit is already struggling to keep up with demand.
9: Digital technology in Papua New Guinea is nationwide, and with 7 members of the cybercrime unit, that is insufficient.
7: To deal with it, police are now planning to shift less complex online offences to local police stations, allowing for specialist investigators to focus on more serious cases. He says many AI deepfake cases are already coming into them.
9: It has been reported, in fact, I personally had no positive early this week. There was a photo of 3 girls in line holding each other, fully clothed. I saw that photo on the Facebook. A couple of days later, the same photo was provided with another photo replicating that photo, but this time the 3 girls were naked.
7: Mr. Ete says these crimes have serious psychological impacts on the victims.
9: I am aware of several instances where girls, particularly young women, have committed suicide. The level of stress mentally is so serious that we need such victims to also be put through psychological adjustment programs under the health systems that we have. It is frightening. I am a father of 2 girls. I'm always apprehensive when I open up Facebook.
7: Colm Gannon heads the International Centre for Missing and Exploited Children in Australia. He says the danger is often underestimated in the Pacific.
10: I think the risk that we have is that people do not think within the Pacific Islands and the regions is that it's going to affect their day-to-day sustainability, their day-to-day well-being. But realistically is that we're seeing AI becoming a commodity where young people, sometimes unknown to themselves, are being sexually exploited and being made vulnerable within the internet.
7: He says victims of digital exploitation are too often left without the support they need, and that must change alongside any new laws.
10: What we're hoping to do is that police and also law enforcement and regulators look at this from an empathetic point of view in relation to a victim-centric approach, work with technology companies to remove the material, and also incorporate support for victims and survivors of digital exploitation.
7: Assistant Commissioner Ete said there's still a lot more work ahead.
9: We need to do a lot more awareness, DICT, police, NICTA, maybe even the service providers, and to that effect, you know, Facebook.
7: He says joining the Budapest Convention, a global cybercrime treaty, will make it easier for PNG investigators to obtain digital evidence from overseas companies like Meta.
9: I'd like to put every Papua New Guineans on notice. Take care before you post anything on any social media platform. use of AI and use of digital technology is no longer a fad. Whatever you

0: put out there is seen worldwide.
1: And that was Papua New Guinea's Assistant Commissioner of Police, Hodges Ete, ending that report from Natasha Emick. When Fijian Lanza Coffin first picked up a camera, it was to film weddings. Now, more than a decade later, he has been nominated for an Emmy Award as part of the camera crew behind the hit reality TV show Survivor. After working on 15 seasons of the hit series, Lanza shared with the ABC's Agnes Tupou about the key elements of filming in paradise.
2: So I used to be a wedding photographer. That was probably the first moment I picked up a camera. I always knew that I wanted to be involved in everything tech, and especially with photography at the time. And then I got asked by a friend of mine if I wanted to join Survivor. Immediately said yes. I joined as a PA, what Survivor usually calls the dream team, and then did that for one season, and then moved over to the camera team in 2017. And then started operating a camera in 2019 and have been doing that ever since.
3: That is amazing. Look, I'm not too sure. I know with all our Pacific families, often being a photographer or being something in the arts isn't always the dream job, right? But obviously, did you have great support in the beginning there with the type of work you wanted to get into?
2: 100%. It's always good to have a good support base, especially with this type of work. Survivor shoots, production for Survivor is about 6 months. So usually away from home for about 6 months. But with this type of show, you not only have the support from back home, but you also have a huge crew. Survivor's about 800 plus crew. So over the last 12, well, I've been with Survivor for 10 years. Over the last 10 years, they've come to be somewhat part of my extended family. So it's been an amazing experience.
3: Can you maybe share some of if there were any challenges when working on such a big, massive international TV production?
2: One of the biggest things that you have to deal with, especially out here, is the environment that you shoot in. Because we shoot out in the islands, it's not the regular, you know, pack the truck and then just drive over to location and then you're all set to shoot. Most of the time we have to transfer gear to boats and then have to walk gear probably in a kilometer or two, unpack, shoot the challenge. And sometimes, especially during the cyclone season, we're doing this in cyclonic weather sometimes. Massive rainstorms, having to deal with the elements out in the ocean. All of this not only is difficult, but it adds to the experience, and it's something that not so much look forward to, but it's something that we have to deal with every year.
1: And that was Emmy Award nominee Lanza Coffin speaking there to the ABC's Agnes Tupou. And that brings us to the end of Pacific Review for this week. I'm Evan Wasuka. Join us again at the same time next week for more news and views from across the Pacific.

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2: Welcome to Stories from the Sideline, where you'll get to meet amazing athletes from across the Pacific excelling in their fields. On the show today, an interview from Nijin Footy, the show hosted by Sam Wykes and Tinirau Aruna, which shines a light on all the incredible Pacific Islander footy players dominating in the rugby league and the rugby union worlds.
3: All right, today on Nijin Footy, we have Parramatta Eels NRLW superstar Lindsay Tui join us for a chat. She's also represented Fetu Samoa six times, and I do remember her scoring the last try for Fetu Samoa against Tonga back in 2024 in Fiji to help secure Samoa's place in the Women's Rugby League World Cup. She joins us right now. Lindsay Tui, welcome to Nijin Footy.
4: Hello, thanks for having me on today.
5: I remember that try, Sammy. We're sitting on the side of the
3: on the far sideline, and she scored on the other side,
5: and Suva, yeah.
3: Yeah, and I thought they all carried on a little bit too much for my liking, being a Tongan supporter. No, it was good to see. It was good to see everyone up and about. But we will get to your Samoan journey around playing for Samoa throughout the chat. But I just want to start with, where is your family from in Samoa?
4: So my parents are from Faleula, Palakai and Bayosu.
5: And then what about yourself? Where were you born and raised?
4: And I was born in Penrith, Nakumin Hospital to be specific, here in Australia.
5: Oh, the Western Sydney.
3: The Riff as well. All of us from out in Western Sydney. How good is that?
4: Yeah.
3: Obviously, rugby league mad out in Western Sydney. But I believe you're a bit of a netball star as well, coming through the ranks. You know, why did you transition over from netball into rugby league?
4: I think my little sister said it in her interview. We're a very competitive family, and I always wanted to be better than my older siblings that play as well, rugby. So I think that's why I made the transition over. And I didn't expect to be professional in the sport so quickly, but I guess I could say I'm just a natural talent.
5: Yeah, I love it. I absolutely love it. Your siblings, how many siblings do you have?
4: I have four.
5: All sisters or brothers?
4: One older brother and three sisters.
5: And when you say competitive and you wanted to be better than your older siblings, which sibling was playing sport that inspired you to transition over to rugby league?
4: My older sister was playing Tasha Girl at the time I was still playing netball. And I remember asking my dad, hey, can I play rugby too? And my dad initially said no to me first, and then I made a point to prove him wrong, and then I made Tasha go the next year.
5: Yeah, good.
3: I can hear the competitiveness in your voice there. Like, you don't muck around when it comes to making sure that if you want something, you're going to go after it. But when you had that chat with your dad around playing rugby league in a contact sport, one of the questions we always love to ask is, what was it like for girls in the family to play a contact sport, and that conversation with dad, how hard was it to have those conversations? So for your sisters who ended up playing before you, what was that conversation like with your dad to say that they could play rugby league?
4: Yeah, I think it was very difficult just with the aspect of it being a contact sport. We're a family that was always injured, and my parents would be worried. I think more stressed about having to take us to physios, hospitals, So I think that's the side where they were like, no, you can't do it. But now I'm glad they said yes.
3: And, after you make your NRL debut and stuff like that, and then probably, all Pacific Island dads, they end up coming around and being the softies of the family and making sure that they get around their kids, especially after some difficult conversations. How has he been now since your sister, yourself, even your younger one is coming through the ranks? How's he been now around all of you being superstars coming through?
4: Yeah, he's a lot better now. I would say that he claims that he'd always let us play footy from the start, but it's not the case. He has been a big help and support with our journeys so far. But yeah, he likes to think that he is our coach, mentor, manager, all of the above.
5: To get to where you are today, what do you reckon the key areas to work on have helped you achieve what you have so far?
4: I think this one's a bit cliche, but doing the 1% is when no one's watching has helped a lot. And I think having a family that's that all plays footy has helped, like, all of us just grow within our own individual journeys. We're always doing extras together, passing the ball at the park, like just working on little skills that we don't have to think about in the game because we've practiced it so much together. So, yeah.
5: It's crazy to think, like, having a competitive family or a competitive group makes you grow so much faster. You know, I have my own example of my own friends, and we wanted to all be successful, and there's that, a lot of that competitiveness within us helped us. You know, it's like, oh, well, if you're going to go and get that record, I'm going to go and break that record. And another good example, my son, and which will lead me to my question for you. One son of mine ran around the block. The other one seen him run, so he put the shoes on and made sure he ran the exact same, if not more, than the first son. Do you have that?
3: And they're twins as well, so they'll be competitive as.
5: Do you have those examples of you see your sister train, you're like, all right, you want to go train? I'm going to go and double down and try and train harder.
4: Mm-hmm. Actually, my older sister, I think, had seen me go for a 4K, and my time to beat was like a sub 20 or under that. And I think I got 19 minutes and 40 seconds the day after she had run it. And she'd got 19 minutes and 37 seconds. So she was 3 seconds off my time. And I was like, she definitely did that to, like, try and beat my time.
5: I love that.
4: Just one scenario of us being competitive.
3: That's the best. And we had your sister Dawn Tui on that Pacific Sports Show not that long ago. Asked her a similar question, and she was saying, like, cards gets pretty competitive as well. So, like, is it just not the physical style of games? Is it every game in your household where it's competitive?
4: Yeah, every game. Like Monopoly Deal, I don't know if you guys have played that.
5: Oh, yeah.
4: But our brother is the biggest cheater. He'll always try to win, and we know he's a cheater, so we always gang up on him to try to steal his property. So it's not just footy in our household that we're competitive with. It's everything.
5: Let's shift over to you representing the motherland, the Fetu Samoa. When you first got the call for your selection, what were your thoughts and emotions like when you received that call?
4: Oh, yeah, it was a very emotional time for me, just getting to represent your country. And, like, I think my sister said it as well, seeing how proud, like, our parents were that I could represent their villages, our last name, and just our family back at home meant so much to me. So it was a very exciting time.
3: Where were you when you found out that you were in the team?
4: I'm pretty sure I was parked in front of Macca's. I just got a feed after training, and Sowie called me, and he was like, how would you like to play for Samoa or something like that? And I was just like, yes, I would love to.
5: Oh, good.
3: And did you put the Macca's in the bag and say, oh, I better not eat this?
4: No, I think I was already finished with my meal by then.
5: And then when you told your parents, what was their reaction like?
4: Just overwhelmed with joy, I think. Like, my parents don't really get emotional, like, and so how emotional they can be, but they were very happy.
5: How much has the Samoan culture been a part of your upbringing?
4: Yeah, it's been massive. I think with Islanders, we're very family-oriented. And with our sport, I think we have to worry about so much more than just playing, with the, like, financial side and, like, providing for our families as well. Sometimes it can be a pro and sometimes it can be a con as well. But, yeah, it's been a blessing.
3: And going into camp for the very first time, what was that feeling like, just seeing a whole group of talented Samoan women ready to represent their country and do something pretty amazing, which we'll get to around World Cup. But yeah, what was that feeling like just assembling for the first time as a team?
4: Amazing. I just remember our first day in camp, we were all in the team room, and I was just looking around and I was just so happy that like all of these Samoans have gathered together to like represent Samoa. I was just so happy that we could all just be in one room.
5: Yes, they've done a really good job in assembling, you know, quite a strong team for the upcoming World Cup. And I remember when we were in Fiji and I had to come and present on behalf of my other role with the RLPA. But coming into the room and then seeing, you know, Netta, the girls' captain at the time, and then you look around the room, you've got Frank Pritchard, Cole Stanley, and then you've got all the cultural items around the room that create this environment that, you know, although you're in Suva, Fiji, you're also there in the Samoan environment. How much did it mean to you to feel that connection to culture, but also having experienced players, former players that who are also Samoan, be a part of your movement in the Fetu Samoa?
4: Yeah, honestly, it makes me so grateful for the girls that came before. I've heard heaps of stories of girls that had to sell their cars, sell their homes sometimes just to be a part of those camps like that, whereas now it's all funded for by Rugby League Samoa. So, yeah, just honestly so grateful for the experience and just being able to be a part of a space where Samoans are included. It just shows other Samoan girls that are younger that it's definitely doable for our country and we can go far.
5: Yes.
4: If we have the right opportunities and funding, whatnot, yeah.
3: We'll get to some of the on-field stuff, you know, around putting on the jersey and singing the anthem, but one thing that really comes out of these Pacific Champs for both the men's and the women's games is the parades. You know, just seeing some of your socials, you know, you girls being at the parades, it would almost feel like you've played a game there, just the amount of energy that you're using. But when you see the flags and you're seeing the people show up, you know, can you describe what it's like amongst the girls when you're having those chats and you're looking out for the first time? It's like, wow, they're actually here for us. You know, what's that like?
4: Yeah, the atmosphere is crazy. Just looking up and seeing how many people we have backing us makes you so happy. And just to see them all gather there, it makes you so emotional. Like, game days are always, I can't even find the word to describe, like, just so how emotional, I can't even speak English right now. How emotional it gets just looking up and singing the anthem to like the crowd and them singing it back to us. It's just so amazing.
5: And the games that you've played for the Fetu Samoa and the blue jersey, is there one moment that sticks out to you?
4: I would definitely say that last try against Tonga. I just remember me and my centre going back and forth at it and we played para together. And I just remember her pointing me out after a tackle, like a really good tackle she made. And she's like, run it straight at me again. And then I think that last try was just like the last laugh and the last get back. So it was really good to score that try. That's probably my most favourite moment.
5: I remember that battle. What was her name again?
4: Kate Fallon.
5: Kate Fallon, yeah. And she was on the left side, you're on the right side, and you were just going at it.
4: Yes.
5: And she had a couple big tackles. And I remember, I actually remember you now where I was like, oh, actually, she's getting it over. And then that last try when all the girls just come running in.
3: Well, don't say that to her. She's competitive. She goes, yeah. No, she did it.
5: Oh, no, I'm meaning Lindsay getting on top towards the back end. And then I remember my mate over here, we're sitting down and he's having to cry because he's Tongan.
3: I rolled up the Tongan flag there and put it in the bum bag. I'm joking. But, you know, honestly, seeing you score that try and seeing the celebrations and seeing someone like Frankie Pritchard, who has done it all at the top level, seeing how emotional he got and being part of the coaching staff, like that was not just a victory for Samoa, but honestly, it was a victory for just seeing Pacific Island women on the main stage and seeing guys like Frankie just so overwhelmed with love and joy and everything. That
5: he was holding his tears
3: holding
5: back.
3: His tears back. We tried to interview him after the game, man. He was holding them right back. And, bro, Mount Druitt, he's staunch. The field, he's staunch. And to see him, you know, vulnerable like that doesn't happen often. And obviously it must have been special to be in that camp. But what were the words that was said after the game? Because that was a pretty big feat around qualifying for World Cup. But, like, when you got into the dressing sheds, you know, what were the words that were said around how special that achievement was?
4: Yeah, I think the coaching staff said to us how proud they were of how we performed that day, but just the overall achievement of us finally being able to put our country in the World Cup. But, yeah, I honestly, it's such a blur to me now. I can't really remember what was said after that game, but everyone was, like, so happy.
5: Mm. Last question from me. For any young Samoan girl playing any sport, and, you know, even rugby league, what advice would you give to that young girl who is one day hoping to one day play for the Fetu Samoa?
4: I would say just keep working hard. And as cliche as it sounds, hard work beats talent if talent doesn't work hard. So I think continue to be yourself. Keep showing up for yourself. No one else will do it for you. So keep working and chipping away.
5: I felt like you just said that to a young you, like yourself. That's all. And then, yeah, don't let your sisters put it over you.
3: Yeah, exactly, exactly. And then finally for me, obviously going into a World Cup year, I know you're going to be working hard, but for you to cement your spot in that team and be there, you know, what are you doing to be able to make sure that your name gets called?
4: I think the best advice someone gave to me after the game that I just played is making sure that I have something different that sets me apart from all the other centres that could be selected. So I think just working on different little skills that I can implement into my game sets me apart from other centres.
5: Mm. What position in netball did you play?
3: Wing attack.
4: Centre wing attack.
5: Wing attack.
3: I just had a guess there too. Got it right. Yeah, just guess. Wing attack.
5: I'm just thinking center. Yeah. Nice little offload.
3: Oh, offload, little
5: Crichton,
3: nipple.
5: Yeah.
3: Pass over the top. Is that what you're thinking?
5: Nice over the top or under.
4: I'm thinking chip and chase maybe.
5: A little grubber. Yeah.
3: Okay, make sure. Just make sure they come off, because if it doesn't, that's how you get hooked as well.
5: Or fly in. You know what set some of the great centers apart was the Steve Maddie flying in and
3: cut him in half. Anyway, now you do.
5: Don't listen to us.
3: Yeah. We're washed up.
5: We never played centre. We're always in the middle.
3: Never got anywhere near what you have achieved. But anyway, all good. Lindsay, it's been an absolute pleasure to be able to sit and chat with you. You've got some wise words, very mature for your age. And I wish you all the best. And I hope you get to the big dance at the World Cup, because I'd love to see Samoa or Tonga. Probably more Tonga. But anyway, I'd love to see any of our island teams at the World Cup Grand Final. So much love and all the best.
4: Thank you very much for having me on today.
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2: 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This show is the sporting pulse of the Pacific, keeping you in touch with the biggest and most important stories from across the region. Here's one now.
6: Oh, it was good. You know, Brandon, he's an amazing young man. I know him through his mom, who is actually Samoa's national team coach for swimming before Brandon took over, Susie Schuster. And his family is, his uncle is John Schuster, that used to play for the All Blacks as well. So Brandon comes from a family of sports stars and sports heroes, and the fact that he chose swimming as a sport is incredible, really, considering that Samoans don't generally jump into the pool for swimming.
3: That was going to be my next question on this. I know we're going to go into the interview and he'll probably talk about his experience and his journey in swimming, but swimming for Pacific Islanders, it's like oil and water. It doesn't mix too well. You know, like in terms of being competitive, we like to have fun in the water. But when it comes to all the different strokes and competing for time, it doesn't really happen often. So, how popular is the sport of swimming in Samoa?
6: Oh, not at all.
3: just straight up, yeah, not at all.
6: Straight up, yeah. I mean, it's a very, you know, it's a very technical sport as well. And because, you know, I'm going to call the swimming pool the equipment, but it also requires very specific.
3: Sorry, say that again. You're going to call the swimming pool the equipment.
6: The swimming pool. You know, sports, they require specific equipment to ensure that it is performed well. So, you know, access to a swimming pool is not, you know, there's limited access to swimming pools, so to speak. It's either, well, there's only the hotel, or you go up to the swimming pool where it is now, Olympic swimming pool. But it's the distance as well, the travel to get there, and then you have to pay a fee. And then, you know, us islanders, we always, you know, prioritizing where our money goes day to day. So for swimming, it's a lot of commitment. It's very technical, and it also comes with a little bit of a cost. And so the sport itself, that kind of struggles with that, just to ensure that people do partake in it. So no, it's not one of our very popular ones locally, that's for sure.
3: Very good point to bring up around the challenges of, you know, choosing swimming as a sport. Again, you know, we've heard so many times about Pacific Island athletes needing to go to a hotel pool to practice their laps in like a 10 or a 5 meter swimming pool, and how that impacts their preparation when they go and swim at the Commonwealth Games. But nonetheless, the challenges never stop our superstars. So let's get into our chat with Brendan Schuster.
7: I thought it would be really, really hard. The whole idea of going from an athlete where you just are singularly focused on one race and competing, and that was your whole goal, to now be in a position where I view coaches the way that my mom and a lot of my mentors have shown me, as kind of a shield that protects the athlete, so the athlete can only focus on their sport, that they don't need to worry about anything else going around them. And from being coached underneath a lot of amazing people, I have learned that they've put a lot of work that I've never seen as an athlete. And now being in the coaching position, I am now that barrier that's supposed to be there for the athlete. And I think that's been one of the things that I've really kind of taken a lot of time and intention to learn from a lot of my mentors, and how to best keep an athlete in their best shape, and also bringing in the whole idea of, like, when I was an athlete, what I really wanted to see from a coach, what type of encouragement I needed, or understanding, like, different athletes needed different ways of being encouraged. Some needed space, some needs exact pinpoint, like, details on things. So it's a much bigger need to, like, learn things. As an athlete, you just focus on training and competing, which at itself is a singular focus. But as a coach, you have to be so aware of everything around you. And it's been a bit of a switch of mindset, but it's been really exciting to kind of take in my athlete experience and kind of interweave it with what I'm doing as coaching now.
6: That's awesome, because that leads us to our next question. Now that you're the national coach for Team Samoa for swimming, and you guys are heading off to the Calm Games, the Commonwealth Games, in about next week, a few days, what's the goal? What's the goal for the 2026 Commonwealth Games?
7: It's a great question. So in everything that we have, a lot of our athletes, what we want them to get out of is obviously to come out of this a stronger athlete, whatever that may entail. We want it where they come and they compete, give it their all, and they come out leaving that they've given it all in the water. So we're looking, if you're going to speak specifically on like accolades or anything, we want them to be pushing themselves past their personal best, season best, trying their best to get to national records as well. It is a really deep competition. The Commonwealth Games is the second biggest international sporting event in the world after the Olympics. So to even have our swimmers be able to compete against these world-class athletes again, it just kind of is something that builds us up and puts us in the best position for Pacific Games next year. We have a range of swimmers. We have people from 16 all the way to 28. So we have a large range of experienced swimmers, but this is something that's going to be monumental in how they continue to compete and represent Samoa. And so, like my mom has said a lot, who you are racing at these big events is yourself. You are pushing yourself past what you think you could ever accomplish given the stage that you get to represent at. And it's an opportunity to showcase the Samoan flag and really kind of exemplify what being an athlete and representing an athlete, being an athlete that represents Samoa, which I think is a core fact that we want all of our swimmers to know and have known and grow and develop in. But at the end of the day, we want them to compete and beat them, better themselves in any way possible and represent the country well.
8: Awesome. Which events do you think is the strongest for Team Samoa? What should we be looking out for?
7: Well, I mean, so each... the athletes will get to compete in a range of opportunities and events. Specifically, we've got our four athletes, Paige, Johan, Christian, and Nafanua. And each of them have their own specialty to kind of really dig into. So we've got Johan, who's a bit of more sprint specialty. So his 50 free, 50 fly are going to be his top events that you want to watch out for, and 50s are always exciting. Paige is a sprinter slash middle distancer, so her like fly, her butterfly and her 50s and 100s, and she's also doing the 200. She's just amazing at that. She also competed in those in the Pacific, the mini games last year, and really did an amazing job at that and those events. Christian's one of our newest swimmers, that he just joined us from Oceania earlier this year to represent Samoa, and he is a breaststroker, which has been really kind because we've been wanting to have a breaststroker for a long time. So I'd watch out for those. And then Nafanua is our youngest one, and she's a monster. She can swim every event possible. She's in so many right now, but as you should when you're younger, as you should get that experience and that ability to compete. But for her, I'd say you've got her backstrokes and her IMs. Her 200 backstroke, she got gold in the Oceania. And so to have her now compete at Oceania level. So yeah, I mean, she's an absolute monster in the way that she competes. Her 200 backstroke that she did in Oceania, she got gold. To be able to compete at Oceania level and then like 4 months later compete at Commonwealth Games against these world-renowned athletes, going from regional to international, is just something that she is just going to grow so much. I remember back when I was around her age and that jumping between regional and international, the amount of experience that you can gain from that sets you up for years and years in competition. So there's a race for each of them.
8: So we both know swimming isn't the most dominant sport in the Pacific, but it manages to hold in a good, you know, lots of good results, a lot of medals. How do you think the sport can change the mindset of our oceanic people so it's a bit more, you know, a bit more popular, a bit more out there?
7: Yeah, I think there's a twofold effect. As we know, in the Pacific, the ability to swim is quite low, and which is a very interesting point because we are a culture of voyagers. We are from the ocean. We live off of the ocean. So I think at the base level, understanding that swimming is a life-saving skill will already elevate anything above that. Like we can look at the elite level and looking at medal count and everything. But at the end of the day, if everyone's able to swim, that in itself is a life-saving skill that needs to be kind of pushed throughout the Pacific. But on the elite level, if we look at Pacific Games, Commonwealth Games, Olympics, the sports that have the most medal to event options are going to be athletics events and swimming events. Swimming offers something around like 40 medals, yeah, or 40 golds. So if we want to, as Samoa, want to compete at a higher level and have a higher medal tally within the Pacific Games, we do need to invest in swimming because there is just a lot more. This is why Tahiti and New Caledonia are always on the top, because they are able to secure 20 gold medals immediately. So there is definitely a push if we want to start breaking out of like just being third.
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9: ABC News. Good morning, I'm Simon Lauder. Papua New Guinea authorities are searching for at least a dozen people missing at sea after two boats sank in East New Britain province. The boats ran into rough seas late yesterday while travelling from Pang Pang to Kokopo. One person has been confirmed dead, while a number of others, including children, remain unaccounted for. Four senior provincial staff members and their families are among the missing. Coastal communities are being urged to keep watch for survivors or debris and report any sightings to authorities. Papua New Guinea police say three inmates are dead and two prisoners are on the run after a jailbreak in the country's Western Highlands province. They say prison guards fired warning shots and five prisoners were recaptured during the prison break at Mount Hagen. Police Commissioner David Manning says a full report is being prepared for the coroner on the circumstances surrounding the escape. He's urging members of the public to report any information that could help locate the missing fugitives. Asylum seekers sent to Nauru by the Australian government have reported skipping meals and going hungry as they live on $18 a day. Political reporter Sarah Tomevska has more.
10: A survey of 78 out of 100 asylum seekers on Nauru conducted by the Asylum Seeker Resource Centre has found 99% of people are regularly skipping meals and running out of money as they live on a fortnightly allowance of $260. 82% said they don't have easy access to free or clean drinking water, and two-thirds reported rarely or never having access to fresh fruit or vegetables. The rate of allowance is set by the Nauruan government but funded through Australia's offshore processing program, which cost the federal budget nearly $900 million last year.
9: Papua New Guinea will deepen cooperation with Solomon Islands in mining, fisheries and investments after bilateral talks between the countries. Prime Minister James Marape has met with his Solomon's counterpart Matthew Wale in the Solomon's capital Honiara before the two leaders attend a religious event. Mr. Marape says PNG businesses are already the biggest foreign investors in the Solomons, and there are future opportunities in fisheries and mining. He says PNG company Kumul Minerals Holdings Limited has been invited by the Solomons government to explore opportunities there. Jordan has shot three Iranian missiles down after the regime in Tehran opened fire on its southern city of Aqaba. Here's Middle East correspondent Matthew Doran.
11: Iran has been launching attacks on Gulf states and Jordan in response to US strikes, arguing they're fair targets as they're host to US military personnel and bases. Four missiles were fired towards Aqaba on Sunday, one landing in a remote area, the others intercepted. Aqaba is close to the Israeli border and Israel's air defences were also triggered by the barrage. Israeli media reports the country's military is monitoring the escalation and is prepared to return to war if attacked by Iran. The US has continued launching strikes on Iran as negotiations between the two countries on a lasting peace deal stall. Matthew Doran, ABC News, Jerusalem.
9: Andy Burnham will soon be sworn in as the new Prime Minister of the UK, ending a months-long political saga in Britain. Here's Europe correspondent Elias Kluwer in London.
12: Just 2 months ago, Andy Burnham was the Mayor of Manchester. In a few hours, he'll be the UK's Prime Minister. Mr Burnham's path to the premiership was cleared by the incumbent PM, Sir Keir Starmer, who resigned after over 100 of his parliamentary Labour colleagues urged him to step aside due to his terrible polling figures and, according to some insiders, his uninspiring communication style. Mr Burnham will become Prime Minister after he accepts the King's request to form a government. Elias Kluwer, ABC News, London.
9: The Dolphins have moved back into the NRL's top five after defeating the Cowboys by 20 points at Lang Park. The 36-16 win comes off the back of a 66-0 loss last week. Jermaine Isaacco chimed in with two tries and six from six conversions. Dolphins veteran Felice Kaufusi says the team has learned to ride the ups and downs of the season.
13: Oh, just to make the finals will be a big step for us, but obviously a lot of talk. We're on our streak with the 8-game winning streak, but you can't get too ahead of yourself, especially with rugby league. Today's a roller coaster. Got towed up last week, turned it around this week, and just got to keep a bit of momentum now.
9: And Manly's chances of qualifying for the NRL finals have nosedived after a shocking 38-32 loss to Gold Coast at Robina Stadium. Five first-half tries, including a double to Oliver Pascoe, set the Titans up for their fifth victory of 2026. You're up to date with the latest ABC News.
14: Fa'asalofa to no ia e Māori, bon dia and good fella morning. This is Pacific Beat on ABC Radio Australia. Today on the show, rebels in West Papua fear the growing influence of the church, who may be undermining their recruitment and quest for independence. PNG Media Council say they have a solution using technology to fight AI-generated content and fake news. And we head to Port Moresby for the latest on the OFC Under-16 Championship. We'll bring you those stories and more from the lands of the Boonwurrung and Wurundjeri peoples of the Kulin Nation. I'm your host, Aggie Tupou, and Fafitai Tele Lava. Thank you for spending your morning with us here on Pacific Beat, yours in the Pacific. Firstly, researchers say there are signs the Catholic Church is being increasingly targeted by separatist groups in Indonesia's Papua region, with the killing of an American pilot cited as one example of the growing threat. The not-for-profit airline attacked by the West Papua Liberation Army is owned by five Catholic dioceses, who use the plane to deliver humanitarian aid to remote villages. Its efforts in bringing food and medicine have won the hearts and minds of many in Papua, as well as the praise of the Indonesian government and military. According to Ahmad Serif, a doctoral student candidate at John Hopkins University School of International Studies, says the rebels fear the growing influence of the church might also be undermining their recruitment and quest for independence.

0: Petey Ama is actually partly owned by the Papuan Catholic Church. So they usually deliver daily needs for Papuan, because Papuan is so fast and the remote area is so hard to get via land-based transportation. So they often use plane. So that's actually quite effective to deliver foods and daily needs, and some extent also medicines to the local community, especially in Yahukimo, where the incident is happening. So one of the most interesting part is less than 24 hours after the incidents, the West Papuan spokesperson is making a public statement and admit that they are the one that conducting the raids and execute Nicholas Gosselin. So what I see, why the Catholic Church becoming quite concerning for the Papuan, is because actually they're doing a good work. The Catholic Church deliver the basic needs of a daily Papuans that sadly the Indonesian governments are not yet doing the good job in terms of delivering these basic needs for Papuans. So the Catholic Church filling the gap. But the problem is the Catholic Church is a neutral actors within the conflict. In some extent, some of the leaderships in the church is supporting the Indonesian government's economic or they call it national strategic projects in Indonesia, in Papua. One of the reasons of the Catholic Church supporting this national strategic project is because the Catholic Church sees the economic benefits of that project will reduce the tension between Papuans, especially with Indonesian governments. So that is the Catholic Church expectations. From the perspective of the rebellions, this is indeed problematic, because if so many Papuans start to see the Catholic Church doing a good things, now it's time to make peace with the Indonesian governments, it will reduce the support for the rebellions. So the rebellion is highly concerned with the cause of the or the political support from the Papuan if they're becoming much more neutral within the conflict.
1: Interesting. So it sounds like that the rebels see the Catholic Church as potentially a little bit of a threat to their recruitment or quest for independence. If the Catholic Church is able to sort of win the hearts and minds, like it sounds like they're doing, is that kind of fair to say?
0: Yeah, absolutely. That is the main problems or the main concerns. They want the Papuans to keep feel dissatisfactions. They want the Papuan to keep feels the negative impacts from the Indonesian government's policies. So the despair, the dissatisfactions, that is where the recruitment comes, because they are disappointed. That's why they kind of turn into the rebels. Yes.
1: Interesting. Now, you mentioned that the Catholic Church, you know, whether deliberate or not, has somewhat of a friendly relationship with the Indonesian state and supports a lot of its projects. Are those projects effective?
0: That's a really good point. To be honest, some of the project is highly problematic. For example, the projects of these new sugar plantations in Papua, which they're using the military to kind of do a land clearing. That's actually creating conflicts within the local communities. But I think what the Catholic Church is supporting is the good intentions, and they expected from that good intention something will change. But overall, I think we need to make clear here, there is no coalition between the Catholic Church and the Indonesian governments. It's actually the Indonesian governments and the military, they're starting to see that, oh, the Catholic Church, what they do is actually good for our cause. So in some extent, the military and maybe the Indonesian governments will start to make an open support to the Catholic Church missions.
1: And it seems to me that by the rebels attacking the Catholic Church, won't that in some ways only drive more sympathy towards the church, particularly given they obviously do a lot of good humanitarian work? Don't the rebels run the risk of actually doing themselves more harm by doing this?
0: Oh, you nailed it, Kyle. That's actually the next discussions that I want to discuss.

discuss with you, is it seems the Papuan Rebellions Movement do not have other strategy other than violence. This is highly negative. If you see multiple attacking foreigners, US citizens, Australian citizens, New Zealand citizens, it's bringing negative impact to their cause. So I think, to be honest, on the other side of the story, we

0: Student candidate at John Hopkins University who specialises in rebel groups in Southeast Asia, and he was talking to Carl Evans. Now, Papua New Guinea's former opposition leader says the government's decision to close Taiwan's trade office in Port Moresby was likely not a geopolitical decision, but a financial one. East SEPAK Governor Alan Bird says the government is relying on Chinese companies to build roads throughout the country through off-the-book loans. He told Carl Evans the closure of the Taiwanese office would help ensure those companies can keep operating.
1: I don't really have an opinion, but I am a bit surprised that a long-standing arrangement has now been reviewed by this government. But having said that, I'm not surprised because we have a lot of our road contracts now that are being issued to Chinese companies. They're under a new arrangement which Papua New Guinea has not used before. And this government is now perfecting a new arrangement where they give these companies very large contracts in the billions of kina. And these Chinese companies are expected to borrow money from, I think, the Chinese state. And we pay at a later date. Essentially, it's an off-the-book loan for Papua New Guinea that's being carried by Chinese companies, so it's not shown in our as part of our national debt. It's an issue I've been raising for quite some time now, but I suspect that this is probably connected now, and that would make sense because the PNG government is sort of has borrowed to its limit, and what they're trying to do is get creative and borrow money through Chinese companies, which is what's happening now. And it's something that I noticed, I think, two budgets ago. And I think this government is going to continue to do that. And it's a loan that most Papua New Guineans aren't aware of. And I suspect this is how the Chinese government is funding Papua New Guinean construction. So I suspect that's the connection. It's a transaction.
2: Do you worry the move might have been a little bit overly accommodating, the timing of it, particularly, you know, right off the back of the missile test last week?
1: I don't think the Papua New Guinean government has the intelligence to think that far ahead, to be honest. They're just looking at the money. This government is only interested in money. You can't be seeing it from a geopolitical principle point of view. It's got nothing to do with principle. This is a monetary transaction.
0: And that there is East SEPAK Governor Alan Bird speaking with Carl Evans. Staying with PNG, who has vowed to deepen cooperation with Solomon Islands in mining, fisheries and trade investments. It followed bilateral talks between PNG Prime Minister James Marape and Solomon Islands Prime Minister Matthew Wale at the weekend in Honiara. While PNG businesses are already the biggest foreign investors in the Solomons, Mr. Marape says there are new opportunities in the fisheries and mining sector. He says PNG's Kumul Minerals Holdings Limited is among companies invited to enter Solomon Islands to explore business opportunities. Following the talks, the two Melanesian leaders attended a Seventh-day Adventist conference on the outskirts of the capital, where the PNG PM had this to say.
3: On behalf of myself, Parliament's acting speaker, the Honourable Colleague, and Mrs. Marape, and our small team that came in to join over 150 persons from PNG, we are so pleased. It's so pleased to be back in the land of the East.
0: And Prime Minister Wale used the opportunity to reiterate his government's fight against corruption.
3: You will see we started some process to try and clean out the rot in government. The people who go to churches on a Sabbath or on a Sunday, but when Monday comes, they park their Christianity somewhere else and enter offices and ask for bribes. They give licenses as if it was their personal property. The life of Christ somehow is abandoned. So I think this is the challenge I live with all of us. It is as much for you as it is for me.
0: That's Prime Minister Matthew Wale speaking there at a 7-day Adventist gathering in

0: Niara, where he, along with PNG's Prime Minister James Marape, were chief guests.
1: 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I'm Sosafina Formoli, and I want you to come hang with me for On The Record, your weekly deep dive into the music that moves the Pacific. 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
0: Welcome back to Pacific Beat. Now, from ChatGPT to Google's Gemini, the use of artificial intelligence, or AI, is all around us. And like with all technology, it can be used for good and bad. In Papua New Guinea, authorities are drafting new cyber laws to counter the misuse of AI-generated images, deepfakes and voice cloning. But with the Pacific's largest country heading into an election next year, there are concerns that AI will be used to trick voters and spread disinformation in an already volatile political landscape. So, what can media organisations do? Well, the PNG Media Council says it has a solution using technology to fight AI-generated content and fake news. So joining us to speak more about his proposal is the chair of the PNG Media Council, Neville Troy. With that, I say good morning, Neville. Welcome back to Pacific Beat.
2: Morning through, Aggie. Good to be back.
0: Absolutely. Look, Neville, PNG, we understand, population of around 10 million people, right? Many of them will vote in the upcoming elections. Just wondering, how much of a threat is AI or AI-generated content and really shaping what people think is news?
2: Yes, Aggie. We've recognised that in the lead up to, during and possibly after, post the national elections next year, we anticipate to see a lot of AI-generated content, whether it's for misinformation or disinformation, or mainly disinformation. We just want to make sure that what we produce in the media is able to help our voters next year.
0: Are you already actually seeing AI?
2: We are seeing a lot more AI-generated content on social media, mostly Facebook. And that's you can see that there's an evolution taking place in how Papua New Guineans are using AI and for what reasons.
0: Okay. Well, I understand that the Media Council has a proposal to deal with this AI, with fake news, videos, images and text. How would it actually work? Do you mind taking us through that process?
2: Well, we've initiated what we're calling the Media Information Integrity Initiative, or M3I. It's to guide the industry's ethical application of AI-powered tools, mostly in media production. It's going to be a walled garden program, so it's specifically for the media to assess or detect or pre-bunk misinformation and disinformation. That will later on have it'll include a dashboard amongst all mainstream media newsrooms to detect misinformation and disinformation, and have that channeled out either via Facebook or via the mainstream media to show that there's pieces of information that people should not trust or should not place emphasis on because it's AI generated and it's misinformation.
0: I understand also that the University of New South Wales has a role in developing the system. What was their role?
2: Yes, so we're working with a team of AI researchers from the University of Technology in Sydney and UNSW. So they have come up with what they're referring to as a fake news detector, it'll complement a large language model, but the FAST detector is what the new technology is, and components of the tool would say optimize accuracy, speed, and actually contextual understanding when detecting misinformation and disinformation. That will then be channeled through both Tokpisin and English. So that the mainstream media can flag instances of AI-generated misinformation and disinformation instances.
0: Yeah, Neville, as you said, it's pretty much like a fake news detector. So is this system designed more so for newsrooms to use, or is it actually for the general public?
2: It's basically for newsrooms to use. So it's a walled garden program, so it's not open to public-facing and audiences. It'll provide near real-time alerts, transparency with clear explanations, and it doesn't really have the challenges of frontier models.

0: of large language models that don't have local context and language.
1: Well, so essentially, you're using technology to fight AI-generated fake content. Wondering, though, is there a danger it makes the work of journalists redundant, maybe?
0: No, it doesn't, because there's the human element and eyes on aspect of journalism still remain. It's just a tool that will help mainstream media be able to detect things a lot faster.
1: Okay. All right. Well, thank you for that. If you've just joined us, I am speaking to Chair of the PNG Media Council, Neville Choi, in regards to a solution they believe they have using technology to fight AI-generated content and fake news, specifically when the elections are coming up. I'm just wondering, how do you go forward then, you know, in getting the system up and running in time for the actual election?
0: Well, we are working on getting it up possibly by the end of the year. But that also complements the work that we're doing with in trying to set up or have a memorandum of understanding signed with the PNG Electoral Commission. So through the Media Council, the mainstream media is working very closely with the Electoral Commission. And the work of the M3I project, as we see it, just consolidates everything that we're trying to do in the lead up to the national elections, or at least towards the end of this year, to get our mainstream media up to speed with everything that they need to know to cover the elections effectively, and also to assist the Electoral Commission in making sure that their information and awareness goes out as far as possible and as wide as possible to our general public.
1: Neville, now I understand earlier you said there's University of New South Wales, their role was having researchers help develop the system. But what support do you have then, or have had maybe, from the government or donors to actually get the system started?
0: Well, we have spoken to several donors, and we've also spoken to DICT. Everybody seems to think it's an amazing idea, an amazing project, because it's never been done anywhere else in the world. But we're specifically doing this because it's going to be contextualized to Papua New Guinea, to the landscape in Papua New Guinea, to the language and context of Papua New Guinea through Tokusin.
1: Now, yes, as you say, the system is PNG specific. But Neville, do you think it would be something that would work in other countries?
0: Oh yes, this is just a pilot project, but there is scalability to make it possibly contextualized to other Pacific countries and languages.
1: Okay, so when are we actually going to see this sort of run out?
0: Well, we first have to get it up and running. Everybody seems to think it's a good idea, but nobody's willing to put the money where their mouth is.
1: Oh, well, that's obviously something that we'll be waiting to see, Neville. But we appreciate you coming on the show and just sharing about this. Appreciate your time.
0: Thank you very much, Aggie.
1: And that is Neville Choi, Chair of the PNG Media Council here on Pacific Beat. It is time for some music now for your Monday morning. This is Kezia with Kabasi.

0: And that there is the sounds of Kezia with Kabasi. Now, if you've just joined us, welcome to Pacific Beat. I'm your host, Agito Bol. Here's a quick recap of what's been on the show so far. We spoke about rebels in West Papua fearing the growing influence of the church, who may be undermining their recruitment and quest for independence. Also, the shutdown of Taiwan's trade office in Port Moresby was likely not a geopolitical decision, but a financial one. And we just spoke to PNG Media Council, who says it has a solution using technology to fight AI-generated content and fake news. Still to come, though, we head to Port Moresby for the OFC Under-16 Championship. But first, let's head to your news wrap. Malo tama e bongbongini. Yes, this is Pacific Beat, and it's that time where we head around the region to get the latest headlines. And that's brought to you by our producer, Whenau Whanua, who's joining me in the studio back again for another week. Fefe.
1: I'm good.
0: Good. I know that your eyes are on the game at the moment because that is very important. It is the final. So, of course, before we get into headlines, let's start with that. I mean, can you give us an update on what's happening on the FIFA World Cup final?
1: It's scoreless at the moment. It's the 52nd minute. Yes. So interesting to see what will happen in the next 30 minutes. Would it go down to overtime?
0: And that's usually the case, right? So if by the end of the game, if there is no score, they go into overtime.
1: Yes.
0: Okay. I'm learning a lot since I've been watching this FIFA World Cup final. Okay, well, let's head into some other sports, though. Plenty of rugby action over the weekend. How did our Pacific Island teams fare?
1: Fiji were defeated by Scotland 33-17. The Flying Fijians, that's their third consecutive loss. Mm. But this was a much more better performance shown by Flying Fijians. They were actually ahead for most of the game, leading 17-14 in the 60th minute.
0: Mm.
1: But before, in the space of 15 minutes, Scotland scored 3 tries to put them 33 points. So Fiji were in control of the game and suddenly just lost it in the last quarter.
0: Okay. Well, look, still so much love for our Fiji team, regardless of the results there. But for Manu Samoa and the Karetahi, how did they perform, though?
1: They didn't do the Karetahi were defeated 32-28. It was a narrow loss.
0: Mm.
1: It was an ugly game to watch. The Karetahi were issued 2 yellow cards, Portugal 1 red card.
0: Oh, wow.
1: The game swapped leads multiple times, but Portugal were ahead for most of the game.
0: Mm.
1: And the fact that Portugal were 14 men down in the 55th minutes and still managed to win is disappointing.
0: Yeah.
1: That it's disappointing that the Karetahi couldn't exploit that deficit to get the win.
0: Okay, and then
1: as for Manu Samoa.

0: Yes.
1: They were defeated by Romania in overtime, 38-37.
0: Oh, it just was, 1 point.
1: Yeah, and it was an exciting game to watch despite the loss.
0: Mm.
1: Manu Samoa were ahead 17-14 at halftime, and it looked like they were going to run away with the game when two tries were scored by a miracle of Ailangi.
0: Oh.
1: They were ahead 31-14 in the 50th minute, but then Romania rallied and scored three tries to put them with just a point behind, 33-34 in the 77th minute.
0: Goodness.
1: Just 2 minutes later, a penalty conversion by Manu Samoa gave them a buffer, meaning Romania had to score a try, and that's what Romania did 2 minutes into overtime. So an exciting game to watch, but disappointing nonetheless.
0: Well, look, I know it wasn't all bad news, because I believe Fiji women's Drua team, they're through to the Super Rugby final.
1: Yes, historic. And for the first time, women's Drua were ahead 31, defeated the Queensland Reds 31-5.
0: Wow.
1: So they've created history, and they'll play the Waratahs this weekend.
0: Okay, and we're definitely going to be looking forward to that. So well done again to the Fijian Drua women's team. Let's head to weather reports. The current El Nino climate phenomenon could develop into the strongest on record, and according to Australia's Bureau of Meteorology, the effects would potentially be severe. You have to tell us, what's the latest there?
1: Yes, Australia's Bureau of Meteorology told The Guardian that most Australian cities have at least an 80% chance of unusually warm summer and dry spring as climatologists watch a developing system with increasing alarm. And that a strong El Nino would work in tandem with global heating to deliver the hottest year, potentially the hottest year on record, either this year or they say more likely next year, 2027. Dr. Zi-Weng Chua, a senior climatologist at the Bureau, told The Guardian that climate models were suggesting this El Nino could peak between two degrees and above 3 degrees Celsius. That's the temperature of the ocean. And he says, this would have a severe effect on the weather. In fact, Dr. Zeke Hausfather, a climate scientist at Berkeley Earth, is even more pessimistic. He wrote in a public newsletter that the El Nino is not only very likely to be the strongest event since reliable records began, but it may end up being the strongest by, quotes, a truly mind-blowing margin. What does this mean for the Pacific? There's all of the weather stations are saying strong possibility of cyclone activity this summer.
0: Which we've actually seen, right?
1: Which potentially we could see. But just to give an example of the severe weather that, and I don't mean to sound alarmist, but that could be caused by a big El Nino. The last big one, which was in 1982, triggered a massive dust storm right here in Melbourne, blanketed the city, caused bushfires across southeastern Australia, which resulted in 75 deaths, torrential rainfall in South America, forest fires in Indonesia, and winter storms in California. Concerning.
0: Very concerning. And I mean, I was saying that El Nino seems to have been behind also the recent two super typhoons that had landed across Northern Marianas that we've been, talking about. So very, very unfortunate to hear that. Okay, now let's end off here. The US State Department has expressed concern by reports that PNG has ordered the closure of Taiwan's representative office. Now, I know we spoke a little bit about this already, but do you have any more information?
1: Yes, Reuters reports the US State Department said on July 17th that this is part of Beijing's intimidation campaign. Papua New Guinea's Foreign Minister Justin Tancheko announced last week that the Taiwan office would be closed. And it drew praise from Beijing. Taipei was not happy with it, of course, and condemned it. Papua New Guinea, like most countries, only has formal ties with the People's Republic of China and not Taiwan. a U.S. State Department spokesperson said in a statement that, quote, "We are deeply concerned by reports that the government of Papua New Guinea has unilaterally ordered the closure of the Taipei Economic Office in Port Moresby." Only 12 countries now maintain formal diplomatic ties with Taiwan, three of which are in the Pacific: Palau, Tuvalu, and the Marshall Islands.
0: Yeah, thank you for that, Finau. As always, really appreciate you coming through, bringing us the latest headlines around the region here on Pacific Beat.
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0: Me taki mata. Welcome back to Pacific Beat. We head to the world of sport now. Now, while the FIFA World Cup final has been playing out in the United States, the young Pacific talent of tomorrow have been competing at the OFC Under-16 Championship in Port Moresby, where there are two places at stake for the Under-17 World Cup in Qatar next year. The semi-final lineup on Wednesday will see Fiji take on Solomons, while hot favourites New Zealand will be up against host nation Papua New Guinea. Now, Matthew Manukau from the OFC media team has been watching the action unfold. Actually joins us now from Port Moresby. With that, I say whakalofalaia to Matt and welcome to Pacific Beat.
5: Whakalofalaia to Aggie. Good to hear from you and thank you for having me on.
0: Yeah, really appreciate it, Matt. Look, before we actually get started, I do know that the FIFA World Cup final is happening right now. Of course, between Spain and Argentina. What are your Who is your favourites and who are you hoping will be the champions at the end of this final?
5: Well, it's been a great tournament over the past few weeks, Aggie, just seeing everything unfold in the United States. Obviously, it's been a different look of the World Cup that's come with USA's big and bright, flashy things that's going on. And if you were watching the final today, to our listeners, there you would have seen the halftime show. It was yes, quite extravagant, and I think we were making jokes within our group chat for our media team just about how long it took for the second half to resume. But nah, it's been a great tournament so far. The match yesterday between France and England was also quite impressive, with a 4-0 halftime, and then it finished 6-4. So that was quite an exciting match to lead up into this match. It's been quite tight so far. No loss still from both teams. A few opportunities here for Spain and also a few for Argentina as well. But it's definitely one that we'll have to keep our eye on, because it may go to penalties.
0: Yes.
5: But in this one, I'm backing Spain for this one.
0: Sounds like a consensus around here this morning too. Looks like Spain is the favourites. But look, thank you for that, Matt. As we head back to, of course, you're there in Port Moresby. I mean, would you agree, if I can just ask first, would you agree the semis are actually maybe the most important matches of the tournament? Because, you know, regardless of what happens in the final, the winners will have already sealed their World Cup place for next year.
5: Yeah, definitely, Aggie, and it's been great because we have now three spots for the FIFA Under-17 World Cup available for the teams. So the Wednesday matches is really important. So obviously the two, the finalists, will go on to the final, and then also they've secured their spot at the FIFA World Cup and then FIFA Under-17 World Cup next year. And then on Saturday, when we play the third and fourth place playoff, whoever wins that match, despite losing the semifinals, they still have an opportunity to make their World Cup dreams come true. So it's quite important, and it's a huge dream for these young footballers in our region. Obviously, I spoke to the coaches during the press conference and throughout the tournament. Their focus is a lot on developing these young footballers for the next generation, developing their skills, their mindset, exposing them to international football on the regional scale, to hopefully prepare them for a long and prosperous career within football. So it's really important for our teams, and really important for this coaching staff as well to get involved and support these next generation of young footballers.
0: Yeah, Matt, what about PNG's junior teams? Because, they've actually struggled in recent years. So really making the semi-finals is encouraging, but can you really see them defeating New Zealand?
5: Yeah, it's huge. It's a huge opportunity for Papua New Guinea. They've played some good football over the group stage. They unfortunately went down to Fiji in their last group match, which stumped a bit of their momentum, especially after the first two matches that went really well for them. But I think they've got a tall task with them against New Zealand, who are obviously the defending champions, and they're hot off a big win last night against Vanuatu, so they're coming in with a lot of confidence as well. But I think Papua New Guinea, they definitely have the skills to skills and ability, and I think the mindset as well to cause New Zealand some problems if they're able to stay with their game plan and stick to their structures, which is what their coach has emphasized to me in our post-match interviews throughout. So definitely we'll have to stay composed for the team and not be stumped or not be intimidated by the fact they're playing New Zealand.
0: Okay, and what about, go back to Fiji. I know they're yet to concede a goal. They've scored 10, I believe. So do you see them as clear favourites to beat the Solomons?
5: I think they have a great chance. Fiji have prepared well before the tournament, and then also they've had some great additions from the Fiji community around. I think they have a few players from New Zealand as well who have been really great and put on some really good performances as well. But I think their coach, Sunil Kumar, he's prepared the boys well. They have a great group. I think they have a lot, maybe quite a few new players from their campaign last year, which saw them qualify for the FIFA Under 17 World Cup as well. So he's building a good team, and they have a good they have some good skills and good speed as well. And you've seen that, obviously, you mentioned Aggie, their ability to score goals as well, which will be really crucial when they come up against the Solomon Islands, who in fact yesterday secured their semi-final spot with a brilliant 3-1 win over Tahiti. Their coach Henry Fa'aroro, wants to instill the determination and just the composure as well again for his young players to stay composed, to stay in the fight. And I think that'll be a huge benefit for them when they come up against Fiji. And we saw that yesterday when, just in the dying stages of the match, they scored their last goal to secure their place in the semi-final. So it's going to be both games, I think, will be quite exciting to watch.
0: Wow. Well, how would you actually rate the overall standard of the tournament? I mean, have you actually spotted maybe players who could be future stars of the OFC Pro League?
5: Oh, definitely, definitely. And it's, I think, again, it comes back to that development stage where these footballers were capturing them at the start of their careers, the start of their international careers, where hopefully they will end up in the Pro League. Hopefully they'll end up in their men's national teams, and maybe one day play in the FIFA World Cup. So it's sort of watching them play. It's like you can see the joy and the spark in their eyes right when capturing them at the start. So it's the boys. They're just enjoying playing footy. They're enjoying playing with their teams, enjoying singing the national anthems, and that's what it's been all about, and that's reflected as well on some of the results as well. For the teams that haven't been doing too well, you can see the frustration and the anguish that they're feeling as well. So they're sort of feeling those emotions of the highs, and then also being encouraged to feel the emotions of the lows as well when they come to play at this top level. So I think the talent's been really good, and it's been really enjoyable to watch. It's been great to see some of the fans come out as well for all the teams to support and really capture the energy.
0: So good, so good. Look, I do just want to go back to the World Cup, though. Oceania is expected to have one guaranteed qualification spot, for the next World Cup in 2030. What would it mean to have a Pacific Island nation make it in the World Cup, though?
5: Oh, it'll mean a lot, Aggie. I saw this post on Facebook. One of these 19-year-old players from Papua New Guinea, he said that he's looking at Lamine Yamal, and they're the same age, and Lamine Yamal's playing in a World Cup final, and he's and Papua New Guinea, the Papua New Guinea player is still, hoping to achieve that one day. So, for a Pacific player or Pacific team to qualify for the World Cup would mean so much for the development of the game, for the region, and just also for the players and for the future of the game as well. I mean, we've seen some Pacific players take the field in New Zealand this year, which is really cool to see. We can see some representation of our Pacific players, but I think hopefully I think FIFA will or we're exploring the idea to continue expanding the World Cup. So if we're able to one day OFC get more than one qualification spot, then that would be really cool as well. But I think it'll mean the world to our region to one day have a Pacific country.
0: I know. Is there any favorites out of the Pacific Islands you think could make it to the World Cup?
5: Oh, well, I think because New Caledonia last year they made it into the playoffs, despite losing the qualifiers to New Zealand, and New Zealand gaining that direct spot, they still had an opportunity to make the World Cup, and I think they unfortunately weren't able to advance past the qualifying or the playoff stage. But I think New Caledonia will be one of the teams in the future that may be able to book a spot.
0: Well, look, you were there, Matt, in Port Moresby, of course, for the OFC Under 16 Men's Championship. I'm sure it's going to be a great time while you're there. But look, we just want to say whakaoe lahi, Matt, for your time for coming on the show this morning. Really appreciate it.
5: Whakaoe lahi, Aggie. Good to hear from you, Aggie.
0: Yes.
5: And Aggie's my former colleague, so really, really great to be on the show, Aggie, and all the best. Much love, and have a blessed week ahead.
0: Absolutely. So good to hear, and very, very proud of the work that you've done also. That is Matsby, of course, for the OFC Under 16 Men's Championship. I'm sure it's going to be a great time while you're there, but look, we just want to say whakaoe lahi, Matt, for your time for coming on the show this morning. Really appreciate it.
5: Good to hear from you, Aggie.
0: Yes.
5: Aggie's my former colleague, so really, really great to be on the show, Aggie, and all the best. Much love, and have a blessed week ahead.
0: Absolutely. So good to hear, and very, very proud of the work that you've done also. That is Matthew Manukua from OFC Media Team covering the OFC Under 16 Men's Championship in Port Moresby. It is time for some music now. This is B-Bow featuring Head Rush with Gesser.

0: And that's the sounds there of Bebal featuring Head Rush with Gessa. Now, when Pacific leaders gather to discuss climate change, the voices of women and vulnerable communities can often be overlooked. In Vanuatu, women's organisations came together ahead of this month's Pacific Innovation Forum for Climate and Environment to make sure those voices were heard. The pre-forum dialogue gave Ni Vanuatu women a rare opportunity to take their concerns and priorities directly to Pacific ministers before the main conference began. ActionAid Vanuatu Country Director Flora Vano explains how the initiative came together.
1: The reason why we have that pre-event, because there were no space that created for us to speak to the direct leaders, so ministers, there was no space. So the pre-event was a space that we wanted to make sure that the voices of women are heard and the issues talked about or been dialogued with the ministers, so they can now see how they can integrate the voices of women into the whole dialogue, the policy dialogue for the Innovation Forum on Climate and Environment. Now, what we have bring to the table is making sure that the organizer who is PREP organizing should be on the table. We approach our minister as the main host of that event, and we pitch the idea to the minister, and he accepted. So this event is co-hosted by ActionAid, the Ministry of Climate Change, and then our UN partners.
2: So could you talk to us a little bit about, you know, why was it really, really important that you guys push and make sure that women were able to have that direct conversation with leaders of the Pacific who attended that climate forum in Port Vila?
1: We really pushed forward for that because one of the second biggest crises, apart from our climate crisis in country or within the region, is violence against women. That's another thing that is killing, that is destroying the lives and homes of us around in Vanuatu. Looking, if we are to achieve in 2030 our NSDP plan, the National Sustainable Development Plan, that, you know, we need to achieve at that time wealthy, healthy nation. If we are not healthy because we got beaten up, we're not eating the right amount of food, but of course, the stress that will be on us, violence on financial violence, emotional violence, more stress will affect our health, and we won't be the happy people that we have mentioned or the healthiest people in our big policy.
2: You know, we've seen a lot of kind of a reaction from the ministers in the media referring to that particular women dialogue. Can you say in your own words or describe in your own words what happened and what the reactions were?
1: We were talking on behalf of community, on behalf of the women, and telling ministers about, you know, this is how we see, this is the reality. It affects our water, it affects our economy, it affects our health, yet it was not addressed. So our minister from Tuvalu was looking directly at all of us, and I said, you know, this is, it gets to him because he can really relate to what we have been talking about. He was saying, you know, I usually stand on podiums, on high-level meetings. We will have it inside closed boardrooms, inside a building. But today was for the first time on a high-level dialogue, I was being put down to sit with everybody on the same level, donors included, diplomat people in the room, partners, and community leaders. And he looked at us and said, you know, I stand in solidarity with that, and whatever you guys are saying, I will take it. And he mentioned so many big words for climate change we are using. Yet, as women, we simply let them know on simple terms, simplified wordings. And they were like, you know, we've never had that lens before. A lot of our ministers mentioned that, you know, their perspective and conversation and how they see has been prompted by our pre-event. As the women were talking to them, they were referring to that session while they were giving their speech on the normal platform of the Pacific Innovation Forum on Climate and Environment. They referred that to ActionAid's Women's Dialogue. We really did make a huge impact.
2: Thank you again, Flora, for your time. And just lastly, what else were you guys hoping that that dialogue could reach to?
1: We look at that, the whole package of the forum, and we thought, well, since we have policymakers here, and those ministers will be the key leads in negotiation within the Pacific space or the OSCs. When we are going to COP in Turkey, it's a good thing that we also have the Australian ambassador, because the presidency of COP will be co-shared with Australia and Turkey. We also wanted it to be given, we've shared that with SPREP, so SPREP can also try to influence that outcome statement into the big women's agenda statement that will be happening in COP.
0: And that is ActionAid Vanuatu Country Director Flora Funnell speaking there to ABC's Leah Lowenboom.
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0: Well, that brings us to the end of Pacific Beat. Time to take a look back at one of our main stories today. There are signs the Catholic Church is being increasingly targeted by separatist groups in Indonesia's Papua region. Observers say it undermines the image of the West Papua pro-independence movement.
4: Actually, they're doing a good work. The Catholic Church deliver the basic needs of a daily Papuans that, sadly, the Indonesian governments are not yet doing the good job in terms of delivering these basic needs for Papuans.
0: 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Stay tuned to ABC Radio Australia, though, because your news is next. And coming up after that, it's Nita Daly. So until next time, o tō awha atu. This is Pacific Beat, yours in the Pacific.

0: ABC News. Good morning, I'm Simon Lauder. Papua New Guinea authorities are searching for at least a dozen people missing at sea after two boats sank in East New Britain province. The boats ran into rough seas late yesterday while travelling from Pang Pang to Kokopo. One person has been confirmed dead, while a number of others, including children, remain unaccounted for. Four senior provincial staff members and their families are among the missing. Coastal communities are being urged to keep watch for survivors or debris and report any sightings to authorities. Papua New Guinea police say three inmates are dead and two prisoners are on the run after a jailbreak in the country's Western Highlands province. They say prison guards fired warning shots and five prisoners were recaptured during the prison break at Mount Hagen. Police Commissioner David Manning says a full report is being prepared for the coroner on the circumstances surrounding the escape. He's urging members of the public to report any information that could help locate the missing fugitives. Asylum seekers sent to Nauru by the Australian government have reported skipping meals and going hungry as they live on $18 a day. Political reporter Sarah Tomevska has more.
1: A survey of 78 out of 100 asylum seekers on Nauru conducted by the Asylum Seeker Resource Centre has found 99% of people are regularly skipping meals and running out of money as they live on a fortnightly allowance of $260. 82% said they don't have easy access to free or clean drinking water, and two-thirds reported rarely or never having access to fresh fruit or vegetables. The rate of allowance is set by the Nauruan government but funded through Australia's offshore processing program, which cost the federal budget nearly $900 million last year.
0: Papua New Guinea will deepen cooperation with Solomon Islands in mining, fisheries and investments after bilateral talks between the countries. Prime Minister James Marape has met with his Solomon's counterpart Matthew Wale in the Solomon's capital Honiara before the two leaders attend a religious event. Mr. Marape says PNG businesses are already the biggest foreign investors in the Solomons and there are future opportunities in fisheries and mining. He says PNG company Kumul Minerals Holdings Limited has been invited by the Solomons government to explore opportunities there. Jordan has shot three Iranian missiles down after the regime in Tehran opened fire on its southern city of Aqaba. Here's Middle East correspondent Matthew Doran.
2: Iran has been launching attacks on Gulf states and Jordan in response to US strikes, arguing they're fair targets as they're host to US military personnel and bases. Four missiles were fired towards Aqaba on Sunday, one landing in a remote area, the others intercepted. Aqaba is close to the Israeli border and Israel's air defences were also triggered by the barrage. Israeli media reports the country's military is monitoring the escalation and is prepared to return to war if attacked by Iran. The US has continued launching strikes on Iran as negotiations between the two countries on a lasting peace deal stall. Matthew Doran, ABC News, Jerusalem.
0: Andy Burnham will soon be sworn in as the new Prime Minister of the UK, ending a months-long political saga in Britain. Here's Europe correspondent Elias Kluwer in London.
3: Just 2 months ago, Andy Burnham was the Mayor of Manchester. In a few hours, he'll be the UK's Prime Minister. Mr Burnham's path to the Premiership was cleared by the incumbent PM, Sir Keir Starmer, who resigned after over 100 of his parliamentary Labour colleagues urged him to step aside due to his terrible polling figures and, according to some insiders, his uninspiring communication style. Mr Burnham will become Prime Minister after he accepts the King's request to form a government. Elias Kluwer, ABC News, London.
0: The Dolphins have moved back into the NRL's top five after defeating the Cowboys by 20 points at Lang Park. The 36-16 win comes off the back of a 66-0 loss last week. Jermaine Isaacco chimed in with two tries and six from six conversions. Dolphins veteran Felice Kafusi says the team has learned to ride the ups and downs of the season.
4: Oh, just to make the finals will be a big step for us, but obviously a lot of talk. We're on our streak with the 8-game winning streak, but you can't get too ahead of yourself, especially with rugby league today. It's a roller coaster. Got towed up last week, turned it around this week, and just got to keep a bit of momentum now.
0: And Manly's chances of qualifying for the NRL finals have nosedived after a shocking 38-32 loss to Gold Coast at Robina Stadium. Five first-half tries, including a double to Oliver Pascoe, set the Titans up for their fifth victory of 2026. You're up to date with the latest ABC News.
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0: Australia. I'm your boy Jacob McGuire.
1: And I just had to look up how to say hello in Spanish. Hola a todas. I think, todos, todas. I don't speak Spanish. I'm Michael Chow.
0: You're asking me? I don't speak Spanish as well, Michael Chow.
1: I'm not speaking Portuguese. A bit of Portuguese would help, but no, not close enough.
0: Oh my gosh, and there's a reason why there's some Spanish being thrown about the Nisha Daily Studio this morning. Yeah, it's a hectic time indeed, but before we get into what's happening this morning, let's first acknowledge the land from which we broadcast today, Yuggera and Turrbal Country on Australia's East Coast. Yuggera and Turrbal Country covers much of what is now known as Brisbane by many, and we here at ABC Radio Australia pay our respects to Yuggera and Turrbal elders, both past and present. This is Yuggera and Turrbal Country as it's been since the first sunrise. And Michael Chow, usually when I'm jumping into the Nisha Daily studio in the morning, my mind is fixed on one thing, which is bringing you the most fantastic radio show imaginable. But this morning, things are a little different. Yes, Michael Chow, currently underway is the FIFA World Cup Grand Final, Spain versus Argentina. We're in the 88th minute right now.
1: Pointy end.
0: Yeah, the pointy end indeed. I don't know what to do, Michael. I don't feel like I should be at work at this moment, man.
1: I feel like most people aren't at work if they're really, really that into their football. If you don't want to know the score, don't worry. Not going to say it right now, but my goodness.
0: My goodness, indeed. It is an incredible time with the sort of end of the FIFA World Cup drawing nigh upon us. And yes, it will be either Argentina or Spain who comes out with the victory. Oh, and I just saw a shot fly over the crossbar this morning. But with that being said, coming up very soon, we'll be heading to Vanuatu's capital of Port Vila to find out how that football mad nation is currently hunkering down as we wait for the outcome of this game. Michael Chow, are you ready to take a trip, my G?
1: I am. My pulse is pumping.
0: So make sure you're staying tuned in. It's Nisha Daily this morning, ABC Radio Australia. We got Cyprian lined up for your Monday with Blessed.

0: Yes, out of Solomon Islands, that was Cyprian with Blessed.
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0: And here on Nisha Daily, we do love a good yarn.
2: That we do, Jacob, but obviously it is hard for us to be in all places at once.
0: Absolutely. In times like these, we got to turn to the people we know to stay up to date with all the happenings that be happening at local level.
2: So to let us know what's the go, we'll just call up a colleague in a specific spot in the Pacific.

0: best excuses to make long-distance phone calls with the ABC's phone bill. And joining us all the way from Port Vila, Vanuatu, it's the one and only Lily Rose. Well, well, Lily, good fellow morning. How are we today?
1: Oh, you're right. Good morning, Little Fella. How are you guys?
0: Stressing out. I'm going to be honest, stressing out.
2: Yeah.
0: It's a stressful morning.
2: Oh, yeah. My gosh.
1: That's what happens when you support a team.
2: Look, we'll get into that in just a second. Sorry to be disturbing the game, but Lily Rose, first things first, weather check. How are things looking where you are?
1: Well, it's a bit rainy, not too good like yesterday, but it's a perfect day for everyone to be indoors and watch the match this morning.
0: Oh my gosh, no, that is great. It's nice and rainy. You can settle inside the house. And we had to head support Vila this morning as the FIFA World Cup reaches its final conclusion, Spain versus Argentina. It's a moment now 4 years in the making. Lily, what has the atmosphere been like this morning in Vanuatu's capital?
1: Well, if you know Vanuatu, when it's quiet, everybody's indoors just watching. You hear

0: exactly.
1: Oh, the French are still lingering.
0: Yeah, oh. They use it as much. So yeah, but you can hear people like, "Oh no!" But now it's very quiet.
1: Oh, wow! Good luck to anybody hoping to see anyone show up to work at 6 or 7. But look, Lily Rose, you know the game started at 6 a.m. local time over there in Port Vila. How early have people been up though?
0: Well, people have been up around 5 because, you know, they have watch parties in different areas around Port Vila. So they had to go get prayed and then, like, get the coffee or tea and then drive down to places where they're watching. There are other people who are just in their homes. So people wake up around 4 or 5 to get things started. And they have, like, watch parties for Argentina and also watch parties for Spain in different areas and around town.
2: Oh my gosh. And look, Spain is chasing their second World Cup win, Argentina their fourth. Now, many over the past week have been forced to take a side in this match. What is the split like? Who do you say have more supporters at the moment in Vanuatu?
0: Well, Argentina has more supporters at the moment in Vanuatu. You can see a lot of Argentinian supporters, more than Spain supporters, when they had the semi-final. I had to drive from the France camp to the Argentina side, so to the Spain side. It was a lot of them, like the French supporters. So there's a growing number of Spain supporters in Vanuatu, but not a lot. Argentina's supporters is more than the Spain supporters here in Botola.
2: Oh my God, I'm seeing a look of approval on Michael Chow's face. Michael, I haven't asked you, are you going for Argentina?
1: Oh, absolutely
2: game?
1: Not. No. My look was more like confusion. Because all I've seen online, on my newsfeed anyway, is like I've only ever seen Spanish supporters over Argentina. And I consider myself one of them. Look, Argentina had the win last year, Jacob. They don't need another one.
2: Yeah, no, I mean, look, Spain hasn't won since South Africa, 2010, Michael Chow. It's been absolutely crazy. Oh. They've also got a free kick just outside the box at the moment. I am really watching this game in real time. If you're just tuning in to Nisha Daily this morning, you're with Jacob and Michael as community correspondents. And we on the line with Lily Rose Wellwell out of Port Vila, Vanuatu. Yes, the town is very quiet this morning as people intensely watch this FIFA World Cup final. It's on at the moment, Spain versus Argentina. And you've been watching the match this morning, Lily. I mean, what have your thoughts been on the game so far?
0: Well, I think it's 50-50. I went in this morning with the first half calling it 50-50 because of Spain's shape and quality. It looks good on paper. And versus Argentina's overall tournament, their tournament long snag for finding a way to make something happen at the last minute. So on paper, Spain looks good. Overall performance, and especially with the ball possessions during halftime and during the second half, they just need to have these clinical finishes so that they can actually have a goal. But what surprises me the most is I've seen only, I think, twice that Messi had touched the ball. So they were able to contain him very well. But I think going in, it is probably they're going for extra time. I'm not sure. But at this stage, it's 50-50. But Spain really do look very dominant on the field.
2: Oh, my gosh. No, some good news for some Spanish fans. I'm going to ask Lily, are you going for Spain this morning or Argentina?
0: Well, I don't know. I think it will be Spain, but I don't really support either teams. I'm just watching because I love soccer. But I think Spain will make it. But like you can never leave out Argentina. They have they're the reigning champions. They have a streak of making things happen at the last minute. That is due to the experience, so you can never call them out. But I think I can call for, I'll call for Spain.
2: Yes, the Nowita committee is in full effect this morning.
1: Hello.
2: Yo, big shout out.
1: That's us. Yo, me.
0: And coming from someone like me who doesn't even have a red jersey for this big jersey. Everywhere you can see people walking with this jersey of the

0: teams that disappointing.
1: I see right now that like we just hit the end of the regulated 90 minutes that, you know, it's it never runs 90 minutes, but you know, we just hit the end of the 90. Still no, not a single score. Different story though. Yeah. Yesterday seems like everybody was like, both sides were really desperate to claim the bronze, in the FIFA. Gotta ask though, Lily Rose, you know, when it came to France versus England, you know, are people, what was the atmosphere like, over in Villa, and are people happy that the English won over the French?
0: Well, you know, English and French here in Vanuatu, it's always never a side against each other. They're the most friendly rivals. Like here, like they're not that harsh like the Brazil and France. But they had a watch party together at Ramata. It was mutual respect on both sides. So I think it was the same thing with the team's performance. Like you can see that they both wanted, not really the French at the first half. Like everybody was like, this is a friendly match, but what they need to understand is that they're going into this match is all of them didn't want to play that match because this was the first time that was introduced. But I think from the English side, it was a good thing that they changed some of the players. But then you can never count out Mbappe with the goals that he gave at the second half. So people were... It was just mutual respect amongst the supporters. And of course, there will be a lot of people who will be like, where are the French supporters now? But they're usually those who are supporting Argentina, Brazil, or the other countries. But the England fans and the French fans here in Vanuatu are usually very respectful because most of them support both teams anyway. French and English here, so it's very respectful. Unless you're supporting Argentina or Brazil. Oh, yeah. That's where it will go all over the place online.
2: Oh, my gosh. Well, you know, looking towards the next few hours, I mean, the game has gone to extra time. I mean, what are we expecting to see after the outcome of this match? Will we see an Argentina parade? Will we see a Spain parade?
0: Well, you never know with football. Anything can happen. Like people can make their predictions, but at the end of the day, it will be at the end of the 90 minutes or the 120 minutes. That's when you will see what's, because they have to be a winner and a loser, despite the fact that both teams are playing well, despite the fact that Spain is dominating possessions at the moment. Anything can happen in the next 30 minutes. So, like, while Spain is dominating possessions, overall, there's still actual quote that the team has to show in the finishes. They have to be clinical in the finishes so that they can actually score a goal. But then, like, for the Argentina side, their defenses, they need to tighten up the defenses. So maybe they will tighten that up. There'll be more opportunities for Argentina to actually score a goal, or there'll be more opportunities for Spain to break through the goal and, you know, get through to Martinez, because he has saved a number of goals on target already, the first and the second half.
2: And as a final question this morning, I mean, we've got another half an hour of football in play. We might go to penalties. We'll see. I mean, do you have any advice for people who may be listening in and running late to work this morning?
0: My advice will be, we don't know what's going to happen in the next 30 minutes. We're not on the field. We'll be up to the players. But my pick will be, if you have to go to penalties, it might be because both goalkeepers are really good. So it might be 50-50. It might be Argentina, it might be Spain. I don't know. But just, I don't know, be more relaxed, drink some water, take some deep breath, and not be too stressed about it. It's a football match.
2: Oh, my gosh. No, we've got a long morning ahead of us, and Lily Rose is going to say a huge thank you to us for joining us here on Nisha Daily. We'll let you get back to watching the game and cannot wait to catch up with you soon, yo. Thank you so much.
0: Thank you, Dumas. Bye. Enjoy.
2: Yes, Lily Rose. Well, this morning out of Port Vila, Vanuatu. And yes, it is all quiet on the Nevan front this morning as people huddle together in houses, crowd around Nakamals as this grand final in the FIFA World Cup is played out. We've just got into extra time, Michael Chow. It's Spain and Argentina. Argentina are a man down. Got a red card, man. So, yeah, we'll see how things progress. Michael Chow, I'm going to be honest. Doing this show this morning is going to be hot. I'm going to have to stop watching the game, my G.
1: Nah, keep it on. We need at least one of us plugged in.
2: It's absolutely hectic. So, again, much love to you if you've been watching the World Cup game this morning. It's an early start, and it looks like this will go on for a small bit longer yet. You're tuned in at Tunisia Daily. We'll have your latest news coming up real soon. Before we get there, here's some Molly for your morning with Every Night, Every Morning.

Yes, that was Molly. 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We've got time for another quick track before we head to your latest news headlines. 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
0: Yes, it's about that time. This morning, we get caught up with all your latest news developing across the region. And who better to fill us in than Pacific Beats, Aggie Tupo. Aggie, how you going this morning, yo?
2: Hola, ¿cómo estás? Somos los campeones.
3: Yes, mi amiga.
2: Hey, look at that. If I'm Argentinian, it's buenos dias, ¿qué onda? It's the same thing, guys.
3: Splitting up the dialects.
0: Oh, my gosh.
2: That. I know, as you know, look at that. We start off not even to do anything with the headlines, but all to do with the World Cup final.
0: Oh, my. Well, I'm watching it right now, Aggie. It's ridiculous.
3: The final's still finaling as we speak.
2: Isn't it, guys? I'm like, is this how soccer is usually played? This is it, right?
0: Look, there will be another 20 minutes at least, and we'll see if it goes far. I remember, like, the last World Cup, France versus Argentina.
3: You needed, like, rations and supplies to watch that one.
0: Because the time zone, it was in the middle of the night. I think it didn't end till like, 3 or 4 in the morning. Like, it was ridiculous. Wow. All right, so it's a bit nicer this time, but yes.
3: Don't speak too soon.
0: Yeah. But with that being said, I have only really paid attention to the FIFA World Cup this morning, which means I am uninformed about all other
2: you
0: things.
2: You and me both, mate. I'm learning so much. All I know is that my claim to fame is that the most famous person, I think, on the Spanish team is Yamal. That's what I've heard. And I thought, hey, that sort of sounds like Tupo. So, yeah, really. Yeah. So, really, you know, Tupo, Yamal, same thing.
0: Yeah, shout out to the husband.
2: Tom in Spanish.
0: Before we go any further, let's jump into things. What's been happening in the news?
2: Yes, let's do our real work, guys. Researchers say there are signs the Catholic Church is being increasingly targeted by separatist groups in Indonesia's Papua region. And that's with the killing of an American pilot cited as one example of the growing threat. The not-for-profit airline attacked by the West Papua Liberation Army is owned by five Catholic dioceses who use the plane to deliver humanitarian aid to remote villages. Its efforts in bringing food and medicine have won the hearts and minds of many in Papua, as well as the praise of the Indonesian government and military. The rebels, though, fear the growing influence of the church might also be undermining their recruitment and quest for independence. PNG has vowed to deepen cooperation with Solomon Islands in mining, fisheries and trade investments. It followed bilateral talks between PNG Prime Minister James Marape and Solomon Islands Prime Minister Matthew Wiley at the weekend in Honiara. While PNG businesses are already the biggest foreign investors in the Solomons, Mr. Marape says there are new opportunities in the fisheries and mining sector, with PNG's Cornwall Minerals Holding Limited among companies invited to enter Solomon Islands to explore business opportunities. Now to some good news. Fiji women's Drua team are through to the Super Rugby final. Women's Drua are 31-5 against the Reds Super. Fijian Drua women created history after securing their first ever Super Rugby women's home final, again with that convincing 31-5 victory, and they'll take on the Waratahs this weekend. So that is your news and headlines, guys. But of course, we're still sitting at nil for the World Cup final. Come on, Spain.
0: Oh my God, yeah, the scoreline looking like my bank account at the moment. Nil all. It is absolutely hectic.
2: What? And you're at work?
0: No. Yeah. I walked here, Aggie. It's crazy. It is very wild at the moment. I've said it passionately this morning. I'm going for Spain in this game. Aggie, have you picked a team?
2: Oh, yeah. Look, like I said, in the beginning, remember, I said, somos los campeones.
0: We are the champions. Sorry.
2: Spanish. Spain is... Comprende.
0: Oh, my gosh.
2: See, Michael knows what I'm talking about.
0: Yes, Michael knows.
4: Comprendo.
2: Comprendo, yeah. Apologies to any Spanish person that's listening through and thinking, you are murdering our language. I do apologize. Sorry, I'm trying my best.
0: Hey, yo.
2: But yeah.
0: Oh, my gosh.
2: Well, is that like you, Michael? You going for Spain?
3: Yeah, 100%. We're all Spaniards here.
2: Yes.
0: Oh, my gosh.
3: At least for this four-year rotation.
0: Yeah.
3: We're Spaniards. Who knows where we'll be next in the next 4 years?
0: Yeah, I mean,
2: How sad is that, eh? We just jump on the bandwagon, guys.
3: Until we see Tonga or Vanuatu or PNG in the World Cup, we'll just keep jumping from team to team.
0: Oh, yeah, absolutely.
2: Well, that's the thing. I mean, guys, if there there ever is a Pacific team, who do you think will actually make it through to the World Cup?
0: Oh my gosh! Well, look,
3: there. It's going to be Solo of Vanuatu, surely.
0: Yeah. Well, you know, actually, the New Caledonia side have been. Yeah, so they went to the Inter-Confederational Playoffs year. So they did have a spot. There is like increased spots for sort of Oceania Confederation teams now.
3: How do we get New Zealand to move to Asia like Australia has?
2: Well,
3: they're taking our spot.
2: I don't know, guys. I'm an Aussie now. So.
3: Not feeling the aroha
2: No. I'm all about Aussie.
0: Oi, oi, oi. That's it there now. Socceroo. All right, that's crazy. Aggie, it's always great to catch up with you in the morning. We're wishing you a wonderful rest of the day. And can't wait to catch up with you tomorrow. Yo. Thank you so much.
2: We'll do the same thing when we find out Spain wins.
0: Oh my gosh, the predictions
4: Gracias.
0: Have been made this morning. And yes, that was Aggie Tupou with your latest news headlines. 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
0: Yes, it's Nisha Daily this morning. Hope you're having a fantastic start to your day, whatever you're getting up to, heading off to work, making yourself some breakfast, or watching this FIFA World Cup final, whatever is happening in your life.
3: Maybe all of those things at the same time right now. Good luck to you.
0: Shout out to you if you're a multitasker. And Michael Chow, I've got to ask, I mean, it's been quite an eventful morning, all right, in football, but did you get up to anything over the weekend, my G?
3: I did do some work, literally worked over the weekend. There were, like, visitors in the ABC who came in and you know, asking this and that about what we do. I did, let them know that, hey, guess what? You're ABC broadcast in the Pacific. You'll be surprised how many people, Australians, don't realize that ABC Radio Australia actually does that.
0: Oh, wow.
3: They're like, wow, we do this? Wow, we really are the BBC World Service, aren't we? 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
0: Yo, baby. Well, it seems like you were doing some weekend worrying over Saturday and Sunday, and we're going to be shouting out some more incredible weekend warriors in a moment. So stay tuned in for the weekend shouts right now. Tonto Malele Ratsu, Billy T, and Oruku Nivula.

0: Yes, Tonto Malele Ratu and Billy T and Oruku Nivula. 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
1: 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I'm Sosafina Formoli, and I want you to come hang with me for On The Record, your weekly deep dive into the music that moves the Pacific. 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
0: Yes, and Michael Chow, you were working a little this weekend, my G.
3: Somebody needed to stick around because we had a lot of guests coming into the ABC asking, hey, what do you do at the ABC? Well, local Brisbane-based people, come on in and let's show you some stuff. And that was literally it. Me and our producer as well, Emily Nguyen Hunt, shout outs to her. And her mom actually came in. She was one of those people who came in and be like, what's all this then? This looks cool. No, that was pretty good. So, you know, just shout outs to anybody tuning in who, happened to be there on the weekend and is now listening to us because you realize that we exist.
0: In Australia.
3: It's happening. Yeah. A lot of people walked out saying, how do we listen to you? We didn't know we broadcast
0: and
3: in the Pacific.
0: And now they're going to tune off, right? Because you made fun of the accent. That's crazy.
3: That was my best attempt. But look, before we roll on with week ahead, we got to roll it back for some weekend shouts.
0: Some shouting because it is imperative that we give a quick shout to the incredible weekend warriors among us, because while some of us take it easy on our Saturdays and Sundays, there are those who've come into this Monday morning after chalking up some big wins on the weekend.
3: And look, first up, over the weekend, I finally got introduced to this really cool PNG content creator who's like based overseas in America. She goes by the name of Claire Bear. And look, she posts on social media under the handle of Signing with Claire Bear. Signing like, you know, like sign language. And like, look, she's got well over 21,000 followers on Facebook alone. I haven't checked TikTok or Instagram yet, but clearly, a lot of folks have been showing a lot of love for what Claire Bear has been doing. Because, yeah, look, as the account name suggests, Signing with Claire Bear, it's actually all about advocating for the deaf community and teaching people about sign language. And Claire herself, you know, she's getting to represent PNG on the world stage, you know, through her display of PNG SL or, you know, PNG sign language. And let's talk about one example here for a second, Jacob. All right. Shout out to anybody with sipping blood in you. For example, one of the awesome videos she has up there is her wearing a traditional headdress from PNG Sipik region. In that video, she's teaching people how to say, you know, in sign language, PNG sign language, headdress, or specifically identify like a Sipik headdress, in PNG SL. Jacob, you want to know, look, I still don't have it pat down. You want to know what I just learned is the PNG SL way to say Sipik province?
0: Okay, I'd love to, Michael Chow.
3: All right. Literally, take your two hands like this and then close it like a crocodile.
0: That makes sense.
3: That's Sipik. Your fingers are like the teeth just locking in, like open jaw, and then close your hands together. That's Sipik. At least what I tried to pick up from one of her videos, which I think is really cool. And you know, I'm always trying to learn new languages, Jacob. You know me. A while back, I took some Guyana Samoa. I'm doing French this year, but tell you what, I've just found out about this gal. She's teaching the internet about PNG SL. I might just need to add some PNG sign language into my long list of linguistic learnings, man.
0: Oh man, no, absolutely. And you know, big shout out if you've been sort of learning sign language or PNG sign language. Mm-hmm. One thing about sign languages, Michael Chow, they're all very different.
3: Yeah.
0: It's like, you know, languages. They're all very different from each other.
3: International languages in sign. So you know, it's huge. And also flag, like, look, the reason I got introduced to this awesome, Papua New Guinea content creator Signing with Claire Bear is because of a video that, you know, she uploaded recently. And it's one that has gone fairly viral because not just, you know, the context of the video, I suppose, but also, like, because of the comments underneath it. I'll get into the comments in just a second. But as far as the context goes for this particular video, so, like, Signing with Claire Bear, currently based overseas in America. Specifically, she's been living in Rochester. I don't know how to say this name. Rochester in the state of New York. As she's been studying at the National Technical Institute for the Deaf, NTID, which is at the Rochester Institute of Technology, or RIT. RIT. I don't know if they call it RIT or just RIT. It's a private university where, you know, Claire Bear is currently doing a master's degree. Obviously, really cool. But even more cool is the fact that Claire Bear might actually be the first Papua New Guinean to be studying at this institute, or possibly even the first Pacific Islander. Put a pin in that one. Still haven't verified that second detail just yet. But yes, can definitely, like, you know, confirm that she's the first Papua New Guinean studying there, because as Signing with Claire Bear herself highlights in a video, something she's noticed while walking around, you know, there's this particular hallway in the campus over there in Rochester. She noticed that there were a number of national flags being displayed on, like, this big wall. And, you know, for a long while, you know, she's walking past this wall, trying to work out, where's my PNG flag on this wall? Is PNG included on this? She couldn't see it anywhere. You know, even just walking around the campus, she's speaking to other students, and, you know, according to her, like 99% of people she speaks to don't even know about Papua New Guinea. This is the first time they hear about it. It's just like, come on now, America, and other international students here. What's going on? But anyways, one day she saw the PNG flag finally got added to this huge wall of world flags, and she found out that the flags seen on that wall actually represent the students who studied over there at Rochester University of Technology in the state of New York. And now, thanks to her, Claire Bear being over there, they just added the PNG flag onto the wall for the very first time, which is huge, Jacob.
4: Yo, that is amazing. And, man, incredible to see someone travel so far for university. It's, look, again, I say this all the time, I didn't last, all right, nah, studying in tertiary education. So if you can make your way to Rochester, New York, all right, to study and do all that greatness, I mean, big shout out to Claire Baird this morning.
3: Mm-hmm. Got it. Trailblazing. And look, that's just the context of the video that I saw on the weekend uploaded by Signing with Claire Baird, who, again, is this popular, she's a PNG deaf woman who shares her content with her tens of thousands to followers on social media, advocating for the deaf community and educating folks about sign language. And look, unfortunately, on this particular video, the trolls be trolling in the comments, and I don't have to go into details of the kind of crap that trolls are posting under a deaf girl's video. But here's the thing: Claire Bear herself, you know, much like others in her same shoes, have been dealing with these sorts of things, these sorts of trolls, and she's been responding to a lot of these troll comments, being very tongue in cheek too, you know. And but you know, she's taking the stuff in stride, as best she can. But also, Signing with Claire Bear actually took to the time to make a proper post on her Facebook page in response to the trolling she's been receiving off the back of this viral video, which should have just been a celebration of her being, you know, a Papua New Guinea trailblazer overseas. I won't read the full post she made, but I do want to read just the last line of the post on Signing with Claire Bear, if you want to see this yourself. But the last line just says something simple: every language deserves respect, and every child, and in brackets, again, emphasizing, every child deserves the opportunity to acquire language from the very beginning. And I think that sums things up perfectly here, Jacob. Not only responding to, like, I guess, ignorance on display from trolls in the comments section below Signing with Claire Bear's viral video, but also speaking to the importance of why pages like hers exist to, you know, fight a bit of that ignorance. And that's why, you know, I only just found out about Claire Bear over the weekend, and that's why she's getting a weekend shout from us here on Nija Daily this morning.
4: Yo, big shout this morning. Yes, and Michael Chow, before we go any further, just wanted to give a shout-out to the Spanish team in the FIFA World Cup, specifically a man by the name of Ferran Torres, because they are now 1-0 up, Michael Chow, in extra time. I know, it's crazy. They've just had another goal disallowed for offside, but I just wanted to give a quick shout-out to Ferran Torres, all right, because he did a beautiful goal. And, you know, what can I say? It is crazy this morning. Man, this game is continuing. There's 7 minutes left. So, again, if you're a football fan, make sure you're staying tuned in to this FIFA World Cup this morning. And there you have it, some weekend shouts for your morning right here on Nija Daily, celebrating some of the incredible weekend warriors among us. So we hope you've enjoyed being shouted at on a Monday morning. Absolutely. And I want to give a shout out to you, Michael Chow, again, because you did spend your weekend along with our producer, Emily Nguyen Hunt, walking people throughout the ABC building, explaining to them what we do. And yeah. I know I'm pretty hard to explain. All right. Imagine trying to explain Jacob McQuire and what he does on it.
3: We had your face up on a wall next to where we were introducing people.
4: Yeah. I know I look like a criminal, an accomplice. All right. So it was absolutely hectic. So once again, big shout out to you if you came through, saw the team over the weekend. Love to see it. You're tuned in to Nisha Daily this morning. ABC Radio Australia will be heading to your latest news once again very soon. Right now, Taita Maraga. Alo, alo. 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
0: Yes, it's Tunisia Daily this morning. Hope you're having a fantastic start to your day. And Michael Chow, I know there's been a lot of focus this morning on the World Game with this FIFA World Cup final being played out at the moment. But with that being said, we just got off a huge round of rugby league. And can I say, my Dolphins came out victorious, my G.
4: Did they? Finally.
0: What do you mean, finally? We lost one game. Of course, it was 66-0 that we lost that last game, but we're back. All right, we're back in these streets. So coming up very soon, we'll be catching up on all the latest and greatest going around the fields in the rugby league with our brother from Tunisian footy, Tinirao Arona. That's coming up for you after the news. So make sure you're staying tuned in to Tunisia Daily this morning right here on ABC Radio Australia. We'll be back with you in a few minutes.

0: ABC News. Good morning, I'm Simon Lauder. Papua New Guinea authorities are searching for at least a dozen people missing at sea after two boats sank in East New Britain province. The boats ran into rough seas late yesterday while travelling from Pang Pang to Kokopo. One person has been confirmed dead, while a number of others, including children, remain unaccounted for. Four senior provincial staff members and their families are among the missing. Coastal communities are being urged to keep watch for survivors or debris and report any sightings to authorities. Papua New Guinea police say three inmates are dead and two prisoners are on the run after a jailbreak in the country's Western Highlands province. They say prison guards fired warning shots and five prisoners were recaptured during the prison break at Mount Hagen. Police Commissioner David Manning says a full report is being prepared for the coroner on the circumstances surrounding the escape. He's urging members of the public to report any information that could help locate the missing fugitives. Asylum seekers sent to Nauru by the Australian government have reported skipping meals and going hungry as they live on $18 a day. Political reporter Sarah Tomevska has more.
1: A survey of 78 out of 100 asylum seekers on Nauru conducted by the Asylum Seeker Resource Centre has found 99% of people are regularly skipping meals and running out of money as they live on a fortnightly allowance of $260. 82% said they don't have easy access to free or clean drinking water, and two-thirds reported rarely or never having access to fresh fruit or vegetables. The rate of allowance is set by the Nauruan government but funded through Australia's offshore processing program, which cost the federal budget nearly $900 million last year.
0: Papua New Guinea will deepen cooperation with Solomon Islands in mining, fisheries and investments after bilateral talks between the countries. Prime Minister James Marape has met with his Solomon's counterpart Matthew Wale in the Solomon's capital Honiara before the two leaders attend a religious event. Mr. Marape says PNG businesses are already the biggest foreign investors in the Solomons, and there are future opportunities in fisheries and mining. He says PNG company Kumul Minerals Holdings Limited has been invited by the Solomons government to explore opportunities there. Jordan has shot three Iranian missiles down after the regime in Tehran opened fire on its southern city of Aqaba. Here's Middle East correspondent Matthew Doran.
2: Iran has been launching attacks on Gulf states and Jordan in response to US strikes, arguing they're fair targets as they're hosts to US military personnel and bases. Four missiles were fired towards Aqaba on Sunday, one landing in a remote area, the others intercepted. Aqaba is close to the Israeli border and Israel's air defences were also triggered by the barrage. Israeli media reports the country's military is monitoring the escalation and is prepared to return to war if attacked by Iran. The US has continued launching strikes on Iran as negotiations between the two countries on a lasting peace deal stall. Matthew Doran, ABC News, Jerusalem.
0: Andy Burnham will soon be sworn in as the new Prime Minister of the UK, ending a months-long political saga in Britain. Here's Europe correspondent Elias Kluwer in London.
3: Just 2 months ago, Andy Burnham was the Mayor of Manchester. In a few hours, he'll be the UK's Prime Minister. Mr. Burnham's path to the Premiership was cleared by the incumbent PM, Sir Keir Starmer, who resigned after over 100 of his parliamentary Labour colleagues urged him to step aside due to his terrible polling figures and, according to some insiders, his uninspiring communication style. Mr. Burnham will become Prime Minister after he accepts the King's request to form a government. Elias Kluwer, ABC News, London.
0: The Dolphins have moved back into the NRL's top five after defeating the Cowboys by 20 points at Lang Park. The 36-16 win comes off the back of a 66-0 loss last week. Jermaine Isaacco chimed in with two tries and six from six conversions. Dolphins veteran Felice Kaufusi says the team has learned to ride the ups and downs of the season.
4: Oh, just to make the finals will be a big step for us, but obviously a lot of talk. We're on our streak with the 8-game winning streak, but you can't get too ahead of yourself, especially with rugby league today. It's a roller coaster. Got towed up last week, turned it around this week, and just got to keep a bit of momentum now.
0: And Manly's chances of qualifying for the NRL finals have nosedived after a shocking 38-32 loss to Gold Coast at Robina Stadium. Five first-half tries, including a double to Oliver Pascoe, set the Titans up for their fifth victory of 2026. You're up to date with the latest ABC News.
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0: Tanya Boy and Jacob McGuire.
1: Felicidades a España. I'm Michael Chow.
0: Michael Chow. Spain has won the FIFA World Cup 2026 1-0 after a goal in extra time. I mean, it's just wrapped up, my G. People are running onto the field as we speak. I'm seeing some crying Argentinians on my screen this morning, but of course...
2: The camera's always got to cut to the sad fans.
0: I'm always going to cut to the person who is crying. Lionel Messi is on the field looking solemnly as he lost this grand final, which may be his last, but we'll see. I think he could go another, you know, World Cup, 4 years. He could do it. But yes, it's been absolutely hectic. With that being said, FIFA World Cup season has been wrapped, which means we can now finally... pay attention to a sport that really matters, Michael Chow, which is, of course, rugby league. Coming up very soon, we'll be catching up on all the latest and greatest in the NRL. So make sure you're staying tuned in. We'll be hanging out with our brother T from Nisham Footy. But right now, let's go to Stony B, Mossa, and DJ Liam's Slow Down.

0: Down. That was Stony B, Mossa, and DJ Liam's. Definitely a song to listen to on what has been a stressful morning.
1: Whether you're an uso or a toko, this is Nija Daily with Jacob McQuire and Michael Chow on ABC Radio Australia.
0: And rugby league, it might just be a sport to some, but to others, it's a religion.
2: Yeah, so it's never enough to just talk about the game. We need to hear about it from somebody who lives and breathes the NRL, a man who's played this game at its highest level.
0: And that's why we're hyped to welcome onto the show your co-host of Nijan 40, former Sydney Rooster and proud son of the Cook Islands, it's Tiniro Arona. Yes, kia ora, my brother. How are we going this morning?
3: Kia ora, my brothers, and buenos dias to all our Spanish people out there who have just won the World Cup.
2: Ole!
0: Ole! That's it then. Now, oh my gosh, I can't believe Spain has come out with a victory. They last won the cup in South Africa in 2010, which I also can't believe is 16 years ago, Michael Chow, because I remember that World Cup. So it's crazy to see. I mean, have you been watching the World game this morning?
3: Yeah, I've been watching a bit of all the World Cup across the tournaments. Just before I jumped on the phone, I actually put the game on and then seen that Spanish 1-1-0. So watched a bit of the highlights then, and yeah, it's been a pretty cool World Cup campaign for everyone, all the soccer fans out there. Well, I don't know whether to say football or soccer.
0: Look, you can say, I'm not going to argue with you, T. All right, it's hectic. Well, with that being said, I mean, the World Cup has drawn to a conclusion, which means people can focus on the right sports in it all, which is rugby league, all right? And it's been a huge time in rugby league. Another fantastic round of the NRL has concluded. Very happy weekend for me. But what games did you catch up in this latest round of the NRL?
3: Yeah, I bet you're happy because a couple of the Queensland teams got the win, including your Dolphins. So huge shout out to Felice Galfusi, the Tongan veteran, scoring a try for the Dolphins in their victory over the Cowboys. But round 20, they kicked off last week, and the Broncos with a huge win over the Penrith Panthers, 14 points to 12. Look, I think it's going to be a big end of year for the Broncos if they want to try and make that top eight. They can't afford to lose many, if any, games in the remaining seven. So look out for the Broncos, and I know Reece Walsh might be the one to lead them throughout that period. The Sharks, they edged a win over the Knights, 20 points to 18. In another game, the Knights scored... Sorry, just in that one, the 20 points to 18, the Knights scored more tries than the Sharks, but it was Greg Marju scoring a double. But Kalen Ponga, he only kicked one from four, which meant the Sharks got that one over the Knights. The Raiders, they...

0: goes 34 points to 24. KO Weeks scoring a double. The Bulldogs keep the West Tigers scoreless this weekend in their match. Bulldogs won 32 points to zero. The opening try went to the Fijian winger, Jeffro Rinakama. And then after 5 minutes, the Titans were down 10-0 to the Seagulls. In a very high-scoring match, the Titans came back and won 38 points to 32. Queenslander Jojo Fifita with a double for the Gold Coast Titans. So, yeah, it's getting towards the back end of the season. Look, the table's looking very tight, and I bet there are a few nervous teams out there going into these next few games, because they will be important wins for all NRL clubs.
1: Yeah, only 7 rounds left in this regular season. And on that, T, I think looking at the table and how it's standing now, who do you think, you know, which teams do you think have the most, I guess, interesting path to maybe a top 8 finish? I mean, what teams are you looking at over these next 7 weeks?
0: I think that was an important win for the Bulldogs, and you know, them winning 32 points to nil would gain their confidence. They currently jumped to 10th place on the ladder. They got 22 competition points. The Cowboys sit at 8th with 24 points. So it may come down to for and against. Their for and against isn't great, but the Bulldogs are finding some momentum going into this this final series. The other one, look, I think the Broncos, there is a bit of work for them to do. They sit with 18 points, you know, with 7 games left. That's 14 points off of grabs. So if they can manage to get the majority of them, I think they would have a run, but it would be very, very difficult. I'd say that the cutoff point, maybe 30 points to 32 points, would be my prediction. And you'd need that amount of points with a good for and against to creep into that top 8. But as you can see at the top there, the Panthers at the top, 32 points. The Warriors, the Roosters, and the Sharks all sitting in the top 4 from 28 points up to 32.
2: And look, I know earlier this year or earlier in the season, there was a bit of a fairy tale situation happening for, you know, a team, Jacob, that you've had a, you know, long support for a long time, the West Tigers. You know, it looked like for a minute, it looked like, you know, they were, the Tigers were back. I know, the thing about outside chances, T, the word chance is still in there. Do you think the Tigers could be a dark horse at this tail end? Is there any fuel left in the tank?
0: Well, they are sitting on the same points as the Broncos. And if we're, you know, looking at both those teams, you know, Broncos do have the players like Payne Huss and Reece Walsh. They're also the defending premiers. West Tigers, look, I think this year they got off to a really, really good start. And then this year they've just been bombarded with injuries. You know, haven't been able to consistently get their best team on the field. And important positions as well. You know, we've seen Api Korosel, him be out for a little bit, Adam Dewey, Jerome Loy, we're going to spend some time as well. So that's been the biggest issue with the West Tigers was injuries. Look, a miracle could happen. They still can mathematically make the top 8. But it's all about how do they prepare, how do they make sure whatever 17 players go out onto that field that they can believe that they will win the games to get themselves into the top 8. It would be all about belief with that team right now. And I'm sure Benji Marshall, Jerome Loy, Api Korosel, their team leaders would be making sure that they do everything possible to get them ready each week as they make a run for this last 7 games.
1: Oh, man. No, well, look, much love to our West Tigers supporters out in these streets. They are my second club, Michael Chow. So I still be supporting them. Definitely a difficult road over these past few weeks, but hopefully they bounce back as we head into the end of the season. And if you've just made it onto the field, this is Nisha Daily with Jacob and Michael. We're getting your weekly wrap of rugby league action with former Sydney Rooster, proud Cook Islander, and your co-host of Nisian Footy, Tini Rao Arona. And T, we got to know about the show coming up later today. Who've got lined up for us on Nisian Footy?
0: Yes, on today's show we have someone that's making a huge impact in the pathways in Papua

0: Guinea RFL, so rugby, the rugby league in PNG. His name is Joey Grimer. He's the coaching and pathways manager. He works for the PNG RFL. He's been working over there for 3 years now. And what his job is, his job is to go over to Papua New Guinea, help with the pathways in rugby league, do a bit of scouting, but also, you know, how does he, to him and his program, continue to teach the young kids of Papua New Guinea, you know, things around the game, the skills, but also the life skills that you gain from this great game. You know, things like turning up on time, you know, discipline. He's been involved in this program for 3 years, and the three players that signed with the Perth Bears, Maria, Garo Varo, and I believe tuning in for the last one. But the three PNG, yes, that's it. So the three PNG players that signed with the Perth, with the PNG Chiefs. He had a big, he's got some great stories. But he said, so he went and watched Garo Varo in schoolboys footy, and he started, I don't want to give the story away, but he started that story of how this journey for Garo started in school footy. He ended up going through the system, and then now about to sign with the PNG Chiefs. So stay tuned to that. Tune into that episode of Nijin Footy, because Joey Grimer's got some great stories to share.
1: Oh, I 100% believe that. Jacob, I've met this guy. He is full of life and excitement. The enthusiasm of this man, you know, I come across, like, every now and then there'll be like an Aussie fella who'll come to PNG and whatever, but this guy has so much love for PNG. It's like he was born and raised in the country and never left. And yeah, he does have that London Broncos connection. Really fun guy, and also really fun seeing him in person, standing next to Sam Wax, because... It's a quite a dynamic difference. It's like Arnold and Danny DeVito.
2: Oh my gosh!
1: Is not, how I describe
2: twins.
1: It.
2: This is crazy.
1: Twins.
2: Yo, that's absolutely. It's definitely going to be a fantastic edition of Nijin Footy, especially if you're a young player who's wanting to get into sort of these big sort of streams to get into the NRL and whatnot. So make sure you tune in. And with that, the clock is running down. It's time for us to blow that final whistle. Yes, D, we're wishing you a wonderful rest of the day, a fantastic time on Nijin Footy, and can't wait to catch up with you next week for more rugby league action. Thank you so much, my G.
0: Too easy, fellas. Have a great week. Talk to you.
2: Yes, I was tuning out Arona this morning, all the way from Nijin Footy. You can catch T and Sam later today at 4 p.m. PNG time. Another fantastic edition of Nijin Footy on ABC Radio Australia. And it's going to be one to listen to, especially if you're interested in the current rugby league pathways that exist in Papua New Guinea. And Michael Chow, you've met this week's guest, and you know what I mean? It's a thumbs up from Michael Chow. So what can
1: exciting
2: we say?
1: Exciting guy. Very exciting guy.
2: Absolutely. You know, my only, you know, sadness with this Michael Chow is that I'm not sure if this guy ever got to see you play. All right. And it could have been much different from my
1: dream. Maybe I would have had a career if he did.
2: No, absolutely hectic. So once again, make sure you're tuning in to Nijin Footy. It's all going down. ABC Radio Australia at 4 p.m. PNG time today. Make sure you're tuning in. And yes, we've got your latest news coming up very soon. But right now, I reckon we throw back to some Felix Siausi. We heard a little bit of Water Sipic earlier this morning. Let's head to Pondo.

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0: Yes, it's Tunisia Daily kicking off your Monday. Hope you're having a fantastic day. And of course, kia ora to our brothers and sisters tuning in from Rarotonga. I hope you're having a wonderful Sunday as well. Michael, how are you tracking this morning, my G?
5: Yeah, pretty good. I mean, not as good as anybody who supports Spain in the FIFA World Cup. You know, you must be having the best time of your life. Sorry, anybody who backed Argentina going into this one. And just sorry, everybody else who backed any other team who didn't even get it this far.
0: Now, can I say, Michael, I mean, I've been pretty vocal about my Spain support over the past, you know, couple of episodes of Tunisia Daily. Is the Jacob curse finally lifted? Have the Spanish done it?
5: I wouldn't get... No. I wouldn't rule it out.
0: Dang, you know what I mean?
5: Look, your track record as far as supporting teams and then those teams end up losing. Again, let's not forget what you did to Fiji in the Rugby World Cup.
0: Yeah, no. And now we've got like the Rugby League World Cup is what we've got to look forward to now that the, you know, FIFA World Cup is over. I might have to choose a team to support and see how they go. We'll see how the Jacob curse continues into 2026. But this morning, it is about that time, actually, where we take a quick pit stop and hear your latest news headlines, delivering you the latest from around our region. Of course, from Pacific Beat is Aggie Dupont.
1: Researchers say there are signs the Catholic Church is being increasingly targeted by separatist groups in Indonesia's Papua region, and that's with the killing of an American pilot cited as one example of the growing threat. The not-for-profit airline attacked by the West Papua Liberation Army is owned by five Catholic dioceses who use the plane to deliver humanitarian aid to remote villages. Its efforts in bringing food and medicine have won the hearts and minds of many in Papua, as well as the praise of the Indonesian government and military. The rebels, though, fear the growing influence of the church might also be undermining their recruitment and quest for independence. PNG has vowed to deepen cooperation with Solomon Islands in mining, fisheries and trade investments. It followed bilateral talks between PNG Prime Minister James Marape and Solomon Islands Prime Minister Matthew Wiley at the weekend in Honiara. While PNG businesses are already the biggest foreign investors in the Solomons, Mr. Marape says there are new opportunities in the fisheries and mining sector, with PNG's Kumul Minerals Holding Limited among companies invited to enter Solomon Islands to explore business opportunities. Now to some good news. Fiji women's Drua team are through to the Super Rugby final. Women's Drua are 31-5 against the Reds Super. Fijian Drua women created history after securing their first ever Super Rugby women's home final, again with that convincing 31-5 victory, and they'll take on the Waratahs this weekend.
0: Yes, your latest news brought to you by Pacific Beat. That was Aggie Tupou reporting. And if you want to hear more of your news, tune in later today, 5 p.m. PNG time. That's the PM edition of Pacific Beat. 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
0: Yes, and I got to give a shout out to Michael once again. He was working over the weekend, you know what I mean, as some visitors from the Australian public rolled through the ABC studios here in Brisbane. And I got to ask, Michael Chow, because you were representing Nisha Daily.
6: Yeah.
0: Did you get to blast any island tunes in the stew, my G?
6: 100%. We had a mad playlist playing. I don't know if anybody who walked in, all these Aussies who don't listen to island music, even knew what they were listening to. Absolute gold, absolute royalty, but we were spinning some good ones.
0: Well, look, if you're listening in this morning from that visit, there is a great place where you can learn more about island music, and it's, of course, On the Record right here on ABC Radio Australia, which features in-depth interviews with some of your favorite musical acts from across the Pacific. And coming up very soon, we'll be catching up with the host, Sosef Formoli, to find out who we'll be hearing today. Make sure you stay tuned in. It's Nisha Daily. I got Izmuki, Black M, and A Thug on the way with Distance Love.

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0: Yes, and it's another beautiful morning right here on Nisha Daily. And Michael Chow, we were just talking about the fantastic playlist you had going while the Nisha Daily studio doors were open to the public over the weekend. I mean, did you construct the music playlist for the day, my G?
2: Yeah, look, not going to brag about my my curation skills. They're pretty good. But again, the audience that walked in knew nothing about island music, so they had no idea what they were hearing. But look, Jacob, it's all well and good for us to be riffing on the tunes we love here in the Pacific, but we still play second fiddle to the actual conductor of all our musical conversations right here on ABC Radio Australia.
0: That's right. So let's have an encore for the award-winning music journalist and your host of On The Record. It's Sosafina Fuamoli. Yes, Sose, welcome back to Nisha Daily. How are you going this morning?
3: I'm good, boys. How are you doing?
2: Very well. Very,
3: that's
2: very good. And, you know, always have bad appreciation for what you do, Sose, because, you know, you do hop on. Every now and then we look on our TV screens and we see you popping up on ABC News Breakfast, you know, to all the Australians and stuff like that. Whenever we meet, like, general public Australians who don't know about ABC Pacific and things,
3: right,
2: we're just like, hey, you know, people like, you've seen Sose on the TV. Yeah, you have.
3: And oh, man.
2: So, you know, thank you for being that
3: connection
2: that we need.
3: I'm the icebreaker. I love it.
2: To get to the Western world.
3: Oh, well, I'm happy to be the bridge.
0: Oh my gosh, I didn't even know that. That's crazy. You see, my name doesn't get you nowhere. All right, exactly. Maybe a few knuckle molds here.

0: in there. But well, that's acting. I'm on the door, all right, of places. It's crazy.
1: Yeah, you can get us into the knuckle mouth.
0: Yo, it's absolutely wild. But yes, it's another beautiful morning right here on Nisha Daily. And I'm excited for On The Record today. Mm. So let's jump into it. Sose, when it comes to music and all the deep conversations to be had with our artists in the Pacific, you are the maestro we turn to every Monday when On The Record airs on ABC Radio Australia. It's our weekly deep dive into both the new and established artists making waves across our region. So we got to know, who do you have coming up on the show today?
1: Well, I had to bring an award-winning artist through to On The Record today. He is a five-time Island Music Award winner, and he's going to be in Australia in Aotearoa very, very soon. His name is Fia.
2: Love me a little more.
0: Yo.
1: I know.
0: Yo.
1: I know. You're welcome.
0: Do I even got to say any words this morning?
3: Let's just shush for a second and enjoy this for a few more seconds.
0: Yep. Oh my gosh. Fia in these streets.
1: Mm-hmm.
0: I mean, the brother has been on one. It's hectic. He will be reaching the shores of Aotearoa and Australia, which is hectic to say.
1: Mm-hmm.
0: I mean, Sose, what was it like? I mean, linking up with the one and only Fia, yo.
1: Oh, he's, first of all, he's got like one of the best smiles in the game. The man is just a ball of sunshine. But he has been on my radar for quite a minute. I think I found him just when we were going into lockdown. So, you know, it was grim. But his music became such a, I don't know, it was just, you can hear it. It's warm, it's vibrant, and it was just what I needed at that time. So I feel like your end of year raps, where it's like, here's what you listen to the most. Like, he was definitely up there for me. So when I found out he was going to be touring, I'm like, here is my chance. Here's my chance, boys. Let me see if I can try and get him on the line. And he was keen. So we were able to have a really, really beautiful chat about, you know, growing up in Nanukuli on Oahu, but growing up in a very traditional Samoan family as well, and how that's influenced him as a musician, but as a dad too. So all the wholesome things today.
3: Oh, can't imagine it going any other way. And wholesome is right. Like, I'm glad you can get, like, we've all seen a smile. Yeah, look, no lies detected.
1: Yeah.
3: Can only imagine what it's like being on the other end of a call with this guy, and he's like looking right at you, about the things that, you know, he loves. You know,
1: I know.
3: What's the expression? Okay, fear, fear, some fear. Okay.
1: Exactly right.
3: But like, honestly, like you said, that track, Love Me, was just like popping off. Like,
1: massive.
3: It came right at the right time when we all needed that love, when we were all like isolated and alone. And
1: Very true.
3: Big time. And you know, it got to ask though, because you know, when a guy like this comes in, and we all know his, you know, his music, but like, what is he pumping himself as far as his own personal playlist?
1: Well, today, where I didn't realize that he's very much a person who lives his life driven by faith. Let's just say that. So before we got on the call, he's just like, sis, you know, when you gave me the directive to bring you some songs, it's a really hard job, but he's like, I thought, you know, if you're okay with it, we could open with a bit of a hymn, with a bit of a spiritual. And I was just like, yeah, bet. Like, if I've got metal and jazz on this show, let's go to church. So we're opening with a Samoan hymn today, and then we're going to be ducking and weaving through some RSA band. We've got some Langa Savea in the mix, and we've also got some Breezy, some Chris Brown too. So we're really getting an idea of just how diverse this brother's range is, and the sort of music that still has that special spot for him too.
3: Oh, now that's special. Jacob, I'm always amazed that, you know, Sose gets to have these sorts of connections with these sorts of artists. Because, again, it's like when you listen to somebody like Fia, it's like, you were there for me, bro. You were there for my hard times. Like, I've had at least one big breakup in the time since that song came out. And it's just like,
1: that is valid for me. That has happened. So, yeah.
3: Meeting someone who's provided comfort and, you know, and brought a bit of smiles to your time when, you know. But, like, it's just like, wow, actually meeting the guy.
0: Yeah.
3: Damn.
0: No, and it's crazy because, you know, you hear a lot of Fia, but you don't hear a lot about Fia.
1: Yeah.
0: I mean, Sose, was there anything anything during this conversation that came as a surprise to you?
1: Well, I will say that I made him cry.
0: Bang.
1: If that's a teaser.
0: Bang.
1: In a good way, in a good way. I know I'm doing my job well when I get tears out of an artist, but I didn't realize, speaking of Langa Savea, that he was like a mentor to Fia. So, I mean, obviously Langa is no longer with us. But we, yeah, I get to find out just what role this iconic songwriter and producer had for a young Fia, who was just coming up, maybe didn't necessarily believe in himself at that stage of his career, like what this person did for him. So if you're into your island reggae, and you're into, you know, the idea of building community and passing the baton on, I think you'll love this chat.
0: Oh my gosh. Well, on that note, let's fast forward to the coda this morning.
4: I made this record for you to jam.
0: Sauce, sauce, sauce. We are thankful, as always, that you've decided to stop through Nisha Daily on your Monday morning. We are wishing you a wonderful rest of the day and can't wait to catch up with you soon, yo. Thank you so much.
1: All good. I'll see you next week.
0: Yes, sauce for Molly this morning. And, of course, we've been talking all about it on the record. Happening again right here on ABC Radio Australia at 3 p.m. PNG time today. A fantastic guest has come through this stew again. It's the one and only Fia and Michael Chow. We've been talking all about Fia this morning. We got to get to that classic track, you know what I'm saying?
3: Love me some Fia.
0: Let's get to it. It's Love Me.

0: the modern classic there. That was Fear with Love Me. And if you want to hear more from Fear today, you can tune in to On The Record, 3 p.m. PNG time, right here on ABC Radio Australia. He'll be in conversation with Sosafina Formoli. You're tuned in to Nisha Daily this morning. Hope you're having a wonderful beginning to your day.
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0: Yes! I hope you're having a fantastic day. Once again, if you support Spain in the FIFA World Cup, much love to you. All of our Argentine supporters, much love goes out to you. It's going to be a difficult day today. Michael Chow, it's wild losing early in the morning, my G.
6: I mean, they'll have 4 years to, you know, heal their wounds and all that stuff, even though the next World Cup will be played in, well, among other countries, Spain. So, I don't know, maybe the wounds might start hurting again.
0: No, it's a bit hectic indeed. I mean, yeah, it won't be till 2030, Michael Chow.
6: Big 100 years of FIFA.
0: No, it's going to be absolutely crazy, which, Michael, I'm going to be honest, I'm feeling a bit hollow this morning. It's kind of sad that the World Cup has come to an end.
6: Just came and went.
0: I know. It's been on for a month, but just waking up, hearing about some scores, seeing some crazy, you know, goal or some wild spectator action as well. It's been hectic. So, man, I can't believe it's all over and done with, which means that the Rugby League World Cup will have to fill the void in October. So, yes, it's a crazy day today indeed, mate.
6: No, but if you're in Vanuatu and you still got all your flags up, just keep them up. Look, people don't take their Christmas decorations down for months. So, you know, let's keep our FIFA decorations up for years.
0: Hey, I'm going to be honest. If you put, you know, I mean, someone, a player's face on your car, leave it up for a few weeks. I mean, you know what I'm saying? You did get it put on there, so it's acting. But yes, it's a beautiful morning indeed. And I know a few of you tuning in might have been up early. All right, so watch this FIFA World Cup Grand Final. And of course, now you have to go to work today. All right, so I've got a song to help you along. It's Davantone and Sprigamek, Breathe, Dream, Hustle.

0: Yes, that was Telvin Toner and Sprig of Mech. Breathe, dream, hustle.
1: Whether you're a wantok or a toko, you're listening to Nisha Daily with Jacob McQuire and Michael Chow on ABC Radio Australia.
0: Yes, and we are heading towards the end of Nisha Daily for another day here on ABC Radio Australia. Michael, how's your Monday been, my boy?
2: Yeah, pretty good. And, hello to anybody who may be tuning in for the very first time, wherever you are across the Pacific, but also if you met any of our team members on the weekend here in Brisbane, Australia. We had a bit of an open day for members of the Brisbane public who were just curious and wanted to see, hey, what's happening at the ABC? What do they do there? Dogs and Bluey and bananas in pajamas? Yeah, we got that. But also, a bunch of them found out about ABC Radio Australia, you know, our little show that broadcasts into the Pacific. Australians don't necessarily know about that. And, if you're joining us now as a fresh listener, welcome. Feel free to stay. Hope you enjoy what we've done with the place.
0: Absolutely. Keep tuning in to ABC Radio Australia. And I know that you met Michael Chow and Emily Nguyen Hunt, but can I say there's a whole lot of fantastic programming that goes on in this little radio service. So make sure you're staying tuned in. And of course, Michael Chow, that brings us to the end of a Monday morning here on Nisha Daily. That's us, my G. Yes, wishing you a wonderful rest of the day. Whatever you get up to, I hope it goes great for you. If you're a World Cup fanatic, I hope you have the energy to last throughout the day. Maybe get some coffee into you as we continue on this wonderful Monday morning. And of course, stay tuned in to ABC Radio Australia this morning. We've got your latest news headlines coming up. And then after that, you will be hearing some of the greatest sporting conversations from across the Pacific. Another edition of Stories from the Sideline. And if you want to hear more Nisha Daily, tune in tomorrow, 7 a.m. PNG time. Have a fantastic day. Stay safe. Until then, majadaba, imam.

0: ABC News. Good morning, I'm Simon Lauder. Papua New Guinea authorities are searching for at least a dozen people missing at sea after two boats sank in East New Britain province. The boats ran into rough seas late yesterday while travelling from Pang Pang to Kokopo. One person has been confirmed dead, while a number of others, including children, remain unaccounted for. Four senior provincial staff members and their families are among the missing. Coastal communities are being urged to keep watch for survivors or debris and report any sightings to authorities. Papua New Guinea police say three inmates are dead and two prisoners are on the run after a jailbreak in the country's Western Highlands province. They say prison guards fired warning shots and five prisoners were recaptured during the prison break at Mount Hagen. Police Commissioner David Manning says a full report is being prepared for the coroner on the circumstances surrounding the escape. He's urging members of the public to report any information that could help locate the missing fugitives. Asylum seekers sent to Nauru by the Australian government have reported skipping meals and going hungry as they live on $18 a day. Political reporter Sarah Tomevska has more.
1: A survey of 78 out of 100 asylum seekers on Nauru conducted by the Asylum Seeker Resource Centre has found 99% of people are regularly skipping meals and running out of money as they live on a fortnightly allowance of $260. 82% said they don't have easy access to free or clean drinking water, and two-thirds reported rarely or never having access to fresh fruit or vegetables. The rate of allowance is set by the Nauruan government but funded through Australia's offshore processing program, which cost the federal budget nearly $900 million last year.
0: Papua New Guinea will deepen cooperation with Solomon Islands in mining, fisheries and investments after bilateral talks between the countries. Prime Minister James Marape has met with his Solomon's counterpart Matthew Wale in the Solomon's capital Honiara before the two leaders attend a religious event. Mr. Marape says PNG businesses are already the biggest foreign investors in the Solomons, and there are future opportunities in fisheries and mining. He says PNG company Kumul Minerals Holdings Limited has been invited by the Solomons government to explore opportunities there. Jordan has shot three Iranian missiles down after the regime in Tehran opened fire on its southern city of Aqaba. Here's Middle East correspondent Matthew Doran.
2: Iran has been launching attacks on Gulf states and Jordan in response to US strikes, arguing they're fair targets as they're host to US military personnel and bases. Four missiles were fired towards Aqaba on Sunday, one landing in a remote area, the others intercepted. Aqaba is close to the Israeli border and Israel's air defences were also triggered by the barrage. Israeli media reports the country's military is monitoring the escalation and is prepared to return to war if attacked by Iran. The US has continued launching strikes on Iran as negotiations between the two countries on a lasting peace deal stall. Matthew Doran, ABC News, Jerusalem.
0: Andy Burnham will soon be sworn in as the new Prime Minister of the UK, ending a months-long political saga in Britain. Here's Europe correspondent Elias Kluwer in London.
3: Just 2 months ago, Andy Burnham was the Mayor of Manchester. In a few hours, he'll be the UK's Prime Minister. Mr. Burnham's path to the Premiership was cleared by the incumbent PM, Sir Keir Starmer, who resigned after over 100 of his parliamentary Labour colleagues urged him to step aside due to his terrible polling figures and, according to some insiders, his uninspiring communication style. Mr. Burnham will become Prime Minister after he accepts the King's request to form a government. Elias Kluwer, ABC News, London.
0: The Dolphins have moved back into the NRL's top five after defeating the Cowboys by 20 points at Lang Park. The 36-16 win comes off the back of a 66-0 loss last week. Jermaine Isaacco chimed in with two tries and six from six conversions. Dolphins veteran Felice Kaufusi says the team has learned to ride the ups and downs of the season.
4: Oh, just to make the finals will be a big step for us, but obviously a lot of talk. We're on our streak with the 8-game winning streak, but you can't get too ahead of yourself, especially with rugby league today. It's a roller coaster. Got towed up last week, turned it around this week, and just got to keep a bit of momentum now.
0: And Manly's chances of qualifying for the NRL finals have nosedived after a shocking 38-32 loss to Gold Coast at Robina Stadium. Five first-half tries, including a double to Oliver Pascoe, set the Titans up for their fifth victory of 2026. You're up to date with the latest ABC News.
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7: Welcome to Stories from the Sideline, where you'll get to meet amazing athletes from across the Pacific excelling in their fields. On the show today, an interview from Nijin Footy, the show hosted by Sam Wykes and Tinidao Aruna, which shines a light on all the incredible Pacific Islander footy players dominating in the rugby league and the rugby union worlds.
8: All right, today on Nijin Footy, we have Parramatta Eels NRLW superstar Lindsay Tui join us for a chat. She's also represented Fetu Samoa 6 times, and I do remember her scoring the last try for Fetu Samoa against Tonga back in 2024 in Fiji to help secure Samoa's place in the Women's Rugby League World Cup. She joins us right now. Lindsay Tui, welcome to Nijin Footy.
9: Hello, thanks for having me on today.
10: I remember that try, Sammy. We're sitting on the side of the
8: on the far sideline, and she scored on the other side, and
10: Suva, yeah.
8: Yeah, and I thought they all carried on a little bit too much for my liking, being a Tongan supporter. No, it was good to see. It was good to see everyone up and about. But we will get to your Samoan journey around playing for Samoa throughout the chat. But I just want to start with, where is your family from in Samoa?
9: So my parents are from Faleula, Palakai and Bayosu.
10: And then what about yourself? Where were you born and raised?
9: And I was born in Penrith, Nakumin Hospital to be specific, here in Australia.
10: Oh, the Western Sydney.
8: The Riff as well. All of us from out in Western Sydney. How good is that?
9: Yeah.
8: Obviously, rugby league mad out in Western Sydney. But I believe you're a bit of a netball star as well, coming through the ranks. You know, why did you transition over from netball into rugby league?
9: I think my little sister said it in her interview. We're a very competitive family, and I always wanted to be better than my older siblings that play as well, rugby. So I think that's why I made the transition over. And I didn't expect to be professional in the sport so quickly, but I guess I could say I'm just a natural talent.
10: Yeah, I love it. I absolutely love it. Your siblings, how many siblings do you have?
9: I have 4.
10: All sisters or brothers?
9: One older brother and 3 sisters.
10: And when you say competitive and you wanted to be better than your older siblings, which sibling was playing sport that inspired you to transition over to rugby league?
9: My older sister was playing Tasha Girl at the time I was still playing netball. And I remember asking my dad, hey, can I play rugby too? And my dad initially said no to me first, and then I made a point to prove him wrong, and then I made Tasha go the next year.
10: Yeah, good.
8: I could hear the competitiveness in your voice there. Like, you don't muck around when it comes to, yeah, making sure that if you want something, you're going to go after it. But, you know, when you had that chat with your dad around playing rugby league in a contact sport, one of the questions we always love to ask is, you know, what was it like for girls in the family to play a contact sport, and that conversation with dad, like how hard was it to have those conversations? So for your sisters who ended up playing before you, you know, what was that conversation like with your dad to say that they could play rugby league?
9: Yeah, I think it was very difficult just with the aspect of it being a contact sport. We're a family that was always injured, and my parents would be worried. I think more stressed about having to take us to physios, hospitals. So I think that's the side where they were like, no, you can't do it. But now I'm glad they said yes.
8: And, you know, after you make your NRL debut and stuff like that, and then probably, you know, probably like all Pacific Island dads, they end up coming around and being the softies of the family and making sure that they get around their kids, you know, especially after some difficult conversations. You know, how has he been now since, like, your sister, yourself, even your younger one is coming through the ranks? Like, how's he been now around all of you being superstars coming through?
9: Yeah, he's a lot better now. I would say that he claims that he'd always let us play footy from the start, but it's not the case. He has been a big help and support with our journeys so far, but Yeah, he likes to think that he is our coach, mentor, manager, all of the above.
10: To get to where you are today, what do you reckon the key areas to work on have helped you achieve what you have so far?
9: I think this one's a bit cliche, but doing the 1%ers when no one's watching has helped a lot. And I think having a family that's that all plays footy has helped, like, all of us just grow within our own individual dreams. We're always doing extras together, passing the ball at the park, like, just working on little skills that we don't have to think about in the game because we've practiced it so much together. So, yeah.
10: It's crazy to think, like, having a competitive family or a competitive group makes you grow so much faster. You know, I have my own example of my own friends, and we wanted to all be successful, and there's that, a lot of that competitiveness within us helped us. You know, it's like, oh, well, if you're going to go and get that record, I'm going to go and break that record. And another good example, my son, and which will lead me to my question for you. One son of mine ran around the block. The other one seen him run, so he put the shoes on and made sure he ran the exact same, if not more, than the first son. Do you have that?
8: And they're twins as well, so they'll be competitive as.
10: Do you have those examples of you see your sister train, you're like, all right, you want to go train? I'm going to go and double down and try and train harder.
9: Mm-hmm. Actually, my older sister, I think, had seen me go for a 4K, and my time to beat was like a sub 20 or under that. And I think I got 19 minutes and 40 seconds the day after she had run it. And she'd got 19 minutes and 37 seconds. So she was 3 seconds off my time. And I was like, she definitely did that to, like, try and beat my time.
10: I love that.
9: Just one scenario of us being competitive.
8: That's the best. And we had your sister Dawn Tui on that Pacific Sports Show not that long ago. Asked her a similar question, and she was saying, like, cards gets pretty competitive as well. So, like, is it just not the physical style of games? Is it every game in your household where it's competitive?
9: Yeah, every game. Like Monopoly Deal, I don't know if you guys have played that.
10: Oh, yeah.
9: But our brother is the biggest cheater. He'll always try to win, and we know he's a cheater, so we always gang up on him to try to steal his property. So it's not just footy in our household that we're competitive with. It's everything.
10: Let's shift over to you representing the motherland, the Fetu Samoa. When you first got the call for your selection, what were your thoughts and emotions like when you received that call?
9: Oh, yeah, it was a very emotional time for me, just getting to represent your country. And, like, I think my sister said it as well, seeing how proud, like, our parents were that I could represent their villages, our last name, and just our family back at home meant so much to me. So it was a very exciting time.
8: Where were you when you found out that you were in the team?
9: I'm pretty sure I was parked in front of Macca's. I just got a beep after training, and Sawi called me, and he was like, how would you like to play for Samoa or something like that? And I was just like, yes, I would love to.
10: Oh, good.
8: And did you put the

0: I think like my parents don't really get emotional, like, and so how emotional they can be, but they were very happy.
1: How much has the Samoan culture been a part of your upbringing?
0: Yeah, it's been massive. I think with Islanders, we're very family oriented. And with our sport, I think we have to worry about so much more than just playing, with the like financial side and like providing for our families as well. Sometimes it can be a pro and sometimes it can be a con as well. But yeah, it's been a blessing.
2: And going into camp for the very first time, what was that feeling like, just seeing a whole group of talented Samoan women ready to represent their country and do something pretty amazing, which we'll get to around World Cup. But yeah, what was that feeling like, just assembling for the first time as a team?
0: Amazing. I just remember our first day in camp, we were all in the team room, and I was just looking around and I was just so happy that like all of these Samoans have gathered together to like represent Samoa. I was just so happy that we could all just be in one room.
1: Yes, they've done a really good job in assembling, quite a strong team for the upcoming World Cup. And I remember when we were in Fiji and I had to come and present on behalf of my other role with the RLPA. But coming into the room and then seeing, Netta, the girls' captain at the time, and then you look around the room, you've got Frank Pritchard, Kyle Stanley, and then you've got all the cultural items around the room that create this environment that. Although you're in Suva, Fiji, you're also there in the Samoan environment. How much did it mean to you to feel that connection to culture, but also having experienced players, former players that who are also Samoan, be a part of your movement in the Fetu Samoa?
0: Yeah, honestly, it makes me so grateful. For the girls that came before. I've heard heaps of stories of girls that had to sell their cars, sell their homes sometimes just to be a part of those camps like that. Whereas now it's all funded for by Rugby League Samoa. So yeah, just honestly so grateful for the experience and just being able to be a part of a space where Samoans are included. It just shows other Samoan girls that are younger, that it's definitely doable for our country, and we can go far,
1: Yes.
0: if we have the right opportunities and funding, whatnot. Yeah.
2: We'll get to some of the on-field stuff, around putting on the jersey and singing the anthem. But one thing that really comes out of these Pacific Champs for both the men's and the women's games is the parades. Just seeing some of your socials, you girls being at the parades. It would almost feel like you've played a game there, just the amount of energy that you're using. But when you see the flags and you're seeing the people show up. Can you describe what it's like amongst the girls when you're having those chats and you're looking out for the first time? It's like, wow, they're actually here for us. What's that like?
0: Yeah, the atmosphere is crazy. Just looking up and seeing how many people we have backing us makes you so happy. And just to see them all gather there, it makes you so emotional. Like, game days are always, I can't even find the word to describe, like, just so how emotional, I can't even speak English right now. How emotional it gets just looking up and singing the anthem to like the crowd and them singing it back to us. It's just so amazing.
1: And the games that you've played for the Fetu Samoa and the blue jersey, is there one moment that sticks out to you?
0: I would definitely say that last try against Tonga. I just remember me and my center going back and forth at it, and we played para together. And I just remember her pointing me out after a tackle, like a really good tackle she made. And she's like, run it straight at me again. And then I think that last try was just like the last laugh and the last get back. So it was really good to like score that try. That's probably my most favorite
1: I
0: moment.
1: remember that battle. What was her name again?
0: Kate Fallon.
1: Kate Fallon, yeah. And she was on the left side, you're on the right side, and you were just going at it.
0: Yes.
1: And she had a couple big tackles. And I actually remember you now, where I was like, oh, actually, she's getting it over. And then that last try when all the girls just
2: Oh,
1: come
2: don't say
1: running
2: that to
1: in.
2: her. She's competitive, man. She goes,
0: Yeah.
2: no, she did it.
1: Oh, no,
2: Nah, I mean.
1: I mean

0: And then Lindsay got on, getting on top towards the back end. And then I remember my mate over here was sitting down and he's having to cry because he's Tongan.
1: I rolled up the Tongan flag there and put it in the bum bag. Nah, I'm joking. No, but, you know, I've, honestly, seeing you score that try and seeing the celebrations and seeing someone like Frankie Pritchard, who has done it all at the top level, seeing how emotional he got, and being part of the coaching staff, like that was a not just a victory for Samoa, but honestly, it was a victory for just seeing Pacific Island women on the main stage and seeing guys like Frankie just so overwhelmed with love and joy and everything.
0: He was holding his tears back.
1: We tried to interview him after the game, man. He was holding them right back. And, bro, Mount Druitt, he's staunch. On the field, he's staunch. And to see him, you know, vulnerable like that, that doesn't happen often. And obviously, it must have been special to be in that camp. But what were the words that were said after the game? Because that was a pretty big feat around qualifying for World Cup. But like when you got into the dressing sheds, you know, what were the words that were said around how special that achievement was?
2: Yeah, I think the coaching staff said to us how proud they were of how we performed that day, but just the overall achievement of us finally being able to put our country in the World Cup. But yeah, I honestly, it's such a blur to me now. I can't really remember what was said after that game, but everyone was like so happy.
0: Last question from me. For any young Samoan girl playing any sport and, you know, even rugby league, what advice would you give to that young girl who is one day hoping to one day play for the Fetu Samoa?
2: I would say just keep working hard. And as cliche as it sounds, hard work beats talent if talent doesn't work hard. So I think continue to be yourself. Keep showing up for yourself. No one else will do it for you. So keep working and chipping away.
0: I felt like you just said that to a young you, like yourself. And then, yeah, don't let your sisters put it over you.
1: Yeah, exactly, exactly. And then finally for me, obviously going into a World Cup year, I know you're going to be working hard, but for you to cement your spot in that team and be there, you know, what are you doing to be able to make sure that your name gets called?
2: I think the best advice someone gave to me after the game that I just played is making sure that I have something different that sets me apart from all the other centres that could be selected. So I think just working on different little skills that I can implement into my game sets me apart from other centres.
0: What position in netball did you play?
1: Wing attack.
2: Centre wing attack.
0: Wing attack.
1: I just had a guess there too. Just guess wing attack.
0: I'm just thinking center, nice little offload
1: little Crichton, nipple pass over the top. Is that what you're thinking?
0: Nice over the top or under
2: I'm thinking chip and chase maybe.
0: A little grubber and chase.
1: Okay, make sure they come off because if it doesn't, that's how you get hooked as well.
0: Or fly in. You know what set some of the great centers apart was the Steve Maddie flying in and
1: cut him in half. Anyway, now you do.
0: Don't listen to us.
1: We're washed up.
0: We never played centre. We're always in the middle.
1: Never got anywhere near what you have achieved. But anyway, all good. Lindsay, it's been an absolute pleasure to be able to sit and chat with you. You've got some wise words, very mature for your age. And I wish you all the best. And I hope you get to the big dance at the World Cup because I'd love to see Samoa or Tonga. Probably more Tonga. But anyway, I'd love to see any of our island teams at the World Cup Grand Final. So much love and all the best.
2: Thank you very much for having me on today.
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4: 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This show is the sporting pulse of the Pacific, keeping you in touch with the biggest and most important stories from across the region. Here's one now.
5: Oh, it was good. You know, Brandon, he's an amazing young man. I know him through his mom, who is actually Samoa's national team coach for swimming before Brandon took over, Susie Schuster. And his family is, his uncle is John Schuster, that used to play for the All Blacks as well. So Brandon comes from a family of sports stars and sports heroes, and the fact that he chose swimming as a sport is incredible, really, considering that Samoans don't generally jump into the pool for swimming.
1: That was going to be my next question on this. I know we're going to go into the interview and he'll probably talk about his experience and his journey in swimming, but swimming for Pacific Islanders, it's like oil and water. It doesn't mix too well, in terms of being competitive. We like to have fun in the water, but when it comes to all the different strokes and competing for time, it doesn't really happen often. So, how popular is the sport of swimming in Samoa?
5: Oh, not at all.
1: just straight up, not at all.
5: Straight up, yeah. I mean, it's a very, it's a very technical sport as well. And because, I'm going to call the swimming pool the equipment, but it also requires very specific.
1: Sorry, say that again. You're going to call the swimming pool the equipment?
5: The swimming pool. sports, they require specific equipment to ensure that it is performed well. So, access to a swimming pool is not, there's limited access to swimming pools, so to speak. It's either, there's only the hotel, or you go up to the swimming pool where it is now, Olympic swimming pool, but it's the distance as well, the travel to get there, and then you have to pay a fee. And then, us islanders, we always, prioritizing where our money goes day to day. So for swimming, it's a lot of commitment. It's very technical, and it also comes with a little bit of a cost. And so the sport itself that kind of struggles with that, just to ensure that people do partake in it. So no, it's not one of our very popular ones locally, that's for sure.
1: Very good point to bring up around the challenges of choosing swimming as a sport. We've heard so many times about Pacific Island athletes needing to go to a hotel pool to practice their laps in a 10 or a 5 meter swimming pool, and how that impacts their preparation when they go and swim at the Commonwealth Games. But nonetheless, the challenges never stop our superstars. So let's get into our chat with Brandon Schuster.
6: I thought it would be really, really hard. The whole idea of going from an athlete where you just are singularly focused on one race and competing, and that was your whole goal, to now be in a position where I view coaches the way that my mom and a lot of my mentors have shown me, as kind of a shield that protects the athlete. So the athlete can only focus on their sport, that they don't need to worry about anything else going around them. And from being coached underneath a lot of amazing people, I have learned that they put a lot of work that I've never seen as an athlete. And now being in the coaching position, I am now that barrier that's supposed to be there for the athlete. And I think that's been one of the things that I've really kind of taken a lot of time and intention to learn from a lot of my mentors, and how to best keep an athlete in their best shape, and also bringing in the whole idea of when I was an athlete, what I really wanted to see from a coach, what type of encouragement I needed, or understanding different athletes needed different ways of being encouraged. Some needed space, some needs exact pinpoint details on things. So it's a much bigger need to learn things. As an athlete, you just focus on training and competing, which at itself is a singular focus, but as a coach, you have to be so aware of everything around you. And it's been a bit of a switch of mindset, but it's been really exciting to kind of take in my athlete experience and kind of interweave it with what I'm doing as coaching now.
5: That's awesome, because that leads us to our next question. Now that you're the national coach for Team Samoa for swimming, and you guys are heading off to the Calm Games, the Commonwealth Games, in about next week, a few days, what's the goal? What's the goal for the 2026 Commonwealth Games?
6: A great question. So in everything that we have, a lot of our athletes, what we want them to get out of is obviously to come out of this a stronger athlete, whatever that may entail. We want it where they come and they compete, give it their all, and they come out leaving that they've given it all in the water. So we're looking, if you're going to speak specifically on accolades or anything, we want them to be pushing themselves past their personal best, season best, trying their best to get to national records as well. It is a really deep competition. The Commonwealth Games is the second biggest international sporting event in the world after the Olympics. So to even have our swimmers be able to compete, against these world-class athletes again. It just kind of is something that builds us up

0: and puts us in the best position for Pacific Games next year. We have a range of swimmers. We have people from 16 all the way to 28. So we have a large range of experienced swimmers, but this is something that's going to be monumental in how they continue to compete and represent Samoa. And so, like my mom has said a lot, who you are racing at these big events is yourself. You are pushing yourself past what you think you could ever accomplish, given the stage that you get to represent at. And it's an opportunity to showcase the Samoan flag and really kind of exemplify what being an athlete and representing an athlete, being an athlete that represents Samoa, which I think is a core fact that we want all of our swimmers to know and have known and grow and develop in. But at the end of the day, we want them to compete and beat them, better themselves in any way possible and represent the country well.
1: Awesome. Which events do you think is the strongest for Team Samoa? What should we be looking out for?
0: Well, I mean, so each... the athletes will get to compete in a range of opportunities and events. Specifically, we've got our four athletes, Paige, Johan, Christian, and Nafanua. And each of them have their own specialty to kind of really dig into. So we've got Johan, who's a bit of more sprint specialty. So his 50 free, 50 fly are going to be his top events that you want to watch out for, and 50s are always exciting. Paige is a sprinter slash middle distancer, so her like fly, her butterfly, and her 50s and 100s, and she's also doing the 200. She's just amazing at that. She also competed in those in the Pacific, the mini games last year, and really did an amazing job at that and those events. Christian's one of our newest swimmers, that he just joined us from Oceania earlier this year to represent Samoa, and he is a breaststroker, which has been really kind because we've been wanting to have a breaststroker for a long time. So I'd watch out for those. And then Nafanua is our youngest one, and she's kind of she's a monster. She can swim every event possible. She's in so many right now, but as you should when you're younger, as you should get that experience and that ability to compete. But for her, I'd say you've got her backstrokes and her IMs. Her 200 backstroke, she got gold in the Oceania. And so to have her now compete at Oceania level. So yeah, I mean, she's an absolute monster in the way that she competes. Her 200 backstroke that she did in Oceania, she got gold. To be able to compete at Oceania level and then like 4 months later compete at Commonwealth Games against these world-renowned athletes, going from regional to international, is just something that she is just going to grow so much. I remember back when I was around her age and that jumping between regional and international, the amount of experience that you can gain from that sets you up for years and years in competition. So there's a race for each of them.
1: So we both know swimming isn't the most dominant sport in the Pacific, but it manages to hold in a good, you know, lots of good results, a lot of medals. How do you think the sport can change the mindset of our oceanic people so it's a bit more, you know, a bit more popular, a bit more out there?
0: Yeah, I think there's a twofold effect. As we know, in the Pacific, the ability to swim is quite low, and which is a very interesting point because we are a culture of voyagers. We are from the ocean. We live off of the ocean. So I think at the base level, understanding that swimming is a life-saving skill will already elevate anything above that. Like we can look at the elite level and looking at medal count and everything. But at the end of the day, if everyone is able to swim, that in itself is a life-saving skill that needs to be kind of pushed throughout the Pacific. But on the elite level, if we look at Pacific Games, Commonwealth Games, Olympics, the sports that have the most medal to event options are going to be athletics events and swimming events. Swimming offers something around like 40 medals, yeah, or 40 golds. So if we want to, as Samoa, want to compete at a higher level and have a higher medal tally within the Pacific Games, we do need to invest in swimming because there is just a lot more. This is why Tahiti and New Caledonia are always on the top, because they are able to secure 20 gold medals immediately. So there is definitely a push if we want to start breaking out of like just being third.
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0: and is all about. 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
3: Good morning. Welcome to AM. I'm Melissa Clark in Canberra, coming to you from Ngunnawal country and acknowledging other custodians. On today's program, on the cusp of all-out war, the US hits back after Iran kills two Americans in a missile strike in Jordan, and how Australia's booming anti-aging industry is exploiting gaps in health regulations and putting profits before people.
4: Some of my patients, they take 30, 40 supplements a day because someone told them, but where is the data? There are no data on safety and there are no data on effectiveness for most of these molecules.
3: But first, the news perhaps billions of people around the world have been waiting for. Spain has won the World Cup.
5: Ferran Torres away! Spain are the champions!
3: The incredibly tense final was scoreless until the 106th minute when Spain's Ferran Torres scored.
5: Spain made first contact. Ferran Torres away! Spain are the champions! Spain have seized their second star! The kings of Europe have conquered the world! Dispute that they are worthy. This time, Messi is beaten. Argentina, the most defiant of footballing nations, is itself defied. Its reign is over.
3: That audio courtesy of SBS Sport. Thank you for that. To federal politics now, and One Nation leader Pauline Hanson says she stands by her decision to meet with far-right UK activist Tommy Robinson. Senator Hanson used a podcast discussion with the political agitator and convicted criminal to lament the end of the White Australia policy. In an interview with Channel 7 aired last night, Senator Hanson said she has no regrets about her dealings with Tommy Robinson and outlined a plan for mass deportation of migrants. For more on this, I spoke a short time ago to political reporter Claudia Long. Claudia, Pauline Hanson's been criticised by members of both the government and the opposition about that interview, but she isn't shying away from it.
6: No, Mel, absolutely not. So she's robustly defended her appearance on this podcast during last night's interview with Channel 7. So she says and does what she wants to. She was pretty staunch last night. Stephen Yaxley-Lennon, that's the real name of Tommy Robinson, he is, to say the least, a highly controversial figure. So that's in part because of his very anti-migration, anti-Muslim remarks. It's also because of his criminal history. It's quite extensive and it includes prison sentences for fraud and assault. Other prominent figures on the right, just to give you an idea, I guess, of how controversial this man is, other figures on the right have tried to distance themselves from him, including Nigel Farage, the leader of Reform UK, who is himself often described as a controversial right-wing figure. So asked by Channel 7 last night whether aligning herself with somebody like Yaxley-Lennon with his criminal record is putting her reputation on the line, here's what Senator Hanson had to say.
7: I will say and do what I want to, and I will talk to people if I feel, you know, to spend time to learn from them of what is happening.
3: That's Pauline Hanson speaking to Channel 7 last night. And Claudia, we heard a little more from Senator Hanson in that interview about her views on migration. Can you explain her policy position a little more?
6: That's right, Mel. We did hear more about that. And she's actually taken to social media to say that she doesn't support the White Australia policy. So she was asked about that in this interview. And I think that shows that she's now having to clarify exactly what her policy position is on these issues. She has a number of policies on her website regarding this. But this is something that as One Nation gains more prominence, particularly in the lead up to the next election, is going to be interrogated more and more. So she's taken to social media to say that she doesn't support the White Australia policy. Now, the reason she's had to do that is because on the Robinson podcast, she, when asked about where, in her view, problems with Australian migration began, she said 1973, which was when the White Australia policy was fully dismantled by that stage. Now, she's since said she doesn't support that, but that's not her only claim that's been criticised. We know she's made claims about the NDIS, for example, that have been heavily criticised by the government since then. And I think we can expect a bit more reaction to this today, Mel, because on Channel 7, she endorsed a policy from a far-right UK party for mass deportation of immigrants. Now, she was pressed on that a little bit further about what that would then look like in a country like Australia. She says that it would only apply to people who are here illegally, but no doubt that's going to continue an ongoing conversation about One Nation's migration policy.
3: Claudia Long there. Bilal Rauf is a senior advisor to the National Imams Council. He says Senator Hanson's comments come as no surprise to anyone in his community.
8: It's really divisive. It's not about, as far as you know, I'm concerned, the best interests of Australia or our society. It's about scapegoating and attacking groups. It was Asians, it's been others, and now it's Muslims and various other groups. And look, the reality is that, you know, she's clung to that narrative in desperation and to maintain relevance. But, you know, I would say that the Aussie out there, the normal Australian who, you know, we ascribe to the value of a fair go, they won't attach much weight to her views. And when one looks at her policies, the reality is there's not much thought or depth to it.
3: Bilal Rauf there, a senior advisor to the National Imams Council. The Victorian government is trying to make it easier to unmask anonymous bullies online and easier to sue tech companies for psychiatric harm. If the proposed state laws are passed, a tribunal could order tech companies to identify users accused of online vilification. Kimberly Price reports.
9: Keyboard warriors spewing online hate profoundly worries Sarah Davies from the Ilana and Madeline Foundation, which works to prevent violence against children.
10: Look, it can be devastating, and it's really hard to protect against if you're a parent. We know that there have been the worst tragedies from young people taking their own lives as a result of bullying.
9: It's a worry shared by many in the sector who say anonymous cyberbullying, known as trolling, is common. Tricia Munn goes into schools talking about online security as the managing director of Eyes Open Social Media Safety.
11: We would be speaking to somebody almost every week.
9: Tricia Munn says trolling can be an extension of playground bullying.
11: Then there's also a higher rate of targeting, you know, minorities, so 81% of trans and gender diverse children online are getting some sort of trolling. Aboriginal and Torres Strait Islanders, there's a high percentage, 67%, 63% for children with disabilities. I think parents do feel really powerless.
9: To unmask anonymous cyber bullies, police generally need a court-issued order to compel tech companies like Meta, YouTube and X to hand over private user data. Now Victoria's government wants to become the first jurisdiction to give their more accessible court, the Victorian Civil and Administrative Tribunal, the power to compel social media giants to identify users accused of online vilification. Jacinta Allen is the Victorian Premier.
12: And it is for Victorians who have told me that not only do they abhor this sort of behaviour, but they're looking for someone to do something about it.
9: While advocacy groups and experts are welcoming the proposed legislation, some believe there's not enough detail. Lisa Given is an information sciences professor at RMIT University.
13: If we've got people that are living in different jurisdictions, it's a question of how far it can VCAT actually reach. Does that mean then that they're able to compel people in other jurisdictions? I'm not clear that that's actually going to happen in practice.
9: But she says says there is an appetite for holding the platforms to account.
13: Not just here in Australia, but really globally. We've had a number of cases that are starting to come before the courts. So I think that's actually given people a lot of hope that, you know, that the little person can kind of stand up to big tech.
9: Under the proposed changes, Victoria also wants to make it easier for cyber victims to sue for psychiatric harm by removing the requirement for children to prove a permanent impairment of 10%. The Ilana and Madeline Foundation's Sarah Davies says it's a tough problem to solve.
10: At what point do you determine there's a 10% harm? Is it the loss of the first 5 kilos? Is it the starting of self-harm? I mean, the fact that they try and put a percentage on this is crazy.
9: The Victorian government is hoping to pass the legislation before the state election in November.
3: Kimberly Price and Annie Guest. You're listening to AM, where it's 14 minutes past 8. The Jordanian government is labelling Iranian strikes on the country as unjustified, hauling in Tehran's top diplomat in the capital, Amman, after a weekend of dangerous attacks. 2 US soldiers were killed on Saturday as Iranian missiles hit a military base in Jordan's east, as Iran and the US continue trading fire, putting the region on edge. Middle East correspondent Matthew Doran is in Jerusalem. He joined me a short time ago.
14: Mel, good morning. Let's start with those strikes on Saturday local time. There's some extraordinary vision which has been circulating on social media purporting to show the moment when an Iranian attack hit the Muwaffaq Salty Air Base about 100 kilometres east of the capital, Amman. And it's there where 2 US soldiers were immediately killed, another 4 were sent to hospital for treatment, and the remains of another soldier has been found. That was around the same time that an incident happened in northern Iraq where a US soldier was killed trying to deal with an Iranian drone which had been brought down there and was laden with explosives. But US bases in Jordan, Iraq and elsewhere across the region, they are being considered fair targets for Iran as it responds to US attacks on its military installations and weapons stockpiles. And the attacks over the weekend had marked the 8th consecutive day of strikes by the US. Staying in Jordan on Sunday, those Iranian retaliatory attacks continued with 4 Iranian missiles launched towards the southern city of Aqaba. That's at the top of the Gulf, which leads into the Red Sea. 3 of those missiles were intercepted, while Jordan's state news agency says the 4th fell in a remote area. Beyond Jordan, the Gulf states have continued to be battered, Kuwait and Bahrain in particular. Kuwait accusing Iran of targeting civilian infrastructure, including a power plant and a desalination facility, the same types of facilities that Iran has raged against the US for threatening. And Iran is also accusing the US of hitting a nuclear power plant currently under construction in the country and demanding an international investigation.
3: And Matt, what does this mean for the course of the war? Because it does seem that we just have this continual incremental increase in firepower and exchanges of salvos. Does that just keep happening, or does this suddenly escalate to a far greater degree?
14: Well, Mel, I think we've been saying for about a week or two now that this region is at a dangerous point, and it does certainly feel like it's teetering on the brink of a return to broader fighting. I think there's a couple of things we need to keep in mind based on what's happened this weekend. The fact that Jordan is being hit so hard in addition to the Gulf states, that marks a shift in intensity, but it also suggests that the Iranians still have significant missile capability, despite the US insisting it had destroyed a lot of its stockpiles and missile launches. Iran still has that firepower. We know that Israeli media was reporting over the weekend that more US fighter jets and refueling aircraft have been dispatched to the region again. You can see some of those refuelers sitting on the tarmac of Tel Aviv's Ben Gurion Airport. There's no doubt that diplomacy is still happening behind the scenes to try to bring these countries back to negotiations and some sort of relative calm, but it's also not being helped by the fact that the new supreme leader of Iran, Mujtaba Khamenei, is still missing in action. His latest comments saying Donald Trump's word is worth in negotiations are still being read out on state TV. He hasn't been seen or heard in public for months. And there has, of course, been speculation he was seriously injured, perhaps even left disfigured after the strike which killed his father. One Saudi media outlet, Al Hadath, is reporting an Israeli security source this weekend saying he's not even in Iran and that all of his public declarations are being written by advisors and the Revolutionary Guard. So it's a very messy situation, fueling a lot of anxiety right across this part of the world.
3: Matthew Doran in Jerusalem. John Fozzie Miller, a retired US Navy Vice Admiral, says the Pentagon's strategy here is to show Iran it can't keep a stranglehold over the Strait of Hormuz.
15: Well, clearly they're trying to do what they can within the capabilities that they have left to them. They still have intermediate range ballistic missiles that can range as far as Jordan. And they're going to lash out at the neighboring nations. In some cases, they are target sets that are valid targets in that there are U.S. military facilities there. We saw that, obviously, by the loss of U.S. military personnel. They're going to continue to do that as long as they can. But every time that they do reach out with these intermediate ballistic missiles, they have fewer of them to use. And we have an idea of where those missiles are located and where the launchers are. And so we have an opportunity to respond to that as well. So I think we'll continue to see some of this for a period of time until the regime understands it can't win and it can't hold off. It can't retain its stranglehold on the Strait of Hormuz, and it can't retain its hold on this nuclear enriched material.
3: Retired US Navy Vice Admiral John Miller there. Ukrainian cities have been bombarded by one of Russia's most intense ballistic missile assaults since the start of the war. More than half a dozen people have been killed and many more wounded in the wave of attacks. Moscow has stepped up its use of ballistic missiles in retaliation against Ukrainian drone strikes on oil facilities deep inside Russia. Nick Grimm reports.
16: Dozens of Russian missiles, drones and guided bombs rain down on the Ukrainian capital Kyiv and other cities across the nation. Ukraine's own attacks inside Russia in recent weeks might have been giving it an upper hand in the four-year-old war, but the destruction and killing on its home soil goes on. We barely got out, this woman says, after her home was hit. Everything burned down, everything. What for? Another resident says there was the first strike and the doors were blown off. Then came the second strike and there was a huge blast and everything shook. Russia has increased the intensity of its ballistic missile attacks on Ukrainian cities in response to Ukraine's attacks on its oil facilities inside Russia, which have created fuel shortages for Russia's military and its people. Ukrainian President Volodymyr Zelensky acknowledging his country remains vulnerable to Russia's superior arsenal of deadly weapons.
17: Today was one of the largest attacks carried out with ballistic missiles. Kyiv and the surrounding region were the Russians' primary target. They'd been preparing this attack for several days, stockpiling missiles. Of course, the danger remains even now. And this must be taken into account. Russia is placing its bets on ballistic missiles, and it's because of them that Putin still believes in his war.
16: The Ukrainian leader emphasising the attacks highlight his country's shortage of US-made Patriot air defence systems, regarded as the most effective means of intercepting Russian ballistic missiles. And while US President Donald Trump has said he's prepared to grant Ukraine licences to produce Patriots to bolster its defence of its cities, the timeline for when that will happen remains unclear.
17: It is very important that our partners understand what is happening and that we need air defence missiles to protect lives, literally every single day.
16: In Moscow, Vladimir Putin's resolve to continue waging his war against Ukraine appears undiminished. Meeting with the North Korean foreign minister at the Kremlin on Sunday, he voiced his thanks to that country for its support, which has included troops on the ground.
18: I wish to express my gratitude to the Democratic People's Republic of Korea for its support of the special military operation we are conducting.
16: Russia's defence ministry claims its missile attacks were targeting military sites, including plants producing drones, missile parts and electronic warfare systems. It comes as Ukraine launched a strike on two tankers at an oil terminal off Russia's Black Sea. It claims the vessels are part of Moscow's so-called shadow fleet, used to circumvent Western sanctions and export crude oil.
3: Nick Grimm reporting. Illicit vodka containing a chemical used in paint stripper has been found in a Melbourne bottle shop. The discoveries prompted urgent calls from alcohol experts for randomised testing of alcohol. 7:30's Alicia Thomas-Sam reports.
19: In Melbourne's east, you can buy more than a litre of vodka at a bargain price. It's called Dirty George and retails for $59. But according to alcohol researcher Dr. Michaela Kowalski, there's a catch.
20: It's one that we also suspected was illicit for a range of reasons. You know, the price point, the bottle shape, the packaging, like the information that's missing from it. That's one that we flagged.
19: Dr. Kowalski is from the National Drug and Alcohol Research Centre. She recently produced a report on the extent of illicit alcohol in Australia.
20: We've been to just about 200 stores across kind of the eastern seaboard of Australia, so New South Wales, Victoria, Queensland, and 30% of the stores we've gone to were actually stocking illicit alcohol products.
19: Widespread and potentially toxic. 7:30 commissioned independent lab testing of a bottle of Dirty George vodka. Dr. John Leader is from Leader Analytical, which ran the tests.
21: We detected tert-butyl alcohol at about 500 milligrams per litre. So tert-butyl alcohol is typically used to denature industrial alcohol or to prevent industrial alcohol from being consumed for human use.
22: You test a lot of beer, wine, spirits. Do you normally find tert-butyl alcohol in them?
21: No. This would probably be one of the first samples that we've detected tert-butyl alcohol in.
19: The results shocked Dr. Michaela Kowalski.
20: So tert-butyl could be used as kind of a paint stripper, as kind of an industrial cleaner. In Australia, kind of the recipe where you find it on its own with alcohol, that's usually going to be a base for a perfume or hand sanitizer. You do not want to be drinking tert-butyl, full stop. You're not meant to drink it. It was never meant to be in a drink.
19: Tuscany Beverages is the company behind Dirty George. Steve James is the company's director and told 7:30 he believes someone else has been producing counterfeit products under the Dirty George label. Lawyers for the company told 7:30 all genuine Tuscany Beverages products are manufactured and bottled through a properly licensed manufacturing facility and that the company has not received any advice or notice from the facility or from any regulator indicating that its products are unsafe or non-compliant. Dr. Michaela Kowalski says Dirty George raised red flags for her team and authorities are aware of the brand.
20: We've discussed our results with the different liquor control agencies, police, health departments.
19: We contacted the Victorian Department of Health about our findings. It referred us to Safe Food Victoria. In a statement, Safe Food Victoria said, "Victorians have a right to safely consume food and alcohol. Any person or business who seeks to profit off this by breaking the law faces significant fines and prison."
3: Alicia Thomas, Sam, and you can see the full story tonight on ABC TV at 7:30 or on iView. From peptides to wellness clinics, there's a booming market for products and services that claim to improve health and reverse ageing. A Four Corners investigation has found the longevity industry in Australia is exploiting significant gaps in health regulation, and that's exposing consumers to risk. Dr. Norman Swan reports.
23: Four Corners has identified around 100 operators in the Australian longevity industry. They market IV drip bars, recovery studios, plush wellness clinics and medical consultations either face-to-face or via telehealth. While peptides are in the news, they're only part of what's on offer. Customers are having, for example, IV vitamins and NAD+, which consumers are told re-energises their mitochondria. Professor Luigi Fontana at the University of Sydney is an expert on metabolism, nutrition and ageing.
4: Some of my patients, they take 30, 40 supplements a day because someone told them, but where is the data? There are no data on safety and there are no data on effectiveness for most of these molecules.
23: There is lab research which has found that NAD+ plays a role in cancer. And for peptides, it's thought that most are bought on the black market and promoted on platforms such as TikTok. One sample Four Corners had tested had none of the labelled peptide in it at all. Other testing has shown potentially toxic excess-free copper. Some consumers go to doctors to get their peptides. Obtaining peptides through a medical clinic may appear safer to consumers, but it still remains that these peptides are unapproved and not proven to be safe. The question in a highly regulated health system is how are social influencers getting away with promoting black market substances and registered doctors with prescribing unproven products? It appears to be a regulatory twilight zone that some in the longevity industry are exploiting. The two main regulators, whose role it is to protect you and me, the public, are the Australian Health Practitioners Regulation Agency, APRA, which covers doctors and pharmacists, for example, and the Therapeutic Goods Administration, the TGA, which regulates drugs, supplements and medical devices. Professor Robin Langham is the TGA's chief medical advisor.
0: There's allowances within our law for clinicians to be able to make their own decisions backed up by robust understanding of the evidence and the safety to prescribe unapproved products to their patients.
1: But there's no evidence on efficacy or safety.
0: We don't regulate clinicians. That job is for APRA.
23: APRA turned down the ABC's invitation for an interview and gave us a statement which expressed concern and said they are involved in action against some clinicians.
3: Dr. Norman Swan, and you can see his full report on Four Corners tonight at 8:30 on ABC TV or on iView. Very briefly, in finance, the Australian dollar is lower, buying 69.6 US cents. That's AM for today. I'm Melissa Clark.
2: ABC News. Good morning, I'm Simon Lauder. Papua New Guinea authorities are searching for at least a dozen people missing at sea after two boats sank in East New Britain province. The boats ran into rough seas late yesterday while travelling from Pang Pang to Kokopo. One person has been confirmed dead, while a number of others, including children, remain unaccounted for. Four senior provincial staff members and their families are among the missing. Coastal communities are being urged to keep watch for survivors or debris and report any sightings to authorities. Papua New Guinea police say three inmates are dead and two prisoners are on the run after a jailbreak in the country's Western Highlands province. They say prison guards fired warning shots and five prisoners were recaptured during the prison break at Mount Hagen. Police Commissioner David Manning says a full report is being prepared for the coroner on the circumstances surrounding the escape. He's urging members of the public to report any information that could help locate the missing fugitives. Asylum seekers sent to Nauru by the Australian government have reported skipping meals and going hungry as they live on $18 a day. Political reporter Sarah Tomevska has more.
5: A survey of 78 out of 100 asylum seekers on Nauru conducted by the Asylum Seeker Resource Centre has found 99% of people are regularly skipping meals and running out of money as they live on a fortnightly allowance of $260. 82% said they don't have easy access to free or clean drinking water, and two-thirds reported rarely or never having access to fresh fruit or vegetables. The rate of allowance is set by the Nauruan government but funded through Australia's offshore processing program, which cost the federal budget nearly $900 million last year.
2: Papua New Guinea will deepen cooperation with Solomon Islands in mining, fisheries and investments after bilateral talks between the countries. Prime Minister James Marape has met with his Solomon's counterpart Matthew Wale in the Solomon's capital Honiara before the two leaders attend a religious event. Mr. Marape says PNG businesses are already the biggest foreign investors in the Solomons, and there are future opportunities in fisheries and mining. He says PNG company Kumul Minerals Holdings Limited has been invited by the Solomons government to explore opportunities there. Jordan has shot three Iranian missiles down after the regime in Tehran opened fire on its southern city of Aqaba. Here's Middle East correspondent Matthew Doran.
24: Iran has been launching attacks on Gulf states and Jordan in response to US strikes, arguing they're fair targets as they're host to US military personnel and bases. Four missiles were fired towards Aqaba on Sunday, one landing in a remote area, the others intercepted. Aqaba is close to the Israeli border and Israel's air defences were also triggered by the barrage. Israeli media reports the country's military is monitoring the escalation and is prepared to return to war if attacked by Iran. The US has continued launching strikes on Iran as negotiations between the two countries on a lasting peace deal stall. Matthew Doran, ABC News, Jerusalem.
2: Andy Burnham will soon be sworn in as the new Prime Minister of the UK, ending a months-long political saga in Britain. Here's Europe correspondent Elias Kluwer in London.
6: Just 2 months ago, Andy Burnham was the Mayor of Manchester. In a few hours, he'll be the UK's Prime Minister. Mr Burnham's path to the premiership was cleared by the incumbent PM, Sir Keir Starmer, who resigned after over 100 of his parliamentary Labour colleagues urged him to step aside due to his terrible polling figures and, according to some insiders, his uninspiring communication style. Mr Burnham will become Prime Minister after he accepts the King's request to form a government. Elias Kluwer, ABC News, London.
2: The Dolphins have moved back into the NRL's top five after defeating the Cowboys by 20 points at Lang Park. The 36-16 win comes off the back of a 66